0: that the floor's really high over there. So already you're sort of close to, you know, seven figures or whatever to walk out basically and be playing there immediately. But yeah, sky's the limit. I mean, the salary, there's push on at the moment from the owners to try and put a cap on some of these contracts because, you know, the economy in baseball has been enormous for such a long period of time. So, you know, if he holds down a spot in the lineup and he keeps playing the way he is, it's, all of a sudden, you know, demand's high for anyone that can do that, possesses great speed, and as we saw there, can get the ball out of the park.
1: A $13 million signing fee for a young man. I mean, Bruce, you wouldn't get out of bed for $13 million, would you, Aussie? No?
2: $13 million, you might start stretching. But no, I think it is important in a non-marquee sport here that is baseball, even for younger people watching what Travis is doing now, it just sort of sets a pathway. You know, you can't be what you can't see. So there's, of course, the money and the plaudits that he's definitely going to get, but also what he does for the community and the baseball community back home here in Australia is also going to be huge.
1: Yeah, totally. And we will want a name as well, just to keep with the themes of Aussie starring overseas. WNBA basketballer Alana Smith just signed a three-year, $5.2 million deal for the Dallas Wings. She scored 6 points in a win over Indiana in the season opener overnight. But we have seen, particularly with the WNBA, a massive increase in what the average player wages are seeing. And it's great to talk about, especially male athletes earning these big dollars overseas. But the women's sport is keeping up, which is fantastic.
0: And no surprise with, you know, Caitlin Clark and her entry into the competition. Yeah. I mean, she was a huge star before she even made it to the WNBA out of college. And the attention and eyeballs that were on her. And this league's never been going better. So, you know what they say about who watches women's sport? Well, clearly somebody. There's it's a multi-million dollar industry for a reason. There's millions of people watching this code at the moment, and it's never been better.
1: Well, we just saw a homer. We better head back home to the AFL, and the Swans are back on top of the ladder, holding off a spirited North Melbourne to win by just 8 points at Docklands. And I think, Corbin, at the start of the season, if you had said North would come that close to Swans, you'd think, gee, they must have really turned a leaf. And I think North fans would be really encouraged by what they've seen.
0: It was a great day for Sydney, obviously, to be able to win and go to 8-1. But I'm with you, Abs. I actually felt like the big story out of this game was North Melbourne. And I was lucky enough to do it yesterday. And unfortunately for the Kangaroos, it felt like a what might have been day. They had more disposals, more clearances, more scoring shots, and kicked a little more inaccurately. They also had 16 more inside 50, so they actually controlled large periods of this game. They led by as many as 19 at one point in the opening quarter, and there were two different moments, one in the first quarter and then one in the third quarter, where you thought they're about to get blown off the park here and Sydney are about to run away with this game. And sure enough, North rallied back, so the pretty plucky performance. I actually think you could make a pretty good case, given they've only won four games, they've beaten the bottom three and Port Adelaide. Two of their best performances have come in losses, that game against the Swans and the other one against the Giants in Canberra, where they push them right to the limit. I'm sure North Melbourne fans waking up this morning will be thinking, look, I'd rather just get the 4 points and worry less about all that other stuff, but I think they're heading in the right direction.
1: And even the game against Geelong, I don't think the scoreline actually told the story of how much they did keep it with them for three quarters of footy. And we know Geelong are one of those teams that, once again, surprise, surprise, are threatening at the top of the ladder. We're going to take a bit of a look at the ladder now, Laura, and it does seem to be that we're, what, a third of the way through the season now-ish, that the top of the ladder seemed to cement itself.
3: Yeah, it's pretty telling, isn't it? And I think if you look at those top five in particular, that's where you're looking at your grand final contenders and your premiership. I mean, the Sydney Swans deserve to be at the top, in my view, at the moment. Frio in second. I mean, they've snuck in there, haven't they? I have to say, they've always been a team where I've kind of had a few doubts about their performances away from the West and how well they can show up at the MCG. But, you know, they're firing at the moment and they're in second. And then you've got the Hawks, Brisbane. They're the team to beat for me because they've just got so many weapons. You can never write them off. They always show up when they're down. So the fact that they're sort of sitting there at the moment, I think, doesn't really reflect where they deserve to be. And the Cats, well, they've been a little bit less consistent, I think, this season so far. But then you have a game like you did last night against Collingwood where they really asserted themselves. And, you know, they've got so much experience playing at the MCG, which is exactly what you need to win premierships. And they showed us again last night just why they're in the frame.
1: Well, you mentioned that. I mean, it was meant to be all about Scott Pendlebury's record equaling 432nd game of AFL, but no one really told the Cats that it was meant to be a pies party because they just ran away with it. And it was that sort of dominance that when they're on Geelong, there's a reason why they've been there and thereabouts for such a long time. There is just an unbelievable dominance. But, I mean, Corbin, it's been a story of some of the games for the Pies this season, just to have that many inside 50s without scoring, it hurts.
0: Yes, had only kicked five goals at three-quarter time, so That's not going to get it done, unfortunately, for Collingwood. So the same old problems returned against a high-quality opposition. I'm with Laura on that table, by the way. I think Brisbane's still quite rightfully the team to beat. You've got Sydney and Fremantle on that next rung, and then probably the Cats and the Hawks. I think you'd have to make a pretty good case to suggest that the winner's going to come from outside those top five.
1: Now, Penderbury being rested so that he will be playing, of course, this milestone match and a huge moment in the AFL at the MCG. They're expecting 90,000-plus, and, of course, they are going to get it. Are the Pies being too romantic about all of this because there's games of football to be won and they come up against a tough side in the Swans?
3: Nah. Give him his moment. I think give him his moment. This is an achievement we may not see again. It's an incredible achievement. He's still playing so well at 38. I mean, the guy can keep going, right? We know he's out of contract at the end of the year, but he can keep going. I think it's something to be celebrated. Look at what we did with Buddy Franklin's milestone, knowing that we may not see that again. We probably won't see that again. I think this is the same thing. I think enjoy it for the moment that it is, for the historic moment that it is. And what a great advocate he's been for the game. He's one of those players that I think a lot of people can look up to, not only because he's been so great on the field, but because of the mentoring he's done to everyone around them, the way he treats opposition players. We've seen that from him recently, engaging with them, giving them advice. So I reckon give him his moment.
1: He is having his moment. He's having his moment with a golden 10 on his back. Mm. This is something that I know that, Laura, you've been in commentary with some Collingwood greats, and they've said, look, I don't like it. You know, it's not necessarily something for me. It is a little bit divisive and not necessarily Pendlebury-esque. He's not someone that's always been let the stars shine on me. What do you reckon, Bruce, about a gold Guernsey on the back?
2: Well, Messi and Ronaldo don't wear gold numbers on their back, and you'd argue that they're pretty successful. It's not certainly not my style, but again, it is a significant moment, and you know he's earned the right to do as he pleases in his special game.
1: It's a good commercial choice, right?
3: It's not coming from him. Solely, I think, you know, no. He's not the kind of person that is an attention seeker in that way. And the person that you referenced before, Abby, Tony Shaw, I think said he actually called Scott Pendlebury and said, mate, I didn't want to offend you in any way when I said that I don't like this. I think the team needs to come before the person. And Scott's like, don't worry about it, mate. I'm fine. Don't worry about this. So I think, look, it's not something that he's driving. He's not the person that goes, yeah, I'd like that gold number 10, thanks. And if you can just roll me up in a limousine to the MCG. With the carpet.
2: Yeah.
0: It's interesting the way we cover sports too, and particularly here in Australia. We just talked about the Americanization of sports.
1: Yeah, and then we love the glamour.
0: Where you kind of think, like, this is a chance where we all get to celebrate one guy, and it almost feels like, oh, celebration's gone too far. We're too much celebration now. We need to pull back or whatever it turns out to be. So, I don't know. It wouldn't bother me one bit if he ran around with a gold number on his back for one night. It's a hell of a milestone. And in terms of the short breaks, like, I think they've got an absolute out where the last game he missed was off a five-day break with travel involved. This one's going to be a six-day break with travel involved. So, yes, they're kind of orchestrating it to make sure it's a home game at the MCG, but it's not as if he's sitting at home for 2 weeks, you know, waiting to make sure that he plays the milestone at the right game, as it turns out. And the guy's like 150 years old. He's a short week. He's got to travel and everything else. I don't have an issue with them doing it the way they're doing
1: it. It's not extraordinary in way that other clubs also manage players that might be later in their career to just go, this is travel, this is a shorter break, we'll manage you in this time. So I do agree with you there. But Fremantle, well, they booted the last five goals in their top four clash against Hawthorn to surge their eighth straight win. It was a 15-point thriller, but I think the best thing to come out of this is the whole league's obsession with the idea of Wharfie time. We do have a clip to show you Wharfie time in action. Let's have a watch.
4: This is what they call Wharfie time. The bells are ringing, the crowd is generating a lot of noise, the flags are waving. They're within a straight kick here, Fremantle. Wharfie time. Can you believe we'd ever be involved in Wharfie time? Jackson got the clear.
1: I mean, it's electric when you're watching at home. I can't imagine what it feels like in the stadium itself. And they've quickly become the envy of the league for having something that they implement so well at home. And it does seem to give Freo an advantage.
0: Absolutely. I spoke to Justin Lomuwa on radio yesterday on ABC Sport, and he essentially said, if nothing else, if it spooks the opposition a little bit, it's handy for us, something that they haven't seen in the past. I said, is that in your coach's box? Do you have the button that you get the chance to hit that? He said, if it was, I'd be hitting it in the second quarter. So he said, there's no way that I'd be waiting that long in the game. But what a great bit of theatre, if nothing else. 54,000 in the house. It's it's a great talking point. It's something different for the game.
2: And, you know, it's a bit of a cliche about the fans being, you know, in football we say the 12th man, the 19th man in footy. That is what home ground advantage is, you know. Good on Frio for, and especially their fans, for creating that atmosphere. Does it intimidate the opposition? We know that sport's very much a mental game now. Does it just give the boys that extra little bit of a lift?
1: Yeah, well, and we saw it was pretty effective working. Then.
2: Absolutely. So, you know, it's great to see that atmosphere and good on Frio for capitalising on it.
1: And apparently the AFL want to capitalise on it by trademarking
3: it. Of course.
1: So I think that's going to be the next thing, whether or not you can own Wharfie time. West Australians are very territorial. We sandgropers like to keep our things as ours, so we'll wait and see what happens. But the AFL this week did hand down its finding on the Elijah Hollands case. Carlton was fined $75,000 for failing to bring Hollands off the ground when he was having a mental health episode and was clearly unfit to play against Collingwood last month. Although Carlton was found to have brought the game into disrepute, the club did not acknowledge that they were at fault, nor were any of the Blues officials punished. Here is AFL Chief Executive Andrew Dillon.
5: Having reviewed Carlton's report and conducted further inquiries, we found that there were sufficient visual cues, performance data during the match, and an understanding of Elijah's individual circumstances to indicate that he should have been removed from play earlier than he was. We also determined that the delay in removing Elijah from the field resulted in an outcome that brought the game into disrepute. These findings have been made against the Carlton Football Club collectively, not against any individual.
1: There's so much to unpack from this story that is still unfolding, but I think, Bruce, the first thing that you go is, right, well, we've got a tangible, we've got a number, $75,000. Does that seem like enough for you?
2: Oh, look, I think, you know, numbers are numbers. 75, if it was 150, like, if it's 20, I don't think that's the story here. I think, you know, that there is no real accountability. Mm. You know, collective accountability means there is none. There is none. You know, it's really been, you know, a bit of a PR nightmare for the AFL and Carlton as a club. They're obviously in damage control. They're trying to do something that shows the players and the public more broadly that they're taking the situation seriously, but I think there's a bit to be desired in the outcomes that have been handed down.
1: That lack of accountability and I guess a lack of apology is something that came off the back of Michael Voss saying, you know, we feel like we're being bullied largely in the way that media are covering this and asking questions, Laura. I think that's the thing that is a bit glaring as well for fans, is saying, well, if these are the findings, where's that we accept it and we also take ownership of it?
3: Yeah, I really disagreed with him using the word bully or being bullied. I didn't think it was appropriate in the circumstances. I mean, we know that the media was going to comment on this because it is unprecedented and we haven't seen this type of incident play out so publicly before. And that's what you've got to wear, unfortunately, when something has failed along the way. And there's still a WorkSafe investigation, so that could be part of the reason why they're not taking full accountability yet, because that's ongoing and they want to wait and see what happens there. But yeah, to say we'll accept this fine, and I'm paraphrasing, but it was pretty much we'll accept this fine in the interest of moving forward so we can all just get on with our lives.
0: It feels like lawyers at 10 paces, doesn't it? Mm. And the WorkSafe investigation going on in the background. I actually think this is very damaging for the game, though, and without trying to be too Pollyanna about it. I mean, if you look at the Christian Petrarca episode where he had catastrophic internal injuries, came off the ground and they put him back out there again, and then you've got this episode where even just by Carlton's own admission, they've got a player who's had a mental health episode and he's out there on the ground and allowed to run around for four quarters and was put back out there. Is that the message we want to send to mums and dads that have got, you know, little Johnny and Sally, you know, keen to go and play Auskick or whatever it turns out to be, and they have the path to go down and play Australian rules football, or they think maybe we're better off letting them play association football or for basketball or netball or whatever it turns out to be and go and play another sport? I mean, at the end of the day, like, I understand you've got to protect yourself from litigation and all the legal jargon and everything else, but like the Spike Lee film, you know, do the right thing. Essentially, you need to tell people when something happens so publicly like that, you need to assure them how and why it happened, and you absolutely need to guarantee them that it will never, ever happen again. And I don't know how you can possibly say that by the outcome that we've got this week.
1: And a watch going forward, and just quickly, because we do need to move on, but the recommendations that the AFL made have already garnered criticism from those in the industry, being like, you know, you want to mandate a full-time psychologist. Where's the gap in the soft cap for that? But also, if you actually understood the role, you're not going to get the best physicians to actually help with this.
0: There's not that many. I mean, we're at a critical shortage in Australia, as is, when it comes to psychologists in the game. And the other thing is, a part of the mandates that have come in, they're not required to be there on game day.
1: Yeah.
0: So again, if the psych's not there on game day, are they going to catch the Elijah Hollands episode anyway if it was to happen again?
1: Because they can't afford for them to be on game day because of the soft cap. So it all feeds into it. So it's going to be a watch. And the clubs have already said, well, if you want to do this, show us how you plan on making this possible. But we will move on to the NRL. Manly's stunning resurgence under their new coach, Kieran Foran, just rolls on. The Seagulls thumped the Broncos 32-4. And I mean, there'd be some AFL clubs going, so is this the sort of result we can get if we change over the coach pretty quickly for them? Because this is just remarkable. He's only 1 year out of being a player.
0: Well, it's a clear cause and effect, isn't it? You're spot on that, they were 0-3. They lost three games at home. They've now won five of their last six, haven't lost at home again. So all they talk about up there is the Manly DNA and everything else on the Northern Beaches, and certainly Kieran Foran brings that to this group. They're playing some fantastic footy at the moment. And when there was a report of a board meeting during the week, and essentially the reporting around that is that they weren't talking about other possible coaching candidates. They were talking about who they're going to put around Kieran Foran. What's his support staff going to look like as he coaches this team from 2027 onwards in a full-time capacity? And even their run now, I mean, next week we've got Magic Round. They play the West Tigers, who are around their station in sixth. Then they play the lowly Titans and the Sharks, who are mid-table at the moment. They do not leave Sydney after Magic Round until the end of July. So they've got a chance to make a real run at it, not just going forward under Kieran Foran, in this season alone. So exciting times for the Sea Budgies.
1: Yeah, you mentioned Magic Round. We are going to be doing an offsider special from Sydney. It's going to be, from Brisbane. So it's going to be a very big weekend for us in league next weekend. But we will move on to the A-League. And it's an even playing field after the first legs of the men's semi-final, with all sides level on aggregate. Sydney FC and Newcastle scored a goal apiece in the first half, with the box office Jets to host the final leg. And as you described to me, Bruce, it's like, beautiful, we've got knockout football.
2: Yeah, knockout football, absolutely. The second legs are going to be exhilarating. But this game here, Stamatopoulos, who's really struggled to sort of find his feet in this Sydney FC lineup, but he came up big. He was there to score the big goals. He did it last night. But as you say, these Newcastle Jets, they are box office. They played the same way they've been playing all season. That saw them win the minor premiership. And here, Eli Adams with a fantastic finish. And going to Newcastle, they will feel not comfortable, but very confident that they'll be able to get the result at home.
1: Because it is one of the most hostile crowds in the A-League, right?
2: And it will be sold out. And we spoke about Warfie time in Frio. Well,
1: the box office time.
2: It's going to be box office time in Newcastle next weekend.
1: And with Auckland FC and Adelaide United, as we mentioned, they'll also head into the second leg tied after a 1-1 draw in what was challenging conditions in Auckland. It was wet on the field and it seemed pretty fiery off it, Bruce.
2: Yeah, well, that's finals football. That's what you're going to get. Auckland knocked out at this stage last season, so they're going to be, coming to Adelaide with that little bit of experience, not wanting to have that same feeling again. Lockie Brook with a fantastic finish here. Ironically enough, Lockie Brook, an Adelaide boy, of course, scoring against his boyhood club. But a fantastic run here by Dukouli, with Crawford finishing at the back post. And I think, similar to Newcastle, Adelaide United now 11, 12 games unbeaten. They're going back home. Cooper Stadium sold out. They'll be very confident that they can get one over Auckland, notwithstanding they're yet to beat them in their history.
0: All I can think of is, can we get a name for this Newcastle thing? Like Steel City, Set Your Watch or something like that? Do we need to somehow come up with a better name for the Newcastle Jets side of it?
1: What was it, Raw Salona? That was that we had. That was brilliant. But I also, so the way I'm seeing it from you, you're expecting it to be Jets United in the decider?
2: I think so. I mean, they finished top two on the table. They're the most exciting, attacking and young squads in the league.
1: Because the Jets' turnaround is unbelievable, really.
2: Unbelievable. Mark Milligan, their coach, has been outstanding. He was, funnily enough, Adelaide United's assistant coach last season. He's now taken on the job at the Newcastle Jets. I think the Jets' challenge will be keeping Mark Milligan following this season. And he's got them on the road to a treble. They've won the minor premiership, they won the Australia Cup in the pre-season, and they're on track to get to the grand final, he'll hate me saying this, but, you know, if they do get there, they're hosting it, it'll be in Newcastle and they'd be favourites to win.
1: I love, he'd hate me saying it, but I'm going to say
2: it anyway. Yeah, I'm going to say it anyway.
1: We will move on to the A-League Women's, and Melbourne City are on their way to the decider after winning their semi-final clash against Melbourne Victory. We love a derby, 2-0 on aggregate with a 1-0 win yesterday, sealing the deal. Now, they finished top of the table, so they've earned the right to host. It's hard to see them not winning.
2: It's hard to see them not winning. They've been, Melbourne City, the women's franchise has been fantastic since its inception. Shelby McMahon with an unbelievable strike. You know, I played professionally for 13, 14.

0: years. I don't think I ever scored a goal that was this amazing. So, you know, they'll be very confident. And they've got all the experience. They've been there. They've done it before. Obviously, Brisbane Roar, Wellington, the other semi-final, but Melbourne City by far the favourites.
1: You did mention the other semi-final, and Roar up 2-1 on aggregate heading into the deciding leg of that. How do you see it playing out?
0: Look, I think the Roar can do it. I mean, Wellington finished second on the table, but, you know, with the second leg, I think, you know, Brisbane do take the advantage. And it's in two legs of football, they're really just at half-time, right? So this second game, unlike the men's, where both games are draws, so it's a one-off game, you know, tactically you can manage the game a little bit differently. So I expect Brisbane to be able to manage the game and get to the big dance.
1: And they've actually expanded the stadiums because they are expecting 5,000 screaming fans. So we love that. We love when we get to finals football when you see that sort of atmosphere as well. I mean, and this had a lot of fans screaming as well. The decision not to screen the Socceroos matches at Federation Square for the upcoming World Cup due to concern about crowd behaviour has been sensationally revised by the Victorian government. Now, following outcry from fans and the wider public, Premier Jacinda Allen confirmed that she would in fact overturn the ban, and she used some choice language.
2: Because I'm not going to let, and I don't think the Victorian community as a whole is going to let, a few dickheads get in the way of all of us enjoying a moment of national pride.
1: Bruce, that's the first dickhead since I've been on Offsiders, so football then just making waves.
3: But she's insulting your fans, Bruce.
0: Well, look, you know, any event that's going to attract a crowd has some risk factors. Right. If everyone took the approach of the Melbourne Arts Precinct CEO, then there'd be no crowds in stadiums, there'd be no gatherings whatsoever. You've got to manage the risk, but it's also a reflection of the discrimination I feel that typically football tends to get by those that don't understand the passion and the game. You know, to close Fed Square, isn't that the whole reason or one of the key reasons we have Fed Square? So, you know, people can get together, national pride, there's been memorable nights there for young, old. So, you know, it's a great decision to overturn it. It's disappointing that it had to get to that in the first place, but you just got to manage the risk. I'm not sure quite how people enter that arena, enter that area, but like every other stadium all around the world, every other place where people congregate, there's risks and they can be managed. You don't have to throw the baby out with the bathwater.
1: I do feel like it's bizarrely made Australians more excited for the World Cup, this story. I feel like you take away our right to celebrate. Oh, we're going to go so hard for the Socceroos.
0: They're going to get bumper crowds now.
1: It's sort of bizarrely, I think, had a positive uptick in people being the awareness that it's coming up and just their excitement about it. So I know that everyone will be getting there and they'll be there in their tens of thousands now, which is exciting. But if you can believe, team, it is time for observations. And Corbin, I can't believe I'm leaving this story to be your observation when we're talking about what's happening in the cricket world at the moment, but can you give us a very quick synopsis?
4: So, yeah, there's an article released yesterday talking about a bunch of players that are holding out, 5 on Australian contracts and 12 BBL stars. No names, no pack drill. So for me, it sort of feels like we're in the same position, which is this consistent, has been consistent with the process so far. The Amber claims and the scaremongering, essentially what's happening here is Cricket Australia are trying to have a religious argument, which is, hey, we believe this is going to happen, so we want to try and push forward with privatisation. And states like New South Wales and Queensland are essentially saying, we want have a scientific argument. We want to see some data. We want to see some analysis as to what it looks like. Again, it's low on details. It's high on emotion. It's this is how we feel. This is, you know, what the players are saying. No one's put their name to it. And also, those reports are not consistent with what the ACA is saying publicly. So if I was one of those players, the 17 that are listed in the article, I'll go and chat to the union as a starting point and make sure you're all on the same page when you get to the negotiating table.
1: So it's all about as clear as mud at the moment about who's saying what or what's going to happen going forward, right?
4: Well, so far, they're still both, or at least the Cricket Australia side, need to do a lot to try and win the battle with their key stakeholders, which are the 6 states and the Players Association as a starting point. And then from there, they need to try and sell it to the general public, which to this point, they've done a pretty ordinary job at that.
1: Yeah, and Laura, if we're going to go into observations, we have to talk about the netball because the Thunderbirds just absolutely dominated in the West.
3: Did a great job in the West. I think surpassed everyone's expectations. 20-goal win. They've been very lucky this season. They've been fortunate on the health front. West Coast fever, not so much, and that gap was evident last night. But, you know, they're at the top of the table. They deserve to be there.

0: hot in their wake, though, is the Melbourne Vixens, the reigning premiers. They play today at John Cain Arena. They're undefeated, 8 straight since the granny, and Kate Maloney, their skipper, plays game 200. One club player for the Melbourne Vixens, Australian diamond, all-round superstar in the sport, such a great mentor to young women. And so I just want to give her a little shout-out, as well as the Adelaide team, for what they're achieving. I love the netball, and I think it's a sport that continues to flourish.
1: Bruce, we are so far out of time that my observation is it's lovely to see you.
2: We're very much looking forward to the A-League finals, because we have run out of time because there is so much happening at the moment. Thank you so much for joining us. But that is the program for this week. We'll leave you with a highlight from Geelong forward Shannon Neal, who proved that he's made of the tough stuff in last night's win over Collingwood. Thanks for watching.
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9: Time to catch up with one of my favourite players in the NRL, and that is Penrith winger Thomas Jenkins, a.k.a. Milky. What a start to the season he's had with 16 tries now in the first 9 games, although I'm worried because I was very adamant that he was going to break Dave Brown's record of 38 tries in a season. Since then, he's 0 for his last 2 games. But his team is winning. The Panthers beat Manly Warringah in a tight one last night, 18-16. Tom Jenkins, good evening. How are you going?
10: Good, thanks, mate. How are you?
9: I haven't doubted you. You were scoring tries for fun like I've never seen before, and now you're 0-2.
10: I know. You're telling me. I'm on a bit of a dry streak at the moment, but like you said before, as long as I win in, cheering. Doesn't matter how who's scoring or how it's happening. This is important that we're getting the 2 points.
9: And, yeah, they made you work hard for them last night, didn't they? That there were some scary moments there if you're a Penrith fan or indeed a player.
10: Yeah, it was such a good game. We always knew that they were going to be a tough matchup, and we had to be on our A game. So, it was obviously good to get away with the 2 points.
9: Why, Tom, is Penrith the exception? We know history over the last 5 or 6 years. We know the quality of this team. But with the rule tweaks and the speed of the game, everyone's very quick to blame that on high scores, blowout scores. Yet you're a team that still takes tremendous pride in defence, and you guys do play lower scoring games, at least on the defensive side. Why? What's different about the way Penrith is going about it to everyone else?
10: Not sure. I probably couldn't put my finger on a certain thing. Obviously, like you just said, we pride ourselves defensively, and defence is something that wins games. So I guess there's naturally going to be a lot more tries with the speed of the game.
9: Right? Yes.
10: This is how it's evolving. People evolve, people get faster, people get more skillful. It's sort of a hard one to pinpoint, to be fair.
9: No, it's just very noticeable watching your games. There's still that pride of defending the line and a lack of panic, even though if you guys are giving away a few set restarts at the beginning of tackle counts and all of that sort of thing. Because last night, Manly could have easily, against any other opponent, scored a lot more than 16 points, right?
10: Yeah, definitely. I think they're just one of those attacking sides they sort of have strike everywhere, so they can score in bunches, and that was important that we were all resilient, and a lot of scramble on our line. I felt like our middles were unreal last night, and it helped our edges to be able to make solves.
9: That's been the case all year, though, hasn't it? And I know some of the real big names have been getting a lot of the kudos, but the forwards doing the grunt work up the middle, they're laying such a good platform, aren't they?
10: Yeah, it's insane. Yeah, our forward pack is just one of those ones that I always see them, and I think I'm blowing, and then I look at them, and I don't know how they're still moving. So it's a credit to them, boys. They work really hard at their craft, and they definitely set the platform for us. I think that was led especially by Yoey last night. I thought he was unreal.
9: He's having such a great year. And also, Nathan Cleary almost goes without saying, Dylan Edwards, my goodness, he's playing good footy. He got 3 points in our Player of the Year last night again. You can tell he's, well, as far as we know, free of injury. He looks as free as we've seen him in years, Dylan Edwards. Isn't he having a great year too?
10: Yeah, he's having a cracker. I'm so stoked for him. He's just one of those players who puts his head down and no matter what, he's going to be doing the work for you. So, yeah, I love playing with Dill. He's a special person to play with.
9: Now, the reason I think you must be in the State of Origin team, even though you've gone a couple of games without scoring a try, you're still running outrageous metres. And it's not just you catching and putting the ball down. You've been doing some incredible things in attack. How close do you think you are for Origin? Do you allow yourself to think of it?
10: To be fair, it's a bit of a hard one. There's so many boys in the mix, as you can imagine. There's a lot of boys putting their hand up. I'm more just sort of focused on my game, how I can improve it. If that call comes, which would be a delight, I'm stoked for it. But, yeah, I've got another 2 weeks to get through and before it's even a thought.
9: You've got to have had that dream, though, that, in this case, Laurie Ringen says, Milky, you're in. That it's going to be the highlight of your career, right?
10: Yeah, for sure, of course. It's something you always dream of as a kid, and to be fair, it was something that I wouldn't have even thought of. But sort of even to be in the conversation, it's so cool. And like I said, I've got to work on my game and how I can be the best I can for club. And if you're the best you can for club, Lynn, then that puts you in the mix of these type of calls.
9: Well, what do you think is the best thing you've been doing on the field this year, individually?
10: Oh, jeez, I couldn't. I'm not sure.
9: Come on, give yourself a one rap.
10: Honestly, to be fair, I just like the combos we've got going at the moment. Obviously, had a little bit of a change the other week with Case and Tague coming in. So I don't mind playing next to new players. I feel like as long as I'm doing my job and doing it well and talking to the boys inside me, then yeah, I think defence is the big thing that we pride ourselves on, especially left edge. So I think that'd probably be the big one. We've been leaking a few points, but, definitely things to fix and work on, but that'd be the one where I'm pretty stoked with, our defence.
9: Which I'm sure the way you guys want it, you've only lost one game and you've still got work to do. Like, I've never heard any of you ever say anything other than, we're probably at 70%, 80%. There's a lot of improvement left, which is the way you want it to be, isn't it?
10: Yeah, of course. You're always striving for that perfect game and all that. But in saying that, you're never going to have a perfect game. There's always going to be things where you look at and go, oh, I wish I could have done this or done this. And I think it's just about making sure we're doing the things that we're good at and what we've set out to do for that week. And if we're striving for that, then you're going to have good games.
9: Yeah. And the old cliche about an 80-minute performance, is that even possible these days?
10: Yeah, I definitely reckon it is. You're going to have patches and periods there where there's that bit of a roller coaster and a bit of an arm wrestle with momentum, no doubt. So I think it's when you say an 80-minute performance, it's just doing the things that you've set out to do really well for 80 minutes and not having those lapses of concentration or things where you look at in review and say, I should have done this or we could have done this better.
9: Do you mind taking me into the day of an NRL footballer? Talking to you here on Monday night, you played last night. What does today entail?
10: Not much, to be fair. Sunday night game, so to be fair, I'll struggle to sleep post game sometimes.
9: Yeah.
10: Just try to come home and wind down, relax, and then wake up early in the morning, go get brekkie or something like that, and then I'll just be chilling out with my mates, to be fair. I might.

0: fair. I'm not one of those people who is crazy about what I need to do or too routine. I like to just go with it, go with the flow, and enjoy my days off.
1: Orford, enjoy days off. Finally, Sunday won't be a day off. You're down in Canberra to play the Raiders. We'll be down there on air from midday on Sunday afternoon. And the Canberra Raiders, a good team. They've had a lot of injury issues, as so many other teams have. They will have Hudson Young back. And you'll know, Tom, they're very hard to beat down there. You guys will have to be on.
0: Yeah, definitely. They're hard to beat anywhere. You've obviously seen their form last year and what they can do. So just making sure we're sticking to our game plan, which whatever it is, I'm not too sure yet. We'll figure it out tomorrow and how we're going to go about it. But just making sure we're doing the preparation and understanding that we need to get better than what we were last night.
1: All right, mate, I'm one of your biggest fans, so I hope I haven't dudded you, because I have declared you certain to break Dave Brown's try-scoring record and to be in the New South Wales Origin team this year.
0: No, I appreciate it heaps, mate. Thank you.
1: All right, well, hopefully both come true. Tom Jenkins, great to catch up as always. Well done last night, mate, and good luck in Canberra.
0: Thanks, heaps. Appreciate it.

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2: Hello, and thank you for downloading the Sporting Witness podcast with me, Rachel Naylor, from the BBC World Service. I'm going to take you back 40 years to the first European competition for women's football. It paved the way for the women's game as we know it today. I've been speaking to the Swedish captain, Anette Börjesson. It's the 27th of May, 1984, and we're in Luton in England for the final of the first women's Euros between England and Sweden. It couldn't be worse conditions. It's torrential rain, the pitch is a mud bath, and Swedish skipper Anette Börjesson has had to rethink her strategy.
3: We all said this is going to be a dirty game, not in how we played against the other, but, you know, the pitch was a mess. And now we have to do things that we try to avoid otherwise. Instead of playing short, we have to go long. We have to find those areas where there were no water pools. We couldn't play in penalty areas, for example.
2: Anette, a defender for Jitex, a club near Gothenburg, has come a long way in her footballing career. She'd been Sweden's captain for 6 years when the first UEFA tournament was announced in 1981. It was music to her ears. Sweden would finally have some competition. They were at the top of their game, but up until now, they hadn't had many chances to prove it. This was 9 years before the first FIFA Women's World Cup. They'd mainly been playing their Scandinavian neighbours in the annual Nordic Championship, and they'd won the last five.
3: I was very excited. We thought it was tremendous to get an opportunity to play in a big championship. It felt very nice.
2: And did you feel confident about entering?
3: Oh, yes. There's nothing to lose, only things to win. That's maybe we didn't know much about our opponents, but, you know, you can only do your best.
2: And in the 80s, Sweden's best was better than the rest of Europe. In some ways, the tournament was a step down for Anette's team. They were used to playing the same game as the men's, 90-minute matches with a size 5 ball. But matches in the first women's Euros were only 70 minutes and were played with a smaller ball.
3: So it was very odd. We had to learn each time when we came to the national gatherings. We had to start to practice with number 4 again, and it's very different. It looks like a handball for me.
2: Unlike today's players, the Swedish women weren't even paid to play for their country, only compensated for any lost earnings. That meant all the players had to hold down normal jobs, as well as attend training and matches.
3: I was a taxi driver at the time. I was also playing badminton, so I was traveling a lot and playing international tournaments in badminton. So that was pretty much the only job I could have, because then I could just call the taxi company and say, I'm home in the weekend, do you have any job for me? And I got one.
2: And it was a good job Annette's work was flexible, as the tournament took place over an incredible 21 months, far longer than the modern competition, which in 2022 lasted just 25 days.

0: Sweden was in Group 1, facing its northern European rivals, Norway, Finland and Iceland. On match days, the Swedes had an unusual warm-up.
1: We call it football tennis. So you play soccer, but you do a tennis court with cones, and then you play the ball with your head or your shoulder or your leg or your foot, and then you try to play it over as mean as you can. Oh, they have a real problem to get the ball. So we had a real good time with football tennis. This is a relaxing thing where we pick on each other.
0: And this relaxed attitude paid off, as Sweden sailed through the group stages, qualifying easily. They won all six games, conceding only one goal, including a 5-0 win against Iceland in August 1983.
1: We were pretty good at the time. We know already that we were ready for the semi-final, but, you know, you have to play that game, and it was a huge moment for all of us. It was the start of this chance to play for the medals.
0: England, Denmark and Italy also qualified, and the semi-finals finally kicked off in April 1984, nearly 2 years after the tournament had started. First up, Sweden faced Italy in Rome. Annette and her teammates were living the dream. They had a great hotel, the weather was glorious, and the food was delicious. They were feeling confident, but they were soon brought back down to earth.
1: I think the first day we actually lost some stuff because there were no guards around us, and suddenly there were some shirts and some footballs missing. When we were not looking, some kids had snatched those things.
0: But despite being robbed, Sweden won 3-2 and successfully secured their place in the final against England. The first leg took place in Sweden 2 weeks later on the 12th of May, 1984.
1: It was in my hometown, Gothenburg. We were very excited. I think it was quite good weather and the pitch was good. We won 1-0 and we had maybe almost 6,000 on the stand. So we were very happy to win such a important game in front of so many spectators.
0: The Swedes were elated. They had a 1-0 lead and were one game away from winning the Euros. 15 days later, it was the decider, the final game of the tournament at Kenilworth Road in the town of Luton, England. The Swedes struggled to adapt their game to play on a heavily waterlogged pitch. And half an hour in, things took a turn for the worse.
1: It was a long ball who surprised our goalkeeper and it sailed in.

0: We just wanted to win that game. You know, you have to put on another mindset, and then we have to fix this via the penalties.
1: England won the coin toss and opted to go first. It was saved by Sweden's keeper, Elisabeth Lappen Leidinger.
0: You're only there at that time that has, what can you say, it has become a very big sport in Sweden now.
1: But not just in Sweden. A record 69,000 fans watched the opening game in Manchester in the 2022 Euros. Annette continued to play for Sweden until 1987 and retired from football in 1991. She's now a football commentator on Swedish radio.
0: I'm super happy to be involved in this still. It's very different now, in a good way.
1: Annette Börjesson was speaking to me, Rachel Naylor, for this edition of the Sporting Witness podcast.

0: Yes, getting to know you last year, we got to know all the members of the ABC Rugby League commentary team that have become familiar with you over X amount of years. So this year, we're going to try and get to know some of your favourite NRL players and some of ours favourites that we get to speak to from time to time through every National Rugby League season. And let's see what we find out. I still think the most alarming thing we discovered in 2025 was Ryan Hoffman, the former Melbourne Storm star's absolute fear of cotton balls. What scares you the most?
1: Cotton wool balls.
0: Okay, I can't let that go. Why?
1: Oh, well, I just hate the way they feel. I don't like the texture of them, and I just get the heebie-jeebies every time I see one, or if one even touches me. I cannot touch them. I cannot be in the same room as them.
0: Cotton wool balls scares you the most. Okay.
1: No. I'm getting shivers and goosebumps right now just thinking about it.
0: Wow. All right. I'll move on. Let's find out, speaking of the Melbourne Storm, what Josh King, their front rower, may or may not be afraid of. He's on the line. G'day, Josh.
2: Hey, mate. How you going?
0: Mate, I don't know whether you're scared of cotton balls, but Hoffy is fair dinkum.
2: Nothing that weird. Yeah, he's a bit strange, old Hoff, so it doesn't surprise me.
0: We're down there earlier this year, and Luke Lewis mentioned cotton balls. Mate, I'm serious. He climbed up the wall. Just for your own knowledge, next time you bump him.
2: I remember that.
0: Yeah. All right. Well, let's get to know you, Josh King. We know you as the front row of the Melbourne Storm. What's your nickname?
2: All the boys call me Kingy.
0: Oh, that's pretty dull.
2: Yeah, pretty basic, isn't it? Boring.
0: What about when you're at school? Do you have anything better? I suppose a short name lends itself to just adding the Y, doesn't it?
2: Yeah, that easy.
0: What about a middle? What's your middle name?
2: John.
0: Josh John King. Okay. Yeah. What was your first job?
2: First job, I was an apprentice electrician.
0: Okay. And your first car?
2: First car, I had a little Kia Rio sedan that I used to put around in, a little red one.
0: Oh, how good. I've got a little yellow one. They're very, very good.
2: Lovely.
0: When and how did you fall in love with rugby league?
2: Probably when I was in high school, I reckon. That's when I really fell in love with the game. I started when I was 13 and... it was at the start just running around with mates, but as I sort of progressed a little bit and realised that start making a little bit out of it and making some rep teams, that's when I really started to love being able to get better and challenge myself.
0: So, yeah, what part of that journey was it when you thought, damn, I can make a career out of this?
2: Probably wasn't until I was about 18, I reckon. I made my first sort of reps team with the Newcastle Knights and things sort of started to get a little bit serious and get a manager and all those sorts of things. So something around that point, like, I guess I've always tried pretty hard and tried to be the best version of myself. But around that time, it started to get a little bit more serious and, really putting some effort into trying to make the most of the opportunities I get.
0: Now, this can be footy related. It can be from family or other people in your life. But the best piece of advice you've ever received, what would that be?
2: Probably hard work beats talent.
0: Hard work beats talent. Is that a Craig Bellamy mantra?
2: Craig does speak about that a little bit, actually, yeah. Hard work beats talent when talent doesn't want to work hard.
0: Yeah, nice. What's an achievement in your life you're most proud of?
2: I think, being a professional rugby league player, a lot of our life and our achievements fall around that a fair bit. And I guess for me, coming down to Melbourne Storm, that was something that I was just so proud of, and to be part of this club now, such a successful club, for such a long time. I've played 100 games down here now, so that's probably one of my biggest achievements in life and certainly in my rugby league career.
0: In terms of other sports, do you have a sport that you love other than footy?
2: Oh, I actually really like the F1, funnily enough. It was just been down on in Melbourne.
0: Is that from the Doco?
2: I got into it. I went last year. I only just sort of started watching Drive to Survive after I went last year. Went last year to it and it was really cool, the atmosphere and so much more that goes on behind the scenes that you don't see or don't really hear about, and just the tactics of it all. So it was really cool to watch and go down there at Albert Park again this year and see them all race around.
0: Well, you've done that now. So what's a bucket list sporting event you'd like to go to?
2: Ooh, bucket list. I think I don't really watch it. I don't follow it, but I don't think the Super Bowl would just be unbelievable. I think you can't go past that. That would be a real experience.
0: Yeah, I reckon many will share that, going to a Super Bowl. Let's change the page a little bit. Your favourite TV show as a kid?
2: As a kid, when I was real little, I used to love Fireman Sam.
0: Did you?
2: Yeah. Yeah, Fireman Sam.

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0: I watch that with my kids, so I'm a lot older than you are. What about movies, Josh? Your favourite movie of all time?
1: Pretty boring. Like, The Shawshank Redemption's got to be up there for everyone, but yeah. I love comedies as well, like Step Brothers, The First Hangover, you know, a few like that, Dumb and Dumber. Them ones are always good to watch.
2: Starts with an S. So swimmy, slippy, slappy, slimmin, Swanson?
3: Maybe it's on the briefcase. Look on the...
2: Oh, yeah! It's right here. Samsonite. I was way off. I knew it started with an S, though.
4: Just when I think you couldn't possibly be any dumber, you go and do something like this. And totally redeem yourself!
0: Dumb and Dumber and The Hangover are two of the funniest things I've ever seen, so I appreciate it. Yet my favourite movie was the same, Shawshank Redemption.
1: Easy.
0: Well, is there something about you, a hidden talent, something that we don't, or even your teammates don't know about you, Josh?
1: Probably one that I mentioned earlier, that I'm actually a qualified electrician. A lot of the boys don't realise that, especially the young boys who are only 20 years old or whatever, that I started out as a sparky in the mines back home in the Hunter Valley.
0: That must be so cool. Something goes wrong at home and you can fix it.
1: Sort of kind. I haven't done it for a long time now, so I'm qualified, but I don't know if I'm competent.
0: We are getting to know Melbourne Storm front rower Josh King on this Sunday afternoon. What about in the kitchen? Can you cook?
1: Nah, not a great cook. Like, I can cook to save my life, but I'm not real... certainly don't have a passion for it. I'm pretty basic. I just keep it to me, protein, veg, and a bit of carbs, chicken, rice, and veggies or salad if it has to be.
0: Oh, well, you've got some range there. So if you did have to cook to save your life, you'd be able to do it.
1: Yeah, that's right. I can do it. The air fryer is my best friend. I love the air fryer. Nice and easy.
0: Yeah, how good are they? This question, I love getting the answers from my colleagues and now from you footy players. You get to host a dinner party and you've cooked your protein dishes. Which three people, alive or dead, are you inviting?
1: Yeah, this one's tough, isn't it?
0: There's
1: so many that you'd love to chat to. Thinking about it, like, I think Roger Federer would be someone that I'd love to have, and he's had such a successful career.
0: He'd be very nice and polite too, wouldn't he?
1: Yeah, that's right. Yeah. Seems like a really good person.
0: Yeah.
1: Maybe like Michael Jordan, mm-hmm. he'd be unbelievable. And I don't know, throwing a rogue one, I reckon he'd be a fair bit of fun, pretty wild, Freddie Mercury.
0: Yeah, well, and apart from anything else, he could entertain up a storm.
1: Yeah, that's right.
0: Oh, I like that. That is a mix. Roger Federer, Michael Jordan, Freddie Mercury. Does anything scare you? Please don't say cotton balls.
1: Does anything scare me? I'm not a massive fan of heights. I don't get heaps on heights. I don't think I have any crazy fears, like fears of cotton balls or snakes or anything like that, but certainly things I'd rather stay away from, yeah.
0: What are your favourite hobbies, Josh?
1: Favourite hobbies? I wouldn't say I'm not a golfer or anything. A lot of the boys like getting out and going and play golf or anything like that. I enjoy down in Melbourne. Obviously, it's nice to get out into the city and go out for dinners or go for coffees with the boys. It's got such a great food culture down here. So I enjoy trying new food and different things like that. And getting out, and I guess for me, I'm getting a bit older, so sort of start to think about life outside of footy. So I spend a lot of time in my days off meeting with different people and trying to work out what maybe in the next few years I might be able to transition into after footy.
0: Oh, gosh, you sound like another Luke Lewis. Do you have a favourite band or singer?
1: I'm a big Ed Sheeran fan. I do like Ed. Nice and casual, nice and cruisy sort of a voice. So,
0: did you go and see him when he was out here?
1: Yeah, I've been seeing him twice now.
0: Oh, okay.
1: A week or two ago in Melbourne at the Marvel Stadium, but that when he played at the MCG a couple of years ago, I went to that as well. That was unbelievable.
0: So is it Ed or someone else the best concert you've ever been to?
1: Ed at MCG, I think there was 110,000 people or something was there that night in 2023 maybe now.

0: Your favourite holiday destination, Josh?
1: Favourite holiday destination? Europe was really good. I've been and done a fair bit of Europe. Haven't done Greece. I'd love to go back to Greece and Spain. Europe. I went to Japan a couple of years ago. That was amazing as well. So there's a couple there.
0: You mentioned you're an electrician. Are you handy around the house in any other ways? Do you have a best achievement putting something together?
1: Probably the old man, mum and dad live on a bit of land back home on a farm, and dad built a big shed to store all of his tools and tractors and stuff in, and he made me wire that up, big high bay shed. So that's probably one of my best, I reckon, best electrical jobs I've done. Nice at the end of the day to see all that finished.
0: Yeah, gosh. All right, now we'll get some quick fire ones here to finish. What's your take on clowns? Great fun or terrifying?
1: I don't get around clowns much. I think it's the environment that you're in as well. If you're in a dark alley with a clown, that would be absolutely terrifying. But at a six-year-old's birthday party, I think I can handle it.
0: Fair. Summer or winter?
1: Summer.
0: Chocolate or vanilla?
1: Chocolate.
0: Sweet or savoury?
1: I love savoury, but I'm a big sweets guy. Go with sweets.
0: Peanut butter, Josh. Crunchy or smooth?
1: I reckon now crunchy. When I was a kid, I couldn't stand the crunchy peanut butter, but I think as I've gotten older, I've just matured a bit more. Now I'll go crunchy.
0: Right. And finally, this is the big one to me. This tells me all you need to know about a human being. Tomato sauce, cupboard or fridge?
1: Fridge. Oh, fridge.
0: Attaboy. You're a champion. Josh King, so good to get to know you, mate. Appreciate your time. We'll catch you soon here on ABC Sport.
1: Thanks, mate. Great to chat.
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0: We do have a special guest in the broadcast box. I spoke with her recently in our Getting to Know You segment. Actually, she's a young star of the game, and that is Cronulla Sharks NRLW fullback Jada Taylor. And we're here to talk about Sharks Have a Heart Round, which is a celebration of the club's charitable foundation. I'll get Jada to tell us all about it. Welcome. How are you going?
5: Hi, I'm good. It's good to be here. Honestly, I don't mind talking to the media a little bit, so it feels good to be sitting up here and out of the sun.
0: Well, for now, it's a beautiful day. You're now a Sutherland Shire girl, surely.
5: I am a Shire girl. I will say I do love the area, but the beach is not really my vibe. I'm from Tamworth, so it's a little bit far away for me.
0: Oh, you'll never be welcome at Louis' house. He owns a beach down here. Fair dinkum.
5: King of the Shire.
6: I don't know about that.
0: Oh, the way you struck.
5: 2016 is spoken about way too much around here.
0: Yeah, well, mainly from Louis. Sharks Have a Heart Round, which is being celebrated today. So tell us about what is the concept?
5: Yeah, Sharks Have Heart is basically our community team. So there's a couple of us NRLW girls working for the club, me and Emma Tonogato, or Emma Varon now.
0: You're about to become a mum too.
5: She is about to become a mum. So super exciting to have her here for this Sharks Have Heart round, but this will be our last one, unfortunately. But lots happening. We've got a Score Sharks team, which is a disability team that play as the Sharks, and they'll be doing a lap of honour today. We've got... have another disability group doing mermaids, which is our cheerleaders, so they'll be out performing today as well. We've got some junior girls doing a relay at halftime, and our 50-50 charity raffle as well today. So lots happening for Sharks Have Heart Round.
0: So this is about community, really, isn't it?
5: All about community, the best part of rugby league.
0: So you're a Tamworth girl, you've come to Sydney, and you first came into the spotlight with that stunning try in the under-19s game at Leichhardt, New South Wales, against Queensland. How do you get to be involved in something like this? Is this something that you're excited about doing?
5: Yeah, this is probably my favourite stuff. I grew up in a rugby league family in Tamworth, and sort of never thought because I was a girl I wouldn't be involved. So I think I've had a different path to a lot of other females. I started when I was 5, never had to stop playing really, and now I get to work for the club full time and play as a little side hustle. So I really love it, and I think today showcases the best part about rugby league, and that's the people, the community.
0: That is such a different path, isn't it, now for young ladies like yourself, as opposed to plenty I'm sure you've spoken to, who either have to come up and stop playing, or they're playing against boys and then they've got to stop. They go to rugby union, they play sevens rugby, then they come over to league, or they start with league tag. The opportunities now are at least there on an even scale, aren't they?
5: Yeah, they are, and it's absolutely awesome. I know just in the Shire alone, we have one of the biggest catchments of girls playing rugby league and playing sport in general, and it's awesome that these girls can now dream of having a career in rugby league, and by the time they're ready to step into the spotlight, they will be full-time athletes. That's just the reality of it. So it's super cool, and I feel super privileged to be in the position I am, but it's only going to get better.
6: Jada, you obviously talked that you're in a football, you know, family coming through, and you're staying in football and you love it, because you can see the smile on your face when you speak. But have you got aspirations on where you would like to go in rugby league? Is it just playing football? Is it getting higher up in the rugby league, what's the team? Like, is it like being the CEOs or something like that? What's your
0: plan? How old are you, Jane?
5: I'm 22.
6: Yeah, she's only a baby. But,
0: yeah, and you've got her being CEO already.
6: Well, I'm just saying, she seems like a great speaker.
5: Watch out,
6: Dino. Yeah, watch out, Dino.
0: You've got nothing to beat. You're already taller than him.
5: No, honestly, I'm just taking one step at a time. I think at the moment, I've had a lot of time off the field. I've had 3 shoulder recos, just come back from the ACL. So I feel privileged to be able to still take the field. And my main priority at the moment is to get back out there and perform well for the Sharks. But everyone plays the game to be good at it. I think I'm competitive. I'm super competitive. And every teammate I've ever had has probably said that about me. But you want to play to be the best. And hopefully this year the Sharks will be the best and we'll be bringing home another premiership for the club so they stop talking about Louis.
6: Come on, mate. You're making me blush. How is the body feeling? So this is your first preseason you're going into with no injuries to worry about.
5: Yeah, I feel really good, to be honest. Yeah, you said the smile was big, but as soon as I hear that, I get super excited, I think, just to get around the girls and have a full pre-season together. We've obviously had a couple of pregnancies. That's the nature of the women's game at the moment, that we've got a couple of our superstars out with pregnancy. So I feel like I'm 22, but it's time to mature and have a really big pre-season and hopefully be a leader within the group as well.
0: I thought you were going to say it's time to mature and have a baby.
5: Oh, gosh, no. Oh, my gosh.
6: I thought you're 30-plus.
7: Jada, you've obviously shown great resilience with those injuries that you referred to. Any time you felt maybe I should give this away, because the game has progressed but it's still not really financially viable as a profession.
5: Yeah, I think...
7: For most.
5: You definitely have those thoughts, and I had my first shoulder reco when I was 16, and I sort of thought, oh, this just is a part of the game, and you think you've got all this time. And then when I did my ACL, I was 21, a couple of weeks before my 21st birthday, and after the 3 shoulders, I sort of thought, oh, my gosh. It was about week 3, and I still couldn't walk properly, and I was a bit over it. And I think you have those moments where you break down and cry and say, this is it, I'm done with this sport. And I actually went to... one of our disability days that we had, and they were all so heartbroken for me that I couldn't play rugby league for 12 months, and it kind of made me reflect and go, oh my gosh, what a loser I am, because these people dream about playing at Shark Stadium, at Ocean Protect Stadium, and I'm out for 12 months, I'll be back. So I think everything's perspective, and I'm 22, I've got a long time left in the game.
7: And you're talking about, you know, that Origin game the other night, a terrible time to play, and at the moment it's the only place that can fit into the calendar. But the high profile that women's rugby league is gaining, and you go to yourself, you became an overnight sensation with that length of the field try at Leichhardt. I mean, it almost changed your life.
0: Yeah. That smile again.
5: No, it certainly did. I call it the try that keeps on giving, to be honest. It's it was a really special moment. But as you said, I feel sort of sorry for the girls who had to go out there and they haven't played footy in so long. And it's the most watched rugby league game this year. And I think that's really exciting to see where women's footy is going. But it's also really, really hard, our scheduling at the moment. So I say, NRL, make us go full time and put the Origin a bit later in the year.
0: I just noticed you dropped your phone. I'm worried about Louis is the greatest phone thief in the history of the world. So Sharks have Heart Round here at Shark Park. Is there anything for the public to do when they get here today?
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7: Raffle tickets.
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0: And for more on Sharks Have Heart, its programs and the organisation it supports, go to sharks.com.au/sharkshaveheart at sharks.com.au.
7: I just want one quick one. Jada, as you were growing up...
0: You don't know what a quick one is.
7: Yes. Who was a team that you used to support?
5: Who was the team in Tamworth?
7: No, in the NRL.
5: Oh, sorry. I didn't know where we were going with that one. But yes, no, I can't. I honestly, I feel it's not the day to say.
0: Oh, I don't
5: tell people often. I was a huge Benji fan, and I had a pink jersey, and one of my dad's teammates actually bought me my first ever jersey, so I didn't get a say. But it's been a long time since I've had to tell people that I was a Tigers fan.
0: Well, we won't replay more than two or three times a day, but West Tigers did take home games to Tamworth. So. Yeah,

0: There's a connection there. All right, Jada, great to see you. Great to know that you're fit with pre-season training about this kick in for you at the Sharks for an NRLW season. Hopefully we'll see you play every game this year. And if anything happens, you have some time off, let us know. We'd love to have you back in here.
1: Thanks, guys. So entertaining. I love it.
0: We don't mean to be. That's the problem.
2: World.
0: Yeah. Look, just Boys. Guard your phone. Jada Taylor, one of the young stars of the NRLW, joining us here in the broadcast box. Sharks have heart round here at Shark Park.

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2: Getting to know you, getting to know all about you.
3: Well, so far, it's been royalty, really. We've had Josh King from Melbourne and now Max King from the Canterbury Bankstown Bulldogs, New South Wales State of Origin front rower, and one of our favourite guests on our weekend coverage. How are you, Max?
4: I'm good, mate. Yeah, thanks for having me on. No relation to Josh, but, yeah, we're he's a good, great old Josh, so good to have me on.
3: Yep, absolutely. So we're going to find out more about you. I feel like we've gotten to...

0: know you over the years, but what's your nickname? Can't be Kingy, can it?
1: Usually anyone with a King surname is a Kingy, really. Or, I mean, yeah, it's Maxie or Kingy. There's no real great story there or great nickname behind it. Just pretty straightforward with a Kingy.
0: Okay, that's fair, Kingy. What about your middle name?
1: My middle name is my old boy's name, so it's David. So, yeah, David is my middle name, but, yeah, no one calls me Davo.
0: No, but that's a like an old school blokey name, Max David King. What was the first job you ever had?
1: First job, I was a Domino's delivery boy.
0: Were you?
1: So I was on $10 an hour, $2 for delivery. So I always used to get back, and they always used to spray me and say, "What took you so long?" Somewhere 5 minutes down the road, it used to take me 40 minutes. I'd take the company car and I'd take it for a bit of a joyride in between my deliveries.
0: First car, speaking of joyrides, what was yours?
1: I drove a 2011 Ford Focus.
0: Ooh, okay.
1: Grey mist Ford Focus. Yeah, I met my wife in it as I pulled up, and she bagged it, and I had to move it on. I got its wear though. I only moved it on a year or two ago, so yeah, she's lasted me a while, that car.
0: You met your wife in the car. Well, you were in the car or just in the period of time you had it?
1: No, I as I pulled up, she seen me in it. Like, it was our first date, and she thought, wow. He's a nice guy, but, yeah, he's doing it tough.
0: Yeah, some questionable choices, perhaps.
1: Yeah, that's right, yeah.
0: Well, we know you as an elite rugby league player. When did you fall in love with that sport?
1: I just had, I guess, the family history of rugby league.
0: Of course, yeah.
1: I was just a kid running around. I would have played any sport, and, you know, they didn't really have much of a say. They signed me up into football, and I just, I guess like any kid, just sort of loved it from there. I it was probably like the age of 13, 14 when things start getting a bit more competitive. I was getting injured a lot in my junior years, and I felt like that probably gave me more of a passion and a drive to excel in it, just because, you know, it got to a stage where it's like, whether am I serious or not about it? And I feel like it was probably at the age of 15, I had my first shoulder reconstruction. It was a big deal, and quite young. And it was probably funny enough, from that moment, I thought, am I all in or am I not? Because if I'm not, I won't worry about it. And got the operation, and from there on in, I thought, you know what, I want to have a crack at this thing. So probably from that.
0: Well, you know you're serious if you get on the other side of that with desire to play. So you're a front rower, as I said, State of Origin front rower these days. If you couldn't be a front rower, what position would you love to be? What's deep inside you?
1: I got a 2-year-old son who lives and breathes rugby league, and I'm keeping a football in his hand, and I'm showing him how to kick, and I'm showing him how to goal kick, and showing him how to pass and kick. So I would love for him to be a halfback, mate, not be a front rower. If it was me, I'd love to be a halfback. You see what they're getting paid these days, and a lot less contact in it. So, yeah, the halfbacks have it good, mate.
0: Now, tell me a favourite sport you have other than rugby league.
1: I love my NFL. Really, I'm big on the fantasy football in the...
0: You're one of those people.
1: I am, so... That kicks off like end of the year, sort of November, October-ish. I'm up at 3 a.m. watching the game, so I'm really into it.
0: Oh, who do you follow?
1: No, I don't really have a team. I'm more of an appreciator of players.
0: Interesting. Is it the Super Bowl, a bucket list sporting event you'd like to go to?
1: Yeah, I'd have to one day. I don't know where I'd fit it in these days, but I'd love to go one day.
0: Mate,
1: well,
0: if you switch to being a halfback and get halfback money, you can just get a corporate suite. You'll be fine.
1: Yeah, that's a pass a bit more.
0: What was your favourite TV show as a kid?
1: I used to love two shows, The Simpsons, and I used to love Malcolm in the Middle.
0: Oh, really? Yeah.
1: Yeah, two classics going on. I used to love it. So, yeah, between them two.
0: Who was your favourite Simpsons character?
1: Who was your favourite Simpsons character?
0: And can you believe it's still going?
1: I know. The recent episodes, they've died off a bit for
0: yes.
1: me. The ODs are the classics. Anytime Chief Wiggum comes on, he's always good. There's so many to list, but home is probably the best.
2: Mister, do you need some help?
3: Let him go, Ralph. He knows what he's doing.
4: Man, this is crazy. I hope I didn't brain my damage.
0: Movies, Max, your favourite of all time?
1: It's such a hard question, favourite movie of all time. I usually answer questions like that with whatever's hot and trendy on my mind at the minute. And I've just seen, I've really been enjoying the Dune series, the sci-fi, if you're into that.
0: So, right.
1: I've seen the trailer for the third one drop a week or two ago. So, yeah, been loving that. You know, anything with a bit of, bit of blood and guts, Lord of the Rings, Troy, all that sort of genre. But yeah, I've been loving Dune.
5: Your grandfather said, a great man doesn't seek to lead. He's called to it, and he answers. And if your answer is no, you'll still be the only thing I ever needed you to be.
0: See, we really are getting to know Max King here.
1: Yeah.
0: Do you have a hidden talent?
1: Hidden talent? I can juggle.
0: Can you?
1: I can juggle really well, actually. I think my high score is 7 balls at once.
0: Serious?
1: Yeah. So after footy, I might be a jester or something. Yeah, get a gig at kid's birthday party being a clown.
0: I have never been able to do that, and I've tried even with just the 2 balls, and I'm an absolute imbo. You can do 7.
1: 7, yeah. So sometimes, like, I was doing it the other night over dinner, actually. I had a couple of, like, my wife was making dinner. I was just juggling a couple of the pasta glass jars, and she was telling me to put them down. Yeah, but, mate, no risk, no reward. I was just showing off a bit.
0: Well, you mentioned juggling kitchen equipment. Can you cook yourself?
1: I used to, like, single life. It's a bit busy now, and my wife's taken over. She's a good cook, but I used to get in the kitchen and have a crack. I was all about the quantity rather than the quality. So I was just like, it doesn't need to taste good. Just get it down me.
0: That sounds like a bloke. Yeah, absolutely. Now, you're hosting a dinner party, Max, and by the sound of it, I hope you're not cooking, but which 3 people, alive or dead, are you inviting?
1: Well, do you know what? I'm actually a really big Christian. Like, I'm really big with my faith. I read my Bible a lot. So when I sort of hear that, I feel like probably I'd have to pick some characters that I've admired in the Bible. Obviously, Jesus would be up there.
0: I already had him written down for you.
1: Jesus would be in there. I don't know if he might have a bit of feedback for me. Jesus, King David, another character, Paul in there. I'd have to give you 3 big. Characters in the Bible there.
0: I think Jesus might have some questions about your car choices and your next career choice about becoming a jester, potentially.
1: Plenty of questions, I think, yeah.
0: What, if anything, scares you?
1: Anything?
0: Well, I'll give you an example, and I hate to keep bringing this up for our colleague and former, you know, Storm, Blues and Kangaroo, great Ryan Hoffman. He is so scared of cotton wool balls that you mention it and he literally climbs up the wall. I've never, ever seen anything like it.
1: Well, we had our house sprayed for cockroaches a couple weeks ago. I'm not a fan of cockroaches. Like, let the missus pick them up. I'm all right with spiders and snakes and all that, but cockroaches, they just do it for me. I just can't stand them.
0: Do you have a favourite band or singer?
1: Favorite band or singer? I listen to 660 a lot. It's sort of easy.
0: The Kiwi band.
1: Yeah, the Kiwi band. Yeah, 660. That's pretty easy going. Yeah, it fits all genres, so I

0: I usually listen to Amateur a bit.
1: What is the best concert you've ever been to?
0: I haven't been to a whole lot, to be honest. We took the young fella to Wiggles the other day.
1: Ah, nice.
0: It was pretty good. Yeah, it was pretty good. It was probably more for the parents than for me, than for my young fella, to be honest. But
1: What I discovered going to a million Wiggles concerts when my 19 and 17-year-old were younger is that the parents were just as into it as the kids, if not more so.
0: Yeah, you have to. You got to sell it to them. So I'm there dancing. I was probably lettuce dude in there dancing, singing all the songs, just trying to sell it to him. And he was loving it.

0: got your favourite holiday destination?
1: We have two young kids, so like Fiji's been a great we've been going there for our last two holidays. We've been in Fiji. It's just sort of easy and close.
0: And the best family for young family place in the planet.
1: Families, yep. So just pull up on the beach or at the pool and just, yeah, everything's, life's easy there. So, yeah, it has to be Fiji.
0: All right, we're a kindred spirit in that regard. All right, some quick ones now. Your take on clowns, I gather you're not terrified of them if you're hinting at perhaps becoming one.
1: Yeah, I'll teach them a few things, the clowns. So I'm all right with the clowns.
0: What are you going to teach them?
1: How to juggle.
0: Oh, yeah. Okay, good. Summer or winter?
1: Summer.
0: Chocolate or vanilla?
1: Vanilla.
0: Sweet or savoury?
1: Sweet.
0: Peanut butter, crunchy or smooth?
1: I'm a crunchy.
0: Now, Max King, I've loved calling your name throughout your career. We were doing that on Good Friday when you played South at Stadium Australia. But this one is the one. Do we remain a big fan of you or not? Tomato sauce, Max, cupboard or fridge?
1: I would say fridge. I got this weird, I used to think it was cupboard until I tried the fridge, and now I feel like if it's not in the fridge, I've got this strange thing that I feel like the sauce is going off. So I just throw it in the fridge.
0: You have no idea how correct that answer is. That is a beauty and a relief to all of us. Max King, great getting to know you, mate. We'll catch you soon at the footy.
1: Good on you. Thank you, Andrew. Thanks for having me on, mate.

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1: I don't think there are any rules, HG. I think it's just a feel thing. You know what it's like.
0: Budging on the Blind Side with Roy and HG on ABC Listen.
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4: Getting to know you. Getting to know all about you.
5: This week, we are getting to know Gold Coast Titans hooker Sam Verrills, fresh from playing across the ditch yesterday against the Warriors. The Titans hooker's on the line. Sam, how are you doing?
6: I'm good, mate. Thanks for having me on.
5: My pleasure. We're going to learn a little bit about you. I've been doing with NRL and NRLW players in recent weeks. What's the nickname that's stuck with you?
6: I've got two, probably. One is called Svez and another one's called Vez, so pretty similar. But that's what I get called pretty much most of the time.
5: Svez or Vez, I love it.
6: It's pretty similar.
5: What's your middle name?
6: My middle name is Peter, after my dad's dad, my grandfather.
5: Yeah, cool. Okay. All right, first job you ever had, Sam? What was it?
6: I was just down at the local boat shed called Barranjo Boat Hire. So people could hire boats down in Palmy, and I used to just teach them how to drive the boats and where they could go and stuff. And, yeah, that was my first job.
5: Do you have a boat now?
6: No. My grandfather sold his boat recently, a couple of years ago. But, yeah, no boats in my family. But they used to own the Palm Beach Ferry Company, so my family love boats.
5: You're an NRL player on the Gold Coast. You've got to have some way to get around on the water.
6: I've got to have something, surely.
5: Well, what about the four-wheel variety? What was your first car?
6: It was actually a hand-me-down from my grandfather, from my dad and my other brothers. It was like a 99 Toyota Hilux, so it was a little runabout Toyota, which was good.
5: Well, it went right down through the ranks, did it?
6: Yeah, so it started as my grandfather's, then my dad, and then my two older brothers, and then finally got to me, and I was the last one at it until we sold it on. But, it was a great car.
5: Yeah, that's cool. Do you remember when you fell in love with rugby league?
6: Family is obsessed with rugby league, so ever since I could walk and I've always been a big fan of rugby league. Yeah, I've loved it ever since I was a kid.
5: And when did you have the realisation that, hey, I can make a career out of this?
6: Probably not until my Manly junior days when I was about 15, when

0: I was playing Harold Matties back in the time, and I was playing some pretty good footy in that competition against really good players of my age. And, you know, I signed my first contract when I was 15, and I really thought I could, you know, make this a full-time thing when I was older.
1: That must have been a bit mind-blowing, signing a league contract at 15.

0: the best piece of advice you've ever been given, do you reckon?
1: Best advice is just head down, bum up, and just try your best and just give it your all. You know, if you give it your all, you won't be disappointed in life, really. So, yeah, just head down, bum up.
0: Hard work's been a very common theme. And it's also very appropriate for a hooker too, getting in a dummy half all the time.
1: Yeah, you need that, I guess.
0: What's an achievement you're most proud of so far?
1: In my sport career or in my life?
0: Whatever you want.
1: I'd have to say, you know, my daughter that came last year was pretty proud moment of me, to be honest.
0: Yeah, can I suggest that's a really good answer?
1: Yeah, my missus would be happy with me saying that.
0: Yeah.
1: But footy-wise, is obviously, making my debut or winning that grand final in 2019.
0: Yeah, that must have been very amazing. What's your favourite sport, Sam, other than rugby league?
1: Yeah, I love American sports. So NFL, I do love. And, yeah, I love watching that in the off-season.
0: Yeah, that's who do you follow in the NFL, by the way?
1: I like the Miami Dolphins, but they're not that good, to be honest. But, yeah, I went over there in the off-season, watched them play, which was cool. But, yeah, Miami Dolphins.
0: Now, that would have been fun, but ever since Dan Marino, they've sucked. And that's coming from a New York Jets fan.
1: Yeah, well, they're in the same division as well.
0: So, I know.
1: It's been a tough couple of years for the Jets and Miami fans. And, who knows what's going to happen with them two franchises.
0: I don't think they're going to be appearing in a Super Bowl anytime soon, but would that be amongst your bucket list of sporting events you'd like to go and see?
1: Yeah, Super Bowl was definitely number one on the bucket list for sure.
0: What was your favourite TV show as a kid?
1: Favourite TV show? You can't go past, like, The Simpsons, probably, as a little kid, I guess. But then growing up in my teenage life, I loved Geordie Shore.
0: Really?
1: I love Geordie Shore. That was when I was, 14, 15.
0: Wow. Okay. That's the first Geordie Shore we've had.
1: Love that show. Me and my mates from school used to always come home and watch it.
0: What, to make fun of it or?
1: Just watching. They just sort of show of just them getting drunk and going out all the time. So,
0: gave you inspiration.
1: Yeah, really,
2: nah. Charlotte's got a boyfriend. I'm seeing someone. Holly's classy. Hell, what a shower of frigid. It's a good thing Amani's still flying the

0: I like that.
1: Yeah.
0: All right. Now, you're hosting a dinner party, you, your wife and daughter. Which three people, alive or dead, are you inviting? The range of answers we get on this question is unreal.
1: Yeah, I know. Like, if my missus and stuff is there, it's totally different. But if it's just me and my mates, like, you'd want, like, a Conor McGregor. Yeah, that's a hard one, actually. I'd probably just say, if I'm with all my mates, it'd have to be a lot of UFC fights. I'm a big UFC fan, too. Like, you obviously NFL plays, you get Tom Brady there, Conor McGregor, and maybe let's just get Dana White as well.
0: Wow, okay, you've really gone in one direction there. Conor McGregor, yeah. Dana White, and Tom Brady, the GOAT.
1: I love my UFC and NFL, so.
0: Yeah, no, fair enough. What scares you, Sam, if anything?
1: I don't really get scared by too many things, to be honest.
0: Mate, you can't not have any hidden talents and not be scared by anything.
1: Yeah, I don't know. I'm not a big fan of, like, spiders and stuff. Like my missus, like, say there's a spider or a cockroach flying around the house and she always goes, get rid of it. I tend to get scared about, you know, picking up spiders and getting them out of the house.
0: Yeah, so, I think everyone can relate to that. What are your favourite hobbies? What do you get up to on a day off?
1: I honestly live on the Goldie. You can't go past the beach. I love getting there. Hit and miss with golf. You know, obviously I'm not that good at golf, but when we do get the days off, I do like playing golf, but I'm terrible at it. I've had a few lessons now, which I needed and I still need. But yeah, I do love going to the beach.
0: Musically, Sam, who's your favourite all-time band or singer?
1: I might get a little bit of flack for this, but I love my country, but I do love Justin Bieber or like a Post Malone. Is it too late?

0: We've had Justin Bieber before. I think it's the first Post Malone one. What's the best concert you've ever been to?
1: Best concert? Oh, I've been to a Big Day Out before. That was a festival. Does that count?
0: Mate, this is getting to know Sam Verrills. Anything counts.
1: Yeah. I've been to a Big Day Out, and I was like 15, 16 at the time, but it was pretty cool. Snoop Dogg was playing. All those people was pretty cool.
0: Then you went home and watched Geordie Shore. How good.
1: And I went home and watched Geordie Shore. Yeah, exactly.
0: What's your favourite holiday destination?
1: Favourite holiday destination? It would have to be anywhere in Europe. I love America as well with the sports, but I reckon Europe has just the culture over there and how many countries are over there. It's pretty cool. But then you can't go past Bali as well, which is close to home.
0: Okay, so we've got a few there. Is there a bucket list vacation place that you've never been to that you'd love to go to?
1: With footy, you can't really go to Europe summer, so you sort of miss out on Greece. So I always see footage of people in Greece, and it looks so nice. So, it's definitely a bucket list place in the world is Greece.
0: Now, are you a handyman in any way, shape or form?
1: Definitely. My missus would say no. So if anything to do with the house, she would call her old man to come down and fix everything, unfortunately.
0: Okay. That's a pretty common answer as well, I've got to say.
1: Yeah.
0: All right, some quick-fire ones to finish with. Clowns. What's your take on clowns? Fun or terrifying?
1: I'm not a fan of them. Not a fan.
0: Summer, or maybe I could put that down as your fear, apart from spiders.
1: There you go, clowns.
0: Summer or winter?
1: Give me summer.
0: Chocolate?
1: Hang on. Yeah, because if you live on the Gold Coast, summer's actually too hot, but the winter in the Goldie is so nice as well.
0: So no wonder you're ordinary at golf. You've changed your backswing. So winter.
1: Yeah, that's the thing, because winter's still lovely up here in the Goldie, but summer is good too, though.
0: Mate, pick one. Come on, Sam.
1: We'll go summer.
0: All right, back to the original. Chocolate or vanilla?
1: Chocolate.
0: Sweet or savoury?
1: Let's go sweet.
0: Peanut butter, Sam Verrills, crunchy or smooth?
1: It's got to be smooth.
0: And finally, the coup de grace. Tomato sauce, cupboard or fridge?
1: Definitely in the fridge.

0: fridge.
1: Thank you very much. Sam Verrills, you've just gone up even further in our estimation. Thanks so much for letting us get to know you.
0: Thank you. Thanks for getting to know me.
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5: ABC News, hello, I'm William Howard Evans. One Nation leader Pauline Hanson says her party has proven everyone wrong after winning its first ever lower house seat in federal parliament. Candidate David Farley leads the count for the seat of Farrer by 14,000 ballots, with more than 80% of the votes counted. The Liberal Party has admitted it needs to adapt to gain government again after losing the regional New South Wales seat that had been held by the coalition for almost 80 years. Hanson says it's a resounding result.
6: No one ever thought that we'd break the ceiling of winning the House of Reps seat. Well, we've proven yesterday we can. It wasn't just a fall over the line, we won it resoundingly. And when you look at the Liberal Party's vote and the National Party vote between the both of them, I think they got 23%, the Libs are down to 13%. That's a clear indication they're on the nose with the people.
5: Victoria's Labor government has taken a swipe at the coalition after the Farrer by-election result. Victorian Minister Melissa Horne says it is a massive blow to the Liberal Party.
7: What you saw in the Farrer by-election and also the Nepean by-election is a complete collapse in the Liberal vote. That is because people can actually see through what the Liberal Party is offering, which is nothing but division and cuts in Victoria.
5: The Federal Treasurer, Jim Chalmers, says he'll be handing down a housing budget on Tuesday aimed at fixing what he's called a broken system. Here's National Affairs correspondent, Jane Norman.
8: The budget will include $2 billion over 4 years to fund the infrastructure needed to get housing developments off the ground. But the centrepiece is expected to be an overhaul of the capital gains tax discount and negative gearing, despite Labor ruling out changes a year ago. Jim Chalmers says the government wants to make the system fairer.
9: The status quo in housing and in tax is unfair and unacceptable.
8: Shadow Treasurer Tim Wilson says the coalition's wary.
10: On the principle of what we're seeing so far, it would be very hard to support.
8: Existing investors are expected to be grandfathered from the negative gearing changes.
5: Lebanon's health ministry says 39 people have been killed in another day of intense Israeli strikes, despite a ceasefire between the countries. As Ali Crew reports, it's part of the continuing unrest across the Middle East.
11: Among the dead in the latest wave of Israeli strikes were seven people, including two women and a girl, after Israel hit a residential building in the town of Saksakia. The Israeli military says it struck Hezbollah militants, and in response, Hezbollah has launched rockets and drones into northern Israel and against Israeli troops in southern Lebanon. Meanwhile, Iran has launched what it calls the Persian Gulf Strait Authority, seemingly to govern the Strait of Hormuz, which the regime is now claiming as its own. Through the authority, ship captains and operators can apply directly to Iran's Revolutionary Guard for permission to cross the strait. Meanwhile, Washington continues to await a response from Tehran on its latest proposal to end the war.
5: Australian officials are heading to Spain's Canary Islands to assist four nationals on board a cruise ship carrying passengers infected with the Hunter virus. More than 140 people are expected to disembark when the vessel docks at Tenerife. Three people on the ship have died in the outbreak, but World Health officials say the public risk is low. Two climbers have been rescued in central western New South Wales after spending the night with rescuers on a bluff. The pair were climbing in the Warrumbungles yesterday afternoon when one was hit by a falling rock and suffered a suspected concussion. They activated a rescue signal, alerting police and paramedics, who were winched in and stayed with the climbers overnight. Surf Life Saving New South Wales has renewed rock fishing safety calls following the death of a fisherman on the state's central coast. A multi-agency rescue operation was launched after the 41-year-old man was swept from the rocks at Fraser Park yesterday afternoon. The Bureau of Meteorology had issued a hazardous surf warning for the Hunter and Sydney coast. Surf Life Saving CEO Stephen Pearce says rock fishers should always check the weather.
12: It is, you know, the most dangerous sport in Australia, and it's the second highest causation of drownings along the New South Wales coast. If you're going to do this,

0: so essential. One, to wear a life jacket. Two, to make sure you've got the right footwear. But really importantly, you know, listen to those safety warnings and watch the conditions.
1: And in sport, Richmond will look to build on their first win of the AFL season when they host Adelaide at the MCG. The Tigers have made one change, with Tim Taranto returning from concussion and replacing the injured Dion Prestia. For the Crows, skipper Jordan Dawson comes back into the side after missing last week's showdown alongside defender Nick Murray. In today's other game, Melbourne will face off against West Coast at Docklands Stadium. 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
10: AFL Sunday for round 9 of the AFL as Sydney and Fremantle break clear on top of the AFL ladder. The Cats spoil Pendle's party.
11: Knocks it on the Bows, who dribbles it towards the goal mouth and dribbles through a goal. The Cats finish on a high. 11 goals to 4 in the second half as they prevail over the Magpies in Scott Pendlebury's record-equalling game with Boomer Harvey, game 432. But it's the Cats by 54 points.
10: Geelong able to spoil the party last night for Magpies fans, while the Suns made it 9 straight wins in the top end, coming from 25 points down to defeat St Kilda by 29 points. Nasai Wanganeen-Miller are laid out an injury to Cal Wilkie, adding frustration to Saints fans.
12: Comes towards Long, he'll kick inside forward 50. This is King, already with 3 tonight. Ben King with an opportunity to go a couple clear on top of the Coleman medal race. Kick almost in line with the left hand behind post from right on 50. It's a terrific looking kick. It's through for another goal. He's got 4.
10: The Giants claim their 4th win of the season, but had to withstand an arm wrestle with the Bombers, winning by 14 points.
13: To Whitfield from half forward. Goes to seek that ball inside 50 and finds Leland Stringer. He marks 50 out top of the arc, directly in front. In trots Stringer. No angle to speak of, just distance. 52 out. Hits it neatly. Right on the three-quarter time bell.
10: The Swans still lead the way on top of the AFL ladder following an 8-point win over North Melbourne yesterday, who rose to the occasion but couldn't claim the breakthrough scalp.
14: Overshoots his target out the back. Logue, dispossessed, knocked out in the tackle. No, holding the ball. Heaney trots in, puts his laces through it, and he can make that 3 for Isaac Heaney.
10: Hello and welcome to AFL Sunday on ABC Sport. Happy Mother's Day to the wonderful mums out there. Hope it's a special day and a special shout out to those who are on duty for the kids' sport today. 7 games completed in the AFL today. Melbourne and the West Coast Eagles from Docklands is their first stop, and then Richmond hosting Adelaide from the MCG. Matt Clinch with you for ABC Sport. Geelong captain Patrick Dangerfield will be our special guest. You can join us on the SMS 0437 774 774. Let us know the best thing you've seen across the weekend and the round of footy. Triple Premiership cap, Premiership captain, and he's a legend of Geelong. Cameron Ling is with you once more. Welcome, Lee.
15: Oh, good to be with you, Clinchy. Good afternoon to everyone out there. And yes, I back you up there. Hope all the mums are having a wonderful day. My wife, Nicole, has spent a lovely Mother's Day already, having to get up at about 6:30 in the morning to get to junior sport and run everyone around. But I think she's loving it so far. I'll have to make sure the boys are spoiling her this afternoon and cook up something nice for lunch, perhaps. But yeah, it's been an intriguing round of footy so far, Clinchy. Lots to talk about as we work through the games. It'll be great to talk with Paddy Dangerfield as well. We like to start with a highlight of our Sunday afternoon. And my highlight is one where the clock got wound back a little bit. So you mentioned the Giants-Essendon game. I thought the Bombers were terrific early and probably left one out there. I think they could have beaten the Giants with a little bit more composure in front of goal and some kicking inside forward 50. But to me, it was the captain, the 32-year-old Toby Green, who is approaching 300 games. He's closing in on that, who just wound the clock back with 3 goals, but some huge moments helped the GWS Giants to an 11-goal-to-6 second half. So Toby Green reminding everyone he's still one of the genuine stars of the competition.
16: Briggs and Wright
4: Wrestle away. Clever tap by Briggs. Toby Green will march through and kick his third for the Giants.
10: It's a good shout there, Lingy, without Jesse Hogan yesterday. He combined with Jake Stringer for 6 goals, 3 each, and they were crucial in getting the Giants over the line. At times, the Bombers looked like they were going to potentially pull off an almighty upset in that third quarter, so the Giants had to get a wriggle on in the last quarter.
15: Yeah, they had to, and it was the Bombers just, whether it was a shot at goal or just that last kick inside 50, you know, one sailed over Peter Wright's head, they just missed those little moments, whereas Toby Green and a couple of the other Giants players, they nailed their specific moments late in the game, and that's how they get the win. Mind you, they were asking to be beaten yesterday, the Giants.
10: They certainly were. For me, Lingy, Mars is already on the SMS, 0437 774 774. You didn't mention the Dockers in your introduction. Well, no, we do the Saturday games. But we're going to go back to Thursday night because I want to go there.
15: Good win. Great
10: Fremantle's
15: win.
10: Big win over Hawthorn by 15 points. But the player I want to focus on, well, you might have heard a bit about him, Luke Jackson. He's been described as the barometer for us by Fremantle coach Justin Longmuir. 9 disposals, 8 contested, 7 ground balls and 5 score involvements in the final quarter. But it was this smother that had someone like Mason Cox pretty impressed.
16: Meek won the tap, but it's stolen away by Jackson. Immediately kicks towards full forward. Coming out young, couldn't mark. Here's Tracy, tries to take on 3. Got a hand pass away. Amos puts Fremantle in front. Rucks, well, only one went to it. Jackson looked to win it down, but it went straight to Eamon of the Hawks. Got it onto McDonald. Spun out of trouble. That was well done. Jackson, great smother. On the attempted kick from Newcomb, spills out to Murphy Reed.
17: Jacko's that's crazy. Yeah, he can play pretty much anywhere on the ground. And you saw just his ability, I think, in the last, like, 4 or 5 minutes, he had a smother and then followed up about 3 center bounce contests. And, you know, he really is a unicorn. I know people kind of say that flippantly with him, but he's unlike any other player I've seen. And, you know, I think for myself, just to be able to back him up and try to be able to bring out his strengths in him is, you know, it's an incredible opportunity for me that I take don't take lightly.
10: Mason Cox chatting about Luke Jackson, the unicorn. And I think, Lingy, when you are a premiership threat, a player that encourages everyone else to rise around you and just go, oh my goodness, this guy's an exciting talent. He could be anything on his day. And that is what Luke Jackson has the potential to be for Fremantle. He's won a premiership with Melbourne, but it was that ability to be so dominant around the ground and such a contributor for Fremantle's win over the Hawks.
15: Yeah, he truly is special. And teammates, they can sense that now. And he's doing it more often week to week, and also for more time in games. You think of the Melbourne version of Jackson and the Rising Star version, you think, oh, wow, this guy could be anything, but he could also disappear for little bits of time. That's just being a young player, inexperienced player. Now he's constant. It is always, Luke, he's there. And even the 10 tackles part of his stat line is incredible for a big guy like that. It's just his follow-up work. He's effectively another on baller, but he's also a monster of a guy in the ruck, and his strength, and he's a threat when he goes forward, and he has 9 score involvements, does all of this. He is that X factor that could get Fremantle to their first ever premiership. When you throw in the fact they've also got Bolton as that other X factor, and he's building his consistency, that come finals, now I'm projecting a long way down the track, but come finals, they're the ones who you think, okay, Sarong's going to battle away. Brayshaw's going to battle away. Young's a beauty. They've got Tracy. They've got all these other players. Pierce is down back controlling everything. But they're those special ones who just might shine in those crucial moments.
10: So the Fremantle Dockers, 8 wins and 1 loss alongside the Sydney Swans. They've broken clear of the Hawks, 6 wins, 2 losses and a draw. And the Brisbane Lions, 6-3 alongside the Cats and the Suns. In your eyes, Lingy, are the Dockers now legitimately the real deal?
15: Yeah, 100%. But that's not just based on beating Hawthorn. I think we had this chat last week, or we certainly did it on last Friday night's coverage, who could win it. I had Fremantle in there because of what I just said, but also because of, I think, the way Justin Longmuir has built this team over time. So we go back, and occasionally there would have been impatience, I'm sure, from Fremantle fans and over in Perth about how it was going. But he built his midfield and said to them, you have to run both ways. You cannot just be all forward running, get a heap of the ball. Caleb Sarong, when he first started at Fremantle, was doing run with roles. I think Freo fans would remember this, but we as a footy public tend to forget it because we think of him as just this ball-winning star. He was doing run with roles to learn. you be accountable, learn to where to run that the good players do. And he asked all of his midfielders, be accountable.

0: accountable and then run hard to attack. His defenders really sound defensively, and he built the game on a strong defensive platform. Now he's adding those attacking layers in to be able to score heavily when the time arrives. They have got all the different little pieces together now for a genuine launch at it. They are a very, very good football team.
1: Cameron Ling alongside Matt Clinch with you for AFL Sunday on ABC Sport. The Dockers have the Bombers at the MCG, the Saints and the Lions ahead of Kangaroos, then their bye in round 14. We'd love to hear from you on the SMS 0437 774 774. Let us know your highlights from the round's footy and what's caught your attention across the weekend. Last night, Ling, it was a historic night at the MCG for Scott Pendlebury, the Collingwood champion, equaling Brent Harvey for the most games in VFL AFL history with 432. But it was a comprehensive win for the Cats in the end, a 54-point victory, 11 goals to 4 in the second half. And it was a milestone night for Tom Stewart. He spoke post-game.
2: I don't think people quite understand when I do say it feels like I'm living my dream, because I am. Might sound like I'm taking the piss, but I'm so grateful to be at this footy club, and every day is so special for me.
3: How are your emotions running out with the kids? Because you seem to really let that out. That meant the world to you.
2: It did, Kath. Yeah, it was really special. It's a moment that I have looked forward to for a really long period of time, to be honest with you. The young fella bolted off on me, and it was pretty funny to see, but I think he wants to get in here and play with the boys. But special night, special club, and so grateful.
1: He's probably the defender of his generation, Lingy, a five-time All-Australian, premiership player, two-time best and fairest. And so Swamp Thing has the stat. He's just the fifth player to get 200 games, having not debuted until the age of 24. And yet once more, last night, Collingwood had to try and come up with a player, and Ned Long was given the task to try and negate his influence on the game, but it was a memorable night for the Cats.
0: And there were probably a few little moments in that second term, Clinchy, where they didn't have it all their own way. Collingwood threw plenty at them, and I think some of their rebound off half-back when they won crucial contests. They got forward. They kicked goals out of that. But then just the little adjustments at halftime Geelong was able to make and personnel. You know, we'll talk about Darcy Moore, the heavy collision soon. Geelong were just able to exploit that a little bit better. And as you said, Tom Stewart good off half-back with their midfield run of Holmes and Bailey-Smith. Even though Nick Dacos had 29 disposals, I thought Oisin Mullen actually just capped his influence a little bit to take away their firepower. And then it felt like, certainly that second half, it was predominantly on Geelong's terms. And they got reward. They were able to score heavily off the back of it. But it was more the way they just massaged the game into their style was the really impressive bit from the Cats.
1: They were more composed than Collingwood, despite having seven less inside 50s, 18 goals to 9 for the match. Ollie Henry with probably one of his best games for a while with 4 goals, Manor with 3, and then Martin Neal, close, and Dangerfield with 2. The milestone night for Scott Pendlebury, well, we had our own Brent Harvey in the commentary box with us, Slingy, and we tried to pose to him what the emotion was for him heading into last night.
4: I don't know how I feel. Like I'm okay with it. Like nothing changes in my life, and it's good to have that sort of recognition. But if I'm going to live my life because I've played the most games of AFL football and want that recognition, I live a pretty vain sort of life. So we can run with I'm the North Melbourne Games record holder, and nothing changes too much there. So I'm pretty happy. And you know what? What it does do? I've actually reflected to realise what I'd done. And I say selfish because in your preparation, you do have to be selfish, Cal, when you're playing football, when you've had kids and the way you eat and the stuff you miss out on. And it makes you reflect and think, well, he's doing it as well. He must have been very similar in his preparation to how I went about it. So very thorough in the way he goes about it. So someone's going to break my record, and maybe someone will break his one day.
1: Brent Harvey, part of our call team last night. My wife did clip me when I get home that I could have kept the VFL coverage clothes on, given we're going to be on camera, given they shot to Boomer a couple of times in the ABC Sport Com box. I just didn't think about that in my preparation. But for Boomer, he now equals the record with Scott Pendlebury, and mixed emotions for him, given that I don't think Michael Tuck was all that thrilled when Boomer broke his record. I don't think Kevin Bartlett was all that thrilled when Michael Tuck broke his record. So these are sort of records you give over somewhat reluctantly, Lee.
0: Yeah, you don't play over 400 games of AFL football if you don't have a bit of an ego. I mean, we're talking about incredible footballers and wonderfully selfless footballers. That's how they have been a part of teams for so long. But there is also still a healthy ego there, and don't mind a bit of that. I thought Boomer spoke beautifully there, saying if he's going to live his rest of his life purely based on the fact he's the record holder, it's a pretty vain life. But the amount of accolades that Scott Pendlebury deservedly gets from this record-breaking moment, hopefully Boomer now, just those few years on, can say, wow, my achievement was pretty incredible as well, to play that many in a brutal, brutal sport, elite competition. Boomer was wonderful. Scott Pendlebury is wonderful. I love the way he goes about it. I was fortunate enough to play against him and play on him, and his computer-like brain combined with wonderful athleticism and vision and skill and everything, went through just phases of this young, superb footballer, then this prime, just almost unstoppable force, and now this wily veteran who can still think through scenarios and coach his team out there. He deserves everything that comes his way, probably over the next 2 weeks, Clinchy. Yeah. It won't be this week. It'll be the following week. He deserves it all.
1: So here was the man of the night, Scott Pendlebury. I think you'll pick up, he was pretty keen to wrap up the interview and take some of the focus off himself.
5: I spoke about it before. For me, it's the easy part. You know, I just get to come out and play. And so I just stick to that process every week. And, you know, it's like every player, you just try and stack games because you want to play good footy, and it's so good to be out here. So it's no different with my thought process.
6: It's been great taking a trip down memory lane. We saw your first kick, which was a goal that came from one of your senior coaches, Nathan Buckley. Has it been enjoyable over the week reliving those memories, reliving those moments with your friends, your family? No doubt Craig would have made a little bit of a moment of it at the football club.
5: Oh, to be honest, I haven't seen much of it. You know, we got a program we do, and no offence to people out there, but I don't really watch a heap of the footy shows and stuff like that. So, it is what it is. You know, tonight we wanted to celebrate Lipper as well, and pay respect to Tommy Stewart, who played game 200. It's a fantastic player. So, just disappointed we played how we played tonight.
6: So, eyes turned to game 4-3-3. You've got Sydney up at the SCG. I think we can categorically rule you out. You won't be playing up there in game 4-3-3.
5: Yeah, you can look that far forward. I'm looking forward to try and recover tonight and get a decent sleep and then see how I play tomorrow.
6: And how exciting will it be to actually break the game's record? It's an incredible achievement. You've had an amazing career. Game 4-3-1 was an Anzac Day medal. You've obviously been the second highest rated player on the ground tonight, but all eyes do turn to breaking the record and obviously on from there as well.
5: I think that's the thing that I feel like people are forgetting. It's post that as well. I'm not just playing one more game and it's done. So, I'm excited for it, but I'm going to get going because we're lining up for Tommy Stewart. So thanks, everybody.
1: Scott Pendlebury wrapping up the interview. Thank you, everyone. It's time to join the Guard of Honour for Tom Stewart. AFL Sunday on ABC Sport, Matt Clinch alongside Cameron Ling and the Geelong captain, Patrick Dangerfield, joins you on this Sunday. Paddy, thanks as always for your time. What was the occasion like to be a part of it last night?
7: Hey, boys, thanks for having me. It was wonderful. It was a special night of footy, obviously. Pendle's equaling the record, and his resume speaks for itself. And Tom, for Geelong people, what he's brought to the club since arriving in 2017 at AFL level, but earlier in the VFL, he's been a really special player for us.
0: Paddy, thanks for joining us. You're recovering this morning. You're one of the older players on the list now, and no doubt the morning after a game is hard work. When you think of Pendles, have you got another 100 games in you? That's how much you need to get over the top.
7: Not a chance in hell, Lee. Although my recovery is different now. I was kicking with my son for, I reckon, 40 minutes this morning. In the end, I had to say, mate, I think I'm going to pull my hamstring off the bone here if we keep kicking. Never ending.
0: I'm going for a surf. You tell him that one.
7: Yeah, yeah, exactly.
0: It was on last night's game. You head into half time and it's pretty evenly poised. They threw a fair bit at you in that second quarter. What little adjustments were made, or what allowed you guys to have such an impressive second half?
7: I think we managed field position out of centre bounce a lot better than we did in the first half. I think there were probably moments in the second half that turned into 12 point plays where, you know, we made some fundamental skill errors across half back and in areas really shouldn't turn the ball over, which led to Collingwood scores when we were out ahead of the ball. So there were some little manoeuvres and some little adjustments that we needed to make, taking what's available, not trying to bite off too much. in terms of how we moved the ball forward, that we improved in the second in the third quarter, and I think we played the game a bit better. We're a bit more clever with our ball movement compared to the first half.
1: Patrick Dangerfield with you on AFL Sunday on ABC Sport. The multi-pronged sort of attacking forward line, Paddy, and Ollie Henry had a great night, kicked four goals, but the ability for Shannon Neal to be isolated inside forward 50, Jeremy Cameron get higher up the ground and help with some of that delivery inside 50, and your role in it, how are you sort of seeing the forward line progressing this season?
7: Yeah, I think it's only been our second week where we've had the continuity of not changing that mix-up forward. So you add in Jack Martin, Brad Close. It had been somewhat disjointed for the first sort of 8 weeks. So I think the continuity is important there. And what we want when we go forward is to be unpredictable to the opposition, predictable to our teammates. So I feel like we're improving in that space. It hasn't been perfection. Our season certainly hasn't been perfection, but I feel like we've been building, whether that's the forwards' needs or defence. The game feels like it's growing for us, which I think is a positive thing.
1: Can you give us a bit of an insight as to how you've approached this season? We spoke about Scott Pendlebury, the fact that he won't play against the Sydney Swans at the SCG, will break Boomer's record against the West Coast Eagles on a Saturday in a fortnight's time at the G. Is there conversations you have about managing you throughout the season, how many rests you might have, and I guess ultimately trying to make sure you're at your best come the pointy end of the season?
7: Yeah, it was sort of a funny one for me because I had interruptions with repeated calf injuries that were really minor in the scheme of things, but just disruptive to training and any ability to sort of hit top speed. So it's sort of been a bit of a readjustment for me in that respect. So I'm four games back now. There'll be time when it comes to rest, but it's probably more on a week-by-week basis rather than, specifically outlining certain games where, you take the full rest. And I think, if you look at what other teams have done and you take lessons there, there's probably an ability to play a really disconnected forward. We see that with Jack Gunston and how Hawthorn have played him. I wouldn't have thought Jack would be nailing the GPS numbers, but he's super effective to the way that they play. So there's more ways than just missing games to sort of manipulate load. But, as the sort of season progresses, there'll be times for the rest at the right time, whether that's myself or other players that are, into their 30s.
0: Paddy, one of the most impressive things about yourself is not just your ability to play that great football on the field, but you've often been able to take a step back and look at football as a big picture thing. And obviously through your role with the AFLPA, you're no longer the prez, but no doubt you still take a real keen interest in the entire game. How are you seeing it? How are you seeing, even from the rule adjustments that we've seen this year, the stricter stand rule, the centre bounce ruck stuff? Are you happy as a player and as one of the leading voices in the player community that the game's in a good spot at the moment, or is there a bit of work to be done?
7: The hard part about our game is it is subjective when it comes to the interpretation of rules, and there's a clear framework that the AFL will coach their umpires with, but it's still very much interpretational. And because it is so, it's complex in an umpiring sense, there's always going to be commentary around that. So, when that commentary gets heightened and that overshadows the games that are played, I think that's when we've sort of got to internalise as a competition at times and go, how can we, improve what we're doing, the mechanisms around it, and make sure that the number one coverage on the game is the great games, the high-scoring element of it, and the highlights that we see in the ads. And we want, obviously, more of that throughout games. So I think, the first 8 weeks in any season when there's been some significant changes when it comes to rule interpretations or rule adjustments, there's always a bit of a patch, I think, where you're sort of feeling out how it works. And there's always commentary around that. And I don't think the AFL should be apologetic for trying to improve the game. There's going to be certain things they'll get right and there'll be things they get wrong. And I think that's okay. I think that's one thing that we need to be aware of as a footballing public, that these rules are never changed to make the game worse. They're always in the spirit of improving the game. Now, does every rule change improve the game? No, of course it doesn't. But I don't think we should be fearful of making mistakes in order to improve the game.
0: Great call. Great call. Can I suggest one, though, that the ruckman who gets out of the way and tricks the other ruckman should have a free kick paid against him, not the other way around, Patrick?
7: I reckon if you ask ruckmen around rules, they will have a very different answer to what I'm doing.
1: Yeah, we all have our own hobby horses in terms of the rules and the interpretation that does drive us bonkers. Patrick Dangerfield's with you on AFL Sunday on ABC Sport. Geelong fifth on the ladder, 6 wins and 3 losses. Paddy, after featuring a grand final last season, how do you try and pace yourself throughout a year to make sure you're there come the pointy end? And what are the metrics you look for in terms of Geelong's game to try and ensure that you're building in the right direction?
7: It's an interesting one. Like, I feel like we're building as a side. We've had some really tight games. We've been on the winning end of. We've had one where, we've fallen agonisingly short with that Hawthorn game. And then we've had a couple where we've been just really outperformed by the opposition. So I feel like we're an improving team. We understand what it takes to win. And, there's an element of, getting yourself right for the most important time of the year. But that can't be at the expense of winning now and chalking up the wins, because you, by the end of the season, the games that you've forgotten, you don't forget the points that you accrue and the position that you're in. So we want to finish as high as we possibly can. So, and with that, continually refine our game and improve it. So I feel like at the moment we're an improving team. I feel like, the ceiling for us is a fair way off. So there's plenty to go after for us. But we've got a bit of work to do to bridge the teams that have been really consistent this year. And, we're fully aware of that.
1: And I guess the other talking point, just putting on your former president's cap of the Players Association, has been the conversation around what happened with Elijah Hollands and each club bringing in a psychiatrist full-time to the club. Without giving too much detail, how much contact does Geelong currently have with a psychologist each week and each game day?
7: Yeah, we have. We've got Big Cat Willow. He's an absolute star, and I would see him every day. Now, I don't know if we've been paying him as a full-time employee, but he's certainly there a huge amount. He loves the club. He loves our players. I think it's an area we invest a lot in, as well as the PDM space, and we recognise the huge benefits that you can get as an athlete. We'll have, not every week, but every few weeks, we'll have sessions around performance, and sometimes that centres on anxiety, and we try and open up the conversation to normalise it, that everyone goes through those different troughs in terms of form and how you're feeling about your own game, and that's okay. And then the mechanisms to try and help you combat and deal with that. I think so much of the game is between the ears, and the game is covered from more angles than ever before now. So we see that as a worthwhile investment. So it'll just, we're probably going to pay the big fella what he's actually worth rather than the extra hours that he's been putting in.
1: Do you think it's important that should be outside the soft cap though?
7: Yeah, I think it is. I think, my view, I would do the same things with player development managers. I think that's a really important space that is swept up into the football cap. But I think when it comes to the servicing of the players in that area, transition is a huge challenge for our players, I think. You have this incredible environment that you get to experience, and then when your career is done, by choice or not for the vast majority, it can be a pretty abrupt end. And our PDM's job doesn't finish once, a player is delisted. That service continues. So if I had the keys to the building, one thing I would certainly look at is changing the structure of the PDMs and how that could roll out outside of the cap. I don't think that's necessarily something that should be controlled via the mechanism of footy cap department spending. It should be something that you can provide for your players and isn't limited to how much you can spend in that capacity.
1: Yep. Yeah, no, you give us great insight as to how it all works behind the scenes. Paddy, thanks so much for your time. Enjoy your Mother's Day, and thanks for chatting to us on ABC Sport.
7: Good on you guys. Thanks for having me.
1: Geelong captain Patrick Dangerfield with you on ABC Sport following Geelong's win last night over the Magpies. Here's the thoughts from Craig McRae on where Collingwood sit.
8: Yeah, they challenged our defensive system. Their ball movement was really slick. the numbers don't lie. I think every time they kicked over 110 points, they don't lose currently. So that's a big number. We played Brisbane and Geelong last year's grand finalists, and we just haven't been up to that level yet. You know, we've got work to do on our game. You know, we play those two teams.

0: from last year, and I know that it's a different season this year, but it's just parts of their game are just challenging us a bit more than some of the other teams in the competition, and we'll get to work on it. What is it, round nine? It's nice to find out this stuff now, isn't it? And we can get to work on it, and we'll do that. We've got 6 days to prepare ourselves against the Swans and get to work on the centre bounces and our defensive system. You know, some will be reminders, others will be like, OK, what are we going to do with this phase? It's not quite working.
1: Collingwood coach Craig McRae there. The Magpies take on Sydney without Pendlebury, while the Cats take on the Brisbane Lions on Thursday night at the Gabba. 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
6: I sort of look at our journey, you know, five goals down, our club probably hasn't done that. You know, I think we've grown in that space, the ability to understand that we've just got to grind sides down. We don't have to make up the difference in a quarter. We can sit there, it'd be nice, but we can sit there and just work into the game. And I think that's a sign of a club that's maturing. Like, we have to realise, now I've spoken about this previously, we made 6 or 7 changes to our final side last year. So it's one step back to go 2 steps forward. You know, our age demographic is very, very similar to some of the, you know, I think the fourth or fifth youngest, if that makes sense. So we've got a lot of growth in front of us. But what I'm most excited about is how much of a jump we can make. You know, we're playing some okay footy now. We don't want to or need to be playing our best footy now, but we've got a lot of growth in front of us, I think.
1: Gold Coast Suns coach Damien Hardwick following their 29-point win over St Kilda last night. It was their 9th consecutive win in the top end. A big warm welcome to our South Australian listeners for the first time today, AFL Sunday on ABC Sport. Matt Clinch alongside Cameron Lang. We just caught up with the Geelong captain, Patrick Dangerfield. It's available as a podcast under the Best of ABC Sport. Just look for AFL Sunday. The Suns far too strongly in Darwin, so they got the job done, and some of their run off half-back with the contributions of Ben King with 4 goals. Unfortunately for St Kilda, it was some of the players that weren't there. So Nasiah Wanganeen-Miller was a late out. He was managed. He was up there, of course, as part of the start of Indigenous round, which gets underway, so Doug Nicholls round. But Cal Wilkie was the injury, the knee to the back from Ben King, which has Ross Lyon a little concerned. And he does have that consecutive games streak where he's up to about 165 games.
7: Yeah, look at St Kilda, and I think, so Nasiah Wanganeen-Miller makes a huge difference to that team because he's just so good, but he's also just that type of player that the Saints so desperately need on the back of a lot of their hard work, Clinchy. And that, of course, they're stating the obvious when he's that good a player, but they won the clearances last night, St Kilda, by 18. So they were actually really strong around the ball and got their hands on the ball. So, but that clearly didn't translate, as you've described, to great attacking play. You only score 60 points when you dominate clearances by that much. So that outside ball user who can just, whether it's run 10 and then use the ball with greater penetration or just pick off that beautiful little target, when you don't have a player like Wanganeen-Miller, that clearance win, even though it looks good numbers-wise, just gets dumped to half forward for the Saints. And then, as you just alluded to before, Gold Coast were able to win it back there, and then that rebound off half-back just created some really good attacking options for the Suns. So it's such a shame for the Saints' perspective that Wanganeen-Miller doesn't play when they were able to control an area of the ground that the Gold Coast Suns usually pride themselves on. I know Matty Rowell's not there yet, but you think of an Anderson-Rowell combination in past, or Anderson and Petrarca combination. You think clearances and that in and under and ability to win it at the coalface, the Saints got the job done there. It just didn't translate into anything of real, genuine, consistent, efficient attack. And the Suns made the most of it. As you said, rebounding beautifully. And Ben King doesn't need many opportunities.

0: Come back on. So he's pretty brave. Yeah, it was interesting to see our team without him. It's going to happen, and you know. So yeah, hopefully he gets up for Richmond.
1: What about that? Is Ross like a late out? Can you take us through the process for that?
0: Yeah, I thought he'd play. He thought he'd play. He wanted to play tonight. There was just a little bit of soreness. We thought it was a corky. They had a scan. A little bit of bleeding. They think it's a corky still, but couldn't make a definitive decision. So we need another week to let it settle. We think it's more that way, but we'll find out during the week.
2: St Kilda coach Ross Lyon with his thoughts on his two players, Cal Wilkie, who suffered the injury, and Nasiah Wanganeen-Miller, who was missing. So the Saints in 10th spot, 4 wins and 5 losses, while the Gold Coast Suns are in 6th spot, 6 wins and 3 losses. The other part I found interestingly was Ross Lyon, his comment around the Northern Territory games as to whether each club could sort of contribute a little bit more. I was sort of pondering this, and then I realised maybe he wasn't making the point that I thought he was actually making.
0: We loved it, you know, like... What is it, dry season? Ground was great, good energy in the crowd. And look, I caught up with Magic Michael McLean this morning. Like, probably the opportunity for the AFL is play 9 games there. Every team come and play a game here. Imagine the Darwin with 9 games for the year. Why give it to one club and 2 games? Like, sure, they get government support,

0: great players. I think we talk about expansion. Why not just everyone just share the 9 games, which is like that? Not a zero round, not 9 at once. Just everyone do a heavy lift and put on the show in Darwin. Don't make it Gold Coast, don't make it Melbourne. Everyone have a go. That'd light up the city. We'd play our part. I'm sure the other clubs would. Well, they should.
1: It was sort of that last line that got me thinking. I was like, Thursday night, when we're in the middle of winter, could we play some Thursday night games when we're in the top end? And then I realised, oh, hang on, he's actually making a reference to the fact that St Kilda play back-to-back games at the Adelaide Oval for Gather Round. They're playing, obviously, the Gold Coast Suns in Darwin. They do have 10 of the next 14 at Docklands Link, so the draw does open up for them in the back half. But by the end, I think it was, why are we playing in Darwin? Why us? Did you pick that up?
2: I think it had a little tinge of that, yeah. And maybe just suggesting there's other clubs and potentially some other big clubs who maybe you could make them do, as he said, a bit of the heavy lifting. No, that was crystal clear, Clenchy. Yeah. That's Ross at his finest, just hinting and nudging.
1: On the SMS, 0437 774 774. Grant points out at halftime, scores were level between the Giants and the Bombers, so the Bombers improving. Chris in Brunswick's worried about our rucks and some of the injuries they're suffering to their knees. He questions whether we could have a guard to try and help them with some of the knee injuries they're experiencing. Frank from Como in WA asks, in which position is the unicorn, Luke Jackson, tracking for a very likely All-Australian selection? As a former All-Australian selector, Is he in that conversation? I mean, Gawn has been so strong, Grundy as well to start the season, but he's making a case.
2: Well, I get yelled at by former Geelong and Carlton player Zach Tui for Mark Blitzarv's not being more time All-Australian than just the single time he was. And the argument for one of the years when he was very, very good as a key defender was he played so much time on the wing, so much time in the ruck, so much time on ball and even pinch hit forward that he couldn't actually be considered for the defensive post because he was only there X amount of time, whatever it was, 40-odd percent. And he said, that's ridiculous. He still played better than most at, this is going back, and he was so good in the other areas he shouldn't be penalised for it. I said, well, where would you have played him? And he didn't have an answer for that. Luke Jackson is one, well, where do you play him? He is so good, so influential. I think on this occasion it's not going to matter. He'll still make the All-Australian, but he's probably not the All-Australian pure ruckman right now. That feels like it's probably gone for me if I was to really have to make a call. But he might end up the All-Australian ruckman, or he could just end up as the All-Australian, I don't know.
1: Then he could be on the bench.
2: You stick him on the bench and it's like, well, he's had a better year than even being on the bench. So that's a good point out. And I reckon other players have suffered from not having a set area of the ground for a whole year, but they are still incredibly valuable.
1: The Traralgon Tiger on the SMS, 0437 774 774. Loves your shout out to Toby Green. How good is watching Toby when he's in full fight? My favourite AFL player for some years, and like Dermy back in the day, never sooks when he cops it from the opposition. Annie's also on the same theme. Love to hear some shout out for Toby Green. He cops a lot of excessive negative, so good on you, Lingy. And Wes from Werribee says, Finno Sullivan's screamer in the goal square was my highlight. Great effort by an emerging player. 0437 774 774.
2: He looks exciting, O'Sullivan, doesn't he? Really exciting. And just quickly on that, another step

0: forward by them. They've pushed two of the better teams well and truly for the last couple of weeks. They're showing some super positive signs. Now you need a win, I reckon, just to make yourself feel. Even as a player, it's funny how we always talk, don't focus on the result, you know, how we're playing. We're going to judge ourselves on our own standards and are we growing, are we learning, are we improving? But your win reinforces a lot of things that you've been working on. When you just feel that joy, not just for the fans, but for you as a player, and go, yeah, okay, we're on the right track. So they've probably earned a win, but they haven't got a win in the last couple. They just need that one to feel really good about themselves.
1: Fran, also on the SMS, 0437 774 774. Not a highlight for me, but the Cats win and McGovern has improved for the Blues. When we look at the other results from yesterday, Lingy, the Giants did what they had to do. They got past the Bombers in that final term, prevailed by 14 points. The Swans stay on top of the ladder with an 8-point win over North Melbourne. If you were to rank the honourable losses over the weekend, and this is almost the line that supporters hate. They hate honourable losses.
0: Yeah.
1: But the Bombers showed more fight than they have. The Kangaroos are there, but they just can't take down the big teams. Port Adelaide are having this string of close games where they're right in it up to their eyeballs, like against the Crows in the showdown last week. And then all of a sudden they just can't get over the line. And the behind from Gallagher, which gave the Western Bulldogs, and then the Will Lewis shot after the siren, a 2-point win. And then, of course, the Blues. And what was that final quarter against the Brisbane Lions? Where would you rank those sort of four sides in terms of which side would maybe walk in on Monday feeling a bit better than the other?
0: Well, again, North Melbourne's probably one I've just touched on who should be finding some real genuine positives out of the last 2 weeks, but also some maybe, yeah, some frustration around, hey, for all the hard work we're doing, let's find some better results with our ball use a little bit. The Carlton one's probably the most head-scratching of them all, Clinchy, because what we saw them finish with and that hunger and desperation and that towards the end was, yeah, that's it. That's what you need to capture at all times, in all games, and finding a way to just whatever you do, just battle it out right to the end. You think, okay, can we bottle that and stick it into us next week? And that's the sort of footy we've got to play at our core. And some of the other nicer stuff, the easier stuff will perhaps shine on the back of that. So I'd probably take Carlton as a nice step forward. But Carlton fans are going to be screaming at their radio going, we're sick of little steps forward.
1: Yeah.
0: Just deliver. So I'm not saying that's a super

0: Now, just gritting your teeth.
1: And that's the coaching challenge for Michael Voss, is how can they capture what they had in that final quarter. Harry Mackay and the way in which he played, the frustration for Carlton fans there. He, McGovern and Haywood all combined with 3 goals each, and can they try and bring that? Their opponent next week is the Western Bulldogs, Lingy, so that'll be a good game on Saturday night. And the Bulldogs, well, Marcus Bontebelli can't do much more. He's playing
0: he's amazing,
1: battered and bruised at the moment, but he's still such an important player for the Doggies, and they snapped a four-game losing streak by getting over the line against Port Adelaide and just found a way.
0: Yeah, and so last week in a losing team, I gave him 3 votes on ABC Friday night because he was just incredible and he could barely run. He was hobbling around. And they addressed that during the week and saying, yeah, he's sore. He's not, it's not perfect, but he's going to play through it. Well, his playing through that was 30 disposals, a goal, 10 tackles, just another huge game of football. We know he's an incredible footballer. He'll perhaps, when his career ends, go down as the greatest dog of all time. That'll be for others to debate rather than me, who saw the great EJ play or Chris Grant or these types of players. But he's also shown just how much heart and how much determination he's got to push through soreness and still try and lead his team up the ladder. And they're undermanned, and it was a terrific win on Friday night against Port in Adelaide to take it by 2 points. He's a marvel, Marcus Bontempelli. Yeah. We've almost used up all the superlatives you can about that man, but he continues to blow our minds.
1: He's a regular Sunday call out for us in terms of our highlights of the weekend. Marcus Bontempelli in the Bulldogs 2-point win over Port Adelaide. On the SMS 0437 774 774. Pete in Darwin says, I don't think my Hawks are the real deal. Just got over the line against the Cats and the Power. Drew with the Pies and lost to Fremantle. Still a way to go. One of our listeners is asking for a bit more analysis on the Bombers. Well, I mean, for the moment, there are signs of improvement. What did you think of the banner? Obviously, Brad Scott didn't see the lighter side of the fact that the Giants are one of the more cheeky clubs

0: need to have that bigger shot at the opposition, given that the Giants as a team are trying to get to rediscover their best football and get rolling a little bit up the ladder themselves and want to prove themselves as a perennial finalist and a prelim finalist, grand finalist, and ultimately a premiership team. When you're on that journey, I don't love little things like that. But, Clinchy, I might be just a grumpy old man now. So I'm happy for our listeners to text in and say, back off, it's just a little bit of fun. But I didn't love it.
1: No, I don't think Brad Scott saw the fun in it either. Here's what he had to say.
2: I did catch it out of the corner of my eye. I mean, the Giants are pretty pretty desperate for some, you know, relevance in the competition and, you know, to try and build their fan base. Yeah. And I'm reluctant to sort of comment on other clubs, but, yeah, they make their decisions, we'll make ours.
1: There you go. That's a little line at the end from Brad Scott. AFL Sunday on ABC Sport, Matt Clinch and Cameron Ling with you on the SMS 0437 774 774. Brett in Canberra says, I thought Carlton's second half was more promising the way they moved the ball quickly. Dave says, North fan here, don't want the praise for honourable losses over that. Okay. And a few others coming through. Jamie and Ruffy says, loving the coverage. We should be done with the overtop excessive songs after goals. Well, that, yeah, everyone has their own things that drive them bonkers. And Charles from Janjuk says, given the Dogs fielding VFL players at the moment, what is their confidence levels, especially with no English for next week's game? So, yeah, the concussion there, unfortunately, bouncing into his teammate, Matt Kennedy, and Darcy Moore's concussion for last night. So he's going to miss the game for the Pies against the Swans. They're both key pieces that their sides are going to be without.
0: Yeah, and the Dogs continue to impress me the way they super competitive despite a horror injury list, and you add English to it, it makes it hard. Yeah, I probably won't be tipping them next week. But again, going back to Bontempelli, when you've got players like him and Richard

0: the second half. I guess that's what happens when you have that sort of history.
1: I didn't love that, though. No, did not love that.
0: Not hearing a lot of love for my Swannies. Sure, not an ominous win yesterday, but they're clearly shaping up as a contender, wouldn't you say? If you had to pick right now, Sydney or Fremantle, who's in front in your eyes, given they're equal on top?
1: Sydney. Sydney just in front. Yes, apologies to the Swans fans out there. We gloss over the fact, but are they a contender? 100%. I think we haven't wavered from that every single week. I still have the Brisbane Lions as the best, not on like perfect current form, but they're still the team you have to beat if you want to win it. And then the Swans are probably sitting, let's call Brisbane 1A, Swans 1B right now.
0: So Sydney ahead of Fremantle for the moment.
1: Just for Cameron Just Ling. For Freo.
0: Yeah, no, I'm with you. I think Sydney's ball movement is slightly ahead of Fremantle's, but hey, there's not a lot separating them. And as you said with Brisbane, they'll get better in the second half of the season. Teams like Geelong, likewise, and the Suns are still a question mark for me. Each Sunday, we'd like to close our program with Cameron Ling and his last word.
2: Geelong Premiership player Doug Wade to present the Premiership Cup to Cameron Ling and the Geelong Football Club.
3: Blackie, toughest opponent.
4: Cameron Ling.
3: Ben Cousins. Toughest opponent.
4: Cameron Ling.
3: Dane Swan. Toughest opponent.
5: Probably Cameron Ling.
6: The hardest defender we've ever played on Bucks.
7: Cameron Ling.
1: You're good going into my Sunday afternoon each time you play that one for me, Clinchy. Thank you very much. My last word, we were just discussing the Lions, the Swans, Freo, maybe throw Geelong and Hawthorn into that little mix as well. That is at one end of the table. I'm looking towards this afternoon's games, 1:10 at Marvel Stadium, Melbourne taking on the West Coast Eagles. And at 3:15 at the MCG, Richmond taking on the Adelaide Crows. It's probably a little bit at the other end, the bottom end, and the race to the bottom between Richmond and West Coast. Richmond have got their victory. They've knocked off the West Coast Eagles. It poses the question out of last week and then coming into this where Richmond are playing the Crows, who aren't flying but are a much better team. Crows should win. How will Richmond go? We'll wait and see. Melbourne are playing some exciting football, but can West Coast respond to last week's really disappointing loss? The feeling amongst the two clubs of West Coast and Richmond, who would you rather be? Who has got their rebuild more right? Who is on a better development track? Are Richmond purely in a worse position based on ladder? They get the win last week against West Coast, but based on ladder because of their injury list, has West Coast just made a little step forward to start the season, but have they taken three giant steps back in the last month or so? I feel like, for me, it's still West Coast, Clinchy. But what worries me now is if there's not another little burst of improvement to finish out this year, do a few of their other players, and Harley Reid being the most high profile of those who aren't from Perth, start thinking, oh God, this is awful. Or, you know, that little resurgence we thought we had is actually pretty damn terrible.
0: Yeah.
1: I'm out of here and you can start on a rebuild all over again. I'm going somewhere else. That's where just a little bit of alarm bells would start ringing for West Coast, but I still feel like West Coast are maybe a step ahead despite the loss last week to Richmond.
0: Yeah, I'm
1: Do
0: with you.
1: Do you agree?
0: Yeah, great test for West Coast this afternoon against the Demons. The D's are good to watch in the way they're playing. They're exciting. They want to attack the game. Jake Bowie plays his first game for the season, and Andy Moniz-Wakefield, who's had a terrible run with injuries, comes in. Brody Majacek is out and Dan Turner at the defensive end. And yet you look at the Eagles out. Elijah Hewitt, who's been mentioned as sort of one of their next big things, has been omitted. So he's the type of player you're looking for that progression alongside. You know, we know how important Elliot Yeo is, and Tim Kelly at his career, can he be one of those leaders that leads the next younger brigade sort of up the ladder? But I'm a bit with you. I think the West Coast Eagles need to show something this afternoon. Yeah. And the Tigers have their injury woes. We know that. 16 players on the injury list. They get Tim Taranto back this afternoon. Dion Prestia goes out, and the Crows just should come to Melbourne and win by a fair margin. But can Richmond show the same fight and endeavour they did last week? That'll make it interesting for probably more than a half.
1: Yeo and Kelly just shouldn't let themselves get beaten last week. Now, you could look to the stats and you go, well, Tim Kelly had 30 disposals, so that's fine. But seriously, if you're much more mature, much more experienced players through the middle of the ground, you've got to make sure you don't drop that game on your home deck
0: yeah.
1: to Richmond. Now, Richmond, great. They get that. And maybe that's a step forward for them to get going a little bit. But interesting to watch those two.

0: clubs. Who's getting their rebuild right? And are players starting to look elsewhere if it feels like they're going to wallow down the bottom for a few more years to come?
1: It's a good final word, something to keep an eye on this afternoon as the Demons host the Eagles and the Tigers take on the Crows and the MCG. Thank you, Lingy. Chat again next Sunday.
0: All the best, Clinchy.
1: Have a good Mother's Day. Of course, it's not probably the prize time for the four clubs that are competing this afternoon, but you can catch all the action on ABC Sport. We're off to Docklands with Lauren Borden, Joel Peterson, Chad Wingard, Nathan Burke, Lex Peschier, and then we'll pick up proceedings at the MCG following that for Richmond taking on the Adelaide Crows. Thanks for your company on ABC Sport. We're available as a podcast. Just look under the best of ABC Sport. Chat to you from the G.
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14: She's just football at its best.
8: Kick on goal, dribbles it through. What about that? Took them all on and said, I'll have some of this.
9: Bailey pinches his pocket and bang, bang, bang. That's the price you pay. Against the Premier.
8: Watson snaps. Oh, Watson puts it through. And the Wizard arrives precisely on time.
15: He's built for the big stage.
8: On his left boot. 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
11: AFL.
9: Inside 50. Off the step. Turns and goes bang.
12: And snap.
9: And goal.
12: There's some bravery through the middle of the ground.
9: How good is that?
8: What a goal.
9: He wastes no time. 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
11: You take a seat because it don't get better than this.
17: First match of Mother's Day is at Docklands today, where Melbourne hosts a rare home game here under the roof, welcoming the West Coast Eagles. It's the Demons' only home match here for the season and marks the first time Stephen King's men have travelled across town to visit the venue in 2026. In fact, their opponent will play more contests here this year, although the last time the Eagles ventured here a couple of weeks ago, St Kilda sunk the boot in a 100-point thrashing. It was the second triple-figure loss the Eagles have been on the end of this year. Both of those coming after they started the season with vigour, chalking up more wins this year than the entirety of last year's campaign. The young side, though, couldn't get the job done against Richmond at home last weekend, while the Demons were also defeated but kept themselves in the match until the final minutes against Sydney. My name's Lauren Borden. It's great to have your company today. Two games in the AFL, both are in Melbourne on Mother's Day. Richmond and Adelaide will be taking place a little later on this afternoon at the MCG. The ABC Sports coverage starts in about 90 minutes or so on ABC Listen. If you're listening in South Australia, we will get you there for the start of that match so you can hear Adelaide play. For everyone else, you can listen to jump on ABC Listen and listen to the coverage, and of course we'll take you there after this match. It's wonderful to have Joel Peterson to call the match alongside me. Hello to you, Joel.
3: Hello, Loz. Mother's Day footy, as you mentioned. Things are a little bit different in our household this morning.
17: Yes.
3: So a very happy Mother's Day to Kez and to my mum Jo and to all the mums out there listening, and all the mother figures and those who aren't lucky enough to be able to celebrate with theirs today as well. You mentioned the fact that these two teams, or Melbourne in particular, haven't hosted a lot of games here. It's just the third game that they've hosted here at Docklands since the start of 2016, the 19th home game that they've hosted at this venue. So they do not play here often. These two teams have only played here three times, in 2000, 2011, and last year. And the Eagles' last nine games here at Docklands. So their last win was at the end of 2023. They've lost their last nine by the 101 points that you mentioned, 94, 83, 29, 50, 72, 30, 66, and 76. It has not been a happy hunting ground for the Eagles after they lost to the bottom team last week and Melbourne lost to the top team. They are vastly different form lines coming into today. What can Andrew McWalter's side do to respond?
17: So what you're saying, Joel, is it might not be the ground when it comes to West Coast and their record here.
3: Possibly not.
17: All right. So not a great record for West Coast, but it does feel a little bit strange seeing the red and blue of Melbourne out here under the roof of Docklands today. Of course, the roof closed with it being a day game. The Demons have a couple of ins today. So Jake Bowie returns for his first game this season, coming back from a foot injury for the Demons. And Andy Moniz-Wakefield is a late in as well for Melbourne. For Daniel Turner, who's out with illness, it's Moniz-Wakefield's first AFL match in quite a while after he did his ACL about a year and a half ago. So he's back in. And Harvey Johnson for West Coast, a good story of perseverance there. He's a Victorian, played 17 WAFL matches last year, but hasn't played an AFL match since round 24, 2024 for the Eagles in Geelong. So that's a 625-day wait between matches for Harvey Johnson there. Lauren Borden and Joel Peterson to call the action for you in the experts' chair this afternoon. Two-time All-Australian, former Port Adelaide and Hawthorn forward, Chad Wingard. Welcome to Sunday Footy.
4: Hey, everyone. Thanks for having me. Happy Mother's Day to everyone out there. And yes, I'm looking forward to this game. I mean, I haven't seen Willem Dersma and Hayley Reid play together in person, so I'm actually really keen to see how they go about their business. Obviously, they've both had such stellar starts to their career, especially this year. So I'm really keen to see how they go. And again, with Melbourne, I just love the way that they're playing footy.

0: at the moment. They've gone from almost like a boring, stagnant team in the last couple of years to very vibrant. And like I said, they've scored over 100 points, 6 out of their 8 games so far. So they're not shy from making this a shootout. And I think if it does become that, which I think Melbourne will try, I feel like their attack is probably a bit more potent at the moment. But one thing I do want to speak on Melbourne is how they function without Mychek, because he's their leading goal scorer. But not just that, his leadership that he's provided since becoming a Demon has been massive. So just his contest, his aerial work, his sacrificial runs, he's a player that I think some people don't realise how important he is to the Melbourne makeup so far.
1: So sitting alongside Chad in the back row, 4-time All-Australian, St Kilda Hall of Famer, AFL Hall of Famer, Nathan Burke, welcome to you.
2: Hello, Loz. Hello, everybody. Happy Mother's Day to everyone. Yeah, good summary of Melbourne there. So on paper, you look at this and say Melbourne are probably going to win. So you try and find something that's going to keep you interested. And for me, it's West Coast. Andrew McWalter is in a really, really tough spot. He's potentially just saying to these guys, all right, I'm going to teach you how to play a brand of football that will be competitive against the good teams, knowing full well that they probably can't do it at the moment. And that's going to mean big losses. And we've seen them lose by 100 points 3 times this year. Very rarely do coaches last the journey to go from that point, teaching how to play, having those big losses, until they actually get a team together who can play really good football. Normally by then, somebody else has come and is in the hot seat. So it's tough for Minnie. Does he keep going down that path, or does he say, you know, I'm just going to teach you a brand of football right here, right now, that's going to be competitive and might have an honourable loss, and we might look better than what we are on paper by clogging this up and making sure that Melbourne don't score? Which way does he go? I think he'll put the bigger picture and the growth of West Coast Eagles in the frame. That's what he'll favour. But it's a tough decision. I'm sure he's wrestling with that internally as he flies over the Nullarbor every second weekend.
1: Lauren Borden, Joel Peterson to call the match today. Chad Wingard and Nathan Burke, your experts on the boundary for us today, is Alexia Pescher. A big welcome to you, Lex.
3: Good afternoon. What a place to be it is today. Outside, out of Docklands Stadium, inside, it's nice and cool in here. The crowd's slowly starting to build in. It's Liam Baker who's won the toss for the West Coast Eagles. He's chosen to go to the Lockett end. The other thing that I find interesting for today, Minnie McWalter was the previous coach at Melbourne, and the side we're seeing now is the young Demons. So maybe there's something in that where they spent a lot of time with him and they can pull him apart today. We'll see.
4: Lex, don't bury the lead. Have you got company down there?
3: I do have company. My wonderful mum on Mother's Day has flown across from Perth. And obviously, how else would you spend it than alongside me on the boundary? So she's down here with me
4: as well.
3: Hello to you, Mum.
1: Did you bring her some flowers like the Melbourne players as they ran out through the banner? They had flowers to give to their mums or partners?
3: Yeah, sure. That's exactly what I did.
1: There we go. We'll go with you there, Lex.
3: Yeah,
1: we'll believe you.
4: It's radio, Loz. Theatre of the mind.
3: A big bunch of flowers down here next to Mum.
1: It is round 9 under the roof of Docklands. The whole third tier is closed off, so not the biggest crowd coming out for today's match. They always struggle, the AFL, to get fans out on Mother's Day as well. And obviously an interstate team in Melbourne at a venue that they're not used to at all, like you mentioned, Joel. But Melbourne and West Coast, round 9 at Docklands. To get things underway, here's Joel Peterson.
4: To get things underway, here's Jordan Pearson, who's the second female field umpire who tosses the ball aloft, and the Demons will get the opening clearance of the game. Bowie thrown straight back into the mix, brought down by Champion, spills to Kelly, kicks the Eagles inside the 50. Shanahan dropped the mark on the lead. Oh, Waterman got clipped there by Pickett and fouled, and he's going to get a free kick. Cozzy Pickett came past and collected Jake Waterman high here, and Waterman's going to have a 40-metre set shot on goal.
2: I don't think there was anything untoward there by Pickett. He was just going for the footy, and Waterman stuck his head there first.
4: Get a look at the replay in a moment. What a start this would be for the Eagles.
0: Yeah, it was just the velocity that he came at, though, wasn't he? He wasn't backing down either player, and obviously he got the reward for getting there first.
4: But you know what an important season Cozzy Pickett's having for this Melbourne team. Jake Waterman kicked 3 last week, 15-21 on the season. He skips in, sinks his boot through it, and misses to the left-hand side. Opening score from the first inside 50 is a minor one for the Eagles.
2: Interesting for Melbourne, they've started Max Gawn at full forward, deep back in the goal square.
1: So you mentioned that Chad, no Brody Majacek down there today. As Melbourne are working it around the outer wing. Jath has it, his hand pass, though, will be a turnover. Baker picks it up for the Eagles. Hand pass to Davis, hand pass.

0: to Waterman. Hand passes it across to Yeo, who takes a bounce. He takes two as he's streaming inside. Forward 50. The kick is an absolute shank of his boot. It might work for Murdoch, who can hand pass it across to Dersma, and he can goal. It's Harley Reid, in fact, who's running onto it. And Harley Reid snaps it on his boot and puts the opener through for West Coast, and the opener for the match as well. And the Eagles go ahead. 1-1-7, Melbourne yet to score. There's only 2 minutes being played in this opening term of this round nine match, and it's West Coast ahead by 7 points.
1: And that's perfect from West Coast. If you don't have a really strong West Coast scoring ability, you've got to play harder defence, and you could rely on turnovers. Like, they obviously forced Melbourne to go really wide there, and Melbourne don't want to go. They want to go as quickly as possible down through the corridor to get their obviously scoring ability. But West Coast Eagles, if you can put Melbourne under pressure, force them into a handball game, get the turnover, they're all caught out of position. So then you get a shot like that, and Harley Reid's obviously can push down from the midfield and execute it to perfection. But they're going to have to rely on that a fair bit today.
2: Seventh goal of the season for Harley Reid. Andrew McWalter said in his midweek press conference that they'll get opportunities today if they can take them and set their defence. Clearance for Steele. Pumps Melbourne inside the forward 50. Chandler with a play on it. Latrell Pickett collects in the pocket. Wheels around. Bounces. Centering kick to full forward. Steele's there to lay the tackle. It's in Eagles' hands. And it'll be a ball up. Liam Duggan, the co-captain for the Eagles, picks himself up. Gawn doing the ruck work here inside the forward 50. Knocks it down. Jefferson trying to crash through and get onto the end of it. Langford's loitering. Marrick comes away with it for the Eagles. McCarthy kicks to halfback. Waterman goes upstairs. Can't pull it in. And Petty runs it across and out for a boundary. Throw in right half forward. D's into a track. Into attack. They trail by 7. 3 gone opening turn.
0: 0437 774 774, if you'd like to get in touch today across Mother's Day and let us know where you're listening from. All tossed back in. It's Heath against Bailey Williams, and Heath just bashes it away. He can put it out to right half forward. McCarthy's there, can pick it up for the Eagles, hand pass it back to Young. He just shoves it on his boot. It bounces at right angles, and that'll be a lasso free kick going the way of the D's.
3: Oh, Max, know the rules, big fella.
0: So Max Heath has run away from the ball. Most people are the first person there to pick it up, but
3: yeah,
0: he ran away from it.
3: Get an easy cheap one, Max. Don't run away from it.
0: So Max Heath will have it for the D's. He puts this one on his boot. It skews off it. Maybe that's why he didn't want to take the kick. That'll be a direct turnover. Kicks it back to Heath. He drops it. He'll get the free kick anyway for a little bit of the chopping of the arms from Yo. They'll go again, the D's.
2: I'm going to say your word for you here, Berkey. Ruckman.
3: Yep.
2: Windsor kicks inside forward 50, turns it over. Kelly floating in for the Eagles, takes a defensive mark. The opposite number 11, Max Gawn, stands the mark.
3: They're all right if they know their limits. Here we go. Kick it back to him.
2: Kelly kicks it straight back to Heath, who awkwardly accepts it into his chest at right half forward.
3: Keep it simple, Max. Good boy.
2: Drops it onto his right boot to the pocket, looking for Kelly once more, and Langford's pinched it off him. Tim Kelly floating in. They had the 2-on-1, the Eagles. They couldn't get the result they were after. And Harvey Langford's got a 40-metre shot, 10 in from the boundary in right forward pocket.
1: Yeah, it wasn't pretty. Bit of ping-pong. But again, take your time, put it to an advantage spot, and like I said, it give you your forwards opportunity to even just reset after, you know, back and forth kicking. So tough angle, 45, probably good for a left footer.
2: 10 goals, 1 on the season as well, Chad. He is a sharp shooter. And Langford gets the Demons going with their first of the day. 5 minutes in, D's 1 straight, Eagles 1-1. Sunday footy on ABC Sport. Here's Nathan Burke and Chad Wingard.
3: Yeah, lovely finish there by Langford. And if you're looking, you've got Max Gawn down there. They've got a raft of tall players, even without Majacek down there, to keep that West Coast back line, which is pretty much undersized. You've got Jinby having to play as a key defender out of the goal square on Van Rooyen, and he's probably giving away 3 or 4 inches there at least. I see him more as you sort of float over, get in the way, halfback defender, run off, get down the ground, rather than starting in the goal square. So definite ploy by the Demons to try and stretch that undersized West Coast defence.
0: Goal apiece early in this match. Bailey Williams gets a tap out towards Reid. He's swung down by Heath into the turf. Play on. Pickett picks it up. Hand passes it away to Windsor. He shares it back with him. Cozzy Pickett has it again. Hand passes it as he's being tackled, and he's incorrectly disposed of the footy. Threw it, and it's a free kick going the way of the Eagles. Murdoch with it. Centre half back for West Coast. A little unsure of where to go with it, and then darts the kick right into the centre of Docklands to Harley Reid, who marks, plays on quickly and puts the footy, looking for Hoff, who would have to run onto it, but Lever sat back easily, read that one, and intercepts for the Ds.
3: Harley Reid was smarter than the West Coast forwards. He wanted one to lead back to the goal square, and that's where he could have lobbed it, but they all of them led forward, and it's just a case of your midfield just being a smarter footballer than your forwards.
2: He was never going to be able to hit a couple of those leads. Lever comes out of defence for the Demons, pumps his kick to the wing. Langford and Gorn are in on the tackle, and a ball up at left half forward for West Coast. And a bright start to this game, the Eagles. Late change for Melbourne. If you're just joining us, Andy Meniz Wakefield is into the team. His first game since late 2024. No Daniel Turner after he had the assignment on Charlie Curnow last week. Langford spins his way along the boundary line off the stoppage. Latrell Pickett pops the handball forward, looking for Sharp. Taken away by McCarthy for the Eagles. Infield kick is a dodgy one. Langdon away to Chandler. Chandler spots up Fritch inside the 50. Puts it into his path expertly. And Fritch will have a 45-metre set shot to put the Demons ahead.
1: And that's perfect positioning by Melbourne. You see they're holding width in their structure from that, I suppose, ball up. You've got the winger, the high half forward, holding that fat side, and it allows you to split. Like, as soon as it comes through the corridor, you're in great positions to receive the ball. So that doesn't happen very often. So it's good to see, speaking from a half forward here, it's good to see them get reward for effort, for structural setup.
2: Bailey Fridge got two looks at West Coast last year, kicked 4 and 2. His first set shot of the day here is away to the left. He ties us up after 8 minutes, 1-1-7 apiece.
0: 0437-774-774. A couple of texts coming through from Western Australia. Arthur from Australind, en route to Adelaide, from Adelaide to Port Augusta. Go Dockers. So at least you're listening to the other side in Perth as the ball gets dumped outside. To left half back for West Coast. Harley Reid picks it up, hand passes it away to Hutchinson, who has to get rid of the footy. He chips it down to Harvey Johnson. First AFL game in more than 600 days. Kicks this one inboard. Murdoch takes the mark, hand passes it to Kelly, hand passes it to McCarthy. Nearly leaves it behind, but picks it up, spins around, and will put this kick right to the hot spot. It falls at the back. It goes over the top of Shanahan's head. And Jack's there to sit back and intercept for Melbourne. Last line of defence, the D's defender takes the mark, scores a level here, early stages of this match at Docklands.
2: Jaff ambles out of defence, kicks a big ball to the up toward half-back. Bailey Williams came in over the top with a fly, couldn't take it with him. Amble forward from Heath, along the boundary from Windsor, paddles it to his own advantage three times. He collects it right half-forward. He's got men running toward the goal square. Jefferson stood there, McCarthy knocked it down, Chandler came in. They can't keep it in, the Demons. It'll be a throw-in deep forward, right forward pocket.
1: Jesus, hot early. I mean, it's been explosive the way that both teams are getting outside of their D50. The transition's been really stellar so far.
0: So the ball will be tossed in deep inside the forward pocket for the Ds. Gorn, front position, gets a tap out, goes back for a secondary tap, spills to ground. Cully can't grab it. Man, Royan will have a go at it. He'll kick towards goal. It'll bounce his way there slowly, but it just bounces offline. It's a minor score for the Demons. They go.

0: ahead by that 1 point. It's the first time they've led so far this afternoon. About 10 minutes played in the first term.
1: Clearances are 5-1 in favour of the Eagles at this stage, so they're working well in tight.
2: Andrew McWalter would be pleased with the way they've started around the footy. Nathan Burke alongside Chad Wingard, your expert Sunday footy.
0: Van Rooyen with the snap from 10 metres out, pops it through. Puts the second on the board for Melbourne, and they move ahead by 7 points. It's Melbourne 2-2-14, West Coast 1-1-7. 11 minutes played in this opening term. It's Sunday afternoon footy on ABC Sport.
1: It was just far too slow transition there, wasn't it, Chad, from the West Coast defenders?
3: Yeah.
1: As we said, Melbourne had four accounted snapshot. Four Melbourne forwards had run back inside 50. And two West Coast defenders.
3: Well, they're creating waves. So Melbourne are getting back heavily, and West Coast Eagle are just not having enough options. As you mentioned before, the midfielder's got making a kick that has to go across their body to try and find a mark inside their forward 50. So the body of work that Melbourne players are doing to get back and then relaunch, it's like they're running in waves to get it through. So like I said, with transition and the time from D50 to forward 50, it's been huge for Melbourne at the moment.
2: Max Heath's had it more times than anyone of any Demons so far. He's down on the bench at the moment. Max Gawn's into the ruck. And a free kick is going the way of the Demons, and their captain hands it off to Windsor. Windsor kicks inside the forward 50. Jefferson from the back got a hand to it, couldn't take the mark.

0: I think that was a free kick for crossing the line in the ruck, but the umpire threw it about a metre over Max Gawn's side, so the West Coast ruck had no option than to run across the line.
1: We're going to have a little conference here about whether that was last touch or just the regulation boundary throw-in. Nick Chinovskis, Jordan Pearson, Matt Nichols, Joel Clamp, our umpires this afternoon. As we said, Jordan Pearson on debut. And after all of that, we will get a boundary throw-in, which is what was called for in the first place. 55 metres out, left half forward. D's into attack. They lead by a goal.
2: So it's tossed in. It's Duff Tightlap standing next to Max Gawn. Gawn rises over the top, puts a little tap inside forward 50. Picked up by Sparrow. He's taken to the turf. Plenty of West Coast jumpers around the footy. McCarthy picks it up. He's tackled. Can just get a hand pass away. The ball spilling between players' hands until Sparrow goes after it. Gets a little soccer away towards Gawn. He's mobbed by two. Brought to the turf. Free kick, West Coast. That'll finally break things up. Yo gets the free kick. Gawn might have just held on to him for a little second. We've got a blood rule.
1: Oh, blood rule for Harry Edwards, who's in the helmet. Ooh. Already.
2: He's bleeding from the very top of his head all the way down his face.
1: Yeah, that's nasty.
2: Ooh. So he'll be helped by trainers.
1: Hopefully there's nothing more toward that than just the cut loss, because, of course, he's had the history of concussions, a couple already this season. So no doubt he'll be pretty rattled after that.
2: Mm. Blood spilling down his jumper. He's... Trainer's taking his helmet off now and giving him the towel.
0: Oh, friendly fire, I think. I think it was Alio's elbow as he tried to tackle Max Gawn.
2: Harry Edwards will be helped off here out of Swan Districts.
0: Tough spot to stitch that too. I'll show you later, Loz. I've got a big scar right down the middle of my forehead from exactly the same spot.
2: Just a bit of the taping all the way around the head then?
0: You can't, because it's between the eyes. Unless you tape moving around your eyes and cut two little slits in the tape, it's very hard to tape.
2: That's a lot of blood as well. He's got it all over his arms.
3: It's Vaseline, everything, just to try and stop the bleeding. You're just right in the middle, you're right.
0: Yeah.
3: Right where the monitor would be.
1: Sort of like...
0: Yeah.
3: Right in between the eyebrows.
1: Davis style.
0: Very hard to tape, very hard to stitch.
1: Joel Selwood used to always get opened up. Every second game,
2: yes.
1: Joel Selwood would be bleeding from the eyebrows.
2: We'll go down to Lex Pescia on the boundaries. Harry Edwards walks past you.
4: There's blood literally dripping off his nose. He's gone straight down to the room, so he'll need some serious stitches and probably new shorts as well.
2: Yeah, hopefully he brought a spare kit with him as Elliot Yeo finally takes his free kick and just kicks it long down the line. Intercept mark. Harry Petty sitting back there for Melbourne. Stops it from going any further than the halfway mark of Docklands, although he then retreats and kicks it backwards towards Langdon. Chips it across to Jack. Now they're in defensive 50 as they try and switch it across the broadcast side of the ground. Little ship comes towards Howes, marks, and then will run down towards the AFL logo, and Data kick to the top of the 50, looking for Van Rooyen. Can't mark, but will bring it down to ground. Sparrow goes in after it. So does Chandler. He can pick it up for the Ds. Gets a little hand pass out back to Windsor. Centre half forward for the Demons. Beautiful kick inside 50. Will be a mark to cross and a mark to Melbourne.
0: There's that width again you were talking about, Chad. So the fat side players on the far side of the ground are just standing out there all by themselves. Eagles are clogging the corridor, clogging in front of Van Rooyen and where Max Gawn are, thinking they're going to be the targets. But again, Melbourne, good choice. Went to those players standing all by themselves.
2: So Paddy Cross's chance now to have a set shot at goal. There's opportunity after Stephen May retired. Just on the season's eve, he kicks from 52 metres out, puts it towards the goal. It's low, it's through. Jinby on the line tried to stick a fingertip up and just touch it, but it just sailed over the top of his head. And Melbourne have got three on the trot now. They lead by 13 points. 3-2, 20 to D's. The Eagles 1-1-7. 16 minutes played in the opening term on ABC Sport.
3: And Melbourne, yes, they're being aggressive with their ball movement. They're kicking like very central to a short, shallow inside 50. But the layers that they have, and by layers, I mean they've got one, two, think of a Wi-Fi emblem symbol. Like it's you have a layer after layer after layer. West Coast Eagles were holding hands. They had about four or five players in the same area. And like you said, it becomes discipline. So Melbourne are far more disciplined with their structures and their setups at the moment. And obviously West Coast Eagles are a little bit following the ball, hunting, but they just don't have the structure defensively in place for them to be in a good position to defend.
1: Chad Wingard painting mental pictures for us all here on ABC Sport. Beautifully explained, Chad. He's gone from the restart. Handball out toward Dersma. Had it taken away from him. Kelly scoops it up. Dersma has another player to steal. And Sparrow in on the tackle. It's dragged down underneath them. Right on the outer edge of the centre square on that city side of the ground. Now Max Gawn lays a tackle on Elliot Yeo.

0: We'll have a stoppage just forward of halfway for the West Coast Eagles, who kicked the first goal in the game. Melbourne's kicked the next three. 18 minutes in, it's the Demons by 13 points. Up and down the mineshaft we go inside the centre square. Lindsay dragged down by Chandler. And we will have a ball up now. Melbourne ever so slightly into attack. Goal kickers for the Ds, Van Rooyen and Langford, and Paddy Cross, Andy Moniz Wakefield, the late in to this Melbourne team. No Daniel Turner out there, who is out with illness. That was the late change for Stephen King's team. It still rumbles around just on the edge of the centre square. And again, the umpires are going to have to intervene.
1: So it'll be a ball up just on the edge of the centre square, as you said, Joel. Melbourne taking an early lead against the Eagles. But a rare home game at Docklands. The ball is tossed up. Sparrow comes in, goes in hard. Gets knocked by Cozzy Pickett. Goes to turf. Ball will spill out. It's Sparrow in the end who can dig it out and hand pass it away. Chandler has a go at it. He can't pick it up. Baker's in there. But West Coast goes for a run. Gets taken to the turf. It'll be a free kick to the Ds. There's a good tackle there. It might have been a little low. I thought it might have been a little low for a second. As Cross tackled Baker. Didn't give him the footy straight away. And that's a 50-metre penalty, which will march him to within goal in distance.
2: Bit stiff, Berkey. What do you reckon?
3: For the 50?
2: Yeah. Dragged him. He pulled him up a little bit.
3: Yeah. He's giving him a bit of a rag doll as he's getting up. So I'd hang on to the ball too.
1: So Paddy Cross will take the kick from about the same angle where he just kicked his most recent goal, the most recent of the game as well, but a little closer in now. He only kicked a goal in his career coming into today. And he's already got one as he lines up for his second. He puts that one through the middle. And he's got multiple goals in the game, Paddy Cross. And Melbourne just advanced their lead out by another 6 points. 19 points is their lead. 4-2-26. The Eagles 1-1-7. 19 minutes played in the opening term.
2: And Melbourne are just putting the heat on. I mean, they're winning their tackle count by two, and they're controlling the ball when they've got the ball in possession. They've got 17 marks to five from West Coast. So the ability for them to, again, set up their structure defensively, intercept, and then finding the mark and picking through them, and then going long where they need to. But West Coast Eagles just haven't had that ability to have any space, and Melbourne have just taken that away from them. And a little bit of a setup. Yep, they're owning the outside. If you take a snapshot of every situation that we've had so far, Melbourne own the outside. So yes, maybe West Coast are heavily invested in the inside, but they're owning the outside, and then once they get out, they can't stop them.
3: Marks are 17-5 in favour of the Demons.
0: 14-5 uncontested as well, as Steele gets a contested possession and just rams it inside the forward 50 onto the chest of Van Rooyen. With no Edwards out there at the moment, these Melbourne forwards are going to fast become a problem. Van Rooyen's already got one. He will kick from right on the 50.
3: That's a training drill. You love doing that, getting hit on the chest on the move at a centre bounce, running forward, big full forward leading out, and you hit him right on the chest. So you dream of those. They don't happen very often.
0: Six in their first game of the season. Mixed returns since. 13 goals, 8 on the campaign so far. Van Rooyen lets it go and loves it. 5 in a row for Melbourne. This high-octane Demons team are up and running early under the roof. 5-2-32. The Eagles 1-1-7. 21 and a half minutes played in this opening term. Sunday footy on ABC Sport before Berkey and Chad. Let's go boundary side to Lex.
4: I don't think we'll be seeing Harry Edwards for some time. The doctors seem to be reviewing the incident over and over. And, I mean, there's a lot of blood there. But if he goes down, what does the structure look like, Berkey and Chad?
3: It's not great to start with. It's going to get a bit worse. In the good old days, I'd have an extra two plays down there at this point. I don't know. We can probably debate at quarter time. Is 6-6-6 helping this game, or is it better for West Coast to have two players behind the footy?
1: So the Ds are already 25 points up. They'll get a free kick in the centre of the ground here. Champion will take it. Inside the centre square. They kick the first goal of the game, West Coast, and then it's been Melbourne from that point on. Champion takes the game on. Can hand pass it away to Duggan, who skies a footy inside, forward 50 for the Eagles. Lever was at front position, did enough to tap it down to Petty, who moves it on to Cross. His hand pass, though, a turnover. Hoffey's able to pick it up, hand passes it to Yeo. A little fumbly, can get a hand pass away. And then Howes tries to pick it up for Melbourne. He loses the footy. In the end, it's taken by Johnson. He's tackled to the turf. The ball still spills out the back. Moniz Wakefield is there for Melbourne. He hand passes it away, then has to chase his own ball. It's outside defensive 50 for the Ds. Moniz Wakefield still going after it. But there's been a free kick in that whole contest, and Sharp's able to take it for the Demons.
0: They are in space again. Sharp's got Van Rooyen. Van Rooyen on the diagonal, and Jinbi pinches it away from Windsor. He gets something moving in the right direction for the Eagles. Handball to Marek. Marek to Cole. Cole's got a little bit of support out wide in the form of Hoff, who tees it up inside the 50. Lever absolutely punches the daylight out of that football, and the Demons will take possession once more. Sparrow, a little one around the body. Tolstrup's kick up the wing, turned it over, taken by McCarthy, who's between the wing and half forward for West Coast. Kicked the opening goal of the game, haven't kicked one since. Melbourne with five in the intervening period. McCarthy now sits it on the forward's head. They were like 10 pins, and there was a push in there. And Bailey Williams is going to be the beneficiary of it for the Eagles. He'll have a 45-metre shot.
3: I think that was just three players tripping over each other, and Bailey Williams was the meat in the sandwich, one in the middle, ends up with a free kick. Trivia time, Loz. Bailey Williams' dad was on two AFL lists. What were they?
0: Get the thinking music ready. Bailey Williams has got a big job this afternoon in the ruck against these couple of Demons. And he pushes his set shot there across the face through for a minor score. 1-2-8 the Eagles, 5-2-32 the Ds. It's a 24-point ball game.
1: St Kilda too obvious to go with you?
3: I'll give you one.
1: All right, there we go, one.
3: Didn't play a game, but was on two AFL lists.
1: Geelong.
3: No.
1: Bowie takes the kick from defensive 50 across to Laurie. Hand passes it to Windsor, and
0: by
1: again,
0: by the way, I don't think Chad and I can offer you much help here, Loz.
1: The Demons are taking the bounce through the centre of Docklands. Kick comes inside 50 for the Demons. Gorns there tries to share it with Steele. Hand passes it away. It bounces over the boundary line. That's a throw-in.
3: Oh, Alexia, what was that little...
4: Carlton.
3: Yeah. Carlton, correct. Well done.
1: I think Alexia might
2: have... Do you have your phone on you?
1: Yeah. What is that? Hey, Alexa, isn't that a...
4: I'm not a home improvement, but I did improve the quiz.
1: The ball gets tossed in. It'll be Dersmer taking it, and he's tackled by the D's players. They'll force a stoppage just inside their forward 50. A chance for a late one for the Demons here. Tapped away, Windsor picks it up, hand passes it across to Sparrow. A little hand pass to Laurie. He just chips a kick to absolutely no one in particular. And it's Duggan that chops it off for the Eagles.
0: Sends them back the other way. Jinbi, he got caught by Van Rooyen. Handball back to Marek. He cuts his kick on the diagonal to Champion. D's by 24. Champion's kick into the centre. Made Reed earn it. And earn it he did. Harley takes the mark just behind the centre circles. Kicked the opening goal of the game for West Coast. Not the required distance to Duggan. And then Jinbi got picked off by Bailey Fritsch. Did not hear the footsteps. And Melbourne will take it back the other way in quick time. Laurie to Steele. Steele down low to Tolstrup. Tolstrup just whacks it inside the 50. Tyler Young's got the mismatch against Gorn. Gorn outpointed him, took the footy, snapped it and missed. 5-3 the Ds, 1-2 the Eagles, 26.5 gone. First quarter of Sunday footy on ABC Sport here on Mother's Day.
1: First behind after four straight goals. Melbourne, Bailey Williams, Berkey, Hines Football Club.
3: That's my old club.
1: It's Nathan Burke Club. There you go. Now the links are all coming together.
3: His old man was one of my best mates growing up. That's why.
1: Do we get that as a third football club, Pines?
3: Yes.
1: There we go. We're winning the trivia. As the kick comes out, Bowie will steal it back though for the Ds. Hand pass towards Sharp. Centre half forward for the Demons. Champion comes in, picks it up for the Eagles. Hand pass to Kelly. Hand pass across to Marek. Outer side of Docklands will take a bounce as he runs across the logo. We'll put this kick inside forward 50. He was looking for Waterman, who had back position really against Petty, was well ahead of him.
3: I'd like the West Coast forwards to understand that if you lead towards a player, it's an easier kick. They're just getting them wrong at the moment. They're going backwards when they should go forwards and forwards when they should go backwards.
1: And if the kick's not hitting it either, it's all sorts of trouble. As Petty takes it in the back line, just chips it out towards His partner in defence in Lever runs out of defensive 50, chips it out towards Sparrow, very close to the boundary marks in front of the interchange gates, and he'll hold on to it there. Melbourne ahead by 25 points, 27 minutes played. First term Sunday afternoon footy on ABC Sport.
0: Three of their premiership players combining. Petty, Lever, Sparrow, back to Lever, right on halfway. Alan Dersma stands the mark. Last time he was here, he spent the first half tagging Nazai Wanganeen-Miller. Today it's his draft mate, Cooper Duff-Deitler, who's got the big job in the ruck as part of that on Max Gorn. Langdon's exiting kick. Marek got a hand in there. And look, the Demons support. Cross swoops in. He picks the footy up. Run through the logo city side. Sends it inside the 50. Gorn came from a few deep. Couldn't take the mark. Terrific tackle from Monty's Wakefield. Wraps up Tyler Young. And a ball up inside forward 50 for the D's. Up by 25 points. 28 gone opening term on Sunday footy.
1: All tossed up. There is Bailey Williams and Gorn. Tussling in the ruck. Gets tapped out. Across to Cozzy Pickett. In the pocket. We'll have a shot at goal. It's out of bounds on the full. Worth a shot, but no score there for the Demons. They stay ahead by 25 points.
3: Already the D's have had 25 more possessions than the Eagles.
1: Cole chips it across to Shanahan. Moves it on in the left back pocket. Kick out comes from Johnson. Chips it towards Jinby. Waits at left half back for the Eagles. And he'll be advanced 50 metres. I think someone's run through the protected zone there.
0: Harvey Langford might have been that person.
1: So Jinby will go for a jog all the way to half forward now. And then he'll keep running. He wants to go quickly. He'll kick to a 2-on-1. Not in favour of the Eagles and Waterman, his teammate. And in the end, it'll bounce out of bounds for a throw-in, though. Deep inside forward 50 for the Eagles, which might be a win for them late in this first term. They're trailing Melbourne by 25 points.
0: 18 inside 50s to 11 in favour of the D's. Clearance game even in this opening term. Eagles with the fast start. It's been all the D's since then. Bailey J. Williams takes it out of the ruck. And it's going to be a free kick going to Petty. No, in fact, Heath will take it from the last line. For Melbourne, the former Saints, crossed in the off-season. The dearth of rucks that St Kilda have got at the moment. Goes short to Petty. Good to see Harry Petty back. Come back into the team last week after that scary moment at the MCG a few weeks ago. He kicks up the line. Gorn in the pack. Shanahan almost took it. Chandler was there at their feet. Scooting pass, couldn't take it with him. Davis for the Eagles. Picks it up. Handball to Dersma. Handball to Champion, who didn't have a left foot, and on the outside of his right boot, he kicks it out of bounds on the full. So the D's will get another look at this out of defence. It'll be Ed Langdon to bring it back in. 33 plays 8, ticked over half an hour ago.

0: Now with Steele, hand pass across to Chandler, right half forward, darts this kick inboard. He's looking for Sharp, just goes over the top of his head. Barrick's there to collect for the Eagles, hand pass to Baker. He flicks it backwards towards Duggan. He's hemmed in right in the back goal square. He has to kick out quickly. Gawn does well against Young and will mark for the Demons. There's still a chance for them to score late. He chips the kick inside forward 50. He was looking for Fritch. But it'll be an intercepting mark, and it's Lindsay who takes it for the Eagles, and it'll just slow things down for the away side late in this first quarter.
1: My comment to Young would be to want the ball. He was the target then coming outside 50, but just was not interested in actually making a lead or wanting to go with the footy.
0: There is the siren to mark quarter time here at Docklands, round 9, Melbourne and West Coast. It was the Eagles who kicked the first goal of the game via Harley Reid. The 2-minute mark, they started in a flurry, but then it was Melbourne who kicked the next 5 goals consecutively to give them a 25-point lead at quarter time. The Demons are 5-3-33. The Eagles are 1-2-8. Goal kickers so far in the match. Paddy Cross has a couple. Jacob Van Rooyen with 2 and Harvey Langford with a single for Melbourne. Well, for the Eagles, it is Harley Reid, their sole goal kicker in that opening term. We'll get to your texts in just a moment. 0437 774 774. 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
2: Why aren't journalists allowed to tell you everything they see in court cases? 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We asked the self-described queen of banning things, retired Supreme Court Judge Betty King. 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
4: Oh, Waterman got clipped there by Pickett and Feld, and he's going to get a free kick. Ozzie Pickett came past and collected Jake Waterman high here.
5: Keep it simple, Max.
4: Drops it onto his right boot to the pocket, looking for Kelly once more, and Langford's pitching off him. 10 goals, 1 on the season as well, Chad. He is a sharp shooter.
0: Back to Windsor, centre half forward for the Demons. Beautiful kick inside 50. Will be a mark to Cross and a mark to Melbourne. Paddy Cross's chance now to have a set shot at goal. 52 metres out, puts it towards the goal. It's low, it's through. And Melbourne have got 3 on the trot now.
6: I don't think we'll be seeing Harry Edwards for some time. The doctors seem to be reviewing the incident over and over. And, I mean, there's a lot of blood there.
4: Steele gets a contested possession and just rams it inside the forward 50 onto the chest of Van Rooyen. With no Edwards out there at the moment, these Melbourne forwards are going to fast become a problem. Van Rooyen lets it go and loves it. 5 in a row for Melbourne.
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0: As you heard there, 5 in a row for the Demons has helped them to a 25-point lead against West Coast at quarter time of this match under the roof at Docklands. 5-3-33 to West Coast 1-2-8. Lauren Borden, Joel Peterson calling the action. Nathan Burke and Chad Wingard, your experts. Lex Pesce is down on the boundary for us today. A few texts coming through. Jan from Euroa is listening as always. Proud of North yesterday and their efforts. G'day crew, happy Mother's Day from Paul and Az as we drive up the Brand Highway on our way to Nalu, hoping the Eagles get a win today. And I like this one. I thought it was a typo at first, Joel. Jack here from Tarneit. Happy Smothers Day to all the wonderful mothers in our lives. I'm tipping Cade Chandler to lead Smothers today against the Eagles and the Pickets to combine for 7 score involvements. You wrote a lovely article on the AFL website about Cade Chandler this week, Joel. He's from a country town, 600 metres west of Adelaide, learnt how to drive when he was 4.
4: 600 kilometres.
0: What did I say? 600
4: metres. That's not particularly far.
0: Rundle Mall.
4: Yes, yeah, pretty much. So, yeah, from Charra, so closer to WA than to Adelaide, so right out past Ceduna. And he it's a great story. You mentioned he's, grew up on the farm, had his little boy Albie out here as they ran up, and he gave his partner Amy some flowers. Albie's first, their first Mother's Day, and Albie coming into today was undefeated. 3-0. He'd been to their games against Gold Coast, Brisbane and Carlton. They won all 3 at the MCG, so Cade was hoping that young Albie would be the good luck charm again today, and it's working thus far.
0: It does seem to be working. Nathan Burke and Chad Wingard, Melbourne looking the goods at the moment, 25 points ahead at quarter time.
8: Yeah, Melbourne are looking the goods, and to be expected. They're a side that's very exciting to watch. I think their ball movement, I think there's 2 things that are going in Melbourne's favour, and it has throughout. Consistent throughout their wins this year is their tackles, their intensity, and just their run. So you think about how quickly they get from inside the contest to outside. I mean, the mark count is 32 to 15, so

0: So they're winning that by 17. And where it's most potent is off turnover. So you think about Petty, I think he's been amazing with his positioning. He's intercepting a lot of those marks and then setting themselves up. So they mark it down one side. We used to call it in one way, out the other. So if it comes in, I suppose, the left pocket, automatically Melbourne know that it's going out the other way to get the speed on the ball. So they've really been consistent with that through this year. And probably the other thing is their tackles inside forward 50. Five tackles inside forward 50 in a quarter is amazing. Most teams get around 10 to 12 for a whole game. So that's a really impressive stat early on. And you can just see it from the box. Like, they're just all in, putting the heat on. They're structurally sound. They're a good outfit to watch at the moment, Berkey.
1: They are indeed. And look, West Coast have had their opportunities. They've had some free ball coming through the middle, but there's just a complete and utter disconnect between their forwards and their midfielders kicking the ball inside forward 50. As we mentioned, they're going backwards and they should come forwards, and forwards and they should go backwards. They're too far away. Not helped by some of the kicks going inside 50 have just been long bombs or into the pocket where it's virtually impossible to get a front and centre crumb and hold the ball in. When they do kick it inside 50, it's been fairly high up, and Melbourne being able to get that slingshot off that half back line. So if I'm Minnie McGualter, I'm trying to fix that up somehow. I'm getting Waterman to actually just be a little bit more mobile. I'm getting the smaller players to stay closer to home so they can actually keep the ball inside 50 a little bit more. It might leave the midfield a little bit exposed, but I'm going to back Reed and Yo and these guys in the middle. They're experienced enough now to match this Melbourne midfield. So forwards, stay at home, keep the ball inside 50. A few more pressure acts inside there. At the moment, Melbourne have taken six marks inside 50 to none for West Coast Eagles. So they need to get at least three or four this quarter, because if Melbourne take another six, this score will be very ugly at halftime.
2: It's already pushed out pretty quickly to 25 points at quarter time. The last time they met was right here in round 22 last year, and they led at every change, the Demons, before winning by 83 points at the end of the match, up by 25 as we start the second term on Mother's Day. The third tier here, all closed at Docklands as Bailey Williams gets the tap out, trying to put it ahead of Harley Reid, who's chasing out, gets enough of it to paddle it away to Yo, who can kick a high ball inside forward 50 for the Eagles. Petty front position, went for the chest mark, couldn't hold on to it. Spills to ground right next to the boundary line. Marrick can pick it up for the Eagles. Hand passes it away to Sparrow. He just kicks away, but Yo will pick this one off easily. Has to play on. Puts it to the pocket for the Eagles. Ball spills off hands in the back of and in the pocket. Howes can pick it up. Hand pass to Cozzy Pickett. Little fumbly. Goes over the boundary line. And it'll result in a forward 50 throw-in for the Eagles. Early stages of this second term. Down by 25 points. No change to the quarter-time score.
3: Max Gawn had the three votes in both of their games last year between these two teams. Seven disposals and a behind in the opening quarter of this one. He'll do the ruck work here against Bailey Williams. Works his way to the front, slaps it down. Murdoch almost got on the end of it for the Eagles. Hutchinson did. He was grabbed by a couple. Howes and Jaff there on the tackle at the top of the defensive goal square. 5-1 in that opening term. Demons by 25 points. Gawn slaps it out. Windsor cruising through. Langford's handball knocked down. Howes got dispossessed. Murdoch picks it up. His kick smothered. That might be one for our friend from Tarneetlaws, who was counting those throughout the course of the day on the text line. Langford, handball to Cozzy Pickett, runs the defensive goal line and then blasted out of there to halfback. Eagles have the numbers and the representation around the footy. Chandler makes it work, though, almost for Melbourne. He just had a hold of Liam Baker's arm then when he didn't have the footy. I'm not sure you can do that. He just pulled one of his arms off the ball, didn't let him take possession, and we'll have a ball up at centre-half back for Melbourne.
1: We can see that from 150 metres away. Surely the guy standing 20 away can.
2: Sparrow picks it out from the ball up, just puts it into some space. There's a little bit of pushing and shoving and tussling from players as they left it out the back, and eventually they dive on top of the footy and we'll have another ball up. So Paddy Cross getting up from the bottom of the pack. Kicked two goals in that opening term. A ball up on the outer side of the ground, just slightly. It's the Demons' advantage as Windsor runs in, takes the clearance, pops it inside forward 50, looking for Fritsch. Duggan did well to punch it away from him. Van Royen's there to collect, though, for the Demons. Hand passes across to Fritsch, who dodges around Lindsay. Hand pass to Sharp. He hand passes it away to Langford, who'll snap towards goal, and it'll clatter into the left goalpost for just a minor score for the Demons. The first score of this second term are behind. Melbourne 5-4-34, leading West Coast 1-2-8. 2.5 minutes played in this second term. It's Sunday afternoon footy on ABC Sport.
1: And there's a little bit of the difference. It was in West Coast Eagles forward line for a good couple of minutes. Couldn't get any shot on goal. Goes into Melbourne's once and straight away a shot that hits the post.
3: And ruthless in transition. Long kick out of defence. Latrell Pickett on the end of it. Handball inside the forward 50 looking for Fritch. Eagles have the support there defensively. Young and Kelly combined with the 1-2. Kelly's exiting kick. Tolstrup backing back. Got the arm dragged down by Duff Tightler, who'll get a free kick. And the West Australian in Demons colours has got it just in front of the wing. Pokes it out wide to Langdon. City side of the ground here at Docklands. Demons 5-3 on the season. West Coast 2-6. The Eagles have lost their past five. Melbourne, of course, going down to Sydney last week, but they've been the good news story of this season. Their reinvigoration under Stephen King. Petty pops it on over the top now. This on the dock side of the ground. The broadcast side to Jaff. Jaff carves the kick inside the 50, and Langford charges up from the pocket. He marks right on the red paint of the arc. Jaff just floats on by. He also marks right on the 50. About 15 metres closer to the boundary line. CJ's going back like he means business. Just the 5 goals, 11 in his 82-game career. 5 games as a Demon. His first year in the red and blue. It'll be a 50-plus metre kick for Jaff, who arcs out to the right, gets some momentum, and shanks it horribly. He has missed the entire set. It wasn't particularly close. No change to the score. D's by 26 early in the second term.
2: Harry Edwards still off for West Coast after getting a knock from Elliot Yeo. We'll get an update from Lex Pesce when she has one about whether he can return to the field after a lot of concussion issues. The kick will come down to centre wing. Petty will intercept the footy and put Melbourne back inside forward 50. It'll be coming back his way, though, with Young stepping in to clunk the mark for the Eagles. He'll chip it out to right half-back. Mark will be taken by Cole. He kicks down the wing. And it's Murdoch who has the footy. Just dodges around in a little cone around three Melbourne defenders and puts it out towards Cole, who has the ball. Hand passes it across to Harley Reid. He takes a bounce as he's running all the way inside forward 50. A flat kick to the top of the goal square. No mark can be taken. It might be able to be sockered through by Duff Tightler. Lever gets a fingertip on it. And it's just a behind for the West Coast Eagles. Melbourne ahead by 25 points. 5 minutes played in the second term. Down to Lex Pesce on the boundary.
4: Just a few moments ago, one of the Eagles officials went over and seemed to say the word "he's done" with Harry Edwards. I would assume that's with concussion. If that is the case, that's the second this year. He spent 6 weeks out with concussion before this game and has a pretty bad history with them.
3: Yeah, he had a couple in quick time. Of course, the most recent one against North Melbourne that Lex is referencing there. So you can only hope the best for Harry Edwards, who had the headgear on as well. We might have a further update in a moment as the D's try and work it outside the defensive 50. It is going to be a free kick here to Melbourne, so that gives us a chance to go down to Lex.
4: As I said that, I just confirmed Harry Edwards will take no further part in this game.
3: Yeah, such a shame. It is such a shame for young Harry Edwards, who makes... Andrew McWalter said he'd been missed dearly while they didn't have him. 25-year-old. He's got a lot in head of him in terms of footy and life. And you just hope when those kind of things happen repeatedly that there isn't anything too sinister still to come. So the footy world's thoughts will be with Harry Edwards after seeing that today. Gawn takes it out of the ruck at the stoppage. McCarthy on hands and knees for West Coast. Lindsay got dragged off it, picked up by Chandler. It's going to be, in fact, it was Chandler laying the tackle and laying it while Lindsay didn't have the footy. So a free kick for Josh Lindsay right on halfway for the Eagles.
0: Geez, that was lucky. That was a goal against. They were out. Latrell was better to take about 4 bounces and have a shot on goal.
2: Spiralling kick forward. Murdoch drops the mark but can gather and hand pass it across to Yeo. Right forward pocket kicks across the face of the goals. And that's all Melbourne players surrounding it. Jake Lever marks. And he does what we see so often. He makes sure to point to the man on the mark who overstepped it by a millimetre. And he'll be marched 50 metres forward.
1: Elliot Yeo's got to be better than that. You're running inside 50. That was a nothing kick. You've either got to commit to having a shot or pass it to somebody. You just cannot kick it straight to the opposition.
2: Jake Lever kicks to a pack at half forward for the D's. It's Jimby that collects, works in a 1-2 and gets the hand pass back to him. Kicks down the wing. Umpire's found a free kick.
1: One thing I'm loving about Melbourne is that they're giving West Coast no time and space. As soon as they get a handball receive or pick up the footy, they're on them so quick.
2: The ball will be coming back to Jinbi here. And back to left half back for West Coast. Scored at the 2 minute mark of the first term. And it's been their only goal off the boot of Harley Reid. Ruben Jinbi stands the half back with the footy. And then we'll dart the kick down the line, hoping for a mark from Harley Reid. It was at the back of the pack. It ricocheted back to him. Can get a hand pass away. Baker's there, picks it up and puts it on his boot. A high ball inside forward 50 for the Eagles. Bashed away. It'll be still kept in Eagles' possession as Davis goes running in after it. Couldn't pick it up. Pickett was in there. He couldn't get it. In the end, Murdoch's there. Snaps towards goal. It's off. And just a point for the Eagles again. Another behind for them. 1-4-10. Playing Melbourne 5-4-34, 8 minutes gone in this second term.
1: Well, they're winning this quarter, Chad. I'm getting better, or more inside 50s. I wouldn't say better inside 50s, but more inside 50s. And the Demons haven't scored yet, so good change of things by the Eagles.
3: It's the little things at the moment for this West Coast team. Alex told us Harry Edwards ruled out, so down a player on the bench. One of their big key defenders. Oh, the rise from Bailey Fritch on the outer side. He couldn't pull it in. He got a really good sit on Duggan. And he just couldn't drag in the mark on that boundary line on the city side. It'll be tossed back in.
0: Jizzy got up early as well, Berkey. He got the hands up.
3: He was there for a while. Ride.
0: Yeah. Lucky he touched. That was a bit of free kick.
3: Good hands to analyse. High flying with Chad Wingard. Look at Latrell Pickett just sprint through the pack. Hands it off. Sharp to full forward. Fritch flies again. Bashed away from him by Davis. The Eagles defence can steady. Young pokes it outside the defensive 50. Shanahan leads the race of the 35s. It went through his hands. Petty right there with him. It'll be tossed back in. Between the wing and half forward, Melbourne into attack. They are doing most of the attacking in this game. They've got the last five goals of the ball game, albeit none in this term. We're 10 minutes in. It's the D's by 24 points.
0: And that's the difference there. I mean, the tightrope that the Petty has got on his defender is about a metre. If that was Melbourne down the other end, they're finding guys left, right and centre on the exit kicks.
2: Gorn picks it out from the throw-in. Jimby's got front position, can pick it up. He's tackled. Gets rid of the footy. It's cleared away by Duggan. Puts it into some space. Harley Reid chasing after it. She'll be able to meet the footy. Gathers it cleanly. Shrugs off Betty. And he's brought over the boundary line. And it will be a throw-in.
1: That's why Shanahan needs to get a bit angrier. So what he did, he just led and let Petty just follow him to the lead. Turn around before he lead and shove him in the chest. Stick an arm out. Keep him away and then take off. At the moment, he's just relying on pure athleticism.
2: Both rucks get a hand to it. Bailey Williams goes back for a second one. You could hear the clunk of that as he tapped it away, but it ends up going over the boundary line again. And it'll be a throw-in, this time in front of the Melbourne bench. As the Demons ahead by 24 points. 5-4-34, West Coast 1-4-10. We've got a text coming in from Daniel in Darwin saying it sounds like it's a West Coast home game at the moment. There's probably not that many supporters in attendance at the moment, Daniel.
3: I think you could probably rightly call this a neutral venue, Oz, the way that it's going so far. Dersmer kicks to half forward for the Eagles and a good mark taken by Howes. He comes infield to Bowie inside the defensive 50. Spent first part of the year out with a foot injury. Returned through the VFL last week for Casey. Lever back to Langdon. Now going to that slow play mode again here, Melbourne, as they try to find a way to build this footy up. Joel Peterson, Lauren Borden, Chad Wingard, Nathan Burke and Lex Pescher with you. Sunday footy here on ABC Sport. Richmond and Adelaide still to come. You can get a call of that via ABC Listen. We'll be sending you there at the conclusion of our broadcast for most of our audience. For our South Australian audience, you'll be hitting there a little bit earlier to hear the full match with the Crows in action this afternoon. Contest on the city wing. There's no mark among it. Laurie lays the tackle. And we will have a ball up. Melbourne 5-4-34, Eagles 1-4-10, 12 gone second term.
2: Ball up out of wing, it'll be cleared away and put inside forward 50 by Rivers, who puts it towards Fritch and Van Rooyen were both there, but it'll be a West Coast free kick.
1: You've got to stop that player running on the outside of a stoppage along the wing. Max Gorn is just banging it over the top to the outside, and the last three times they've had one of those, Melbourne have been on the end of them kicking the ball inside 50.
2: Jinbi to Lindsay, across to Young, who just dumps this kick outside of defence.
1: It's a silly
2: It'll
1: thing.
2: Be an easy free go on the way of Tholstrup.
1: It's a free kick in the way the rules are, but it shouldn't be.
2: So the champion just came in a little late on Tolstrup. Chips out towards Sparrow. So happy to hold on to the footy for the Demons here. We haven't had a goal in this

0: second term just yet. Melbourne kicked five in the first. The Eagles had one. As Langdon puts the kick inside forward 50. Steele on the lead, clunks the mark.
1: Oh, his very, very best kick might get there from here.
0: It's a shallow entry. He marked it probably 47 metres out from goal.
2: Yeah, it's important for West Coast not to switch off here because, again, it's pretty easy as a forward to just play dumb here and a late lead. He's looking around, you can just see.
0: Jack Steele stands on his line at his third club now after joining the Demons. Stutters in and kicks from 51 metres out. It's offline the moment it leaves his boot. There will be a mark on the line. Max gone. Stuck his hands up. Almost went for a hand pass. But now he'll go back.
1: Three Eagles defenders all look at each other and go, what were you doing? What were you doing?
2: Oh, no.
0: Max gone, the right footed snap from the right forward pocket. He misses. Would you believe?
2: He tried to play. He was going to, I suppose, square it up to someone, and they got cut off, and then he's called play on, and he's had to snap it within half a second, so wasn't ideal for him, and then misses to the shallow side.
3: One word, Berkey.
2: Yeah. Hey, he took the mark. Give him a break.
3: He might be the greatest of all time, but he's still a ruckman.
1: Are your limits?
3: He's Bowie at halfback for Melbourne after the Eagles bring it in and try and transition it back the other way. 1-2 with Tolstrup. Fritsch has got an opportunity here. Beats Young to the footy. Van Rooyen's leading back toward goal. Fritsch puts it in that direction. Van Rooyen reaches over the top of McCarthy. Steal to Max. And Max makes easier work of that one on the goal line. Gone with a goal. The first of the second term comes 14 minutes in. And as the previous five before it were, it's a goal to Melbourne that stretches their lead to 31 points. 6-5-41 to 1-4-10. 15 played, second term. Sunday footy here on ABC Sport. Berkey and Chad's thoughts in just a moment. Let's head downstairs. Lex Pesce.
4: Now, this isn't very important, but Harley Reid has changed his boot. So let's hope that gets him run into these Eagles.
2: And like I said, Melbourne Demons, that's their 10th mark inside forward 50 now. And we did have a bit of a laugh at Gorney, and I thought he was going to fumble that one over the line as well. But geez, he's a superstar. But for me, Melbourne are setting themselves up defensively to relaunch and have multiple inside 50s because they're setting themselves up early. But 10 marks inside forward 50 is far too much to give up if you're West Coast Eagles this early into the game.
0: Sparrow across to Steele, who's getting tackled, can just get a little hand pass away. Back to Sparrow, who put this kick into the forward arc for the Demons. No mark can be taken. Ball spills to ground. Chandler with it. A long looping hand pass. He puts it into the path of Van Rooyen. He can snap towards goal. And he can snap it through. Curling it through goal for Melbourne. It's his third of the afternoon, Van Rooyen. We're only 15 minutes gone in the second term. And this margin has pushed out to 37 points. 7-5-47. The Eagles 1-4-10. A quick goal for them. Now they've got two in this second term. And they're up by 37 points.
1: And this is what you'll find with young, inexperienced teams. So the first 15 minutes of this quarter, they did well. They hung in there. But keeping it going for the whole 28 minutes to 30 minutes of a quarter is just really, really tough. Now, drop off for 5 minutes and Melbourne will go bang, bang, bang. They've just gone bang, bang. So it's a fair chance there's another one coming quickly. But just being able to sustain that pressure for the whole quarter is where these young sides fall down. So let's hope they can regather and get into halftime without too much damage.
3: Thoughts of Australian Football Hall of Famer Nathan Burke with you on ABC Sport. Bailey Fritsch is still out there. He's bleeding from above one of his eyes. He grabbed the water bottle off the runner at the break there and just sprayed it all over his face to try and clear the claret up. Umpires haven't spotted it, so he's still operating out there at the moment. Bowie, Murdoch, half forward for the Eagles here. Marrick, hand pass, clears the congestion. Baker, McCarthy, arches the back, slips through a couple of Demons, runs out wide toward the boundary line, kicks inside the arc, shallow entry. Dersma was there, Bowie at ground level. Jaff got tackled by Hutchinson. Howes will handball over the top toward Langford, played tunnel ball with it to Bowie, off to Moniz Wakefield. Bowie's kick was smothered, ricochets out of play, and it'll be brought back in. 45 metres out from the Eagles' goal. They trail by 37 points, West Coast, 17 minutes played in this second term.
1: The Demons will be glad to have Son of Boxhead back in the team.
0: son of Boxhead. I might need that explained. Oh, Jake Bowie.
1: Correct.
0: Kick comes inside forward 50.
1: One for you, one for Lex. If the score keeps going out, I will throw in a few more trivia. So
0: just needed the extra second.
3: I'm going to get on the board at some point.
1: You got that one.
0: All tossed inside forward 50 for the Eagles. It's cleared away by the Demons, though. Gawn's in a two-on-one. No one wins that contest in the end. It spills out the back, and it's picked up by Cole. He hand passes it backwards, and Yo puts it on his boot, right half forward, looking for Dersma. He's in a contest, and he's not able to win it. It gets punched over the boundary line. Min Langford makes sure it goes over there, and it'll be tossed in between wing and half forward for the West Coast Eagles. Tyler from South Perth's texted in. Hi, team. Happy Mother's Day. Does anyone else see the irony in Gawn playing forward 2 weeks in a row, but he couldn't do it when Grundy was in the team?
3: Well, he's playing against Brody Grundy, of course, last week. Two of the greats to go about their business in the centre of the ground, the two rucks. Duggan's kick up the wing through the hands of Hutchinson. Can't keep it in.
0: I don't think trivia questions can just be who Nathan Burke knows. They've just been based on...
3: it's a very specific genre.
0: Who were my MySpace friends in 2010?
3: Top eight. Top eight. Rank your top eight. 0437-774-774. Keep the text coming through on this Mother's Day. Free kick going to Melbourne here at halfback, and the son of Boxhead Bowie, who takes the footy from left halfback for the Demons.
1: After a while, it was abbreviated just ahead.
3: He had a bit going on there.
1: He did have a big head. He was only a short man, but
3: Tim Watson said you all had heads like boarding house puddings as well.
1: Yep. Looking straight at Brett Bowie when he said it.
3: Well, there you go. We were looking for an explanation, and now we've got it. Ball to be tossed back in. It's Melbourne by 37 points. We're nearly into time on here in this second term. Sunday footy on ABC Sport.
0: Oh, here is Bailey Williams. He just takes it out of the ruck, out of Pines Footy Club. Hand passes back to McCarthy. Puts that on his boot. Looking for Waterman, who crashes into the pack. Balls on top of everyone. Ball spills out the back. And it'll be a ball up. Champion with the footy got tackled by Steele. There'll be a ball up at half forward for the Eagles. Williams comes running in, takes the footy. The umpire's gone down. He gets a little hand pass away. Plenty of players all surrounding the ball. Murdoch goes in after it, goes in hard. Can just get a little hand pass away. Cross had it. He got tackled back in the hands of the Eagles. Dersma with it now. Can put the Eagles inside forward 50, hoping for a mark. It's not in these colours as CJ holds on to it, and marks for Melbourne.
1: Sorry, it's 3-on-2. So you've got two Eagles and you've got three Melbourne defenders. They're never going to win that battle, so you've got to keep players home and at least make it 1-on-1 and give your other forwards a chance.
3: He's operating inside the defensive 50. Cozzy Pickett with his seventh disposal of the game. Petty, Jaff, Bowie at left halfback. He pokes it onto Steele. Jaff comes cruising past. Cozzy Pickett just sprinting his way up the field, measures his pass to left half forward. Beautiful delivery to Fritsch, and Cozzy just cruises past. Can they get it back in his hands? Bailey Fritsch rolls onto his left boot, stabs it inside the 50, looking for Chandler. Duggan with a hand in there. The Eagles can sprint it back the other way. McCarthy, Dersma, and here's Elliot Yo, who carves that one infield. That was a better decision from Yo on that occasion than either the one he made before. Well, the one he made post-match last week in that interview. It was a bizarre week for Elliot Yo, I'd imagine, as the kick up toward Waterman is punched out by Petty. And we'll get a boundary throw in. Right half forward, it'll be tossed back in. Eagles into attack. They've kicked one goal in the game. It came in the second minute. We are 21 minutes into the second term.
1: So even there, that was just a long kick that was never going to make Waterman. There was two Melbourne players going to spoil it over the line. Need to be smarter and maintain position with two or three short passes and then get that kick inside 50.
0: Heath and Williams in the ruck. Heath might have pulled Williams down to the floor. Umpire didn't see it, said play on. Reed went in after it. Langdon wins the footy for the Demons, shoves it on his boot. He's looking for Gawn as the tall target against Jinby. Jimmy just able to out-muscle him a little bit, couldn't hold on to the mark. And it's the Eagles that can go forward now through Duggan, who goes right down the line. Heath was the tallest one in that pack. It spills at the back of it. And Langdon's there again, picks it up, then kicks it across to Jaffu Mark, centre-half back for the Demons. A little chip forward, and we'll work it in a 1-2 with Moniz Wakefield. Can take it back. Jaff wins out, hand passes it to Heath, hand passes it across to Moniz Wakefield. He's still running. He'll hand pass it to Cross, who wants to put it on his boot. Little jittery, but finally puts it away towards Steele. It definitely bounced off the turf, even though Jack Steele wanted to claim it. And they've worked the footy up to half forward, the Demons, where we'll have a ball up. Melbourne ahead by 37 points. West Coast have only

0: kicked one goal in this game so far, 22 minutes played in the second.
1: Lauren Borden, Joel Peterson, Nathan Burke, Chad Wingard, Lex Peschier with you. Windsor at the stoppage. Takes it out of Eagles' hands. Laurie lays the tackle to lock it up just inside the arc for Melbourne.
2: So it's Elliot Yeo who's gone back into that Eagles defence to cover for Harry Edwards.
1: He's standing right in front of Matt Jefferson at the moment. Marrick spirals it out of the stoppage. High kick up the wing. Jaff got rid of Shanahan and it's out of play. It'll be tossed back in. 0437-774-774. Kiana, Kaidi and Caden are driving home from Kangaroo Lake Laws. Happy Mother's Day. Kangaroo Lake, just south of Swan Hill. So sort of between Swan Hill and Kerrang. Beautiful part of the world.
0: Good place to go camping.
1: Up toward the Mallee. Yeah, good place to go, I don't know. Wakeboarding or something on the lake up there.
0: I'll check it out sometime.
1: I could imagine you being a wakeboarder.
0: Trell Pickett kicks it to Bailey Laurie. Inside 50 he goes. Jimby two hands to it, pulls it down, can't take the mark, and allows an in for Gorn, who shoves it on his boot. One bounce out of bounds on the opposite side of the 50 with cross chasing after it. We'll have a throw in inside forward 50 for the Demons.
1: Ever go water skiing or wakeboarding or anything, Berkey?
2: Water skiing. Hurt my back.
0: I knew that was coming.
1: Yeah, it was always going to be a follow-up.
0: So the ball to be tossed in inside forward 50 for the Demons. Gorn, a little tap out. Windsor takes it. He can hand pass it to Sharp. Hand pass towards Fritsch. Goes in back after it after spilling out the ball. Hand pass to Langford. Hand pass to Steele. He flicks it backwards towards Bailey. Laurie will put it on his boot. It's across face to the West Coast Eagles. Cheer squad goes up. They like it because it just scrapes the left goalpost for a behind. It does mean Melbourne are out to a 38-point lead, though. 7-6-48, the Eagles 1-4-10, 25 minutes played in the second term. Sunday afternoon footy on ABC Sport. Here's Joel Peterson.
1: The Eagles just trying to generate something going in the right direction. That's not going to help. Set up kick toward Tom Coles. Just bashed down by Paddy Cross, and it goes over and out for a boundary throw-in.
2: So I'm Minnie McGualter here. It's 25-minute mark. Melbourne have kicked two goals. Doesn't matter that you haven't kicked any. I'm putting a couple of blokes behind the ball. So at least at halftime, I can say to the guys, hey, guys, they only kicked two goals for that whole quarter. That's a great defensive effort. We've got something to hang our hat on.
1: Ball tossed back in. Gorn wins it down. Davis takes it off the pack. Reed's back out there. Was in the orange boots. Now, in a slightly more muted tone, Harley Reed, as Lex told us earlier, high kick up toward half forward for the Eagles. Taken away by Lever. Tolstrup for Melbourne. Shoots it across the back 50 to Laurie. Laurie swings it out wide for Langford. And they can build something here, Melbourne. Langford infield for Steele. Front point of the square. Inside the 50. Kick knocked down. Looking for Windsor. And the Eagles defence can swarm on the football and take it away. Baker at left halfback. Sends it up the city wing. Wide. Too wide. Out of bounds on the full. Right on halfway. He was looking for Waterman. And the kick will be taken by Langdon. D's by 38. Closing in on halftime.
0: West Coast will play more games at this venue than Melbourne across the season. It comes out to Lever at centre half back.
1: I've got a feeling that D's fans are pretty happy about that, Loz.
0: Yeah, well, they haven't turned out in droves to support this game at Docklands today. Jath has it and chips it across to Tolstrup. Moves it into the centre of the ground where Cozzy Pickett's marked, and we'll have a standing 50 free. And he'll be marched inside forward 50.
2: These players are going to have to learn to just make themselves invisible and disappear, because you had two players inside the 5 metres and one was realised and then started moving out. The umpire's gone, nope, too late.
0: It's almost worse when they realise. It makes it more obvious.
2: Again, some moron made that decision at AFL House.
0: Was it you, Joel? Cozzy Pickett coming in directly in front, 35 metres out from goal. He puts this one through the middle. Those Melbourne fans that have come out today cheer a little in this third term. They're 44 points to the good. 8-6-54, West Coast 1-4-10. 27 minutes have been played in this second term.
2: Sorry, West Coast Eagles has given up two goals in 27 minutes. Okay, they haven't kicked any, but they've been defending their backsides off, working really, really hard. It's just a short pass into the middle. One player happens to be a metre and a half inside 5 metres, goes straight down the middle, 50-metre penalty and a goal. And suddenly they've kicked three goals for this quarter. It's we cannot... Scoring is the thing that you win or lose by. We cannot give other teams scores so easily for such an inconsequential act. Chad, when you go to work on Monday, change it. I'm putting it on you.

0: Not my role, mate. I'm working in the talent team, you know. Like, make sure the talent coming through the pipeline.
1: Executive talent.
2: Take that up with the powers that be, Chad. Eagles inside the forward 50 here. Free kick and the mark anyway to Duff Tytler, who is going to take the set shot. Big CDT.
1: Is he? No. Nope.
2: He's going to go back and kick from almost directly in front.
1: Well, I like that. Was a great lead. That was a fast moving out of the middle. He came flying forward. Melbourne defender panicked a little bit and grabbed hold of him, yet he still had enough momentum to come forward and take the mark. That's what I want to see from the big fella. Just everyone else get out of my way. Leading lane, straight down the middle.
2: Pick four in the draft out of the Woodend Heskett Hawks. What can the big fella do with the set shot? 40 metres out. Duff Tytler sends it on its way and sends it through. Boy. The Eagles kick their opening goal in the second minute of the game. They get their second with under 2 minutes to play in the first half. 2-4-16 after Duff Tytler converts. Melbourne 8-6-54. 29 minutes gone, second term. Sunday footy on ABC Sport. Chad Wingard and Nathan Burke.
0: And that's the first time West Coast Eagles have actually come out of the front of stoppage. So, yes, it was a back hit. Handball received from a halfback and delivered perfectly in front of the, I suppose, the forward of West Coast there. And what I love about that is that that's their first mark inside forward 50 for the game. I mean, it's 10-1 now. And like I said, that's something that they need to work on, is that money kick. But like I said, we haven't had too much time where Melbourne haven't put that pressure on West Coast Eagles. So you've got to pay Melbourne a bit of respect, but finally getting a mark inside 450. Here they go at front of the contest again.
3: And the Eagles build something again. Bailey Williams down to Elliot Yeo inside 50.
0: Oh,
3: the Eagles.
0: Two in a row.
3: Here's another mark inside 50 for West Coast.
1: Easy game, this.
3: Duff Tytler.
0: So you just got to mark it inside 450. Is, yeah. Is that the game?
1: A winner centre bounce, come forward, and push your player out of the way and take a big strong mark when you're 7 feet tall.
0: It's the biggest difference when you're going out front of stoppage from a centre bounce too, rather than on your back foot, a quick kick. I mean, that's deep inside, 30 metres out. So that's and you're 6-on-6. It's the best time to get the ball inside 50.
3: Duff Tytler to send the West Coast Eagles into halftime with two goals on the trot. He runs in, 30 metres out. This one skews right. And it's just a behind. It means Melbourne's lead is now 37 points. Very late stages of this second term.
1: That would have, I don't count the 50 metre penalty, but that would have made it two goals all in this quarter. And, you know, you're something to celebrate and talk about when you get inside at halftime.
2: Chance goes begging for young Cooper Duff Tytler. Oh, they might get another opportunity here. Tolstra up inside defensive 50s, turned it over. Waterman will wheel around and he will kick the goal. And the Eagles pounce on the mistake. Brady Hoff earns the plaudits for knocking that down, generating the turnover. Jake Waterman with the finishing touches. And there is a bit of reward for effort at the end of this term for West Coast. 3-5-23 with back-to-back goals for the first time today. The Demons 8-6-54, 31 played, second quarter.
0: And West Coast Eagles are playing very much a 1v1 accountability defense. So they're not playing what we call like a soft zone, but that's the first time that I suppose West Coast Eagles actually come off their opposition to impact the ball. Rather than working as like a team defense, which is what most teams do, younger teams normally go for accountability 1v1 so they can learn the trade. But again, this is the next step for them. How can they be in a position where they can defend their guy? We call it 1.5-man defense, and also be able to impact the person that's near you as well. So yes, it's a bad kick, but geez, that's a good spoil and reading of the play.
3: Back in the middle, Harley Reid almost flicks it out, really. It's Cozzy Pickett running in after it, tried to paddle it to himself. Dersmer got there first, hand passes it inside 50. Hoff can hand pass it a little further ahead of him, then it stacks on to end the opening half here at Docklands. And it'll be Melbourne heading into the main break with a 31-point lead. They kicked the opening three goals of that second term, but then it was West Coast with two goals late, 2 in 3 minutes, which brought the margin back to 31 points. It did get out to as much as 44 points a little earlier on in that quarter. The story of the game so far was West Coast kicking the first goal, then it was 8 consecutive goals to Melbourne, and then those final two to West Coast. So the Eagles are 3-5-23. They're trailing Melbourne, the home side, today 8-6-54 at Docklands. Goal kickers in the match so far. Jacob Van Rooyen has 3 for the Ds, Paddy Cross with 2, Harvey Langford with a single, Max Gorn with 1, Cozzy Pickett with 1 as well. And then on the West Coast side of the page. Harley Reid, Cooper Duff Tytler, and Jake Waterman each with singles as well. 0437 774 774 if you'd like to get in touch with us across today. Nice to hear from our listeners listening in Eaglemont and Laurel in Rushworth, who's always a loyal listener of ours. Had a bit of a late lunch today for Mother's Day, but back listening. So thanks for your contributions. Feel free to send any questions that you've got for our ABC Sport experts, Nathan Burke and Chad Wingard, as they take us through what they saw in the first half.
1: Well, good fight back by the Eagles. It looked at quarter time, 5-1. It was going to get a little bit ugly, but they just scrapped. It wasn't a pretty style of football that they did, but their effort was absolutely 100%. So Andrew McGualter will be saying, you know, boys, I love your effort. We just got to tidy a few things up. One of the things I want them to tidy up to a degree is Langdon's had 18, Lever's had 13, Bowers had 13. So those halfback flankers for Melbourne are doing a fair bit of damage. And the small forwards for West Coast Eagles, they're coming up fairly high, but they're not getting back quickly enough. And I'd like to just roll the dice a bit and say, you know what, midfield, we've got Reed in there, we've got Yeo in there, we've got who else? We've got Kelly in there. We've got some experience through there. I'm going to back you guys to do your job. You shouldn't need the half forwards coming up there and helping you. Stay at home, when the ball hits the ground, keep it in there longer and hold those Melbourne defenders accountable, because if you don't, they'll have 30 each and they're all great ball users and it'll be very, very tough to stop that ball getting inside forward 50. So loving the effort from the Eagles. You know, we expected they're going to turn the ball over and they're going to have players not in certain spots that they should have in certain spots. They're learning how to play, but the effort is right there and you've got to love that. Whereas for the Demons, the trick is for them at halftime. If I'm Stephen King, I'm saying, hey, don't let our game plan be pulled down to West Coast game plan. If they're kicking the ball to certain spots in certain ways, don't let that become the trend of the game and you start doing it too. This is about playing our game as best as we possibly can and getting some great examples of that. And I don't think in that quarter they got a lot of examples of the way that the Demons actually want to play footy, Chad.
0: Yeah, and that's, like, again, I think West Coast Eagles were defending the outlets a little bit better. I still think that they could be quicker to their reaction time when they do turn it over inside their forward 50. They've got to snap and switch between offense to defense a lot quicker. And that comes with time. That comes with time of learning the trade and as a team just switching on at the same time when it does go from offense to defense. But West Coast Eagles, you're right. They're in the fight. They lifted their intensity. And I think, again, where they need to improve is a little bit of their money kick inside forward 50. Like you said, two marks inside forward 50 for a half is not great. But again, they kept

0: first. So they're defending a lot better. Like I said, they obviously put one spare behind the ball, Elliot Yeo, at some stages in that quarter to try and help have an extra number down there, which I think helped. And to your point there with the 6-6-6 rule, Berkey during that quarter. For me, Melbourne, I think they still need to get pace on the ball, like you just mentioned, Anita, whether it's from the D50 to the forward 50 or whether it's in a contest. What I'm loving and what they're doing at the moment, they're bringing Latrell up to the stoppages and they're actually putting him, we used to call it a plus hit. So if you think about a normal stoppage, it's about 2 or 3 metres outside the boundary side of the stoppage, and they're allowing him to get outside the contest. He got onto 2 or 3 of them, and again, as soon as he has ball in space, you know there's damage going to happen, obviously because he's getting a lot of attention from West Coast Eagles. But having that speed in the right positions just allows them to get into their forward 50 and obviously having a more of a one-on-one kind of battle. So, lots to work on for West Coast Eagles, but I'm liking what I'm seeing compared to the previous weeks. Like, they're in the battle and they're adjusting. Like, they could have easily gone back into their, I suppose, into their holes in the, after that first quarter, and they came out swinging and it came from back on defence.
1: And as I said, I don't count the 50 metres as a goal, so 2 goals each for the quarter. And it's they're the, what you mentioned about Latrell coming up into that wing stoppage, they're the decisions coaches need to make. Do we get up there with him and stop him running on the outside, or do we say, you know, you can go up there, we'll keep an extra player in defence? Back here, if he starts getting those clearances a little bit too easy, you're probably going to bring someone up with him. At the moment, they're happy to have that extra spare in defence.
2: Did you ever goal umpire at junior sport?
1: No.
2: You wouldn't have had the little book, because that's probably a good thing, because you would have had the little book and you would have had... Well, the one umpire's got like 6 goals and Berkey's like, no, that one doesn't count, that one doesn't count, that one doesn't count. 50-metre penalty out of bounds on the full. It's 1 goal each, as opposed to, what, 3-2 in that quarter?
1: I used to get a can of Coke for operating the scoreboard at Pines Football Club.
2: Yep.
1: My father was coach a long, long time ago, but I didn't have to worry about 50-metre penalties and not earning goals. In those days, a good old footy, you earned every goal, so I put it on the scoreboard happily.
3: I'm going to shout out anyone else from the Pines Footy Club while we're here. Berkey, anyone else? Chad, you got a best friend back home you want to ask us a quiz question about?
1: Quiz question. Chad, what year was West Coast Eagles' first year?
0: Oh, it was in the 90s. Was it 90?
2: No, it was early.
3: No, it was before.
0: Was it 91?
2: Was it 88?
3: I was 89.
1: No.
3: 87?
1: Correct.
3: It was before the AFL became the AFL.
0: Crows was at 94.
2: 91.
0: Oh, maybe I'm getting that close.
1: Formed

0: by-election, you had a long-serving, popular local member who stepped up after the Albanese landslide and stood in as the opposition leader. She was treated utterly appallingly by her own party, by a group of blokes that did nothing but undermine her leadership.
1: Shadow Treasurer Tim Wilson says the government's mooted overhaul of property tax breaks are hard to support in principle. The Treasurer, Jim Chalmers, is expected to wind back the capital gains tax discount and negative gearing in Tuesday's budget, declaring the housing market is broken. Any changes will need the support of either the Greens or the Coalition in the Senate. Mr Wilson has told Insider's host, David Spears, Labor is only looking to increase taxes in its budget.
2: The government is just taking from young Australians and from older Australians and not giving them anything in return. It's very hard to see how you could back that.
3: Nonetheless, you're open to looking at whatever they do here.
2: On the principle of what we're seeing so far, it would be very hard to support.
1: Hezbollah militants say they've launched rockets and drones into northern Israel after the latest Israeli strikes in southern Lebanon killed at least 39 people. The BBC's Hugo Beshega has visited a building targeted by Israeli forces.
4: Residents have told us that three families who had been displaced because of the war were living in this building that has been completely destroyed. Now, the victims of this attack include a child who was 2 years old. Attacks like this are happening every day across southern Lebanon. The ceasefire here has failed to stop the war. Israel says it is targeting Hezbollah, accusing it of violating the deal, but often it's civilians who are being killed.
1: The head of the World Health Organization is seeking to reassure the people of the Spanish island of Tenerife ahead of the expected arrival of the cruise ship impacted by Hunter virus. Three passengers have died and several others are ill after contracting a rare strain of the virus, usually transmitted by contact with rodents. The WHO is assuring local residents that passengers will be brought ashore in sealed vehicles and flown straight out. Tedros Adhanom Ghebreyesus says this is not COVID and the risk to the local population is low.
5: When we say this, we don't take it lightly. And that's what I tried to address in my message to the people of Tenerife. We hear you, we understand, but the situation is much better now.
1: Officials in the US state of Florida say about a dozen people have been taken to hospital with injuries suffered in a boat explosion near Miami. They say a charter boat was in Biscayne Bay when the blast erupted on board, and more than two dozen rescue teams have responded. There's no information yet on the condition of those who have been injured. New South Wales police has confirmed a woman was asked to move on after she allegedly made offensive anti-Semitic comments towards a group of people at a netball game in Sydney's eastern suburbs yesterday. Officers were called to the netball courts in Maroubra, where they spoke to a 42-year-old woman and told her to leave. The woman reportedly hurled an anti-Semitic slur at a Jewish team during an under-12s match. State Labor frontbencher Penny Sharp says it's horrifying.
6: This kind of behaviour is absolutely unacceptable. Kids playing sport on a Saturday morning, particularly Jewish kids, should not have to deal with that, nor should their families. The police are investigating and we welcome that. They will continue to do so as they must.
1: And French President Emmanuel Macron is due to arrive in Kenya's capital, Nairobi, later today. He'll be meeting with his Kenyan counterpart, William Ruto, as he seeks to redefine France's relationship with Africa. This is ABC News.
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11: One of the Eagles officials went over and seemed to say the word he's done with Harry Edwards. I would assume that's with concussion. If that is the case, that's the second this year. He spent 6 weeks out with concussion before this game and has a pretty bad history with them.
12: Van Rooyen's leading back toward goal. French puts it in that direction. Van Rooyen reaches over the top of McCarthy. Steal to Max. And Max makes easier work of that one on the goal line. Gawd with a goal. The first of the second term comes 14 minutes in.
13: Ball spills to ground. Chandler with it. A long looping hand pass. He puts it into the path of Van Rooyen. He can snap towards goal. And he can snap it through. Curling it through goal for Melbourne. It's his third of the afternoon, Van Rooyen.
12: The Eagles inside the four.

0: 50 here, free kick, and the mark anyway to Duff Tytler. What can the big fella do with the set shot? 40 metres out, Duff Tytler sends it on its way and sends it through. The Eagles kick their opening goal in the second minute of the game. They get their second with under 2 minutes to play in the first half.
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3: Well, it's been mostly one-way traffic when it comes to this matchup between Melbourne and the West Coast Eagles at Docklands Stadium. The Demons are ahead by 31 points at the main break. 8-6-54 playing West Coast 3-5-23. The Eagles kicked the first goal of the match, and then it was 8 consecutive goals to Melbourne before the Eagles closed out the second term there with a couple of late goals, one to Duff Tytler and one to Waterman, to bring it back to 31 points at the margin. The Eagles are without Harry Edwards, who went off early in the first term, unfortunately, with a suspected concussion. So he's had some issues in the past there, and he won't take any further part, won't play any further part in this game, rather. Lauren Borden and Joel Peterson calling the action. Lex Pesce is down on the boundary for us. Nathan Burke and Chad Wingard are our ABC Sport experts. Records are being equaled this weekend. Records in terms of Scott Pendlebury equaling Boomer Harvey with the most games played in the AFL as the game's record holder. Chad, one of your records.
4: Oh.
3: One of your records was lost. So this is your trivia question.
4: Oh, no.
3: The longest streak of AFL games kicking one or more goals for Port Adelaide, you were equal with Mitch Georgiades on 31.
4: 31 games in a row.
3: 30.
4: There you go.
3: It was a good record until you lost it when
4: Mitch Georgiades, why did you do that to me? Oh, it's like losing when I lost my high jump record at school. Oh, you just get so filthy. Nah, it's all good.
3: Is that how you think
5: Except, did you know you had the high jump record as opposed
4: to
5: this
4: one? Yeah, I knew that. I didn't know I had that. That's pretty cool. There you go. Well done, Georgiades. He's a superstar of the game. I mean, for a team that's obviously struggling as well, being hit and miss for and a tall forward.
3: Lost a lot of games by a couple of
4: exactly
3: points.
4: Exactly right. So he's but even last year, I mean, they were struggling last year, especially towards, you know, the later stages of the game. So especially that one down Geelong where he's still able to hit the scoreboard. So it's very impressive and well done to him.
3: So one late change down at the MCG with Sam Grill managed. He's replaced by Luke Traynor. That's Richmond taking on Adelaide. There's a full call of that available on ABC Listen if you'd like to listen to that. Of course, we'll take you there after the conclusion of this match. Phil from Victoria's got in touch on 0437 774 774. G'day, team. So good to hear Chad again. And a nod to Berkey. Hope McWalter is given more time to build the Eagles. He was so enthusiastic getting the job, enjoying the call. Annie's got in touch, doing an admirable job of making this one horse race interesting. Well, we're hoping that with a couple of late goals from West Coast, maybe this second half will give us something to work with, Annie.
5: I would watch a one horse race, just quietly. I reckon if there was a race that only had one horse, I'd watch that. Just like, is the horse going to really go for it? Is it just going to go slow because it knows it's going to win?
6: I'd go, I'd bet
4: could be
6: on
4: a
6: it.
4: Scratch cricket engine.
5: No, I'm not sure.
6: I'd have an each way bet.
5: Yeah.
3: Do you think in the late 1800s when they invented the Melbourne Cup, the 24 horses was the wrong move?
5: Yeah, I'm not saying I'd want to watch it all the time. But if there happened to be a race where only one horse was participating in said venture, I'd watch it once.
3: Okay, well, it's good to know. Thanks, John. We're going into other areas of where we thought, but...
6: This could get weird. Stay tuned, listeners. This could get very weird in the second half.
3: Well, it is Melbourne ahead by, 31 points, obviously. It feels a little bit weird to be watching the Demons here at Docklands against the Eagles.
5: Feels like a good time to mention. You can get a call of Richmond and Adelaide via ABC Listen if you want. So,
6: Don't send them away from us, Joel.
5: I'm just giving them options, Berkey. I'm giving them options. If they don't want to watch the one horse race, they can watch a race of horses that features at least more than one equine animal.
6: I'm tipping that one could get as ugly as this one.
5: Yes.
3: I think the AFL does struggle with Mother's Day fixturing, though. They know that a lot of people are off doing other things at lunchtime.
5: Yeah, well, there was a text on the text line before from someone saying, what's with this crowd from the Demons' perspective? Yep. Freo got 54,000 to a Thursday night game. Very different fixture. Good game. Thursday night as opposed to Sunday 1 o'clock Mother's Day at a venue where a lot of the Melbourne ticket holders wouldn't necessarily think they have access through MCC and that kind of thing. So they don't draw massive crowds at the G, let alone let alone here at Docklands. So yeah, I'm not sure you can compare apples to apples there in terms of those two crowds. But yeah, they do tend to struggle to get people to their games like this, especially at Docklands, the Dees.
3: And just on Scott Pendlebury last night, Berkey, so he equals the game's record and draws alongside Boomer Harvey. What are your thoughts on the fact that this is happening over about a month? So he's getting rested, then he's playing rested again next week, so he plays it against West Coast. This is probably going along for about 4 weeks by the time he finally breaks the record.
6: Look, you play 430-odd games, you can do whatever you want, basically. I think the bigger picture is what internally are Collingwood's expectations for this season?
3: Yep.
6: I think it points to that, the fact that they're not serious contenders, and I don't think they're serious contenders, and we can play around with our best team to make this happen for a favoured son. Good on them for doing it, but to me it just shows that they're hoping for sneak in for a wild card spot and maybe play a final or two, and that's about it.
3: I feel like Scott Pendlebury will be exhausted as well. By the time you do all the media commitments and all the hype around it, by the time he'll just be looking to break it and move on. It is Melbourne West Coast here at Docklands. Highway to Hell is Melbourne's song that's bleeding out over the speakers here. 8-6-54 the Demons, West Coast 3-5-23 the Eagles, notoriously so slow starters. So we'll see what they've got in the second half for us. To get the third term underway, Joel Peterson.
5: Yeah, Eagles hoping for a U-turn rather than the highway to hell from the way that first half unfolded. Reed gets them going out of the middle again here. Bailey Williams inside the forward 50. Murdoch running past, kicks to full forward. Shanahan can't take the mark. Champion at ground level. Cozzy Pickett working in defence. Off to Lever. Hooks the kick outside the defensive 50. It'll fall straight to Dersma, and he's got the journey here if he wants to go back. He is a mammoth kick, Willem Dersma. He's marked it 52 metres out. He sets it up to the pocket. Reed was the target of the kick. Lever's there waiting for it again. Again, he intercepts and kicks long outside the defensive 50. Through the hands of Van Rooyen, who grabs Jinbi. And then a tackle from Latrell Pickett on Lindsay. Ball close to the boundary line at left half forward for West Coast. And we'll have a ball up.
3: We've got a quiz question coming through from a texter. They're getting involved.

0: 5 points. 8-6-54 Melbourne, West Coast 4-5-29. Just a minute played in this third term, and the Eagles have got the first.
1: Yeah, good repeat entries. Melbourne have kicked the ball outside their defensive 50 twice, but it's been the Eagles really well set up and bummed it back in there twice. And if you get the ball deep into that dangerous spot, well, anything can happen. It was just a kick off the ground and a great start by the Eagles to get a goal, but primarily the fact that they had some forward pressure. Their small players stayed inside 50 as we were wanting them to do. Melbourne just bombed it back out and in it went time and time again, and eventually something will break.
2: And Dersmer, three early touches in this quarter too, so good to see him in the centre bounces and just get their best players around the ball.
3: Standing alongside Tom Sparrow, he's the number one pick. Three goals in a row to the Eagles either side of halftime. Steele at the restart, hands it up to Gorn. Cozzy Pickett moving through. He got buffeted off the footy, and then Yeo got grabbed high by Steele. Elliot Yeo will take the free kick inside the centre square. Eagles trailing by 25 points, 2 minutes played, third term. Sunday footy here on ABC Sport to close out round nine. Yeo sends it as far as he can. Waterman from the back. Shanahan brings it down. Howe scoots away with it for Melbourne. Floats his kick to the back pocket. In the path of Laurie. He can go over the top in turn. Langdon runs onto it. And marks just inside the boundary line at left half back.
0: Swivels around and pops it on his boot. Right down to centre wing. Mark taken at the back from Jefferson. And passes it away to Sharp, who can mark. And just chip it out towards Chandler. 52 metres out from goal for the Demons. He wants to play on. He ends up selling the candy. Switches around onto his left boot. Will kick to a hot spot. This will work beautifully for Jacob Van Rooyen, who runs onto it and clunks the mark.
2: And if I'm West Coast Eagles, they've been done by the same thing a fair bit. They're getting done by when it goes from offence to defence. They're not quick enough to switch their mindset. So when you see that ball go off the boot inside their forward 50, they need to switch to close the outlets. So they haven't closed the outlets. They're getting kicked outside and they've rebounded from D50 to forward 50. And beautiful kick there. And we can see, again, just how potent you can be if you've got speed on the ball from D50 to inside 50.
0: Jacob Van Rooyen lines up the sticks with the football, then jogs in to kick from a slight angle, 15 metres out. He gets the response for Melbourne and puts through his fourth. And that ends that run of three consecutive goals for the West Coast Eagles. For another goal for Van Rooyen and for the Demons. 9-6-60 Melbourne, the Eagles 4-5-29. About 4 minutes have been played in this third term. It's Sunday afternoon footy on ABC Sport. Your experts, Chad Wingard and Nathan Burke.
2: And again, for me, I just want to touch back on that D50 to 450 transition. If West Coast Eagles, they're working so hard. They've getting centre bounces. They've got the momentum. They can't allow to take their foot off the pressure gauge when it goes to defence, because that's what's going to keep them the momentum in their favour. Because, again, they went from all the way the deepest position that they can be inside their forward 50, and it was uncontested basically through the whole way because they didn't switch. They gave too much leg rope from their defenders and too much leg rope from their wingers. You can't allow teams to get outside of you and go down the whole side of the wing without at least causing a contest.
3: Melbourne's fifth goal out of their defensive half. To illustrate that point, Chad Wingard made as Kelly takes it away from the restart, kicks the Eagles inside the forward 50. Jaff dropped the mark. Waterman runs onto it, runs to the pocket, screws it around and misses. Minor score makes it a 5-straight goal ball game. 9-6 plays 4-6. 5 gone third term.
2: And that's the ball game there, 5 goals. That's from D50 to 450. When they're most likely to score, they're getting scored against. So it just shows us it's a young team. It's a mindset thing, but again, it's a shape and a contest as well.
0: Jake Bowie with the kick in. Kicks out to Max Gorn, who juggles the mark somehow in a pack of about 15 people. In the end, Langford has to go in and start doing the tackling work, but it is the Eagles that emerge with the footy. Dersma trying to turn left, turn right. Van Rooyen catches him. He tried to do too much with the footy there, and Van Rooyen wins out. Has the footy, has Cozzy Pickett running next to him and calling for it. In the end, he just chips inboard. It's taken by Sparrow, who kicks it back out to Van Rooyen, who's moved about 20 metres further forward of where he initially started that little chain. Inside 50, you'll go. No mark can be taken. Spills out the bottom. Bailey Williams has a go at it. Kay Chandler, though, picks it up for the Demons. Hand passes it away to Sparrow, who puts the kick into the left forward pocket. Drops beautifully. And the mark is taken by Sharp. No one on the mark, no one ready for him. Runs around, puts the goal through the sticks. Smart work there from Sharp to see the opportunity. And now the D's have got two in a row and they push the margin back out.

0: to 36 points, 10-6-66. The Eagles are 4-6-30, 6 minutes gone in the third.
1: Just that's one thing with young teams that it's very, very hard to coach because you shouldn't really have to. The fact is that they had a player out the back. Nobody called someone else back and said, hey, we've got a 2-on-1 down here. He marks the ball in the boundary line and then they switch off and allows the player to play on, open up the angle, get probably an extra 5 metres wider and get a shot on goal. That is what young players do, but many regulators shouldn't have to coach that. That should just be automatic. You get to this level, you know, the player's going to play on, so I'm going to stop it. And it's frustrating when it happens.
2: Breakdown in concentration, the type they can't afford. Free kick from the restart will go the way of Melbourne and Windsor. Bright yellow boots of Caleb Windsor. Sends a high footy to the edge of the 50. Charging up to meet it was McCarthy. Couldn't take it with him. Dragged to a stop inside forward 50 for the Demons. They've got back-to-back goals after the Eagles kicked 3 in a row either side of half-time. Gawn taps it down. Dersma had a play at it. Laurie scoops it up. Off to Windsor. Handball to Steele. Goes and hurdles Caleb Windsor after he fell in front of him. Steele's hand pass back to Jack. Now to the edge of the 50. Pickett over around the football. That was Latrell Pickett. Picked up by Dersma for the Eagles. Little tap over the top was clever from Hutchinson. Couldn't find a teammate on the end of it though. Chandler scoots in. Picks it up. Drills it inside the 50 to Jefferson. Hitting hard up at the football. Matt Jefferson latches onto it, 45 out.
1: There's difference between two teams. Elliot Yeo bombs the ball out of the centre free kick and West Coast players don't touch it till it goes right up the other end. Melbourne bomb it out of the centre and it's a scramble, it's a ball up, it's a scramble, it's a turnover, come back, hit somebody on a lead. Whereas the difference is one team keeps it in their forward half and the other one doesn't.
2: One last week for Matt Jefferson, 2 against the Tigers a fortnight ago. He strikes this one sweetly. 3 in a row for the Demons in no time at all to start this third term. And they get that lead back out to 42 points. 11-6, placed 4-6. 8 minutes gone, third quarter. Sunday for you on ABC Sport. Chad Wingard, Nathan Burke, your experts.
3: And another thing I want to touch on is comfortability with ball in hand. And that's because Melbourne Demons, if you're West Coast Eagles, they're getting under so much pressure that perceived pressure starts to linger. And you see Willem Dersma there. Obviously, he gets the ball, perceived pressure, can't get rid of it. Chandler picks the ball up, takes 4 or 5 steps, then delivers a dart inside forward 50. So, again, it's just that perceived pressure sometimes, but also the real pressure that Melbourne's been able to put those West Coast Eagles on for majority of this game. And so it's something to work on, whether they're breaking tackles or getting in space. But Melbourne are just winning that battle at the moment.
0: Williams taps it down. It's Yeo from the middle. Will kick right to the top of the arc for West Coast. It'll work. And there will be a mark taken by Jack Hutchinson. Probably too far out to score. We'll line up as if he's going to take the kick anyway.
1: And to think their way through this, there's one small forward moving and everyone else is standing still.
0: Hutchinson out of one faggy, took one step, then went back to his mark and now will line up and release the kick from 55 metres out. He's got the distance, not quite, probably half a metre inboard. It gets tapped into play. It'll spill out of bounds, but it will be a free kick. Jake Waterman will have it. This has worked out well for the West Coast Eagles. He'll kick from the boundary line, though, about 20 metres out from goal.
3: Yeah, the free kick was there. It's just a bit clumsy. Waterman just went lower and knew he's going to draw the kick. It was a nothing. He should just, again, he had no space and time. But again, it's just one of those free kicks you can't give away, especially in your D50.
0: I reckon we might be going for a score review here, potentially, for the kick towards goal when it was hit over off Hutchinson's kick. Or not over, sorry, but kept in. They might be checking to see if it's gone over the line.
2: Did they not say we wouldn't be doing this?
4: Review complete.
0: Well, that's a good point.
4: Looking at this angle, we can see the ball does not cross the back of the behind line. Decision on the scoreboard.
2: I'm glad we bothered with that.
0: So we're going back to Waterman's kick now. So we've gone back a few possessions, but now we're going back to the future and we're going back to Waterman's kick. Umpire standing there with the footy. And now we'll throw it back.
2: It's a staggeringly poor process.
1: What were we waiting for?
2: Oh.
0: Again, there was about probably, what, 45 seconds between that kick and then the score review, and now we've got the same result anyway. So Jake Waterman, a couple of goals already this afternoon, bends this one towards goal and it's off. Just a point now for Waterman. Melbourne's lead is 41 points, 11 minutes played in the third term. It's Sunday afternoon footy on ABC Sport. Most wooden spoons in the competition, Berkey and Chad.
1: I think this might be a loaded question.
0: Might have been a little pointed at you.
1: Yes. Not happy with it.
3: VFL, AFL, what?
2: Drives it back in. We're not talking cutlery draws. We're talking sort of VFL, AFL style, I imagine. Young kicks inside the forward 50.
1: If I was to put my house on it, I wouldn't.
0: You probably should.
2: Just say the words, Berkey. Say the words.
1: No, I'm not.
2: Oh, do you want me to start you off?
1: Alexia, did your mum text this in?
5: No, she didn't. I think I know the end. No, I'm not playing with this one.
2: She wouldn't be that troublesome. Cole marks, intercepts for the Eagles, shoots it short to Yo.
1: University?
2: Well, in terms of percentage of seasons played, they certainly have that title. Lindsay pokes it a half forward. He almost stubbed his toe with the kick. And the Eagles still managed to manufacture something out of it. Cross left it behind. Hutchinson kicks it to four forward. Reed's in the cage. Goes upstairs. Can't take the mark. Howe's there at ground level for the Demons. Waterman chases it to the pocket. They've taken him high again. He's going to have the exact same shot. Right forward pocket. 25 out behind the boundary line. Waterman's going to centre this one up and finds Duggan just who clutches it up above the blades of grass. And Liam Duggan's got about a 47-metre kick here to try and get his first goal of the day and his first of the season.
3: It's obviously St Kilda, I'm guessing.
1: Thanks, Chad.
3: Who's second? Is it North Melbourne or...?
2: That's a good question.
1: Anyway, back to the footy.
2: Yeah, we'll get our research department onto that one.
1: Waterman, you just had one shot from that same spot. You should have learned and had another crack.
2: Here's Liam Duggan from right on the 50. Long left foot kick away to the left, minor score. 40 points the spread, 13 played, third term. Sunday footy on ABC Sport. Great to have you with us on this Mother's Day. Richmond and Adelaide about to get underway, about 20 minutes away at the MCG. You can hear that on ABC Listen throughout the afternoon.
1: Inside 50s, 39-31. So they're having a shot, they're having a crack and keeping the ball in their front half, the Eagles. It's just that inexperience in that forward line that they can't get that link up, but doing a good effort to keep it up their end.
0: Bowie to Jathu clears it out of that attacking 50 for West Coast. It gets punched over the line and it'll be a throw-in. 27 wooden spoons for St Kilda. That's a big cutlery draw. You don't need that many wooden spoons.
2: You're doing a lot of mixing.
0: So ball tossed in at half forward for the Eagles. Tapped away, Marek goes running in after it, overruns it. Sparrow takes the footy. He's taken by two Eagles and brought to the turf. And there'll be a ball in right in front of the West Coast Eagles bench. It's probably a little watcher down on the boundary on Caleb Windsor. He was sore inside the forward 50 for the Demons, tried to stay on the field, but now he's come off. So we'll get Lex to keep an eye on what's happening with him down there on the Melbourne bench. Obviously, pretty important player, Caleb Windsor, for the Demons, as there's a free kick in front of that Demons bench to Marek. Holding on to it, he wants to retreat. He goes defensively to Young. He's about 25 metres behind him and standing at centre-half back. But Young can start something, going right through the corridor to Cully. And then he runs past him. Young will take this one and dump the kick inside forward 50. Back position is Petty. He wins out against Waterman. But Waterman can soccer it off the turf. He can't make something out of nothing, though. It's just a minor score for the Eagles again. The margin, 39 points in favour of Melbourne, down to Lex Pescia on the boundary.
5: Caleb Windsor looks to be getting some work done on his left foot, maybe his toe at the moment.
2: He came off after that inside 50 a couple of moments ago for Melbourne, looked pretty frustrated, so hopefully nothing too amiss there for Caleb Windsor. Thanks, Lex. Demons with the mark at half-back. Howes off the kick-in. Kicks up toward half-forward. Might have been a touch on that on the way through. Umpire says there was. It'll be a boundary throw-in between the wing and half-forward. Melbourne into attack. Max Gawn standing at full forward alongside Ruben Jinby. Giving away a bit of height. So they've got the mouse in the house up front. Here have the Ds. See if they can take advantage of it. Heath slaps it down immediately. Clearing kick from Chandler to centre-half forwards. Punched down. Sharp went past it. Marek picked it up, handed it off to Baker. Sold him into trouble. Sharp grabbed him straight away, dragged him down in the centre square. And we will have a ball up still in the D's attacking half. They lead by 39, 16 and a half going in the third.
0: Tapped away back to centre half back where it's cleared away by McCarthy. Just puts it into some space. Hutchinson running after it, tries to paddle it to himself. But instead it's taken by Howes, the Demons. Hand pass across to Sharp. He hand passes it to Laurie. Dodges right, dodges left. Umpire blows his whistle but calls play on. So Laurie puts the kick inside forward 50. Van Rooyen has to go chasing after it. A good second effort from the Melbourne forward. Hand pass to Steele. Hand pass across to Moniz Wakefield. The late in for the Demons. Coming back, his first AFL match since an ACL. And he pops through the first goal of his career as well. So a big moment for Andy Moniz Wakefield here on Docklands this afternoon. And he pops through a goal after being a late inclusion for the Demons. A good moment for him, a good moment for the D's fans here under the roof. 12-6-78 Melbourne, West Coast 4-9-33. About 17 minutes played in this third term. Melbourne have pushed back their lead back out to 45 points, which has become a game high. It was 44 points at one point during the second quarter, now out to 45 points.
3: And that's a great kick from 40 on his left. Very composed. It doesn't look like he's obviously missed over, you know, that many days of footy. That was a very composed finish. But for West Coast Eagles, again, that hurts. I mean, you keep it inside your forward 50, forward half for majority of this quarter, and just to let one through the keeper that quickly, it just hurts. So again, they have to respond. Just make sure they just keep it to the one.
2: Four in a row after they kicked that opening goal of the quarter, the Eagles. Melbourne on the charge once more. Sparrow drives it inside the 50. Van Rooyen the target. Moniz Wakefield almost had a look at another. Van Rooyen flicked it forward. Young taps it down. Taken by Lindsay. Drives it out of there. Lovely kick. Put it into the perfect spot for Reed. Made a real impression in his first season. Josh Lindsay, the 19th pick in the draft last year. Reed to Murdoch. Murdoch to Yo. 70 from home. Waterman wants it in the pocket. Kick in that direction. Petty reaches across and slaps it down. And Jake Waterman will get another free kick.
6: in the same spot,
2: Berkey. 25 out in the right forward pocket. For God's sake, have the shot, Jake. He passes it again and kicks it to Tom Cole.
6: Oh, I was going to say, Duggan last time, he let him down.
3: Nah, forwards kick goals. If you take a mark or a free kick inside forward 50, you don't see Jack Gunston passing off too many of them. That's your job. That's what you're good at. You miss one, you move on. You've got to make the next one.
6: Well, Duggan's lifted. He's kicked one goal off the ground. He's another shot from off the ground. He's had a banana kick and he's given off two. So there's five kicks inside 50. So
3: I'm just not sure this is a better spot to kick from. That's all.
2: Tom Cole's only kicked five goals, five. In his 134 games, he strides in here, strikes it beautifully, and Cole converts. The premiership defender, an important part of their back six. And he gets them back on the board and breaks the run of four unanswered West Coast goals. 12-6-78, the Eagles 5-9-39. 20 minutes gone, third term. Sunday footy on ABC Sport.
3: And that's the best they've moved the ball. I mean, Harley Reid kick, that was a sensation. You see why he's obviously pick one and the kind of superstar that he is. But he ripped that from, you know, that started with him getting that mark, took his time, hit a kick, and then it's obviously Elliot Yeo. Just look up, where's the advantage for the forwards? It's 1v1. And Waterman is obviously smart enough to protect the space where he needed to be. That's the best they've moved the ball, if I'm being honest, from a D50 to a forward 50. And again, Harley Reid, what a special talent he's going to be.
0: So back in the middle, ball gets tossed up. It'll be an inside forward 50 for Melbourne off the boot of Sparrow. Chandler coming in after it, spins around in a full 360, snaps this one towards goal. What a finish from Kate Chandler. Max Gawn standing on the goal line, just stands there and applauds. He's a metre or two away from the cheer squad and it looks like he's joined them. A beautiful goal there from Kate Chandler. And the Demons move out to a 45-point advantage again. 13-6-84, West Coast 5-9-39. They respond very quickly to that Cole goal at the other end.
6: That was just a special goal there by Chandler. He ran in, crumbed it, picked it up below his knees, a bit of a blind turn, spin around no one, and banged it through on the left. It's a very, very talented goal. But you're right about Max Gorn. I think he's

0: said to the cheer squad, you know what, let's just sit down here and have a chat. I don't think he's got out of that goal square for the whole quarter.
1: Maxi still in the ruck for Melbourne. It's Heath who's operating in there at the moment. Windsor's back out there, got a hand on it. Pickett couldn't take it away. Yo sends it the other way for the Eagles. Kick out wide. Tolstrup comes across, bashes it away from Marrick. Here's the goal kicker, Chandler, up on the wing. Had it, lost it, looking for Langford. Picked off by Baker. Tumbles his kick to half forward. Bowie, one way and the other as he kicks down the wing. Got a shove from Murdoch after he delivered it. Again, a big pack of players around the footy. Harvey Langford's lost a boot among all that. High kick to half forward for Melbourne. Latrell Pickett never stood a chance, and Young intercepts. He pokes it over the top. A little bit too hot for Dersma. Murdoch didn't know it was coming. McCarthy, the hand pass. He left it behind. And Melbourne will not get a bailout there. Good tackle from Hoff in the centre of the ground. And we'll have a ball up between the centre circles and the front edge of the square. D's into attack. They lead by 45.
2: There'll be another stoppage now in the middle as... on the bottom of the pack, Sparrow gets up. Gareth from Brisbane on 0437-774-774. Was there a point to the wooden spoon question? It seems like workplace bullying. sorry, Perky, don't take us to HR.
3: Harvey Langford's running around with one boot on at the moment.
2: It came off about 30 seconds ago or a minute ago.
1: Where is it is the real question.
3: The trainer's got it on the side of the physio.
1: Too.
3: He's running as much as the boundary umpire at the moment.
2: Lindsay to Davis to Cole, who puts the Eagles inside forward 50, right forward pocket. Falls through the hands of Shanahan. At the back of Ken, it's down to Waterman. In that pocket that he's lived in this quarter, that kick, though, is out of bounds on the full. He kicks as he's falling.
0: He's got almost one of everything. The only thing he's missing is a goal.
2: So Melbourne ahead by 45 points, and it'll be a Melbourne free down there in the left back pocket.
1: Jack Waterman's gone in at halftime, seen his name on the board in the forward pocket and gone, right, I'll take that instruction.
0: Yep. We've got the Eddie Betts pocket and things like that. I don't think we'll call this the Jake Waterman pocket for the same reasons.
1: You're at Docklands. That might catch on, Berkey. Windsor. The D's come outside the defensive 50. Bowie drives it up the city side wing. It's punched over and across and be thrown back in. Nathan Burke, Chad Wingard, your experts on ABC Sport. Joel Peterson, Lauren Borden calling the footy for you. Lex Pesce on the boundary. It is the Demons 13-6, the Eagles 5-9. Melbourne looking for a sixth win in a row with Hawthorn, the Bulldogs, GWS and Collingwood in their next four. The Eagles have got the Giants, Collingwood, Essendon and Port Adelaide in their next month of football after today. Windsor at the stoppage, off the boundary throw-in. Dersma out wide, Murdoch towing the boundary line, hooks it around the body up toward half forward. And Bowie peels off to intercept rather evenly.
0: Oh.
1: And we've got a 50 metres for an encroachment on the protected area once more.
0: That is ridiculous. Absolutely ridiculous.
1: Yeah, I don't really see the point in that one, Berkey. I'm with you there. So the D's will come across the back half, and here's Lever.
0: There was no reason to pay that whatsoever. The big fella just stood there.
2: So it just kind of stalls the momentum of the game as Lever chips it to Tolstrup. He's right in front of the interchange gates, loads up on this kick, and he'll put it right to the top of the 50. Gorn's there out the back. It spills through his hands a little, and Cole can take it and take a couple of bounces as well for West Coast. He's nearly met by Chandler, has to hand pass it away to Dersma, who's in some trouble. So are the Eagles. Hand pass to Baker, back to Dersma, back to Cole, and they'll be able to get it to the safety of Hoff, right half back for the West Coast Eagles. Brady Hoff holding on to the footy, and then he'll kick down the city wing of Docklands. Roof closed this afternoon. Petty tried to mark it with one hand. He's going to get the free for a hold against Duff Tytler, who was calling for the footy as well. He was hoping the free was going his way.
0: It's interesting. Melbourne supporters thinking they've been hard done by the umpires. Goodness me, I didn't have that on my bingo card today. You have 50 points up.
2: So Petty kicks down the line and it bobbles its way over the boundary line. This will be a throw in at half forward for the Demons. They're up by 45 points in this third term. And it's pretty much, apart from the first goal of the game, it's been the Demons from the 5th minute mark of the first quarter onwards. It's gone, gets a nice little tap out towards Cozzy Pickett, just couldn't gather it cleanly. On his Wakefield, a smart little tap towards the top of the arc. Brady Hoff can collect it though for the Eagles. Across to Lindsay, he hand passes it away towards Murdoch, just gets a kick away. Does his best. He hand passes it into the centre of the ground to Waterman. Taken to the turf. and it'll be a ball up in the centre square of Docklands. Melbourne ahead by

0: 45, 26 minutes have been played in this third term.
1: Stephen King would love that tackling there from the Demons.
2: Sparrow, high kick inside forward 50. Young sits under it for West Coast. Nervous hand pass defensively. McCarthy slaps it on to Marek, to Jinbi, who's got Heath bearing down on him. Scrubs his kick outside the defensive arc. It's a beautiful pickup from Dersma. That was so clean on the run. Got it to Kelly, to Murdoch, back to Kelly by hand. Reed got mown down by Jath. Umpire waves play on.
1: Now they can whinge.
2: Now they'll be apoplectic, Berkey. These Melbourne supporters. Sparrow takes it away. Forward hand pass to Langford. Langford out wide to Chandler. Chandler on the left boot for Latrell Pickett. And Trelly's got it. 40 from home. He's slightly left of centre with an opportunity for his first of the day.
3: Very stiff there. But they put the pressure on. Again, Melbourne are putting themselves in great positions. That CJ press there, blindsided Harley Reid. Like, that's a really good pressure without giving away a free kick as well, because it's easy to get them in the back and drive them to the ground. And just, again, that reaction time to for the forwards to and the outside players to get outside again, and Trelly just playing his role.
2: What a revelation this young man has been, Latrell Pickett. 12 goals on the season. He skips in and misses and just sneaks it in for a minus score. In the end, Melbourne 13-7, West Coast 5-9. It is a new game high lead of 46 points to the Demons, closing in on three-quarter time.
0: Lindsay brings it in, just a little chip kick towards Hoff. He's in defensive 50 for the West Coast Eagles. Brady Hoff from down near Bunbury in Western Australia kicks it down the wing. Jath's lurking there for Melbourne as well. He has front position on Harley Reid. Two hands to it. The whistle blew. Almost saying Reid was paid the mark. He definitely, certainly shouldn't have been. And it's play on anyway in the end. And Melbourne wins the footy. It's Steele with it. Hand pass across to Jath. Just forward of centre wing. Puts it on his boot. And it'll be a hurried entry inside forward 50. And Cole can sit back and intercept it again for West Coast. So he's got it about 45 metres away from defensive goal.
2: Tommy Cole out of the Sandhurst Dragons Laws. One of the oldest clubs in the land.
0: Is it?
2: It is indeed. Play their footy at the Queen Elizabeth Oval. Jinbi, Shanahan. Played a lot of his junior footy at that particular venue. Now the Eagles can try and build it up coming out of half-back. McCarthy's been busy for them. Disposal number 23. He and Murdoch have had it more than anyone for this Eagles team. Murdoch wasn't on the list at the start of the year. McCarthy wasn't on the list at the start of last year. They've got a couple of good finds there. Whether it leads to some questions about the rest of them, I think that's probably up for assessment. Ball will be tossed up after the stoppage in the centre of the ground. 85 plays 39. 29 gone third term. It's just smashed forward by the Demons, or by West Coast once more. They kick three goals in a row either side of half-time. They haven't seen a lot of it since then. Jefferson lays the tackle on Jinbi. Jinbi got the handball away in defence. Shanahan's been swung back just to try and get him involved in the game. He punches a long kick out toward the city wing. Langdon will keep it alive. Shares the 1-2 with Howes. And now they go back to Jath the Ds.
0: Jath has it and he can kick it backwards towards Lever as they look to switch it across to the dockside wing. And Lever can put it out in front of Tolstrup, who marks. And he'll just dart his kick right to centre wing. It's a good-looking kick for Sparrow, who marks and plays on quickly across to Sharp, who holds on to the footy. And then Cole comes to meet him standing on the mark. Sharp will load up on his kick and pop it to a pack of players forming inside forward 50. Ball spills to ground. Kelly's there for the Eagles. Can hand pass it across to Shanahan. Flicks it out to Duggan. And he'll put the kick out to Marek, left half back for West Coast. Holds on to the mark and then chips laterally towards Dersma. Desmond's holding on to it. He's got players calling his name. He's standing there. And in the end, he'll just chip it back to Cole. And Cole will go inboard. They're going in a bit of a zigzag motion here to McCarthy, who hand passes it across to Dersma. And now Dersma can put them inside forward 50. Might have been looking for Reid in the end. Champion came in, tried to collect it, spilled it. Reid went back in, and then he lost the footy. Howes has it, hand passes it to Lever, hand pass to Jath, and he wants to kick long down the wing. As the siren sounds for the end of the third term here. It was 5-1 in that third term. Those 5 goals going the way of Melbourne as they extended their 31-point lead at halftime and pushed it out to 46 points at the three-quarter time break. 13-7-85 is Melbourne. West Coast 5-9 39. The goal kickers in the match so far, Jacob Van Rooyen has got four for the D's. Paddy Cross had a couple. They both came in the first quarter. And then singles to Harvey Langford, Max Gorn, Matthew Jefferson, Harry Sharp, Cozzy Pickett, Cade Chandler and Andy Moniz Wakefield in his comeback game from an ACL. For West Coast, a couple of goals to Jake Waterman. He's had a few other chances as well in that third term. And then singles to Harley Reid, Cooper Duff-Titler and Tom Cole. But at the three-quarter time break, the final change here, it is Melbourne leading by 46 points at Docklands. The match between Richmond and Adelaide about to get underway in a couple of minutes' time at the MCG. A full call of that is available on ABC Listen if you'd like to listen to that. But, of course, that's where we'll be taking you after this match at the Docklands End. It's Sunday afternoon footy on ABC Sport.
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0: Jacob Van Rooyen lines up the sticks, then jogs in to kick from a slight angle, 15 metres out. He gets the response for Melbourne and puts through his fourth. That ends that run of three consecutive goals for the West Coast Eagles. To Sparrow, puts the kick into the left forward pocket, drops it beautifully. And the mark is taken by Sharp. No one on the mark, no one ready for him. Runs around, puts the goal through the sticks. Smart work there from Sharp to see the opportunity. Van Rooyen has to go chasing after it. A good second effort from the Melbourne forward. Hand pass to Steele. Hand pass across to Moniz Wakefield. The late in for the Demons. Coming back, his first AFL match since an ACL. And he pops through the first goal of his career as well. An inside forward 50 for Melbourne off the boot of Sparrow. Chandler coming in after it, spins around in a full 360, snaps this one towards goal. What a finish from Kate Chandler. Max Gorn standing on the goal line, just stands there and applauds.
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0: Yeah, Max Gorn just enjoying his time in the forward line, watching on some of the good work of his teammates there. He has, of course, got a goal this afternoon as well, as the team he leads is out to a 46-point break at three-quarter time. 13-7-85, Melbourne, West Coast 5-9-39. Lauren Borden and Joel Peterson calling the match. Alexia Pescher is down on the boundary. Chad Wingard and Nathan Burke, your experts on ABC Sport. Thanks for getting in touch on 0437 774 774. A few people following your lead, Berkey, with some Melbourne jokes. Jeff at Seymour said they should have played it at Kooyong. Would have looked like a sellout down there on the grass of Kooyong. Maybe a potential somewhere along the line. Ivana from Perth has a question. Do you think the Eagles regret drafting Campbell Chesser ahead?
7: Hang on. Ivana from Perth.
8: He's posing. Mitch Turner is posing as my mother all the way in Perth. Mum has not touched her phone. I will not let her get away with this.
7: I knew that was a ruse as soon as I saw the name.
0: But isn't that that's illegal, Mitch Turner in Perth?
7: Yeah, yep. Get the AFP onto him.
0: He's asking about Campbell Chesser and whether Jacob Van Rooyen should have been taken instead of him by the West Coast Eagles. Looking at today's match, that's probably a simple answer there. Jacob Van Rooyen's got four goals, but took a while to come into his own in the forward line for Melbourne.
8: They took him five picks in front of Chesser, I believe, Melbourne did. So West Coast had their chance. They didn't want him. Or the other way around?
3: It's a part of his draft. I mean, you think about Essendon, how many players were picked just one pick before their pick in the last 10 years. So one of it's about scouting, but a lot of it's about your development and the culture you got at the club. And again, it's where you get drafted to be completely honest with you. I mean, if you're getting drafted later in the first round, you're probably going to a contender. And if you're obviously a good player, you can potentially play in a contender side straight away. If you're a Willem Dersma, you pick one and you're in a team that's struggling. So it's harder to play, especially in certain positions, like a tall forward. It's hard to be in a team that's struggling for sure.
0: So looking at West Coast now, there's been a lot of blowouts for them this year. They've got the worst percentage in the league. So what do they do now, Berkey? They've dropped their heads a lot this season and margins have pushed out. So how do they ensure it doesn't get to that point against the D's?
1: I haven't been critical of their effort at all today.
0: Yep.
1: I think they're absolutely having a crack. They're working as hard as they can. At three-quarter time when that siren went, both teams, it looked like the end of the game. They bent over. There was players down on their haunches. There was no one sort of walking into the huddle. This has been an exhausting game, up and back, up and back. And there hasn't been a lot of stoppages. So I've liked what I've seen in terms of the effort and the attempted pressure from the Eagles today. It's just they're just not as classy, and they don't have the forwards that Melbourne have through the ground. But if I'm Minnie McWalter, I'm imploring them to do that again for another quarter, and they can sleep the whole way back on the plane home, but they have to bring that intensity and effort, and that has to be the baseline, and they'll improve bit by bit by bit on their skills and how they move the ball, but their baseline has to be four quarters of intense effort, and that's what I'm looking for from the Eagles. Three quarters tick, one to go, cannot blow out.

0: 1 minute into the last, the Eagles narrow the gap to 45 points.
1: Would be brought back in by Tolstrup. He looked left and then he looked right, and that's exactly where he went. His right half-back, Bailey Fritsch, with a good pack mark. Long hand pass across to Latrell Pickett, and a wonderful gather from him as well as he kicks Melbourne inside forward 50. He wants this to work for Cross. It does. He's in the right forward pocket, the Jake Waterman pocket, and he's got the Jake Waterman result. Out of bounds on the full. That forward pocket, no one's having any luck in there today. It'll be a West Coast free kick going the way of Liam Duggan. Melbourne ahead by 45 points. Richmond and Adelaide just underway at the MCG. It's Adelaide leading by a point there. That's the only score of the match. About 5 minutes played in the opening term. A full call of that available on ABC. Listen.
0: Eagles back in possession. Reed leaves it behind. He was accosted by Howes. Marrick the forward hand pass. Waterman hitting up at half forward. Cozzy Pickett went in low and high on Hoff. And we'll have a ball up. 65 out from the West Coast goal. Gawn just pushes Bailey Williams into the contest. Williams emerges with it. The clearance, the kick to the forward pocket. Oh, Hutchinson, terrific grab back with the flight. He was rushing into the pocket, threw the head back to locate the ball, pulled it into his chest, and he'll have a 20-metre shot from the left forward pocket.
2: That's absolute courage. I mean, he's changed his body angle twice to line himself up, but it's textbook. Running back with the flight, knee up, check your space. Takes a lot of courage to not take your eyes off the ball there. Well done.
0: First game of the season. Can he finish with a goal? He can indeed. And it was richly deserved after that quality of mark. Jack Hutchinson with the fourth goal of his AFL career in game 24 in his first game of the season today. And West Coast get the first of the last quarter. 13-7-85 Melbourne, West Coast 6-10-46. We play 3 minutes in this final term. Sunday footy on ABC Sport. Here's Chad and Berkey.
2: And just at three-quarter time, what would McWalter want from his West Coast Eagles? It's moments like that. So whether you're winning the quarter or winning a contest, you want to get to Monday or Tuesday when they get back to review this game. In the last quarter, what are some of the moments? What are we learning? You know, individual moments, team moments that they can review and say, yeah, we've made a forward step. So we've checkpoint that, and we're going to keep improving in these the areas that we want. So whatever their DNA is, whether it's contested ball, defensive pressure, something that can hit, I suppose, nail on the head for this last quarter is going to keep them involved in this game.
1: Back in the middle, it's Cully streaming through for West Coast. He can hand pass it inside 50. A little dinky kick from Davis. It's Champion on the chest, and he'll have a set shot from directly in front of goals for the Eagles.
0: Cozzy Pickett still on the ground in the middle as well, Loz.
3: I think he's tired.
0: I hope so.
1: Doing a little bit of stretching, and yeah, might be a bit of cramping there as he puts his left leg out.
3: This one's ended up with young Champion. I don't know whether he was the initial target. I think he was going over the top to Harley Reid, who pushed very hard forward.
1: Champion right in front of goal. Puts this one ahead of him. And it goes right through the middle. The umpire did not move. It's a couple in a row for West Coast to start this fourth term, as they try and at least finish the game with some positives for Eagles supporters. Melbourne's lead cut back to 33 points. 7-10-52 the Eagles. Melbourne 13-7-85. Just 5 minutes played in this fourth term.
3: Yeah, well done. Straight out of the centre, right down the middle, and most importantly, didn't panic, didn't bomb away. They actually sort of put it out in front of, as again, I don't think it was the intended target, but the thing the Champion did was that he was on the move. And he actually wanted the football. And that's 90% of being a forward is I actually want the football being kicked to me, and I'm going to move, and I'm going to get in position rather than just, oh, it's going to go to Waterman, and if he drops it, well, then I might be able to pick it up.
0: Second goal of his career. Young fella out of Kalgoorlie. Demons with the clearance up toward half forward. Sharp's handball inside the arc, picked up by Young. Flicks it back the other way for the Eagles. Clever little knock-on from Davis. Found Kelly. In fact, it came from Murdoch. Now Davis. Kelly's kick through the middle. Champion ran past it. Bowie's there. Champion scoots back onto the footy. Hands it off to Waterman, who's offloaded a few. This kick across the face of goal. And Duff Tytler comes up at it and marks. And Cooper Duff Tytler had a very similar set shot in the second quarter from which he converted. He's got an opportunity for goal number two on the day.

0: And that's perfect from your tall forward. If there was another, I think one of his teammates was underneath him, and if he called him out, so because he had the right of way, and if his teammate actually went for it, it would have spoiled it, or the Melbourne player was in the contest. So great call out, demanding tall forward. Let's see if he can finish off.
1: This for three in a row for the Eagles, and two on the day for Big Cooper. He's tugged it left, one goal, three for his afternoon in front of plenty of friends and family, no doubt. 32-point margin, seven gone, final term. Demons well and truly in charge.
2: Jake Waterman, he's been nothing but effective. He's had 11 possessions and 10 score involvements.
1: It's efficient.
2: It's very efficient. Get in the footy a little bit more often.
0: How many from that pocket?
3: Bowie across to Howes, who kicks it long.

0: side of Docklands. Roof closed on a coolish day in Melbourne. D's ahead by 32 points. A rare game under the roof has gone. Picks it off out of the throwing. Hand passes it away. McCarthy's there to pick it up. Hand passes it to Williams, who hand passes it off to Hoff. There's plenty of players around the footy. He hand passes back to Marich. Long kick down the wing. He's taken by Cozzy Pickett. He takes it. He hand passes it away and needs Fritsch to run into the space. There's Eagles jumpers everywhere around the ball as he hand passes back to Cozzy Pickett. And in the end, it's Marich that'll pick it up for the West Coast Eagles. He kicks into the centre of Docklands. There's been a free kick, and it'll be coming right back to the outer wing.
1: I think it was the umpire way, way down in the pocket down the other end played that one.
2: It was there, though.
0: So it's Cozzy Pickett. It's a Melbourne free kick. And Cozzy Pickett will take it at centre wing, city side of the ground.
3: Chips it short to Bowie. Here's the setup kick for the Demons. Bowie drives it deep. Van Rooyen in the pack. Duggan puts his fist through it. Roving it beautifully is Van Rooyen. It's spilt right where he needed it. He gets onto his left boot and snaps through number five. Jacob Van Rooyen started the year with six, went goalless, goalless one, goalless three, goalless two, and five today. It's been a boom or bust kind of year for him. And Melbourne get their first of the last term to get back on top by 38 points. 14-7, play 7-11, 9 minutes gone. Final term, Sunday footy on ABC Sport.
1: Just a quick one, Chad. I'm watching Jack Lever. The ball was on the far side of the ground. He was on the side of the ground next to us. He wanted the ball switched across to him because he pushed forward. He's all by himself. He was so unhappy that that ball went to the top of the square and Van Rooyen actually crumbed it and kicked the goal. He's shaking his head. He's throwing his arms up and down. He's looking at the bench like, hey, runner, get out there and tell him to kick it over to me. He's a competitive, unusual cat.
0: Play restarts in the middle. Sparrow going, chasing it after it. Ends up doing the tackling on Kelly. And it'll be a ball up in the centre of Docklands. Friends got in touch. Thanks for the call. The Eagles heading in the right direction with this coaching team. Chad and Berkey, kind of sounds like you're pretty positive about what Andrew McWalter's doing.
1: Absolutely.
0: So,
2: yeah, I'm more hot on Eagles than I am Richmond, if we keep comparing them at the moment.
0: Yep.
2: Just their game style, so their coaching ability.
0: So, yeah, you're happy with what they're seeing on the field and
2: their intent, what they're trying to achieve.
0: Yeah, what they're trying to achieve.
2: Yep, even just the way they're moving the ball compared to Richmond, like the way that they just take playing the game with four forwards.

0: is going to be successful, I think it is compared to what Richmond are dishing up.
1: Thrown at half forward for West Coast, Davis can get it across to Reid, who kicks inside forward 51, bounce at right angles, and it goes over the boundary for a throw-in. A deep inside forward 50 for the Eagles. Talking of Richmond, they're in action against Adelaide at the MCG. One straight six, the Tigers. Adelaide 1-1-7, 13 minutes played in that match at the G. Full call of that available on ABC. Listen to us, that's exactly where we'll be taking to you two at the conclusion of this match.
2: Told you hit outs are useless. 40-20 in favour of Melbourne, and they're losing the clearances 34-30.
3: Eagles working to the work of the two Maxes throughout the course of the day. Looks like Tom Brown's got an injured forearm at the G as well. He's out of the game for the Tigers, so they're down to four on the bench for the duration. We saw Harry Edwards unfortunately leave the game here in the opening term due to concussion. No Daniel Turner out there for the Demons. Late change with Andy Money's Wakefield coming into the team. And as Loz called beautifully in that third term, kicking the first goal of his young AFL career. Williams reaches over the top in ruck for the Eagles, throws it on his boot. Ball bounces wildly into that back pocket. Petty chases it toward the line. It's over and out, and a throw-in still in the deep forward 54, West Coast.
2: The other injury worth mentioning is Jamie Cripps.
3: Yes.
1: Yeah.
2: Potential serious knee injury playing in the waffle yesterday for the 34-year-old Premiership hero. It's fingers crossed it's not too serious.
1: Ball is tossed inside forward 50 for West Coast. It's Fritsch that clears it out this time for the Demons. It's only as far as Duggan, who can clean it up for the Eagles. Hand pass across to McCarthy, and he flares it to centre wing. Mark taken by Davis. Eight games last year. He's now up to his ninth already this season for the Eagles. Chips in board back to McCarthy, who can put plenty on this kick and hit the hot spot at the top of the goal square. There'll be a mark. It's not for the Eagles fans, though. It's one for the Melbourne fans as Max Heath clunks the mark inside defensive 50. And passes it away to Jaff, who's running behind him.
2: Were they giving it the Van Rooyen?
1: It sounds like a boo, but I think...
2: But it was Max Heath.
1: Oh, they both got blonde hair, Berkey.
2: They look a little bit similar, and they got a two on their back, but...
1: Just, they're trying to get up and about. The Demons are up by 38 points.
2: I don't think they know their players.
3: A few people left their glasses at home coming to the football today. By the looks, Dersma hands it out wide. Marek has a play at it. Steele flicks it over his head. Neat hand pass. Sparrow

0: with what looks like a hand injury underneath us. He's about to come potentially toward the bench as well. In the meantime, Bailey Williams has a 45-metre set shot.
1: At one stage, they were 60, nearly 70 possessions behind, and they've evened that up to only be 20 possessions behind. Their clearances, they're winning 35-32. Inside 50s, they're just 9 behind. So apart from that first quarter, I've been really impressed with the Eagles' endeavour and effort.
0: Bailey Williams on the way in. Boy, steers that one through. He was up against a really big task today, going up against Gornon Heath in the ruck. And he gets a little bit to take home there as he puts that one through, makes it a 32-point game. 8-11-59 to 14-7-91. 14 played final term. Just on the Jamie Cripps story as well, Channel 7 earlier today reporting it was a confirmed ACL. So 34, currently on a one-year contract as well. So that, yeah, that injury in the waffle yesterday was a bit of a shame.
1: Yeah, I'm not sure exactly how many games he's played, but certainly as a high draft pick, came over to the Saints, wanted to go home, so sent him back home, and he's been Chad, you'd be able to attest to this better than I can, but playing such a long career in a very, very tough position as that small, medium forward to last as long as he had is a sensational effort.
2: Meanwhile, in the middle at Docklands, it's a tap out from Heath across to Chandler for a ball up at centre-half forward for the Demons.
0: 277, Bertie, yeah, including five this year.
1: Yeah, as a pretty much a pure small forward, that's a sensational effort.
2: Heath across to Windsor, who just dribbles the footy inside forward 50, very top of the goal square, of the top of the 50. Heath can have it, hand pass it away. The kick comes towards goal, and it's just a minor score. Plenty of texts coming through on 0437 774 774. Max Heath is nicknamed the Moose, so that might have been what they were saying.
1: There you go.
2: Moose.

0: Bridge wraps up. Hutchinson in the tackle. Jinby Duggan kicks down the line. He was looking for Johnston. And there's a free kick coming back. Either that or they've stopped the game because they feel like there's some wildlife on the loose inside the stadium. Free kick to Langdon just in front of halfway for the Demons. 33 points the margin. 17 gone final term as Langdon sends it back to Harry Petty.
1: One moose, two moose, isn't it? There's no... It's like a sheep?
2: It's a meese.
1: So Petty with the kick right down the wing.
2: This is stat padding time for the players here. Melbourne players are just going, let's just chip around and get our stats up and get into next week unscathed.
1: Well, the Eagles are trying to work hard here. Hutchinson across to Waterman, back to Hutchinson. He can kick the Eagles right inside the arc. It gets to the top. Tolstrup's there to collect, though. Hand pass to Hauser, who hand passes it across to Langdon. And he'll kick it down the city wing of Dockland Stadium. Sparrow and Van Rooyen both went for it. Sparrow tried to juggle it. Van Rooyen got in his way a little bit. No one marks it. And it'll be a ball up at the outer side of the ground.
2: The Demons kicked 100 points, 6 out of 8 games, did you say, Chad?
3: Yeah, 6 out of 8 games.
2: Sitting on 92 at the moment. I'm sure they'll be very, very keen to keep that streak going.
1: Ball up centre wing, outer side of the ground. Josh Lindsay follows it over the boundary line alongside Cross. I think Cross might have even given Lindsay a little pat on the head as he went over. But it'll be a ball in at between wing and half forward. For Melbourne, kicking towards the locket end in this final term. They're up by 33 points here, Joel.
0: Come spinning back in. Great learning experience for Cooper Duff Tytler, the fourth pick of the draft last year. He stands alongside Max Gorn in ruck through the hands of Dersma, Hutchinson, Lindsay off a step. Langdon floats in. Didn't complete the mark in the end as he was dragged out toward the boundary line by Reed, who lies on top of him, looks back at Matthew Nichols and doesn't get what he was after in terms of a free kick.
2: If, even though you're right next to the boundary line, if you get pulled to the ground, you've got to try and get rid of the ball. You can't just lay on it. And so technically, Harley Reid's right. That should be a free kick.
0: Decent argument there. Did Harley Reid. Windsor pumps it down the line. That'll go out for a last touch free kick. This will be Ruben Jinby's ball. So the Eagles going to drop to 2-7 on the season. They will have lost their last 6 at the completion of today. Melbourne get back on the winner's list. They'll move to 6-3. Hawthorn to come next week. That will be a clash of two very high-octane teams. It's going to be good watching as Brady Hoff's taken an almighty falcon by the look there. A floating ball from Cole got through the hands of Cozzy Pickett. Hoff didn't quite expect it to be where it was. Davis and now Johnston as the Eagles build it up.
1: He chips out towards Kelly. And Kelly marks and goes back. Got Marek short, still standing with the footy. We'll bring it back into play now. And kick it to a pack inside forward 50. Waterman rises up and in the end takes an uncontested mark. And he'll have a set shot at goal. About a 45 degree angle, 40 metres out for West Coast. They've kicked 3-1 in this fourth term. And they're winning it against Melbourne, at least in this term. And Waterman's got 2.
2: Well, he's kept trying. Harrison Petty had about 10 possessions in that first quarter and looked like having a huge day, but Waterman's fought his way back.
1: Jake Waterman skipping in, releases and tries to bend it through, but it just fades away and goes through 4 a behind.
3: Talking about score involvement for Waterman, it's because he's kicked 2-5. I mean, he could have had a big day. I mean, you know, what's that? 8 score involvements, 5 of them from kicking behind, so...
2: Yep.
3: You take that, like it's a good day out having that many shots, but he'd be kicking himself that he hasn't
2: given
3: kicked straighter.
2: 2 away from 20 metres out.
0: He's going to leave here today with 17 goals, 26 on the season. And a team that's right down the bottom of the table. So he's such a good player, Jake Waterman. Fantastic to watch as always. Laurie out wide to Langdon. Kicks up the city wing. Good tackle from Cross. It was a fierce tackle on Duggan as well, and a ball up. Note just coming through as well from Mitch Turner. No pseudonyms involved this time. Michael Braun's son Noah had 52 disposals and 2 goals for Claremont in the Colts yesterday. That's a waffle record.
3: I did see that. He held up the 52 on a piece of paper like the Wilt Chamberlain,
0: yeah.
3: 100 points.
0: Love that. He's the son of Michael, a 2006 premiership player, so eligible for father-son. So that is something to look forward to for Eagles fans, potentially, with young Noah Braun making his way through the ranks. Here's a chance for Van Rooyen.

0: Side forward 50 for the Demons, who chained it out of the stoppage. And Roux can go back and try and equal his career best with a sixth goal. Two goals, five for Waterman at one end. Van Rooyen with 5-1 at the other. Started the year with a bag of six, did Van Rooyen. Comes in to equal that tally. Has he missed the set? Yep, didn't hit the barn. Out of bounds on the full. 32-point lead the way of Melbourne. 22 gone, final turn.
1: Someone's left the door open down that pocket. Again, that's our famous pocket for today.
2: Maybe it's the ticket gates are just letting a little bit of a breeze through. Josh Lindsay brings it in rather for West Coast. And Baker Marks, 45 metres out from defensive goal. A little chip out to left half back where Josh Lindsay gets it again. He's one of the highlights of West Coast season, like you said, out of Geelong. And he launches this on his boot all the way down to centre wing. Falls at the back of about 12 players, and then Cully's there to pick it up. And he can chip it inside forward 50. Waterman's running onto it. And Waterman marks. And Davis was down there. He wanted the kick. He wanted a little chip towards him. Got a thumped his thigh when he realised it wasn't coming towards him. But I think this might be the right decision, Jake Waterman having a kick.
3: He signalled pretty much straight away. I'm going long. Don't even bother leading you guys.
2: A kick from 50 metres out, a slight angle to the right. Has two goals, five, late in this fourth quarter. To pop through his third for the West Coast Eagles. Straight as an arrow. And Jake Waterman has three. Three goals, five this afternoon. West Coast have nine goals after they only kicked three in the first half. They've now pushed it out to nine. 9-12-66, Melbourne 14-8-92. 24 minutes played in this final term, and Melbourne's advantage is cut back to 26.
3: Well, pretty much that's what it was at quarter time, if I remember correctly, or close to. So for the next three quarters, West Coast have held their own. So if Minnie McGualter wants to look for positives, there's a big one there.
0: Well, they haven't won a final quarter so far this year, the Eagles. They were 0-8 coming into this final term, and they're plus 20.

0: He got it off to Steele. Steele works it inside forward 50, and Ruben Jinby, who you'd absolutely love if you're a West Coast fan. He just operates at maximum intensity all the time, came charging outside the defensive 50. It's socket back toward half forward. Hutchinson, did he try and keep that in? Enough umpire said, yes, you convinced me.
1: He's only up to the 9 possessions so far, so he's going to start and finish well.
0: He's had 2 score involvements, the 2 goals that he's kicked. He's going to try and make it a 3rd here. 3rd game for young Paddy Cross. Signed in the supplementary period, as Oz noted earlier, when Stephen May retired. He skips in, and he'll skip away into light. A 3rd goal on the afternoon. And the D's do edge closer to the 100-point mark again, looking to do so for the 7th time in this young season. 15-8-98, plays 9-12-66, 27 minutes gone, final term. We've talked about a bit about what Andrew McWalter would be thinking, Chad and Berkey. What do you reckon Stephen King would make of this performance so far, Chad?
2: I think it's a hard one. I think this Steph played consistent in terms of their ball movement. I look at it from a coach. You look at your structure and how you want to play. I feel like they've ticked that box. Every time they've got the ball, they've got speed on it. They've gone either around or through the opposition. I think, again, they'd be pretty lucky that Waterman hasn't kicked straight. But this is not their best game so far this year. But, again, you get the 4 points and you play the way that I think, maybe not to their 100%, but I think that he'd definitely be happy with how they've gone.
3: Here is Max Gorn earning his paycheck, takes it out of the ruck, puts it inside forward 50. It was a 60-metre kick, but Jefferson couldn't hold on to the mark. And instead, it'll be a ball up, Chandler.
1: Free kick.
3: Oh, it'll be a free kick to Kay Chandler.
2: Maxie's had 20 touches, 1 goal, 2, and 26 hitouts, by the way. So if that's a quiet game and been chilling, that says how much we expect from Maxie Gorn, isn't it?
1: And he hasn't got out of 3rd gear.
2: Yeah.
1: Seriously, he could rip this game apart if he wanted to. That's how good he is.
3: Kay Chandler, he's walked down Media Street this week. A beautiful profile from Joel Peterson.
0: Walking down Media Street doesn't involve picking up the phone when I call was.
3: Oh, Media Street's probably a longer street than the town he's from. He'll come in now to put his 2nd goal on the board today. 52 metres out. Won't make the distance. There's plenty of players around the footy. Is it a Melbourne mark?
1: Someone has.
2: Can't be Maxie Gorn, can it?
3: It is.
0: He's grabbed onto his paycheck.
1: Yep.
3: It's not being paid.
2: No way. Review it.
1: He's giving it to the Eagles.
0: Everything else.
3: I think Job Shanahan had the footy in the end and stole it off Max Gorn. But it's a ball up. So inside that famous right forward pocket, it's a ball up. Nothing happens after it. It's all wrapped up. We'll have another ball up. Gorn's contesting it against Duff Tyler. Just takes it out of the ruck himself. Can't control it. Spills over the boundary line.
2: He wants that goal, doesn't he? He's trying to grab it out of the ruck 2 times in a row there.
1: Yep. No chance he's tapping this one either. He's grabbing this one and snapping.
0: He's got Duff Tyler standing just behind him. Deep forward for Melbourne. Up by 32 points. 98 plays 66. Spot on. He did try and free himself. He grabbed the footy. Couldn't get clear. Max Gorn. It spills back to Tolstra. Langford on the left boot. Across the face. Cross is in the wrestle on the behind line with Marek. 99 points for Melbourne. 33-point lead with a minute to play.
3: West Coast bring it in. And it's Duggan who moves the ball outside of defensive 50. Finds its way to the wing. Davis with it can hand pass it across to Duff Tyler. Across to McCarthy. Across to Kelly. Again, he hand passes it out wide, and Josh Lindsay can take a bounce as he's running down the city wing of Doc Lands. Darts the kick to Bailey Williams, who's 50 metres out from goal. And he'll start this kick from outside the boundary line, almost. Almost sticks a hand forward to indicate he's going to take the kick. Bailey Williams.
1: Son of Cementhead.
3: It's a good nickname.
0: Anyone at St Kilda have a name that didn't relate to their head?
1: Not many.
3: So Bailey Williams, it's been a good performance from West Coast, even though they won't get the win today. He goes all the way long down to the line.
1: Oh,
3: no,
1: he kicked it. Nope.
3: No, touched over. Even Brady Hoff wants a different result. We're going to have a score.
1: Yeah, I think he might have kicked that off the ground.
3: So right on the line, we'll get a replay.
1: Unless it just flicked.
0: I reckon he definitely kicked it. It's just a matter of, did someone else touch it?
1: Did he hit little box head's hand?
3: So it was Williams kicking from 52 metres out. It was Brady Hoff

0: on the line. Did it come off Bowie's hand? Oh, so Cozzy Pickett's in the way of this angle, potentially. Oh, it's no better.
1: It's definitely hit Pickett's left arm, hasn't it? Just on the way through here. So he kicks it, and then looks like it takes a deflection right there. That ball changes its axis of rotation, I reckon.
2: Was it come off Cozzy's his foot?
0: Well,
2: sorry, Cozzy's almost kicked it. As it's like touched by his foot, I mean.
3: This is a firmly
2: inconclusive.
3: Who cares, basket? Let's go with the umpire's call.
0: Got an angle now from the centre of the ground. Now we're going to...
3: Oh, that doesn't help.
2: There's 1,000 people around.
3: There's 1, 2, 3, 4, 5, 6, 7, 8, 9 players in the frame. And there's...
2: Aaron has come off Cozzy's boot.
3: Two boots and four arms all reaching for the ball.
4: Review complete. Looking at this angle, there is insufficient evidence to determine whether the ball is touched by the Melbourne defender or not. Decision on this one.
0: So behind Melbourne ahead by 33.
3: Do you reckon a camera behind the goals, looking back out, would help us?
2: Well, we've gone through five angles there.
3: Awesome. Yeah, but what we needed one from the goal umpire's hat.
2: We'll take an extra 10 seconds to go through that as well. How long are these score reviews going to go?
1: 32-point lead. Bowie walks it in.
3: There we go.
1: And the Demons get their flowers on Mother's Day. They did what they had to do and win it 15-9-99 to the Eagles 9-13-67. Melbourne's rise under Stephen King continues to 6-3.

I got jumped at the start, the D's. West Coast came out firing, kicked the first goal of the game within a couple of minutes. From there, they kicked five in a row to end the opening term and never looked back. Led by 25 points at quarter time, 31 at the half, 46 at three-quarter time. The Eagles won their first final term of the season, outscoring Melbourne by 14 points. The Demons running out 99-67 winners. Five to Van Rooyen, three to Paddy Cross, and a Mother's Day win for Melbourne fans.

0: So there it is, the Melbourne theme song playing out around Docklands with the roof on. And they win by 32 points. The goal kickers across this afternoon. So for Melbourne, Jacob Van Rooyen kicked 5 goals, had a good day in the forward line for him. 3 to young Paddy Cross, who did well in the forward line himself. 2 goals in the first quarter and then 1 in the last. And then there were singles to Harvey Langford, Max Gawn, Matthew Jefferson, Harry Sharp, Cozzy Pickett, Cade Chandler and Andy Moniz Wakefield. And then for West Coast, they ended up racking up a few goal kickers after it was a lean first half for them. But Jake Waterman kicked 2 goals. He had a fairly eventful day in front of the scoreboard, Jake Waterman, but only ended up with 3 goals rather for his efforts. 3 goals, 5 there for Jake Waterman. And then singles to Harley Reid, Cooper Duff Tytler, Tom Cole, Bailey Williams, Malachi Champion and Jack Hutchinson. But it is Melbourne winners by 32 points here at Docklands. We'll take you to the MCG shortly, where it's Richmond taking on Adelaide and scores a level there at the second quarter down the road at the MCG. 3-3-21 apiece across at the MCG. But Melbourne winners here by 32 points. To sum up the game, Chad Wingard and Nathan Burke.
1: Yeah, it was like you said, Burkey, like the first quarter, obviously Melbourne jumped out of the gun and had that winning, I suppose, margin. But then again, I'm on West Coast Eagles. They had 3 quarters, almost 4 quarters, really, of effort and intensity. They've definitely shot forward in terms of the talent. But you think about some of their players that really stood up. I mean, McCarthy was super impressive. Harley Reid, I mean, what more can you say about this kid? He's 20 in a goal and in a team that's struggling. Dersma stood up for a first-year player. Melbourne didn't play their best. I'd say they, especially late, I thought they could have put the dagger in the back and really, I suppose, demolished them and got over their 100 points, which they have out of 6 out of 9 now. Burkey, I thought it was a probably what we expected from Melbourne, and probably I was pleasantly surprised with what West Coast Eagles dished up in terms of the intensity and the consistency of that over the 4 quarters.
2: Yeah, 32 points when you looked at quarter time and it's 26, and you probably think, yeah, probably going to win each quarter by 20. So we're thinking it's a minimum 10-goal win to the Demons. But I love the endeavour from the Eagles. Not once could I actually look at a player and go, you know, that player didn't go hard enough. That player gave up. That player let the Melbourne player run past them. I didn't see one of those efforts. So in terms of just getting out there and having a crack, if you're West Coast Eagles supporter, you'd be really, really proud of the boys today by the way that they did that. And you know, 32 points, that's... I wouldn't say that's par. I'd say that's better than par. They probably come here, last time they were here, they lost by 100 points. So really good effort by the West Coast Eagles. They're just not as good a football team as what Melbourne are at this point in time. And Melbourne, good sign for them is, you know, they didn't play as well as they possibly could, but they got the job done by 32 points against another AFL team. So that's good in the evolution of Melbourne, so that they need to roll up against teams below them on the ladder and win by 30 points. That's what good teams do. And, you know, they'll win and they'll lose against teams up the top. But when they come up against the teams down the bottom, it's a 32-point minimum. And so job done pretty much for both teams.
0: So you're right, Berkey, when it comes to West Coast and the last time they were here, they lost by 101 points to St Kilda. That was one of those efforts that looked a bit lethargic.
2: Yeah.
0: And they looked flat. That's not what they looked like out there today. They obviously lost to Richmond last week, were leading at times throughout their last quarter and unable to get the job done. They're 2-6 as it stands at the moment, and they've got GWS, Collingwood, and then they host Essendon in 3 weeks' time. So there's a chance in there and a chance to at least be competitive, probably against GWS and even Collingwood too.
2: If they can come away with half a dozen wins this season, I think job done. Good tick.
1: Yeah, I agree. And like I said, those 3 games, they've got to be bare minimum competitive and hopefully try and steal 1 or 2 of those. But again, for me, it's the young players that are developing. Like Dersma, I know he's the number 1 draft pick, but that third quarter, he had 10 disposals and really started to turn it around for him. And we know what Harley Reid's capable of, and he shows signs of that. And again, 20-1. It's pretty impressive, and like I said, he had 11 score involvements as well. So yeah, 11 score involvements, 5 clearances, 2 goal assists. Like for a team that's struggling to kick the ball inside 450 and score, he's definitely one of the players that is just super potent with ball in hand, and not just at the last kick, but even the ones that build up the play. So they've got some good players, and obviously they're number 1 draft picks and talent for a reason. But they're doing it so early in their career, especially Willem Dersma being his first year. I've been super impressed with when he's not even in a position to be as successful in terms of he's not getting super total amount of centre bounce attendances, but when he's doing it around the ground is super important. So signs are really good there for some of their young players. Again, it's their depth and their other players that are going to need to improve.
2: If you look at his growth, he's had 20 possessions, 9 kicks, 11 handballs. He's gone at 44%. That's not him. He's a far better player than going at 44%. So once he gets the speed, once he gets some better options and targets up forward, that 44 is going to go up to 84, and that's the growth of the Eagles.
3: And Duff Tytler, 1-3 today, so sort of, you know, the nearly game for Waterman, him. He had a couple of great moments as well, so... Yeah, and they've got plenty of young top talent, the Eagles. It's just about trying to find some depth in that list as well.
1: I'll tell you what I loved about the first quarter, just while we're on it. Like, the adjustment from West Coast Eagles, we spoke about they kicked 5 goals from their D50 Melbourne, that is transition early on in the game, and they tightened that right up. They Melbourne weren't able to go from their D50 to their forward 50 with that uncontested style brand of footy, and I thought, West Coast adjusted. For a young team to adjust mid-game and to stop that and to notice that, that's a coaching.
3: So it ended up being 7-2 out of the back half for Melbourne. The Eagles didn't have a goal when we mentioned that, so they were down 5 goals. They ended up with 3 coming out of their back half. So
2: I think you said it was 5 at the time,
3: yeah,
2: Joel.
3: Yeah.
2: So only 2 for the rest of the game.
1: So it's a great adjustment.
3: And they've outscored them with that source as well. Yeah, so the West Coast being able to transition the ball back the other way. And in a 32-point game, they get outscored from turnover by 33. So they draw level in stoppage and the turnover game is what ends up killing them.
0: So Melbourne have made their way into the rooms. Latrell Pickett is just signing a few more autographs out here. We might be able to join the winning room with Alexia

0: Cheshire and see if they're waiting for Latrell Pickett to make his way into the room to sing the song, Lex.
1: Well, I haven't seen him yet, but there's certainly a lot of families probably waiting for his autograph and maybe just even his company at this point. Do you reckon the club, the team knows he hasn't made it in yet? It doesn't seem like they do, is they?
0: It's happened before that if players have missed the song.
1: Gather round for the song.
2: No, he's still outside.
0: Here we go.
1: We'll hear it.

0: to you. What do you say?
1: Here he comes.
0: All the greatest beers I've got. Keep your eye on the red and the blue.
1: He just snuck into the very last, probably three words of that song to finally catch the end of it.
2: There we go. We can see him getting pats on the head of the monitor. We watched the whole journey of him getting down into the rooms. Thanks for your contribution today, Lex Pesce. We'll get you to get an interview and we'll send it to the MCG and to the next game. We'll be off air here at Docklands in a couple of minutes, and that's exactly where we'll be going, to Richmond and Adelaide. But we need the 3-2-1 for the ABC Footballer of the Year. Chad Berkey.
3: He handballed it to me. Very, very quickly. I've given one to young McCarthy. He's had 30 touches for the Eagles. Really good effort. Two to Langdon. He had 29, but he went at 95% efficiency. Did not waste a thing. And kicking goals early in the game, Van Rooyen, he kicked 5 for the game. Probably got the Demons in front, and that was the difference in the end.
2: So 3 votes to Jacob Van Rooyen, 2 to Ed Langdon, and 1 to Tom McCarthy.
3: Yes.
2: In the Footballer of the Year votes here from Melbourne's defeat of West Coast.
4: Hopefully not too much to worry about. Tom McCarthy come off late with like a hand or a finger injury. He came back out though, so hopefully they've avoided anything there. And Harry Edwards will be the big watch for the week for West Coast fans. So the concussion today confirmed by the club. Jamie Cripps with the ACL, so a little bit of injury fallout for the Eagles. But yeah, Harry Edwards is the sad story out of it for West Coast.
2: It is, and happening very early on in his return games. Not good news for West Coast in that regards, but overall, the analysis of Nathan Berg and Chad Wingard, our experts, was that there's a lot of positives coming for West Coast. It can be hard with a lot of big defeats, but at least they showed a lot of fight today, going down to Melbourne by 32 points, 13-67 to Melbourne, 15-99. A big thanks to Berkey, to Chad, to Joel, to Lex, to Lee at the back of the box, and to Az Bryans in the studio.
4: And to Ivana from Perth as well.
2: And to Ivana, just helping out Lex down on the boundary there. We appreciate it on Mother's Day. A big happy Mother's Day to everyone out there celebrating and enjoying the footy as well on this Sunday as you celebrate your Mother's Day. You're heading off to the MCG in just a moment. It is Richmond leading Adelaide by 4 points. Enjoy your trip across town to the MCG.
5: Long kick up to the wing. As we welcome listeners from Melbourne and the West Coast Eagles to the MCG, it's the Tigers leader by 4 points. Matt Clinch and Corbin Middlemass call the action. Andrew Mays on the boundary. Daniel Harford and Bob Murphy, your experts. Scores were locked at 3-2-20 apiece at quarter time. An arm wrestle between the bottom place Tigers. They got their first win last week against the West Coast Eagles. Adelaide, the minor premiers of last year. 4 wins and 4 losses, trying to get their season going. Berry, tackled, brought down by Taranto. No whistle for holding the ball. Getting back, Ross. He's had a good start for the Tigers, position number 13. Hand pass to Vlosten, kicks it up the wing. Max Michelani shoved out of it by 4. Legally, says the umpire. He kicks up towards LaFalle. He hugs into his chest at right half forward. Has the run of Campbell inboard. He links up over the top. Steely Green looks to centre it unselfishly.
6: Good footy.
5: Finds the player, Tyler Swansea. He thought about the hand pass back to Campbell. He's played on, has he? No, umpire says he hasn't. He was ahead of his mark, so there was confusion left, right and centre. I'm sure Anamuse would be ripping at his hair, thinking he just kicked the goal.
6: Oh, goodness me. Anamuse would have just swallowed his tongue just then. The panic.
5: All's well that ends well if Tyler Sonzi can do the deed from directly in front, 35 metres out, looking to finish the work for the Tigers. And he does so. Richmond extend their lead out to a 10-point lead, the biggest lead of the match for listeners that have just joined us. Been a goal apiece either side for the first sort of 45 minutes of the match, and Richmond leading by 10 points at the 13-minute mark of the second term, 5-3-33 to the Crows, 3-5-23.
6: It's a bit of a moment for the Adelaide Crows right now.
5: I couldn't agree more.
6: You're playing the 18th team in the competition. They've won one game for the year, the Tigers, and that link-up play there, it was a little bit like captain's run 2 days before the game where you got the witch's hats out and you do as you please. Well, the Tigers just did as they pleased there. And they just ran and waltzed the ball all the way through with running hands and enough space and enough skill. The Crows are 10 points.

0: down. They need to respond here.
1: Last three in the game for Richmond. Either side of quarter time. Bolter leaps up, palms it down. Taranto, was he held without it? There was a whistle. The umpire said yes, it's coming back. And the acting captain for the Tigs will get it middle of the ground. And Sam Gorilla laid out, pick 8 in last year's national draft. His place taken by Luke Traynor.
2: What reason, Corbin?
1: He was managed.
2: Managed, of course.
1: 8-day break coming back from birth. As Taranto sends a kick out to half forward, leaping for a Bolter, no mark, spills down towards Fall. He dishes a hand pass off to McAuliffe, kicks to full forward. Lafau had a hand on it, not to be. At the drop, Bond gives a handball away to Worrell, short kick to Pedler, and marks at half back. So 5 lead changes, as Clinchy said, it's been close throughout. A goal either way for most of the proceedings, and now Richmond with the last 3, lead by 10 points, 14 and a half gone, second term.
3: Crow switch to the back pocket, Rory Laird looks to play. Up towards Curtin, who marks it right half-back. Second game of the season for him. Called to play on. They kick up the wing in the direction of Taylor, who marks under the Shane Warne stand side. Just a bit of sun poking through here at the MCG as he wants to swing it in the middle of the ground. Jordan Dawson, who's played across half-back this afternoon, comes into the middle of the ground with a kick that finds Pedler. He wants to move it. High ball in the direction of Thilthorpe. He works Miller underneath it, and then Miller makes the spoil. Pumped away by Traynor, straight into Richo's path, and in the end it's Cumming who gets a hand pass back to Miller. Tigers out of defence with a searching kick up towards Swansea, who pulls in a one-handed mark. Richmond's confidence is starting to rise.
2: A couple of big moments here from Miller, and the good one-on-one win against Thilthorpe, and then a beautiful execution of defensive 50 exit.
1: Tiggs are switching play, so they're going to come out the northern side. Also earlier, Tom Brown, his day didn't last long. He's got his arm in a sling, out of the match with what has been reported as a wrist injury. Vlosten off the back flank, goes long down the wing, and Dawson takes the intercept mark. And most importantly, Bob, the Tigers ran out on the ground as all as one.
0: Yes.
1: Carrying
0: flowers.
1: Yep. A bunch of flowers to give to their partners and loved ones as they made their way out. Not the ferocious start we're used to seeing for a football team burst onto a ground. Berry's handball away to Laird. Long kick to centre-half forward. Spills down towards Traynor. He's tackled. Ball bobbles out. Um, says play on. Taylor grabs it. They got him, and a ball up centre-half forward for the Crows.
2: But in fairness, the biggest revelation today is that Campbell Gray wears number 50 because there are 50 shades of grey. We weren't aware that you were across this course.
1: I was. Now you're fully caught up. You've missed nothing.
2: You've missed nothing.
3: That was some of Colby's best work.
2: Although the disdain for the gerbera from Bob was evident early.
0: Oh, it's a dreadful flower.
3: 0437 774 774 if you want to join us throughout the afternoon.
0: Oh, gerbera. If you sent your mum gerberas today for Mother's Day,
3: own up.
0: Hang your head.
3: Hopper tries to clear it for the Tigers.
0: Shame.
3: As far as Laird for Adelaide, hand pass to Miller, a kick smothered. Spills out the way of Rochelle. Can't gather for the Crows.
2: Got him.
3: Too slow. Reeled in and brought down. A great lunging tackle from Curtin. And wins the free kick for the Adelaide Crows, and that's the sort of desperation Matthew Nix would be pleased to see. It's just a little lackadaisical this afternoon. And Dan Curtin in his second game for the season, a chance to bang through his first goal of the season.
2: So their forward pressure's been all right in this quarter. Richmond done a really good job to find ways through a couple of times, but they're putting a lot of pressure, a lot of heat on Richmond when they are trying to exit D50 at the moment. They get their man there. Well done, Dan Curtin. But that's been a positive for them, I reckon, this quarter.
3: He's had a frustrating off-season with injury, trained with Jordan Dawson in the midfield group, trying to build up his kilometres. A chance for his first goal of the season, close to the man on the mark from 48, but sends it straight through the middle. Adelaide have their first goal of the second quarter, breaks a run of 3 consecutive goals to the Tigers, and the margin is back to 4 points Richmond's way. 5-3-33 to the Crows, 4-5-29. Daniel Harford and Bob Murphy, your experts on ABC Sport.
0: Well, I think it was your call earlier, Corbin, where you said the game didn't exactly have electricity injected into it. And when the deficit got to 10 points for the Crows, it was a bit of a moment, and it still is a bit of a moment. But the chase-down tackle of Daniel Curtin there, and then the finish from right on 50, that's the sort of intensity and quality that you would expect from an Adelaide team that finished top of the ladder in last year's home and away season. We haven't seen enough of that this year or today in particular.
1: Back to 4 points, Sunday footy on ABC Sport. Ruck Sherrod down, comes to Hayes Brown, and he's tackled by Peatling. The big boy, Ollie Hayes Brown, the former Wildcat. Perth Wildcat, that is. 208 centimetres, tallest Tiger of all time. The basketball background. As McAuliffe grabs it, he's tackled.

0: Saligo takes the advantage, gives it off hurriedly. Kick comes inside the attacking arc from Taylor, slips out the back door. Nick Murray's onto it. Nick Murray goals. Adelaide in front. And the defender turned forward for just the third time in his 75-game career. Finds the major opening. Adelaide by two. And so much for Richmond's little purple patch. That's over. They now trail 5-5 to 5-3. Crows by a couple. 19 gone in the second. Sunday footy on ABC Sport.
1: Yeah, and that was a free kick and a quick exit from the centre bounce. But you can't underestimate the impact of Dan Curtin's tackle in all of this.
2: Yeah.
1: And the resurgence and the energy that brings to your team for Adelaide. It was a nice finish in the end. Two Richmond defenders went up and weren't able to bring the ball to the front of the contest. Spilled to the back and Murray found his way, which is pretty straightforward in the end. But I just reckon that Dan Curtin moment is going to be, or could be, quite significant.
2: It was a pretty awful attempt from Nathan Broad. He's a good player, Nathan Broad, but he's had a couple of moments today, and that was an attempted mark that he just had to either take or bring to the front.
3: Bob Murphy with you on ABC Sport. Hayes Brown tries to get a hand pass to McAuliffe, taken high. Free kick going the way of the Tigers in the middle of the ground against Berry. So good involvement from Zach Taylor, getting a clearance for Adelaide in that last goal. McAuliffe is out to the left, drives Richmond long inside 50. Where's Lynch? He's got two in the pack, can't take the mark. Trying to juggle it, Dawson off hands. He's tackled immediately by Lynch. And the umpire will ball it up 30 metres out from the Tigers' goal. The city end of the MCG. Adelaide last led at the 23-minute mark of the opening term. Lynch does the roving, hand pass to McAuliffe on the left, tries to curl it through, misses left-hand side. It's a one-point lead, the Adelaide Crows way. Time on second quarter.
0: Here's another one. McAuliffe off a career high. Had 28 against West Coast last week. Led out of defence. Kicks up to the wing. Punched away by Broad at the drop. Vlosten. Toby Murray tackles him. Ball comes out. Picked up by Broad. Richmond back with it. Was he taken high? Yes. Second man into the tackle. Keys over the shoulder.
2: So he gets the free kick there, Nathan Broad. He just looks a bit unsure of himself today, Nathan Broad. Even that spoil, I usually see him go back and have the confidence to mark that footy.
0: Shares it with Short, and then a little kick finds Hopper in the same spot in front of the benches. Hopper with it. Richmond with possession, Adelaide with a one-point lead. Time on in the second term. Kick goes down to a contest involving Lynch. Spills front and centre to Green. Did the tackle get a little low? Umpire said no, and no prior, so a ball up. Half forward for Richmond, 52 metres out from their goal at the city end.
1: A replay showed that was the right call from the umpire. On the thighs by Jordan Dawson.
2: Footy was the winner there, wasn't it?
1: Absolutely.
2: It was a great front and centre take, but the tackle from Dawson was equally as impressive.
3: Steely Green has a bit of the Tom Papley's about him. You'd love to play with him, not against him. McAuliffe drives it inside 50 for the Tigers. Pulled away by Pete Ling. Here's Seth Campbell. One way, then the other. Centering ball to Green. Is that 15?
2: Not
3: it 15. Is.
2: Not even close.
1: Not even close.
3: The umpire believes so, despite the thoughts of our back bench.
2: Not a chance. About 8.5.
1: Like, you take the win if you're the Tigers. Don't worry about it. But there's not a chance that win 15 metres.
3: Judging by that. Line markings and the cutting of the grass, it looks like it's a barely 10. I've got to
2: closer to a smother than a mark.
3: Steely Green will take it though. Three disposals so far for the match. Three kicks, I should say. They're looking to make one of them a goal as it comes in to return the Tigers to the lead from 40 metres out. He celebrates with his forwards. And Richmond once more continue to fight in this Sunday fixture at the MCG. Tigers by 5 points, 6-4-40 to Adelaide 5-5-35. Seventh lead change of the match. Plenty of thoughts coming through on the SMS, 0437-774-774. With Bob Murphy and Daniel Harford.
1: Well, we asked at the start of the broadcast today, pre-game, for Richmond to show us they were prepared to compete again. They had the win last week. It's been a challenging year for them. I don't reckon personally that they've been in games often enough, long enough so far this season, outside of last week. So this is a really good sign to back that up with a really competitive effort. Now, we're not even halfway through yet, but this is a really positive sign. They were challenged before. They've hit the lead. They've held onto a lead. A couple of goals against them, and they've gone again. So this is a positive afternoon so far for Richmond. The challenge is going to be to stay with it for the entirety of the match.
0: 3-2 in the quarter, Richmond's way. Back in the middle. Both rucks miss it completely. Comes down towards Ross. Surge kick forward for Richmond. High up and under inside 50. LaFau competes. Two crows collide. Heavy landing in all of that for Worrell. Ball sits up for Sam Cumming. Kicks into the forward pocket and it's helped out by Borlase on the bounce. So a throw in forward pocket for the Tigs. And Worrell's back on his feet, jogging back to the defensive goal square.
1: Yeah, LaFau's got a presence.
2: He's lively, isn't he, yeah. LaFau?
0: Richmond by 5 points. Forward 50 stoppage for the home team. Spills down off the hands of McAndrew to Campbell. Campbell caught holding the ball. So it's going Adelaide's way. And a free kick to Bond. Had a bit of help from McAndrew in the tackle. Free kick for Adelaide fullback.
3: Tied to 3-2 in this second quarter. All the way back to Worrell. Last line of defence and now to Rankin.
2: Don't mind that from Campbell. So he hits the ball at speed, takes them on, gets tackled, holding the ball. He's the type of player, if I was coaching him, you'd say, I don't mind that happening once or twice a week. I want you to just take the game on so that they have to bring you down with great tackling like the Crows did in that instance.
3: Rankin to Cumming, up towards half forward. Pedler competes. The hand pass from Pete Ling chopped off. Richo gathers for the Tigers. Hand pass to Hopper underground. Hand pass back to him. This is good transition. Hand pass away to Flosson. Into the middle of the ground. Short. Almost corralled. Hand pass to Gray. Sidestep from the big player. Nice. Once and twice. Oh. Around Nick Murray.
2: Winking toes.
3: They've got a bit to show the Tigers. The 50 shades of Campbell Gray there, Corby. As Trezise through the middle of the ground. Hand pass away to Short. Cuts one way, then the other. He sends it out to the wing. And a chance to try and build here as Trezise just calms things down.
2: I've never read the book. What's it about, Harf?
3: I was going to say, it feels like an After Dark special.
1: Oh, I've heard something about a washing machine. I don't know.
3: Don't continue.
0: It's Gray right in the middle of the ground on cue. The number 50 on his back, kicks to full forward, hands on it from Borlase, he's pushed off it, spills out Adelaide's way, Bond got a little hand pass in all of that to Laird, and then a huge crunching tackle holding the ball. Two Tigers came in, Isaac Cumming tried to take him on, and again your man LaFau's involved, got a bit of help from Ross, ripped to the ground, and a free kick from McKelty. LaFau, centre half forward, 30 out.
1: Yeah, he's got a bit of something today. He's really vibing, as the kids would say these days. Strong tackle. They do say it. And McKelty is living it this afternoon for the Tigers.
2: Would you say he's got a bit of riz, half, or would that be just a bit too much?
1: No, too far? I think he's a bit skibbity.
0: LaFau. Vibes are high. Knocks it through. And it's the Tigs by 11 points. Richmond 7-4-46, Adelaide 5-5-35. We're 26 minutes into the second term. It's a Sunday footy on ABC Sport, and Richmond are giving last year's minor premiers all they can handle.
2: Just the reaction time from LaFau as a forward, young forward in the game, and the appetite and the reaction, the want to get that tackle. It wasn't classic technique. It was more about will than anything else, and grip. And grit.
0: Also, how do you guys know what the kids are saying these days?
1: Well, we're Sigma. Don't worry about that. Not sure what that means, but my son still says it.
2: We've worked out how to use the AI.
3: That's a more logical answer.
1: Yeah, I call
2: sound,
1: it Al.
2: Sound younger.
3: Richmond by 11 points. Last two goals of the match. Berry out of the middle of the ground. Half pass to Rankin. Break glass in case of emergency. Inside 50. A bouncing ball for Thilthorpe. Can't gather. Half pass chopped off in the end. Trying to get it forward, Curtin, and the Tigers' defence lock it in. Jaden Short offering good support to Luke Traynor on the bottom of the pack, and Denny Upsaligo gives it back to the umpire. 35 metres out from the Crows, got the punt road in. McAndrew over the back, trying to knock it down to Curtin, spinning, tackle, dispossessed, no whistle. Taranto on the bottom of the pack, tries to knock it out. Traynor competes against his fellow midfielder and Hopper, tries to get a hand pass clear. It's desperate for Richmond in defence, and the umpire will ball it up. Only about 40 metres out from the Crows' goal. The Tigers by 11 points.
0: Teased by 32 in the earlier fixture over the West Coast Eagles. Only two games Sunday of round 9, so this is it for the round as Rankin, first disposal at the restart, handball to Berry in the pocket, snaps from a tight angle but misses near side. Behind, Richmond by 10, 28 minutes gone in the second term.
3: The voice of Corbin Mittermaster alongside Matt Clinch with you. Andrew Mays down on the boundary. Bob Murphy and Daniel Harford, your experts on ABC Sport. Lots of correspondence around flowers, Bob, as he threw out the question. The Traralgon Tiger asks if gerberas are appropriate for a gravesite. I'm not sure that's exactly the tone we're going for. Pete in Ballarat wants to know, what if Gerber is the only one left at the servo? Yeah. You're trying to do a mad dash.
1: No, well, you just got to cop your whack and you didn't get there in time. That's on you.
3: Friday. Tigers, I don't think, have gone anywhere, have they? Corby, as Trezise and Short have shared it. In the last line of defence, up towards LaFau, caught behind. McAndrew brought it down. Rochelle with a hand pass back to Jordan Dawson, and he's going to switch it across half-back. And Adelaide with a chance to try and build as Borlase marks. Swings it out to the run of Cumming. He marks it right half-back on the Shane Warne stand side. Better movement now. The kick out wide for Taylor. And Zach Taylor has it at right half-forward for Adelaide. They find themselves 10 points in the rear. After the Tigers have shown plenty of fight, 4-2 in this second quarter.
0: Navigated it beautifully, Quench. There was absolutely nothing happening. Three times they kicked the ball to each other on the last line. Short and Trezise just waiting for someone to come at them. As Dawson sends a kick down to half forward for the Crows. Tried to sell a bit of contact from LaFau. It wasn't forthcoming, and McAuliffe takes the intercept mark for Richmond. Short to Seth Campbell. The Tigs have led only once at halftime this year, and that was last week against the Eagles. And they're in front here, and with the seconds ticking down on this first half of footy. Long to a contest on the wing. There's a free kick for an illegal block. And that'll do us. It is halftime at the G, and Richmond playing from in front. The home team 7-4-46, Adelaide with work to do, 5-6-36. It's a 10-point buffer for Richmond at halftime. And the fans that have rolled up on this Mother's Day, there's plenty of footy mums out there. Don't worry about that. They're all here. And the Richmond fans are enjoying what they've seen from their team. A very sober understanding of where this team's at, heavily in development mode with an injury list as long as your arm. And yet, they've shown plenty of fight. They won the quarter 4-2. They lead the game by 10 at halftime. The goal kickers, Tom Lynch has got a couple. One for Bolter, one for Sonzi, LaFau, Campbell and Steely Green. They're the 7 goals for Richmond. Meanwhile, for Adelaide, 5 individual goal kickers. Curtin, Nick Murray, Pedler, Rankin and Neil Bullen. Richmond by 10 at halftime.
3: As Corby told you, just the second time the Tigers have led at halftime this season. Last week against the West Coast Eagles. The thoughts of Bob Murphy and Daniel Harford.
2: Really impressed by the Richmond Footy Club today. The Crows have got a bit of work to do. The margin is certainly not at a stage that they won't be able to reel it in. It could be, you know, 5-10 minutes of good footy in the second half of the Adelaide Crows. But I've just loved the appetite that the Tigers have shown. They've been challenged a couple of times themselves, but they look connected out there. They look like they've played with intensity. Their appetite to defend and get after loose balls has been really noticeable. And I think they look dangerous enough when they go forward. Bolters look dangerous. The big fella, Big Tommy's look really dangerous. And LaFau, he's a better player than I realised. He looks lively. He's unsettled the Adelaide Crows defence. And they are currently asking Adelaide the question of how much do they want it. If they thought that they were just going to roll into the MCG and dismiss the last place Tigers, well, they had another thing coming. And this second half is a real moment for the Adelaide Crows Footy Club of what kind of footy team are they? They're currently 11th, finished last season on top of the ladder, as we've talked about quite a lot, but it's fair and reasonable. This is a side that went into last year's final series as an absolute contender, and they're currently being challenged by the side that's sitting last on the ladder, and they look like they want it a little bit more than the Adelaide Footy Club at the moment. So a lot of big, big questions for the Adelaide Crows in this second half. The Tigers, well, they're the ones giving us all the answers at the moment. They've got a bit of work to do to finish it off, but at the moment, couldn't be more impressed with how the Tigers have attacked this Sunday afternoon game.
0: Give me the RFIs on Matthew Nix's whiteboard. What's he looking for, or what areas is he looking for significant improvement after halftime?
2: You know, I think it's actually across the board. So it's a bit of general. So I would simply ask a big broad question. How much do you want it? How much do you want to defend? How much care do you want to have with the footy when you kick it to your key forwards? Because at the moment it's just a bit
0: it's a bit through the motions. Yep.
2: There's lethargy to it. There's a bit of someone else will do it. Isaac Rankin will do it. Riley will do it. Well, guess what? They're currently not doing it. Mm. And Richmond, it's a classic example of Richmond have got 23 out there and the Crows are, if I have to. Will you do it? Let's see how it goes. If you don't, I will.
0: That great intangible of sport where you feel like, oh, if we improve 20%, we'll catch them. But then you breathe life into the opponent and they improve 20%.
2: And then you get a little bit of rubber the green, you know, oh, the short kick's paid as a mark.
0: Yeah.
2: Oh, that was unlucky. Well, yeah. But that's what happens in sport.
0: When you're chasing the game and you let a team back into it.
2: You leave the door ajar, and at the moment the Tigers, they're not thinking, oh, do I have to, will I, maybe, will Tom do it? No, they're just like, just jump in and do your bit.
0: Walking through the door with the flowers is what they're doing.
2: Well, do you know what? Let's go with the flowers everywhere. If they can finish this off, they can go four quarters. It could be, don't worry about Mother's Day. Weekly tradition. Come out with the flowers, as long as they're not gerberas.
3: Until we lose. Oh, that's coming through loud and clear on the SMS. 0437 774 774. What's Murphy got against gerberas? They're a colourful flower.
2: Oh, they're just, it's little kid stuff.
0: Yeah. Do you know what, Mike?
2: They're flowers for toddlers.
0: Not the best.
2: Nothing against toddlers.
0: But I'm not the best speller at the best of times.
2: Okay.
0: But in a spelling bee on plants, I'd be awful. Like gerberas and hydrangeas, and I have no idea where to start. I'd be throwing vowels all over the place, hoping that I'm somewhere close.
2: If it was a spelling bee and they were offering categories, you wouldn't pick floral and fauna, would you?
0: And then even when you see it written, you go, that can't be right.
2: Yeah, that's not it.
0: That's not it.
2: Why is there a D in there?
3: 0437 774 774. Gerberas for the cranky mother-in-law who dislikes her daughter's husband.
2: Wow. Jeez. Yeah, see, there could be subtext in the gerberas. I don't know.
3: Grant in Hobart, bloated, full of food after Mother's Day lunch and loving it, sitting back, listening to the footy. Where have you guys been? Well, we've been calling here all afternoon, but for audiences, it came from Docklands, Melbourne, 32-point winners over the West Coast Eagles, 15-9-99 to the Eagles, 9-13-67. So a bit of mayo put on the end by the West Coast Eagles, who claimed the bragging rights in the final quarter with 4-2, but Jacob Van Rooyen booted 5 goals for the Demons in their victory. Just a reminder, every game available on ABC Listen. If the game you're wanting to hear is not on your radio, you can just download that for free and click on either the ABC AFL button or the AFL Extra button, and each game is covered. Halftime here at the MCG, it's the Tigers who lead by 10 points over the Crows. Let's bring you the latest from the ABC newsroom.
4: Hello, this is ABC News with David Rollins. One Nation leader Pauline Hanson says her party has proven everyone wrong after winning its first ever lower house seat in federal parliament. Candidate David Farley leads the count for the seat of Farrer by around 14,000 ballots, with more than 80% of the votes counted. The Liberal Party has admitted it needs to adapt to gain government again after losing the regional New South Wales seat that had been held by the coalition for almost 80 years. Hanson says it's a resounding result.
5: No one ever thought that we'd break the ceiling of winning the House of Reps seat. Well,

0: I think they've got 23%. The Libs are down to 13%. That's a clear indication they're on the nose with the people.
1: Victoria's Labor government has also taken a swipe at the coalition after the Farrer by-election result. Victorian Minister Melissa Horne says it's a massive blow to the Liberal Party.
2: What you saw in the Farrer by-election and also the Nepean by-election is a complete collapse in the Liberal vote. That is because people can actually see through what the Liberal Party is offering, which is nothing but division and cuts in Victoria.
1: The Financial Times newspaper is reporting that Germany is reviving efforts to buy Tomahawk cruise missiles from the United States. The report says it hopes to persuade the Trump administration to agree to the sale of the Tomahawks, together with their ground launchers. There's no comment as yet from Berlin or Washington on the report. The reported move comes in the wake of a recent spat between US President Donald Trump and German Chancellor Friedrich Merz. The European Union's Public Health Agency says everyone on board the cruise ship hit by the deadly hantavirus outbreak is being considered a high-risk contact as a precautionary measure. The Dutch-flagged MV Hondius is now off the coast of the Spanish island of Tenerife, with plans underway for passengers to be disembarked securely and flown out on charter flights. The BBC's Sarah Rainsford has more from Tenerife.
3: This is a complex operation involving more than two dozen countries. It'll be managed by medics and officials in protective masks. The hantavirus is carried by rodents and not normally transmitted between people, but three died on the Hondius and several people have been infected. At the isolation unit of a local hospital, an emergency care bed has been made ready should anyone else fall seriously ill. But for now, no one showing any symptoms. This ordeal won't end once the passengers are on shore. The hantavirus has an incubation period of up to 9 weeks.
1: And the Hondius has now arrived at the port of Tenerife. Back home, and it's been revealed a youth detention unit inside a Perth maximum security adult prison sat empty for at least a week. State political reporter Kian Burke has more.
4: It was revealed in Parliament Unit 18 at Casuarina Prison had just one young person in it for the last full week of April and none the week after. It had been built as an adult prison but was hastily converted to house young people in mid-2022. Inspector of Custodial Services Eamon Ryan says with the adult prison system over 100% capacity, it's time for a rethink.
5: It seems a terrible waste to have that facility.

0: just. Sheeran had to breathe in, but he snuck it in the near post. It is a goal for Tom Lynch. And it's Richmond who are back in front. Kick comes inside the attacking arc from Taylor. Slips out the back door. Nick Murray's onto it. Nick Murray goals. Adelaide in front. And the defender turned forward.
1: For Riley Philthorpe, just the one behind next to his name. As he tries to have an impact for the Crows with five disposals. Make that two behinds here at the MCG. Matt Clinch and Corbin Mittermaster call the action. Daniel Harford and Bob Murphy are your experts. Earlier at Docklands, it was the Demons by 32 points over the Eagles. 15-9, 97 to the Eagles 9-13, 67 in a game in which Jacob Van Rooyen booted five for the Demons as Melbourne look to continue their climb up the AFL ladder. They're in seventh spot on the AFL ladder. Six wins and three losses. We haven't done a fair bit of the Demons on a Sunday afternoon at the MCG. Crosstown at Docklands, they were too strong this afternoon. And Demons midfielder Jack Steele joined our team post-game.
2: Thanks, guys. I'm down here with Jack Steele. Jack, firstly, congrats on the win. The sting kind of came out of the game at the very end there. How did you see that play out?
3: Yeah, that's what King sort of just said in the meeting we had. Obviously, it's always great to win AFL footy and get the 4 points. That's not an easy thing to do, but yeah, we probably took the foot off the pedal a little bit in that second half, and we really could have maximised on some of our opportunities, but a little bit disappointing in that sense, but we'll learn from it and we'll go again next week. We got a 6-day break against Hawthorn, so we're really excited about that challenge.
2: You guys just went in for a very brief meeting. What else came out of that? There wasn't long, I guess, to say anything at all, though.
3: Obviously it's a 6-day turnaround, so make sure we're doing everything we possibly can physically to get ready for that. And obviously it's against Hawthorn, so they're pretty good. So we got to come in on Tuesday. We'll get tomorrow off and come in on Tuesday just mentally ready to go and physically get going as the days go on.
2: Physically, this game, it seemed to go back and forward. There wasn't a lot of stoppages, I suppose. Do you feel like it was quite a taxing game despite the scoreboard?
3: Yeah, I don't feel like I'm beaten up physically too bad like I usually am in a big sort of contest stoppage game, which is nice. But yeah, it was a bit of a different game, but yeah, I'm glad we could nearly kick 100 points again. It's always fun when you kick big scores, and this week we're actually able to limit them to a lesser score, which was nice. So I think, yeah, our defensive coach in Jared Rivers would be pretty happy with that.
2: Without Brody Majacek, it was Jacob Van Rooyen who commanded that forward line. Five goals in the first game of the year against St Kilda. Sorry, six goals, five goals this game. How good is that for the confidence of someone like him going into a game against Hawthorn?
3: Yeah, we obviously saw he was capable of doing something like that in round one against the Saints. And for him to do it again is awesome because he's a young player and he's a real confidence player, really. So when he kicks a few in the first quarter, you know he's on for a good day. So for him to do that in the absence of Brody Majacek is, just great for his confidence and great for us, really.
2: It's an easy question for me to ask, but when you guys go into halftime with a pretty handy lead, what is the message at halftime about, I guess, do you extend it into the second half or do you know that you've got Hawthorn next week and have to maybe ease the pressure a little bit to stay fresh?
3: Our heads are still well and truly in this game when we come out at halftime. We do speak a lot about the first 5 or 10 minutes, especially as a midfield group. It was always going to be won and lost out of that part of the ground from our perspective anyway, with the arsenal they have in there in Yeo and Reid and Kelly. So we really wanted to smother them and really get on top of them in there. And I suppose in the first 5-10 minutes of that third quarter, really just put the heat on them just to hope they would roll over. But they're a really proud club and team, obviously, and they didn't do that. They made it a lot harder for us. So, yeah, heads were still well and truly in the game until the end.
2: Just one on Andy Moniz Wakefield, comes back for his first game and gets a goal. How good is that to see?
3: Yeah, it's unbelievable. Like, I was here with him when I think he got told when Daniel Turner rocked up. He was a bit crook, so he was very pumped to get his opportunity. It's been a long time out of the game. I think he did his knee well over 12 months ago. So for him to come in, play a different role, he's a backman by trade. To come in and play a forward role and get on the end of his first career goal is really great. He's a character of the group, and I'm so happy for him.
2: And just one on yourself, Jack, coming into this side. It's fun footy at the moment. The Demons are the fun team to watch. How are you finding it?
3: Yeah, I'm just trying to play my role and sit back and watch the likes of the Pickets get to work and watch Gorney do his thing too. So I'm just enjoying being a part of it, and Kingy's creating such a fun and enjoyable environment to be around. So, I'm just trying to pinch myself at times because I'm so lucky to be a part of this club.
1: Former St Kilda captain, now with the Demons, Jack Steele, chatting there with Lex Pescher in the rooms following the Demons. 32-point win over the West Coast Eagles. Jacob Van Rooyen with his five goals. Got the three votes from Chad Wingard and Nathan Burke in the ABC.

0: Footballer of the Year. Matt Clinch and Corbin Middlemass with you from the MCG. Andrew Mays down on the boundary. Daniel Harford and Bob Murphy. Match review findings have come through, so fines for Jacob Costanti not once but twice. Tom Papley as well, Harry Himmelberg, Phoenix Cothard and Lockie Schultz for making contact with an umpire. No problems for Oisin Mullen with his head clash with Darcy Moore. And the interesting one will be the collision with Cozzy Pickett involving Jake Waterman in the earlier match. So it's getting a bit harder to try and decipher a few of these. There was the one with Tim English, who got the friendly fire from his own teammate in Matt Kennedy. So it has led us into a couple of the games next week, which are going to be intriguing. The Brisbane Lions kickoff proceedings against Geelong at the Gabba on a Thursday night. The Sydney Swans host Collingwood without Darcy Moore with that concussion protocol. And then the Demons and the Hawks all of a sudden becomes an intriguing game. The Demons, who were 14th last year on the ladder with 7 wins, all of a sudden they're up the ladder to 7th spot at the moment.
1: And no Barras and probably no Gunston too for the Hawks, you would think, if he's in a moon boot post-game.
2: I reckon the Constanti one, I reckon he can consider himself pretty lucky. Like, we're trying to stamp out guys giving each other whack spot in the guts behind the ball. Yep. That was about as close as you could do that without having to... Like, he's basically giving him a roundhouse to the kidney. He just threw his full body at him. But because he got his sternum on the back of his opponent and it was more a body check than a punch, I think we kind of knew what he was doing. So I think he probably can consider himself pretty happy to get out with that.
3: Yeah.
2: Just a fine.
1: I heard you two... waxing lyrical about that through the week on the ABC AFL Daily Podcast.
0: Yeah. Beautifully done, Half. You can get it on the ABC Listen app or wherever you get your podcast from. Bob Murphy and Corbin Middlemass on a Tuesday.
1: Special edition tonight.
0: Special edition tonight with Ben Cameron. Are you in the chair?
1: No, not Ben Cameron.
2: Don't worry about him.
1: The big dog is barking.
0: Taking over.
2: We've had a little...
1: He's at the bowl and he's just... Everyone else around.
2: During the week. Ben jumped in on Tuesday. I'm in tonight with Half.
3: Yeah, it's a bit of face-off, you two.
1: No doubt.
3: Week. Bit of Travolta, Nicolas Cage.
2: Strange sort of bedfellows, just switching it up a little bit.
1: Hey, just like, by the
3: who's
1: way...
3: Who's doing what?
1: In the media coffee area at halftime, there was a
4: catering area.
1: A lot of talk. Catering area. A lot of talk about the gardenia.
4: Yeah. Yeah,
1: post the gerbera. The gardenia is a positive endorsed flower.
4: Apparently, big floral after me.
2: Richmond by
4: gerbera backlash.
2: Richmond by 10 points. Dawson, the first centre breakaway, hits the kick inside the forward 50. Spills out Richmond's way though. Sonzi just feeds a hand pass through to Miller under pressure. His hand pass picked off though. Adelaide back with it. Neil Bullen handball away to Dawson. Shakes a would-be tackler. Kicks inside 50. Skids its way through to Bolter. It was touched on route by McAuliffe, and then he's tackled by Rankin. Rankin says, holding the ball surely. Rochelle just keeps it moving and hooks it through for a goal. The Crows strike first in the second half, and that is exactly what Matthew Nix would have ordered. Richmond's lead cut to 4. Adelaide inside a minute. 6-6-42. Richmond 7-4-46. Dawson touching it twice en route. This is Sunday footy on ABC Sport. Richmond by 4.
4: Well, we talked about it on half time of what would Matthew Nix have written on the whiteboard potentially for his Crows players, and I wondered whether it was just that question of how much do you want it. And the two examples that Matthew Nix and the Crows have today of when they just looked like they've got more class than the Tigers is on the back of those forward 50 tackles. So in the second quarter it was Daniel Curtin and he goes back. On that occasion, it was Isaac Rankin's tackle that sparks the game into life and swings it their way.
0: Umpire's gone down as well. I think Nathan Broad will like that edit as he thought Noel Bolter had a clearance, but the hand pass, a turnover, and Rochelle did the rest. It's going the way of McAndrew as Noel Bolter collected the umpire in the middle of the ground, so Adelaide a chance to get another clearance. Hand pass away to Jordan Dawson in the back line this afternoon, up towards the goal square. Toby Murray brings it down. Here's Rochelle again on cue. Hand pass to Rankin. When those two combine, normally it ends well, not on this occasion. Shot on goal is out to the right from Isaac Rankin and a minor score. Margin cut to 3 points. The Tigers way inside 90 seconds. Now 2 minutes of this third term.
4: He's been busy today, Rankin, hasn't he? It looks like he could be shaping as a potential match winner. That's his 17th disposal.
2: Broad goes on a bit of a run and then the long kick in the LaFau direction. Knocked away by Dawson. Back inboard. Picked up by Miller. Fend off and then a handball away to Keys. Adelaide going inside 50 again. Phil Thorpe got separation and marks.
5: Good.
2: Had his name written all over it.
1: Well, the setup forward was lovely for the Adelaide Crows. It was Phil Thorpe on one side of the goal square and on the other side it was Toby Murray. So they had their one-on-ones. And you get, if you're Ben Keys, you just kick to one of them. Hopefully to advantage, which it effectively was to Thilthorpe. He's a pretty good target, I reckon. in a one-on-one situation. Kicked into the space in front, and he just came back at it beautifully.

0: Beautifully too good. Good setup. Good
1: it was actually a beautiful kick from Keys.
2: Phil Thorpe for his first of the day, the thrill seeker. Phil Thorpe.

0: Phil Thorpe goals, and Adelaide are in front. Just like that. Now, after trailing by a game-high 11 points late in the second term, they kick the first two after half-time. And it's Adelaide on top, 7-7. They lead Richmond 7-4, 3 minutes gone in the third.
1: Well, they look sharper, don't they? Yep. You put up the first 7 minutes of this quarter against what we saw in the first half earlier. They look like a completely different outfit. And it's in their intensity, in their first step when they have to defend. And then it's in with the care they use with the ball. And when you get the combination of that first step intensity and some composure with the ball, well, then you bring in superstars like Riley Philthorpe, who, if he's given that sort of service, he'll make most defenders look second rate.
2: Can't wait to see this next 4 minutes of the first 7 minutes of the quarter.
3: 12 disposals to four. They look like a team, Adelaide, that have copped the rocket at half time. Back in the middle of the ground, no chance to clear as McAndrew has it trapped underneath him and Tim Taranto. Bolter tries to bounce into his opposing rut. McAndrew clears the path for Berry. Hand pass to Rankin. Another clearance for the Clues. Inside 50. Philthorpe works his way to the front. Can't take the mark. Bounces off his chest. Vosten gets the hand pass away to Short. Gray out of defence for the Tigers. Up towards the wing. Miller up with one arm. Can't take the mark. Burton tries to compete at ground level against Laird. Miller just works his way through traffic. Gathers for Adelaide. Hand pass to Neil Bullen. Back to Miller. Couple of involvements here. High ball inside 50. Toby Murray in front. Tries to bring it down. None of the crummers are there. And Miller, all the ties, gets a hand pass out to Vlosten, a clearing kick out towards halfback.
0: A big intercept there from Murray, at least it appeared that way. Leapt up, wasn't able to take in the mark. At ground level, Adelaide come up with it. Rankin to Cook by hand, then to Miller. He retreats by foot to Laird. Short lateral kick finds Dawson. He's been busy early in the quarter, his fourth touch already. Short to Berry. And this all part of the first 7 minutes Bob was talking about of this third quarter.
1: We'll get there eventually.
0: So 5 minutes
2: still two and a half to go.
0: Bob's told us it'd be good, so hang on, there's still two more minutes. As Warrell continues slightly to Isaac coming.
1: Dripping tap for myself for the next couple of minutes.
0: Puts it inside the Ford 50. Offhand spills to Philthorpe. Handball meant for Curtin. Knocked down. And picked off, though, by the Tigers. Ross away towards Taranto, then to Rechko. Handball to Fall on the wing.
3: They're trying to transition here. The hand pass over the head of Burton, though. Dawson bumps into him. Hand pass forward for Ross of Richmond. Trying to combine here. Rechko at left half forward. Taps it to his own advantage on the right boot. Inside 50. Was looking for the foul in the end. Lynch almost took the mark. Dropped it in the end. Rankin's got back to support. Hand pass to Ball Ace. Nick Murray desperately defending. Started as a forward this afternoon. Gets it back to Miller. And now the kick to Cook. The hero of the showdown last week sends it out towards halfback. Adelaide all of a sudden get a chance to try and take a breath here. At left halfback, Ben Keys looks for options up the wing. Sends it into the direction of Toby Murray. Brings it down to the front. Vlosten for the Tigers. Hand pass back to Traynor. At halfback, it's Miller who sends a high ball for the Tigers. Lynch in a 3-on-1. He does his best to compete, but Cook gathers for the Crows. Hand pass to Warrell and now to Miller.
0: Big story developing on the Crows bench as a certain skipper just limped off. More on that in a moment as Miller goes short to Michael Annie. He goes back inside the defensive 50 and Adelaide through Ball Ace and now out to Nick Murray. Back in defence in his natural habitat. Goes short to Rankin. Rankin chips it to Laird. Laird dishes off a handball to Rankin and keeps on running. Crows by 3 points. They've kicked the first two goals, the third. Kicks down to half forward for Neil Bullen. Hand pass away to Isaac Cumming. Takes a bounce. Loads up from 50. Cummings' kick fades across the goal. Fades. It's almost marked by McAndrew on the behind line. It's through for a minor score. 4-point lead for Adelaide. 7 minutes now into the third term. Phew. Sunday footy on ABC Sport. Andrew Mays on the boundary.
4: Jordan Dawson just getting his left knee worked on at the moment. The doctors don't seem too concerned. He hasn't moved from the front row, so he's going to go for a few run-throughs. In fact, might be headed downstairs just to check that everything is okay.
3: I think it was in front of the wing on you, in front of you, Maisie, on the wing when he combined it with Burton there that the knees got tangled and hopefully just a knock.
5: He's hopping on the bike now.
2: He was worried about that seventh minute.
5: Yep.
2: Ticking to the eighth now.
5: Oh, we all were.
3: Trainer to Ross at halfback. Jack Ross sends a high ball up the wing. Have a go at that. Bolter does. Got up early. And Fall at the very back takes the mark for the Tigers. So didn't give away the free kick by imposing the opposition. And the Tigers transition. Steely Green gets a hand pass away. Hopper running the boundary line. Kicks inside 50. Not a good kick.
2: He's waited too long. Hopper had Lynch leading in front of him down the boundary line. Could have gone to him about 2 seconds earlier.
3: Rankin takes the intercepting mark. Gets it back from Warrell. The live wire kicks up the wing on the bounce for Toby Murray. Good clean pickup. Gets

0: away to Miller. Cuts back boundary side. Hand pass away to Cook for the Crows. Looks up towards half forward. And Rankin's on a long searching. Rochelle's on a long searching lead. He marks it left half forward. Neil Bullen's out the back. If he can get it to him, he does. Boston couldn't cut the angles. And Alex Neil Bullen marks up against the left behind post. He had to really get motoring.
1: You know, there's been a lot said and written about Isaac Rankin, and he's a finisher, and he's, you know, he's a great skill player. He's been the igniter today in this third quarter in particular. He has started absolutely on fire in this third quarter, and he's started, and he's few of his teammates have jumped on board.
0: One goal, two for Neil Bullen this afternoon as he takes the deep breaths, opens up the angle, curls it around his body, and Adelaide have the opening three goals of the third term. Neil Bullen with his second. As Adelaide take back control here at the G, it's a 10-point lead after the Tigers got out by 11 ahead of halftime. Sunday afternoon footy on ABC Sport. Richmond 7-4-46, trailing the Crows 8-8-56. Bob Murphy and Daniel Harford, your experts on ABC Sport.
2: It's a good point, Bob. They're a different lineup when Rankin is really setting the agenda, and he's had 8 disposals already this quarter. 5 of those in the back half too. So you talk about, you know, their finisher and the excitement machine forward, but he's doing the work in this third term, and he's set this team alight. Miller has had 7, Cook's had 4, even Rochelle's had 3 with that goal as well. So, and they're dominating clearance and marks at the moment. 17-4 uncontested marks in this third quarter, 9-2 inside 50s, plus 7 contested possession. It's a festival at the minute for Adelaide.
3: 3 goals in 8 minutes for the Crows, and all of a sudden they're out by 10, their biggest lead of the day. Free kick in the middle though for Hopper and the Tigers. He can kick them inside 50, looks in the Lynch direction, leaping up in front 4, no mark, ball spills down in front of Bond, centre half back for Adelaide. Handball to Peatling, to McAndrew, and now to Berry. Off the back flank, kicks it wide to Taylor. Zach Taylor sends the kick out to half forward. Phil Thorpe the target, gets out the back. Miller's got it, Rochelle's got him, and a ball up between wing and half forward for the Crows.
2: Maisie, just keep an eye on Jacob Hopper as he comes into this stoppage. He doesn't look like he's moving very well to me.
4: Dawson back on as well.
0: Thanks, Maisie. Hayes Brown in front, tries to palm it down to Ross, gets the hand pass away. Richko runs out of room as he's tackled, but he was over the boundary line as Peatling put the pressure on. Adelaide 8-8-56, the Tigers 7-4-46. Richmond led at halftime by 10 points. Adelaide with 3 goals in this third quarter to try and take back momentum. McAndrew sets himself in front of Hayes Brown. Palms it to the front. Here's Dawson. Beautifully roves it. Hand pass to Max Michelani. He's tackled and dispossessed. Dawson tries to get it back. Hand pass to Saligo. Pierces a kick into the pocket. And some desperate defending from Gray, who spoils it away from Curtin, and it goes out of play in the right forward pocket for the Crows.
2: They're in splendid isolation forward of the ball, Adelaide. They've really set this forward line well in this third quarter. They're all one-on-one.
1: It took an exceptional spoil from Gray to thwart that entry.
2: Yeah, they're owning the sort of 10-metre radius space each. And they're getting results.
3: Forward 50 stoppage. Peatling passing through. It was clipped high. Tried to shake the tackle. And the tackle went over the shoulder from Campbell Gray, and as a result, Peatling's going to get a look 20 metres out, just right of centre.
1: Yeah, Gray, he went the same technique with the tackle as he did with his exceptional spoil, and unfortunately, two different scenarios half. That one needed to go a lot lower, and the free kick was definitely there.
2: Yeah, Peatling didn't dissuade him from doing it with his body movement.
3: Down at halftime, the Crows are in front now, and should be by more as Peatling misses.
1: Bad miss. Very bad.
3: Out to the left. He was 20 metres out, just right of centre, and he missed to the far side. An 11-point lead for the Crows. 12 minutes gone in the third.
0: 10 of the first. 13 inside 50s the way of the Crows. It's brought back into play by Trainer. The late inclusion for Sam Grill, who was outmanaged this afternoon.
2: Red lights flashing in the coach's box of the Tigers.
1: Yeah.
0: Steely Green has it in the back pocket for the Tigers. Sends it as far as he can up the wing. Hayes Brown competes and did enough to claim the mark in the eyes of the umpire. Had the ball knocked out of his hands. And the umpire says, come with me. Jordan Dawson knocked it out of his hands, and a 50-metre penalty for the Tigers. So from half-back, taken up to half-forward.
2: Umpire had his arms out as if to say, what else do you think was happening?
0: Yeah, Oliver Hayes Brown decides to get the hand pass away. Hopper, right half forward, drives the Tigers inside 54, got underneath it. And the mark is taken by Saligo at the very back of the pack. Adelaide leading by 11 points.
3: Tom in front half, 80-20 percentages in this quarter so far. So living in Adelaide's end of the ground, and that's where they're going here. Ball ace to Dawson. His kick picked off. So Dawson back out there after the knee knock, and Trainer, a late inclusion with a nice intercept. In for Grill, puts it inside the forward 50, looking for LaFoun, no marks, spills through to Nick Murray, handball away to his brother Toby, just knocks it on to Cook, out to Worrell against the boundary line at halfback, handball to Laird, handball back to Cook, trying to work his way out of tight confines. He shakes three Tigers, kicks down the wing, turns it over. And Miller with the intercept mark, just pushes Philthorpe underneath the footy. Slash, the Adelaide big man just led underneath it. Short kick along the boundary line to Ross.
1: He's jumped under a few today, Phil thought.
3: Yeah.
0: Kicked a goal in this third quarter after two behinds in the first half. Inside 50, the Tigers' way. Jonty Fall there, spalls to the front. Steely Green, the crummer. Outbuster Campbell. They're a dangerous combination. It goes out of play in the right forward pocket.
3: Big captain's ground, Bob. Maybe depth perceptions.
1: Well, it could be. Or, you know, we've got to give credit to Miller, his direct opponent, who has been able to... He's played him really closely. And Philthorpe hasn't been strong enough to hold his ground as he usually is.
0: Toby Murray doing the ruck work against LaFoul. LaFoul worked his way to the front. Dropped it though. Miller tackled. Dropped it to his boot. Kicks it straight up in the air. LaFoul goes back with the flight. Dangerous position for the Tigers. Steely Green gets down low. Wanted a high tackle. He didn't get it. Now Powell board up. It's only about 20 metres out from the Tigers' goal. Adelaide by 11 points. Richmond's last goal came at the 26-minute mark of the second quarter.
3: Tigers led by 10 at halftime, so big change in the game. Forward 50 stoppage for Richmond, but it's coming out of defence. Laird kicks into space, northern wing. Trisice needs it to sit. It does. Handball to Richco. He's tackled out of play. Key's got him holding the ball. And Adelaide have a head of steam up at the moment. Looks inboard for Dawson, who had a knee knock earlier in the quarter. Sat on the exercise bike. He's back out there and again involved. Opens up to the corridor. Finds Michael Annie. Handball away to Taylor. Taylor sends a high bomb towards the hotspot. Trainer underneath it takes the intercept mark. Fullback for Richmond. 15 minutes into this third term. It's all Adelaide. Crows by 11.
0: Trainer kicks to Broad, who marks in the right back pocket. 15 minutes gone, third quarter. Broad call to play on. Centre and kick to Miller. Takes the mark in front of Philthorpe. Wants to swing it out to left halfback. Richko leads into space and takes the mark. He's starting to get involved on the wing. Kicks up towards Tom Lynch, a long way from home. He wants to try and work around Saligo on the mark and almost clipped by the heels as he kicks the free kick. And then shouldn't have, because he kicked to Hayes Brown, was too low. Easy one for Rankin to pick off. They might make them pay. Kickers over the head, though, at Philthorpe. Can't take the mark. Gray makes the spoil, then gets it back from Miller for the Tigers. Across half back, Taranto's kick, a little loose for Vlosten. Coming the other direction, Taylor. Vlosten gathers. Taylor gathers him. Lost the footy, holding the ball.
2: Gone.
0: Great intent from the Crows there. They win back possession under the Shane Warne stand side.
3: There's a new interpretation this year. Try and shrug, and that's your prior opportunity gone. So Vlosten penalised there. He's Zach Taylor. Grew up a North Melbourne fan. This was his favourite ground. I read his pocket profile in the record. Favourite ground, the MCG. Favourite change room's the MCG. As the Crows inside 50, and Philthorpe with his jukes around it. Velcro for hands, takes the mark, just right of centre, 25 out.
2: Well, he's starting to vibe the MCG as well, big Riley. It was a nice launch at the ball. A couple of times, as Bob mentioned before, he's been under it, but he had a real run and jump at that one. Not too many going to stop him in that situation.
3: This is a worry, isn't it, for Adam Uze and his team.
5: Well, he's looking at the stat sheet at the moment. He's going, what the hell do we do?
3: And this man, a big part of that. Philthorpe.
2: Oh!
3: Gee, they've let them off a couple of times. Peatley misses. Philthorpe misses. Same spot on the floor.
5: He's normally a terrific kick.
1: He's missed that by a fair way.
3: Crows by a dozen, 17 minutes into the third term.
0: Shot of Matthew Nix in the coach's box on our monitor. He just shakes his head. What can you do as your coach in that scenario? Their intent has been far better in this third quarter as they lead by 12 points. Miller out of defence from the back pocket, sends it up to the wing. Toby Murray spoils it down. LaFoul does the crumbing for Richmond. Hand pass to Lynch through traffic. A turnover in the end there as Adelaide through Pete Ling gets it back. Here goes Keys. Hand pass to Philthorpe to Berry. Arches the back. Almost brought down. Get it to hand pass away to Neil Bullen. Sharks it towards the goal square. Dawson's gone to full forward. Can't mark, but was taken high in the eyes of the umpire. Neil Bullen's kick was out in front of him. Had the arms outstretched. And in a moment of panic, Miller His left arm just collected the Adelaide Crows captain high. Played a bit of everywhere, Jordan Dawson, this afternoon. Started across half-back for the Crows. A couple of moments in the midfield. Looking to try and steady with his ninth disposal for the Crows in this third quarter. Up to 22 for the match. On a 45-degree angle, about 25 metres out from goal, Jordan Dawson, great to see him back as his Adelaide teammates come and get around him. After a tough personal couple of weeks, he's back on the MCG and leading the Crows in this third quarter. It's now an 18-point margin as Adelaide put on four goals so far in this third quarter. 9-10-64 to the Tigers 7-4-46. Bob Murphy and Daniel Harford, your experts on ABC Sport.
1: Yeah, it's a nice moment for Jordan Dawson and his family who'll be watching on. They've been through a terrible time of it of late. He's such a player, isn't he? And just to be able to add that string to the bow as well to take the Tigers deep forward. And even the way he set himself up for that lead and jumped at the footy, which drew the free kick. Good forward instincts from Jordan Dawson.
2: 42% in the forward 50 of Adelaide this quarter.
3: Hayes Brown comes out of the middle with it for Richmond. Got a handball away to Taranto. Handball goes backwards to short. He kicks wide for Retschko. Traded from the Cats after a couple of years on their list at the end of last season.
2: Sounds like a spanner brand.
3: Does, doesn't it? I like it, though. Patrick Retschko, the 20-year-old in his fourth game. Short and wide with the kick to the lefty Trecise. He kicks to half forward. Lynch leaps in the pack. It's Bolter, who was about four in the queue. Takes the mark on his way back down to the ground. And he's going to have a look here from all of 50 metres out left half forward.
1: Yeah, I'd buy a Retschko.
2: Yeah.
1: I feel like it's the spanner you'd buy once.
2: You only need one.
1: Hand it down to your kids. Yeah. They hand it down to theirs.
2: Be well made.
1: Yep.
2: Last the generations.
1: Retschko. Buy it once.
3: It's Noah Bolter. He's going to kick from 55 metres out. He is a long kick of the footy. It's right to the goal line.
1: Touched, I reckon.
2: McKelty's touched it.
3: And we're going to check it upstairs. The goal umpire's not quite sure. He just takes a very slow wander over to the field umpire. We're off to the arc.
2: I reckon McKelty was thinking about marking it.
6: Umpire's call is touched from behind.
2: And he's the only one that could have touched it.
6: Touched yeah. Crossing the scoring line.
0: Oh, the Richmond players are trying to point out he might have been behind the padding.
7: We said the ball's touched before crossing the back of the goal line. Decision on the scoreboard.
1: Oh, dear.
3: Yep.
2: Oh, wow.
3: Oh, it's an unusual move.
1: Oh, I feel a bit crook.
2: I feel sick, though.
1: Oh, I feel sick, though.
3: So it's McKelty Lafau, his own teammate, who touches it on the ground. And as it turns out, there were no Adelaide hands in there. And he just simply let it go. It would have been a Bolter long-range goal. Instead, it's a behind, and Adelaide lead by 17. Time on in the third term. They have kicked the only four goals in the quarter.
0: All of a sudden, the Tigers need it. Haven't kicked one since the 26-minute mark of the second quarter, as Corby mentioned. The kick from Laird up towards halfback, and Berry, the showdown medalist, marks at halfback. Adelaide by 17 points, having got their rhythm in this third term. Kicks up towards the wing, and Toby Murray works his way to the front and takes the mark. Jordan Dawson's gone to full forward in this third quarter after a knee knock with Burton on the wing. Sends it in that direction. Brought in front. Spoils it. It gets to the back. Jason racing back. Jaden Short gathers. Cuts away from Keys. Hand pass away to Broad. In the back pocket. He's got Neil Bullen hanging on to him. Gets a hand pass away.
2: Oh.
0: Austin take it high. Oh. Dawson coming the other way.
2: Full coat hanger.
0: Nick Austin sort of puts his arms out and says, well, I didn't mean it. But I was sort of taken there by Jordan Dawson, who was trying to cut through, and that will be one which Jordan Dawson didn't intend, but it looks rather ugly on the replay.
2: Yeah, it looks worse than it is, I think.
1: Yeah, it kind of looks all right on the replay.
2: Yeah, yeah.
1: The replay, it's like, oh, yeah, it's just a high tackle. When it was live, it looked like Hulk Hogan versus Randy Savage.
3: It's not as if anyone really went to remonstrate with him or anything like that. He didn't look too guilty getting up, and yet it was a free kick for Vlosten. Richmond work it down the wing and then falls, hand pass, misses the target, goes out of bounds. And with the new rules, that's a last disposal free for Adelaide. Crows by 17. Sunday footy on ABC Sport. The Demons won by 32 earlier today. This is Isaac coming. He goes all the way back, 45 metres to Worrell. Now the switch is on. They'll try out the southern side. Borlase takes the mark, chips it short. trying to get it to Miller, a little too much on the kick. Spills through to Sonzi. He's tackled, and now that's holding the ball.
2: Well done, Wayne Miller.
1: Yeah.
3: So Miller makes up for the error. Happy with the call, half?
2: Yeah, absolutely. Yep, try to get past him. Okay. I'm okay with that.
3: Short kick to Saligo. Marks right on halfway. Southern boundary line. Here at the G, with Adelaide on top by 17. Kicks down to half forward to a contest. Spills through to Miller. He's rolled over in the tackle. Ump says, I'll have it. There's a ball up. Left half forward for the Crows. 60 metres out from their attacking goal. Adelaide by 17.
0: 14 to 7. The inside 50 is Adelaide's way in this third quarter. Bolter tries to win down the tap, but McAndrew gets it forward to Cook. Back to Laird and now to Rankin. All the way back to Miller on the wing. Feigns the half pass. Gives it back to Rankin. Looks out laterally and spots Berry. He's still at left half forward. A good two kicks out from goal at the city end. So comes inboard to Cook. He centres it to Laird. Adelaide trying to find a way through as Richmond are guarding the space. It's a congested forward 50. So Rory Laird decides to swing into the middle of the ground where Jordan Dawson is all on his own. It's a few Bronx cheers from the Richmond fans.
5: It's not enough to make it loud.
0: At the edge of the centre square, he veers out to the left. Spots an offer in Taylor into the pocket. It clears him and Sonzi goes out of play for a throw in the left forward pocket for the Crows. Adelaide 9-10-64 to the Tigers 7-5-47. Adelaide with 4-4 to the Richmond side. It's one behind in this third term.
3: He's a nightmare to do something about Jordan Dawson. He's now the loose man in defence. He's been at full forward, one out in the cage, and then roams through the midfield, gets centre breaks. He's having a big quarter as Richmond trying to get it out of defence here. Grabbed out of the ruck, clearing kick picked off. And Cook takes the intercept mark from the Bolter kick. 55 out, looks for Isaac Cumming, who's got it on his way back down to earth. Leaped up and marks. And he'll have a look here from about 25 out, right half forward.
5: It was great team play there from the forwards of Adelaide. Had someone leading up, can't remember who was leading. It might have been Pedler, leading back at the leg, back at the kicker. And Cumming saw that. Broad was drawn out of that space, which opened up an alley for Cumming to get to. Two Richmond defenders tried to close late, but it was just good team play. One in, one out, get the space.
3: Undoubtedly, Matthew Nix asked for a response at halftime. He's got it. On the back of a 5-goal turn, Adelaide in control. They lead by 23 points at the 26-minute mark of the third term. 10-10 to 7-5. They trailed this game by 10 at halftime. They've kicked the last five of the match unanswered. Sunday footy on ABC Sport with Bob Murphy and Daniel Harford.
1: Well, there were plenty of questions being asked of the Adelaide Footy Club as they went to the rooms at halftime, and so far in this third quarter, they've answered them all emphatically. They have responded in the way Matthew Nix would have liked and the Crows fans would have liked. There could be a nice photo in tomorrow's paper for that mark. There's also, when you watch it live and even on the replay, it's got a reasonably high level of degree of difficulty to it. It's not your classic Scanlon's footy car, but there's a bit of a twist in the air that would have made it even more difficult. Great grab.
0: Isaac Cumming becomes the ninth individual goal kicker for the Crows this afternoon. Back edge of the centre square. Hopper tried to get a hand pass away. Trainer argues he was tackled. We're not in possession of it. Rochelle for the Crows into the middle of the ground. Gets the hand pass away to Taylor. Drives it inside 50. Presenting Pedler. Got hands to it. Can't mark against Broad. Cutting through Rankin. Hand pass chopped off. Trainer takes it back for the Tigers. Kicks out towards halfback. A bouncing ball for Cumming. He's after it as well. Cleverly worked by Bond. Tries to slap it back to his own advantage. Now coming over the top. But the umpire will come in and ball it up. Centre wing on the outer side. The Crows by 23 points. Having trailed at halftime by 10 points, Adelaide with 5-0 in this third term.
3: McAndrew wins the hit out, picked up by Sonzi, hooks the kick over his shoulder and Fall. Oops, spills the mark. Footy back in dispute, socket away by Fall, but straight to Miller. Adelaide win it again. Handball to Worrell, retreats back by hand to Laird. Short kick to Nick Murray at centre half back.
5: Decision making's been good today, Adelaide, ball in hand. I haven't tried to do too much, bite off too much. They just take the easy option. They'll see where the defenders are going. They'll kick to the spare guy that space has created.
3: Short kicking game here, still in the back half. Bond shares it with Miller. So it was a 10-point lead for Richmond at halftime. 5 straight goals for Adelaide. And the Crows by game high 23. Centering kick for Miller finds Worrell. Still on the two Cummings, by the way. I did ask both the media teams from Richmond and Adelaide during the week, are they related? Whether distant cousins or anything like that, I haven't been

0: able to get an answer as Cook takes the mark on the wing, looks inside 50, slips through the hands of Thilthorpe, picked up by Vlost and he's tackled, dispossessed, comes out towards Sonzi, handball away to Taranto, handball to Hopper, hand pass over to Neil Bullen, he's tackled and will have the ball up between wing and half forward for the Crows. So
1: coming under the wiser still.
0: No, Isaac coming from Broken Hill, 2.5 hours away from Wentworth is where Sam comes from. There's enough there to think that maybe they're in and around the same neighbourhood, but certainly not brothers or any first cousins, close relations, but maybe somewhere in the family, the coming family tree.
2: Yep. And Scotty Cummings, that's, he's got an S, he's so got he's
1: an
2: out.
1: S. An S,
2: he,
1: yeah,
2: we can rule Scotty Cummings out. I just, yeah. And look, Bart Cummings. It's low-hanging fruit.
1: Bart Cummings.
2: Bart Cummings also out.
1: Yeah, he's out.
3: And Pat Cummins has sold Bart Cummins Scott, as well.
2: Oh, anyway.
1: Pat Cummins is not a part of it.
0: No. We're
2: he's
0: still,
2: not in.
0: We're still live for Isaac and Sam Cummings, so
2: okay.
0: I'll let you know when I get to the bottom of that.
1: Great.
0: That's the end of that quarter, by the way, and it was a dominant one for the Adelaide Crows. They kicked 5 unanswered goals after trailing by 10 at halftime. They lead by 23 at three-quarter time. The Crows 10-10-70, Richmond 7-5-47. Clinchy mentioned it after that last goal, but Adelaide have had 9 different goal kickers. So 2 for Neil Bullen, and then singles down the page. Curtin, Thilthorpe, Rochelle, Nick Murray, Pedler, Dawson, Rankin and Cumming. Meanwhile for Richmond, 2 for Lynch, and then singles for Bolter, Sonzi, Lafau, Campbell and Green. Tom Lynch kicked the first of the day, which was a long time ago now.
3: Earlier, the Demons defeated the West Coast Eagles by 32 points. Jacob Van Rooyen kicked 5 goals. He got the 3 votes from Chad Wingard and Nathan Burke in the ABC Footballer of the Year. And Jake Waterman also kicked 3 for the West Coast Eagles. And a collision involving Cozzy Pickett and Jake Waterman in the first quarter will no doubt be looked at by the match review officer. The Eagles booted 4-2 in the final term to somewhat flatter the scoreline. Great to have your company on Sunday Afternoon Footy on ABC Sport.
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0: Skids its way through to Bolter. It was touched on route by McAuliffe, and then he's tackled by Rankin. Rankin says, holding the ball surely. Rochelle just keeps it moving and hooks it through for a goal. The Crows strike first in the second half, and that is exactly what Matthew Nix would have ordered. It's Adelaide going inside 50 again. Thilthorpe got separation and marks, and his name written all over it. Thilthorpe for his first of the day, the thrill seeker. Thilthorpe goals, and Adelaide are in front, just like that.
3: Sharks it towards the goal square, Dawson's gone to full forward, can't mark, but was taken high in the eyes of the umpire. Neil Bullen's kick was out in front of him, had the arms outstretched, and in a moment of panic, Miller's left arm just collected the Adelaide Crows captain high. On a 45 degree angle, about 25 metres out from goal, Jordan Dawson, great to see him back. As his Adelaide teammates come and get around him. After a tough personal couple of weeks, he's back on the MCG and leading the Crows in this third quarter.
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3: Three-quarter time at the MCG, the final match of round 9 of the AFL. And it's the Crows who've got to move on in that third quarter. They took control and booted 5-0. They lead 10-10-70 to the Tigers 7-5-47. The Crows, 4 wins and 4 losses in 11th spot on the AFL ladder. The Tigers with their first win of the season last week against the West Coast Eagles. There was an early injury, unfortunately, for the Tigers with Tom Brown out with a forearm or an elbow injury. He took no further part in the game after the opening couple of minutes. And Jordan Dawson had a knee knock in that third quarter, but was able to pop up and kick a goal in the third. The Crows leading by 23 points. Matt Clinch and Corbin Middlemass calling the action. Andrew Mays on the boundary. The thoughts of Daniel Harford and Bob Murphy with you on ABC Sport.
9: I mentioned it as a festival for the third quarter there for the Adelaide Crows, and the numbers back it up. Contested possession, the first quarter they won contested possession, plus 5, 31-26. Uncontested possession, plus 38.
2: Wowzers.
9: 86-44 for the quarter. Uncontested marks, plus 28 for the quarter. So they just own possession. Marks inside forward 50, 4-0. 7-5 clearance, 18-7 inside 50s, 65% time in forward half. So what pleasingly for Matthew Nix, not only did they get a response emotionally, I reckon, in that third quarter, Bob, but they're also able to transfer their game from a back half scoring game to a front half scoring game. 4 of their 5 goals of the quarter were front.

0: half turnovers.
1: But yeah, the emotional or the intensity, that adjustment was really evident early.
0: Yep.
1: And then, as you say, the strategic element to that as well. So they played with head and heart in that quarter, and they had to, because at half time we sat here thinking, gee whiz, where are the Adelaide Crows Footy Club at right now? And they did respond. I mean, you could almost, it's a option. So it's a broad menu of stats that you could reel out, because they just dominated every facet of the game in the third quarter. So whether the Tigers can rally and respond, we will see. But it did feel like a knockout blow

0: particularly impressed with Wayne Miller and Isaac Rankin. I felt like Isaac Rankin really started it in that third quarter. He'd been busy and good up until halftime, but it was the third quarter, particularly the first half of that third quarter, where it was all over the ground.
1: For 7 minutes?
0: Yeah, that's right. Well, the first 7 minutes in particular that took a while to get to, but he was doing it, you know, deep in defence and run and carry, and then also doing, you know, what we know of him, you know, more traditionally in the forward half. But he was super in that third quarter.
1: How'd you see the third quarter of the Crows, captain? 10 disposals, 2 clearances and a goal. They started with Nick Murray forward, no Tex Walker or Darcy Fogarty, played in the sample yesterday, and Jordan Dawson went to full forward at various stages in that third quarter. Where's the most dangerous spot for him in the match?
2: Oh, I think in the middle of the ground at the moment. I think Hopper's not moving that well as far as I can see. Taranto's having no real impact on the game. I'd play him around the footy and getting the ball inside that forward 50. At 4 inside 50s for the quarter, playing a variety of roles. And the way that Adelaide are seemingly overrunning Richmond at the moment, I think you get enormous benefit out of Jordan Dawson around the footy. And that's where he's starting, actually, at the moment, as we get set up at the centre restart here. Rankin, Berry and Dawson for the Crows.
1: Into the final term we go. Adelaide by 23 points. Opening tap down going the way of McAndrew for the Crows. Follows up his right work. Gets a clearance to half forward. Toby Murray tries to knock it down and then lays the tackle on Traynor and locks the ball in the left forward pocket for the Crows. So Adelaide's pressure in that third quarter, 194. The Tigers slipped to 129.
2: 129?
1: So that's low after Tigers were very impressive in the second quarter. Tackle from Toby Murray. Wins a free kick for holding the ball on Hopper, who couldn't get a disposal away. And the umpire said he had prior opportunity, so Adelaide with a chance to strike here inside the first minute of the final term.
3: So just for context on that, if you're running around half reasonable, you're hovering around 180.
2: 180, yeah.
3: And then if you're going really good, you're touching 200 if you're through
2: 10,
3: the map.
2: 210.
3: And 129.
2: 129 is when they almost stop bothering. That's, we're not taking the stat anymore. If you're going to do that to us, we're not taking the stat.
0: Don't hear that number too often.
2: No. I don't think I've ever seen a 120.
0: No. Really, really low.
1: Toby Murray, the mid-season pickup in 2024, feature for Collingwood in the VFL previously. The younger brother of Nick fires on goal, misses to the right-hand side. Phil Thorpe tries to keep it in. I think he was over the behind line. As it was socketed through by Ben Keys, but the all-clear is given for a behind. It's a 24-point lead the Crows way. A minute 20 into the final term.
3: So Vlosten goes on a stroll from the kick out and then long kick

0: Crows coming home to the punt road end. And they lead by 4 goals in this game on the back of a dominant third quarter. They kicked the only 5 goals in the term. Ross somehow got a hamper, a hopper rather, got a hand pass out to Ross. Ross tried to give it to Taranto. He just pushes it away straight to Rochelle. Picks it up, dumps a long kick inside 50. Philthorpe the target.
1: Goals of the match have gone Adelaide's way. The Tigers' last goal, LaFoul at the 26-minute mark of the second quarter. Back in the middle of the ground, Hopper tries to get a hand pass away to Ross. Under pressure, missed Taranto with a hand pass. Berry for Adelaide, takes it back. Hand pass away to Curtin, who drives it inside 50. Here's Murray again. That's presented well, taken high. He's going to get a third shot on goal inside the opening 4 minutes.
2: Yeah, drag down. Yep. Right arm over the right shoulder.
1: Campbell Gray in all sorts of trouble trying to defend the 200-centimetre. The younger brother of Nick, who comes down and gives him a word of advice. They are the third set of brothers to have featured in the Adelaide Crows history. A chance to try and strike a second here. He's going to give it off. Oh, oh no, off the instep. He leapt back.

0: for Borlase, who slipped at the critical moment. And Tom Lynch won't kick many easier goals than that in this season.
1: He's the only multiple goal kicker for the Tigers this afternoon. One in the first, one in the second, and now one in the last. So he's tried his best. He's back in the middle of the ground. Bolter gets down the tap to Taranto. Hand pass to Hopper. Jags are kicked back towards centre-half forward. Flying in front. Max Michelani dropped the mark. Bond gets a hand pass away to Nick Murray. Switches for the Crows. Out towards the Warn wing where Keyes is working hard. And he takes the mark at right half back. As Miller, who wants it inboard, ignores that. Switches it to Worrell. He marks almost at centre-half back for the Crows. And now lead by 24 points. As Worrell gets it to Miller. He's continued to work throughout the afternoon. Possession number 29 coming up. He joins Isaac Rankin. He's going to go one further now as he marks on the wing. And amazing a few moments. Berry has come to the bench for the Crows as Isaac Rankin is called to play on. No real options other than to bang it as long as he can down the line, in which Noel Bolter is waiting for that kick. Takes an uncontested mark for the Tigers.
2: Bolter looks down the wing. It's a good option. And, mark taken by Hopper, lays a hand pass off to James Trisice, looks inside the forward 50, kick trying to make its way through to Taranto, got a touch on the way through, Rankin just broke it up, still a scrap on for the footy, Lafau stands up, not in possession, and yeah, and it's held in by his direct opponent. The ump says it's all okay.
0: A hamstring from Isaac Rankin here.
2: Okay, he's got the stretchy motion on that left leg. Trying to reach it out, close to this stoppage. Lafau knocks it down to Taranto. Centering kick, just over the head of four, picked up by Saligo. Handball away to Bond, who darts away and just pokes the kick towards Neil Bullen, who marks at half-back. First of all, Andrew Mays, how's young Berry going down there?
3: Yeah, he's just got the left socket shoe off at the moment, just getting some attention to that ankle. He seems okay. Rankin, it's an interesting one. He's actually had a lot of massage this afternoon through both hamstrings and has made that motion a couple of times, though nothing too serious.
1: That's a bad kick from Pete Ling, turns it straight over. Burton for the Tigers, inside 50. Lafau juggles the mark against Nick Murray. And Adelaide Crows defence has every right to go and have a chat to Pete Ling. It's hard to defend that.
4: Well, Rankin's no good. He's been walking still in the defensive goal square.
3: I think it's left hamstring,
4: I reckon.
1: Yeah. He did take pickle juice from the trainer, so that's the only
0: might be a cramp.
1: Positive.
3: Yeah.
4: Gee whiz. Well, it's just flexing his knee when he's running now, when he's jogging to the bench. He was stiff-legged for the last minute or so.
1: McKelty Lafau kicked a goal in the second quarter. Brooke, good presence for the Tigers. He comes in from the right forward pocket from 40 out.

0: Pulled away from full, trying to run onto a Taranto. Hand pass chopped off by Laird. Gets the hand pass away to Cook, and now all the way back to Ball Ace, whose clearing kick up the wing is chopped off, and Broad takes the intercepting mark. Tigers trying to get it going forward. Kick by Richko, smothered and turned over. The Cook's not a great...
1: Quarter was an absolute nightmare for them. Adelaide completely ran over the top, and you looked like it was how far for the Crows. But in this last quarter, they have found something again, the Tigers, and hats off to them. Let's see if they can keep it going.
0: 6-6-6 warning in the middle of the ground against the Tigers. So 2-1 Richmond's way in this final term. The next one will make it interesting. Back in the middle of the ground. Noah Bolter rises, wins down the tap against Toby Murray. Hand pass forward. Campbell's gone in the centre square. Drives it a full forward over the head of Hayes Brown. LaFoul's the crummer, trying to gather. Desperately chasing him, Nick Murray. Spills out the way. Oh, Worrell, his hand pass almost chopped off. Laird comes back, offers support. Hand pass to Isaac coming, a dribbling kick to halfback. Taylor, good clean gather. Nice sidestep for the Crows. Hand pass away to Michael Annie. Takes a bounce through the middle of the ground. Runs for the Crows, dodging and weaving. Good chase on offer, but he burns them off. And gets the hand pass away to Cook, who just takes a stationary bounce.
2: Tigers organised, even the quick fast break. They were organised behind the ball. This is much better.
3: Great call out. He said nothing to kick to. Richmond well set up down the line. Adelaide trying to switch now as Dawson, long kick to the wing. Toby Murray and Borlase both there. Borlase leaves it for Murray, sends the kick out to Isaac Cumming. He marks 70 metres out, looks inside the attacking arc. Long kick in the Philthorpe direction. It's spoiled away. Nice work Broad in the cover defence and knocks it through. So it is Adelaide now who lead by 18 points. I think that's right. 15 minutes gone in the final term it is. Champion data just knocking it through there. So 15 minutes gone, final term. Crows by 3 goals.
0: Short brings the Tigers back into play. Campbell in the midfield as he chips out to Miller, who marks in the back pocket for the Tigers. Sends it up to Traynor. Adelaide leading by 18 points. A crowd of 22,123 for a Sunday afternoon on Mother's Day at the MCG. And Campbell gets involved once more. He's in front of the Richmond interchange bench. So he comes inboard to Jaden Short.
2: I have to see him get bowled here, Richmond. Like the Tigers of old.
0: Oh, one-on-ones in front of him. Tries to lace out a pass looking for Traynor. It sat up a little too much. And Pete Ling, he takes the mark and then caught one from Traynor in frustration that the kick was a little loose.
3: Pete Ling looks inboard, finds Michael Annie. Marks on the logo, off he trots. 3-goal lead for the Crows. Adelaide inside 50. Kicks for Taylor, he takes the mark.
1: Strong hands.
3: There's a couple of Tigers around him. He's not the tallest man on the ground, but Zach Taylor able to come up with a contested grab centre-half forward.
2: That's a beauty. Had 50 shades bearing down.
1: Mm-hmm.
2: It was good enough. It just drifted late. Drifted to his advantage side late, just to the flight of the ball.
1: One shade shy, Gray.
2: It's 49 there.
3: So here he is, the 23-year-old, goalless in his last four. Big kick in the context of the game. It's not. Oh, to behind, into the post. And a minor score, Adelaide by 19, 17 gone in the final term. Andrew Mays on the boundary.
4: Berry back on with that ankle and Rankin back on with that hamstring. Ooh. So good to see him get the all clear.
0: Kicked three against the Cats on a Thursday night when we saw them. Corby. Couldn't capitalise there, Zach Taylor. And the Tigers take a deep breath. 19-point lead Adelaide's way. Trezise into Miller in the back pocket. Sends a high and long ball up the wing. Bolter tries to present. Can't take the mark. Off hands. Spills out. Sonzi can't break clear as he's tackled. And the umpire says high contact. Non-officiating umpire. Free kick going the way of Tyler Sonzi. Has it at right half back against Isaac Cumming.
2: First contact was high. I'm okay with that. If you're going to pay the other one down the other end.
0: Sonzi in the direction of Tom Lynch. He's got two to compete against in the air as Toby Murray reaches up and spoils it out of play. Now, Deb's been in touch with me on the SMS, 0437 774 774. Says, I missed a set of brothers for the Crows, so there's four.
1: Oh.
0: I didn't realise Mitchell and John Hinge are related. So Deb from South Australia, Mitch playing for the Crows at the moment. John played one game in 2007. My apologies.
1: Just for a moment there.
2: Hey, brothers.
1: Stephen Maynard was back in play.
3: Just for a moment.
0: Well, there is also correspondence saying that Rodney Maynard had a brother called Brenton who played for Norwood at the same time as Rodney was playing for the Crows.
1: Jeez, so close.
2: Always been the black sheep, Brenton.
0: Reluctant to encourage you, but the correspondence did come through.

0: A boundary throw in. We've had two of them in a row. Not this time. It's trying to race away with the ball. The tick's caught there. Adelaide back the other way as Hopper dispossessed. And the short kick. Good tackle, by the way. That was our man Rankin, who's back out there. And the short kick from Murray finds Pedler, who marks in front of the benches.
1: Half, what would you have done if

0: for Holland College in men's varsity football.
1: There you go. Pedler down to half forward, picked off by Trainer. Handball meant for Campbell. He fumbles out of play. Says spin that in. Half forward for the Crows. So just state of affairs here. Richmond led by 10 points at the half. Adelaide kicked the next six goals either side of three-quarter time, led by 30. Richmond have kicked the last two. The margin's back to 19 Adelaide's way. 19 minutes gone, final term.
0: Crows looking to get ahead of the ledger at five wins and four losses. Handpass comes out towards Sonzi. He runs out of space. As Hopper's handpass out towards the boundary line.
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0: Normally alongside Ben Cameron on a Monday morning, but Corby's in the chair, so looking forward to the chemistry there.
3: Bit of an upgrade.
0: Isaac coming, hand pass to Miller, cheerio to Benny, hand pass to Isaac Rankin, spiralling kick inside 50, Thilthorpe at the back, Gray makes the spoil for the Tigers, Peddler's the crummer, front and centre, cuts on his right to just about end it. He misses to the left-hand side. It's a 20-point lead Adelaide's way. We're now time on in the final term. Richmond with two goals to Adelaide's 1-4 in the final term.
1: Kick goes straight up the pipe. Mark taken by Burton. He's going to keep it moving. Long kick for Richmond out to the wing. Skids into space. Picked up by Miller. Turnover. Adelaide back with it. Handball away to Michael Annie. Chips it down the wing. Over the head of his intended target. It's going to work out. Thilthorpe high half forward. Handball to Keys. Handball away to Neil Bullen. He's down on the 50 now. Gives a handball back to Taylor. Taylor on the run. Kicks a full forward. Curtin. A one-hander not to be. Tackled then by Sonzi. Held up. Caught. Holding the ball. Free kick Richmond.
3: That's it. Take him on.
1: The time running out. The Tigers out of defence. Down by 20.
0: Short takes the advantage. Gets it up to Jack Ross. He marks it right half back. There's one-on-ones further afield. Not a great kick for Tom Lynch. Nick Murray gave him a shove in the back though. It's not really much of a case to plead there as the footy though will have to come back to Tom Lynch and allows Adelaide to get players back.
3: Wasn't subtle, was it?
0: No.
2: No. The last 5 minutes of Crows have dominated the game, really restricted Richmond's ability to move it. And also had their opportunities inside forward 50 themselves.
0: And they lead by 20 points, which feels enough. But one more would make it interesting. Tom Lynch sidesteps the opponent, gets to the back. Taranto trying to run onto it in the right forward pocket.
1: Oh.
0: Bounces it towards the goals, but hits the right goalpost. And what could have been for Tiger Tim, trying to keep his side in it. It's a 19-point lead Adelaide's way. 21 and a half minutes gone, final turn.
2: 76% game time for John Hinge in that one game for the Crows.
3: Yep.
1: Curtin out of the defensive 50. Miller marks defensive side of the wing. Short kick to Thilthorpe.
3: More than Stephen Maynard.
1: Thilthorpe on the 45. Inboard to Taylor. Hand pass away to Neil Bullen. How about this for a bit of transition work? Kicks to full forward. Rochelle one out in the cage. Ball hits the deck. Rochelle can't collect. Almost dragged down. Clever paddle away to Cumming. Isaac Cumming can't take it. And stolen away by Sonzi. Handball to halfback. Oh, Campbell, reckless. Took the body rather than the ball. Cleans up Rochelle. Free kick for the Adelaide forward at left half forward.
2: Not sure how the Tiger faithful in front of this incident on the boundary line are actually whinging about this. He's thrown his body at Rochelle's head.
3: Yeah.
2: And then tried to get out of it because he knew he's made a mistake.
3: Not too many players are keen to headbutt other players' shins. So I don't know what the Tigers are. Tigers faithful are upset about.
1: Yeah. His body changed direction towards the player, so he's completely lost sight of the footy or focus on it. Rochelle. Rochelle's drop punt is superb. How about that to Wyson? Hangs up the phone on the Tigers. And Josh Rochelle calls game. 25 points, Adelaide's lead. 23 gone in the final term. 12-14-86, Richmond 9-7-61. Sunday footy on ABC Sport. Rochelle with a couple.
3: It was pretty heavy contact that he took there. Josh Rochelle over the footy. Knee or a shin to the head. But the finish, once he got up and dusted himself off, late in the game. And you'd think the game was safe already, but if there was any doubt, well, it's removed after that finish. That's a beautiful kick of the footy.
1: Thoughts on the Ben Shelton hang up of the phone?
2: Yeah, didn't mind it.
1: Yeah.
3: Well, particularly for those of us who grew up with the landline. Nice little throwback.
2: It doesn't make sense to the young kids.
3: No, my kids would look at that and have no idea what he just did.
0: Rochelle becomes the second multiple goal kicker for the Crows alongside Neil Bullen. Campbell out of the middle of the ground for the Tigers. His kick is intercepted. And Rory Laird takes the mark for the Crows. 24 minutes gone.

0: Adelaide by 25 points. Kicks out to Isaac Cumming, who marks at half-back. Can work it around the boundary line. And here's Rankin. So stretched out those hamstrings, a bit of pickle juice. Good to see he has been able to finish off the game.
1: It's been good, Rankin. Been
0: had
1: very
0: 32
1: good.
0: This afternoon behind Miller with 33. Adelaide back inside the defensive 50. Worrell can switch it. Genuflecting the mark is taken by Max Michelani. He looks for options out to the far wing. There's not a lot of urgency for the Crows now because they can just pick off the targets and Peatley marks, although Miller dropped the easy mark. Lafau slides in, gets the hand pass away to Burton. His kick is smothered though. Right on by Nick Murray, who regathers. 1-2 with Miller at halfback for the Crows. Gets a few instructions where to go. There's not a lot of easy options. So cuts back to halfback. Hand pass to Ball Lace. And now hard against the boundary line. Laird chips it to Rankin. He marks centre wing.
2: Rankin looks inboard with the kick. Got it to Cook, his intended target. Continues the lateral shift to Dawson. A short kick away to Neil Bullen. He chips it through the centre square again. Peatley marks. Thought about dishing off the hand pass, does so in the end. Back to Dawson, keeps it moving, short kick. And McAndrew, the big ruckman in the corridor, marks 40 out straight in front.
3: If you don't mind, I'm not marking this down just yet. For the big fella, it's a long way from hand to foot for the big man.
2: Yep. This would be number one half in the career, so now in his 11th game.
3: And has he missed? I reckon I've seen him have a few set shots.
2: He's at least 0-1 this year.
3: Yeah.
2: But they're just the ones that have registered behind.
1: Pretty pessimistic build-up, you blokes.
2: I feel like this is the moment.
1: I'm on his side, just on the back of negativity from you two.
2: Former mid-season recruit, former SSP pick.
1: Get in.
2: Lock yes! McAndrew caps his day with a goal.
4: I'm in.
1: Cop that half in middle nest.
2: He's first in the big time, game number 11. I'm going to say never in doubt. Knocks it through. 26 gone in the final term. Adelaide by 31.
1: What and he's turned shuffle? To the ABC commentary box and he's flipped. Oh, no, he didn't do any of that.
0: What was the shuffle in the walk-in? This will be half as he...
3: Well, see, this is why I have concerns.
0: I was with you until he started walking in.
1: You've doubled down. You're now going to critique the bloke's first goal that he slammed through.
3: Well, I wasn't going to bring
1: up... absolute conviction in his... Still picking it apart as to why.
2: He's like a cricketer that drags the back leg on the...
3: I wasn't going to bring up the shuffle step, but the one clinch you did, I had to make reference.
1: I don't want any part of this. That was a glorious kick.
0: All's well that ends well for the Crows. They're now up by 31 points. Berry out of the middle of the ground. Half pass to Peatling. Dribbles a kick up towards half forward. Taylor bumps off it, but then lays the tackle on Vlosten. Got a hand pass to short. Can't get clear. Curtin says, come here. Holding the ball, wins a free kick back for the Crows. Adelaide have responded after being challenged at halftime. They trail by 10 points. They put it 8-2 in the second half, including 5-0 in third. And Dan Curtin in his second game. He's an important contributor for the Crows. Up towards Stillthorpe. Campbell back with the flight. Didn't get... full hands onto it, and Broad switches all the way back to the goal square.
3: Oh.
0: Retro off balance, sends it out on the full. So Thilthorpe's going to get a shot on goal here from the left forward pocket. He's going to centre it up. And the mark is taken by Ben Keyes. The sting is out of this game.
3: Give it to Lockie. Let's give us another look at that shuffle.
1: Yep.
2: Former rugby union player, by the way, which a tall man to play rugby union.
1: Oof.
2: But apparently was a second rower.
0: Was he?
2: There you go.
0: Never watched the game of AFL growing up. He was a rugby union fan. His first game of footy as a 19-year-old, supposedly. Lockie McAndrew. What a story it's been to get to the AFL. Ben Keyes, he's looking to put some cream on top here for the Crows as he looks to join the list of goal kickers from the left forward pocket. A couple of little small steps and steers it through. And 11, 12 individual goal kickers for the Crows as we tally it down the team sheet. And it's a 37-point lead the Crows way. 14-14-98 to Richmond 9-7-61. Adelaide now with 4-2 in the final term, including the last 3 goals of the match.
1: Is that always how Ben Keyes approaches a set shot? I wasn't sure if he was trying to

0: Maybe one of the greats of all time.
1: Been very good today, Keys.
0: Anthony Koutafidis.
2: 37 points, Adelaide's lead. And the waning moments here, after trailing at halftime, having to play catch-up. It wasn't half bad from the Crows. A dominant second half showing. They tick off one for Mum on Mother's Day. Adelaide to 5-4.

In the end, they kicked 9-2 after the long break. Scores were level at quarter time. We'd had 5 lead changes by the early stages of the second term. Richmond led by 10 at the half. Adelaide kicked the next 6 goals to lead by as many as 30. The Tigers challenged, kicking back-to-back goals before Adelaide steadied up with the last 3. The Crows by 37 points. They've now won 4 of their last 5 here at the MCG, having not previously won at the venue since 2017. In front of just 22,000, the Crows by 37.

0: front of 22,123 fans at the MCG. The Crows get past the 18th placed Tigers with a 37-point victory, while earlier it was the Demons by 32 points over the West Coast Eagles. The thoughts of Daniel Harford and Bob Murphy, your experts on ABC Sport.
1: Well, I was expecting a 50-point margin from the Adelaide Crows at the start of the game. Ends up 37. They lost their way a little bit due to some terrific play from Richmond for a period of time, particularly in that second quarter when they got the game on terms. So in the end, probably about par, just maybe subpar for Adelaide in terms of the overall experience. But I think the way they responded after halftime is what Matthew Nicks will focus on in the post-game, I reckon, in the review. This is what we were in the first half, and this is what we became in the second half. And that's who we have to be, full stop, all the time. Good teams won't allow us to just meander around from an afternoon and still be competitive. They'll put us to the sword. Richmond aren't that team just yet, but they certainly competed for the majority of the afternoon. Outside that third quarter, they showed that they are growing on the back of last week's win, that they grew a bit again today, I reckon. So Adamuzo, whilst he'd be slightly annoyed with that, probably really annoyed with that third quarter, in fairness, that was subpar for them. Mm. That was really disappointing. He'd be looking back saying, OK, well, take that away for a second. Are we better this week than we were last week? The answer's probably yes.
2: Yes. Yeah, I think the second half from the Crows today was ruthless. I think they went in at half time, and that was the question. That's what they needed to do. That's what they needed to show. But fair play to them, they did. They were ruthless in that second half. The first half, though, they looked unsure. And I think the Tigers, they might not have the troops and they might not have the quality just yet, but they were sure of themselves in that first half, and I thought they acquitted themselves really well. They really disappeared in the third quarter, and that was the difference in the end, that the Crows just did all the damage in that third quarter. And the last quarter sort of petered out the way you might expect. But the Tigers did show a bit of heart, and they showed some resilience that maybe we haven't seen in the early parts of this year, but we did see last year. So the Tigers could definitely take something out of it today. The Crows get the right result in the end. Still that question of why couldn't you do it when the bell sounded at the start?
1: Yep.
2: Okay. That's that remains, but when they had to, they did deliver, and deliver they did.
3: It feels like if you were glass half full on Adelaide at the start of the day, there's probably nothing to really change your mind. You think, oh, they'll come good. And if you're glass half empty on the start of the day, you'll think, yep, you can see there's holes in them. It felt like it wasn't a day that changed your view on what you think Adelaide are going to do this year.
1: No, the dripping
2: well
1: tap.
2: Well put.
1: The dripping tap is still there.
2: Yes.
1: There was nothing to change your mind.
0: And yet for Matthew Nicks, it's always hard when you play the side on the bottom of the ladder, because the question of who are you in 2026 is harder to answer. When you're playing a team who's desperate, so unless you win by 100 points, most people are probably going to walk away saying, well, is that as good as you are? Is that as good as you can be this season? And yet Adelaide had 12 individual goal kickers. They shared the love. Alex Neil-Bullen kicked a couple. Josh Rochelli kicked a couple. Isaac Rankin spent time in the midfield. And we saw Jordan Dawson make his return, and he's certainly a handy contributor wherever he plays, whether it's across halfback, up

0: forward or in the midfield.
1: Oh, he was great. Yeah, all of those players you mentioned there, Clinchy, were all really influential, and I think you might hear a couple of those names in the votes a little bit later. But yeah, when the whips were cracking, when the game was up for grabs in the third quarter, Adelaide really did hit their straps, and Isaac Rankin was the jiffy firelighter for them in that third quarter. But he had a few teammates jump on board.
0: Toby Murray with a final quarter of what could have been three shots in the first sort of 3 minutes as he was able to kick his first goal in his third goal, I should say, in AFL footy, and join Lachie McAndrew, who put through his first. The Crows have gone down to thank some of their friends and family and the travelling fans who are down at the Punt Road end, and they'll make their way off the MCG in a few moments' time, and Andrew Mays will be down there to greet them in their rooms as they sing out the song and bring you some reaction. So as Corby mentioned, the Crows now move to 5 wins and 4 losses. For the Tigers, they're 1 win and 8 losses. And for Adelaide, they take on North Melbourne at the Adelaide Oval next Saturday. They've got Hawthorn and Geelong in the weeks to come. So they're going to have to be a little better than what they were today across four quarters.
1: Which is probably what they want.
2: Yeah.
1: You know, I think the dripping tap
2: great
1: analogy probably is more prevalent on days like today where, you know, what can they prove against the 18th ranked Tigers? Now, they've just got to show up and do it. But when they have those challenges against the higher ranked sides, I think that'll narrow their focus a bit and give them a little bit of a respite from the dripping tap of, well, it doesn't count until you get to the final. So good opportunity, I think, for the Crows when they take on some of the more fancied contenders.
3: Yeah, it's been a lovely taxing draw from what they've had to play so far this year. I mean, Collingwood Bulldogs Bulldogs started like a house on fire, so we'll give them that one. They lost that game. Geelong down there was a challenge, Fremantle. Now it's been Carlton, St Kilda, Brisbane's tough, Port Adelaide, Richmond, North Melbourne next week. So this little window, they've needed to really put the foot in the gas and get ahead of the game, and they're just ahead of it at the moment.
0: And they've gone from, 11th spot now to 8th, and all of a sudden you look at the teams that are around. Sort of Melbourne in 7th spot, 6-3, they're 5-4. Bulldogs are 5-4. Collingwood are 4-4. St Kilda 4-5. Down to North Melbourne. And the Giants in 12th and 13th, 4-5. So you sort of look at them in that bracket and go, at their best, they're probably at the top of that bracket, but can they be more than that?
4: They've lost 3 games by 8 points or less.
2: True.
4: So Port Adelaide have lost 4 games by 3 or less.
2: Ugh.
4: Two teams in South Australia, that's 7 close defeats for the two sides. The other thing to keep in mind with Adelaide...
3: But they've won 2 by a point.
4: Yes, so they've been on the right side of those. The other thing to keep in mind with Adelaide, and we talk about it all the time naturally, is that, you know, the tragic events involving their captain too. So, what role does that play in the background where, yes, it's something that Jordan's experiencing, but club-wide, that's a huge thing that the club's had to try and process during this period as well. So at 5-4, they're in the season.
0: They've got through the emotion and they're back on the winners list, having got the last two on the trot. Adelaide 14-14-98 to the Tigers 9-7-61. Let's join the Crows. Andrew Mays is down there in their rooms as they make their way in. Maysie.
5: Hello, Clinchy, led by Jordan Dawson as well, who's picked up a couple of youngsters, and there's some excited Crows fans down here. I must say, this is pretty packed down here. This is just about as full as you get it in terms of friends and family, and Sam Berry is hugging lots of his friends who have come down as well. So a pretty content Adelaide performance here. And
3: any floral bouquets, Maisie? Any floral bouquets?
5: No, but I did spot that we could see some chocolates. Oh, could see some post-song chocolates.
3: All right.
5: Stand by for that.
2: Any gerberas?
5: No. So I think a few mums are going to jump in this one as well, which is lovely. A few player partners. The kids are there. So it's a nice special Mother's Day. Plenty of mums, actually. And plenty of kids.
2: They know the words.
5: It's a big circle.
3: Well, they were going to get splashed with the sports drink there at one stage, the mums. There's three standing in the middle just waiting to get splashed.
5: Here we go. Moment for all the mums, all the kids, lots of cuddles, and we'll be back with Alex Neilbull, one of the leaders, very shortly.
0: Thank you very much to Andrew Mays. We look forward to that. Adelaide winners by 37 points. They get ahead of the ledger, 5 wins and 4 losses, having won their last two. A thriller in the showdown by a point over Port Adelaide, and this afternoon by 37 points over the Tigers.
4: That's a nice touch, isn't it? I don't know. Would Denise and Monica be the top people to jump in the song?
3: Oh, Denise, it wasn't... be there.
4: There wasn't 22 mums in there.
3: No, Niece is taking centre stage.
2: Monica would not have needed to be asked twice. Right. In fact, now she'll be watching that and dirty up.
0: It was mine.
2: Why did that never happen? Robbie, I'd like a word.
3: Niece would have been there front and centre.
2: Lyrics? How would she have gone with the lyrics? Multiple clubs. All good.
3: Two great clubs, two very well-known songs.
2: Yeah.
3: That was easy.
2: Yep.
3: Didn't sing very much.
0: Good on the mums. They deserve their moment in the spotlight. And for the Adelaide Crows to get them into the song, it's a nice touch.
3: Would you prefer the bouquet of flowers or the box of chocolates?
0: Well, I think maybe Richmond realised the flowers at the start of the game might have been the way to go, but they probably showed more intent than what some might have feared this afternoon after their win against the Eagles last week. If you're a Richmond fan, you'd think, well, we've got a little gauge into the future with some fight and passion, and Tom Lynch led the way in front of goal with three, but Seth Campbell in the midfield in that last quarter, there's some little parts.

0: parts that are starting to show what Richmond might be possibly trying to build.
1: It's an interesting look, Richmond, and what they're, who's stepping up. I mean, look at the just purely major ball winners, right? So far today, well, for the afternoon, Taranto 28, Short 26, two experienced players. Jack Ross has come along nicely. He's coming along nicely. I quite like him. 26 disposals. Hopper 23, Retzko 22. The spanner is a solid young player. Floston 21, Miller down back 18, Trezise 18, Trainer 18.
2: What are they most in need of, half, do you think?
1: They need mids.
2: Mids.
1: Give me four really good mids.
2: Yeah, okay.
1: That's not easy.
2: Yeah,
1: yeah. And they've got guys who are really good mids who are out injured at the moment, right? So it's not all doom and gloom, but you just look at that and you think, oh, okay, the old guys haven't done a lot of work here, a lot of heavy lifting here.
2: Yep. Bit single note, bit one pace.
1: Yep.
2: Yeah.
0: I think 17 on the injury list for the Tigers. Josh Smiley is headed to Philadelphia to try to work with a reconditioning specialist to try and get his body right. So they have just had a horrible run with injuries with some of their high draft picks. And that's the sort of curiosity is we don't know what they're going to be until they can actually get out there. And like so many of the rebuilding teams, unless you get that nucleus sort of playing 30 to 50 games together, it's impossible to know how quickly or how slowly the rebuild might be.
1: Yeah, well, he's a fascinating case, Smiley, isn't he? Because he, from the day he got in, he's had troubles.
2: Mm.
1: He hasn't been able to get a run at it for any length of time. And he was an immense talent as a teenager, as a kid. Hence the reason they picked him up so early when they got the opportunity. But you do have to start to wonder about whether or not he'll ever be the player they thought he'll be with the hiccups he's had.
3: There's reports now because they're reteaching him how to kick, basically, because every time he starts kicking again, he does his quad again.
1: Yeah.
3: So now it's like rework the whole kicking action.
2: Yeah, that's
1: just not easy.
2: Don't hear that too often.
3: No.
2: But that is difficult.
3: Yep.
2: So it's one thing to do it in the laboratory, then get out on the MCG when you've got enormous pressure on you and you go, hang on, what are we doing in the lab?
1: Braden Maynard's on your hammer.
2: Yeah, good luck.
1: Yep. Good luck,
2: it's tough.
3: I've told this story a few times. I went down to Richmond training early last year and I was sitting with one of the Richmond staffers at the time and I had to call a Tigers game. There were so many new kids and they drafted seven that year or whatever and I was trying to work out who they all were. And I pointed to one of the guys out there. I said, who is that guy? Like, he looks like an absolute demon. Sure enough, it was Josh Smiley. And they, like, unbelievable track work. You know, big guy, kicks both feet, 50-plus metres, moves like the wind, good size, modern prototype midfielder. And yet, as you said, we haven't seen it for multiple weeks in a row, let alone...
2: Kicks no feet now.
3: Yeah.
2: Got to learn how to do it again.
3: It's awful. It's top 10 pick. In his bottom age year, he was the presumptive number one, wasn't he?
1: And he was,
3: slid to about eight, I think, where he ended up getting drafted. And he's one of many. So 16 on the injury list, and

0: weeks, whatever it is. Mm. Large chunk of those we won't see, haven't seen for long periods of time. So what's your build look like? We actually don't know what the build looks like. We're working in the dark, really, trying to assess Richmond.
1: It's kind of like Essendon from last year, isn't it? I mean, that they have, even with the Bombers last year and having that catastrophic injury list, Richmond over the last, so from 2024 onwards, have missed more games through injury than any other team.
2: Yeah.
1: So, and you look through their injury list at the moment, how about these for some types of injuries that they've got? So you're often listening here for hamstring, calves, things that are soft tissue injuries. Knee, foot, collarbone, ACL, ACL, hip, Achilles, foot, hamstring, ankle, calf, MCL, hamstring, foot, quad, groin. That's just about every injury there is. There's bone injuries, there's muscle injuries, there's strains and tears.
3: Yep, that's everything.
1: It's not as if there's a clear line to say, why is everyone doing a hammy or whatever?
2: Yeah.
4: Adelaide winners by 37 points here at the MCG. Let's head back down to their rooms with Andrew Mays.
5: Alex Neil-Woodland, one of the leaders here at the Adelaide Crows, has joined us post-match. Job done, ticked. I suppose it's good to string a couple in a row, Alex.
6: Yeah, it's always nice getting a win, especially on the road. I thought today's game had a bit of everything. I felt like early days, the Tigs were about to score a bit easier than we wanted to allow them, so we had to manage that. And then at the back end, the game opened up a bit, which we got a bit of momentum in the last, but really proud of our group of how we managed the late part of the game. We've been in really tight games probably the last month, so it was nice as they were coming, we were able to manage that part of the game and score a few goals while controlling the ball.
5: Tell us about your starts. I know it's been talked about a fair bit. I know you started really well personally today. How do you go about making them better?
6: It's a great question. It's something I wish they had an answer for. It's probably more around footy has always been won and lost in the contest. And without seeing any numbers, I would love to see the win-loss record within one-on-one contests early in games. Are we winning them enough? Are we not? It's certainly something the coaches address. They drive really hard. As leaders, we try to drive that message as well around your mindset. How do you start games? Be willing to step into the contest. But, yeah, it probably just feels like we're not winning enough contests early, whether that be on the ground or in the air. Obviously, games swing on them. And, it's something we'll continue to work on. Again, midway through the year now, or not even, and I'm just glad we're getting

0: year, you seem to be hanging tough, seem to be building, and as you said, you're learning lessons, but you are winning as well, which is always good.
1: Yeah, certainly, and I think probably from experience, Andrew, around you've got to understand each year is so different each and every year. No matter what you did the last year or years before, each year presents different challenges, opposition change, the game changes. So for us, we're in a mindset of developing our game, not chasing what you potentially felt 12 months ago or years before that. You've got to win in different ways, and that's why I'm so pleased today. Richmond are a young side who play on a lot of energy, and we even saw that late in the game. So for us to find a way to manage the game late compared to a few weeks earlier in the last 3 weeks, we haven't been able to manage the last 15 minutes of a game well enough. So again, we take a step forward in that area, but there's a lot of little areas we're working on, and not overloading the players, but I think everyone sits here now, accepts that we aren't where we want to be, but we've got to go after where we want to get to.
0: Let's head upstairs. Daniel Harford and Bob Murphy with a few questions for you.
2: Alex, Bob Murphy here. Congratulations on a really solid win and your performance out there as well, mate. Just you talked about the starts, but it was a pretty lethargic first half from your Crows, but from halftime onwards, there was a really ruthless edge to it. What was the message from Matthew Nix at halftime?
1: Yeah, g'day, Bob. It's one of those things. When you're a part of a game where, and like I touched on at the start of this interview, they were scoring a little bit too easy, so it does zap a lot of energy from the playing group, and we probably didn't have enough contest wins or actions that lift the group, so a lot of that is probably why we look lethargic. And as a player, you acknowledge that's not where you want the game to be. We needed to stand up in certain moments, and I felt like after half-time, whether that be some direct messaging from our coaches or Dorse putting it on the players, but I felt like we stepped into the contest a little bit more and started to win those contests. So then you start to see a contest won at half-back. You might chain the ball for three or four disposals, and then you get a shot on goal. So all of a sudden, everyone's feeling really good, and your game evolves from there. So although it was really good to come out in the second half and change it, it's still a challenge of ours to create more moments and contest wins earlier in the game.
2: And Alex, your footy club and your skippers had to navigate some really difficult times, a lot of heavy emotion. It was nice to see some family members and mums and little kids sing the song with you guys after the game. Can you take us into the atmosphere of the room and what it's like for a win on the road with everything the club's endured so far this year?
1: Yes, it's the great thing about footy clubs, Bobs. It's you kind of see, one, how much footy means with the 23 players out there and then the group that we have at the club. But as soon as you walk into a change room, you see how many people have an impact on whether that be their son or family member or friends. And yeah, to see especially the Victorian lads. We have a fair few Victorian lads who play at the Crows, get an opportunity to come over here on Mother's Day and involve the families and kids. Yeah, it's certainly special. And having kids around, whether you win or lose, they bring great energy. And having a kid of my own, it's one of the joys of being a dad. You come home, whether you've got a kick or not, they still put a smile on your face, which is fantastic.
3: Until they wake up at 2, Alex. It's Daniel Harford, mate. Congrats. nothing worse than the 2 o'clock wake up when you're dealing with the kids. But that's fine. You've had a good win. You can move on with that. We were talking before the game about the season that you have and having and will have for the rest of the home and away season. On the back of last year, where we sort of had the feeling that, you know, you'll qualify, probably, we think you will, for a finals campaign, but nothing really matters until you get to September. So it's a long season of sort of meandering and sitting in a space where you can't really change the perception of your footy club until and if you get to September. Is that realistic from inside the walls as well?
1: Oh, it's probably more so, the perception from people outside the four clubs. As you learn each and every year, there is absolutely no guarantee that you get that opportunity, and we've got to earn a right to develop our game in a state that gives us an opportunity to do that. And Nixie, ever since I've walked in the club 18 months ago, one of the first things he says, and he coaches this really hard, is literally playing it a week-by-week mindset. And that starts in bloody pre-season when he's talking about your time trial, and then he's like, oh, guess what, boys, you got another one in 4 weeks, but we got another 4 weeks of training before you do that. And I was like, dear, I just want to knock this time trial off. And then 2 weeks later, you're doing a time trial, and then you understand, oh, you've done a power of work to get to a point where you're slowly improving as a group and as a player, and then you put that into the calendar year of a footy year. You're 9 rounds in, it goes quick, but we're starting to see a little bit of momentum, little areas of our game that we're improving, but because we are literally week by week, we're not looking too far ahead around what's it going to take to change everyone's perception.

0: passionate about us being a serious footy club. That's what the next 12 weeks are going to be for us to get an opportunity, and then, yeah, we'll see what happens.
1: Yeah, and it's a largely unforgiving footy public in Adelaide with a two-team town and that type of thing, and you've lived it from a Victorian perspective, of course, in a previous life. The contrast for you personally with the criticism, the celebration, the coverage of that team, the Adelaide Crows in your town as opposed to the time in Melbourne?
0: Yeah, it's a fair call. Like, the 18 months I've been there, I've probably been very fortunate. I walked into a footy club that had been through it a fair bit the last few years, and we had great success last year, so I got a great energy from the supporters and fan base in South Australia that they were really proud of the Crows. And then this year, although we weren't banking wins early on, there was still a level of optimism and a hunger and a belief within the playing group. And then, yeah, externally, it's one of those things you learn what the ears that you listen to, or the voices that you listen to, sorry, and then also understanding there's going to be times where there might be a little bit more scrutiny. But to be honest, the biggest thing I've seen is that training's in Adelaide. There's a camera there every week. We used to be at Gosh's Park here. The D's, we used to go 10 weeks without a camera. So it's one of those things you adjust to. And then the showdown, obviously last week, you see how big it is within the state. But being a proud South Australian, I absolutely love it. And living out my childhood dream playing for the Crows here.
2: Alex, it's Corbin Middlemass here. No one's been able to tell me, so I thought I'd ask you. Do you know if Isaac Cumming and Sam Cumming are related?
0: It's a good question. I actually thought about that the other week with a bit of commentary that was getting around about the surname. I don't think so. Cheese, okay. Isaac's never said they are related, but... Yeah, I don't think so, no. I think right. He's a Clare boy, Sam Cumming, and Cheeseball's from New South Wales, so
2: there you
0: could
2: go.
0: Be long-lost cousins, who knows?
2: There you go. I think there was a Wentworth somewhere in there for Sam Cumming, so I thought maybe 2.5 hours down the road, regional New South Wales, border towns, might have been something in it, but...
1: A bit of homework for Alex.
0: Yeah, I'll leave that. When do we play at the G next? I'll have the answer.
2: I was going to say, I'll leave that with you, Alex. I'll ask you next week.
3: As right. You depart us, Alex, we were taken by Lockie McAndrews' set shot on goal. Have you seen a bit of that at training, and what was it like to see him put through his first?
0: It was good to see. We actually had a goal-kicking comp about 8 weeks ago, and he knocked me off. So I was... I shouldn't say surprised, but...
4: We're surprised.
0: And then he came out. He's had a few set shots since his career started at the Crows, and it was so good to see him finally get rewarded, because he's probably someone I'd love to highlight publicly. The power of work he's doing in the mid, he's given our boys great first look at it, and he's in the ultimate competitor, and you can just see his belief is building in himself. And then, yeah, we're the midfield group are benefits of his impact in the air, that's for sure.
2: We all thought he'd kick it anyway, so...
5: Disgraceful, Corbin.
3: His run-up, we were sort of subjective in terms of whether it was going to go through, but it was all smiles at the end.
6: Yeah, man.
3: Alex, thanks. Good luck against North Melbourne next week, and congratulations on 2 on the hop.
0: Thank you, guys. Appreciate it.
3: Alex Neil-Borland joining us from the Adelaide Crows Rooms, winners by 37 points, 14-14-98. To the Tigers, 9-7-61. The other question I could have asked him was, why is that Rankin's GPS in terms of who has the highest GPSs for the Crows? Because Neil Bullen himself covers some good territory.
6: Jordan
3: Dawson was at both ends of the ground at times. It would have been curious to understand as to who does cover the most kilometres for the Crows. Wayne Miller finished with 34 disposals. He had 20 uncontested possessions and 2 inside 50s, 9 score involvements, the leading for the match. While Isaac Rankin had 33 disposals, 22 uncontested possessions, had 8 score involvements and 4 clearances, including a goal. He had a little concern in that last quarter where we thought he might have been grabbing at the back of his hamstrings, where hopefully that was just a bit of cramp as he took the pickle juice from the trainers and did close out the game. So Miller and Rankin, the two players with over 30 disposals for the Crows, while Tim Taranto led the way with 28 and Jaden Short with 26 for the Tigers.
1: Yeah, they were pretty handy. I think Bob mentioned it before that they possibly could sneak in a few of those blokes into the votes a little bit later on.
3: All right, we can tidy up tonight if you want and give us the votes on the SMS 0437 774 774. Dom had his thoughts to yours on Richmond's midfield. I've got no doubt already that Ryan Mansell, Sam Lawler, Taj Houghton will be brilliant players for years. If Smiley can get going, we've got a lot to look forward to. Judson Clark might be a smoky as well. He's got something. That's from Dom.
1: Yep. I think that's absolutely relevant. We just don't know.
6: Yep.
3: The Crows had a win. It's a good feeling, isn't it? 30-30 hindsight creates 20-20 vision. And Rex from Port Macquarie says, "G'day, boys. Love the call and the entertainment provided by Bob and Half for Sunday footy. Pure geniuses. And the reason I love listening to you on a Sunday." Bill in Adelaide wants to know what the free kick count was for the match.
1: Stand by.
3: Find that out for you, Bill.
1: Get you that.
3: Crows winners by 37 points, 14-14-98.

0: The Tigers 9-7-61 in front of 22,123 fans.
1: Was that for Bill, was it?
0: That was for Bill.
1: 20-18 in favour of Richmond.
2: Who called us geniuses?
0: That was from Rex.
2: Rex. Appreciate the compliments, Rex, and generally take those sort of compliments and just tuck them in the back pocket. I did get the wobbles a little bit in the third quarter just with the time at that stage. three minutes in, I said it was seven in. Look, genius has many different forms, you know, many different shades, not 50 shades. But, you know, Rex, I appreciate the compliment, Rex.
1: I don't think Rex could be disputed.
2: Nah. Mm. Well, I think it's just an accurate assessment of things that are unfolding. He calls it pretty straight, Rex.
3: just while I'm on my man, Sam Cumming, who, of course, is in his third game of footy, why is it, and we've seen coaches do this in the past, that a midfielder comes in out of the underage stuff, and I get that they're smaller guys and they haven't got the, you know, the
2: engine.
3: The engine or the strength, I guess, of the big bodies in the midfield. But often they find themselves on the sort of in the graveyard shift, which is that half forward role. And that's where he was today. And he was spinning around, having eight disposals or whatever it turns out to be, and goes missing for large periods of the game. Have we not learned in recent years with the high draft pick guys, the guys that are, you know, top tenners and everything else, is it not better to start them on a back flank and maybe get them more involved there, like the Sheasel types, Nick Dacos, even in year one?
1: Yep.
3: Would you rather the first-year player playing there as opposed to, you know, run? It feels like a notoriously difficult role to play, and we often give it to the kid that's, you know, straight out of school or whatever that's running around playing this incredibly difficult role at half forward.
1: I think it's a great shout. It's a much better opportunity for the kids to understand the game from behind the ball as opposed to in front of it, because you've got to make it happen in front of the footy. Not easy to do. That comes with experience and education and time in the game, you know, to live it to learn it type scenarios. And kids who come in who haven't ever really, and I doubt many would really have played gun mids. That's been, you know, they might empty the square out for them every now and then, but that's not going to happen in the AFL.
2: The only thing I would add is if that's where you saw the player going to end up in a matter of time. That half forward role that just covers a lot of territory might fast track the physical aspect of the player, just for the running capacity and running power and the intensity of that midfield role that you're going into. Whereas halfback can be dictated to by the game and the opponent, and it can be a lower intensity, lower running capacity position.
1: Yeah, and you could possibly go through the rotation a bit easier from forward of the ball as opposed to behind the ball. Everyone talks about your back six and you lock out those guys, or seven, whatever it is. And they're the guys you use in that area of the ground. We don't see too many changes from half back to mid to forward. So maybe that's the genesis of that next midfield. You can do, you know, 10% mid if you're playing forward of the ball for the first 6 weeks, then you might do 20%. You can adjust it without really affecting things behind the footy, which is clearly pretty important to teams and their structure. So maybe that's the way it is. But personally, I think your call is really good. I think talented kids need to have the chance to have their foot in their hands.
3: Yeah.
1: And let them go to work.
3: I mean, you look at the other side of things, guys like Archie Perkins, for example, who spent his whole life, you know, running around on a half-forward flank after being a midfielder when he was a junior. I mean, unlike what Clarkson's done, I mean, time will tell, won't it? It'll be the...
2: That's right, we'll with three games here, we'll see bigger sample size and...
3: But the guys like Sheasel and McKercher, you know, that have come straight out, gone behind the ball, found a lot of it, and now they're finding different roles, playing them up the ground a little bit more.
1: Sullivan.
3: Yeah, it just, I don't know, I'm particularly in a young developing team, and Archie Roberts, for example, at Essendon as well, is another one getting a lot of the footy now. He's a distributor. I don't know. I thought that watching him run around today that maybe they could have got him more involved at different times behind the footy.
0: Interesting. Willem Dersmer attended 19 centre bounces today in the West Coast Eagles' loss to Melbourne by 32 points. So the top draft picks often get a little bit more exposure in terms of the centre square than some of those that hopefully will spend the majority of their career there. Adelaide winners by 37 points. Andrew Mays has made his way to the Richmond Rooms. Maysie, what's the vibe like down there?
4: Clinchy, it's a rooms that's pretty empty, to be honest, because of Punt Road being so close. Most of the players have left already. There's a little bit of a leadership meeting going on, so coaches and a couple of the senior players, including Tim Taranto, behind closed doors at the moment, I suppose doing the immediate review. The vibes are pretty good, to be honest. I think everyone understands the journey that the Tigers are on, so a lot of the players walked out, and there was still an upbeat atmosphere, obviously, after the success last week. So all in all, it's a pretty good vibe down here. I think they know where they're at. The only unfortunate thing is injuries along the way, and they've copped another one today, the poor old Tigers, with Tom Brown going off in the opening 2 minutes of the match. So another one to add to what is a pretty long injury list already. So fingers crossed. It's not as serious as it looked, but as we said at the time, he was straight off, dead arm, outside of that wrist, and hopefully there's nothing too serious there, but it didn't look too good after his day finished after about 90 seconds.
0: Thanks, Maisie. Thanks for all your work throughout the day. Excellent questions, and bringing us the reaction inside the rooms. Adelaide by 37 points. Tom Lynch with 3 goals this afternoon for the Tigers, but as Maisie may mention, another injury in their crisis as they try and work out what is going on at Punt Road in terms of at least having a side to be competitive. The Tigers take on the Saints. I think we might have them next Sunday at Docklands. So all of a sudden, the Saints having lost to the Gold Coast Suns last night. A couple of injuries for the Saints. Cal Wilkie with that knee to the back from Ben King. Masai Wangan and Miller are laid out for the Saints.
1: Managed.
0: So Saints are sort of building throughout the season, but as we saw this afternoon with the Crows, the Tigers can be dangerous if they get the game on their terms. Mm. So that will be an interesting game for us next Sunday afternoon.
1: I want to win that.
0: The votes in the ABC Footballer of the Year. Who's got the responsibility? Who got the handball today?
1: I'll do it today.
0: Good on your heart.
1: I'll do it. For all the mums out there.
2: Full disclosure, we were stride for stride.
1: No, that is true. We did it independently.
2: Yep.
1: And we had the same names. So that's a positive sign for what we saw today. One vote. No apologies. Oh, maybe a little apology for Lockie McAndrew with that very, very fluent motion.
2: Goal of the year.
1: Goal of the year.
0: Never in doubt.
1: He's a fine young player, and a good little shout-out too from Neil Billen on him.
3: Has a set shot ever won goal of the year?
1: If we had anything to do with it,
0: I'm still questioning the drop leg as he comes in. But anyway,
1: be in the running. Jordan Dawson gets one vote today. He was fabulous in all areas of the ground, mid, back, forward. He did it all. 29 disposals for Jordan Dawson. What do you have? 4 score involvements, 3 clearances, a goal, 7 inside 50s.
0: He got them going in the third quarter, didn't they?
1: Yeah.
0: Ten disposals, 2 clearances and a goal in that third quarter where they need the leader. They kicked 5 goals to none in that third term.
1: He was excellent. And he stood up, as you said. He gets one vote, 2 votes to Wayne Miller. He's 34 disposals, led the game with 34 disposals. 16 handballs, 18 kicks, 14 handball receive, real link-up player from the halfback, a connector. I'll call him the connector. 2 inside 50s, 9 score involvements for Wayne Miller. He was very, very good. He gets the 2 votes and 3 votes for the guy, the fire starter, that really set things alight in the third term. He was much more than that, but he really did stamp himself on the game in that third term. 33 disposals, 10 contested, 22 uncontested, 10 uncontested marks, 10 handball receives, 8 inside 50s, 8 score involvements, 4 clearances, 1 goal, 1. Isaac Rankin is the 3 vote specialist today.
0: 3 to Isaac Rankin, 2 to Wayne Miller, and 1 to Jordan Dawson from Daniel Harford and Bob Murphy in the ABC Footballer of the Year. As we bring an end to round 9 of the AFL, the Crows by 37 points and the Demons by 32 points at Docklands. Anywhere else we particularly want to go? If we look at the ladder, Sydney and Fremantle out in front, 8 wins and 1 loss. Hawthorn in third spot, 6 wins, 2 losses and a draw. The Brisbane Lions in fourth, 6-3. The Cats, the Suns and the Demons are now all 6-3, so that's fourth all the way through to seventh. As we touched on, the Adelaide Crows move from 11th to 8th. They're 5 wins and 4 losses. The Bulldogs, 5-4. Collingwood, half a game further back. They're 4 wins, 4 losses and a draw in 10th spot. The Saints, they're 4 wins and 5 losses in 11th. Likewise with the Kangaroos and the Giants with their important win yesterday against the Bombers. Port Adelaide a game further back, 3 wins and 6 losses. The Eagles, 2 wins and 7 losses. Then you have the Blues, the Bombers and the Tigers with 1 win and 8 losses. So a bit of a gap at the top. And those in the early stages of the top 6.
3: How many can win it? I think there's a clear 5, isn't there, at this stage? And you'd have to make a pretty good argument to put a 6th team in there. So the top 5, not necessarily in that order. I think you still got to beat Brisbane, Sydney and Fremantle, and then the two.
2: So the Gold Coast, the one you're not convinced on yet.
3: And then Geelong and Hawthorn. I think the Suns, you've got the Ds who are thereabouts. Adelaide, if they can put it together. But it feels like that's almost a different rung at this stage of the year, isn't it?
2: And the Dogs with their injury list has made it pretty difficult for them, you'd think.
3: Any arguments on that?
1: Not too many. I will hazard, I guess, and say that there'd be something will happen within the next 15 weeks to one of those top contenders. that will we'll start to question whether or not they can win it.
3: Well, if something happens like what happened to the Dogs to any team.
1: Yeah.
3: And
1: we're still a long way from the finish line.
0: I'm sort of curious around the Demons, six wins and three losses.

0: losses. I mean, how long can Stephen King keep this side on the rise? And we touch on the Crows. That game against North Melbourne next week almost feels like a bit of an 8-point game. The Kangas in 12th spot, 4 wins and 5 losses. Adelaide have moved to 5-4, so they're in front of the ledger, but they need to start banking a few wins to try and start their climb.
1: It's a bit of an identity game, isn't it? Crows and North Melbourne. Who are they? How good are each of them?
0: North have made improvements since last season, but they can't take down a big scalp. Can they beat the Crows, who are not quite that at the moment?
1: It's kind of the perfect opponent for North Melbourne. Adelaide, that it's a side
0: at the Adelaide
1: with some,
0: Oval.
1: Yeah, it would be an important one away from home, highly talented but gettable. The Crows,
0: yep.
1: North Melbourne, if they really set themselves for that, it'd be a good one to announce themselves to the competition as that they are on the rise, but more importantly to themselves.
2: Feels like their best two performances have arguably been in defeat, their game against the Giants and then their game yesterday against the Swans. But other than that, they're 4 wins, not to downplay those. They've beaten the bottom three and they beat Port Adelaide. So, I mean, the Carlton win was good at the time because it was before we sort of had the knowledge that we deal with the Blues now, where they had to run them down and they were awful for three quarters. But I'm with you. It's a fun game of footy at the right time for the Kangas.
0: Round 10 kicks off with the Brisbane Lions hosting Geelong. So a good challenge for the Cats after their convincing win over the Magpies on Saturday night, while the Sydney Swans host the Pies, who will be without Darcy Moore through concussion. So Collingwood have got their challenges. It doesn't get much easier against the Swans on a Friday night.
3: Yeah, real watch, I reckon, the Magpies.
0: D's and the
3: real
0: Hawks
3: watch
0: on Saturday in the twilight is the other one of interest.
1: Dig into that a little bit for me.
3: Well, I came into the season not expecting a hell of a lot, I must admit. I thought it was going to drop pretty quickly for Collingwood. They've surprised me. It's been on defence and pressure. That's got them to where they are at the moment. That's a tough brand of footy to play for 24 weeks. So I just think I think they lack quality and class through the ground, through all over the ground. They've got some absolute megastars, don't get me wrong. But I think they lack overall class, and I'm just not sure that's going to get them too deep. So I just reckon they're a real watch.
2: Alex Neil Bullen's comments were interesting, weren't they, where he spoke about, you know, we found the teams that keep improving as the year goes on, and sort of you can clearly tell that that's, one, something they've looked into and researched, but two, it's something they're clearly telling them that's getting around that, hey, we don't have to be red hot at this stage of the year, keep building slowly, slowly, and we saw that with Collingwood last year. I think the only top eight team that they beat since winter hit, so from June onwards, was Adelaide in that qualifying final. Apart from that, didn't beat a single top eight side. Mm-hmm. So they started hot last year and they fell away. Yes, they were in front at halftime in a prelim, but they didn't have too many sort of big scalps on the run home back into last year, let alone start of this year.
3: Yep, they're a watch. I mean, they've got great emotional reasons to be up and about. I mean, no bigger in 2 weeks' time when Pendlebury breaks the record.
2: So are you saying you're worried they'll even miss the wildcard spots?
3: Absolutely.
2: Wow.
3: Yep, I've got a real watch on them. In fact, my prediction pre-season was they miss wildcard. I don't see that changing.
1: I think I might have had them 10th or 11th. Right around that mark.
3: Yep.
1: So they're, what are they, 10th at the moment?
2: Bubble team.
1: Yeah.
3: Yeah, they're a great team. I'd love to break for Collingwood because they just give you everything. And the way they play, it's all effort and desire and emotion, and they do it better than anyone. But the longer the season goes, the class has to come in.
1: Just a lot of our audience just winced then. Love to bury for Collingwood.
3: I used to, as a young fellow.
1: Oh, you were a pie, were
3: you? I was a Collingwood supporter, and it was great fun.
1: Another piece of the puzzle slots into place.
0: They've got some concerns around their forward line. Collingwood with Dan McStay trying to present there. Jack Buller is the young and upcoming, trying to fill the shoes of Brodie Mychek and Mason Cox, who went across to Perth, and their small forwards aren't contributing in the ways that they would hope. Jamie Elliott's not getting the delivery inside 50 or the one-on-one matchups. Lockie Schultz is playing higher up the ground, and they're just so reliant on their pressure. And I guess the other side you compare them to, who's just in front of them on the ladder, is the Western Bulldogs, who are trying to just withstand until they can get some troops back. And Marcus Bontempelli playing on one leg, but they get the crucial win against Port Adelaide, and they try and build and hope that the reinforcements get back before the season has slipped too far.
3: Yeah, well, the Bulldogs watch for a different reason.
1: Getting close to Sir Marcus Bontempelli sort of
3: area.
1: Not my call to make.
0: Could be. You're part of the Hall of Fame.
3: He's been the top three ranked players in the ground 7 of the 9 games he's played this year.
0: I think if you had that big recliner in the middle of the MCG and united him, there wouldn't be too many Bulldogs who would fight against you.
1: Look, I just think King Charles, he's got a lot on his plate at the moment, but something to consider.
3: I mean, look at Magpies. Look at their midfield. Outs at Dacos.

0: Penrith playing that sort of high half sort of role. The goalie's been spasmodic. He's not getting a lot of support. And then you got Moore and Howe are still, are they going to stand the test of time for this season? They've shown a capacity to miss lots of games throughout the season, certainly in the last little bit.
1: And the problem is when one of them's out, their whole team looks out of whack. So everyone has to play a slightly different role to try and compensate. And the pressure which Craig McRae's sides are so reliant on is just not there to do it across the ground. And it seems like Geelong can score at will. And Collingwood kicked six behinds in the third quarter. So they couldn't get their opportunities to count. But they had more inside 50s against Geelong than they did the week before against the Hawks. And they didn't look nearly as good a side as they did against Hawthorn.
0: Yeah. They could have shot the lights out against the Hawks and got half the reward for it. Probably should have got the full reward for it in that game. Hawthorn obviously coming back late to draw it, but Collingwood with a better team by a long way. And then on last night, despite the fact that they had lots of looks, they never looked like it, really, the way they used the ball.
1: No, they did well to hang in there, really. It was a 10-point lead at halftime, the Cats way, and they took control from that point onwards, 11 goals to 4 in the second half. The ABC AFL podcast is coming out with Corbin Middlemass and Daniel Harford. You can catch on your way into work on a Monday. So they'll bring you all the topics and themes from the weekend's footy.
2: ABC AFL Daily, place to find it, 5 episodes a week. So drive to work, Clinchy, perfect plug. Wherever you get your podcast, you can pick that up tomorrow. Bob Murphy on a Tuesday.
3: Yeah, on a Tuesday. Oh, it's just been a revolution, this podcast series this year.
2: Fun
3: Sunday nights, in particular, I've got to say. We do our best on a Tuesday, Corbin.
2: Yep.
3: You guys on a Sunday night.
0: Now the tone is set early in the week.
3: Yeah, it is.
0: Yeah.
3: Oh, we just jump on board on a Tuesday on the coattails.
0: It's like coming in after Bradman.
3: Yeah. We just the ball's just battered and the bowlers are just limping in.
2: Just some quick VFL details out of today. The Bombers had a big win against GWS. Obviously, Ben McKay played. So he had went at 93% disposal efficiency. He had it 15 times, took 5 marks, had 7 intercepts. So running around in the Scoobies. And then Elijah Sanders had 34, kicked the goal, and Jade Gresham kicked 4. So that's a little VFL game of the day with the Bombers winning there over the Giants.
1: I did see Paul Amy on X as well reported, very good VFL journalist, that Alex Tarrou had been involved in an incident involving Ben Stevenson. So given the concerns potentially for St Kilda with Cal Wilkie, if he doesn't get up, he's played 164 consecutive games behind Jack Crisp, but he would be one that might be keen to put his hand up. Toby Trevally has been playing in the VFL as well, so Tarrou will be a little bit nervous to see what might happen there in the VFL as St Kilda played Sandy.
0: Yeah,
1: the older Lion Clubs this afternoon. That was, yep. So a good occasion for them this afternoon. We can catch Bob Murphy, of course, on ABC 774 Radio Melbourne tomorrow alongside Rochelle Hunt when the alarm goes off at what time, Bob?
3: 3:30. Whew. Yep, 3:30.
0: In the threes.
3: Yeah, it's in the threes. It's a shock every time. Every time.
2: That's not in the morning. That's the middle of the night.
1: That's the middle of the night while you're sleeping.
3: It's not early. It's late. Sunday.
2: Yeah, correct.
0: It's not early Monday.
1: Time for you to go to bed, Bob. Thank you for your company this afternoon. Thank you, Half.
0: Thank you, Matthew.
3: Thanks, boys.
1: Thank you to Corbin Middlemass.
2: Thanks, Clinchy.
1: Rare company on Sunday afternoon. And Ben Cameron, he might have to come back through the Scooby Magoos.
3: Yeah, Ben Cameron.
1: Having spent Mother's Day with his partner, Alice, and, of course, his family as well. So cheerio to Benny. Thank you to Jules McKenzie at the back of the box. Thanks to Andrew Mays on the boundary and to Jules Hayes back at base. Don't forget the ABC AFL podcast, taking you through all the details. Offsiders this morning on ABC iView, and it was St Kilda who got the points over Sandy in the VFL this afternoon. The Crows winners by 37 points. The Demons too strong for the West Coast Eagles by 32. Thanks to your company for round 9 of the AFL. It's good night from the ABC Sport team.
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3: 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Today, we're taking you back 50 years to July 1975, and at Wimbledon, one of the greatest men's finals in the history of tennis is being played out on centre court. Facing each other across the net are two Americans, on one side Arthur Ashe and the other Jimmy Connors. Years later, in 2011, Luis Hidalgo spoke to Arthur's friend and agent, Donald Dell, about that unforgettable match.
4: It's 2-1, and Arthur Ashe is serving for the match and the title.
5: Connors feels the ball. Arthur comes in behind it. Connors pops up the backhand as a lob, short, and Arthur bounces the ball out of the court, and he wins the match.
4: The crowd's been rooting for Ashe the entire match and is delighted. So too is Arthur Ashe's friend and agent, the legendary sports promoter Donald Dell, who's been watching with his wife, Carol.
5: Before he shakes hands, he turns to Carol and I in the crowd and he goes like this with his fist. He's so excited that he's just one.
6: He raises his right hand in the air with a clenched fist.
5: With a closed fist, and he waves at us like that. And, of course, the NBC thinks it's the Black Power salute, which was ridiculous. But he's just waving to us because he's excited and he's just won the tournament.
4: Arthur Ashe had won it against all the odds, at the same time becoming the first black man ever to win the title. Jimmy Connors was number one in the world in 1975 and the reigning Wimbledon champion. No one had thought that Ashe could beat him.
5: It was really a remarkable upset because he was an underdog 16-1, and Arthur was extremely popular. Connors, at that stage, was not as popular. He was a very good player, and he sold a lot of tickets in America in tennis.
6: And can you remember how you felt at that moment? Your best friend, your client, and the first black man ever to win Wimbledon.
5: Well,
6: an extraordinary moment.
5: Yeah, it was. It was quite a moment. I mean, you felt on a... I would say a high on a high. And Arthur was very excited. And it was just a ecstatic moment. And what I always remember after the match the most was I got a lot of phone calls and notes from friends saying, I was driving down the street in Washington when it was match point. I pulled off the road to hear it. And it became such a big deal in the minds of people where they were when Arthur Ashe won Wimbledon.
4: Arthur Ashe's own journey to get to that point that day had been a remarkable one. Years later, though, talking on the BBC to the Irish psychiatrist Anthony Clare, he told him about the mixed feelings he had about being seen through that filter of the first black man ever to win Wimbledon.
7: Because there are so many stereotypes about black athletes, there are stereotypes about athletes in general, and even more about black athletes, and that rankles. It rankles when I hear it. It rankles when I see evidences of it. And part of it, it's a serious attempt on my part not to be in that lump. But at the same time, to try to be someone whom the other black athletes can point to and say, hey, look, that's ideally the way things should be done.
4: Arthur Ashe had grown up in Richmond, Virginia, in a large extended family. But when he was six, tragedy struck. His mother died during routine surgery. The young Ashe became withdrawn, retreating into a world of books and of sport. His life as a tennis player, however, began almost by chance.
7: When I was 10 years old, I'm playing on the courts next to my house in Richmond, Virginia. The tournament director of the black college saw me playing during an idle moment when the courts weren't being used, and from that moment on, things changed. I mean, if I had been playing baseball during that time, if I'd been doing anything else at all, I may not have done anything else that I did later.
4: Arthur later won a tennis scholarship to the University of California and in the 60s became the first black player to be selected for the US Davis Cup team. It was there he met Donald Dell, who captained the team for 2 years. Ash went on to win both the US and the Australian Open. By 1975, when he met Jimmy Connors in that iconic Wimbledon final, he was 31. Cool, controlled, but already some thought too old to beat the young, brash 22-year-old. The night before the match, Arthur and Donald Dell had dinner together and discussed how he could beat Connors.
5: Connors was a very, very good competitor.
6: He was number one in the world at that time.
5: At that time. He was the longest-ranked number one player on the ATP computer for many years. And the next morning, I got up and went downstairs. And I did this a lot in big matches for Arthur. And so I wrote on the back of an envelope, I said, "Dear Lieutenant," when I wanted to get his attention, I would call him Lieutenant, because when he was on the Davis Cup team, he was a lieutenant in the Army. And that was sort of our code. If I said, "Lieutenant," that meant, damn it, pay attention. I wanted to really talk to him. So I wrote him a note and said, "Dear Lieutenant, here are the four or five things we talked about last night. Just some thoughts. Number one, make sure you get your first serve in and try to serve to his backhand as best you can." Connors was left-handed. So number two, his biggest weakness is a low forehand, so keep the ball low on his forehand side. I just put these three or four little talking points, I mean, literally on the back of an envelope. Arthur goes out to play, and suddenly, in the third game, he sits down on the changeovers, which are 90 seconds, and he reaches into his racket cover and pulls out this envelope, and he's sitting there reading it. He looks like he's meditating almost because he focused so much. I knew what he was doing, but the BBC and NBC, both started saying, "What is Ash doing? He's reading these notes. Is he meditating? What's he doing?" And the cameras were going crazy because they didn't know. And he won the first set.
4: Connors did come back in the third set, but in the end, of course, it was Arthur Ashe who took the title. It was the last Grand Slam he would win. 4 years later, Arthur Ashe suffered a heart attack and had to undergo heart surgery. In 1980, he retired from tennis for good. How did he deal so calmly with the knocks that life had dealt him? Anthony Clare would later ask.
7: You have to internalize things, yes.
8: Where does it come out with you, other than in your cardiovascular system? Where do you ever lose your cool?
7: No, almost never. I think because I would be personally embarrassed if I did. Whereas most other people do it. I mean, John McEnroe does it, he's not embarrassed at all.
8: Yes.
7: I would be embarrassed. I think I would be embarrassed now at my age because I've never done it before, and people would go, "Geez, that's he doesn't normally do that." Mm. And secondly, because in the beginning, we thought such outbursts would reflect back on us as a race here in the U.S., that you would have people say, "See, you see what you get when you give a few of them an opportunity to do this, that, or the other? They foul it up. They transgress codes of etiquette or whatever." So, of course, that's not true now. I mean, if I were coming along now, if I were 10 years old now, I would be much freer to be

0: in New York State. He probably would have run for the Senate. I was going to be very involved in his campaign, and then he got AIDS. And, of course, that changed his whole life dramatically. He got AIDS on a second blood transfusion at a hospital outside of Harlem in New York because they didn't protect the blood in the early 80s, and nobody knew what the hell AIDS was. And so, in my judgment, it was a tremendous loss for America because Arthur Ashe really mattered.
1: Arthur Ashe died in February 1993, aged 49. After his death, his body lay in state at the governor's mansion in his home state of Virginia, a rare honor for a U.S. citizen.
2: Donald Dell still works in the sport industry, and in 2011 he spoke to Luis Hidalgo about his friend Arthur Ashe for Sporting Witness.

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5: Hello, my name is James O'Brien. And I'd like you to think about the way you learned how to swim. It was all about kicking. It was all about the stroke. Most sports we play involve arms and legs. But what if you're born with limb difference? Or what if you, like me, end up losing a limb later in life? Can you still play sport? The answer is, yes, you can.

0: and you don't have to be a Paralympian. Today you'll hear from two people who just love sport. The first is Susan Wells, who is from near Bunbury in Western Australia. A couple of years ago, she lost both legs due to sepsis.
1: They did an MRI, unfortunately, they hadn't done an MRI previously for some reason, but it just showed up the bone going up my foot, tracking up, was just green, basically infected, and, you know, it was not recoverable, so we amputated my right leg.
0: But from an early age, she loved horse riding. And only a few weeks after losing her first leg, she was back in the saddle.
1: So my granddad was a racehorse trainer in Kalgoorlie when I was, before I was born. And my parents weren't into horses at all. I didn't come from money, so we couldn't really afford it. And then when I was about 14, and I don't recommend people do this, because you might get in trouble, but when I was about 14, I got given a horse and I didn't tell my parents.
0: Really?
1: But I got a job washing dishes at this function centre in Gooseberry Hill, and I would earn, I think it was like $35 a week, and I had to pay $10 a week adjustment, and then I spent $25 a week on horse feed and stuff like that. And then after about 3 months, I told my parents that I've got this horse. But I'm paying for it myself and I've been doing it for this long a time. And they were sort of like a little bit speechless, but because I continued to work and pay for it myself, you know, and it wasn't, you know, back then we're talking, what was it, early 80s, late 70s, I guess, and there was lots of people around me that helped me, and then I ended up getting a little horse float, and then, you know, going to Darling Range Pony Club in Perth. My mum's side of the family, which we didn't have a lot to do with, but my mum's cousin is Clayton Fredericks, who won a gold medal, I think, for Australia in eventing. And I actually follow his daughter, who's a really good eventer in the UK. And so I've sort of got it there in my DNA. But, yeah, I just took it up myself without a lot of influence.
0: But when you got sick, did you wonder if you could ever do this again?
1: No, I knew I would.
0: You knew you would?
1: Yeah, there was no questions. Because I watched the Olympians, you know, Paralympians ride with their teeth. I've watched people, you know, no arms ride. I've watched people with if you look at, you know, the girls that rode at Paris, look at Bridget Murphy, honest to God, you know, horses are very adaptable animals, and I knew there was never a question as far as I was concerned. It was like, if you told me I couldn't, then that would have probably been, I would have loved it, because then I'd have to go and prove you wrong.
0: So what adjustments, if any, have you had to make?
1: Well, obviously, I wear prosthetic legs. I have riding legs now, and, you know, there's always issues or problems with, like, the problem I have is with sweat, especially coming into summer.

0: classified, and I'm part of the National Australian Para-Equestrian Squad for Australia. So I'm riding in that squad, which I'm very, very proud of, because I get to ride with some pretty amazing people and get some amazing opportunities. And I wouldn't have had those opportunities if it wasn't for my disability. So you've got to look at, you know, the good parts of that, even though, you know, it is hard work and it is a struggle. And but, you know, at the end of the day, everyone has something, and I've just got this. And, you know, I've just got to keep going. Well, the alternative is sit on the couch and mope, and that only lasts, that can't last for too long because you'll climb the walls. But, you know, I just try and improve every day and try and be a better person for what I've been through and be more be understanding of other riders and trying to help the other riders that are coming along and pave the way for people with disability in sports so that, you know, every new person that comes in, it gets a little easier and a little bit easier and a little bit easier, because it was not easy when I first got into it.
1: Tell me about the relationship with your horse.
0: So I have the horse I ride. I've got two horses now that I ride. One is Odie, Kendall Park Odyssey, who I took over to the Nationals. And he's a Frisian warm blood. He was born in Burracup. And he's just like, sometimes he's a real grumpy old gelding, we call him. And he's just like, he loves food. He loves licorice and anything like that. But he's just such a, he tries his hardest. He never refuses to do anything. He just wants to, like, he learns really quickly. I've had him since he was 3 years old. He's now 16. So he's been with me on this journey the whole way. And there have been, you know, even with this horse will never be sold or, you know, anything like that. Like, he will always be with me, and he will, you know, we'll die together. You know, I wouldn't want to think about if something happened to him, how that would make me feel. I don't want to go through that vision that just yet. But he's means the world to me, and, you know, he's, my husband calls him my boyfriend.

0: They just complete me. Like,
1: And
0: they've helped me through like really dark times.
1: so that's Odie.
0: Yep.
1: And the other horse?
0: The other horse I've just bought, I've had him 2.5 months. His name is Fremont WK. He was bred by a gentleman in confidence stage at the moment, where we just, where you know, I ride him each day, and each day we, you know, we connect a little bit better and a little bit more. So he's the horse I'm taking over to the, I've got to go over to live in Melbourne for 3 months, or sorry, 6 months nearly, next year, so I can compete to stay on the, mainly there's two reasons for that, is the staying on the equestrian squad. You have to have a score over 68 at an international event, and Western Australia does not have any international events, so it means you have to travel across with horses at least once a year to stay on that squad. The only alternative, which is something that I'm going to try and do, is get an

0: for them. So if anyone wants to help me out, that'll be great.
1: So yeah. So, Susan, even if someone is not wanting to compete in these sort of events, what sort of tips or advice do you have about amputees and horses?
0: Horses will make you, will challenge you. Horses will support you. Horses will define you. Horses will make you a better person. Horses can tell when you're genuine and when you're not, so don't get on in a grumpy mood. their nervous systems are wired to detect that being a prey animal. So, you know, listen, you have to listen to them. And when I say listen, I mean, like, they'll tell you if they're not well, if they're not happy. They never really want to not do something. They usually just have a reason for it. And I guess, you know, knowing your worth, you're not worthless if you've got a disability. It's just wrong to think you are. You know, I was in a cafe down in Dunsborough a couple of weeks ago, and I saw this gentleman sitting there. I think he's, I recognise him, but I don't know who his name is. His name's Bernard. Anyway, he lives down south, I think. Anyway, he's a big fellow. He looked like he'd been an athlete previous life. He was, you know, probably in his 60s. And he's sitting there in with a big leg cast on and a wheelchair. And I just sparked a conversation with him. And he was so petrified he was going to lose his leg. And I said, it's not the worst thing in the world. Like, it's not like if people are, oh, I don't want to lose my leg, you know, blah, blah, blah. It's actually not the worst thing in the world. Mm. Do you know, if you have an amputation, it's not the worst thing in the world. You can still walk your dog. You can still go to the beach. You can still do all these things. You don't have to be sick anymore. You don't have to have that pain anymore. Yes, you might get phantom pain and you might not. And, you know, there's things to do to manage it. And it's not the worst thing in the world. And I think he was just a little, and I'm just standing there with two prosthetic legs, a bilateral amputee, and saying to him, look, I'm doing stuff. I'm doing this and I'm doing that. You can too. Mm. It's not the end of the world. I've got another mate who's a bilateral amputee, and he's a mad golfer. And he plays lots of golf.
1: Mm.
0: You know, like, it's there's so much sport around too now. Like, in WA we have wheelchair football as well as wheelchair, like AFL football in wheelchairs. And it's like, to be honest, I wouldn't do it. They're brutal.
1: They are. I've been to wheelchair rugby. Oh my goodness, God. That is scary.
0: honest to God, there was this guy, I don't know his name, but he plays in the southwest here. He's got no legs and one arm. And he scares the shit out of me every time I've been on a basketball court with him. And because he's ferocious. He's like, he can catch that ball, throw that ball with one arm. Like, he's so strong and determined. And I just think get out of his way. Because he's just so, I'm like, oh, no, I don't want to, like, because he'll crash into you. And, it was fun. But, yeah, there's so many different sports you do. I'm going to give kayaking a go. That would be really good as well. And rowing, yeah. And, I guess now that I've sort of got a foot in the door with AIS, being on a national squad, you know, I have mentors within that group, not just disabled people or para riders or para athletes, but have all able-bodied athletes as well, and it's really interesting to learn from them and their mindsets. And I think that's what it is a mindset. It's a can-do attitude. Growing up, my mum died when I was young, and my dad was an alcoholic, and he was probably 30 years before he passed away, maybe longer. And he was quite spiritual in the end, and he did a lot of helping other people become sober. And, you know, one of the things he used to say to me is, don't live in your pain body.

0: What do you mean by that?
1: What he means like that is, yes, we all have pain. Yes, we have trauma, but don't make that who you are. Don't live in it. Live, put that pain behind you and keep going forward. So don't live, like, sit there and live in that mentally,

0: not that, yeah, it has pain, but it's not all that you are.
1: No, no.
0: Do you know what I mean?
1: Yeah.
0: Like, how
1: far do you want to go with this sport?
0: I would like to, I mean, there are so many goals along the way. I mean, you know, the gold medal at the Olympics is like if you look at a tunnel and there's a light at the end of the tunnel and there's this little speck of gold, that's a gold medal. But on that, in that tunnel on the way, there's all these other goals and relationships and things that have to line up and work, especially with a horse, because it's not just about you. You've got to keep them fit, them sound, and all that sort of stuff, and travel with them. So for me, if I was ever to be put on a team, that would be golden.
1: Yeah.
0: If I got to ride with, you know, the greatness of people and have that, that would be golden. If I got, you know, my goal for next year is to get qualifying scores to, you know, if I don't get selected, that's okay. I've done my campaign. And then the next year, which is 2027, sorry, the following year, which is the LA Paralympics, that will be, you know, the year that I will bring into action some more, some of those distant goals, and start bringing into action the things I need to do to get to that. But, you know, we're just, we're talking, there's a, I think someone posted the other day, there's 1,000 days to the LA Olympics.
1: Yeah.
0: So, you know, there's a lot of days that things can go, you know, a lot of problems and solutions to solve between now and then. And, you know, you just take one day at a time.
1: 2032 in Brisbane?
0: I'd love it. I'd love it. Yep. I've got a couple of young horses I've bred. Because these, you know, horses are expensive, you know, and a lot of the horses I'm competing against, you know, people go over, it's very competitive. They go to Germany, they'll go and buy something, and then they'll bring it back to Australia, or they'll fly it around the world to all these events. And this is the type of people you're competing with. And I'm just this chick from Bunbury that lost the legs, and I'm having a crack at it with, you know, horse that cost a fraction of that amount. So breeding some young horses that are of that caliber, and then having the right people around me to train them and support me is key to 32. I'll be 62 years old. And I think, you know, there are older people than me, right, than that age riding.
1: Spring chicken. So, that's
0: yeah,
1: what I think.
0: Just a baby. yeah, I think I'm a young at heart type of person. Maybe most people call that immature, but I'll just call it young at heart. Yeah, so that's pretty much the goals, and, you know, just going as far as I can.
1: Yeah.
0: And be as healthy as I can. I get up every morning at 5 o'clock. I get out of the house at 5:30. I go into my, I think I call it a utility area where all my stuff is, and I've got gym equipment and all that there, and I do an hour, 45 minutes an hour workout each morning, and then I ride two horses, and then that's usually done by, you know, 9:30, 10 o'clock in the morning. And I'm studying as well at the moment, so that keeps my mind going. And I'm on the WA Para committee, and I do their social media, and I'm studying social media and becoming a sort of a, so I want to be a social media manager now that I've sort of got to change what I'm doing, so I can do it anywhere, from anywhere.
1: So would you say the greatest advice you will offer to people would be, in a similar circumstances, keep active?
0: Keep active, you know, pivot when you need to. If your plan doesn't go away, pivot, go on another, work out another way, but don't stop. Just do it. Do it with fear. Do it with no experience. Just do it. You know, do it. If you're worried, just do it, because you don't know the outcome.
1: Yeah.
0: Look. And it could be the greatest thing that happened to you.
1: That's Susan Wells, who is from near Bunbury in Western Australia, and you can absolutely hear the passion that she has for horse riding, equestrian events, despite the fact that she is a bilateral amputee. ABC Sport. The next person you're about to hear from lost a limb early in life in country New South Wales at a small school.
2: Back in those days, the

0: South Wales Education Department was a bit more relaxed around what was happening. And at the time, the school mowing was taking place on the Oval during lunchtime. And by pure chance, so this is 1976, I crossed the path of that mower and slipped in underneath it after stepping on a wet rock that had been caught up in the mowing process. And, yeah, and that resulted in obviously a lot of damage and a very fast trip in the front of a poo brown Kingswood into Orange Base Hospital.
1: Darryl Spark is now the CEO of Amputees New South Wales and a keen sportsman. In fact, he's been a keen sportsman throughout all of his life.
0: I started playing tennis, getting coaching when I was 8. My mum was a keen tennis player, and I remember sitting on a tractor as a 2-year-old back when I had 2 legs and being on the tennis court while she played tennis with the ladies in her local community. So tennis was a big one for me. I was told I could never play football, so I never tried other than touch football. The instruction back then from the medical professionals was if you have an injury, if you fall over and you break your stump, or break, you know, tibia or fibula, then they will take me back and have surgery to remove it. So the risk told to my family was if you get hurt, you're going to end up being worse off, so we'll take your leg off higher. Not exactly true, but for whatever reason, that was the advice that was given, probably a little bit over-exaggerated. So I stayed away from football, but I played a bit of cricket. I'm a mad keen motorcyclist, so I got on a motorcycle and a push bike every chance I got and hang out with the kids in the neighborhood. And probably in high school, I discovered my inner power for field hockey. So,
1: okay, tell us about that.
0: Well, I mean, you know, a little bush down, I moved into another region. I moved from Orange to Tamworth, a place called Baraba, and a bigger school this time. So there's 200 school kids in the whole secondary school. And we wanted to make a hockey team, and the school didn't have any gear, so I seemed to have the most aptitude, end up becoming involved in that and end up being the hockey coach of the school team while playing in the team. And because they didn't know what to do next, I'd end up being the goalkeeper. So, and the school back then couldn't afford the equipment for that. So I played goalkeeper without protective gear that you see a goalie playing today. But it meant that I wasn't afraid of sticks. I'm not afraid of being hit in the leg by a hockey stick.
1: Doesn't hurt.
0: So it doesn't hurt. So it just meant that I just had more bravado on the field and I loved it. Loved running and I loved the speed and nature of the sport. Yeah.
1: So what sport are you playing now?
0: Well, I mean, we all go through phases, don't we? So I went to university after high school. I went to Newcastle. And one day one of my friends who'd been playing tennis with me in high school as well said, hey, I'd like to try out this thing called taekwondo. So I said, well, I'd rather be a ninja, thank you. But he said, no, come on, support me. And I said, all right, I'll come with you. So I discovered taekwondo and then found that for one reason or other, I just seemed to have an aptitude for it. And within 12 months, I was the president of the university club. And then 3 years later, a black belt. And then I've been coaching that club for nearly 30 years now as its master instructor. So taekwondo became the next big thing. And now, recently, I've returned to my roots of tennis, which is fabulous.
1: So you're playing now, it's called assisted standing tennis?
0: Adaptive standing, we call it.
1: Adaptive standing.
0: Adaptive standing. And the reason we've done that is we understand that everybody wants to be competitive. But a lot of people in tennis want to be social. You know, we love our social tennis. And that takes me back to the tractor episode. My mum on the tennis court, she was playing socially. She was never going to be competitive. She just loved having the social match. So for us, rather than turning it into a concept para sport for the Olympics and beyond that, we wanted to create the joy of playing tennis. However you adapt yourself to stand and walk. Because historically, tennis for Australians would be either able-bodied or wheelchair. And I don't play wheelchair sports very often unless we're missing a few people on the team. Otherwise, I get up and run around like a crazy rabbit. So standing means that whatever your capacity is, you can adapt yourself to the play and the play itself can adapt with you and allow you to enjoy playing tennis standing up as you were meant to.
1: So one of the things I know about, because I've given it a go, I still found it a bit early for me in my rehabilitation, was you're allowing an extra couple of bounces, for example. What else are you allowed to do?
0: I think that's pretty much the most of the extent. We've got to remember that we want people to be, the human body is meant to walk, right? We're meant to be up and about getting on with things. And whether it's amputation or cerebral palsy or another condition that might impact us, people want the joy of that achievement in themselves to participate as if they're normal in every way. So Most

0: most of the work is considered around the time of play, how long they're playing for, factoring in things like fatigue, which you wouldn't do in a major international event. We don't factor in that 6 hours of play is going to happen at 3 o'clock in the morning. But we do because we want the best play and we want our players to enjoy themselves no matter what happens. But the bouncing is the first measure that we have, and then we have another layer of capacity beyond that. So some players will never be tier one players, right? I love my tennis, and I'm as the sport is growing internationally, I'm becoming less of a tier one and more of a tier two player, which I still love. So it doesn't matter. You know, I've never enjoyed losing so much as I do now, but I think that's another measure that allows us to say that people are still playing competitively, but they're just not going to make that tiering of some at a higher level. And that's okay. It's still competitive because you're competing against people who are your peers.
1: Yeah.
0: And that makes it really important.
1: I've tried a couple of wheelchair sports, but I haven't been very good at them because I don't use a wheelchair.
0: Yep.
1: So how do you know what sport is going to be right for you, do you think?
0: Oh, look, I think it's very interesting. I'm pretty driven to stand to play sport, but I do enjoy some of the sitting sports, obviously. I think it's about trial. I always say to people, give a sport a try. You never know. Somebody one day said, hey, have you tried fly fishing? And I went, no, it looks a bit, you know, old man lame. and then I actually tried it and I loved it. And so, you know, enjoyed fly fishing. If you don't try a sport, you will never know what joy it brings you. And I think that's the way to go into any trial of any sport. But if you want to try something, have a look at it. Look left field, play around with the sport, get a sense of what it is. Because it may be a variation even of the sport. I mean, we're talking about tennis here as a passion. But I love pickleball because it's mad crazy on a short court, or pop ball. You know, they're things that are variations of the sport that bring you joy and build your desire to be more mobile.
1: There's a woman I met when I was in hospital, and her big goal was to go back and start to play lawn bowls again. She couldn't wait to get back after her amputation to play lawn bowls. But also another sport that a lot of people, older people play is golf. Is golf a good thing to think about?
0: Golf is a great sport whether you've got amputation on the limb in any fashion. Golf is big. Well, big thing with golf is what are you doing? You're out walking around a green space. That's got to be good for the spirit, no matter what else it does for the rest of the body. It's going to be good for the spirit. Golf is a great game to get out and participate in, and that's why so many people play golf around the world regardless of their activities. And everybody's going to be a little bit different. You know, I enjoy golf, although the only risk of me is really hitting low-flying aircraft rather than getting the ball into the pin. That's a very different story. But, sports are so versatile in this country. You've just got to have the avenue to get involved. And certainly from my experience with a range of people that we've met over the time, we like to build sports where they're missing, you know, if there's opportunity. I love beach volleyball, right? Admittedly, though, sand gets in all my, you know, mechanisms, so to speak, and nobody loves sand at the beach, but it's there. The same thing with the volleyball. I love doing it. It's fun sitting down, but for me, my nature is to stand up, so I like standing up to play volleyball.
1: Darryl Spark ending today's program looking at amputee sports. Now, the two people you've heard from today aren't Paralympians. They just love playing sport, although I think Susan Wells would love to be at the Paralympics in a couple of years' time and also in Brisbane. Now, if you'd like to know more about some of these sports, there are amputee organisations in each state and territory. You'll find them online. And reach out, because there are so many people with such great passion for playing sport and doing it with limb loss or limb difference.
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7: Matt, how are you?
8: Good, Keith.
7: Going all right. I got the text message. I'm intrigued.
8: Well, look, after talking about Altunga last week, and perhaps a surprise to many that that's where the first Aussie Rules football games were played in Central Australia, I thought, well, let's have a look at some of the other more sort of isolated and lesser known locations that sport has been played through our history. Because, I mean, one of the great things about the Territory is the landscape and just the amazing place that we are. But you think back in time and what some of these places would have been like at the turn of the 20th century. You know, these days we've got relatively good roads and we've got airplanes and it's not so hard to get from point A to point B. But when you're on the back of a horse or you're on a bicycle, which is one of the ways people used to get around, or on foot, it's a long way to anywhere. So I thought I'd just start with here in the top end, there was any number of mining communities that are long gone, but each of them had their own history and indeed sports history. So between Palmerston, or as it was known at the time of the turn of the 20th century, and Pine Creek, there was nearly a dozen mining towns at different times that each had their own sports history. I'll just read out some of the names, because you might see signs on the road from the Stuart Highway to these places and think, what's out there? Brock's Creek, Fountainhead, Burundi, Sandy Creek, The Union, Yam Creek. Southport's an interesting place, right at the top of Middle Arm. There are people living there now, but it was actually one of the Territory's first sort of communities outside of Palmerston. It was the beginning of the road to the goldfield. So in about 1880 or thereabouts, Southport was a relatively large town, and it had its own sports history. And indeed, they used to have cricket matches, Kenny, where you'd get on the steamer in Palmerston, Darwin.
7: Southport, like Berry Springs.
8: Yes, Southport, okay. At the top of Middle Arm, right, yep, at the very top, because that's as far as you could get in on a steamer.
7: Yeah. Okay.
8: And so you get off the steamer to get to the goldfields. You know, you'd start walking from there to get to the goldfields. But at Southport, for the cricket games, of course, you'd get on the steamer in Palmerston down at the wharf, and you'd take the steamer, nice sort of couple of hour trip up Middle Arm, and you get off. There's a hotel at Southport. You'd play the cricket on the cricket ground outside the hotel, and that sounds like quite a nice afternoon's sport to me, Kenny.
7: Now, they had the Strauss cricket and airstrip cricket, and then they have the one resurgence out of Berry Springs, I think Australia Day, is that Southport? Because there'd be no infrastructure out there.
8: No. Well, Southport, it was actually a surveyed town.
7: Yeah.
8: And there are, I believe, people living on what would have been the community. But indeed, Southport, once the railway went in after 1887, Southport sort of lost any meaning, because people were going by train down to Pine Creek. But all of those mining communities, generally the sports that they'd have, there were three main sports you'd find in these communities, and there's pretty obvious reasons for them. Athletics, horse racing, and then if they were there for any length of time and got organised, there'd be cricket. But you've got to imagine these mining communities. I mean, you know, hard work all week, digging in the dirt, incredibly difficult climate and temperatures to be working in. Athletics carnivals were generally on public holidays, and the reason you could always have an athletics carnival is because basically you'd

0: don't need anything. You know, you as long as you've got some cleared land, you can have a 100 metres race, you can have a high jump, you only need a few sticks and whatever. So athletics was always something that you could have as a community event. And this is the other thing that's so important about sport, is how it creates community. You know, all these people are out there working and trying to make their fortune digging up gold. They probably were quite competitive in that field. But if the opportunity came up to get together socially, this is where sport became so important. And that's where the horse racing came in. So again, lots of horses at the turn of the 20th century. That's how most people got around. The horses did a lot of the work for people. But you also had quite a keen interest in horses and horse racing. Again, you've just got to clear a field of some kind, and getting a horse race up with just two or three or four horses is not a difficult thing in the day.
1: If you just joined us, you're listening to our regular sports historian, Matthew Stevens, Unusual Events and Locations in NT Sporting History.
0: There were some occasional swimming events at these mining communities, so that makes you think it's got to be during the wet season in a billabong. But just to give you a sense of what these sort of community events, these sporting events meant to people, I found an interesting excerpt about the MacArthur River Turf Club. Now, the MacArthur River Turf Club, very grandly named, was at Borroloola. Now, Borroloola is another one of these places where at the turn of the 20th century, or in 1887 when I'm talking about, it's a long way from anywhere. The only way really to get there was by steamer, or a very long overland journey. And a couple of the policemen there got involved in the horse racing. That's not what I'm going to talk to you about. Inspector Folsch, that people might hear a little bit about, he was a long-term police inspector in charge of the police here. He heard about his constables being involved in the racing, and he wasn't too keen on that, thinking that gambling was improper behaviour. And Constable Donegan wrote a letter to Inspector Folsch explaining why the horse racing was so important. I'll just read you a small excerpt from it. This is Corporal Donegan. "I have a natural love for horses, and I race more for sport than gain. I do not gamble or let racing in any way interfere with my duties as a police officer. A horse race is the only source of amusement we have in a place where we live in a chronic state of fever and ague and suffer occasionally from famine."
1: Oh, that's the nicest fight back.
0: He's saying, look, it's a tough gig out here,
1: yeah,
0: boss.
1: What are you doing?
0: You know, all we're doing is having a bit of fun at the races. If people aren't aware of what the chronic state of fever and ague is, an old-fashioned name for malaria. Nice. So, you know, he's basically saying on a good day we've got fever, malaria, and we're suffering from famine, but geez, just give us some horse racing once a year. It's not asking too much. One of my favourites, I'll do a great Aussie Rules incident here. So this is probably the most isolated football game I came across. And this is actually from the 25th of August 1959. This was reported in the NT News. So that's not that long ago. It's living memory. There might even be some listeners out in the communities that I'm going to mention that might know about this. The headline was, "Dugouts Converge for an Odd Arnhem Land Rules Match. Canoes from Milangimby and Elko Island are converging for Australia's strangest rules football match. The two parties of Aboriginals will meet somewhere along the 100-mile stretch of the lonely Arnhem Land coast. When they do, they will go ashore, choose an area of flat ground for an oval. They will cut down tall, straight trees, trim them, erect them as goalposts. The teams will then play football, have a big feast, and paddle home."
1: Sounds great.
0: Well, this
1: really
0: is,
1: does.
0: This came from Reverend G.J. Simmons from the Methodist Overland Mission. Now, I hope I'm not wrong, but I think both these communities, Elko and Milangimby, may have been Methodist missions. And he just wanted to let people know that there were things going on out in Arnhem Land. Fellows were quite happy to get in their dugout canoes, go for a paddle, build their own oval, make their own goalposts, have a game of footy, have a feed, and then go home. I mean, what's more natural in outback territory, Ken?
1: Well, you need some downtime and

0: some enjoyable time. It's a sense of a really, for me, I know it was tough. When you romanticise, if that's the word, around what a great time would have been, but living it would have been just pretty tough, horrific.
1: Well, it's quite interesting in the 60s. So we've talked about this before, but Australian rules football was only entering most remote Aboriginal communities in the 60s, late 50s, early 60s. So it's quite interesting to think that perhaps one of the very first football games you'd ever had, this was your experience. We'll get in a canoe, we'll make our own oval, and we'll go and play footy. Another interesting one I found, this is a cricket one, Kenny. So as I said, cricket's one of those sports that when people set up a community anywhere, cricket's very often one of the first games played. Now, people know a little bit about Clyde Fenton, Catherine's flying doctor. I'm not sure so many people know that Clyde Fenton served during World War II, and he had his own... he joined the Air Force, and he had what was known as... Clyde Fenton's number 6 communications unit. Now, the whole point of the unit was to fly special aircraft into remote locations. And one of those remote locations was the Perrin Islands. Now, people might think of the Perrin Islands as a great place to go fishing, but there was a radar unit out there. And it was Clyde Fenton's number 6 communications unit's job to provide the... supplies out there. And on at least a couple of occasions, Clyde Fenton flew out cricket teams to play cricket on the Perrin Islands, and the Perrin Islands specialised in beach cricket. And I'll just read you a little excerpt from the radar history. In August 1945, they described it as a truly historic occasion. The match was recorded for posterity with a photograph from the day. Fenton's radar story also observed that the team travelling by plane to a game on the Perrin Islands was fully 10 years before the Australian test team used aerial transport to fly to England. So wow. Another first for the territory, Ken, flying cricket teams to remote locations for a game of cricket.
0: It just amazes me what people did to have recreation sport, and how it links still, you know, about that vehicle to engage and be part of the community, but also that huge downtime, which always included a few beers, a few frothies and whatever, but a social gathering. There's a text from Malcolm in Barunga. Ken, is Matt aware that the Clyde Fenton School Oval in Catherine is called the Doug Walters Oval?
1: Indeed, I am aware of that. It's quite an interesting story in itself how that... came about, because I was trying to track down turf wickets in Catherine at one stage or another. So I came across the Clyde Fenton Oval. So that's an interesting sort of little piece of history. We can talk about that some other time. I've got a suggestion for Paul at the Pine Creek Gold Rush Festival, because I forgot to mention this before, but it is an interesting point of history, and they can recreate this if they want to. The first game of Australian rules football in the top end, having talked about Aotunga previously, in 1914, the Pine Creek Workers Amusement Club held a fancy dress football game. So it's the first Aussie rules football game in the top end. Curiously, it happened at Pine Creek, where they played quite a bit of sport, cricket, tennis. There was a tennis court at Pine Creek. But they played the very first very first Aussie rules football game. There were men dressed in women's clothing, which is something they might want to recreate in the football game. But the reason I know this is there's actually a couple of photographs of this game. That's how I came across it. I found the photograph and thought, these people are doing some fairly unusual things.
0: Interesting characters, though. Like, I've grown up always hearing around opal miners, like, you know, that South Australian area. What's the area? You know, like
1: Cooper Pedy.
0: Yeah, that's it. Cooper Pedy. Down there, you know, like, don't ever stop there. Get fuel. Keep going. Don't want to disappear down a hole. But it was all like the people who, I get it now, as I've got older, I have great friends who, they can't work for anybody. They've got to work for themselves and those sort of things. And there's a lot of those people in those areas. Because you are chasing a dream, aren't you? Like gold, opals, whatever.
1: Well,
0: and being in the middle of nowhere, I mean... really.

0: People certainly know how to enjoy themselves in such locations because, as we were saying before, it's a fairly rare event that these social events were occurring, which is basically what sport is. Also down that way, heading towards Catherine, having talked about the Doug Walters Oval, Emungalan, which was actually the town on the north side of the river as they were building the Catherine Railway Bridge. Emungalan itself became quite a community, bigger than Catherine itself, but it's just on the opposite side of the river. The very the Northern Territory's very first golf course was at Emungalan. Again, I don't know how that came about, but I do know that it did come about because there are photographs of it. The first course here in Darwin was about 1930, so it was several years before that. And again, hacking a golf course out of the bush in Catherine's a bit of a job.
1: Do you play golf, Matt?
0: I play it very badly. That's the best.
1: No, I've just my son's got right into it. You know, he's in his young 30s. And he's bought himself clubs and he's playing a few times a week. And I said, you know what, once a week I'll go and play golf. Play 9 holes, public gardens. Mm-hmm. I think I'm averaging 2 or 3 a week at the moment. and with the buggy, we're like done an hour, 15 minutes, hour, 20 minutes. And then, but it reminds me, golf is so hard. Look, everybody said, oh, you're a cricketer. All the cricketers, great golfers. I just stayed away from it because, you know, one little movement, it goes miles by the way. And I was just so frustrated. And I said, I don't need to have my off time from cricket still critiquing myself and being frustrated. But I've just started playing literally the last 2 months, and I'm really enjoying it, the nature of it, and I'm hitting some good golf balls.
0: Yeah, no, it's great fun, golf, although it's incredibly frustrating. The level of exactitude is what gets me about golf. You know, you put your wrist just in the wrong place, or you don't get the angle of the club, and instead of sort of lobbing one beautifully onto the green, you know, 6 inches from the hole, you've put it into the drain and you can't find it.
1: I just want to make it clear, if I played at Morara, a real golf course, I would be in a bit of trouble.
0: Well,
1: there's a lot of big shots that end up on the other fairway, and I'm like, that's a pretty good lie for the other hole.
0: Well, imagine what the course was like at Emungalan, Kenny. Another sort of quite famous cricket venue in an out of the way place that I'm sure there's many listeners out there would have spent some time there or at some stage or another. The Wave Hill Cricket Club in the 1980s at Kalkaringi was quite an institution. And I recently met with Frank Dalton to do an interview with him about the cricketing exploits of the Wave Hill Cricket Club, and it was a great conversation. Frank's got some fantastic stories. But what was interesting to me was that from the Wave Hill Cricket Club, there were quite a lot of spin-off cricket games where fellows that had played and met at Wave Hill decided, well, they'll get together and have games in other locations. And that included Mataranka. I think Frank said that they played at Borroloola at one stage or another. And this was completely outside the bounds of organised cricket. You know, it had nothing to do with
1: Project Alice versus Tennant. Those sort of games, matches going on.
0: Walk-up Hotel used to run quite a regular cricket match, an annual cricket match. And early in the, it would have been just after World War II,

0: Rules football carnivals were held at Aileron.
1: So a good meeting point.
0: Yes, well, yeah, so if you're out bush and you've got to drive somewhere, you know, instead of having to drive all the way to Alice, Aileron was somewhere in between. And it's, again, as a social occasion, good for the business at the Roadhouse, you know, they'd get a few people there and people loved getting together.
1: You know what reminds me of is when you go to UK, I mean, specifically, the England, and you go and play cricket, all of a sudden you're like, you get a tap on, I'm playing professionally, you get a tap on the shoulder like, hey, you've had a couple of pints in my pub. We play Tuesday nights. I was like, what? And then all of a sudden I'm playing like for one pub on a Tuesday night, the next pub on a, they have all these different pub leagues, different competitions going on, but it's all around that, you know, this is my pub, but it's just about a social thing and enjoying it. And I can really see that English influence of the pub. Well, why not have a team?
0: Yeah, absolutely. Look, our whole sports history is a translocation of British culture to this nation. And that's why the sports that we talk about so often are specifically those very English sports. Cricket, for example. One unusual one that I haven't mentioned yet, Cape Don Lighthouse in 1916 had an aquatic carnival. Now, this was another big day out. People would get on the boat in Darwin. They'd travel around to the Cape Don Lighthouse, which was quite a big affair at the time in terms of lighthouse keepers and the staff out there. They had various swimming races. They had a gig race, which is a rowing race. But again, just that opportunity to get people together, go somewhere, and the sport gives you a reason for being there. It's not terribly important about the quality of the sport or the nature of it. It's just coming together, giving the people, very often it's an opportunity for the people in those locations, so those working at Cape Don, for example, to get together with the people from town. It doesn't happen that very often in those days. You know, you might get visitors once a month on a supply boat. In some of the locations, some of the stations that people worked on, the horse races was the one time of the year that you would even meet people from other stations and beyond. So in that sense, sport remains and always was a really important sort of social glue that keeps us all together. And today people will be going out doing exactly that.
1: Yeah, brilliant. That's fantastic. That was Matt Stevens, our sports historian. What are we going to get on to next week, Matt?
0: I don't know. I just mentioned if there are people out there that have an interesting sports history story that they'd like to share with us, that'd be great. And if there's sports that they want to know more about that we haven't talked about recently, if you get in touch with Ken and let him know, I'll do my best to do some research and tell you about it.
1: Yeah, thanks very much. Really appreciate all your time and obviously your efforts and researching the topics. I look forward to every Thursday. Matt, what are we talking about this weekend? And it really intrigued me. So well done and thank you again.
0: All right.

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4: And this one on the text line from Judy, she says that Brave fans seeking an ice hockey fix can come to the Phillip Ice Rink tomorrow to watch a doubleheader season opener for the Canberra Pirates women's team, who won their grand final last season. And they're playing their grand final rivals from Sydney. The first game is at 11:45 on tomorrow, a doubleheader for the Canberra Pirates. And that's on at the Phillip Swimming and Ice Skating Centre there, the ice skating rink there in Phillip. Because the Canberra Brave home opener was set to be played at the AIS this afternoon, it won't proceed as planned. There was damage to the ice surface during the final construction works. I was out there yesterday to have a look with other members of the media. We were celebrating the start of the home game season, marvelling at what they've managed to construct out there at the AIS Arena. So much person power has gone into making that come to life. It was freezing in there, but it looked spectacular. Stephen Campbell is the owner of the Canberra Brave. Here he is letting Alice Matthews know what happened about midday yesterday, and here's the disappointment in his voice.
5: Oh, look, there's a few heartbroken souls around the place as we were sort of finalising our preparations this morning. Some heavy machinery damaged a section of the ice, which is now requiring some remedial work.
6: Oh, no. Because, of course, you were there standing up talking about how incredible this rink was, right?
5: We're up in the top concourse. We were looking down, admiring our accomplishment, and it was looking very nice. We just had to add a few layers of ice to it and finish off the glass, and we were ready to roll. And, yeah, unfortunately, it's quite substantial damage. It is repairable, but it does take time.
6: Well, how much time?
5: We will have it finalised by Monday, Tuesday of next week, but it won't be in a

0: It won't be in a state that would be safe for players to play on tomorrow, unfortunately.
1: So this was going to be your first home game here, and it's not to be.
0: No, that's right. Look, one of the ice rinks, there's a million and one things that can go wrong, and unfortunately this is one of them.
1: And just to be clear, so it was a bit of machinery that kind of fell and cracked it. Is that what happened?
0: We were putting, we had a contractor and a rigger in to put up the nets, and one of the wheels has caught and grabbed onto the ice and ploughed through it.
1: Oh,
0: well, ploughed through a section. But then, it's not just a matter of filling it up and letting it freeze over. We need to do some prep for the whole ice. We'll go through a whole process of, it's a thing called cracking the ice, where you prep it ready and strengthen it. And we'll do that over the course of the next few days.
1: Okay, so maybe early next week in time for next weekend. So
0: next week is definitely as per schedule.
1: Okay.
0: We'll be good to go.
1: That's good to know. Next week going ahead as planned. But as for tomorrow, how are members and ticket holders going to be notified, Stephen?
0: So there is an email that's going directly to all ticket holders and to members and sponsors. We've been able to contact some of the sponsors directly, advising them that the game will be rescheduled, and we're just working with the Sydney Ice Dogs and the Australian Ice Hockey League to determine when that will be.
2: And that's Stephen Campbell, the owner of Canberra Brave, chatting to Alice Matthews yesterday when news came through that the game this afternoon at the AIS Arena won't go ahead as planned. It was a sellout. 3,000 fans out there at the AIS Arena really looking forward to the start of the home games for the ice hockey here in Canberra. Next weekend's fixture against Newcastle North Stars, that's the 16th and 17th of May, they're expected to proceed as planned. And the Australian Ice Hockey League are working with both teams, the Sydney Ice Dogs and the Brave, to finalise a rescheduled date for today's game. And we'll let you know when we know what that is. Yesterday, ahead of the accident that happened out there on the ice, I heard from Canberra Brave defender Bailey Kabara, and I asked him about how special the home ground advantage is, and are the players really aware of the crowd when they're out there? Here's what he had to say.
3: It's awesome. Yeah, I think even those game last year versus Newcastle, we were down by 3 or 4 and slowly kind of made a comeback and ended up winning. And just the energy every time we score, it really just gives you a little shot of adrenaline and helps you keep going throughout the game. And even little things, little hits, nice plays, and the crowd gets up and gets around the guys for it. So I think, yeah, I've played in some empty arenas before in my life, and playing in one like this where it's full makes a massive difference. It's awesome.
2: That's Brave defender Bailey Kabara. That's cruel, isn't it, playing you that, telling you how excited he was to play in front of a big home crowd next weekend. Hang in there. We'll have them back next weekend. The Brave haven't had anywhere to train because of the agreement that lapsed with Canberra's only permanent ice rink in Phillip, and the AIS was booked already for other events. I asked Stephen Campbell yesterday what impact that's had on the players. Here's what he had to say.
4: Well, they've been impacted to the extent that they haven't been able to train at all, because haven't been training in the Phillip ice rink since March 31st. So, look, it's a distinct disadvantage for them, but we have an incredibly professional group of young men who took that in their stride. They did some off-ice training. They went for a casual skate. So they've, done what is necessary for elite athletes to do to keep themselves in form. And they've done it admirably.
2: So unfortunate news there. You won't see the Brave play this afternoon. Hang in there till next weekend. 0467 922 666 is the number to text. If you are getting behind the Brave, you'll be out there next weekend. And, you'll be ready to support your team.

0: Why aren't journalists allowed to tell you everything they see in court cases? And are those with means gaming suppression orders? We asked the self-described queen of banning things, retired Supreme Court Judge Betty King. 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
2: Hello and welcome to Stumped, your intercontinental hit of news, features and debate from the quirky world of cricket. I'm Alison Mitchell in Leeds, where I was at a dinner with Joe Root last night, England's all-time leading run scorer in Test cricket and, of course, second only in world history behind the great Sachin Tendulkar for a number of Test runs. So really good to just listen to his reflections on the Ashes winter, where England go from here and just overall reminded of what a good guy he is and a great ambassador for the game.
3: Hi there, Jim Maxwell for the ABC in Sydney. Winter's starting to set in, though it's not freezing. 16 degrees you can manage. And I guess the cricket story of the moment is the BBL, potential sale. Will it or won't it? At the moment, it's a stalemate. They need five of the six states to say yes, and at the moment, only four are saying yes.
4: Stay independent, Jim. We'll see how it goes, though. I'm Charu Sharma for Akashvani in Bangalore. I've returned to some pre-monsoon rains, which kind of interfere with our golf and tennis plans. But I've just returned from Nagpur doing their T20 league auction. Their first, by the way. So all good for many of the leagues that will come up after the IPL's over. But of course, that juggernaut is continuing to trample everything in front of it.
2: Yeah, it rolls on, doesn't it? Good to see you both. Now, coming up on the programme, we'll be hearing later on from New Zealand legend Susie Bates about why the time is right for her to retire from international cricket after next month's Women's T20 World Cup. But first, our focus on Stump this week is on the Pakistan Super League after Peshawar Zalmi beat Hyderabad Kingsmen by 5 wickets to win the 2026 final in Lahore. Australian all-rounder Aaron Hardy starred with bat and ball to help the franchise to their second title 9 years after their first. Now, most of the tournament was played behind closed doors due to the fuel crisis, but the final did take place in front of a packed crowd at Gaddafi Stadium, watched also by cricket broadcaster Zainab Abbas, who was part of the TV team, and she joins us now. Zainab, great to have you on Stumped. A

0: restricted tournaments across two venues only, but how good was it to have a crowd for that final?
1: Yeah, I think it was absolutely amazing. It was exactly the need of the hour because, you know, when you talk about the HPL PSL, it's all about the crowds and the fans. It is something that goes hand in hand, and we've seen some brilliant turnouts in the past, in these last 11 years. So it felt like there was almost like a void when we didn't have crowds. And although we got some quality games in between, but it did feel like something was missing. So it was just great to see that they did open up crowds towards the end. It was very much the demand of the fans, and also, you know, to end it off on a high note. So I think it was great to see a full house. Lahore is a city, and Gaddafi Stadium is a ground which is very receptive in that sense. You always get a great crowd in. People love their cricket here. So Peshawar Zalmi was in the final, and that's Babar Azam's team, as we know. And he has a huge fan following here. So when it comes to whenever it comes to Babar Azam, he has this ability to bring in the fans. And, you know, we knew that it's going to be a packed house. There were people literally lined up outside. A lot of people were actually stuck. They couldn't even get in because it was a full house. So in terms of the atmosphere, I think it was just incredible. And there was deafening noise, so to speak. So, yeah, it was great in terms of a sporting spectacle. It was fantastic.
0: Yeah, I did a lot of series during the COVID lockdowns when test matches and one day is behind closed doors. It's such a relief, isn't it, when the crowds suddenly return. So Peshawar Zalmi winning, did the title go to the right team in your view?
1: Absolutely. So, you know, they were pretty much undefeated. They had one loss in the entire season. And more often than not, you know, you see a lot of teams who start off winning and then somewhere in the middle, they lose their way, or We often talk about, oh, it's the law of averages. There's that one game that will come at a crunch moment, whether it's the eliminator or the playoff, and they lose and then suddenly be out of the tournament. But full credit to them, because I think it starts from the auction, the kind of team and setup that they put together. And I'm talking about not just the team, but also the management that was behind in terms of the support staff, the people that were working behind the scenes. And then the combination that they had, bringing on, you know, really some good players. Mendes was in great form. Babar himself was doing really well. Aaron Hardy, and, you know, a lot of other players as well. Just the combination that they had, that they were able to have a really good balance of bat and ball, some really good players in their lineup, and the consistency. So a lot of the times you see an underdog winning in the final or someone who's just picked up momentum at the right time. But if there were any worthy winners in this competition, it has to be Peshawar Zalmi, just for the way, you know, the kind of brilliant cricket that they've played throughout the season.
0: And Hyderabad Kingsmen, one of two new franchises into the PSL this season, along with Rawalpindis. Rawalpindis rather struggled, but Kingsmen obviously made the final. Is this a good sign of growth in the league?
1: Oh, yeah, I think that was, you know, like a fairy tale script written for a new franchise. Because remember when they started the competition, they lost four games in a row. And suddenly, you know, there was speculation with regards to, oh, they're a new franchise. They're not aware of how things work. The familiarity aspect, they couldn't get their combination right. And just the fact that they're a new franchise, so they're still trying to, like, find their feet and find a way to win games, basically. But again, full credit to them, because they actually managed to really light up the PSL. And it was just brilliant to watch, because it was just a great story for the HPL PSL that you've got a team that started off poorly and has now made it to the final. And of course, you know, you've got to give credit to the leadership, because it's about how captains are able to motivate their sides when they are down and under. So I feel full credit to them, and you know, they were definitely the team that brought a lot of spark.
2: Hi, Jim Maxwell here in Sydney, Zainab. The rejuvenation of Babar Azam. Can you tell us a little bit more about that? Because he was captain, leading run scorer. It must have been a tonic for everyone to see such a fine player return to form.
1: Yeah.

0: I think it was the need of the hour as well. If he was to lead his franchise to a win in the final, and you know, we needed contributions from him. We needed him to get back into form. And it was just great to see, because it was almost like watching the old Babar, because you know, he was very much in his groove, hitting those cover drives, and it was all about his timing. I think we kind of missed that, and we lost a bit of that, because there was a perception about his power hitting, and suddenly a lot of shift and focus in terms of developing a power game, which was never really his game, so to speak. You know, he was always a touch player. He was always a great timer of the ball. And so for him to be able to have those brilliant partnerships with Kusal Mendes, there were a few that we saw in the HPL PSL. And he seemed like he was completely in the driving seat. And, you know, glimpses of the old Babar that we've seen, you know, using his feet really well against the spinners and sort of going over the top of the fielders and hitting those cover drives and basically scoring big hundreds, which is what you expect from someone like him. So he had a huge role to play in terms of why Peshawar Zalmi was in the final. And I think he's just got such fan support behind him, and you know, so many people to guide him and give him that kind of confidence, that I think we were fortunate to see him back in form.
1: It's wonderful to see him in form, because he seemed to be missing out for quite some time. He appeared to go off in a huff from the BBL. Is there any word on whether or not he'll be playing in the BBL next year?
0: The thing is, A, it depends on the national duty. If there is anything that comes up last minute, then of course he would have that as preference. But if there is an offer on the table, if there is, I'm sure that that's something that he would consider. Because remember, it's all about learning. When it comes to all these leagues, it's all about learning and adapting in different conditions. And we know that Australia is completely different to the subcontinent. And so I feel like it's always a learning experience for any player. To be going out there and being able to express themselves. His last BBL perhaps was not that great, but of course, he is very much a confidence player. So maybe, who knows, this is what he exactly needed, this HPL PSL. And hopefully he can convert this success going forward into international cricket, or if he plays other leagues and adapts to different conditions. So I think it'll be great if he gets an opportunity. And I mean, I don't know for certain if he is going to consider it, but I would like to believe that if he has that time, I think he would definitely be putting that under consideration.
2: Zainab, hi, this is Charu Sharma from Bangalore. Thanks so much for joining us. The best part of these leagues is not only seeing the established stars do well, but new people coming through and playing a starring role. Who, in your mind, do you think would be the breakout stars of the 2026 PSL?
0: The good thing about this HBL PSL was that a lot of the times in the last few years, whenever we've had emerging stars come through or players that have sort of left a mark, they've been bowlers mostly. And this time it was a little different, because we saw a lot of young batters come through, leaving a mark, some kind of, you know, having an impact on the game. So Sameer Minhas is definitely someone to watch out for, because he was opening for Islamabad United and he managed to score a lot of runs this season. But it was also the way he scored those runs. You know, he just comes across as a very solid, compact, technically sound player who's got all the shots and plays pace and spin equally well. So he was definitely the standout performer when it comes to batting. There were others as well, Farhan Yusuf for Peshawar Zalmi, Shamil Hussain, you know, scoring a couple of 50s here and there and leaving a mark. But I think when it comes to the bowlers, Hunain Shah, who is Naseem Shah's brother, actually, he was outstanding, because he managed to, well, save the day for Hyderabad Kingsmen in that eliminator when he managed to defend those 6 runs. And just his contributions in terms of picking up wickets. And then Sufyan Mukim as well, another bowler that we saw that did really well. We've already seen him on the international stage, but remember, he's had his fair share of injuries and struggles with fitness. So we haven't really seen a lot of him, but to have a left-arm wrist spinner, you know, exhibit that kind of control that we got to see from him, And

0: And being able to pick up wickets and, subtle variations with his flight and pace. And it was good to see because he was almost operating like, or well, thinking like a fast bowler. So, here's a guy who's a spinner, but he's got that aggression in him. So I think Hunain and probably Sofyan were the picks in terms of bowlers. And then with batters, like I said, Samir Minhas was outstanding. There was Shamil, there was Maaz Sadakat. A lot of the guys have played under 19, and Farhan Yusuf. Yeah, I think the biggest change this time for me, at least, was the batters. The batters coming forward and delivering when it matters the most.
1: Well, we could use these new stars in international cricket for Pakistan as time goes on, particularly, of course, in white ball cricket. Now, the next one's a little difficult to answer, Zainab, because there must be so many highlights in a way. And it's a pity that a lot of the public couldn't quite get to see most of the PSL. But what would you consider to be a standout moment for you?
0: I'll go with Hunain's performance in the eliminator because remember they were playing against a very solid Islamabad United, a franchise that has already won the title a couple of times, and they always seem to get their combination right in terms of just having a great balance, and they always find a way to reach the playoffs. And full credit to their management and everyone who works behind the scenes in forming a good combination. So they were up against Hyderabad Kingsmen, and Hunain had the opportunity to defend 6 runs. And, it's unheard of in modern day T20 cricket on flat wickets to be able to defend 6 runs because he said that, he was going to be bowling 6 Yorkers. And he spoke about it and he did. He actually did, and he managed to get away with it because he said that he'd been working on it the week prior to that eliminator, and it's something that he specifically spent hours and hours and hours developing that skill and managing to execute it. But it's one thing to develop a skill, but to be able to execute it under pressure, because at that point, most people or the crowd and everyone that was following perhaps thought that this is a lost cause now. They're going to hit a six or a boundary and get away with it. And, Islamabad United will be in the final once again. But the kind of bowling that we got to see, he's somebody who bowls quick, and his ability to, bend his back and bowl those Yorkers. And the fact that he said that, he went to Manas, his captain, and said that he's going to be bowling 6 Yorkers. So the kind of confidence that we got to see from a youngster, and for him to be able to do that and take his team that was completely written off at the start into the final is definitely the story of HBL PSL.
2: It was an excellent exhibition and demonstration of skill, wasn't it? One of which we saw a lot of during the PSL this year. Zainab, thanks so much for coming on Stumped. Great to hear from you and to see you as well. I hope to see you around international cricket somewhere again soon.
0: Thank you so much, Ali, for having me, and thank you to everybody else as well.
2: Cricket broadcaster and PSL presenter Zainab Abbas with us on Stumped from Lahore.
3: 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And if you go to the BBC World Service YouTube channel, you can watch segments of the show as well. On last week's programme, we heard from photographer Gareth Copley, who told us what life is like following the England men's team through a lens.
4: We're really lucky with the cricket. There's not really the distance with cricket when we're all on tour. Everyone sort of mucks in. We're all sort of staying roughly in the same hotels. We go for dinner in the same restaurants. So you see a lot of each other, and you can get those pictures away from cricket. And it's not always people taking wickets and the action out on the field. It is the pushing of the side screens.
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2: Well, next on Stumped, the upcoming Women's T20 World Cup is a bit of a last dance for three New Zealand greats, with Susie Bates, Sophie Devine and Leah Tahuhu all announcing that they'll retire from international cricket following the tournament. The trio have been the backbone of New Zealand's side for the last 15 years and won the T20 World Cup together last time round in 2024. I've been speaking to Susie Bates, who's had 20 years at the top of the game, and is the world's all-time leading run scorer in women's T20 international.

0: internationals, and she told me it feels like the right time to bow out.
1: It's funny because I've always, you know, when you get into your 30s, late 30s even, you know it's coming, but I just never thought I would know because I just love it so much. And yeah, I love every part of it, the touring, the competing, the challenges. Where this group's heading as well has kept me really motivated and inspired. So it was tough, but I knew it was the right time for me and the group. And so it was kind of made a bit easier. I hadn't really looked past this World Cup. I wasn't sure when I got injured over the summer back home that I was going to make it to this World Cup, but then decided to get the rehab and see what happens. So once that was sort of confirmed, I definitely knew it was the right time for me. But yeah, when you make the announcement it's final, you're sort of like, oh, this is it. And yeah, you sort of reflect on those 20 years and it's gone so quickly and it's just changed so much. It's unrecognizable from when I started. And there's just always something exciting that's coming up that I've wanted to be a part of. And that's the same with cricket, like the Olympics, there's a Champions Trophy. So it's always kept me motivated.
2: I was going to say an Olympic must have been an enormous carrot, although you have already, of course, been at an Olympics back in 2008 for basketball. So you know what it's like, but all the same.
1: Yeah, that probably helped in the back of my mind, knowing that I had the opportunity to do that. And yeah, I just think it's the timing of when players are coming through and there's young, exciting talent with the bat as well. I guess you don't want to hang on just for those moments. You want to be holding your spot on the team and performing at your best. And I've found it difficult with injuries and things in the last couple of years. It does take its toll. So I sort of had that break and was really excited for this short stint, but past that, it seemed a bit of a hard ask mentally and physically.
2: So if I take you back to 2006, you mentioned just how far the game has come in that time. I mean, how can you even sort of compare from what was going on then to what's on offer now?
1: Yeah, you just can't. It's sort of crazy. It feels like a different career, like almost a different sport of, you know, I was playing and we had maybe two tours a year, a home tour and an away tour if we were lucky. And there was a World Cup only every 4 years with the 50 over. And yeah, you had amateur athletes who were doing other vocations. I remember we had Rebecca Rolls was a police officer. We had teachers. We had a vet. We had people working full time, and cricket was almost their hobby that they put a lot of effort into. So it was a hobby in terms of its profession, but the amount of time and hours that I guess the woman had to put in before work hours, it was what it was. And then all of a sudden it became a professional, probably around the world first, where there was franchise opportunities. And I first played in WA, where it was still, you weren't paid a lot of money, but I was the first overseas, I think, to go over there and play. And then the Super League happened in UK and it started to grow, and it enabled me to be a professional playing globally before we were professional in New Zealand. So now to look at it with, I think, nearly every team at this next World Cup would have a form of contract and professional players. So to have 10 teams that on a level playing field, I always used to say I'd go to, I guess, franchise cricket and I was a professional playing against amateurs. So there was always going to be a gap when there should have been. But now, yeah, when I came to England last year playing in the county system and everyone was professional, it's exciting to see where the game can go, because that's still pretty new and that's the step New Zealand needs to take to get domestic players professional. But yeah, to think these girls now have every opportunity to train as much as they can, get paid pretty well for it, got really good resources and coaches around them. It's so exciting. And yeah, probably something I never thought in my career it would get to, but it's happened reasonably quickly. And yeah, it's sort of, yeah, you pinch yourself to think that you've been part of that transition and that you're still a part of where it is now.
2: You've achieved that goal of a T20 crown. We'll come to that in more detail in a moment. Any things that you would have wanted to do in your career that you haven't? Slightly loaded question, maybe.
1: Yeah, no. Because of how I started my career, 50 over cricket was the pinnacle. And obviously the game's changed so much, and 20 over cricket has become

0: a huge part of the diet of international cricket. But yeah, I always felt the 50 over World Cup was the pinnacle in terms of the best team over a tournament. You played everyone, and 50 over cricket was our biggest test because we didn't play test match cricket. So I sort of had the goal of going to India because I hadn't ticked that off, and that didn't go to plan. But yeah, probably the only other thing was after COVID, there was the IPL exhibitions, and I would have loved to experience the IPL because I just love playing cricket in India. And
1: do you think you still could? You're not retiring from domestic,
0: I've never said, we'll put that out there. I've only retired. yeah, those are probably the two things that I sort of think, oh, I'd love to experience that.
1: Can I take you back to the 2024 T20 World Cup and get a view of the tournament through your eyes? So no moment more crucial than when the final wicket falls. What happens in that moment and in the aftermath?
0: Yeah, I remember that last over. I was at extra cover and Sophie was at mid-off and Eden was bowling, and we were in the, you know, like, I guess we were in front of the game, but you sort of don't want to celebrate before it's over. But I think after every ball of that over, I just sort of was glancing at Sophie like, this is going to happen, like, but then concentrate, but then, oh, this is even closer to happening. Just kind of like giving each other the side eye, like, is this really happening? I think this is going to happen. And then that last delivery just ran straight to her because, yeah, we've played a lot of cricket together. We've failed a lot at World Cup tournaments. We've got close. And yeah, just through the leadership as well and what she, I guess, had given to that group, I know what it took out of her, and to have that final moment, to just know that we'd done it finally. And yeah, I guess there was a point in our career where we thought we might never be World Cup winners. So yeah, that was, I remember that last over so vividly, and that we'd finally done it. It was just like, yeah, a weight had been lifted off our shoulders and we could move on with the rest of our careers with that monkey off our back.
1: Is there any chance, do you think, of New Zealand ever playing a test match? And if so, would that tempt you out of retirement?
0: I did joke to Leah, to Hoo-Hoo, that we've joked about just retiring from white ball cricket.
1: Keep that option open.
0: Yeah, keep it open. But I don't think it's impossible, just with where the game's going and how other nations are pushing it, and the likes of India and South Africa are playing more. It's definitely not our priority. Like, we've been told by New Zealand Cricket that, you know, the white ball tournaments are what we are aiming to, I guess, be in the top four of every World Cup white ball event. So that's where they want to put the resource. But I'd like to hope that one day you'll see the New Zealand team in whites, because although I say 50 over is the pinnacle when you watch men's cricket, and now when I watch the women's Ashes, I'm like, I get envious, and I've said that before. It's like, I wonder how a test match would test me mentally and physically. And yeah, it's a shame that we haven't experienced that, but I also understand with the global landscape why we've prioritised white ball cricket. And actually, he won't like this, but our old CEO said if we'd won a white ball tournament, we could talk to him about test match cricket. So we did that.
1: The conversation's got to start. I mean, look, Susie, a successful defence of your World Cup title would be an incredible way to bow out, wouldn't it?
0: It would. And, you know, we love those fairy tale endings. And yeah, I think the fact that we won it didn't feel like this was too far around the corner. So I think being part of that and having that winning feeling, yeah, it sort of spurred a couple of the senior players on to see if we could make it to this one. And yeah, I think when you win one, that you do feel like that defence just makes it even better. So I'd love to bow out like that. But yeah, it's going to be a really close tournament, and we've got some big games coming up against England to prepare us. And yeah, I just love playing cricket in England as well. The crowds they get bums on seats. And I've always felt like we've had really good support over here. And going back to Southampton, where I spent sort of 5 years playing cricket for Hampshire, being able to come back to Durham, it's sort of been a home away from home for me in the winter. So it's going to be special to finish my cricket on this side of the world where I've got really good memories.
1: And with your great friends as well, because not only you, but Leah Tahuhu and Sophie Devine have confirmed that they'll be retiring as well at the end of this T20 World Cup. It's almost as if you planned it.
0: Yeah, we've had conversations over the years. Yeah, obviously Sophie with 50 over retirement, and she wasn't too sure if this was on the cards, but she's been playing so well. I think we were sort of

0: you know, to stay available. And yeah, Lee has obviously showed so much resilience to get back from injury, and as a fast bowler to play this long is really special. So yeah, we've talked about it, and I think we kind of knew probably after the 50 over World Cup that we'd give this one last crack. And yeah, I guess it's a little bit of changing of the guard for the White Ferns. We've had a lot of, you know, senior players over the years bow out, and now it's with Meili Kerr in charge, there is sort of that new generation coming through. So it's going to be really special to share that with those two players. But I know as well, someone like Meili, she's been a huge part of my career. So to have her as captain and I guess sort of be able to play a few more games with her is pretty cool.
1: And in this series, you've got immediately ahead of you against England. There's a bit of a doubt. Well, Natsiva Brent not featuring in the ODIs at all. Do you think that's a big worry for England ahead of the World Cup?
0: I think it's obviously probably pretty precautionary knowing what they've got coming up. I think they'll back all the players that they bring in. It's, you know, a bonus for us to not have a world-class player like Natsiva Brent playing. She's got a truckload of runs against us in the past, but yeah, look, they've had such a big preparation, and I know with the players that they've got and the likes of Heather Knight and Charlie Dean, they've got strong leaders. So yeah, she's a huge loss to any team she plays in, but they've got a lot of depth over here in England. I saw it last year with the county setup. So any player that comes in from their setup is well prepared for international cricket.
1: What about you then, Susie, in terms of what will be next? Have you got some ideas about what you will do when you're not playing international cricket?
0: Yeah, I feel like I've almost had the last 8 years to think about it. I think when you get to 30, you start thinking about the end, and I've hung on for 8 more years. But yeah, I've always been passionate about coaching and sport and the coaches that I've had. And I've been really lucky to pick up a job with Sunrisers Leeds immediately after the World Cup to, I guess, see how I go in that space. So that's an exciting opportunity. I haven't retired from domestic cricket, but I'll see after the 100 when I get back how I'm feeling mentally and physically. But the goal is to turn out for one last season with the Otago Sparks. So if you think I've played a long time for the White Ferns, add another 5 or 6 years onto my,
1: exactly.
0: It's been over half my life. So yeah, that's a special team for me. And yeah, I do think coaching's in my future, but I also, when you've been in the game for so long, there's part of me that just wants to give myself a little bit of space from the game and see what other opportunities are out there, and I guess develop in other areas. So I'm trying to just be as open-minded as I can. I know it will involve sport at some level because that's what I'm hugely passionate about. But yeah, there's a few things on the cards, but also just trying to be open to what opportunities might pop up, and yeah, trying to say yes to things that put me out of my comfort zone.
1: So if you haven't played at the WPL, we could find you coaching at the WPL one day and maybe internationally.
0: Yeah, never know. And I think that's what I need to sit down with my coaching. Like, I've always been passionate about that, but it's, yeah, actually working out what type of coach I want to be. There's franchise coaching, international coaching, or in the development space back home where you can make a difference to younger players. So yeah, I just want to figure out what it is, what type of coach exactly I want to be, and not say yes to things too soon and overcommit myself. So yeah, that's sort of going on in the background, but I'm trying to also not look too far ahead and be present with these next few months, because I know it's going to go very fast, and I'm going to miss just being a player first and foremost.
2: Well, that's New Zealand legend all-rounder Susie Bates retiring from international cricket at the end of this T20 World Cup. I did ask her at the end of that interview what she did with the prize money, because if you remember, the ICC had upped the prize money and they won it. New Zealand, the year had gone to $2.3 million to be split between 15 of them. She said, for starters, we won the right tournament, given it was such a boost from the tournament previously. And then she said, you know what? I bought a sauna. So every time she sits in the sauna, she thinks of winning the World Cup. And I said, well, given the heat in Dubai when you won it, it probably really does take you back to that World Cup. But Jim, I mean, what a player she has been, and just your reflections of listening to her there, and you know, how can you sum up really the difference she's made to the game, to the sport?
3: Well, she's got a phenomenal record, over, you know, 10,000 international runs, and I think you sense listening to her that she's very organised, composed in what she does, and that's reflected in her extraordinary record over 20 years. And she was sort of at the vanguard, I guess, of the women going professional, because there wasn't a scrap in the game, as she referred to some of the people she played with when she first came in who didn't stay in the game because they had to go and earn a living.

0: but the world's changed dramatically, and she's been around all that and in a phenomenal way. It was interesting. I noticed you didn't get on to the other part of her sporting life with the Olympic Games and basketball. You had enough to cover, but I mean, I think that gives you an idea about the quality and versatility of her as a sporting person. But her record in cricket is just phenomenal, and also leading New Zealand on 150 occasions. So she'll be a big loss. But, you know, at 38, it's probably time to be moving on and thinking about what else you're going to do other than lounge around in a sauna every day of the week to fill in your time. But I'm sure she'll have something useful to do in the game.
1: Yeah, I mean, Elise Perry is the other dual international you think of with cricket, don't you? That she represented Australia in soccer. And it's hard to think, well, it's almost impossible now for a cricketer to be a dual international because you go pro in those sports, don't you? Not in the Olympics. But yeah, if you're going to be a cricketer, how can you also be an international in another sport? So sort of Susie, almost the last of that breed, I suppose, with her and Elise Perry. Yeah, I mean, when you talk about her being missed, Jim, I mean, there will be younger players coming through, but it is a big hole, isn't it, that losing all three of these senior players in one go, that's what will be the challenge for New Zealand.
0: Well, they'll want to go off with a bang in this tournament, won't they, and at least get to the semi-finals. But, it'll be interesting to see what the quality is of the next generation. But opportunity's there, and she's been a trailblazer, as so many of these outstanding players have been in women's cricket. And that's why women's cricket's going to have an extraordinary profile from here on. It started when it went professional.
1: Charu, I mean, going out at a World Cup, she obviously wants to win it, get to the semi-finals at the very least. But, she seems very at peace with this decision now that it's the right time.
2: Yeah, well, during that chat, Alison, she sounded like such a pioneer. I think Jim touched upon the fact that, you know, growing up at a time when it was completely amateur, having to work at different things, and then, of course, now with all the prize money you mentioned, it's a legitimate career for all the young people coming through particularly. The World Cup is obviously very special. And to go out during a regular bilateral series, or even if it were to be at home in New Zealand, I don't think it's a patch on playing a World Cup. And that too, as she said earlier, in a land she knows so well, in an area she knows so well, and she's been there for very long. So it's going to be a very emotional moment for her. I think she knows her body best, although it did seem that she kind of kept a slightly open window somewhere for test match cricket, or perhaps even for the WPL. We'll see about all of that. But yeah, what better way to go out than to do so with all the excitement that surrounds World Cup? It's the English summer. There'll be a lot of media around it. And of course, if they go on to win, and why not? Because they're a fabulous team, then it would be fabulous, not icing. It would be the cake itself. But I think they've chosen well. She, 20-year glittering career for Susie. And what more than to do well individually too at the World Cup? I wish her that.
1: I'm sure she's not going to be lost to the game at all. You could hear that passion oozing out of her. It's been her life, hasn't it, for over 20 years. I think it's so important that people like Susie Bates are retained in the game for her knowledge, for her passion, her ideas and her influence as well, because she's got so much respect. So congratulations to her on an outstanding career, and we wish her all the best for this upcoming tournament, and the other two are retiring as well. Well, that's it for Stumped for this week. So thanks to Jim and to Charu and to all of you for listening. We'll see you again next time. Until then, bye-bye.
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4: Hello and thank you for downloading Sporting Witness from the BBC World Service. Today we're going back to Chile in 1973 and a unique football international during the repression that followed the coup which brought General Pinochet to power. As Robert Nicholson reports, the Phantom Game was boycotted by the visiting team and played in a virtually empty ground.
5: Today, when the Chilean national football team play at their stadium in Santiago, the stands are invariably packed. As many as 50,000 people cram into the stadium, decked out in Chilean red, singing and cheering for 11 players who become instant national heroes with every victory. But on November 21st, 1973, things were starkly different. Star forward Leonardo Vélez.
6: We had to put on our kit and go out onto the pitch. There were about 7,000 people in the stands. We had to go out to play and look ahead to see no one. The referee blew the whistle, and we rolled the ball to the goal and scored. It was a tasteless joke, a charade.
5: The empty stadium reflected a country in the midst of a crisis. 2 months earlier, a military coup had thrown Chile into violent upheaval. The government of the idealistic Marxist Salvador Allende had sought to centralize the Chilean economy and nationalize major industries. But the resulting economic turmoil left him vulnerable, and the army, led by General Augusto Pinochet, seized power.
7: The army and carabineros of Chile declare. First, that the president must hand over his office immediately to the army.

0: Allende was trapped inside the presidential palace, which was soon being strafed by his own air force.
1: That day, my wife woke me and she said, "Something's happening, listen to the radio." And it was transmitting what was happening in La Moneda, the presidential palace. From that moment on, in our hearts and souls, we knew that something bad was going to happen. We could not believe that they were bombing La Moneda.
0: Carlos Reyes Manzo was a photographer and activist in Chile. He had been a public supporter of the Allende government.
2: In the morning of the 11th, about 3 or 4 in the morning, they came to my flat to be arrested. Luckily, managed to escape. I didn't trust them. You see, a lot of friends of mine, they trust the police, and they were killed.
0: Leonardo Vélez had also spoken out in favour of Allende and was now concerned that the coup put his life in danger.
3: Sin duda que sentí miedo.
1: I was certainly scared when the dictatorship started because writers, painters, musicians and people from the world of art would disappear at night. And so I thought that this could happen to us, to me. It was scary. We saw dead bodies on roundabouts on our way to train for the national team. There were routes that I took where you could see bodies that had been torn apart so badly by the dictatorship that they were left unidentifiable.
0: Despite the continuing chaos, the national team still had games to play, including an away fixture against the Soviet Union in Moscow to decide which team would go on to the upcoming World Cup. Leonardo Vélez had to leave his family behind in Chile for the game.
1: That really affected us psychologically. It was a feeling that was very powerful. You either had to stay consumed with fear, or you just had to forget about it and play football, your life.
0: That match in Moscow ended in a 0-0 draw, so the Soviet Union would now have to play a deciding game in Santiago. But since the coup, the national stadium had become a temporary prison.
1: They used the national stadium as a torture chamber, a place of death and of disappearances. One of my aunts told me that her husband, my uncle, was a prisoner in the national stadium. I was so scared that I did not want to go to the main door and talk to the guards or anyone at the national stadium to ask what had happened to my uncle. However, I did it, and I asked the soldiers who were on the other side of the wall if they could tell me what had happened to my uncle. They recognized me and said, "Come back tomorrow and you'll get more information," which I did. He was there a few days, but he was not tortured physically or psychologically, and in the end, he was released. However, it was a terrifying experience.
3: Terrorífica.
0: Leonardo's uncle was one of the lucky ones. Carlos Reyes Manzo spent over a year in Pinochet's jails. He and other prisoners suffered degrading torture.
2: The brutality, just pure brutality, some of them, you know, and while you see the human beings come to the level of, even beasts don't do that kind of thing, torturing people in the more brutal way you can imagine. Men, women, even children were tortured.
0: The Soviet team made it known that they didn't want to play in a stadium being used as a torture chamber. FIFA, international football's governing body, sent inspectors to assess the situation. They declared that the game should go ahead.
1: When we arrived at the stadium to play, it was all painted nicely. The dressing rooms where the political prisoners slept were all painted and cleaned up. There were still prisoners in the national stadium when we were playing. It is a lie that they removed everyone.
0: Leonardo Vélez felt that he had no choice but to keep playing.
1: If I had left the Chilean team because I was part of Pinochet's grand display, God knows what might have happened to me. Pinochet knew that attacking the football world and digging in his claws was a risky move because it was the people's entertainment. He could not touch it. Artists could disappear, musicians, painters, actors, but footballers could not because they were everybody's entertainment. I believe that if it had not been for football, I would be dead.
3: Estaría muerto.
0: Was Pinochet using football as propaganda?
2: It was not football. It was transformed to an ideological tool.
0: The Soviet team refused to fly to Chile for the game, but according to FIFA rules, it was not enough that they forfeited. To progress to the World Cup, Chile would have to field a side and score a winning goal, regardless of whether their opposition turned up. So on November 21st, Leonardo and his teammates, in what was an extraordinary turn of events unheard of in international sport, took the field without an opponent. The government drafted in soldiers to provide a crowd, and the bizarre game kicked off.
1: So we had to play the match against a team of ghosts. We put on our kit and we had to play. We had to move the ball to the end of the pitch and kick it into the opposition's goal, where there was no opposition.
0: The forward players exchanged a few passes, running down the empty field towards the opposition goal, before hammering it home. 1-0, and the final whistle blew.
1: That was how Chile triumphed over the Soviet Union

0: who refused to come and play. I always say that the ghosts were not on the pitch. Instead, they were still below the stands around the stadium, because that is where people died. There was no happiness there, just death.
1: Ahí hubo muerte.
2: Leonardo Vélez continued playing. He represented the national team in the World Cup and won 5 Chilean championships at club level. He retired in 1982, a legend of Chilean football. Augusto Pinochet's hold on power in Chile was complete until 1988, when a plebiscite forced him from the presidency.
3: For 15 years, his opponents have sung, "He's going to fall." Last night, they changed the words, "He has fallen."
4: 54% said no, 43% voted yes.
2: In that vote, Leonardo finally had his chance to express opposition.
0: That was one of the happiest moments of my life. I was so happy that, although I do not really like drinking, that night I was the drunkest I have ever been. That was one of the best moments for this country, the no victory. They say that with a pencil and a small pencil mark, Pinochet was defeated. However, it was a lot more than that. So many Chileans fought during the dictatorship to try to overthrow him and died in the process. That was the cost beyond the power of just a pencil and a small pencil mark of defeating Pinochet.
1: Derribó a Pinochet.
2: How do you feel looking back at that period now?
0: Now that I am older, I always ask myself why I did not have the mental clarity to say I would no longer play football, as I knew that I was a puppet of the dictatorship and was defending Chile's flag. However, in the end, football was my life and it was my job. Thanks to football, I had a family and I had 3 children. I think about what an experience it was to successfully play at the time, what an experience it was to make people happy in that way. To a certain extent, those are the things that more or less balance out the contrasting feelings of grief and pain with those of happiness and satisfaction.
2: Leonardo Vélez ending that edition of Sporting Witness. It was a Whistledown production for BBC World Service. Thank you for listening. Goodbye.

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1: It's in the gutters. 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

0: Hey, Scott.
1: Hey, 11 years. Can you believe it?
0: Well done, us.
2: And they didn't think it would last one.
0: Didn't they?
1: No.
0: I don't even know who they are. Yeah. It's the ABC. They've probably moved on. They're probably running other institutions.
2: They're all gone? Actually, I mean, quite seriously, every one of them is gone.
0: Has gone, yeah.
2: We still remain.
0: It would be good to say we've proven them wrong, but I don't think they've noticed.
2: Yeah, that's true.
0: So this is a very different way of starting. And we had quite a lot of conversations about how exactly this might go.
2: Yeah.
0: But I do think we owe our listeners an explanation as to what exactly is going to happen, because they might have thought, oh, they'll be coming back with some, I don't know, annual discussion of Australia Day or something. We only did once, I think, to be fair. But, yeah, what are we doing and why?
2: What we're essentially doing is we want to bring together this fundamentally Aristotelian idea that there is a thin, almost imperceptible line between physical excellence and moral excellence, which is not to say that athletes are themselves morally exceptional people. In fact, as we're going to discuss today, there is something fundamentally wrong and almost scientifically disproven about that particular idea. And yet, it is interesting to me, Willie, that, you know, 2,500 years ago, if you asked most Greek philosophers, what is the chiefest, what is the most valuable, the most sought after of all of the virtues, top of the list, almost without exception, would have been, and this is across Greek and Roman philosophers, would have been self-control. If there is any vice that is the most feared, that is the most reviled, that can bring someone into disrepute more immediately, it would be, and here we have different words for it, you could call it greed, you could call it lust, you could call it incontinence. The basic idea being not being in control of oneself, one's passions, one's body.
0: Yeah, succumbing to appetites.
2: Succumbing to appetites, but even to such an extent that appetites themselves go astray. So it's really interesting that the first analysis of what money, the invention of the coin, brought to human civilization was provided by Aristotle himself. He said the idea, okay, if you accumulate a certain number of potatoes, a certain number of pomegranates, after a while, the pomegranates will go rotten. The potatoes will become inedible. But then you have the introduction of this thing into the world called the coin. It's pure potential. You can accumulate as much of it as possible. And Aristotle thought that the mere invention of the coin didn't just unleash the appetites. It set them off in directions that were up to that point impossible to imagine. It created a kind of lust for possessions that would have been otherwise unimaginable.
0: Which is a point, and we very rarely quote Marx on this show, but it's a point that Marx made about desire, that desire follows possibility.
2: That's right. Well, I mean, Marx was basically a hack. He was just writing footnotes to Aristotle, but
0: I don't know if Aristotle would be happy with that. But it's this interesting idea. It's like until something becomes possible or realizable, I don't have a vocation for it. It just doesn't occur as a vocation. I mean, I don't know, maybe you get the odd kid who wants to go to space, even though that's... But if no one had ever been to space, they wouldn't have that vocation. You see what I mean?
2: That's right.
0: Yeah, so there's clearly that connection. By the way, I just want to ask you a question. When you talk about the line, the very thin line between, I can't remember what you said, but let's say sport and virtue, are you talking about a dividing line or a connective line?
2: So that line would be a dividing line. In other words, if you bring, and this is the great Greek conception, if you bring your body under control, the virtuous life more or less follows. In other words...
0: So I would call that a connective line.
2: Yeah.
0: So the idea is that sport then, are we calling it sport? I suppose we are in...
2: Let's call it physical. Can we call it physical excellence?
0: All right, let's call it that. That this has a certain number of virtues embodied within it, that it's only realizable when it's connected to certain virtues that are to do, for example, with self-discipline, sacrifice might be one of them, so on. You don't have to begin with Aristotle. You can talk about the way people still talk about sport. You know, sport as a school of life, sport as a metaphor for life. And I'm happy to pitch my tent somewhere in that camp, Scott, because I think if you're attentive to sport in that way, and not everyone is, like, accept that, and there is something about sport as commerce that is distortive. But there are moments where, whether as a fan or as a participant,

0: sport does teach you things. It humbles you. It demands certain things of you that other elements of life may not, or may not in quite the same way, and so on. It's one of the things I always loved about cricket. I played a lot of cricket as a kid, even though I hated the experience of it. One of the things I always loved about it was that you never could beat the game.
1: Mm.
0: It's why Don Bradman's last innings being a duck is such a fantastic story. Even though I would dearly have loved him to score those four runs to get his 100 average, even Don Bradman fails. And if you're only as good as your last innings, then Don Bradman is a hack, clearly. So there are all of these sorts of things that are there. And I use sport as a way of trying to discuss certain ideas, certain virtues with my kids. So this idea of sport as a school of life is fascinating. And I think it frames the series that we're trying to do.
1: Let me just hold out one thing quickly, because you've introduced something that I think is really interesting. The idea of sport as being a kind of school of life. I mean, to a degree, yes, that's right. I mean, I played sport, you played sport. The sports that we like are very different, although I suspect the reason we like the sports that we like may well be fundamentally similar. We can maybe talk about that a bit later. For me, nothing is more important than the game. It's possible to be an athlete, to excel within the rules of a particular sport, and yet you've bent those rules to the point that you engage in something that, if we want to talk in religious terms, borders on blasphemy. You're bending the rules of the game to such an extent that the game leaves your care in a dilapidated or corrupted or perverted state.
0: And more than that, actually. So there I would think Bodyline is the classic sure. Australian English example. But one of the things I love about soccer is when those arguments begin not about bending rules, but just about styles of play.
1: Yeah.
0: And no one does this more than the Dutch. The Dutch never win anything, but they're also determined that should they win anything, they must win it in the most beautiful way.
1: Yeah.
0: I've got a Dutch friend, I have regular arguments with him about this, whereas the Italian's very, very different sort of thing. But there is this idea that you are tending to something.
1: Yeah. It's in your care rather than there simply being something there to master.
0: Yes, and that it doesn't all come down to trophies, although in the end it often does.
1: Yeah. But let me actually give the flip side of that. So there is this idea of sport as a school of life, that performing either individually or I think especially together, but either way I think the rule probably follows, that engaging in that teaches you something that is simply unavailable to you otherwise. And again, this is a very old moral philosophical idea, that the good life does not simply emerge from the mind or from the soul, say from the will or from the disposition, but to some extent the moral life also emerges from what you simply do in the world, and that the proper dispositions and habits of life follow from that practice, those sorts of things that you do. But one of the things that we're going to be exploring, and after this week, we're going to be talking with four extraordinary sports people, elite athletes, who have succeeded themselves at the highest levels. One of the things that keeps emerging is that at certain pivotal moments, it's not just that sport has taught the physical exertions, the physical disciplines of the body have taught them certain important things about life, but also that certain decisions in their sporting life, in their sporting career, required something beyond mere self-control, something beyond merely physical excellence or bloody-minded determination. There come moments in their lives when it wasn't simply their body that was in question, but, for want of a better term, their soul as well. They need to draw on something much broader and deeper than just merely physical prowess, which is, I think, why that line between the moral life and physical excellence, moral excellence, physical excellence. I think the line is an important one to draw. It's an important one to make, because we don't always know, if we think in terms of osmosis, which direction the communication is going, which way the source of influence begins and which way it then runs. But I think one of the things that was important to us to begin, maybe more important to me than you, Willie.
0: No, I'm not, just to be clear, I'm not blind to the point you're about to make.
1: Okay,
0: I do think
1: okay.
0: It's an important point. Yeah.
1: But look, I've got no interest in trashing sport. I don't enjoy sport as a cynic. I enjoy less sport than I think you do. There are very particular sports that appeal to me. There are other sports that I just cannot do. however much I might find them aesthetically or even call them mythically mesmerizing. I mean, there is something about boxing that exerts a kind of force of fascination. And yet for me, that's the apple on the tree. It's the temptation. I so despise it just to the extent that I'm fascinated by it.
0: You partake just before the fall.
1: Yeah, precisely. That's exactly right. Yeah, right. So there are certain sports that I am simply more attracted to than to others. But it doesn't mean I'm a cynic about sports. I'll tell you what I hate, though. So there is something that cannot help but mesmerize us about athletes. One of the things

0: person, they had simply mastered themselves. So there was an extent to which athletes exist over us as masters and examples for us to follow, rather than demigods. You would have to say that in many sports now, athletes exist among us. We view them as not just the pinnacle of what is possible for human bodies to accomplish, but as people who have gone beyond what bodies can accomplish. People who exist among us as almost mythical creatures, almost godlike humans who are taller than us, bigger than us, faster than us, stronger than us, who can achieve things to a degree that even sports people within the sports themselves could not have imagined 25, 30, 45 years ago. You think about the way in which games now, certain sports, have bent and broken so that you place people who achieved at the highest degree 50 years ago in today's game, and they would have been run off the field, or they would have been relegated to the bench. I think there's something's happened to the way that we see sports people now, where they are not simply one of us. They are almost rebukes to our commitment to egalitarianism. All people are not created equal. These are archetypes. These are superior. These are versions of supremacy. And I think here I want to invite to see what you think, because we may have completely different ideas about this. But the sport company clothing manufacturer Nike has been very, very good lately, really ever since Michael Jordan and Bo Jackson, say, at drawing out this idea that sports people aren't there to be admired or emulated. They are there almost to be worshipped. I don't know if you saw the ad that Nike ran as LeBron James approached a record that you and I both thought was quite a sacred record, but for different reasons. Kareem Abdul-Jabbar's NBA scoring record, which he held for four decades, 39 years. You loved Kareem growing up. I feared him because of my devotion to the Boston, LA legacy. I had nightmares about Kareem Abdul-Jabbar because I loved...
1: He's such a lovely guy.
0: He was terrifying because of my love and admiration for Dennis Johnson and Larry Bird. I mean, Kareem was terrifying to me. Magic Johnson was someone to be admired. Kareem was someone to be feared. I thought that no one would ever, ever break his record until LeBron James in February 2023. And in the lead up to that event becoming increasingly imminent, Nike put together an ad that was voiced in the language and with the tones and with the feel, the ambience, the aesthetics of a black revivalist preacher calling people to repentance, calling people to testify, to bear witness to what this man has done among us. A lot of Christians thought the ad was sacrilegious. A lot of people who are LeBron skeptics, as I myself am, simply rolled our eyes at yet one more instance of rampant sycophancy. But the idea was clear. This is a kind of God among us who deserves awe, not emulation. If you like, Kobe Bryant inspired much the same thing. There was a ruthlessness about him. There was a single-minded, almost maniacal determination that defied emulation, even as he became a kind of role model for an entire generation of NBA basketball players. But then, Waleed, in the lead-up to the Paris 2024 Olympics, Nike then ran a further ad that was broadly known as the winning isn't for everyone ad, but it's best known for its recurrent line, am I a bad person? It's voiced by Willem Dafoe. It shows these images of various Olympic professional competitors. And imagine Willem Dafoe has been the most terrifying villain. He says, I have no empathy. I don't respect you. I'm never satisfied. I have an obsession with power. I'm loud. I'm delusional. I'm maniacal. Do you think I'm a bad person? The idea being that all of these social vices that we would condemn in virtually any other people, these sports people are the elite athletes they are because they exist right on the edges of what is socially acceptable.
1: Yeah, I'm sensitive to that. And I think...
0: Sorry, sensitive to that how? What do you mean?
1: As in I'm sensitive to the problem you're identifying. I think it's a genuine problem. I also think that ad is a very American ad.
0: Of course it is.
1: You couldn't get away with that in Australia.
0: No, you could not. One of the many reasons I love it here.
1: Right. And one of the features of the Australian relationship to athletes is that we like to pretend that they are like us. Mm. And

0: actually,
1: hence Don Bradman, actually.
2: Yeah. But even beyond that, like our Olympians, even their affectations, I don't mean to imply insincerity with that. I just mean the way they comport themselves is like that. One of the things that always happens in Australian sport that I always find amusing is the understatement of everything. Someone's just had their arm torn off in a football match and they go, oh, yeah, it's a bit of an injury.
1: Yeah, that's true.
2: But, you know, we'll be right or something like that. That's an Australian sort of a thing, right? So you don't get the kind of egotistical undertone of sport in Australia in quite the same way. And I think there's probably something true about that in some, if not all, European sport, with some exceptions, right, where you get the genuine great player you can have conversations here about. I don't know, Cristiano Ronaldo or Lionel Messi, even though he himself is not European, but he played in Europe for most of his illustrious career. So there are cultural things that undergird this.
1: Yeah, South American football is a strange
2: But I guess what we're seeing is when something becomes as enormous, as ubiquitous a canvas as sport, then all of the virtues and vices of a culture will be projected upon it. And I think that's probably true when we look at what's happening in contemporary sport with commercialization and so on. You're going to have, you know, all the accoutrements of wealth, all the accoutrements of power. Sport becomes the mere vehicle through which this happens. You're now seeing, to return to the sport I often talk about with soccer, you're now seeing governments owning teams. Mm-hmm. You're seeing Olympic bids, actually less so Olympic bids now because no one seems to want them, but World Cup bids and so on take on a meaning that they previously didn't. Although maybe that's not true. Maybe that's just short memories. And maybe what we're witnessing is power shifting from west to east and Western observers being very upset about that. I don't know. But I guess what I'm saying is there is something about sport that, like, I think Aristotle was probably right in the way that he conceived of sport. But once it reaches a certain size, once it reaches a certain scale, once it reaches a certain social, political power, then things attach to it that may be virtues or vices because it's the mere instrument now by which these things are pursued. What's at stake then is not just the purity of sport, but the fact that the purity of sport gets compromised is reflecting a distortion that's happening outside of it, I think, is the way I would put it.
1: Yeah, now, look, I think that's right. But can we also just talk about... All right, so, I mean, it's no wonder that most of the examples that I'm bringing up are basketball related, and I only half apologize for that. But I remember when I was younger that it was really important that the men's basketball team that represented the United States in the Olympics were amateur players. These are people out of university. I remember being deeply, deeply, deeply ambivalent about the Dream Team, which on the one hand was kind of extraordinary, seeing Michael Jordan and Magic Johnson and Larry Bird and Isaiah Thomas and Charles Barkley and, you know, on the floor together. And I remember, though, even then being horrified by it. It was fundamentally not fair. Similar feeling, I think, when you see the amount of money now that gets washed into sports, the size of the contracts that are being showered upon these extraordinary, these exceptional athletes, unfortunately disproportionately to men. But then the distorting effect that that money then has on the way that they relate to their fans, to their audiences, and to one another, where the money becomes not just status, but it becomes the Greco-Roman equivalent of honor. This money becomes the objective measure of how much more I am than you, how much greater I am than you. Which means that the idea of there being peers, I mean, you might have a peer at the pinnacle, but the disdain with which many sports people then hold others within the sports and then the public more generally. And this then leads to, I think, one of the real problems for me when you bring money and vice, or call it ethical exceptionalism. The fact that certain sports people don't just live at the borders of human society in the kind of traits that they exhibit, or the borders of human society in the extent to which they are simply bigger and faster than everybody else. But it's almost as if the rules as well don't apply to them. And so you've got some pretty egregious instances. I think of someone like the quarterback

0: of the Cleveland Browns, Deshaun Watson, who, even when negotiations were taking place that would see him go from, as the NFL quarterback, that would see him go from the Houston Texans to the Cleveland Browns, even at that stage, it was well known that there were 23 cases that had been brought against him for sexual harassment, sexual assault. And yet the Cleveland Browns offered him a guaranteed five-year, $230 million contract. Anyway, you even think about Kobe Bryant when he died in 2020 in the helicopter accident. There was immediate veneration surrounding him. And yet it hadn't been that many years when, as a player and a much loved player, he was up on charges of sexual assault at a hotel in Colorado. You've got these characters who have lived above and beyond not just propriety, but also law. And yet because of their worth and because of the veneration in which they are being held, the normal rules don't apply to them. They then become capable of not just feats that no one else is able to perform, but also vices to a degree that other people are not allowed to perform them. That then creates a really strange and, I think, morally problematic relationship between fans, athletes, and the clubs that end up supporting them.
1: Yes, it's just that that pertains to so much more than sport.
0: Of course.
1: I mean, you could think about any popular culture figure that that pertains to. Do we need to talk about music? Do we need to talk about Hollywood?
0: But there's something different, Waleed, with the emotional attachment that assigns to a boxer, the emotional attachment that assigns to a team. I love this team. I cannot abide the fact that this team has hired this person. Or I hate what this person has done. I would hate it in any other figure, but because they're my team, I'm willing to excuse it or put it down to the person's, I don't know, personal tragedy or, it becomes really complicated.
1: You haven't met enough Swifties or Directioners to see how that logic can play out outside the sporting arena, I think, Scott. Anyway, enough about Swifties. Swifties came up a lot last year, it seems to me, in the context of the minefield. Very unusual, but it did. You are listening to said program on ABC Radio National, where we try to negotiate the ethical and moral dilemmas of modern life. Waleed Ali is my name. Scott Stevens is my co-host, and he brings with him our first guest of the year.

0: Our guest is Titus O'Reilly. He's a sports journalist, a comedian, and it turned out quite fortuitously for us as we were beginning to think about this show late last year, a book of his just happened to land on one of our desks. It's called The Seven Deadly Sins of Sport. It's on sport's greatest sinners, which I think, Titus, makes you pretty much the perfect person to kick off 2025 with. Thank you for joining us on The Minefield.
1: Oh, it's a pleasure to be here, and I've been enjoying listening to you both wrestle with this concept, because it is something I've written five books, but three of them are all about basically how the human condition is emerge under the pressure of sport. So I've written one book which was about cheating in sport, another one about how we as the fans will forgive our sporting heroes no matter what they do, which says more about us than them sometimes. And then this more recent one is, you know, really looking at why do so many of these sporting stars, you know, commit the sins that they do? Is it the temptation? Is it inherent in your sort of makeup that if to get to the top of these things, you have to be a certain way that lends you to these sort of things? Or is it just the pressure cooker? And I think when we talk about life, the thing I find interesting about sport is it's not separate from life, but because of the short deadlines and the black and white nature of the outcomes, you tend to get extreme behaviour much quicker than you would probably in just normal life. And that's why I think so much of it is, you know, the human condition, both good and bad, is displayed around sport so convincingly.
2: Also, the way we relate to it is so different because it exists in a box in time and often in a box on our walls, such that you turn it on, you turn it off. And part of what you want is for that to be compartmentalized, to be, it's a kind of make-believe that you dial into. And when the TV's off or whatever, it doesn't exist except in my heart or in the conversations I have with people. I always feel a bit disorientated whenever I see an athlete, the player of one of my teams or whatever, not wearing the uniform, not in the right context. It's like, no, this is not, I don't want them to be fully human in that way, actually. I want them to be separate. And I guess

0: that underlines the problems that we keep running into when they do terrible things.
1: Yeah, but it's also that they live their lives, or the lives that we see, according to a series of self-contained and, to some extent, either arbitrary or traditional rules that don't really apply to anybody else. Nobody else has a shot clock or an offside call when they cross the street in a particular way, for instance. And those rules can often be more mythical and evoke concepts of warfare more than daily life, which makes them, again, these kind of exceptional but totemic, titanic, iconic figures that put them right on the edges of what we would deem to be truly human.
2: I think there's an element too where with sport, much like life, but it's condensed. You know, you're watching a game of soccer or football or rugby or anything like that. It's a chaotic environment that no one can fully control, much like life. You have to react. You have to deal with different situations, sometimes work your way. And then you have these stars that seem to, for periods of time, just be able to impose their will on a game. You used to watch, you know, Michael Jordan, you could just see, okay, he's just going to take over and win this game, you know, at a level that most other athletes can't even do. And it is almost godlike to be able to just bend reality and this chaos and bring order and determine the outcome in your favour. And you kind of get stuck with it. And then when you feel, especially if you grew up watching someone like Jordan, for example, or Larry Bird or Shane Warne, for example, then when you later find out maybe they don't have the same control and ability to manage their life off the field, It's kind of jarring. And then you've got all these happy memories. You know, it happens in music. If I like this person, their music, but they've done a horrible thing, can I still enjoy their music? Mm. It's a constant challenge we find ourselves in.
0: And it's especially complicated in team sports.
2: That's right.
0: Because your attachment is to the individual athlete, but it's also not. I mean, if they're wearing a different shirt, you don't like them.
2: Exactly.
0: You don't like them in the same way. So your attachment is to a different thing, a community, whether it be a global community or a local community, a tradition. It's why I think team sports have a purchase on the heart in a way that individual sports don't. I mean, when I was growing up, I loved Yvonne Lendl. Probably one of the few in Australia who did.
1: How did I never know this about you?
0: Yeah. I loved Jim Courier, but I didn't love them as much as I loved the Richmond Football Club, because they're sort of passing. They were more entertainers for me. Not that they were entertainers as people, but their role was more one of entertainment than one that was a visceral connection where I have to live with this. I look up history books. I see what happened in 1924 when this game was played on this day and so on. And it's telling me a much bigger story. So much is bound up in that.
2: Well, I think also with any team sport, you're now getting into like old teams have been around a long time. You know, you're getting in the history of sort of sporting clubs. You're getting in the 7th, 8th, 9th generation of families that maybe have followed that club. Mm. It's been around that long. It's part of it all. You're not seeing people now still getting together in tens of thousands of people to celebrate like Lendl.
0: Yes.
2: You know, there is a finite...
0: Or Pat Cash.
2: Yeah. As fun as that would be, there's a finite thing where it's no one's bigger than the club and it's always going to be there. And that's why you can overcome scandal as a club.
0: Yes.
2: Because no one really owns it in any particular way.
0: Yeah, it's a going concern.
2: It is, So, and that's always where the hope gets you too, that they could turn it around. And we do that with individual athletes too. There's nothing we love more than a redemption or a resurrection.
0: Yeah.
2: You know, we're almost willfully hoping that someone will pull their life together if they haven't been. Even if they're long, I think in Australia it's interesting with Ben Cousins. He had various, you know, drug charges, stalking charges, all this, and there was just this will for him to get past it and over it that I don't think you'd get from someone if he'd just been working in a retail store all this time.
0: No, it's not the same.
2: It's not the same.
0: So I want to come back to this idea of vice or sin in sport. Do you think via whatever mechanism, whether it's commercialization or mass communication or whatever, we've reached a point that's the inverse of the Aristotelian ideal, that instead of sport being an embodiment and an extension of virtue and certain virtues in particular, it has now become an extension or an embodiment of vice?
2: I don't really, because I think it's always been like that. You know, even the ancient Greeks, there's this myth that they were amateurs.
1: That's right.
2: They were never amateurs. That was a myth that came out of sort of muscular Christianity and Victorian public schools in England. They just decided it was going to be amateur sport.

0: And it never was.
1: Just the one little point on that, though, Titus, is that, yes, there weren't professional athletes, but there was a particular class that could aspire to that kind of physical excellence. However, the interesting thing is that certainly within Greco-Roman culture, there is a... We probably need to address the fact, by the way, that all of our examples to this point have actually been men. There's something important about that that isn't accidental. But that the physical specimens that certain men could be, all men existed on a kind of spectrum. And at one end is the type of man that accumulates all of the honor, all of the potency, all the reputation that it is possible for a man to attract, to achieve, to accumulate. This then becomes the person who has it all. They're not just the champion of a sport, they are a champion of society. At the other end of the spectrum are those, and this is going to be derogatory, it's supposed to be derogatory, they're those men who are basically no better than women. You could refer to them as slaves because they don't have control over themselves, their bodies, their will. Or you could say that they are no better than women because they are fundamentally passive in relationship to other men. And these are the men for whom all honor, all reputation has been taken away from them. So when I say that, you know, physical prowess, athletic achievement was something that was possible for all people, for all men, that's what was desired for all men. It was something that if you accumulate enough honor, if you acquire enough self-control, this is what can be achieved by you, although that then exists along a kind of moral spectrum that we would find, I hope most of us would find otherwise reprehensible.
2: Yeah, I think the difference is there's a central thing at the human condition that has not changed, and sport brings that out and has forever. And so some of our views around it, I mean, it has changed in our times around the view of some of the sinning, sometimes for corporate reasons. I'll give you a great example. You look back at George Best, the famous Manchester United player. Part of his brand was his carousing and womanizing. It was seen as a plus.
3: It's a rock star thing.
2: It was a rock star thing. It was to the victor went the spoils. It was almost more like a Roman kind of approach to life, which was this is what you get. You get to, you know, date Miss World if you were an amazing physical specimen and one of the top players in the world. You fast forward to when the commercialization did come in and you look at Tiger Woods. The idea of adultery and playing the field and all this is suddenly linked up with huge corporate sponsorships to the point that when that came out, $12 billion of shareholder value was wiped off his sponsors, which is a huge amount. I think that's some of the changes we're seeing with the commercial things. But the things people do don't, to me, seem to fundamentally change. You go back to the ancient Greeks, there was doping, there was cheating, there was bribing, there was all these things going on. I tried to find a sport that didn't have cheating. And I can tell you there are none. And it was amazing to me how the scale of money on offer or even the popularity, you know, you win the Tour de France, you're going to be a millionaire and get to date Sheryl Crow, as we found with Lance Armstrong. But then people were cheating in all sorts of other sports where there was no money and no fame. And they would still do it.
3: Yeah, yeah.
2: So there's something very interesting in that in humanity.
3: But there is something observable that happens with the influx of money and profile and so on. So I take your point that there are always the examples of this sort of behaviour. But so compare the way men's sport and women's sport tends to operate as far as the behaviour of athletes and so on. It wouldn't be hard to think of examples of misbehaving male athletes.
2: No.

0: It's harder to think of examples of misbehaving female athletes. But what's fascinating is, as certain things start to grow in profile, the AFLW takes an example. Mm. Now you're starting to see stories of similar scandal emerging, you know, the drug scandal here or...
1: And Sam Kerr getting in an argument, you know, still yet to go to court, but that's an example which that would normally be a male athlete.
0: If I started to think about who are the female athletes that behave with a certain bravado that you might normally associate with the male athletes, they're probably tennis players or they're probably basketballers or they are probably part of a sport that is economically and culturally mature.
1: Mm.
0: In women's sport, female swimmers have been around and elite for a very long time.
1: Mm.
0: And so the cultures start to, they're not identical, I'm not going to say that, but they start to kind of meet somewhere in the middle. I guess what I'm saying is, leaving aside a whole argument about innate gender differences or whatever, which I don't want to get into now, but there is something about the ecosystem. There's something about the environment in which each of these things happens that does, I think, doesn't it, feed into...
1: Well, it's always been this way, which is really with all sin, it's how much temptation you're presented with.
0: Right.
1: So I can remember very clearly as a 20-year-old being at the Metro nightclub in Melbourne and Tony...
0: This is going to be a great story.
1: But Tony Modra walked in, who at the time was the star full forward for the Adelaide Crows, but also... you know, model good looks, every woman was in love with him, every guy wanted to be with him kind of guy, almost a rock star, pop star kind of level of interest. And he walked in and the owner of the joint walked up to him, you know, there's 400 people in this place, and handed him right in front of me 20 drink cards and literally a line of women formed to talk to him. And I just remember thinking at the time, I was 20, I had no money. No one was giving me a drink card and no woman was interested. There was no temptation presented to me, yet he was very well behaved, had one drink and left. And I just remember thinking, it's such a different thing. And so when this money all comes in, the opportunities, and we're seeing this now, the temptations get higher. So suddenly you get tested on things like, do you want to take $300 million and go play in Saudi Arabia? Do you care about the human rights record there? You know, there is these new temptations that do come in with gambling and all these things that were not there before. But they're not necessarily new, they're just on a bigger scale. So, you know, you can go back to people taking bribes, like I said, to the ancient Greeks, to the behaviour is the same, it just makes it on this scale that you just would never have seen before. It's industrialised it basically to a level and you're a brand suddenly and you're all these other things that happen. But the temptation is just presented to them on a level that we would never normally, even, you know, us podcasters don't get this level.
0: Even us. This is The Mindfield on ABC Radio National. Waleed Ali is my name. Scott Stevens is my co-host. Our guest today is sports journalist and comedian Titus O'Reilly.

0: way that the team comported itself, and the extent to which the Matildas seemed to almost be the custodians of a kind of egalitarian spirit that we still expect to see in sport. There was something about that that I found quite precious, even inebriating. I've also followed for a long time the WNBA, the Women's National Basketball Association. There are increasing numbers of Australians that are playing for the WNBA, and there's something about the way the WNBA played that I'll confess I used to find as having more in common with the basketball that I loved growing up. There were exceptional players, but there was a lack of, say, superstars of the level of, say, a Michael Jordan or a Steph Curry or a LeBron James. And hence, there was a style of play that tended to be less heliocentric. It tended to revolve less around a single character, single person. And so you also had, there wouldn't be a single person that stood for the entire team in the way that there is in the NBA at the moment. What does it say then that over the last 2 years, as there's been an explosion in popular interest in the WNBA, it has mapped quite precisely the modeling of the way that the WNBA markets its games off the way that men's games are marketed? In other words, around single dominant players, person-on-person rivalries. In other words, I just wonder whether the extent to which the more vicious, the less virtuous aspects of sports today, why is it that they seem to be tracking on a particular masculine conception of sports, of utter domination, of total supremacy, of existing right on the edges of, say, self-control and of comportment and of continence and of virtue? And if sport hopes to succeed commercially, monetarily, then it has to exhibit those same aspects, those same qualities. There's something about that that, I'll confess, concerns me deeply. It feels like something really precious is being lost there.
1: Well, I think if something becomes more professional, that definitely does happen. They pick the stars out a lot more from a pure marketing point of view. But I think it's also changes a bit. I mean, one, sport is such a competitive arena. I've always been surprised when I've done a lot of research on the Paralympics, how that is the most brutal competitive area ever, where people sort of project upon this sort of, oh, isn't it nice they're doing this?
0: Moral victories.
1: Yeah, you know, like it's just nice that they're there. When you talk to any Paralympian who I have, they don't have that view at all. They're as ruthless as... It's the same with women's sport. You know, you look at a Caitlin Clark and some of these ones that are coming through now, they are ruthless competitors.
0: Yes, they are.
1: You know, and Serena challenged a lot of ideas of what it was to be female or male in people's mind because she didn't always act nice. She would often be angry or wrathful. She would often behave in a way that was seen as, like, you know, very selfish almost or dominant. And it does challenge that thing. I mean, I always think with women's sport, the rise of it and the opportunities they're now getting is, you know, we're going to see an equality when they can do these awful things and get forgiven because it all comes down to can you win? And that's changing, I think, the way women's sports are being projected because it's a different type of what it is to be a woman now.
2: That's kind of, though, the point I was making before about the maturity of the sport.
1: Yeah.
2: If you consider an Australian who is accused of a drug offence, for example, a swimmer, whether they're male or female, I don't think would influence the public reaction to it, because at the end of all of this lies the possibility of a gold medal in a sport that we have a tradition in.
1: Yes.
2: But it may be very different if you're talking about something that's more nascent or a bit more off-Broadway.
1: Yeah. Like in AFLW, there haven't been a heap of, or NRLW, there haven't been a heap of doping things come out of it yet, you know.
2: And the response would be probably quite different.
1: It would be a lot of shock, but there'd be a lot of, you know, our innocence lost.
2: Yeah, that's probably right.
1: Kind of thing.
2: All right, so if I had to ask you to summarise sport's chief sins, what would they be? Do you have a list or does it not really work that way?
1: Well, I went off the seven deadly sins, you know, because they were sort of fun. I mean, So there's the seven deadly sins. I've sort of mapped these ones against in this book. But if I was to more generally say from a, you know, if you're a sporting framework, I mean, the interesting one is sort of sloth, because people can kind of put up with some of the others, but the idea that you don't give it your all, that you have been given God-given talents in many people's minds. And I cover a lot of the top Brazilian strikers, so Ronaldinho, Ronaldo, Romario, and that sort of line. And then Australian male tennis players. So Philip, who's
2: exactly where you were going to go. Tomic,
1: and even through to Kyrgios now. There's something seen as a sin in people's minds. So many Australians too are just, I mean, how much would you have loved to have kicked the winning goal in a grand final or, you know, do these various things? To actually be bestowed with that raw talent and not maximise it. I mean, people, you'll hear them say, I've heard people say, I don't like Leighton Hewitt as a person. This is their opinion, but they'll go, but I really admired the way he wrung everything out of his talent.
2: Yeah, yeah.
1: Well, you don't get someone say that about Philip Poussis.
2: Do they have that conversation in America? I mean, you may not know, Titus. Scott, you may not. But that feels like an Australian thing. We love the idea of the battler, even if we don't live that reality in our lives. We like that sort of idea. Does it have the same purchase?
1: There is an, I follow American sports a lot. They do love an underdog and an upset in America a bit, but there is just a general sense, I think, from afar and spending a fair bit of time in America, they really love just an out-and-out winner.
2: Yeah,
1: like,
2: yeah.
1: If you do nothing but win, that's beloved. Here, people, you'll hear them say, oh, I'm getting a bit sick and tired of so-and-so winning all the time. You know, they almost start to resent it a little bit.
3: Yeah, but it's also to that extent the way that, for instance, MVP conversations have been moved further and further and further up in the season, that games then become not so much about the records of the teams, but about the stage upon which two MVP candidates will be duking it out. And one of the things that's been quite interesting to watch, you know, the game that I love best, basketball, one of the most important players of the last 5 years is a Serbian center who takes a remarkably relaxed approach to basketball. He doesn't look overly in shape, and yet he is a god with the ball. Then you have someone like LeBron James, who has completely redefined the extent to which someone can master their body and ensure a degree of longevity within a sport coming up to, what is it now, 21, 22 seasons. There's something about that the contrast has been remarkable. But then you have the figure in between those two. So one who seems not to care and yet is a genius at the game. The other one who seems to care for this game above all else. Then you have someone like Joel Embiid, the titanic, the colossal center for the Philadelphia 76ers, who, I mean, if there's one vice that he embodies, it really is sloth. He never comes into a season in shape. He has extraordinary gifts and size, and he has a touch with the ball that few centers ever have. And yet he kind of lumbers his way through the season. The thing that I always find most curious, Titus, Australians have a strange reaction to pride. You think of the way that Anthony Mundine, for many people, he almost tried to do a Muhammad Ali. Whereas for Americans, that's precisely what they want. Wilt Chamberlain, almost colossally, he was the figure of pride, of superiority. And to some extent, you want your athletes to exhibit, I am better than everybody else on this field, on this court, on this pitch. You want that degree of self-belief. Maybe what we don't want here is we don't want people to broadcast it, to display it, for it to be part of their persona.
1: Yeah, and it spills over into hubris a little bit with some of them too, where they start to believe it. But in Australia, it is much more, we want someone to go and dominate on the field and then come off and be, oh, shucks, yeah, I just tried my best.
2: Yeah.
1: Which is a very different thing to, you know, you hear, I even listen to like Anthony Edwards in the NBA now, basically talks about how much better he is than everyone else. You know, this is language that in Australia just wouldn't really last 2 seconds.
2: Which is why I always find Australian boxers kind of funny, because they're adopting that sort of American bravado because that's what the sport demands.
1: Yeah.
2: But they're saying it with this accent or it just sounds ridiculous. That's not the way it's meant to sound. Producer Sinead has thrown in the case study of Ash Barty,
1: yes,
2: which is interesting because humbled, like very knockabout, everything, and loved for that reason, also demonstrates she doesn't need it.
3: And a sense of her own self-limits, though, which is the thing that we seem to most revile in athletes. We want athletes to go beyond their limits, whereas Ash leant right into what she felt that she was capable of giving.
1: She also delivered, though. There's a big thing of she did deliver, you know, big titles and won things. You look at Philip Poussis, you look at Kyrgios, and you look at Tomic, and they just did not deliver anything.
2: Yeah.
1: Really. You know, there was a tragedy in Australian minds to that this was

0: all left on the table. Where Ash, it was a feeling that she really got it. She also just conveyed as a very likeable person, so people kind of enjoyed that a bit and surprised people. But, you know, it is this thing of wasted potential.
1: Yes, I remember mounting a modest defence of Bernard Tomic because I thought he's like most people. He doesn't like his job.
0: Yes.
1: He just happens to be really good at tennis, so he can earn a lot more that way than stacking supermarket shelves. I don't see why we should be demanding he stack supermarket shelves. That's a far better decision for him.
0: I agree. He even said that himself. He said, you know, look, I've probably only ever operated at 50%, but look at what I've achieved off 50%. And

0: I equate it to a friend of mine who found out he was very good in his early 20s at running call centres and now gets paid millions of dollars around the world to go do that. And no one dreams of becoming a call centre operator, right? No. So it's the very, I do get that argument, but I still think there is something inherent in Australians especially of, but you've been given this option. How do you not like it?
1: You're living my dream. Yeah, how dare you
0: and you're not,
1: not
0: living
1: appreciate
0: it properly.
1: That. Yeah.
2: Can I ask you both one quick question to wrap this up? And for me, it was the inescapable lesson, I think, of your book, Titus. The great American novelist Toni Morrison said that for her, the pinnacle of literary goodness is when a character has reached a certain point of self-knowledge, where they're just able to tell themselves the truth about themselves. Delusion, Titus, is one of the things that seems to run through your book like a thread. People simply having no idea how they come across to other people. And so living in a state of self-delusion, of self-deception, they've become drunk on their own product. To what extent do we want self-knowledge, self-awareness, that kind of, you know, we would maybe call it emotional maturity, but I really think self-knowledge is getting close to it. We want that from our athletes, no matter who they are, right?
0: I agree. I mean, I use in the Pride chapter Greg Norman as an example of someone who really just doesn't understand how he's coming across to others. That's the theme that comes through from the people who know him, the media, the public. He just never has got a handle and often seems quite perplexed at how he, and has spoken about this, how he just doesn't understand why people are seeing him the way they're seeing him. You look at someone like John Daly, for example, of the flip side of that, who you could argue, despite all his sinning and all his flaws, fundamentally at his heart, knows who he is and what he wants to do and doesn't pretend, even to himself, that there is any difference. I mean, when he lost a contract, a commercial sponsorship because he was drinking again, he said, look, to be honest, I just think I will always drink a bit and that's just me and I know that's just never going to change and that's fine.
1: That's disarming, isn't it?
0: He's almost like beloved for that reason. You know, he's not perfect. I mean, because what is self-knowledge? It's kind of knowing what your weaknesses and strengths are in equal measure. You know, you have to know your weaknesses. Mm. Knowing your strengths is kind of easy, or thinking you don't, but knowing I'm really not good.

0: often we know our weaknesses a bit, but don't want to articulate it even to ourselves, but especially to others. So we get disarmed when someone is like, yes, I am a sinner.
1: Mm.
0: I have sinned and will sin again.
1: There was a bit of that about Shane Warne.
0: Shane Warne got to the point where he almost was bulletproof in a scandal sense because it was just Warney being Warney.
1: Yeah.
0: And I think he got tired of pretending he was something he wasn't, which he did try early on in his career, but I think he got to the point where, yeah, I enjoy a cigarette, a drink, and I love women and I love a party. And people sort of went, oh, okay.
1: Yeah, but you have to be at a level of prowess to do that. Anyway, it's a long way from Aristotle, isn't it? It really is. Titus, thank you very much for coming in. It's a great way to kick off the year. Really appreciate it.
0: Thanks, guys.
1: That's Titus O'Reilly, sports journalist, comedian, author of, most relevantly, The Seven Deadly Sins of Sport, our first guest for The Mindfield in 2025. We'll see you next week.

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1: We have an industry that is just running riot.
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5: Born and bred in the Bega Valley of New South Wales and introduced to horses and the sport of carriage driving at the age of just 8, Australian equestrian Boyd Excel made history this week after winning his third consecutive World Equestrian Games gold medal in Tryon, USA. Boyd's latest gold medal win also brings his world championship tally to an extraordinary 5 titles, making him one of the highest achieving equestrian athletes in the world. But with his brakes failing as he entered the arena for his gold medal run this week, Boyd Excel had to pull out all the stops to win, proving just what a champion he is.
6: Yeah, on a cross-country course, we were checking our brakes because we

0: put them on a container, shipping container for 6 weeks to carriages. So the brakes were sort of, we were checking out that we didn't have rust, we were checking we didn't have air in the line. And unfortunately, one of the nipples wasn't tightened up enough. And so when I put more foot to the brake, the fluid shot out. So straight up, we first gate, first obstacle, had an extra circle, which cost me 10 seconds. But I then had to focus like crazy and pull it back together. And my horses were fantastic, and they just had so much energy. They made up for the human error side.
1: And were you definitely going for gold in that last run? You knew you were in with a good chance?
0: Yeah, I mean, the driving sport is a three-day competition. So we led from the beginning with the dressage. We had 5 points in the lead straight away. So we needed to maintain that. I had our ground crew on a course, and they were watching the close opponents. We know which ones are fast in the cross country. A Dutch guy called Koos Gron is very quick. A German driver called Christoph Salmon is very quick. And Chester Weber from the USA, he was the one that was close to me. So I had my spotters out, and they were giving me, through a two-way radio system, their times and splits. So we were monitoring what they were up to, and it was just a matter of managing risk but keeping enough speed to keep the lead.
1: Now, Boyd, an extraordinary achievement. This is your third successive individual gold medal at a World Equestrian Games. What does it mean to you now to get to this third gold medal?
0: Well, it's the third World Equestrian Games gold medal, but it's my fifth World Championship gold medal. So the World Championships are every 2 years. But to be honest, we don't count the medals. It's for carriage driving, it's the highest sort of accolade, because we're basically, amongst all the other disciplines, we have the Equestrian Australia, Chef de Mission involved, huge veterinary panel, farriers, assistants, secretaries. You know, it's a big operation running at the World Championship, because it's a two-week World Championship at Tryon, North Carolina. And, you know, as far as accommodation and transport and flying five horses and shipping containers and 12 or 13 people working on the cruise, it's a big operation. So the World Equestrian Games is a lot more work. You know, the Australian eventers qualified for the Olympics there in sixth position. The Australian show jumpers also qualified for the Olympics. So they had also some good results, and we were lucky enough to win the gold medal.
1: And, of course, you mentioned the importance of having a great team behind you and all of the logistics in getting to the event. But the real superstars as well are your horses. What can you tell us about those horses that have now helped you to gain that gold medal?
0: I've got sort of one of the best teams I've probably had in 20 years as a group. You know, I've got five super horses. Sometimes you'll sort of have three super and two average, or, you know, four very good and one not so good. And at the moment, I've got a great team, so it's the best team in the world, so you go in quite confident to the World Championships. But it's more of a responsibility that to try not to make mistakes and try not to let the animals down, you know, so it puts another bit of pressure on you that you don't, you feel a relief when you've accomplished the win, because it's more relief that you've actually done what you achieved to do and you haven't made mistakes.
1: And Boyd, it's been a difficult road for you, a long journey, but a successful one. What would you say to other young people that might be listening to this that are considering a career in horses or in the equestrian industry?
0: I think you've got to follow your passion in life. And if your passion is you love your animals, then you'll make it work. And your passion is engineering, then that's what you also should follow. And I love playing tennis, but I loved horses more. You know, I love sailing and water skiing and windsurfing, but I love horses more. So I've been lucky to be able to make a career out of what I'm doing.
1: And where to from here? A bit of a holiday for you and the horses now, or straight back to work?
0: No, yes, we go back to work, keep our feet on the ground and start planning again for the future. We have our World Cup Winter Series coming up. So the first show will be in Stuttgart, Germany, followed by going up to Stockholm in Sweden, and then down to Geneva, back to London Olympia. And then I'll try to look forward to a 3-week holiday in January.

0: James Valentine.
1: It's been a year of living gratefully.
0: His final journey with trademark courage and humour.
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0: James Valentine on Australian Story. 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
5: Hello, you're listening to the Sporting Witness podcast with me, Tim Mansell. I'm taking you back to the summer of 1988, to Cold War West Germany. It's the final of the European Football Championship, the Soviet Union against the Netherlands.

0: The Soviet defender, Sergei Baltacha, is about to take his place on the substitutes bench. He's been injured for most of the tournament, but he will play the last half hour of the final. The Soviet Union has already beaten the Netherlands in the group stage of the competition. So how confident is the team?
1: Well, the thing is, in my time as a player, we never used to win two games in a row against the same opponent. When you face the same opponent twice within, say, a month or 2 years, we did with the Netherlands, it's really difficult to win both games. The level is just so high.
0: The Soviet squad had players from Russia, Ukraine, Belarus, Georgia, and Latvia. But like Sergei, most of them were from Ukraine. The backdrop to this encounter was a Soviet Union in a state of political turmoil. As the team prepared for the final, there were people on the streets in several Soviet cities demanding democracy. In the Baltic states, people had even dared to use the word independence.
2: Мы не должны поддаваться нажиму и со стороны неумиротворённых и нетерпеливых, тех, кто не желает считаться с объективной логикой перестройки.
0: They were responding to the promises of reform made by the Communist Party leader Mikhail Gorbachev, of perestroika, restructuring, and glasnost, openness. And yet, the Soviet football team in Germany was presenting a distinctly frosty face to the world, and the coach, Valery Lobanovsky, was living up to his reputation as austere, dogmatic, and authoritarian. Hiding his players away at a sports academy near Stuttgart, Lobanovsky had told them not to talk to the press.
1: That was typical of Lobanovsky. He always wanted to keep the pressure off us. He wanted to protect us from journalists. He never told us that we were great players. He was very disciplined and, well, he was a cold person, very pragmatic. He understood that if you praise a player too much, then that player might begin to think that he's a great footballer and he'll stop trying to improve. You had to work hard, and boy, did he work us hard. No one in the world trained as hard as we did.
0: The Western media was full of praise for the way Lobanovsky's team played.
3: The speed, precise passing and bewildering patterns of Soviet football have been a delight to watch.
0: One journalist was impressed by what he called the Soviets' fluent, authoritative excellence and collective determination.
3: There was extraordinary combative verve about the Soviet Union.
0: But the reporters were less taken with Lobanovsky's communication skills.
3: To ask the stone-faced manager a question almost seemed like intruding into a world of private grief.
0: Water off a duck's back for Valery Lobanovsky, says Sergei Baltacha.
4: Это история, которая, как говорится...
1: Lobanovsky had a favorite saying, "The dogs bark, but the caravan keeps moving."
0: Even if there was a note of condescension in some of the Western coverage of the Soviet team, it's worth noting that criticism was also coming from the football correspondent of the Soviet Communist Party newspaper Pravda, based in Moscow. He complained that the squad had barricaded itself from the world and that the players passionately detested any questions as if they were guarding some important state secret.
1: That was how politics worked in the Soviet Union. When we flew home after the final against the Netherlands, there wasn't a single representative of the Soviet Football Federation there to meet us at the airport. The whole time that I played for Dynamo Kyiv and the Soviet national team, there was always a bitter rivalry between Kyiv and Moscow.
0: The way Ukraine and its biggest sports organization, Dynamo Kyiv, dominated Soviet football in the 1980s cannot be overstated. Of the 20-man Soviet squad that flew to Germany in 1988, 12 were Ukrainian and only 3 Russian. What's more, Valery Lobanovsky was simultaneously the trainer of the national team and of Dynamo Kyiv. And in the opening game of the tournament, that victory over the Netherlands, no fewer than 9 of the 11 starters were Dynamo Kyiv players. Was this ever a source of tension?
1: That's a really good question. And what's more, it's a question I've asked myself every day since the war started. But it's not a question I ask myself during all that time that I played for the Soviet Union and lived in the Soviet Union. In those days, Soviet National Squad would always get together in Moscow. The guys would fly in from Georgia, from Minsk, there were the Moscow-based players. But now, if I stop to analyze this, I realized that it was us, the Ukrainians, who were the leaders. It's only now, looking back, that I realized that we're never like the Russians. What's happening now shows that we were never brothers.
0: It's perhaps not surprising that the war in Ukraine has changed historical perspectives. But the subtleties of Soviet society and how they were reflected by its football team were probably not apparent to most Western journalists. They had, however, spotted something else. As one British newspaper put it a day before the final,
3: Soviet football is about to get a healthy dose of the Gorbachevs.
0: In a story headlined, A New Goal for Glasnost, The Guardian reported that Soviet football was about to be professionalised in line with the prevailing market reforms, and players near the end of their careers would be allowed to play for clubs in the West. Glasnost and Perestroika were familiar concepts in the West by this time. But to what extent had Soviet footballers understood what this might mean for them?
1: In principle, I began to understand what perestroika meant only after the European Championship final in 1988. And I returned home to be told that a couple of foreign clubs had shown an interest in me. Of course, we all knew about perestroika and that Gorbachev had allowed football to open up and that footballers would be allowed to play abroad. Lobanovsky had already told us this.
0: Sergei would benefit from this new dispensation. He'd become the first Soviet footballer to play in England when he joined Ipswich Town. He wouldn't be alone. Sergei, if you look at this squad of 20 players in 1988, this really is the end of an era, because within 2 years, every single player, each of those 20 men, are playing for a club in the West. I'll read you the list.
4: I did not realize.
0: Dasayev, Seville, Baltacha, Ipswich, Chidiatulin, Toulouse, Demyanenko, Magdeburg, Alenikov, Juventus, Gotsmanov, Brighton, Belanov, Mönchengladbach.
4: This example, perestroika, the word.
0: That's an example of perestroika.
4: Yeah, yeah, yeah,
0: yeah. This is really the last time that team played together.
4: Yeah, yeah.
0: And the last time that team played together, it lost to the Netherlands on a Saturday afternoon in Munich, to a goal in each half, the second a breathtaking volley from an apparently impossible angle. Words can't do justice to this feat of improvisation and power. Try and find it online if you've never seen it. Sergei, we have to mention this extraordinary goal scored by Marco van Basten, which we're about to see, I think, now. Crossed by Muren, Van Basten can't score from there, and then he scores. Do you remember this happening? What were people on the bench saying when that second goal went in?
1: I remember sitting on the bench when the goal went in and thinking, no one is marking him. A lot of people said afterwards that he was just lucky, but that wasn't luck. He deserved it. But for me, as a defender, I had been in a situation like that a million times, and it was a mistake.
0: A few minutes later, the Soviet winger Igor Belanov hit the post. Then, the same player missed a penalty. I was actually in the stadium that day. I was behind the goal where Belanov took that penalty. I think the general feeling was that the Netherlands were going to win this game at that point.
1: When Belanov missed that penalty, I think we realized that we were missing that element of luck. There is always an element of luck, especially at this level.
0: With around half an hour of the match to go, Sergei was brought on to shore up the defence. He was told to stick tight to Marco van Basten.
1: This was always my job, to mark people like Maradona or van Basten. And after I came on, well, this is the way I remember it. Van Basten never got a kick.
0: a small personal victory in a collective defeat.

And as the Soviet players returned to the dressing room, they started talking. No one before the game had mentioned that fear that this team had never won two games in a row against the same opposition. But now, Sergei says, everybody admitted that they'd been thinking about it. Sergei Baltacha was speaking to me, Tim Mansell, for the Sporting Witness podcast.

take back on the things we said. Wish that we could fake that, but it is what it is.

0: so we can fake that. But it is what it is. I know you'll say, ooh, ooh, you don't know me now. But all you did to my old self was drag me down.
1: Bludging on the Blind Side with Roy and HG.
2: I don't think there are any rules, HG. I think it's just a feel thing. You know what it's like.
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1: Hello, and thank you for downloading the podcast of Sporting Witness from the BBC World Service. I'm Adia Depitan, TV presenter and basketball Paralympian, and today I'm bringing you the story of the moment Magic Johnson changed basketball and America forever. It is the 7th of November, 1991, and the legendary basketball player Magic Johnson has called an unexpected press conference. In a moment that America will never forget, Magic announces that he is living with HIV.
2: First of all, let me say good afternoon, late afternoon. Because of the HIV virus that I have attained, I will have to retire from the Lakers today.
1: Magic becomes the first major sportsman to say he is HIV positive. And on the surface, at least, he appears to be both calm and focused.
2: I just want to make clear, first of all, that I do not have the AIDS disease, because I know a lot of you want to know that, but the HIV virus. My wife is fine. She's negative, so no problem with her. I plan on going on living for a long time. I plan on being with the Lakers in the league. I guess now I get to enjoy some of the other sides of living.
3: Can you come out and play?
1: Irvin Magic Johnson had signed to the Los Angeles Lakers in 1979, quickly becoming one of the most hotly tipped players on the scene. The Lakers team physician, Dr. Michael Melman, remembers the impact Magic had on the court in those early days.
4: He was unique. He came to a team that had already on it one of the world's greatest basketball players in Kareem Abdul-Jabbar, and he and his exuberance joined this statesman of the sport, and they came together as a pair that got everyone's attention. It was a very unique band of players that played a very unique, exciting style of basketball. They coined the phrase Showtime. He did things that smaller men did, and he also did things that larger men did. He was in this category that was relatively unique at the time. He really impacted the game, is what I remember back then, and was very popular, and he extended outside.

0: team then decided, well, we're going to have the press conference. We don't want it to be released and lose control of it. I'm sure there was no rehearsals. There was no preparation of statements or anything like that. We came out of a tunnel into this room, and there were more lights and more cameras, and you know, you hear the clicking of, you know, camera media. Even to this day, I can close my eyes and see it. It was a very big, dense collection of people in a very big room.
1: Magic's frankness and determination to survive would make headlines around the world.
2: You know, the only thing I can do is have a bright side, and that's why I'm going to be a spokesman for the virus, because I want other players to be tested, because I think they should, because a lot of people, if it hadn't been for that life insurance, I wouldn't have known. And just the everyday person, the same thing. A lot of people should test themselves and know. Also practice safe sex. Now, I'm going to go, but I am going to go on. I'm going to beat it, and I'm going to have fun. Okay, so thank you again, and I'll see you soon.
1: Who paid tribute to Magic Johnson were sports fan and then president George Bush Sr., who famously said, "For me, Magic is a hero."
0: It crashed a lot of the stereotypes that we had of the day that, you know, if Irvin Magic Johnson can be HIV positive, probably a lot of other people can be too, that we hadn't thought about. In the United States, it was considered to be more likely a male gay disease. For whatever reasons, that's the way it was depicted. And I think this, over time, opened up awareness. There was certainly an increase of people getting tested.
1: In 1992, Magic was persuaded to come out of retirement to join the famous Dream Team, which went on to win an Olympic gold medal for the USA. It was an emotional final, one that Magic had planned to be his last, but he later decided to continue playing inside and outside the NBA. Like other sports, basketball found itself having to adapt to the HIV era.
0: The NBA had some difficulties early on, and there were players that didn't want to get on the court with them, didn't feel comfortable with them, and then there were others that it seemed to impact less, and then there were others that went out of their way to demonstrate their affection and lack of avoidance of this particular individual. And in pro basketball, they were the first to invoke a gloves rule for the trainers when they went out, and blood on the field and blood on the court, and everything had to be stopped or taken care of. And so that was a constant reminder to people. So all of that brought people to the recognition that if I'm at risk, I should be tested.
1: Johnson won 5 NBA championships during his career, and in 2002 was inducted into the Basketball Hall of Fame. He's still living a full life as a successful businessman and continues to be a HIV and safe sex advocate. Dr. Michael Melman says his contribution to fighting the disease was immense.
0: This was a world in which AIDS had entered and was devastating. So the message that we tried to give was that, yes, this is a player who was open. He could have hidden it. We could have made up an excuse. But he was open, and he brought it to everyone's attention. And we went to schools. We went everywhere we could to educate people. It was, okay, we learned something from this one courageous person who was willing to share with us something that was incredibly important. And we use that as an opportunity to try and impact for the greater good.
1: Dr. Michael Melman ended that edition of Sporting Witness from me, Adi Adepitan. It was an Audio Always production for the BBC World Service. Thank you for listening. Goodbye.

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3: In the last 2 years, Alexa Leary has broken world records, won gold medals at the Paris Paralympics. She's released music and as of this week is now a published author. Talk about an overachiever. Her book Sink or Swim is out now and it documents her second life after the cycling accident that changed her life. Alexa, firstly, congrats on the book release. How are you feeling about it?
4: Yeah, I'm feeling really good. I'm really happy that the book is finally out. Like it's been a year or so now and I'm like, yes, it's out.
3: I always imagine the coolest bit is when you get it, you get to see it, it's in your hands, you can smell the pages.
4: Yeah.
3: What was it like when you got that first hard copy?
4: Oh, I couldn't believe it. I had like a little tear in my eye because I was like, I'm so happy this is finally out. Like it just made me so happy and proud for how much it's taken and time like that. It's amazing.
3: And what about the hardest part? Because I kind of think that's the cool bit, but the hardest part is the actual writing.
4: Yeah.
3: What was the toughest bit?
4: So like to get it out all on the paper, like to get it all out, to say the truth, to just put out the truth of my accident and even before and after. It was just so much to say that. And also the biggest thing is like, you know, bringing in about a traumatic brain injury. There was just a lot of factors in there that it was hard for me to talk about, but I wanted to share it in the book. So it was really incredible putting it on there.
3: Did you have to make a commitment to write something down or to someone to be like, I'm going to be, you know, an open book, all the good bits and all the bad bits are going in?
4: Yeah. So like I didn't want to put some bits in it, but then I got to terms of going, you know, Lex, it's a good thing to do that because it's going to help a lot of other people. So that's how I felt upon doing it.
3: Was that the goal? Did you have something from the start that it was about helping other people?
4: Yeah, of course. And also bringing awareness of traumatic brain injuries because it's something that I suffer with for the rest of my life. And, you know, it's going to bring out so much awareness.
3: You wrote it with Ali Pascoe. The book features not only your voice, but lots of people close to you. So your parents, your brothers and sisters, doctors. For people who don't know, you had that cycling accident, age 19, resulted in your traumatic brain injury, which is, you know, a lot of what the book is about. Reading those early parts that you don't remember, you say you don't remember anything about it, anything before it, really tiny snippets, but now it's down on paper. What was it like to, I guess you would have heard bits and pieces and you were taken back to the scene, but what was it like to see it written down by these people who experienced it, you know, firsthand?
4: Yeah, no, it was a lot because, you know, after the accident happened, my parents had to like fully sit me down and talk to me and tell me because I wiped all my memory and everything from the day of the accident. Like the neuro doctor said, I won't have 4 to 5 years prior, like any memory. So it was really hard for me to process the accident. And yeah, that was just like a hard factor to actually even see the photos and things on paper. It's really hard. Even reading it in the book, it got me. Like I did cry because it was like hard to read. Mm.
3: Did your parents, had they sat you down to talk like lots of times before, or was this the first time where it all was done in such detail?
4: Yeah. So like when I was out of the accident, that's like when my parents had to, you know, actually tell me exactly in details of the accident because my brain, I was so bad in the accident, like in the hospital, I couldn't walk and talk. So I was gone. My brain was out. But in rehab, I had to come to terms with it. I'm living a second life, Lex. Like you've got to realize this. And that's why my parents had to sit me down and tell me exactly the story.
3: It's reading it and knowing you from like an outsider's perspective, someone who's seen the videos of you as this like bubbly, fun person, this who's full of life, you know, the way you talk about music and living your life. And then reading the book, it was really eye-opening. Do you think that's what your reaction,

0: you want people's reaction to be, is to see the entire spectrum of what you live with.
1: Yeah, because like people just think, oh, she fell off a bike. Oh, that's it. It's like, oh, no, no, I'm living a full second life. Like I have severe traumatic brain injury, like damage in my brain. It's changed my whole life. And so that's like, it's difficult. It's really hard living with a TBI. I have to be honest with you right now. It's so hard.
0: The heightened emotions is one thing that you hear about. Tell us day to day where that shows up.
1: Yeah. So my behavior is like very, very hard. Like, so my emotions go insane. I get sad, happy, angry, depressed in a day, in a second. It's like insane. And my emotions is just, oh my goodness, like I can't even explain to you. That's why I have a behavior coach to help me guide me into the right direction of my behavior. But honestly, oh, when I wake up, I don't even know who I am sometimes from the memory. It's just, it's really hard. I have to be honest with you right now. It's so hard.
0: How are you doing today? Well, like, this is a stressful day, you know, telling people about your book and about these hard parts of your life.
1: Yeah, it's actually been a very busy day. And sometimes I don't remember, but it's okay. My brain's like 51st dates, but it's fine.
0: So when you say you wake up, does it take a second to work out what mood am I in? Like, what is my brain giving me in this moment?
1: Yeah. And like mostly every night before I go to bed, I do write out my notes of what I'm doing the next day. So I'm on board with what I'm doing. So I know that to try tame my emotions, to not make them so heightened. So that's a big thing that I have to do, which is, it's hard. Personally, it's really hard.
0: Yeah. So after the accident, how long was it before you were again swimming? Because doctors said to your parents, they said a few times, be prepared to say goodbye. They said you mightn't walk or talk again. Yet it wasn't that long before you were swimming again and competitively.
1: Yeah. So like when I got out of the hospital, the neuro doctors literally said to my mum and dad, like, we want to get Lex's right side because I'm physically damaged from the brain. So I destroyed my left side, which made my right physically damaged. And so now I'm left-handed, weirdly to say. I was always right, but now I'm lefty.
0: Really?
1: Yeah, I'm left-handed now. Okay. My right is really hard. I'm always at physio and things like that, but it's hard. Anyway, so the neuro doctors were like, get in, swim, and we want to get her to try work the right side. And that's where it all started. And literally, it was just, I had passion and I was like, I want more than just, you know, rehab. I've had a massive accident. I've got to go out there and do something good for myself. So that was the biggest goal. And I don't know, look where it's got me. I'm like, yes, like you did it. Hey. Yeah.
0: Your dad talked about in the book, like channeling that anger that you had. So that emotion into swimming. Was that how you saw it when you got in the pool? You were able to harness all this energy?
1: Yeah, 100%. Like, you know, because I was frustrated. Like I'm living a whole second life. I was just always like, I want my old life. But if I think about it, I go, no, I don't. I love who I am now, where I'm learning to accept her and understand her. But yeah, no, it's just, I don't know, life is just hard.
0: Yeah.
1: It can be. Like, honestly, it is difficult.
0: And making the Paralympics is extremely hard. It's beyond just living a hard life. So how does your TBI affect training? That those tough sessions in the pool, which you have to do if you want to be a gold medalist like you are.
1: Yeah, like honestly, it's tough because like, especially with like my behavior, like every morning at training and I'm training my little heart out and stuff like that, but it's really debatable on my emotions and behavior, to be honest with you. It's difficult, but like I get through it and it's like, I don't know, I'm very determined and passionate person. When I want something, I'm going to fight for it. And that's what I've done since getting out of the hospital. Even in the hospital, I fought to walk and talk again, but I just have that mindset.
0: You fought all the way to the Paris Paralympics, world records, a couple of golds, a silver. Like, that is crazy. Are you able to fully comprehend just how wild that journey is in the space of 3 or 4 years?
1: I know, it's incredible. And I'm so proud of myself for how far I've actually come. But it like took me a bit of time to process when I won, because like with my brain, it's like the process of things, it takes a long time. And I was literally like, when I won and tapped the water, everyone was like I won. And I was like a shock. I was like, what? Like what? And then I got out and everyone's like, you've won, Lex. And I just couldn't believe it.
0: Yeah. Is it the heightened emotions of joy go wild as well?
1: Yeah. I was out having the best time of my life when I got home.
0: In Paris, did you have a fun time?
1: Oh, yeah.
0: Yeah.
1: I still had a great time.
0: Yeah. What does the joy do compared to, say, the anger, the hard bits? Is the joy, you know, exponentially better? How do you experience it?
1: What was that? Sorry.
0: Like, how do you?

0: experience the joy? What does that feel like in your body when that heightened emotion happens?
1: Oh, it just like, it makes me just feel happy. Like, and I've done all the hard work. So I'm just like a little relief off me going like, you've done your hard training. You've worked so hard at it. Like, look what you've done. Like, that's just a relief to be so happy. That's what it does.
0: Have you heard from other people who live with a TBI who are inspired by what you do?
1: Yeah, I have actually, and it's incredible. And I love meeting them because I'm inspiring them as well to get, you know, the help they need. And that's the biggest thing I want. I want there to be a day. So the day of my accident, the 17th of July, I would love that to be Traumatic Brain Injury Awareness Day. And I will fight for that because I feel like we all need to be recognized and known because we all struggle with a TBI and it's really hard. It is really, really hard.
0: So there's not a day currently for
1: it? No, there's not a day. There's Brain Injury Day, but I want there to be a Traumatic Brain Injury because that's what, you're born with a brain injury. With traumatic brain injury, you have it in life. Like me, I was 19 and I got it. So that's what the difference is, yeah.
0: So sport was such a huge part of your life before the accident, mm-hmm. before this second life. You're a triathlete, you were cycling, you were training when the accident happened. Do you know, have you heard from people about how sport is now for you compared to what it used to be? Is there a difference or is it still, you know, what it was for you as always?
1: Look, I can't ever ride a bike again, which is fair because like that was not a good day, the day of the accident on the bike. It's just not going back there. Yep. But sport has been the biggest part of my life since a little kid. I've just always been that little go-getter, like, you know, ADHD. I just go out and get it. I'm like, wow, I just loved it. It's just been the biggest thing in my life, sport. It 100% is. And I just got so much passion for it, especially swimming. I just love it.
0: And then why do you want, because everyone, well, a lot of people love sport, but to take it to that next level and compete, where's that come from?
1: Oh, my mindset. I've got a good, strong mindset. When I want something, I'm going to fight for it.
0: Yeah.
1: So I'll make sure I get it.
0: Okay. So how are we getting this day on the 17th of July? Who have you talked to? Who are the powers that can make that happen?
1: I don't know, but don't worry. I'll push it. Yeah. I'll get it.
0: Yeah. Congrats on this book. I do want to ask you before we finish about music. It's a big part of, you know, you love sport, but you love music. I know it gives you that joy. I saw that footage of you literally learning to walk again, like your right foot, your right leg wasn't really moving, but you were singing a song. How is it that that was in your memory and in your brain, that power of music?
1: Yeah, it's actually it's incredible personally, but like at the back of my brain, so like your music side and your creativity sit in the back.
0: Okay.
1: So I destroyed my whole brain very, very badly, but some of it down the back, I didn't, where the music sit, it heightened. So music, even in the hospital, I couldn't walk or talk, but I knew every word to every song. And everyone was like, what? How is this possible? Like, it was incredible. I see videos and I'm like, wow.
0: Yeah.
1: Wow. Yeah. So then, I don't know, music is the biggest part of my life, like personally. I love it more than anything.
0: When you think of your Paralympic gold, when you think of that crowning moment in Paris, is there a song that comes into your head?
1: Oh my goodness. I won't forget it. When I, Kylie Minogue, when I got my medal, I had to sing it. I'm sorry. There was about to be the next event was about to happen, but I literally had to have a little stage and I had to get up and sing la, la, la. I fully was enjoying it. I didn't even care about the medal. I was like, this is going off.
0: You get the anthem. It was Kylie.
1: Yeah.
0: Have you met Kylie?
1: No.

0: but I want to. I really do, and I have to dance. Like, she has to sing. I just want to dance in front of her.
1: And it's Coachella at the moment. What are you into music-wise right now?
0: Oh, that's pretty cool. Hey, I don't know everything. I love everything. Music's just such a big thing in my life.
1: Yeah. Before I let you go, it is the next couple of years leading into LA. There's Brisbane on the cards. Is that something you like to think about? Is that something that's too big to dream of? Where do those bigger goals sit for you?
0: Oh, no, 100%. Like LA, yeah, 2028, that's definitely on the go. Like I'm 100% all for that. Mm-hmm. And I'm very excited. But like my next song, I'm really, really excited for that too. And my book, just, you know, there's lots of fun things happening and I'm excited, but I'm locked down into training. I'm locked down.
1: All right. Well, Alexa Leary's new book, Sink or Swim, is out now. Alexa, you should be not only super proud of that, but all of your achievements. So thank you so much for putting yourself into that book. It's an amazing read and for joining us here today.
0: Thanks.

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5: Now, late yesterday, news came through that Hockey ACT chief exec Rob Sheakey had decided to, well, I don't know what to say here. He's not really hanging up the sticks. He's not necessarily taking off the boots, but he's making a big decision in terms of what comes next for him. He joins me this morning. Hello, Rob.
6: Hi. Thanks very much for having me.
5: We can't say you're hanging up the sticks, are you? Because perhaps you'll still play here and there.
6: I'm still playing, so yeah, no hanging retirements in the game for me. I've got to umpire this afternoon, so still heavily involved, but yeah, time for me to move on and find some new work challenges, and I'm really excited about it.
5: Well, congratulations on this decision. We are marking the end of an extraordinary chapter of leadership and service to the ACT hockey community as their leader. Take us back to when this all started. How different did hockey in the ACT look when you took up your role here?
6: Look, it's changed a lot, and I guess even it's hard to think back. I started Hockey ACT 24 years ago as an intern, and now I've got 20-year-olds working for me. So, email didn't exist. We didn't have mail outs. We sent everything out by post. Things were very different, even just the way we operated the sport and communicated it. Social media didn't exist, which is now obviously a heavy part of it. So AI didn't exist. So there was a lot of things that we did very differently back then. A lot of the things we sent out all went out by post. So our post bills have come down dramatically, but things are certainly a little bit easier these days.
5: Rob, under your leadership, hockey in the ACT has hosted multiple national championships. You've built the Canberra Chill into a force in the national competition and been able to send elite teams to national championships year after year. How much support have you had through this time from the hockey community in Canberra, and how much willingness has there been for people to really put their hand up and get involved?
6: Look, in modern sport, the volunteers are still as important as they ever were. We have an incredible amount of people who put in an enormous amount of work. You know, rep teams, they're not just what you see on the tournament. They take months to prepare, and they're all volunteer-driven still. All our coaches are volunteers in that space for us. So, it's just an enormous amount of work that still goes in from the community. I've been really fortunate. Hockey ACT is a really, really wonderful community. They look after one another. They're very family orientated. They're really driven to succeed and see the sport grow. And they're great circumstances for anyone to be able to be in. And I've been fortunate to have the opportunity to work with so many incredible individuals, both volunteers and employees. But you know, we're still very much reliant upon the volunteer workforce and the Canberra community and the Hockey ACT community. They've been really incredible, and the support they've given me has been amazing. So I'm truly humbled by them, and I'm really grateful for everything they've done. And they've helped me look good at times, so I really appreciate that aspect of it as well.
5: Rob, in the time that I've been here sharing stories of local sport and connecting with Hockey ACT, what I've really noticed about hockey in this community is the elite level is equally valued as right through the age groups, even into the vets. For hockey players that want to continue to catch up socially to play, the commitment to those groups of people is equally as important to those that are competing at a national level. Is that something you've been driving? Where does that come from?
6: Well, look, I think sport should be for all and for all ages, and hockey is one of the really fortunate sports where you can play it. We've got people in their 80s still actively participating. We're sending masters teams away at over 75s level now to national championships. So, look, that's one of the great things about our game is that you're not just in it for a short period of time. I played a bit of football and rugby union. It's not something you can continue to play into your late 30s, even in your 40s. And hockey is very different from that. It's a sport that you can remain actively engaged with. And we want everyone to be able to participate for as long as they can in ways they can. We've tried to change formats so makes it easy for people to play and find ways to do. One of the proudest moments I think any CEO can have is, you know, we've got an over 80s comp that happens on a Thursday afternoon of gentlemen that gather and females that gather to play just in a social. They're all over 80, all retired. It's a really strong social connection, and when COVID happened, those were probably the people that were affected the most through all of it, because it was such an important part of their connection to the outside world. So when you see programs like that happening, you know you've got something done something right. And we have kids as young as 3 playing, and we've got people in their 80s playing. So it's a really great cross-dimension. They're all equally important to us. They're better lifeblood of our sport is everyone who plays, and they make the high end of the game happen for our Canberra Chill players. So I think any organisation that's built on really strong membership is in a really strong position, and we're very grateful for everyone who chooses to play hockey in any format, whether it be competition or social.
5: Rob, massive congratulations. Thank you for always taking the time to share all of those stories with us on ABC Canberra across all of the programs, and all the best for whatever happens next for you.
6: No worries. Thanks very much, Hannah. I really do appreciate it.
5: Good on you, Rob. Rob Sheekey there. He's the outgoing Hockey ACT CEO and announced this week that he'll finish up in that role after a substantially long time there, more than 2 decades, with contribution to the organisation there.

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0: rugby.
1: 11 scoring shots to 1 in the final quarter. Fremantle's way. They trailed by as many as 21. They get home by 15 in front of the Purple Army back on Thursday night. And their senior coach, Justin Longmuir, joins us on the program with his team top of the tree this Saturday. Justin, appreciate your time. Thanks for being with us again on ABC Sport.
2: No worries, Corbin. G'day, lads.
1: How about that the other night? How do you reflect on it now that you've had a couple of nights to sleep on it?
2: Oh, like every game. look at the positives, look at the negatives. Thought we played some pretty good footy. There's probably a couple of aspects of the game that were letting us down at halftime. But once we got the game in our terms, especially back into the third quarter and in at the start of the last, I thought we were one goal away from breaking it open. And once we got that one goal, the sort of floodgates opened and the dam wall broke, so to speak. So, the last quarter was extraordinary. I don't think we could have played much better, to be honest. Up until the last two chains of the game, every chain that we had went inside forward 50. So we gave our forwards a lot of supply, put Hawthorn under a lot of pressure. And, once we got that goal and we got on a run.
1: Nearly 55,000 in the house. It felt like Matthew Pavlich's famous quote all those years ago about put on your Superman capes, it's Wharfie time. Basically, Wharfie time's become this great expression, obviously, in the Fremantle Football Club over the last 20, 25 years or so. But it started flashing on the screen the other night, and it felt like the noise in the place was as loud as you've ever heard it. I wasn't lucky enough to be there, but you could hear it sort of pumping through the radio on the television sets. Who controls when that sign goes up, and what kind of alter ego comes over this group as it feels like they go from Clark Kent to all of a sudden some kind of superhero power in that particular moment? Now, who decides when Wharfie time flashes on the screen?
2: Not me. I would have had it going halfway through the second quarter to try and give us a lift. So don't trust me with that button. The timing's a unique one, and we've used it a little bit over the last probably 3 years. And it's usually when we're getting on a run, and we just need the crowd to get a little bit more involved. And it's a great concept. I don't know whether it won us the game on the weekend. I thought we were coming, and we thought we had a lot of the game looking right. And we'd sort of started our run. But what it does, I would imagine, is spook the opposition a little bit, because the noise level goes to another level. And our crowd's always pretty boisterous anyway, and passionate and in the game. But it goes to another level, and I would imagine the oppo who haven't seen it before would maybe get a little bit spooked or caught up in it, and therefore it gives us an advantage in that shape. So it's been a good concept, hopefully we don't play in too many tight games where we need it, but it has been helpful. Yeah,
3: Justin, well done on so far. Just a couple of things. I was going to ask you about Darcy and Cox v Cox. It just seems Jackson now. I mean, you talk about capes. If he didn't have one on all night, if he hasn't picked up multiple votes over the last few weeks, he's been extraordinary for you. And probably the greatest thing he did would have been right in front of you with that smother in the last quarter. I mean, for a big bloke to get down there and do that. But he's outstanding. So just one thing, if you can say, where do you see Darcy with the new rules and Cox? So I guess you can't have both on the same side. And the other one was, this might be a negative, just watching the game, I thoroughly enjoyed the game, but I thought your side in particular were very, very poor in your tackling. I just thought, and I've noticed it over the last, look, I don't think it's, I'd like to say it's not a West Australian thing, because the grounds are so cherry ripe generally that the game is not exactly closed up, and it's when you get to Melbourne, the games tend to get closed up. But that game's, Hawthorn want to close it up, and I was amazed at how many times they broke your first tackle. Is that being too harsh?
2: No, I think that's fair and accurate. And there's been probably a little bit of an issue the last couple of weeks, if not three weeks. Hawthorn are very good at standing up in the tackle. I thought we tackled well at stoppage, but once they got into open play, we missed a lot of tackles. We lost our feet in a lot of tackles. And that had contributed to them going through the corridor on us, which is probably our major problem. We're letting them through the corridor way too easy, and Gunston had the whole 50 to work in, and We hung our deep backs out to dry with that, and it definitely our tackling played a big part in that. It was actually something I mentioned to the players at three-quarter time. It might sound really simple, lads, but keeping our feet and our tackles is going to be important, and spending time over ground balls is going to be important. I don't know whether that had a say in it, but we definitely tackled a lot better in the last quarter, and, yeah. and you know, ground ball was elite. So it's a good observation, Mick. And on your first point, I thought back into last year when Sean was in really good form and fit, and we were using him in limited game time in the first half and keeping him in fresh in the second half, and he was coming on and having a real impact and being able to use his strength in the second half, which was giving us a real bonus, and it was allowing us to use Luke as a midfielder. But since Coxie's come into the team, we've been able to spread his game time out through the ruck, and it's been probably purely a second ruck aspect to his game, even though he started in the ruck in the last quarter on the weekend. It's been a second ruck role, but he's been able to go forward and give us an aerial target. And just with his height, he really challenges the opposition. And I've been a bit disappointed that he hasn't got a couple of free kicks that he's got, because when he gets a run and jump at it, it's very hard to stop. Opposition defenders have to slap an arm or they have to put their tallest defender on him, which frees up an opportunity for JT to get the second defender. So it gives us another option in the forward line. I've been really happy with his contest the last 2 weeks. He dropped a few marks in his first game, but his contest has improved a lot in the last couple of weeks as a forward and aerial all over the ground. And he's just given us a different aspect, yeah.
3: Yeah, sure. No, I can see that. Now, this puts you on the spot. Which one do you take in?
2: Yeah, well, there's still probably a month to go until Sean's available.
3: Okay.
2: So
3: right.
2: It's going to be on Sean to get his form up to a level that pushes Coxie out of the ruck, out of that role. So that's on Sean, and it's on us to make sure we get him fit and give him best opportunity to come back and perform.
3: Yeah, well done.
0: Justin, you play with a lot of good players in your time at Freo, and I'm sure you've coached a lot as well, both in your build-up to becoming a senior coach. Have any had quite the impact over their first year and a bit as a young Murphy Reid?
2: Oh, it's hard to answer that, apart from to say I can't think of anyone off the top of my head that has come in and had the impact. He's just a super kid, great attitude, has wanted to improve all parts of his game. He's happy with whatever role we put him in. Clearly, we want him transitioning into the midfield, but in his words, he's in no hurry and he's happy playing whatever role the team asks him to. He's just such a competitor. He just wants the ball in his hands, and there's no moment in the game which is too big for him. So he's had a big impact on us on the field, but off the field as well. And, yeah, I mean, I can't speak any more highly of him. He's got some aspects of his game that he knows he needs to work on, but he's working on them really diligently. But his work with ball in hand is, up there with the best we've got.
0: Unbelievable. I think he's only 19, a partner in crime, someone you gave a little bit up for, but you must be really pleased with the output from Shea Bolton in particular this year.
2: Yeah, absolutely. Yeah. He played some unbelievable games for us last year, and his best footy was really good. What he's done this year is he's become more consistent week in, week out. And like I said, with Murphy, he's just happy to play whatever role the team needs. He's splitting his time between midfield and forward, and him, Murph and Youngie are working really well together, because they're all playing 50-50, probably about 50-50 mid-forward at the moment, and they're working really well together to throw some different things at the opposition. Bolts has been terrific.
1: Justin Longmuir, the coach of the Dockers, with us on AFL Saturday on ABC Sport. Just before you joined us, Justin, we were chatting about that the AFL's mandate during the week to have Sykes at all of the footy clubs in the fallout to the Elijah Hollands episode and Carlton's internal investigation. Angie Bain, who's worked at your football club for a long period of time, can you tell us a little bit about her and what she does in and around the Fremantle group?
2: Yeah, she does work across the whole footy club. across well-being of staff and players, probably more closely aligned.

0: line with the AFLW players at the moment. Outside Joe Ayres and before that, Neil McLean have probably been the main psychs that have dealt with the AFL team. And it's, I'm not 100% across the mandates that the AFL have proposed, but it's something that we take really seriously at the club and have also always invested in the well-being of not only our players, but also our staff who do an amazing job and sacrifice a lot throughout the year as well.
1: Are your psychs there on game day?
0: Yeah, they are. Yep.
2: Yep.
1: And is that beneficial to have them there? And I guess where would they be when the game's going on? Are they on the bench? Are they upstairs? Are they pre-post-game? What does that actually look like in practice?
0: They actually sit in the coach's box. And it's probably more of a performance. Well, it's clearly more of a performance thing than a mental health thing on game day. Because, the Elijah Holland situation is a unique one and one we don't see very often, if ever before. So it's mainly a performance thing and, our psychs might, or Joe might just give me a tap on the shoulder at a break and say, I've noticed this about this player or noticed this about the group from a mental skills point of view and that might help my messaging at quarter time or half time.
1: And would they chat direct with the players in game?
0: At times. Probably more through the coaches during games. Pre-game, they would talk directly to the players and maybe at half time, but in the game and at the quarter time breaks in particular, it'd probably be messaging through the assistant coaches.
1: Team's humming, Justin. We're all jumping aboard. Don't worry about that. We love what you're doing with the Dockers at this stage. Appreciate your time as always on ABC Sport. Good luck the rest of the way. Hopefully we chat a little closer to the spring.
3: Well done, Justin.
0: Thanks, guys. Appreciate it.
1: Justin Longmuir, the coach of the all-conquering Fremantle Dockers on top of the tree at 8-1.

0: 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We asked the self-described queen of banning things, retired Supreme Court Judge Betty King. 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
3: Yes, well, as you just heard during the promo, Lucy Braden will be there at Bellerive, drive presenter, running out the 6K event for the Mother's Day Classic. I'll be alongside her doing it as well. Bluff Beach in Devonport, Inveresk in Launceston, and of course Bellerive in Hobart, as mentioned there, the Tassie locations for this year's Mother's Day Classic. It's a Mother's Day fun run, raising cash for the National Breast Cancer Foundation and Ovarian Cancer Research Foundation. It's a big deal, this event. Been going for a long time now. Zara Lawless is the CEO, and she joins me on the line now. Hello to you, Zara.
4: Good morning.
3: Great to have you on. 29th year of this event. What's the secret to its longevity?
4: It really is extraordinary. You've got to go all the way back to 1998 when the run was first held, and it was actually at a time when you didn't see the number of fun runs and walks that we know we have today, charitable fun runs and walks. And you know, I think the secret, the magic really is it's that human connection. It is actually, you know, for anyone that's done it before, and I'm sure there's many of the listeners there will know what I mean, it really is a feeling. You know, it's such a beautiful way to start your Mother's Day with community and with hope. And that really is the way you feel when you're there, surrounded by all of that love and hope and joy on Mother's Day is why we've been going for so long.
3: How have you seen the event grow over 29 years? Because as you mentioned, you're spot on. Back in 1998, there wasn't a fun run for a cause sort of every, you know, 2 weeks or every week, it would seem. But you guys are right at the forefront of this. How have you seen it grown as, you know, the running boom has taken over in more recent years?
4: Yeah, it really, really has. And, you know, it seems there's new ones popping up, you know, all of the time. You know, the first event really was, we only had it in two locations in, you know, Melbourne and Sydney, and there were about 3,000 people across those two locations. And then you fast forward to today and we've had around the country over 1.8 million people, and they've now donated, and we've donated that to research for over $50 million. So, and the Mother's Day Classic just keeps getting bigger and bigger. And I think it is because, you know, Mother's Day is, it can be a really difficult day for so many people. And, you know, it's a day where people often are, you know, remembering a loved one. They're approaching Mother's Day without a mum. They've, you know, been through breast or ovarian cancer diagnosis or treatment or really any cancer or other challenging circumstances. And so I think, you know, like anything, when you're approaching a difficult day, the best way to feel it is to

0: and a lot of fun. So, you know, that's what we've been doing so well for 29 years and what we're going to keep doing because on Mother's Day, people need people. And I think that's really been the magic.
1: Yeah, and you've kind of answered it. But my next question was just sort of going to be around what makes, you know, fun runs and running in particular such a good vehicle for causes like yours.
0: Yeah, and that's it. I think, you know, there are so many of them because they're really, you know, so successful. I think a lot of the time, and we've even found with the Mother's Day Classic, you know, we actually have, you know, asked a lot of our participants over the last few years, and some of them, this is the only fun run or walk that they'll do. Sometimes they're not, you know, they're not always avid runners. We definitely are putting the fun into fun run. And, you know what, they're so successful, I think, because we live sometimes so much in a digital world now, and there's, you know, so many different digital and online fundraising campaigns and things. But at the heart, people love to connect. And when you get out there and you're walking or running and you know, you're chatting along the way, you're having, again, for us, you know, having conversations about women's health. That's part of what we do as well, is really talking about you know, women having those conversations to make sure they're advocating for their own health. And there's no better way to do that than coming out with your community and walking or running. So I think they're so successful is because at our heart, you know, we all love to connect, and getting outdoors and doing that with your community is a really great way to start your Mother's Day.
1: And what a visual spectacle it is too, the Mother's Day Classic with the sea of pink and teal as well, which yeah, must just really hammer the message home, I suppose.
0: It's a lot of fun. There's certainly, we have some wonderful costumes. I'm always blown away when I see, you know, we're in over 90 locations around Australia. You see some of the costumes that flood in. People love to get dressed up. You know, sometimes it's also people, you'll see a lot of people wearing T-shirts of a loved one that they're there remembering. But, you know, you'll often see them wearing that T-shirt, but they'll be wearing a pink or a teal tutu and a headband. So it's I think it's bringing that joy. It's a combination of those things, and but it sits so beautifully together, and that's what, you know, we're all about. And we just, the photos just are incredible. You know, tomorrow the social media will light up with all of the different ways that people are coming together, and so incredible. You know, three events in Tassie this year, which is truly extraordinary. You know, the Hobart event has already, we've already had more people register than we did last year. It's just growing, and everyone, it's going to be a beautiful day. The sun is shining, so, you know, get on down there. It's just going to be fantastic.
1: I'll be there. I'll be leaving my tutu at home, but I will be there doing the 6K event at Bellerive. There's a couple of others.
0: You running or are you walking?
1: I'm running the 6K, very slowly. Perfect. And gingerly, of course, but I'll be plodding my way through it. Bluff Beach in Devonport, Inveresk in Launceston are the other two. Zara Lawless, thanks so much for jumping on.

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3: Well, let's continue our look back at Cronulla Sutherland's one and so far only premiership because it is the 10-year anniversary. Yes, in 2016, the Sharks defeated Melbourne in a thrilling grand final, 14 points to 12, with our own Luke Lewis winning the Clive Churchill medal, a massive reason why the Sharks were even in a position to challenge for the title was the season had by Dallium 5-8th of the year, James Maloney, who really turned a great halves combination that year with Chad Townsend. But coming to the Sharks after a successful three-year stint with the Roosters, James Maloney had an incredibly good season. Not that big a surprise when you consider he was always a winner. He had an extremely short on-field memory. Good to catch up.
4: Well, mate, how are you?
3: I'm very, very well. I get excited talking about the Sharks' win because it was, as I keep saying, one of the sneaky great grand finals that we've ever seen.
4: Yeah, mate, well, 10 years is crazy, you know, to think that, like, that time's flown. So, yeah, it's nice, hopefully, getting back into the swing of things. You know, this year there'll be a few events and we'll have some reunions and stuff like that, which will be awesome. And I'm sure it'll be, you know, great to catch up with all the boys and reminisce around the good times. So I know it's still

0: say hello and thank him for changing their life, you know, giving them one of the best moments they've ever had. It's, that must be really cool as a football player.
1: Yeah, it is, mate, because, you know, I suppose, you know, as much as, you know, footy sort of takes, is a big part of everyone's life, you know, once you're sort of out of it, you know, it keeps moving on and the next kid comes through and everyone looks to it, you know, and you just go back to being a normal person a lot like you were before. So, yeah, it's always nice to have someone come up and know that, you know, what you did for a job and what you really enjoyed doing, playing the game you love, could give someone so much joy. So, yeah, it's really nice.
0: Well, let's discuss a little bit your journey to become a Cronulla Shark, because you started your first great career actually with the Melbourne Storm, where you played a handful of games in 2009, and then a three-year stint with the Warriors. What lured you across the ditch?
1: Pretty much just opportunity. Obviously, I went down to Melbourne. I was sat in reserve grade for 2 years at Parramatta and was fairly close to getting a start. Didn't quite happen. Then Craig Bellamy called and that opportunity arose and went down, and I think it was about round five or something. I made my debut, and the week after I made it, obviously Brett Finch had a fallout with Cronulla, I mean with Parramatta, sorry, and I'd been sitting behind him at Parramatta, and then he ended up coming down to Melbourne, so then I was sort of stuck behind him and Cronk again. And
0: your nemesis.
1: Yeah, just needed opportunity, and you know, I suppose that probably the Warriors was probably really the sort of breakout where I sort of put my name on the map, and you know, I had three really enjoyable years over there. But then I got regular first grade, and then obviously managed to come back home after a few years to the Roosters and then Cronulla.
0: Yeah, and you won a comp. It was your first year with the Roosters, wasn't it, 2013?
1: Yeah, 2013. We won, so we obviously lost my first grand final in 2011 with the Warriors against Manly there. And yeah, it was nice to win one in 2013 with the Chooks. And then, obviously, as we're talking about, very fortunate to be able to do it again in the Shire.
0: Yeah, so you headed to Cronulla. What was the main reason for that?
1: Mate, at the time, to be honest, I was, you know, trying to stay at the Roosters. I was really happy there, but, you know, obviously salary cap and things like that. And then once I knew I couldn't stay at the Roosters, Cronulla was the next place I wanted to go. When I sort of had the opportunity to pick and look at options, the one thing I always wanted to make sure is I was going somewhere I could play good footy. And, you know, I looked at the side that Cronulla had, you know, the experience in their forward pack, you know, we had Peter, Lewis, Gallen, Heinington, Wade Graham, like crazy experience through their forward pack. And then they had these really exciting outside backs coming through, and I just thought, oh, I'll be able to jump in the middle of all that and put it all together. So, you know, as soon as I couldn't stay at Eastern, I wanted to go to Cronulla, and luckily, it all fell into place, and 2016 sort of, yeah, went as we know it did.
0: And for you, look, it was a mighty year, Dally in 5/8 of the year. Were you playing with a bit of a chip on your shoulder because of what happened at the Roosters?
1: Yeah, no, I don't think so, but I think for me as a player, I always enjoy moving. I don't think I was the sort of player that could have stayed and played 10 years at a club. Like, I just get a bit stagnant. I always enjoy going to a new system, learning under a new coach, different things like that. And I think it just reinvigorated me all every time I moved, and I really enjoyed it. You know, you had to earn the boys' trust again. You build it all up, something new all again, and that's a new challenge. So for me, it was something I always enjoyed doing. And yeah, it took some time. Like, you know, we didn't just get there and it all click at the time. There were a few teething issues, but, you know, we got there in the end.
0: A special guest, Cronulla Sutherland Premiership winner James Maloney. Luke Lewis has told this story a few times, Jimmy. Actually, now I've come to think of it, I'm not sure whether it's off air or on, but take it wherever you want. What about, you know, training sessions when Coach Shane Flanagan would try and mix things up a bit, especially during that long unbeaten run that you

0: you guys went on. And as soon as poor old Flano walked away, you'd say to your teammates something along the lines of, right, I forget everything he just said and let's keep doing what we're doing. I assume, though, that Shane had to have been a major reason why things clicked so well that year.
1: Yeah, well, look, I suppose he was a big part of getting the roster together. You know, I think when we got there, I think he just liked to mix things up a bit, like, you know, change game plans towards, you know, the side you were playing. And, you know, I'm sort of a big believer in you got to play to your side's strengths, and your side's strengths don't change every week, you know, so... Mm. I think that the only way you can play footy is to play to the strength of the roster you've got. So, we established, you know, between the senior players, we had a real discussion at one point around what our footy looks like, you know, what the strengths are in our team, how we bring them out. And then once we got it, as I said, we went into 16 straight or whatever the run was, and... Then yeah, it was pretty staunch in making sure that we didn't go away from that and lose focus of what was happening and what our strengths were. And I think if you try and mix things up too much, you get to the business end of the season and you do a whole heap of things okay and you do nothing really well. Mm. Whereas if you spend the whole season nailing your football that's set up to your squad and your strength, then if you run that for 26 weeks, then by the time you get to the big games, you run that like clockwork and like the back of your hand. And I think, you know, that's a good side of Shane for a long time. You know, if you look at the Melbourne Storm, who've been successful over a long period of time, they don't have to come out with trick plays and things that you don't know. Like, if you're videoing them, you know exactly what you got they're going to do, but you've still got to defend it. Penrith, for the last 4 years, have been very similar. There's no surprises in what they're going to do. You've still got to defend it. So.
0: Yeah, no, great call. Well, take us to Grand Final Day 2016. You've never struck me as the nervous type, but that could be wrong. How were you feeling going into that Grand Final? Were you nervous, anxious, excited, calm? What were you like?
1: Yeah, no, I was all right. I think, and I spoke to the boys in the lead up. I think I sort of mentioned that I was so confident that if we played our best game of footy and Melbourne played their best game of footy, that we won. So that gave me so much confidence that the destiny or whatever the outcome was in our hands. And I think, you know, I discussed that with boys through the week and told them that. I said, you know, there's a lot of, I'd been there, you know, going on my history, you know, 2011 when we made it with the Warriors and lost, that was probably a different scenario, you know. If we played our best game and Manly played their best, Manly probably win. So it's not every day that you get yourself in a position that you're playing in a grand final and you know that the outcome is going to be based on how you play, you know, that you don't need luck to become a part of it because, you know, you're not hoping that they have a bad day or whatever. You're just saying, if we both play our best game of footy, we still win.
0: Yeah.
1: And I think that gives you a lot of confidence that then you can just focus. You sort of take your focus around from your what-ifs to, righto, I just nail my job, get my job done. Everyone gets their jobs done and do what we need to do, then it'll work out the way we want it to.
0: Well, I think we learned about the character of your team in that semi-finals game in Canberra where you guys were busted and everything was going against you. But at the start of the game, leading into the game, all of that, and you still managed to win down there and Mick Ennis is driving the crowd mad, doing his Viking clapping and all of that sort of thing. That was huge, wasn't it?
1: Yeah, I think that was a game that Dale just decided he didn't feel like playing one morning. I think he woke up out of bed and said he couldn't get out of bed. His back was shot. And I suppose he was about 43 at the time, I think. So no surprise. But, yeah, so we went down, obviously, without our captain. And then, obviously, I had Wado on my side. And Wado went out to put a shot on someone and KO'd himself first 5 minutes. So he was gone. I ended up with Kirk Capewell playing, 75 minutes. as our back rower, and it was just a real, it was a pretty

0: but it was real gutsy, gutsy sort of win. But we sort of knew we could do that. So I think it was. You know, it's hard to sort of remember the whole gist of it. But again, like I've sort of thought, because we went through that 16-run period, and then we sort of just went up and down. We sort of hovered for a little bit, waiting for the semis. And I remember, you know, people starting to get frustrated or restless, and I was like, boys, relax. Like, everything's in place. Like, we had everything. We were just sort of sitting, just, you know, not 100% amped going into games. It wasn't technical things that were going wrong. It was just purely we guaranteed us to be top four. We were going to, you know, be playing in the major semi to go straight to the grand final, all this sort of stuff. And we were just like in a holding pattern, waiting to sort of hit semis and go bang. So I was sort of comfortable with it all. I knew it was all going to happen. Didn't matter where we went or who we played, I knew we'd be fine. So, it was a gutsy memory, win from memory.
1: Oh, it was. It really was. Look, I'm asking everyone this, James, and actually you're winning so far. Who was the bigger off-field pest or prankster, my man Louie or you, James Maloney? Because everyone tells me third place wasn't even in the hunt. There was no one third.
0: Well, mate, I don't know, because funny thing with Louie is Louie's a bit undercover, but he's like an absolute child. Like, he's a seven-year-old. He gets these little games. He loves, like, magic tricks, and he loves just stupid games that he keeps going on about, you know. So, but he just sort of constantly chips away and that. But he's probably a bit more low key. So probably a lot of people say me for that reason. But for Feeder's pretty up there as well. If I'm going to throw a Smokey in,
1: sure.
0: Yeah, he used to love pranking Gal, actually, because Gal used to get real scared and jumpy and everything. He used to hide stuff in his locker and all that sort of shit. And for Feeder, doesn't fly under the radar. You can hear his big laugh from a mile away.
1: All right, so you're gone, Louie, with the big smoky Andrew for Feeder. All right, James Maloney, so good to catch up, mate. Thanks for reminiscing. 10 years since the Sharks' mighty premiership victory. Good to catch up. Thanks, James.
0: Too easy, mate. No dramas.

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1: I don't think there are any rules, HG. I think it's just a feel thing. You know what it's like.
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3: Trampolining. Is it just kids bouncing around the backyard? Or is it a serious sport? Hi, I'm Paul Robinson. I'm in Rockhampton, which is usually known as the beef capital, but it could just as easily be known as the trampoline capital. Here, trampoline is definitely regarded as a serious sport. The city has been producing national and state champions since the 1970s. But why? One of the first champions was Cherie Rutherford, who's now on the local council.
4: So my grandparents bought me a trampoline, or my family a trampoline, when we were just very young, and Mum and Dad weren't too happy about that. They don't have the best reputation, so they thought if we were going to have one, we needed to learn how to use it safely and properly. So we joined a trampoline club, and I guess the rest is history. I'm a world champion. I'm a world age champion, so I've been in the sport for a very long time, and I went to the highest level. That was around in my day, of course. Now we're part of the Olympics, and that's very, very special. And it's just been wonderful to see the sport grow.
3: I believe you met your husband through trampolining too.
4: Oh, certainly did. He was a trampolinist at the time, and then went to diving, and was very successful in diving. So yes, we loved the sport. So my whole family just loved it. It's a really good family orientated sport to be part of. And I guess I was the lucky one. I was good at it naturally. I was flexible. I was strong, and it just fell into place. And I just went to competition after competition and kept winning and kept making teams. And my parents and a number of other parents around just put together a fabulous club environment, and there was a lot of fundraising done, so I certainly couldn't have done what I did. I think if I lived anywhere other than Rockhampton, because the community was so supportive. We're certainly one of the strongest regions, and for a very long time with trampoline. But it's not just trampoline, I think in the sport in general. In the Rockhampton region, we're just so supportive in community and supportive of our sporting champions, and that makes a huge difference. When children see that someone they know, a real person to them rather than someone on TV, is actually achieving something remarkable, then they start to believe that they can too. I think it goes back to the early days. My sister-in-law, now she was, I think she was the first of the champions. She set the bar quite high for us, and she made us believe that you could make Australian teams from Rockhampton, so she was the first one. And then, I followed quite soon after that, and then a whole pile of athletes, and to now. And what we're seeing happen as well is that, our children and our grandchildren now are coming into the sport, and that's the type of sport. It's lovely, and we're seeing, I'm seeing my son obviously achieve great heights.
5: I am Blake Rutherford. I am a gymnast that's from Queensland that moved to New South Wales. Last year I came 14th at World Championships out of 98 competitors. So my parents met through trampolining, so I've basically grown up with the sport. My mum's a coach for the state team, so I just grew up with it. I went to it, and it was always just something I fell in love with. Yeah, I've had a trampoline in the backyard for probably the first 12, 13 years of my life before I went through the thing. So unfortunately, it's no longer there. But yeah, for a lot of time, we bounced in the backyard or the club, or just had a bit of fun here and there.
3: Why do you think Rockhampton is so good at trampolining?
5: So Gina Graysbrook from Vicky Park and her daughter do trampoline. Gina is a world champion from a few years ago, 1970s, 1980s, stuff like that. And Cherie Rutherford, who runs PCYC, my mother, is also a world champion. So they have a lot of experience going through the sport, and they have helped bring it down into this generation. And that's helped with the Rockhampton being so successful, because everyone passes on their knowledge, and it just seems to somehow work with our community. And being the competition between PCYC and Victoria Park also helps drive everyone to be better.
3: And is there a bit of rivalry between the two clubs?
5: There's always rivalry between the two clubs. You always want to beat beat the other club, but either way, once you get off the trampoline, you're always friends at the end.
6: I'm Kerry Smythe from Victoria Park Gymnastics and Trampoline. Well, currently we have two clubs operating in Rocky, two clubs with a lot of history in the sport, both the Rocky PCYC and Victoria Park. We have quite a number of state team members, and then Victoria Park has some Australian team members as well. Well, definitely since the 70s, we've been very strong. For a regional centre, our numbers are awesome, and one of the strongest regional centres in all of Australia. We're very fortunate with the strength of the two clubs, the equipment that we can provide, and also the coaching staff who stay loyal to their clubs and stay in our region, obviously, is the important thing, that they're not leaving to go to Brisbane and on further than that. I think where it started with the dedication of coaches, I've been involved coaching in Rockhampton for some 40 years now, and there's other coaches that have got the same longevity. We've been very fortunate that some of our leading athletes have chosen to stay on with us and become coaches. I think there's a need for the two clubs in town, that if we don't have the two clubs, we're not able to provide an inter-club competitions that we have operating and have had for the last 30 years, that allows the kids to go into competitions at very low levels of trampolining and develop through. So our kids here who are Australian representatives still do the local inter-clubs, and they become great role models for everybody else to aspire to. So without two clubs in Rocky, I think it'd be much slower progress to get the kids into that serious competitive mindset.
3: That's Victoria Park Trampoline Club coach Kerry Smythe. And it looks like Rockhampton's future continues to look bright on the trampoline. 16-year-old Brittany Glazebrook recently competed in the Pacific Rim Championships in Colombia. From the beef and trampoline capital of Rockhampton, I'm Paul Robinson.

INHG, a breakthrough in on-off technology. A secret switch, the Shackleton hot knob. Now at last, the TV can only turn on or off. Make your friends and family look like idiots. Only you will know where the knob is. Have it secretly installed in a hidden recess in your fridge. Just say, yeah, turn it on. I'll go ahead and get us a Coldy. And watch the fun. As well, the set is rendered useless without the Shackleton. That's the Shackleton hot knob.

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4: Hello, and thank you for downloading Sporting Witness from the BBC World Service. I'm Tim Mansell with the story of the last football match played by a country about to disappear from the map.
5: This is you on the ball there now, look.
6: I was running everywhere. I played alone up front and I was running myself into the ground. I had a pretty good game.
4: It's September 1990 and East Germany is playing its last ever international. 3 weeks later, the country would cease to exist, subsumed into a united Germany. Also playing his last ever international at the age of only 21 is Uwe Rösler.
6: The unification came for me to the right time. I was top goal scorer in the East German League. Obviously, attracted a lot of interest when the wall fell down. I was also aware that game will go into the history books. So for me, I was proud to play that game and to go out on a high note.
4: Communist East Germany was more renowned for its runners and swimmers than for its footballers. But there had been a few moments of triumph, as when the East German football team won Olympic gold in 1976. Most East German fans were supporters of clubs in the West German Bundesliga, who they could watch, illegally, on West German TV.
5: Did you have a favourite team in the Bundesliga? Did you watch?
6: Yeah, I always had Borussia Mönchengladbach. I really liked their style of play. Quick counter-attack team. Very successful also in Europe.

0: And for some East German footballers, it wasn't enough simply to watch the Bundesliga. They wanted to play there. Escaping from East Germany and its notorious secret police, the Stasi, was an enormous risk. But over the years, a small number of players took that risk and made successful careers in the West.
1: For me, it was never a question of doing that because everybody knew what will happen to your family.
0: You've written in your book, and I've seen you talk about this on television, that you were approached at some point by the Stasi, who wanted you to tell them who was going to leave.
1: Yes, but nobody would actually told me who wants to leave. But they obviously, because we represented the political system, they needed to be sure to secure their assets. They then tried to spying on players, spying on family members of players, and those spies was also in a team. The Stasi approached me, but I got a very good advice from my dad to go to the coach. He did everything to make sure that the players can concentrate on football, and he took all that worry and all that pressure because they threatened you to finish your career. But I'm very, very thankful to the coach and obviously to my dad for giving me the right advice.
2: The first East German has come across now. He's been raised aloft by being showered in champagne.
0: In November 1989, everything changed. As the Berlin Wall fell and East Germans flooded westwards, football agents and managers went in the opposite direction. East Germany's best players were offered riches

0: beyond their wildest dreams by clubs from Hamburg, Stuttgart and Leverkusen. So when a year later the East German coach started to get his squad together for his country's last ever game, a friendly against Belgium, most of his players were suddenly unavailable. Uwe Rösler, still playing in East Germany, was happy to be called up.
1: I think there was probably 10 players only there in the beginning. Then we saw that the leaders, the coach, they was on the phone all day long. Every hour we heard this player's not coming, this player's not coming. But in the end, I think we had a relatively strong team.
0: 22 players told the coach they couldn't come. Some said they were injured. Others were more honest. They said they lacked the requisite motivation. One claimed not to regard himself as an East German citizen any longer. Another not to have a passport. The only big star to play that evening in Brussels was Matthias Sammer, who'd recently signed a contract with Stuttgart.
1: I think everybody had massive respect when Matthias came. That he turned up and the way he played was phenomenal.
2: He tells a good story, actually. He says he turned up in Kienbaum and he realised that none of the other big guys were coming. So he checked to see if there was a flight back to Stuttgart, and there wasn't. So he said, OK, well, I better stay then.
1: OK, I mean, he's honest. I didn't know that, but he performed and he was a true captain on the day.
2: And he also says he's very happy now that there was no flight back to Stuttgart.
1: Yeah, and I don't think everybody was aware of how big that day will be in the years going forward. So I knew to play the last game, that will be massive. But I don't think everybody was aware of that.
0: The squad that finally lined up in Brussels to hear the East German anthem for the last time comprised just 14 players. Two of them were goalkeepers. Belgium had a strong team and would have been expected to win. There were no goals until the last 15 minutes of the match.
3: It's a long ball now.
2: This is the first goal, I think. Keeper plays it long.
3: Yeah, like I played alone up front.
2: This is you now,
3: yeah,
2: right?
3: Lone striker, so I secure possession, get the ball wide. That was a run from Bonan, from FC Magdeburg, and then Matthias Sammer from midfield make a run into a centre-forward position and scored from the rebound.
2: So this is late in the game, 1-0 after 73 minutes.
1: When you're telling me that game was basically a friendly game, I don't think you believe that, the way we chased and blocked the shots and attacked the numbers. And so the game meant a lot. Here, Sammer made again a run in a centre-forward position. And great goal. It was a great pass. And what a player.
2: Just uses his body to get around the keeper.
1: Yeah.
2: Very nice.
1: Very cool, yeah. 90th minute, yeah.
0: Matthias Sammer, the young Bundesliga star, had scored both goals. He would go on to play more than 50 times for the unified German team. As the game moved into injury time, the East German coach made one last substitution. The reserve goalkeeper, Jens Adler, was brought on for the remaining few seconds. He had never before played international football. He never would again.
2: Oh, this is where the goalkeeper comes on, look.
1: I think it was a very good gesture from the coach, give him that cup and be part of that historic win.
2: I think it's true to say that he didn't touch the ball though.
1: Yeah, because we had a good defence.
0: And so, in front of 12,000 spectators, the curtain came down. East Germany, slightly unexpectedly, had achieved one final victory.

0: should have kept my shirt. That would have been, that is the only regret I have, that I didn't kept that, my shirt I played with. I think I swapped it with a number 5. So that's the only regret I have on the day, that I didn't keep my shirt.
1: Uwe Rösler never played another international game, but he had a long career as a footballer with clubs in Germany and England until recently.

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4: BBC World Service, and now Sporting Witness, with me, Rachel Naylor. Today, I'm bringing you the story of two pioneering cross-country skiers who competed at the first Winter Paralympics. The first Winter Olympics had taken place in 1924, but athletes with disabilities had to wait more than five decades to get their chance to compete in snow sports. It's February 1976, and competitors from 16 countries have descended on Örnsköldsvik, a snowy town on the east coast of Sweden. It was a far cry from the Paralympics we know today. There were only two disciplines, cross-country and alpine skiing. Athletes were either amputees or visually impaired, and varied in their experience vastly. Londoner Mike Brace was one of the six British competitors.
5: I just couldn't believe that I was there. I was a left from the East End. I'd gone blind at 10.

0: of a firework accident, and then suddenly you're on this arena where you're really staggering people's expectation. What, blind people skiing?
1: Mike was studying social work and had only started skiing 2 years before when his sports club was invited to try it in Norway.
0: I was absolutely overjoyed, but obviously a realist as well. You know, we were novices in comparison to the others, so we weren't thinking we were suddenly going to win medals and be the best. The whole notion of blind people skiing, I think, was we still thought was pretty mad, pretty wonderful, but pretty bonkers.
1: In the 1970s, Britain didn't have much of a tradition of alpine sports, and Team GB's preparations were a little rudimentary.
0: I converted my garage into a gymnasium, so the other two guys came over and trained in my gym. We had a rope from the garage to the front gate, because we're all totally blind, the three of us from London. So we had a ring on this rope, and we ran backwards and forwards along this bit like a trolley bus. We then went down to Aldershot every week and trained with the army on this plastic cross-country run. And then we were running up and down the alpine unit there as well, and the sand dunes, etc., to get the level of fitness. We were poorly equipped. We had to get ski clothing, which we managed to get some sponsorship for, but the clothing was totally inadequate. It was a bit like a plastic shell suit that then didn't breathe, so you did sweat quite profusely. The skis that we got were pretty old and clunky. We didn't have anyone with the expertise to wax the skis, which you have to do in cross country. So it was fairly chaotic.
1: Also heading for the first Winter Paralympics was Pertti Sankilampi from Finland. Unlike Mike, he had decades of cross country skiing experience and was one of the favourites.
2: Minä kuuluin 60-luvulla Suomen hiihtoliiton nuorten.
3: I was part of the Olympics youth program of the Finnish Ski Association in the 1960s, but at the age of 20, I was diagnosed with bone cancer. My leg was amputated above my knee, and I felt it was the end of my dream, but it turned out it wasn't.
1: The Winter Paralympics were created after years of campaigning by disabled athletes for games of their own in snow sports. First competition in 1976 meant that Pertti's dream of an Olympic medal was back on.
3: It was incredibly hard training. In the summer, I used roller skis, and in winter, I skied about 1,000 kilometres, as well as all the other training. I was very systematic and disciplined.
1: The first Winter Paralympics was a pretty small event, and provisions for the blind were limited.
0: There was no Olympic village or anything like that, so we were put into a bed and breakfast and really largely left to our own devices. The manager and his wife were the only people that could see with us, and most of the food was buffet, so half the time you were picking up stuff that you wouldn't ever want to eat normally. That was really quite difficult.
1: And things didn't get much easier for the British team when they started competing.
0: We didn't have the money or the ability to recruit our own guides, so we had to rely on the host nation, Sweden, providing ski guides for us for the races. And given that you're meeting a guide that you're putting your life in their hands, something like 2 days before you're then going to be out on the slope racing around in icy conditions, that was another leap of faith, really. They were lovely people, but unfortunately two of the three didn't speak any English, which did make guiding slightly difficult. My guide was 16, young boy, really lovely guy, but again, I don't think he'd been to any sort of training for it. So we were going along and he'd say, well, perhaps you should go left. And I'm saying, well, either we're going to go left or I haven't got to go left, you know. But they did their best, and they must have done something right, because none of us finished last in any of the races.
1: Mike took part in two cross-country skiing events, the short distance 10K and the middle distance 15K. The first didn't start well.
0: There was like a steep downhill right at the very beginning, and there was a drop either side, and they'd put barriers on the side of this hill. And we went off to the right. My guide then didn't have the speed of language to tell me what to do, and I ended up going through the barrier, my hands over the top of the barrier and my legs

0: underneath the barrier, so that stopped me going over the edge. So that wasn't a very good start to the 10K, but we got back on the track and off we went. And then the long distance one was really quite grueling. We really didn't have the miles in our legs or experience at skiing to do the long distance, because you're then skiing for like a couple of hours, and that was very, very hard work.
1: Mike finished 26th and 24th in his two races. For Purtie, the biggest competition at the Games would come from his own Finnish teammates. But he needn't have worried. He won gold in the 10K race by a huge margin.
2: The first event was the 10K cross-country for amputees, and Finland won all three medals, gold, silver and bronze. This was my dream come true, standing on the podium as the winner, with the Finnish flag being raised and the Finnish national anthem being played, and two Finnish war veterans standing beside me. King Carl Gustav of Sweden handed out the medals. It was a moment I will never forget.
1: Pertti also won the 5K and the 5K relay. He topped the medal table with three golds. The British didn't win a single medal. Mike went on to compete in the next five Winter Paralympics, later becoming the chairman of the British Paralympic Association. Pertti won a total of 13 medals during his Paralympic career before he retired in 1990. Although their Paralympic experiences were very different, the two skiers agree that the Games has helped reshape expectations about what disabled athletes can achieve.
0: For me, it's just been so liberating and challenging, because what you want is to challenge those perceptions that people with a disability can achieve their dreams, can achieve so much more than everyone thinks.
2: It was very important, of course. Many people asked me whether I would have been an Olympic champion if I hadn't got seriously injured. Because I don't easily give up, I do believe I would have been an Olympic winner anyway. But I've been able to see and learn and gain so much through my experience in disability sport. It has really enriched my life.
1: Mike Brace and Pertti Sankilampi are now in their 70s and are both still skiing. They were talking to me, Rachel Naylor, for that edition of Sporting Witness.

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2: Getting to know you, getting to know all about you.
3: Well, so far, it's been royalty, really. We've had Josh King from Melbourne and now Max King from the Canterbury Bankstown Bulldogs, New South Wales State of Origin front rower and one of our favourite guests on our weekend coverage. How are you, Max?
4: I'm good, mate. Yeah, thanks for having me on. No relation to Josh, but yeah, he's a good bloke, old Josh, so good to have me on.
3: Yep, absolutely. So we're going to find out more about you. I feel like we've gotten to know you over the years, but what's your nickname? Can't be Kingy, can it?
4: Usually anyone with a King surname is a Kingy, really. It's Maxie or Kingy. There's no real great story there or great nickname behind it. Just pretty straightforward with a Kingy.
3: Okay, that's fair, Kingy. What about your middle name?
4: My middle name is my old boy's name, so it's David. So, yeah, David is my middle name, but, yeah, no one calls me Davo.
3: No, but that's like an old-school blokey name, Max David King. What was the first job you ever had?
4: First job, I was a Domino's delivery boy.
3: Were you?
4: So I was on $10 an hour, $2 for delivery. So I always used to get back, and they always used to spray me and say, "What took you so long?" Somewhere 5 minutes down the road, it used to take me 40 minutes. I'd take the company car and I'd take it for a bit of a joyride in between my deliveries.
3: First car. Speaking of joyrides, what was yours?
4: I drove a 2011 Ford Focus.
3: Ooh, okay.
4: Grey mist Ford Focus. Yeah, I met my wife in it. As I pulled up and she bagged it and I had to move it on. I got its wear though. I only moved it on a year or two ago. So yeah, she's lasting a while, that car.
3: You met your wife in the car? Well, you were in the car or just in the period of time you had it?
4: No, as I pulled up, she seen me in it. Like it was our first date and she thought, wow, he's a nice guy, but yeah, he's doing it tough.
3: Yeah, some questionable choices, perhaps.
4: Yeah, that's right, yeah.
3: Well, we know you as an elite rugby league player. When did you fall in love with that sport?
4: I just had, I guess, the family history of rugby league.
3: Of course, yeah.
4: I was just a kid running around. I would have played any sport, and, they didn't really have much of a say. They signed me up into football, and I just, I guess, like any kid, just sort of loved it from there. I was probably like the age of 13, 14 when things start getting a bit more competitive. I was getting injured a lot in my junior years, and I felt like that probably gave me more of a passion and a drive to excel in it, just because it got to a stage where it's like whether am I serious or not about it. And I feel like it was probably at the age of 15 I had my first shoulder reconstruction. It was a big deal, and quite young, and it was probably funny enough from that moment I thought, am I all in or am I not? Because if I'm not, I won't worry about it, and got the operation, and from there on in I thought, you know what, I want to have a crack at this thing. So probably from that.
3: Well, you're serious if you get on the other side of that with desire to play. So you're a front rower, as I said, State of Origin front rower these days. If you couldn't be a front rower, what position would you love to be? What's deep inside you?
4: I got a 2-year-old son who lives and breathes rugby league, and I'm keeping a football in his hand, and I'm showing him how to kick, and I'm showing him how to goal kick, and showing him how to pass and kick. So I would love for him to be a halfback, mate, not be a front rower. If it was me, I'd love to be a halfback. You see what they're getting paid these days.

0: I love me. I love my NFL. Really, like, I'm big on the fantasy football in the.
1: Oh, you're one of those people.
0: I am. So that kicks off like end of the year, sort of November, October-ish. I'm up at 3 a.m. watching the game, so I'm really into it.
1: Who do you follow?
0: No, I don't really have a team. I'm more of an appreciator of players.
1: Interesting. Is it the Super Bowl, a bucket list sporting event you'd like to go to?
0: Yeah, I'd have to one day. I don't know where I'd fit it in these days, but I'd love to go one day.
1: Mate, if you switch to being a halfback and get halfback money, you can just get a corporate suite. You'll be fine.
0: Yeah, that can pass a bit more.
1: What was your favourite TV show as a kid?
0: Oh, I used to love two shows, The Simpsons, and I used to love Malcolm in the Middle.
1: Oh, really? Yeah.
0: Yeah, two classics going on. I used to love it. So, yeah, between them two.
1: Who was your favourite Simpsons character?
0: Who was your favourite Simpsons character?
1: And can you believe it's still going?
0: I know. The recent episodes, they've died off a bit for
1: yes.
0: me. The ODs are the classics. Anytime Chief Wiggum comes on, he's always good. There's so many to list, but Homer is probably the best.
2: Master, do you need some help?
3: Let him go, Ralph. He knows what he's doing.
4: Man, this is crazy. I hope I didn't brain my damage.
1: Movies, Max, your favourite of all time?
0: It's such a hard question, favourite movie of all time. I usually answer questions like that with whatever's hot and trendy on my mind at the minute. And I've just seen, I've really been enjoying the Dune series, the sci-fi, if you're into that.
1: So, right.
0: I've seen the trailer for the third one drop a week or two ago. So, yeah, been loving that. You know, anything with a bit of, blood and guts, sorry, Lord of the Rings, Troy, all that sort of genre. But, yeah, I've been loving Dune.
5: Your grandfather said, a great man doesn't seek to lead. He's called to it, and he answers. And if your answer is no, you'll still be the only thing I ever needed you to be.
1: See, we really are getting to know Max King here.
0: Yeah.
1: Do you have a hidden talent?
0: Hidden talent? I can juggle.
1: Can you?
0: I can juggle really well, actually. I think my high score is 7 balls at once.
1: Serious?
0: Yeah. So after footy, I might be a jester or something. Yeah, get a gig at kid's birthday party being a clown.
1: I have never been able to do that, and I've tried even with just the 2 balls, and I'm an absolute imbo. You can do 7.
0: 7, yeah. So sometimes, like, I was doing it the other night over dinner, actually. I had a couple of, like, my wife was making dinner. I was just juggling a couple of the pasta glass jars, and she was telling me to put them down. Mate, no risk, no reward. I was just showing off a bit.
1: Well, you mentioned juggling kitchen equipment. Can you cook yourself?
0: I used to, like, single life. It's a bit busy now, and my wife's taken over, and she's a good cook. But I used to get in the kitchen and have a crack. I was all about the quantity rather than the quality. So I was just like, it doesn't need to taste good. Just get it down me.
1: That sounds like a bloke. Absolutely. Now, you're hosting a dinner party, Max, and by the sound of it, I hope you're not cooking, but which 3 people, alive or dead, are you inviting?
0: Well, do you know what? I'm actually a really big Christian. Like, I'm really big with my faith. I read my Bible a lot. So when I sort of hear that, I feel like probably I'd have to pick some characters that I've admired in the Bible. Obviously, Jesus would be up there.
1: I already had him written down for you.
0: Jesus would be in there. He might have a bit of feedback for me. Jesus, King David, another character, Paul in there. I'd have to give you 3 of

0: three big characters in the Bible there.
1: I think Jesus might have some questions about your car choices and your next career choice about becoming a jester, potentially.
0: Plenty of questions, I think, yeah.
1: What, if anything, scares you?
0: Anything? Oh.
1: Well, I'll give you an example, and I hate to keep bringing this up for our colleague and former, you know, Storm, Blues and Kangaroo, great Ryan Hoffman. He is so scared of cotton wool balls that you mention it and he literally climbs up the wall. I've never, ever seen anything like it.
0: Well, we had our house sprayed for cockroaches a couple weeks ago. I'm not a fan of cockroaches, like... Yeah, let the missus pick them up. I'm all right with spiders and snakes and all that, but cockroaches, oh, they just do it for me. I just can't stand them.
1: Do you have a favourite band or singer?
0: Favourite band or singer? Really, I listen to 660 a lot. It's sort of easy.
1: The Kiwi Band.
0: Yeah, the Kiwi Band. Yeah, 660, that's pretty easy going. Yeah, it fits all genres, so I usually listen to them a fair bit.
1: What is the best concert you've ever been to?
0: I haven't been to a whole lot, to be honest. We took the young fella to Wiggles the other day.
1: Ah, nice.
0: It was pretty good. Yeah, it was pretty good. It was probably more for the parents than for me, than for my young fella, to be honest. But
1: What I discovered going to a million Wiggles concerts when my 19 and 17-year-old were younger is that the parents were just as into it as the kids, if not more so.
0: Yeah, you have to. You got to sell it to them. So I'm there dancing. I was probably lettuce dude in there dancing, singing all the songs, just trying to sell it to him. And he was loving it.

0: your favourite holiday destination?
1: We have two young kids, so like Fiji's been a great we've been going there for our last two holidays. We've been in Fiji. It's just sort of easy and close.
0: And the best family for young family place in the planet.
1: Families, yep. So just pull up on the beach or at the pool and just. Yeah, life's easy there. So, yeah,
0: it
1: has to be Fiji.
0: Oh, we're a kindred spirit in that regard. All right, some quick ones now. Your take on clowns, I gather you're not terrified of them if you're hinting at perhaps becoming one.
1: Yeah, I'll teach them a few things, the clowns. So I'm all right with the clowns.
0: What are you going to teach them?
1: How to juggle.
0: Okay, good. Summer or winter?
1: Summer.
0: Chocolate or vanilla?
1: Vanilla.
0: Sweet or savoury?
1: Sweet.
0: Peanut butter, crunchy or smooth?
1: I'm a crunchy.
0: Now, Max King, I've loved calling your name throughout your career. We were doing that on Good Friday when you played South at Stadium Australia. But this one is the one. Do we remain a big fan of you or not? Tomato sauce, Max, cupboard or fridge?
1: I would say fridge. I got this weird, like, I used to think it was cupboard until I tried the fridge, and now I feel like if it's not in the fridge, like, I've got this strange thing that I feel like the sauce is going off. So I just throw it in the fridge.
0: You have no idea how correct that answer is. That is a beauty and a relief to all of us. Max King, great getting to know you, mate. We'll catch you soon at the footy.
1: Good on you. Hey, Andrew. Thanks for having me on, mate.

0: 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Your home of football.
1: Yeah, very much so. You benefit accordingly, but it's about that first job of recruitment. Thiago Pinto, I believe, is head of soccer operations. So what a job he has done, supported by Bill Foley, the owner. Again, solid ownership behind them, BlackRock, supporting the manager, supporting the club in everyday operations. So again, for me, it's just showing that consistent ownership throughout these clubs, fees that you mentioned, is so vitally important, Delith, and the players and the staff will benefit from that.
2: Absolutely. Mark Manny, stay with us. The whistle's also gone at 2 for more what it has finished. Burnley 2, Aston Villa 2. So 3 draws so far in the Premier League this Sunday. 2-2 between Burnley and Aston Villa. Crystal Palace 2, Everton 2, and Nottingham Forest 1, Newcastle 1. What does that tell us about our Premier League commentary in half an hour's time? West Ham against Arsenal on the way. Will that also be a draw? Both teams, of course, really need the points. West Ham, as we heard from Rob Green, perhaps a little bit more so. Manny and Mark will be with us in the next half an hour as we build up to that crucial game at the London Stadium. West Ham against Arsenal. Don't go anywhere. Here's the latest BBC News.
3: BBC News with Sue Montgomery. Iranian state media say Tehran has sent its response to the latest US proposal to end the war in the region. It said it was delivered through Pakistani mediators, but it did not give further details. Siavash Ardalan is from BBC Persian.
4: All we do know, according to some sources that have spoken to the media, is that this response, again, is a proposal for breaking up the negotiations in phases. In the first phase, the focus will be on ending the hostilities in Iranian waterways and the Strait of Hormuz, and then leaving the more sticky issues pertaining to Iran's nuclear program and sanctions later on in the talks.
3: Maritime tracking monitors say a Qatari vessel carrying liquid gas appears to have crossed the Strait of Hormuz. If successful, the fuel transit, approved by Tehran, would be Qatar's first export via the strait since the war began. However, Qatar's prime minister sternly criticised Iran for an attack in Qatari waters on a commercial bulk carrier. Passengers stranded on board a cruise ship for several weeks by a deadly outbreak of hantavirus are finally being returned home. The MV Honduras is moored off the Spanish island of Tenerife, where people have been taken off by nationality and flown to their home countries on charter flights to enter quarantine, none are symptomatic. Guy Hedgeco is in Tenerife.
5: The first group of passengers who disembarked were the 14 Spaniards on board. They disembarked in these small boats that were taken from the cruise ship to the island of Tenerife, to the port.

0: And then they were driven to the airport, which is just 10 minutes away from the port, driven in a so-called bubble bus. And they were disinfected once they arrived at the airport before getting onto the plane. They didn't go into the airport terminal. They had just basic belongings with them. Their main luggage was left on the cruise ship.
1: The Pakistani Prime Minister Shahbaz Sharif has condemned a suicide attack on a security post in the northwest of the country, which killed 15 police officers. He said his government remained fully determined to eliminate all forms of terrorism. An Islamist militant alliance said it carried out the attack. Here's Anbarasa Nitarajan.
2: It's the latest attack in a series of violent incidents in northwest Pakistan. That region is bordering Afghanistan. And for the past few months, there were no major attacks as such. This seems to be a well-coordinated attack, according to Pakistani officials. Now, initially, the Pakistani authorities are saying a vehicle loaded with explosives rammed into this security post in Bannu district of Khyber Pakhtunkhwa province. That triggered a huge explosion in which many officers were killed on the spot.
1: BBC News. Ukraine and Russia have both accused each other of violating a three-day ceasefire, which came into effect on Saturday. Ukraine reported several people injured from drone attacks in the northeastern Kharkiv region and further south in Dnipropetrovsk and Zaporizhia. Russia accused Ukraine of carrying out more than 6,000 drone strikes and hundreds of artillery attacks. In Ukraine's Donetsk region, close to the front line, the authorities said there had been 18 Russian artillery attacks on civilians. The French President Emmanuel Macron has arrived in the Kenyan capital, Nairobi. His visit comes as France seeks to redefine its role across Africa, where in recent years it's been losing influence. David Bamford reports.
3: Emmanuel Macron is due to have bilateral talks in Nairobi with Kenya's President William Ruto before the two leaders co-host on Monday what's been called the Africa Forward Summit. It will bring together heads of state and business leaders to discuss trade, innovation and sustainable development. France has recently faced strained relations with its former West African colonies, including Ivory Coast and Senegal.
1: Venezuela's acting president, Delcy Rodriguez, has arrived in the Netherlands for a hearing at the International Court of Justice over sovereignty of the oil-rich Essequibo region, which lies on its border with Guyana. The court is hearing arguments aimed at resolving the centuries-old territorial dispute. Essequibo makes up more than two-thirds of Guyana, whose foreign minister has said the case is existential for his country. The semi-autonomous region of southwest Somalia is holding direct local elections today as a tentative further step to move the fragmented country away from traditional clan-based elections. It comes 5 months after the capital, Mogadishu, held a direct local vote. Some clan leaders oppose the election. BBC News.
4: You're listening to Sports World with me, Delith Lloyd. Let's head straight to the City Ground, where it's finished Nottingham Forest 1, Newcastle 1. We can speak to the former Crystal Palace striker Clinton Morrison and commentator Conor McNamara, who watched the game. A fair result, Clinton, would you say?
5: Yeah, probably. Newcastle wouldn't say that, but I'd probably say a fair result in the end. I'd probably say Newcastle probably shaded it, but Forest showed a determination in the last 10 minutes and thoroughly deserved that equaliser.
4: That result, Connor, should see Nottingham Forest safe, you feel, in the Premier League for another season?
6: Yeah, we'd need a mathematical anomaly now for Forest to be relegated. It's been an interesting last week for them. You know, they named a second string side on Monday at Chelsea because they were trying to protect players ahead of the Europa League semi-final on Thursday. Then they win that game at Stamford Bridge. Unfortunately, the first choice players who went out then in the Europa League at Villa Park got completely walloped in that game. So a little bit of despondency around the City Ground today. Then they go 1-0 down. The Harvey Barnes goal after coming off the bench. Newcastle, whose away form in the Premier League has been dreadful in recent months. And anyhow, must have been feeling there was a good chance that his team were going to hold on for the win here. But Elliot Anderson, former Newcastle player, you just know they never really wanted to get rid of him. And he's come back to hold his old employers here. A really well-worked goal. Played 1-2 with McAtee. Tight angle, finished it brilliantly, and the game finishes 1-1.
4: It's always the way, isn't it? Clinton, I've got a great stat for you. Newcastle have conceded 20 goals in the last 15 minutes of a game, more than any other team in the Premier League this season. I mean, how worried should Eddie Howe be about that stat?
5: Very worried. It's something he needs to sort out come next season if he's still in charge, and I hope he is still in charge at that football club. But yeah, too many injuries defensively, chopping and changing the back four, and not having probably

0: his best 11 available and fit for most of the season. So, yeah, it's disappointing. And that's when Connor said it in commentary. And when he said it in commentary, I was thinking they're going to get a big chance here and they'll probably concede. And they did concede. So they have to be better at that.
1: Clinton, Connor, thank you. Go and enjoy the rest of your Sundays.
0: Thanks,
1: Clinton Morrison there, former Crystal Palace striker, alongside commentator Conor McManus. So that match finished 1-1. Also this Sunday, Burnley and Aston Villa, as we heard, played out a 2-2 draw. It also finished 2-2 between Crystal Palace and Everton. Reaction of those matches to come a little bit later on Sports World. But let's turn our attention now to our live commentary game, West Ham against Arsenal. A huge game at both ends of the table.
2: Adama Traore between touchline and the penalty, and comes across.
3: Oh!
2: They've done it, it's forced in. The Sassi at the far post.
4: Yeah, we've been able to always react, poor performance, poor results, but the next one comes in. And be able to perform well, achieve a result. This is what we expect from Sunday. We've proven ourselves that here at West Ham, nobody give up.
3: Oh, it's gone all the way across and in! It just gets better and better with Dinos Mavropanos at the double.
2: Trossard does shoot, goalkeeper saves! Saka in the six-yard box, turns it in, and Arsenal do get the first goal. And listen to the noise inside the Emirates.
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2: Martinelli clips it into the box, it's taken down by Havertz, left foot finish, brilliantly done. And that is just the tonic for Mikel Arteta and Arsenal.
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1: Hope you're excited. Around 20 minutes to go then until kickoff at the London Stadium. We've live Premier League commentary on the way of West Ham and Arsenal. Still with me, Sports World's Manny Jazmi and the former Nottingham Forest and Brentford boss and ex-West Ham first team coach Mark Warburton. And we must mention that, Mark, because I know you spent a season at West Ham, didn't you, a few seasons ago under David Moyes. It was the 2022-23 season, the year that the Hammers won that brilliant trophy, the UEFA Conference League. Tell me about your memories of that season at London Stadium.
7: Yeah, obviously, the conference victory, that is the main memory. You know, it was a tremendous achievement. What a night for the club. I'm just getting over the hangover still now, I think. But it was so much. The league form was poor that season. You know, we had the likes of the players they had, Lucas Paquetá, Declan Rice, Jared Bowen, Thomas Suchet. You could just reel them off, Aaron Cresswell. They had such a strong squad, but you wondered whether the European focus, you know, diluted the league focus, so to speak. But very memorable. David and I were good friends for many years before that. And as I say, it was a very enjoyable year for sure.
1: Yeah, it's interesting, Manny, isn't it? I think a lot of West Ham fans post that 2023 season were perhaps hoping that that Conference League victory would have maybe propelled them to maybe greater things in the Premier League. But they're always sort of around the relegation battle, aren't they, each season?
8: Yeah, I mean, the problem with West Ham, as with a few other clubs, is the ownership, really, and the vision of the ownership. I think moving away from Upton Park was a mistake, especially to that stadium. I don't think the West Ham fans have ever really got to come to terms with that. Their recruitment isn't great. And as you say, they always seem to struggle in the league. They never seem to challenge for the top five or six like the teams we've already discussed: Brentford, Brighton, and Bournemouth.
1: How did you find the owners, Mark, when you were there?
7: Very little contact, Delith, in truth. I agree, and we spoke earlier in the show about the quality of ownership at Brentford, Brighton, Bournemouth, etc. And I think West Ham fans look on jealously, but, you know, lots of envy in terms of the consistency of that ownership and what they bring to the club. I just find that everything that Manny just mentioned there, the move from Upton Park, which was always the home and such a tough place to go to, the supporters have never appeared settled to me. you know, in terms of even with the conference success was tremendous. And don't forget, they get 55,000, 60,000 every week. Mm. It's a huge club, West Ham. But the

0: quality of the recruitment, the uncertainty, the way players move, it never appears to me to be a settled ownership behind the scenes. And that is so vitally important for any club to be successful. Plus, of course, the job that David did, you know, there's lots of talk, and many will tell you, many club supporters wish for more. And sometimes you think, be very, very careful what you wish for. You're in European football here, and you're achieving league safety every season in a good position, but they always want more, Delph.
1: Yeah, that's always the way. And that was the theme that was coming out of West Ham, or perhaps from a neutral perspective a year ago, was West Ham fans don't always think the grass is greener. You look at Everton under David Moyes having a terrific season, currently 10th in the Premier League. And of course, another big point to that was Declan Rice, right after winning that and captaining West Ham to that Conference League final. He obviously then went to Arsenal in that multi-million pound move. Perhaps bigger and better things were always probably on his radar as well. Listen, we'll talk more West Ham in a moment. We must spend the first few minutes, I suppose, chatting Arsenal, because they are, as we know, the league leaders. And it's been quite the week, hasn't it, for the Gunners, because title rivals Manchester City dropped points at Everton on Monday night. 24 hours later, Mikel Arteta's side then beat Atletico Madrid to reach next month's Champions League final. And if they win at West Ham today, they'll restore that 5-point lead at the top of the table. Let's hear then from Arsenal head coach Mikel Arteta, who says after enjoying the celebrations on Tuesday night, their focus has to be on West Ham.
2: We talked immediately after the game, and this is great. What a moment. We earn it. We'll have time to prepare and get ready for that final. But now the focus, the attention, the detail, the energy, everything has to be put into West Ham. There is nothing else there, and we made it very clear.
3: You're so close now. Four games from an extraordinary season, potentially an historic one. What's your feeling and what's your messaging to the players and maybe the supporters as well?
2: Stay present, live the moment, prepare and show the same level of energy, hunger and desire that we've shown all season or more. Because as you said, we are closer and closer, and everything that we do know is going to matter to win it or not.
1: Manny Jasmi and Mark Warburton still with me. Mark, it's incredible to think, as that reporter asked, Arsenal potentially four games away from a historic season. The title race is firmly back in their hands. How crucial or how pivotal a week has it been for them, would you say?
0: Huge week. I loved everything that Mikel just spoke about there. You have to enjoy the moment. I heard your comments earlier in the show. Absolutely right. It's a huge achievement, and you have to celebrate that with your you know, fellow players, staff, and of course the fans. But I love the fact that in the dressing room, it's immediately the focus switches to the job in hand. And I love that, stay present. You know, you have to look at the next game, and I'm sure every single player in that room, they're all internationals, they're all top-class players, and they understand the importance of the next game. It's always about the next game. So, yes, enjoy that Tuesday night. What a tremendous night. I'm a Spurs fan, by the way, so it leaves a bit of taste. But the fact is, they had a fantastic achievement, fantastic night for the fans. That's what you remember for years to come. But now it's all about this afternoon. It's all about in 10, 15 minutes' time when you kick off at London Stadium, and they know what they have to do. And I think for me, the focus will be as intent as ever.
1: Yeah, all the more commendable for you speaking so honestly as well. I don't know whether I should mention Manny's also a Spurs fan, but obviously here in a professional capacity, as always, Manny.
4: Everyone knows a Spurs fan, Dilith.
1: I'm married to one. 3 weeks ago, though, it looked a different story, hadn't it, Manny, after Manchester City beat Arsenal in Sports World's commentary game to draw level on points at the top. What a difference 2 or 3 weeks can make in football. We talk about it all the time, Manny.
4: Well, I mean, what a difference 24 hours made this week alone. As you said, Man City had that crazy game against Everton. It never looked like exploding into a 6-goal thriller. But I do remember thinking when they won, you know, I thought they need a second one here because they weren't creating any chances. And actually Everton, the more the game went on before they scored, the more dangerous they looked, the more dangerous of the two. And then there was this huge release of emotion on Tuesday after Arsenal reached the Champions League final. I'm told that traffic had to stop because Arsenal fans were milling all over the road. And who knows? Perhaps that misplaced pass by Mark Gahey may prove to be the turning point of the title race. Although this game will not be easy for Arsenal.
1: No, I think Mark Gahey's only mistake he's done in a city

0: T-shirt that as well, to be fair. As for the Arsenal players, just watching them warming up a moment ago at London Stadium, Mark, I mean, I think Victor Gyökeres has probably got to be the one player that has maybe split opinion throughout the last season, but particularly the second half of the season, it seems he's starting to really settle. I think he scored 9 in his last 12 Premier League games, which is the most of any player in the league in that period. He scored a couple against Fulham at the weekend in the Premier League last week as well. What have you made of his season and the mentality that he had? Because, of course, he was dropped for that Manchester City match a few weeks ago as well. He was benched, wasn't he?
1: He was, but he came with a price tag, obviously, they have to deal with. But I've been so impressed. I think watching the game on Tuesday, what do they offer Arsenal? You've got a target man there that can hold up the ball and link play. You've got someone that will run tirelessly beyond as well, never gives in, always chases everything down. I think he's given Arsenal a new dimension. I think he's obviously grown in confidence. He's gaining the trust of the Arsenal fans, which is important. But I think he's just given a completely different attacking point for the Arsenal now. And I think he's a very, very effective player. The fact that he's been picked now these 3 games and Mikel's keeping the same team. Look at Havertz and Jesus and Martinelli and the guys on the bench. He's keeping some world-class players out of the start 11, and I think he's going to go from strength to strength.
0: Saka's recently back for Arsenal as well, Manny. He's proving a very key player, as we know he can be.
2: I think he's been the key. You know, we were talking about Jeremy Doku earlier, and I was saying, you know, if City win the title, then, you know, he'll be remembered for his contributions. Well, Saka, I mean, he's a man revitalized, isn't he? You know, before his injury, he didn't score anything for 4 or 5 months. And that's not Bukayo Saka. He just looked a shadow. And then he went away, got injured. And after he came back, he's been the old Saka, hasn't he?
0: Yeah, you're nodding there, Mark. It must be great as a manager to have a player of his calibre to come back and add a freshness to everything. And I suppose you can add Miles Lewis-Skelly into that bracket as well, who's recently come back into the team and he's playing him in midfield. As a manager, how great is it to have fresh players who are fit and ready to go for the final running stretch?
1: Hugely important also to have a pair of that quality come back. And it's not only Mikel Arteta be pleased, Thomas Tuchel will be looking on as well, thinking, thank you very much indeed. But I was just thinking, as Manny was talking there about, you have that threat from Saka. We just spoke about Victor Gyökeres. But you look at also the threat of Trossard. You think about the special goals that Eze can score. You think about the set-piece delivery of Declan Rice, and they've got Odegaard and these players on the bench. It's a tremendous depth of quality that they have now. And you spoke earlier about what a Brentford need to do. You look at clubs like Arsenal and learn. You can't match that spending power. But it's about having the depth of quality to make the changes when you need to make such changes.
0: You mentioned Declan Rice there, as did I a few moments ago. You would have known him well from his time and your time at West Ham. He's an absolute man mountain for Arsenal. Just take us into an insight into what he's like as a player to work with, Mark.
1: I think he's outstanding. I don't want to use the obvious words here, Delith, but I think, you know, off the pitch, you've got a really strong character. You know, a family man, disciplined. You know, the players at Declan's level have to deal with so much day to day, and yet effortlessly deals with that. So well liked by all in the club. He stepped into the shoes of another club legend in Mark Noble, learnt from Mark Noble, so great tutorship there, and then just took over the mantle. But you have a thoroughbred athlete. You know, he's available. He dominates games with physicality, but his technical excellence as well. His desire. You know, his psychological strength, he is the all-round package. So I think, again, mentioned Thomas Tuchel, great for Arsenal, Declan, but he will be so, so important for England this summer.
0: He will be, and I like the use of that, thoroughbred athlete. That's something I've not heard him describe as, so don't worry, you were using something interesting and fresh there, Mark, which I like. Listen, we've talked Arsenal, let's talk West Ham for the next few minutes, because a win for them will move them back out of the relegation zone, with rivals Tottenham still to play on Monday. However, as I said before, their destiny is out of their own hands. Well, Hammers head coach Nuno Espirito Santo says it's now about his team, how they respond to last weekend's Brentford defeat.
3: We've been able to always react, inclusive during the games and during the season, with poor performance, poor results, but the next one comes and we'll be able to perform well, achieve a result. This is what we expect from Sunday. We've proven ourselves that here at West Ham, nobody give up. So let's go. it's difficult because

0: they are very good. They are a very talented team that is fighting for huge things, achieving huge moments. Tough opponent, but we are at London Stadium, which gives us always a plus of energy. And especially for us, we have to give it all. There's no hiding. We have to be there.
1: West Ham were on a run of three matches unbeaten before last week's 3-0 defeat at Brentford. Survival was in their hands, now it isn't. Mentally, that must change things, Mark. But how, as a manager, do you try to just tell the players it has to, you just have to focus the next 90 minutes on this current game and try and take everything else around it away? Is that what you've got to try and do?
2: That's all you can do, Dallas, in truth. As I say, you can't control things, the uncontrollable. You have to focus on the job at hand. He knows that if he can, London Stadium with the fans behind them on a good day can be a tough, tough place. But equally, it can change in a heartbeat as well. So he knows about going out there, starting fast, good intensity. He's aware of the goal threat that Arsenal pose. So it'd have to be strong defensive. They've got players who can score goals. You look at Somerville, Jared Bowen, of course, is an outstanding goal scorer. The set-piece aerial threat of Thomas Suchek, for example. They have their own potent weapons, but it will be about nullifying the threat from Arsenal and making sure they give the stadium something to cheer about. That will be so important this afternoon.
1: The relegation battle, Manny, it's so interesting and has been for the last few months or so. There's nothing to say that there's going to be, you know, plenty more twists and turns yet, you feel?
3: Yeah, it's a bit too interesting for some people, Dallas. But I mean, look, if you look at West Ham, on New Year's Day, they were 12 points behind Spurs, and now they're just 1 point behind, and they've been ahead of them for some of the recent weeks. Now, some of that is down to the fact that Tottenham didn't win a game until April, but a lot of it is down to the way they've gathered themselves at West Ham, and they've really shown a lot of resilience. And in Castellanos, they made an excellent signing. He's been really effective for them. And the thing about this game, it's a London derby. At any time, this will be fiercely contested at West Ham as well. But there's so much on the line for these two teams. I think, you know, Arsenal aren't the sort of team who rout others, but they have got into a useful habit recently of scoring early, and I think that's what they'll probably try and do. So I think the first 10 or 20 minutes is going to be quite crucial in terms of the destiny of this game.
1: And Nuno, presumably, Mark, has to just hone in on the fact that they're on such a good unbeaten run at home. Six Premier League games unbeaten since January. That's a long stretch. Surely that's got to come into it at some point.
2: Certainly, it's a tough place to go, Della, simple as that, and he will build on that. I think he's a very likeable manager. I think that his own players, you know, there's a lot of trust and respect for him. He did the same at Forest, and you watch how he works. So I think he'll tap into that as well. The players want to play for him. But he just emphasised they're at their home, but they've been, you know, starting to build somewhat of a fortress. They have to try and continue that this afternoon, but there'll be recognition of their opponent. There'll be a respect for their opponent, but they've got a job to do, and that'll be made very clear to them.
1: The teams are lining up in the tunnel at the London Stadium, slowly starting to walk out onto the pitch. Nuno, Mark, is a very experienced Premier League manager. If they were to get relegated, is he the man to get West Ham promoted straight back up if he were to stay?
2: I think so, yes. I think it's such a huge club, such a huge shot for West Ham, for example, to go down. But I think it allows you the opportunity to have to rebuild. You know, you saw Blackburn, when they went down with Tony Mowbray, they could clear out certain things, players and staff, and they could rebuild. And I think if they were to go down, in a sense, a big if, then I think he should be given the opportunity to use that experience and bring them straight back up again.
1: Yeah, it's interesting, Manny, isn't it? West Ham currently on 36 points, just below the line. Tottenham on 37 points, just above it. We know that this will be the first time in 10 years that a team will be relegated with 36 points or more. Traditionally, it used to be the magic 40-point mark, didn't it, which would keep you safe. It's been far less in recent seasons. I wonder whether that just ties in with the fact that the Premier League is becoming more competitive, Manny.
3: Well, West Ham went down on 42 points about, 2004 off the top of my head, and that was a team with Joe Cole in it. They had some handy players that season, but they went down with, as I say, 42 points. So I think it's just the fact that West Ham have got some good players now, and Nuno got them organised, and he put some spirit in them, and they fought really hard in 2026 to stay up.
1: Mark, you were nodding along at that point. The Premier League, we know, is the biggest, the most competitive in the world, is what we like to say every week.
2: Yeah, you spoke earlier about Nottingham Forest getting over the defeat in midweek to Villa. The priority is stay in that Premier League. You know, that is the land of milk and honey, so to speak, and make sure you stay in the Premier League. So this is a huge game, as I say. You heard that support in the background there from West Ham. The intensity will be obvious this afternoon, and it's such a huge game, one we, as a neutral, we love to watch.
1: It is. Manny, I know we touched on goal difference at the top. I mean, goal difference at the bottom. West Ham are in no great shakes, really. They're minus 19. Tottenham are minus 9. So, I mean, you know, what West Ham don't want today, well, obviously they don't want to lose, but they wouldn't want to lose significantly, would they, today, Manny?
3: I don't think the goal difference is a factor anymore. I think Tottenham will end up the season with a better goal difference than West Ham. So a draw, even for West Ham, would keep them in the relegation zone, and that would be the case come the end of the season. I mean, if they do overtake Tottenham's goal difference, then Tottenham will have had an extremely bad end to the season and won't deserve to stay up in any case.
1: I hope for your sake, Manny, and for Mark's sake, that you get the outcome you wish for. Mark, it's been a pleasure speaking to you today. I wish you well at Sporting Jacks continually, and hopefully enjoy the World Cup as well in the USA.
2: Dennis, I appreciate that. Thanks very much indeed.
1: We will speak soon, I'm sure. The former Nottingham Forest and Brentford manager, Mark Warburton, and as I say, the current president of soccer for Sporting Jacks. Mark Warburton with us on Sports World. Always a joy. Manny Jasmi as well. We'll talk a little bit later, I'm sure. Plenty of reaction to come a little bit later on Sports World to the three Premier League results that we've had already today. Newcastle drew 1-1 at Nottingham Forest. It finished Burnley 2, Aston Villa 2, and Crystal Palace 2, Everton 2. So we'll hear from those managers a little bit later at half-time of the West Ham-Arsenal game. West Ham then start today 18th in the Premier League on 36 points, needing at least a draw, you feel, but a win really to sort of get them out of the relegation zone before Tottenham play on Monday. And Arsenal, as we know, 2 points clear at the top of the Premier League, ahead of Manchester City. Let's cross to the London Stadium then. Live commentary, West Ham against Arsenal. Your commentary team today on Sports World, the former West Ham and England goalkeeper Rob Green is alongside football correspondent John Murray.
4: For both teams, and as you say, this Arsenal side at the end of a week of dreams, really, for them. They can seal what will be a huge 3 points with a win. For West Ham, looking at Tottenham, looking at the shift in momentum, the sweet and the turmoil that they've been through. They've had the upturns, had a dip of recent weeks. They need a response today more than ever.
5: Well, I see that David Raya is just trotting back now with the captain, Martin Odegaard, on the bench for Arsenal, Bukayo Saka. As World Service listeners join us from all around the planet here at the home of West Ham, unmistakably the home of West Ham, the Arsenal players in their cream-coloured shirts are in a huddle down in the corner closest to the Arsenal fans to our right. And West Ham are just about ready for action. A change of formation from Nuno Espirito Santo for his team. Three central defenders. So Hermansson in goal, De Sassi, Todibo and Mavropanos, with Wan-Bissaka coming in as the right wing back, Diouf on the left, Socek and Fernandez in the middle, and then Captain Bowen, Somerville and Castellanos. So Pablo and Walker Peters are on the bench today, and the Arsenal team, as they now line up for the start of the match, unchanged again, same team for the third match running. Raya in goal, White, Saliba, Gabriel and Calafiori, Rice and Lewis Skelly, then Saka, Eze, Trossard and Gyökeres. There's the whistle, and it's Declan Rice, the former West Ham captain, who gets the match underway, kicking off for Arsenal. Still thousands of bubbles that are in between us here and our high, distant commentary position and the pitch down there. And Arsenal, Eze, winning it back. Arsenal have won their last two matches here by the small matter of 5-2 and 6-0, trying to make a fast start with Ben White on the right-hand side. And then it goes back from Saka, back to the halfway line. So, yes, Rob Green sitting to my right here, former England goalkeeper, Premier League goalkeeper, and a West Ham goalkeeper. And again, Arsenal on the attack against West Ham in the claret shirts with the blue trim, the white shorts, and the white socks, and then a foul on Soucek, just caught by Calafiori, and a free kick to West Ham on the edge of their own

0: penalty area.
1: Yeah, dominant start from Arsenal, you know, as you're expecting, having possession in the West Ham half. Just interesting. You're looking at the centre-halves, the three centre-halves as West Ham as they've lined up. Tonido's probably got a little bit more licence to drift. But what you're looking from Arsenal here, I think the key areas is Ben White and Bukayo Saka with Eze drifting out there for them to overload Diouf on that left-hand side for West Ham. I think there, that's going to be key for Arsenal to break down the West Ham back line.
0: Yeah, and those three... Mavropanos, the man in the middle, De Sassi on the left, and Todibo on the right. And it is Todibo in possession who turns and plays the ball back to the former Arsenal man, Mavropanos. And now back to Todibo again, Bowen to the right-hand side. These matches, as Wan-Bissaka has the ball at his feet, these matches, I mean, we say it all of the time, but it does feel first goal in this match is so important.
1: It's huge. And you look at the benches as well, John. You look at the... Oh, they've got Wilson on the bench. Pablo hasn't scored for West Ham. If Arsenal score first, where do they go? How do they change it?
0: Long pass out to Wan-Bissaka, pushing up the right-hand side, takes the ball to the corner flag and then concedes a throw. Actually, Calafiori got a touch off it. And it's out of play. I did wonder today, would Mikel Arteta make the changes? Would he bring Zubimendi back into the midfield? Would Hincapié play at left back? Calafiori started the last couple of matches, but we know his recent injury record. But again, he's confidently gone with that team.
1: Go with his strongest team, and you can't argue with what he's had seen and what he's done so far with this side in the week that they've had.
0: Delightful little glance header from Eze. As the ball was cleared away from the Arsenal left-back position. Here's Trossard now down the left. Trossard into the edge of the area. Gyökeres will play it across towards the edge of the box. White was arriving, actually plays it back to Declan Rice. They're still booing him after all these years. Ball played in from the right-hand side, but from Ben White. It's all the way across the face of goal, beyond anyone in a cream shirt, and through for a goal kick.
1: Yeah, a little opening for Trossard down the left-hand side and had yards to run into. He's just not got the pace to beat Todibo, and West Ham with the three centre-backs could get the numbers back and usher Gyökeres away from the ball, away from the cross. But you feel if the wing-backs, do push on, which they are for West Ham, that opening down those channels, down the side, is on.
0: Five Live and the World Service from the BBC. You can listen to both via your BBC Sounds app, which you can download for absolutely free, or the price of the licence fee, at least. So 0-0, very claret and blue down there, isn't it? Mm. Or very claret and cream, rather.
1: They're similar kits, aren't
0: very
1: they?
0: Very similar.
1: Yeah.
0: Arsenal in the cream-coloured shirts, played forward, and then Todibo. Trossard's underneath that. Trossard also continuing in the team. Maybe Martinelli might have had a go today, but Mikel Arteta, as we've said, very keen to keep this momentum going that they got really in the first half of that match against Fulham that you and I were commentating on.
1: Yeah,
0: when
1: that
0: was stepped it up.
1: Absolutely wonderful first half of football, wasn't it? It was something I'm not sure anyone was expecting. And it kind of just came to life and just took Fulham to sword.
0: As West Ham have the ball at the back, playing the ball to goalkeeper Hermansson, who will pass it out to the left-hand side. Yes, Rob, the fifth weekend in a row that you and I have commentated together.
1: Well, my family at home will be sat listening and know you well.
0: They will. Here's Lewis Skelly playing the ball out towards the right-hand side. And then Rice into the penalty area. Saka from the angle, but too close to goalkeeper Hermansson, who's able to dive forward and catch the ball quite comfortably. Yes, five weekends in a row, having not actually commentated at all together all season before that. Funny how things work out, isn't it?
1: Brought us back together for the finale.
0: Long clearance from Hermansson, but that's beyond anyone in a claret shirt. Somerville actually turns with his palms apart, as if to say, how was I supposed to do anything with that?
1: Well, they've hit a couple of balls out, one to Jarrod Bowen and one to Somerville, and it's away from Castellanos, away from Saliba and Gabriel. They're hitting anybody but them when they go forwards early, and it's just wondering whether they might just have to risk it a bit with Castellanos, because that's not a challenge, really. That's not something that Ben White or Calafiori are going to struggle with.
0: And Somerville, even though it's the 10th of May, is wearing gloves. But it is a cold afternoon. Here's Gyökeres with spring in his step. Gyökeres again, then it goes back towards the halfway line, and we will go back.

0: to Wembley because, Aaron Paul?
1: One back for Rochdale, Bournemouth two. Rochdale won, the substitute, Tyler Smith, having the ball knocked on into his path, able to drill it past the goalkeeper. Bournemouth two, Rochdale one.
0: And how long to go, Aaron?
1: We've got 13 to go, John, plus okay. added on time.
0: Thank you. So that is the National League playoff final that Aaron is watching. West Ham 0, Arsenal 0 in the Premier League. Ball in for Eze near the edge of the box, but that breaks down. And West Ham in 18th place. Just to remind you, West Ham just below the dotted line, 36 points, 1 point behind Tottenham, who will be at home to Leeds tomorrow evening. And we'll keep you across that. At the same time, Arsenal at the top of the table now after their win last night, their slightly controversial win, Manchester City. Arsenal leading by 2 points and coming into this, same number of matches played, Arsenal and Manchester City, both 35 played.
2: I think Arsenal fans, after the game against Manchester City, would have snapped your hands off to be in this position, looking at West Ham and then Burnley and then Crystal Palace just before they play their cup final. It's an ideal scenario that they could have only hoped for, really, you're thinking.
0: That's very much the case as the ball just dribbles out of play for an Arsenal goal kick. Arsenal unbeaten in all four matches they've played in all competitions since losing at Manchester City in the title decider that might well not have been. But we will see what happens over the course of the next fortnight. You'll hear every blow all through to the end of the season with us here on Five Live. The ball at the back with the two central defenders. Saliba passes it forward to Lewis Skelly with his claret socks down. Lewis Skelly, three starts in a row, having not previously started in his preferred position of midfield for Arsenal in a senior competitive match. Now three in a row. Lovely ball from Trossard. Calafiori could be under this and shoots, and it's deflected. Mavropanos just got over in time to put a foot in the way of that. But the ball forward from Trossard into the space, superbly played, and that was a chance. Well done, Mavropanos. Corner.
2: Yeah, huge block, and it's delightful. It's delightful from Trossard. Todibo, he has got that license to drift, and he just drifts off. He just falls asleep momentarily. That run from Calafiori that we've all seen so many times this season, getting in behind the back line, and Mavropanos times it to perfection, gets that block in.
0: And let me say it quickly before Rice takes this corner, Rob. Arsenal, the team that's scored from more corners than anyone else in the Premier League this season. West Ham, the team that's conceded from most corners in the Premier League this season. Rice takes this in towards the back post. It's headed across, saved on the line. What a good save from Hermansen. Then a follow-up header, that's also blocked. West Ham struggling to get it away. Calafiori heads it, bounces down. Then a chance on the edge of the penalty area now with a shot from Eze that is deflected up and wide. What a scramble, and West Ham survive.
2: Brilliant save, and they could have scored two or three. It was an incredible bundle in the middle of the area. West Ham just couldn't get it clear. Castellanos not helping, heading it back into the danger area. And it was just, would it fall for an Arsenal player? And then in the end, it was another block, another desperate

0: that, well, West Ham won't survive. They won't survive pressure like that. And that's why we talk about the first goal being so important. If West Ham can get it, if Arsenal score in this period of the match, this will become very, very difficult for West Ham. And West Ham, remember, have not lost here at home in this stadium for 4 months, since the 6th of January, when, quite damagingly, if you remember, they lost to Nottingham Forest. Mm. That's the last time they lost over 90 minutes in this stadium.
1: And they've got a bit of a problem, West Ham, because they've got a back five. They're sitting very, very deep. They're halfway in their own half. And so the rest of the team can't really put any pressure on the ball. And Lewis Skelly's picking up space and time and threading balls.
0: And now Lewis Skelly has threaded one of those passes to Gyökeres. He gives it to Trossard on the left-hand side. He's got Calafiori, but he goes infield. Trossard then lays it back to Gabriel, who's behind him. And it's all the way back to Saliba near the centre circle. The Arsenal fans here in great numbers in their section behind the goal to our right. But also, I think the feeling was that there might be quite a lot of Arsenal supporters in the West Ham sections.
1: Yeah, in their section and beyond. And feeling that they're sensing their team grow in this. And the West Ham fans are feeling that their team are a little bit passive here. They're sitting in and sitting deep, and that's one thing. But if you're allowing runners and balls through, you're just sitting ducks.
0: Nuno Espirito Santo standing in his coaching gear with his arms crossed. West Ham, who have spent 14 consecutive seasons in the Premier League since they were last promoted. Calafiori, he gets it back. Left foot shot, that flies not far wide of the top left corner. Hermansson was diving to his right, but it flashed wide and behind, and another Arsenal chance comes and goes.
1: Yeah, really good interchange. Ezra drifting, allowing a little bouncing pass, and then a bounce pass off Gyökeres from Calafiori. And he's got the space to get his strike away. Gets under a little bit, but again, the passing is being allowed, and they're allowed to pick the times, allowed to pick the movements, and West Ham just sitting in and hoping, basically. They're not providing much opposition right now.
0: West Ham 0, Arsenal 0 on 5 Live from the BBC. And as well as if West Ham were to lose this, as well as certainly muddying the picture for West Ham, it would look very bleak for them. The other thing that would happen is, if West Ham lose this match, then the teams that have 43 points would be mathematically safe from relegation. And that now includes Nottingham Forest after their draw against Newcastle earlier.
1: Yeah, that was a big point for them, wasn't it? I feel that after the week that they've had, that point is something of a relief. But looking at tomorrow night, if West Ham lose this, Tottenham against Leeds, that is going to be something of an epic.
0: And also, if West Ham lost this, Leeds would be safe.
1: Yes.
0: Going into that match, Tottenham at home to Leeds, who have just found out that they're safe. However, we are getting slightly ahead of ourselves, Robin. I know you don't like to do that.
1: No, still 0-0. Still a chance for West Ham to keep something from this game.
0: There is. West Ham 0, Arsenal 0. Wan-Bissaka takes the throw on the halfway line, up the right-hand side. On our side of the field. Bennett breaks away, but Diouf for West Ham, the left wing back as he is today, will play it back to De Sassi, who's made a big difference, the on-loan Chelsea central defender for West Ham since his move in January. Plays it back to Hermansson. Hermansson drags it back with his foot, then clears it to the halfway line. Here's one over the top, but Calafiori's the big favourite to get to this. Ahead of Wan-Bissaka, passes it back to David Raya, who, as we're hearing before the match, has now been, it will be confirmed, that

0: I think those two, Saliba and Gabriel, will go down as one of the famous Arsenal central defensive partnerships. But in order to do that, you've got to get over the line and win the trophies. Ball downfield. Trossard now tries to prod it through for Gyökeres on the edge of the box. Then challenges for it again. It bounces off Wan-Bissaka, who couldn't keep it in. Throw into Arsenal.
1: It's all Arsenal at the moment. They're just biding the time, biding the moments and picking their passes. They went long that time, and it was the second ball that Trossard won, and the pitch all of a sudden starts to slope towards the West Ham goal again. It just feels like West Ham cannot get any momentum forwards.
0: It's been a confident display this so far from Arsenal after that massive high of Tuesday night, reaching the Champions League final for the first time for 20 years. And they've brought some of that momentum into this. This is more like the sort of performance that we saw from Arsenal in the opening months of the season. Rice takes the throw.

0: to Lewis Skelly, then back to right. He's found Lewis Skelly inside the penalty area, shrugs off the defender. Actually, that's a good recovery there. Very good recovery from Fernandez. I thought he was beaten, but he recovered and was able to flick it back to his goalkeeper.
1: Vital as well, because they switched off for the throw-in. Declan Rice realising that it was a 3v2, so all he did was get the ball back and feed it to Lewis Skelly, who was the spare man. West Ham switching off.
0: Yeah, Fernandez was able to shepherd it over the dead ball line and then scoop it back to Hermansson, who took a little bit of a risk with his pass across the edge of the six-yard box, but it was sure enough. West Ham were able to get it away. And now at the other end, Arsenal goalkeeper Raya goes long, gives it a boot, comes down for Arsenal and Declan Rice. The last time Arsenal lost here to West Ham in the Premier League, the goal scorer was the 19-year-old West Ham midfielder Declan Rice, who scored his first senior goal. And on that day, the West Ham manager Manuel Pellegrini said that Rice could go on to become the complete midfielder. Here he is now back with Arsenal, trophy-winning captain with West Ham. Ball out for a throw that Arsenal thought was theirs. Calafiori actually took it, but referee Kavanagh says no to West Ham throwing on the edge of level with the edge of their own penalty area.
1: Yeah, a bit of relief for West Ham, really. And there's such stark contrast that West Ham get possession of the ball finally on their own goal line and they're being pressed. The difference between that and the contrast at the other end, where they've got all the time in the world to pick the pass, pick what they want. Arsenal, the centre-backs can have the ball and stand on it and wait and find Lewis Skelly or whatever pattern of play they want to pick up. It's quite the contrast right now.
0: 20 minutes played. West Ham 0, Arsenal 0. It's a little bit of a to and fro of a... The ball was out just next to Mikel Arteta. And it was initially, I think, given as an Arsenal throw. It is a West Ham throw. And Soucek now just hoists a ball infield. Ben White heads it away. Stretch from Lewis Skelly. It bounces on the halfway line. Jokeres is there. The 21 goal Victor Jokeres again getting the ball down, and it's out of play for a throw-in for Arsenal on the halfway line. And Ben White waiting to take this throw, still waiting. And then eventually takes it infield to Ezza, who passes it into space. And there is space here for Calafiori to carry the ball forward. While Arsenal were involved with those exertions against Atletico Madrid, West Ham.

0: again. A scramble on the edge of the six-yard box, and Castellanos was there. A very relieved Castellanos to find the ball bounced to him, and with his right foot just cleared it out for a throw on the far side. And West Ham living very, very dangerously. A brilliant delivery from Rice.
1: How's that not gone in?
2: It's a wonderful delivery. He's got a fantastic touch on Saliba, and he's just waiting to go drop in. It's Calafiori and then Saliba challenging in on the goal, virtually the goal line. No one's in control of it from a West Ham perspective. It's a quality in possession from Arsenal, quality from the set pieces, and so, so close.
0: Yeah, Calafiori got the little glance on it to the Rice delivery. That was blocked. And as you say, Rob, Saliba was almost in. Diouf made a crucial challenge in there as well. Now Arsenal crossing from the right, but that's headed away by De Sassi. Good clearance from him. And then in the end, could have gone anywhere after the Diouf challenge. As West Ham looked to break, but Declan Rice back in a defensive role puts in the challenge. Then Rice ends up on the ground. West Ham coming forward. Castellanos, almost the first time we've seen them come forward. Somerville then leans into Trossard, fouls him inside the Arsenal box, and it's a free kick to the visitors.
2: Well, a challenge. That's all it took. And the stadium came to life. It was Somerville sort of in midfield just wanting to win the ball, and all of a sudden the atmosphere changes, the momentum changes, the direction of traffic changes. He wins a couple of challenges and just runs and plays a possession, keeps possession for a couple of balls, and from there, West Ham fans come alive.
0: They come alive inside this stadium. Even though they didn't actually end up having an attempt on goal.
2: Oh, no, it was just a tackle. Just a midfield battle that they won. That's all it was. And there's been so little. We've played a half of the first half now. And
0: they've barely been out their own half.
2: That's the first tackle we've really seen from a West Ham player from the halfway line and beyond.
0: Ben White on the receiving end, and he's now receiving treatment. So Mikel Arteta has a moment or two now to call across Calafiori and Trossard and say a few words. He's got the usual uniform on again, Rob, that black zip-neck jumper and the grey trousers and the black shoes. He's worn that week in, week out now.
2: Well, you would have thought the jumper would have been grey now. It's been washed so many times.
0: From the West Ham Stadium back to Wembley, Aaron Paul
3: right at the death. With the last kick of the game, Rochdale have equalised. It looks like Manny Dizarewe, 26 goals this season. He's bagged his most important right now, and we're heading to extra time. Bournemouth 2, Rochdale 2. What drama!
0: And when you say, because we've still got a stoppage here, Aaron, when you say right at the death, how late?
3: 96 of 96 played, John. The clock has gone round to 96:30. Luke Garrard, the Bournemouth manager, down on his haunches. He's lost his best two players through injury, and his players now look around, hands on hips. It was all in their control. 2-0 up, it's 2-2.
0: And what goes around comes around. I'm trying to remember, was it the 13th minute?
2: Yeah, 103 was it, minute, yeah.
0: That York City scored to deny Rochdale promotion.
2: Well, it was the 96th minute that Rochdale scored in when they thought they'd won it.
0: That's right. And it's not finished yet at Wembley. Ben White still receiving treatment, and this is lengthy. And so there's a bit of unease among the West Ham supporters who are wondering why he can't just be taken off the field, and he is now walking off. So play will resume. Ben White will have to stay off, obviously, for the 30 seconds. Meanwhile, in the League Two playoff semi-final, Rob Law.
4: Grimsby 1, Salford 2. Salford come from behind to carry a slim advantage into the second leg on Friday. They were behind after just 30 seconds when Rhys Staunton hit a stunning volley into the top corner, but Salford responded through Callum Ceesay before a controversial header from Aluwo completed the comeback. Seemed to be an offside in there, but the goal would stand. Salford have never made it to an EFL playoff final. They're halfway there. Grimsby 1, Salford 2.
0: Thank you, Rob. Chesterfield, Notts County. A little bit later on, we'll keep you across that during the course of 6:06. West Ham 0, Arsenal 0. I'm not sure Ben White's going to be able to continue. In fact, Zubimendi is ready to come on now on the side of the field. So that's going to mean a bit of a re-

0: Cheek, isn't it, for Arsenal? Bowen for West Ham, deflects into the area, but beyond the run, which had been made by Diouf, the left wing back. He very nearly got there, but it ran through to Raya.
1: Yeah, much better from West Ham in the last couple of minutes. And you're just seeing Zubimendi stripping off. I'm not sure. Declan Rice is sitting in at right back at the moment. The cameras went straight onto Lewis Skelly, but he has obviously been playing at left back at times. And so this is going to be a rejig, because you've got Mosquera on the bench, who has played right back, of course.
0: Yeah, recently.
1: Yeah.
0: That started two of the biggest games recently. Mosquera, one of the legs against Sporting in the Manchester City game. So that's it for Ben White, who is really struggling, actually. He's had to walk around the pitch from the far side, and he is walking very gingerly there.
1: Yeah.
0: Did you see happened to him?
1: I don't know. He's holding his hip, but whether that's just in terms of trying to support his leg but... It's a midfield challenge. That was the one from Somerville that they had at that time, which changed a little momentum in the game. Declan Rice has stayed at right back, so assuming he's just going to sit there and carry on in the position.
0: Well, that's an interesting move in itself, because with Zubimendi coming on into the midfield and Declan Rice playing at right back, obviously you then lose Rice's influence from centre midfield, as Raya slices the ball downfield and it bounces straight out of play on the full. So it's a throw into West Ham. The home supporters here don't need much encouragement. Ben White has still not made it around the end of the pitch. He's now passing the corner flag. He's being assisted by one of the Arsenal physios. And obviously now, with these big matches to come and the Champions League final only 3 weeks away, it's a concern for Ben White.
1: Yeah, huge concern for him and the World Cup.
0: And the World Cup.
1: And now he's been reintroduced. But I think Declan Rice, when they're in possession, he sits in the right side of the three almost, with Gabriel coming to the left side, his centre-back, Saliba in the middle, and Ben White, Declan Rice is almost a right-sided centre-back. So when they're in possession, it doesn't change much. When they're out of possession, it's massive.
0: West Ham 0, Arsenal 0. That's Rob Green. Choice of listening right now, by the way, on your BBC Sounds app, on Sports Extra, the one-day international, the women's one-day international between England and New Zealand. On Sports Extra 2, the Challenge Cup semi-final, where the latest score is Warrington 6, Hull KR 14 for the right to play Wigan in the final. And the county championship continues on Sports Extra 3, where already today there has been a win for Middlesex against Lancashire by 6 wickets. Every match live you will find on the BBC somewhere. Cricket pages. Socek thought the ball might have struck his arm there as he tried to clear it on the edge of the box, but he was supporting himself on the ground. He's worked away to Diouf on the left-hand side. A West Ham attack. Crossfield pass. Wan-Bissaka, though, was in two minds. And in the end, it drifted all the way past him and out of play for a throw into Arsenal on the edge of their level with the edge of their own penalty area. And it is all over at Wembley, or at least the 90 minutes plus are over. Boreham Wood 2, Rochdale 2. Rochdale coming from 2-0 down, and that will be going into extra time. Half an hour played here in the Premier League. Earlier, all of the matches finished as draws. Burnley 2, Aston Villa 2, Crystal Palace 2, Everton 2, Nottingham Forest 1, Newcastle 1. We'll have more reaction from those matches at half-time. And were this match to end, as it is right now, all square, as the ball is played forward, but Hermansson for West Ham will come out and allow the ball to bounce up into his chest. If this were to end up as a draw, the Premier League title race would be back in the balance again, as it's played back to Hermansson. He passes it out to De Sassi, now out to Fernandez, who's appeared over there on the left-hand side. Fernandez, another part of the improvement for West Ham in the second half of this season, the midfielder. Long pass from De Sassi, and Diouf pushing well forward down into the Arsenal right-back position. Saka's gone with him. He gives it back to Somerville, who is behind him. Here's Fernandez. Fernandez, high crossfield pass, Calafiori. And then Wan-Bissaka went with a first-time attempt to volley it across the penalty area, got it all wrong, and just volleyed it straight behind for a goal kick.
1: Yeah, he saw the run of Jared Bowen inside him, but again, West Ham getting bodies forward, as you said, John. They actually had a 5v4 on, but the ball was at the back.

0: And then when they went forward, they realised that they actually had an overload up front. And that, in turn, tells the difference between the opening 20 minutes and the last 10 minutes, really.
1: West Ham 0, Arsenal 0. And after Arsenal's strong start, the chances that they had, weren't able to convert any of them. Suddenly, it's a much more even match since the injury to Ben White. West Ham have come back into it. If it stays like this, Manchester City would be able to go top again on Wednesday on goal difference if they're able to win that match against Crystal Palace. West Ham 0, Arsenal 0. And under grey skies here at the London Stadium, in the grounds of the Queen Elizabeth II Olympic Park, in all of its spring glory, Saliba is tripped by Castellanos, and it's a free kick to Arsenal 10 yards inside the one half.
0: Your career has been chuntering away at Chris Kavanagh for about 2 minutes whilst the game has been going on. He fell under a challenge from Mavropanos and he was incensed, and he's just carried on going. You just feel how many times as a referee are you going to take it? You're going to sit there and say, okay, keep having a go. I think he could talk himself into a bit of bother.
1: He's revitalised, isn't he? In terms of winning over the Arsenal supporters, I think we could probably put it in those terms, couldn't we? Certainly with the three goals that he scored in his last three matches. And in the Premier League, it's 9 goals in his last 12 Premier League appearances. Past 20 now for the season. As Gyökeres does get a touch on this. Zubimendi taking it forward. Might have been caught. He was caught, says referee Kavanagh. It's going to be a free kick. Central position. Castellanos with a challenge on Zubimendi. Yep. Sent him stumbling down. Yellow card as well. Free kick for Arsenal. Yellow card Castellanos.
0: Yeah, really good from Gyökeres. Lewis Skelly with time and space to pick the pass and just found a really nice area behind the West Ham midfield and running into that area, running into the space, it's what we would call really a promising position. I think that's what the yellow card was for more than anything. So another set piece, another chance, arguably too straight for a cross. He's going to tempt fate to say too far out for a shot on goal.
1: Well, must have been round about this sort of range that Declan Rice scored those free kicks against Real Madrid last season.
0: And we've not seen one since.
1: We've not seen one since. And actually, we've not seen one before.
0: No.
1: His only goals direct from free kicks. Eze standing with Declan Rice. There was a touch of desperation, by the way, from Castellanos, who it was a last-ditch foul. He threw himself into it, Zubimendi, who was away. And then Castellanos threw his arms up as if to make out that he'd been fouled by Zubimendi.
0: I think he was frustrated with his teammates because they'd allowed the space for Zubimendi.
1: Okay.
0: We have the draft excluder.
1: We do.
0: Somerville, I think it is.
1: He's sitting on his bottom, supporting himself with his hands, and then reluctantly has to lie down on his side as though he's just rolled over to have a sleep. Eze is actually going to be the player to take it. So Eberechi Eze, 25 yards, maybe a little more. Eze with the right foot, free kick, tried to curl it round the wall, hit the outside of the wall. West Ham wall does its job, and then Castellanos is the man who can actually hook it away back to the halfway line. And even that, even the defending of that set piece from the West Ham supporters in this all-important match for West Ham has induced a roaring ovation.
0: Yes, a little bit tense, shall we say, a little bit nervous from the West Ham fans, but they've seen an improvement from their team.
1: And the other thing as well with West Ham, their goal difference is so much poorer than Tottenham. West Ham's goal difference, minus 19. Tottenham's, 1 point ahead of them, is minus 9. And West Ham, with 10 minutes to go to half-time, Mavropanos passing the ball. Lovely first-time touch that from Juve to Somerville. And Somerville turns and takes it away from Lewis Scully and approaches the penalty area and then gets his shot all wrong. As I think it was Saliba closed him down. He snatched at the shot and really scuffed it, sliced it, whatever you want to call it, and it bobbled away wide of the goal.
0: Yeah, did everything right up until the final moment. Virtually tackled himself, completely confused himself with his feet. And Somerville of 12 months ago was doing that. Somerville this season, the revitalised Somerville, was one that you're thinking that opportunity there is key for him, exactly where he wants it, and just got it all wrong.

0: Yeah, Somerville of maybe the Somerville of earlier in the season, because it's 2 months since he last scored a goal. You know, Somerville in the groove. That was a brilliant move, actually. The pass from Diouf, superb, and the way that he turned away from.
1: But that's what he was. Scully. That's what he was doing 12 months ago. That's it. They're looking fantastic till the last moment, and then just making that decision, that critical touch, getting it wrong. And ever since he got injured, it's not quite been the same.
0: That was super cool from the Danish goalkeeper Hermansen. There, dropped the ball, passed it across the front of Gyökeres. However, it has started West Ham off on this move. Somerville trying to reach it. Gabriel in on the challenge, and he was caught. Somerville was tilting after the ball, and as Gabriel cleared it, Somerville on his follow-through caught the leg of Gabriel. Gabriel had cleared the ball, kicked through it, and Somerville caught his leg at that point, and Gabriel is down. That could have been nasty for him, but I think he's going to be okay, and it's a yellow card for Somerville.
1: Yeah, he's at full tilt. Somerville, and it's just a touch too far. Can't really have a go at him about that one. The one before he got wrong, this one, there's a ball from Jarrod Bowen. It's just a stretch for him. And Gabriel read it really well, got in there first, and it's unfortunate, nothing more, really. There's no intent from Somerville.
0: West Ham 0, Arsenal 0 at half-time. We'll have more on the earlier draws in the Premier League. What a big win for Celtic. 3-1 against Rangers. And on Wednesday, we'll have commentary on Hearts Falkirk, by the way, as well as the latest on Manchester City Crystal Palace. So listen to 5 Live Wednesday night to hear that. That Scottish title race is absolutely gripping. Arsenal with Trossard. Another ball with the outside of his right foot from Trossard. This is for Gyökeres to chase. And this is a real wrestling match between Gyökeres and Mavropanos. Comes back to Trossard on the left-hand side, then back to Gabriel, who fortunately for him and for Arsenal wasn't hurt in that challenge from Somerville. Gabriel. Arsenal have already lost Ben White in this match, if you just switched on. So Declan Rice is now operating as the stand-in right back. Mosquera's on the bench, but Mikel Arteta instead chose to bring on Zubimendi into the midfield and to play Rice as the right back. Odegaard and Havertz on the bench as well for Arsenal again, as Eze scoops the ball forward for the run of Saka down towards the dead ball line, but two up. West Ham men with him, and in the end, Saka can only deflect it behind, and it's a goal kick for West Ham, and it's still 0-0, Rob Green.
1: Yeah, they're managing it better, West Ham. They're managing being out of possession better. They're picking the moments when to press and when to really harry Arsenal. There was once down the channel on the left that Gyökeres made the run and got there, and Mavropanos all over him, and then down the right with Saka, and Diouf can get around him and just usher him out of play. So those moments where at the start of the game they were being overrun, I think with the exclusion of Ben White as well, his link-up play has allowed them a little bit of a breather.
0: West Ham 0, Arsenal 0. And after that early part of the game where Arsenal had so many opportunities, the scrambles, the saves from Hermansen, still 0-0. Gyökeres, he's been caught there by De Sassi as he played it just a little late from De Sassi, who doesn't feel that that was the case, because he reacted angrily to Gyökeres' reaction to the challenge, and referee Kavanagh allowed play to go. It's out of play for a throw into West Ham. Gyökeres has stayed down.
1: It's been a proper battle, hasn't it? Gyökeres against the three centre halves, and I'm not sure how much De Sassi really left on him there, if anything at all. Maybe a top of the boot, maybe a stud on the toe. It wasn't much.
0: Yeah, and Gyökeres is able to get up, continue, and West Ham have to throw halfway inside their own half that Chris Kavanagh says they need to take again. I'd be tempted to say, you know, Rob, if this does end up as a draw, that maybe Manchester City might be the slight favourites in the title race. With the goals that they scored yesterday, goal difference now, currently, Arsenal's plus 41, Manchester City's plus 40.
1: I'm going to have to go and check the league table before I come back to you on who's the favourite.
0: It would be very tight. Certainly Manchester City ahead on goals scored, but obviously the matches that are left as well. Arsenal They've got the games at home to Burnley and away to Crystal Palace. But 0-0 here, this is what's mattering right now. Wan-Bissaka coming forward on the right-hand side. Fernandes, and now on the right flank with Todibo, does well. Todibo's cross, Gabriel clears it. Up in the air, back into the full-back position, back towards Todibo and Trossard, who are jostling together, bumping off one another. Bounces out of play. Todibo hobbles away. The assistant actually has given that as a throw-in to West Ham.
1: Yeah, and your centre-back's crossing the ball. Therein tells the story of how much West Ham have grown into this game, that they're getting players forward, they're managing to get up the field, they're managing to ask a question. They've not created a really good opportunity, but there's encouragement there for them and the fans.
0: Todibo's OK, even though he's still hobbling.
1: I'm not sure he is OK.
0: No, he's part of the new set, isn't he? Centre-backs with their socks down. Todibo, long downfield for West Ham. Wan-Bissaka heads it on. Soucek into the challenge. There's a high foot there on Lewis Skelly, but he gets back to his feet. The Arsenal midfielder, Calafiori, didn't clear it. Then Lewis Skelly was challenged by Soucek. And Lewis Skelly down on the ground again, and it's an Arsenal free kick, and West Ham don't like it.
1: Yeah, it was reckless from Soucek. It's through the back of him. He's saying, I won the ball, and arguably he did, but it does go through the back of him. No great surprise that Lewis Skelly gets up and walks away and is absolutely fine. But it's the element of lack of control that Chris Cavan has seen that really was that, and moments before, the challenge before, that Lewis Skelly felt he should have had a free kick as well.
0: West Ham 0, Arsenal 0 early on in the match. Arsenal had the Calafiori chances. They had the Trossard headers, that very good reaction save from Hermansen. We had the free kick in from Rice, the Calafiori header, the crucial tackle from Diouf to deny Saliba. Those chances were all in the first sort of 20 minutes of the match. Since then, it has been more even. West Ham 0, Arsenal 0. But still, Raya hasn't had to make a save, as Arsenal have possession. Going to go back to the Women's FA Cup semi-final in a moment, but Arsenal with the ball in the centre field. Lewis Skelly, who's certainly taken some rough treatment over the course of the last few minutes or so. Calafiori, now he has Trossard on the left-hand side. Trossard against Wan-Bissaka, moving down the line from left to right, but now back onto his right foot, then back onto his left. Trossard's ball into the near post. Too close to the goalkeeper. Hermansen can dive forward and drop onto it. And we'll bring in Paul Gilmore again from Stamford Bridge.
2: Well, sub Miri Fowler has set up an interesting last few minutes. An 86th minute goal, left-footed from about 25 yards into the bottom corner. It's Chelsea 2, Manchester City 1.
0: Arsenal on the attack with Saka. Saka, Diouf goes with him. Still Saka into the penalty area now, trying to find a position as he comes in field. Plays it square, but Wan-Bissaka was able to slide forward and clear the ball into the centre circle. Raya's come a long way and is able to hit the bouncing ball to Calafiori, who loses out to Wan-Bissaka. Arteta, right next to that, feels that Calafiori was fouled. I'm not so sure. Wan-Bissaka takes it on down the right. His cross. Oh, a header from Castellanos, which is

0: way, comfortable enough for the goalkeeper, still had to make the save, but the diving header, and West Ham had their first attempt on target.
1: Really good action, and it was the best chance that West Ham have had, and it's all from Wan-Bissaka winning the initial ball and then whipping an early ball in. It is at a comfortable height and a comfortable distance for David Raya. He chooses to go with one hand. I think he's fully confident he's making the save. Mikel Arteta's fuming down on the touchline, but with absolutely no reason whatsoever, his player just lost the challenge. And again, West Ham just having that ascendancy.
0: West Ham corner then. Somerville to take this from the left. Castellanos, diving header from probably 12, 13 yards out. And Raya had a good sight of it, able to get one hand to it, push it away wide and behind for the corner. Somerville's waiting to take. Arsenal, who caused real chaos with their early corners. This is West Ham's first of the match. Half-time approaching. And it comes from Somerville. Raya comes, gets a good punch on that. It's fired back in by Fernandez. Bouncing on the edge of the six-yard box, but bounces away from Tadebo. And Raya was able to, very gratefully, run across, scoop it up, overarm it out to Gabriel, who miscontrolled it. And he was rather fortunate there as he swung a leg at the ball that he didn't make contact with Wan-Bissaka, and it's out for a throw.
1: Yeah, real no need. Closing moments of the first half to rush out from David Raya. It's just a moment's alarm for Arsenal when that ball dropped. Weren't completely sure who it's going to drop to. They managed to shepherd it back to Raya. And again, we've seen West Ham come into this more and more.
0: West Ham 0, Arsenal 0. First save that Raya has had to make. Second biggest hands in football. And wow. On the massive rectangular screens, which must be the biggest screens in the Premier League, it says 3 minutes of added time at the end of this first half. And it looks like, a little bit like Manchester City yesterday against Brentford, that the title challengers maybe nil-nil at the break. Let's see. Still time for another attack, but it's broken down. Zubimendi couldn't get there. The substitute now born in the referee stop play for a foul by Lewis Skelly in centre field on Castellanos. And West Ham are going to have a free kick in the centre circle.
1: Yeah, no real surprises where this is going to go on the halfway line. It's going to go into the box, but it's really good from West Ham again, picking up the loose ball, and it's changed. That's where it's changed. The aliveness and alertness to the loose balls in midfield. They've been so much better at that after about the first 20 minutes.
0: But before this, more from Paul Gilmore at Stamford Bridge.
2: Drama at a stunned Stamford Bridge. Manchester City equaliser there.

0: into the bottom corner. An unbelievable moment. Chelsea 2, Manchester City 2.
1: So that is the second of the Women's FA Cup semi-finals. Arsenal on the back foot here as West Ham have the free kick, which is hit forward from centre field by Fernandez, headed away out of play by Gabriel, and that is the end of the action for the first half at West Ham's London Stadium. And Mikel Arteta runs away across the claret carpet, past the West Ham badge, down the tunnel, out of our sight, into the dressing room. 0-0 at half-time, Rob Green.
2: Yeah, all the big early moments for Arsenal. In complete control in the opening quarter of an hour. You felt it was a matter of when they were going to score, when they were going to pick their opportunity. West Ham managed to scrape by with those chances. A big save from Hermansson, one of them. And bit by bit, they've grown into the game, been more aggressive and got this crowd behind them. This is still very much game on for both sides.
1: And West Ham's coming back into the match happened from kind of the moment that White got injured,
2: yep,
1: and Rice moved to right back.
2: Yeah, his influence has dropped in the game, Declan Rice. He's kind of become a bit part of it, and also the overload on that right-hand side that Ben White naturally does with Saka has gone from Arsenal's game.
1: Right, intriguing, important, so important for both clubs. And at the break here, West Ham 0, Arsenal 0.
3: The Premier League, live from the London Stadium on the BBC World Service.
4: So, no goals in the first half at the London Stadium. 0-0 between West Ham and Arsenal at the break. We'll be back with John Murray and Rob Green in around 15 minutes' time or so. We'll also get reaction to the day's three other Premier League games, and we'll be looking ahead to El Clasico during half-time. First, though, let's get the latest BBC News with Paul Moss.
5: State media in Iran say the government has sent its response to Washington's proposal to end the war with the US and Israel. Reports suggest it proposes that negotiations are dealt with in two phases. Firstly, focusing on the critical waterway, the Strait of Hormuz, and then Iran's nuclear program and sanctions. Michael Waltz, the US ambassador to the United Nations, told This Week on ABC News that President Trump wanted to talk.
6: And when the mediators, in this case Pakistan, ask us, head of state to head of state, to give this negotiation another chance before we go back to bombing Iran, then I think that's completely an appropriate choice for President Trump to make. He is giving diplomacy every chance we possibly can before going back.

0: carried out the attack. Ambarasan Ethirajan has more.
1: It's the latest attack in a series of violent incidents in northwest Pakistan. That region is bordering Afghanistan. And for the past few months, there were no major attacks as such. This seems to be a well-coordinated attack, according to Pakistani officials.
2: The elements is the spirit, the character of this team. I before the game, I said to them, this is a season we suffered a lot. Even me, it was a very difficult season. And this is the time to finish our work and to keep the club in Premier League, because we deserve. And they show the character. They show everything. They show even the players from the bench. They try to go inside and to help the teammates. And this is the spirit that I want to see in my team.
3: Nottingham Forest boss Vitor Pereira there. As I was saying, Aston Villa couldn't follow up on their midweek success in the Europa League. Another match now without a victory away from home for Villa. So how frustrating a record is that for forward Ollie Watkins, who spoke to BBC's Vicky Sparks?
4: Well, Ollie, a point apiece at the end of the game. Just give us your reflections on that performance and result.
5: Yeah, I think in the end, a valuable point. If you can't win, then don't lose. You know, our away form hasn't been where we won it, really. We've not won a away game since, I think, Newcastle away, which was January time. So, yeah, poor run of games away. But look, we've done amazing to get to this position, you know, with our home form being really good. So, yeah, can't be too picky at that. It's a shame that, you know, after going 2-1 up, that we couldn't see the game out. But, yeah, they kept putting pressure on us and we, you know, we had a lot of chances both ends.
4: Yeah, obviously it was such a wonderful night for the club on Thursday. Everybody gave so much. Well, was there an element of tiredness at times during the game today?
5: Yeah, definitely. I think you have to dig in and leave it all out there. You know, we've not got another game now till Friday, so we've got time to rest and recover. But after that big week performance, midweek performance, you know, against Forest, I think, yeah, everyone was tired after that, and you know, the short turnaround today isn't ideal after nights like that, but yeah, we've done well today, and I think it's going to be a valuable point in the end.
3: Yes, Villa stay fifth, level on points now with fourth place Liverpool, 59 points. Here's the Burnley goal scorer Zian Fleming with Sports World's Vicky Sparks.
4: The manager spoke in the programme notes about overall as a club not having given the fans enough this season, but you really did give them something to smile about this afternoon.
6: Well, you know what? I think we've lost loads of games throughout the entire season, but also at home. But I don't know who said that. The Algafer.
4: Oh, yeah, in terms of just being able to give the fans a little bit more.
6: Yeah, I think we haven't given the fans the results, obviously, that they wanted to see and that we wanted to see. But I would have to disagree with not giving them anything, because we've played many, many games probably similar to this. But the only thing that we've lacked is to actually then just have that final bit to get a result out of it, which was never a lack of effort. It was always just a matter of like small margins or a bit of quality on the opposition, or maybe a lack

0: results to cheer for, but yeah, we've always tried our best.
1: Yes, Burnley already relegated, of course. Now, Crystal Palace twice came from behind to draw 2-2 at home to Everton. A tough game for Everton. But what did it feel like to be out there? Here's the Everton forward, Beto, with Sportsworld's Chris Wise.
2: It was really tough. It was a tough game to play.
3: Khadija Shaw with a brilliant stoppage time equaliser, and it has sent this tie to extra time. She took the ball in her chest, back to goal, and on the turn found the bottom corner. It followed Mary Fowler's 86th minute equaliser from 25 yards in a game Chelsea looked to be in control of, thanks to goals from Erin Cuthbert on her 300th club appearance and Sam Kerr, who has scored in every round this season. But Manchester City's League and Cup double is still on. 2-2, extra time to come.
1: Paul, thank you. And the winner will play Brighton in the final after they reach their first ever Women's FA Cup final, beating Liverpool 3-2 in stoppage time. To Spain, where El Clásico always has a lot riding on it, as Barcelona play fellow La Liga giants Real Madrid. Their latest meeting, though, is even more at stake when they take each other on later on Sunday. Now, that's

0: that prospect sit with the Barca boss.
1: So we are here, we are in this situation because we played a fantastic season as a team. And this is what I want to see in the Clásico. I know the intention is very high. Everyone wants to see it. I think it's the best what the Spanish league can, La Liga can offer. And it's fantastic, this game. Everyone in the whole world are looking about that.
0: Well, it would be the first time a La Liga title has been decided in a Clásico. Earlier on Sunday, though, Barcelona confirmed that Hansi Flick's father sadly passed away in the early hours of Sunday morning. Joining us from Barcelona is Catalunya Radio's Ernest Macià. Ernest, is Flick expected to be on the touchline for this match?
2: Yes, Elif, he will be. He will be on the bench tonight. He already told the club that even if his father has passed away, he feels perfectly professionally comfortable in this situation. It will add a new layer of emotivity, of sentiment to tonight's game. And it will be another motive for the club and for the socials and members to celebrate and to stay with the players and with the coach, especially with the coach.
0: And credit to him for that. Obviously, there'll be a whole load of emotions there, I'm sure. What's the feeling in Barcelona ahead of this game then? Obviously 11 points clear as we speak.
2: Well, as you said, it represents an opportunity to win La Liga against your arch rival, and it's very appealing for everybody, taking into account that this has been a very difficult week in Madrid. People is over optimistic, I would say, because Real Madrid is an incredible team, and in one game like this, El Clásico is always different. Everything can happen, but I feel that the optimism is too high in Barcelona. In the end, Barcelona needs a draw, they don't need a victory. So it seems even easier. So we will see what happens tonight, because Real Madrid, again, with Vinicius, Mbappé coming back, Courtois coming back, there will be a much difficult side.
0: Quite astonishing to think this could be the first Clásico that a title's been decided in La Liga, which, you know, just brings with it a whole other subplot.
2: Yeah, but I remember El Clásico in 2023, the only league that Barcelona won with Xavi Hernández. Well, Barcelona won the game at the last minute, 92nd minute, and Barcelona won 12 points ahead of Real Madrid. Then it was not the last game. It was not La Liga title, but I think it was 3 games later that Barcelona won that Liga. So it was already something very similar to tonight. But yeah, tonight it's very special, and it only remains to be seen the final of the Champions League, Barcelona-Madrid, which is at top of everyone's expectations here in Spain.
0: Of course. You touched a little bit on Real Madrid's issues coming into this match this week. I mean, dressing room unrest, it's understood. Player altercations as well. It's all been going on. And we know Federico Valverde is going to miss the game after that altercation with his teammate Aurelien Tchouaméni. Just what's been the reaction to this story in Spain?
2: Well, we are astonished. We are puzzled. We didn't understand how things can go up to this level. We knew that the chemistry within the dressing room of Real Madrid is not the most appropriate. We know that there's not a leader on the bench, on the sideline, and that the leader, that the person who is supposed to be the leader, Mbappé, doesn't enjoy a good reputation among some of the most important players, Vinicius, for example, and Valverde. So the chemistry is not good, but as I said, they have so much quality that for tonight's game, you can never say never with this Real Madrid. But yeah, we are extremely surprised, because at the professional level, this is not very, very usual.
0: Ernest, great to speak to you as ever. Ernest Macià there from Catalunya Radio. El Clásico kicking off in just under 3.5 hours' time. To be honest, it's interesting at London Stadium because it's goalless at the break between West Ham and Arsenal. The players have just emerged again. And you just wonder, West Ham sort of winning the battle there in those final 10 minutes of the first half after Arsenal had chances in the early part of that game. stuff riding on it at both ends of the table. Can there be a goal? Can someone win in this second half? Let's head back to London Stadium then. Your commentary team, John Murray, and the former West Ham goalkeper, Rob Green.
3: Second half begins. West Ham.

0: Kickoff. Christian Mosquera is on. He's replacing Calafiore, which means, Rob, Declan Rice will be back in midfield, having briefly replaced Ben White there, and Lewis Skelly will go to left back for Arsenal.
1: That's how it looks, and that's what they're now onto the pitch doing, and you'd feel whether that was an injury to Calafiore or tactical, it just didn't work with Declan Rice at right back and the midfield not firing as it was. They lost control of the game. Declan Rice's presence in there, his knowledge of keeping possession, retaining possession and control like they did in the first 20 minutes, sort of dripped away from them really as West Ham grew into the game. So Mosquera and Lewis Skelly seems a better fit already.
0: West Ham 0, Arsenal 0 then. Crucial match at both ends of the table as De Sassi sends a long pass forward that just runs all the way through to Raya. West Ham, as they started with Hermanson in goal, De Sassi, Todibo and Mavropanos are the three central defenders. Mavropanos in the middle, De Sassi on the left, Todibo on the right. Wan-Bissaka and Diouf, the wing-backs. Socek and Fernandez in the middle. Bowen and Somerville, the wide players. And Castellanos as the centre-forward. Arsenal cream shirts, claret shorts, claret socks in possession with their goalkeeper, David Raya, all in green. So Raya in goal. So now Mosquera at right-back, Saliba, Gabriel and Lewis Skelly. Then Rice and Zubimendi, Saka, Eze, Trossard and Gyökeres, with Odegaard and Havertz among the substitutes, but Mikel Arteta's already used two of his substitutes. And here is Lewis Skelly, who will go back to Gabriel. Choice of listening right now. The Challenge Cup semi-final continues on Sports Extra 2, where it is Warrington 6, Hull KR 14. You can watch that as well on BBC 2. On the television or on your device, where I see the badminton horse trials and the world table tennis is also available to watch this afternoon. West Ham 0, Arsenal 0. And West Ham on the back foot with Arsenal. Still lots of people haven't gone back to their seats, strangely, at the start of the second half for this all-important match. Arsenal, if they win, will stand two wins away from being Premier League champions. Matches against Burnley and Crystal Palace. Indeed, coming into this match, the three wins Arsenal needed to clinch the title were against the teams 18th, 19th and 15th in the Premier League this morning. Eze giving the ball to Saka on the right-hand side. But West Ham have asked some questions in the second period of the first half. However, Arsenal, pass from Zubimendi, that's cut out by De Sassi. Now it is Mateus Fernandez for West Ham in the claret shirts, white socks. Still Fernandez in possession, but he delays and waits on the ball. Still got it, so there's no great momentum to this West Ham attack, and Arsenal can just drop back into their positions.
1: Yeah, subdued start, really. Slow in possession, Arsenal. And West Ham just allowing that possession to happen.
0: Although Wan-Bissaka's able to get the ball down. And now he has Bowen. So little or nothing of the West Ham captain in the first half. Plays it across Castellanos with a shot. Then Bowen again with the left foot effort from the edge of the D, but straight at Raya, or more or less straight at Raya, and he was able to deal with that quite comfortably.
1: Yeah, it was comfortable, and it's fortuitous really for Barrett, Jared Bowen, to get it back to him. Castellanos' strike was blocked, but it's just a small, short ball forwards clipped in, and Wan-Bissaka beat Lewis Skelly to it. All of a sudden, that change of position for him, that alertness of the angles of where a player's coming from, the speed of the ball into that area he needs to attack, wasn't quite cued into it.
0: West Ham 0, Arsenal 0. And Jared Bowen in that kind of position, on his left foot there, just didn't get it right. But, you know, Bowen in that kind of position, that could spell real problems for Arsenal. 0-0. Did you see Pep Guardiola last night? At the end of his press conference,
1: gave the salute, didn't he?
0: Yeah, he gave the iron salute. His parting words were, from Pep Guardiola, "Come on, you irons." Here's Eze back to the halfway line, and Arsenal will start again. Gabriel actually is going to go all the way back to goalkeeper Raya. A little bit of unease, looking down at the Arsenal fans to our right when Gabriel passed it there. Nervous applause, I would call that.
1: Yeah, it's got a feel of the... Oh, going back to the clunkiness of Arsenal's of the past. They looked sharp in the first 20 minutes. You just wonder, how much did West Ham allow them to look sharp? You know, we can all say

0: We can look good against mannequins. We can look good against a passive team. And when West Ham has stepped it up a little bit in terms of aggressiveness, Arsenal have just come up a short a few times.
1: Felt by Zubimendi on Somerville. So West Ham take the free kick, and they go all the way back to their goalkeeper Hermansson. Made a couple of important saves in the first half. Oh, that's a poor pass from De Sassi, who's given it away in the central third. Rice with the pass forward for Gyökeres. Mavropanos was able to come across and just chip it to Elhadj Malik Diouf, the left wing back, who then runs into trouble, loses possession. Mosquera to Eze, now Trossard, middle of the West Ham half as Arsenal play from left to right. Trossard just keeps possession, keeps the ball at his feet, turns full 360 degrees. Now Zubimendi under these grey skies on this May Day. Rice with a pass up towards Mosquera, newly arrived substitute. Then Bukayo Saka, two goals in his last two matches. Saka, including the goal that took Arsenal in the end to Budapest. You'll hear that with us on 5 Live. Saka again is going to try the shot from 25 yards, but it, on his left foot, sails away high and well wide, and actually lands in the West Ham fans behind the goal, which in this stadium is an achievement in itself. West Ham 0, Arsenal 0. And we will, I think, have drama over the course of the next 15 minutes, whatever happens, because Aaron Paul's watching the National League playoff final at Wembley in extra time.
2: Boreham Wood 2, Rochdale 2, we will go to penalties. Let me just fill you in on a chance just a moment. It'll go right at the death in extra time. Manny Desiree, cross pulled in from the right. Couldn't quite convert it past the goalkeeper. His manager had his head in his hands. But this one has finished 2-2. And in a game laced with drama, it will be penalties that will decide who takes a spot in the Football League next season. Boreham Wood 2, Rochdale 2, penalties on the way.
1: Right, thanks, Aaron. So we will be bouncing between the London Stadium here and Wembley and back to Aaron to find out who joins York City in the Football League for next season. West Ham 0, Arsenal 0 in the Premier League. And it's been quite a tame start to the second half. And when the play's like this, that's when I feel that you can feel the nerves.
0: Well, there's not a lot else to take your mind off it, is there? There's a lot of standing and looking at each other at the moment, sizing each other up. Arsenal trying to work themselves out again. It's Declan Rice who's now taken up that defensive midfield role. I think that's where Arsenal need him best, to dictate play. And Zubimendi's got in front of him. Eze's just come on the ball. Very rarely mentioned him so far this afternoon.
1: Yeah, Rice back on the ball. Arsenal spent over £100 million on Declan Rice. Saka now on the right, his cross, but that's headed down and away by De Sassi. And Diouf is just able to keep it in play next to the corner flag. Saka challenges him, kicks out at him, and fouls him. And it's a free kick for Kai Saka. I think some of the West Ham supporters down there are suggesting that might have been worthy of a yellow card for the Arsenal captain on the day, but it's just a free kick.
0: Nuno Espirito Santo applauding his team. The defence is the defensive work. They're just keeping the shape and saying to Arsenal, what have you got? At the minute, they can't really work it out themselves.
1: Warrington 6, Hull KR 20 now in the semi-final. And back to Stamford Bridge, the Women's FA Cup semi-final, Paul Gilmore.
3: Into extra time and the turnaround is complete. Chelsea 2, Manchester City 3. It is Kadeja Shaw again. Chelsea, their own worst nightmare. They played out from the back. They gave it away. The cross came in. Shaw with the header. And Manchester City have turned this one around. The league champions leading 3-2.
1: Tony Shaw, who was named this week as the Football Writers Women's Footballer of the Year. West Ham attacking down the left-hand side. Some controversy for the Arsenal supporters that Declan Rice didn't win the men's award ahead of Bruno Fernandes. Saliba, the ball was out of play. It's flagged. It was actually taken on down the left-hand side by Castellanos, but the assistant on the halfway line flagged that the ball was out for a throw into Arsenal.
0: Yeah, everyone stopped because it had gone out, and Castellanos is appealing. Only he and the assistant referee on the touchline would know, but you trust the assistant referee to get it right, because he stood there. He's only got one job at that point.
1: Arsenal breaking forward. Eze playing it infield to Zubimendi. who tried to give it back to Eze down the right wing, but just overhit the pass, and it agonisingly for Eze rolled over the white line before he could get a foot to it, throwing West Ham.
0: Yeah, that one did go out, and it was just over.

0: and it's just it's a simple pass forward from Zubimendi, and it's just not working, just doesn't feel right for Arsenal right now.
1: It does not. Saka chipping the ball infield. De Sassi, right foot, volleys it away. And Gabriel will have to allow that to bounce down. Bowen is actually chasing after Gabriel. Now Lewis Skelly turns, passes it back to Raya. And this West Ham crowd here, knowing how important this match is for them. West Ham needs something out of this. If they can win, it would be a shock win. And it would cause tremors at the top of the table as well as the bottom of the table. But it is currently 0-0.
0: How long till we see Odegaard? I don't see him. How he can stay on the bench whilst it's like this.
1: Well, that's him warming up down there.
0: Yeah, he's down there warming up, and you're looking to say what can get Arsenal ticking, what can spark their creative juices, and he is and has been for years gone by the man. And it seems only a matter. Well, I'm not Mikel Arteta, but I'd be getting him on very, very quickly.
1: Manchester City scored their goals in the last half hour, didn't they, yesterday? Arsenal, 0-0, just over half an hour to play. And this was identified as the match that might cause problems for Arsenal of the three Premier League matches left. And, well, it is. Didn't look like it in the first 20 minutes when Arsenal did everything but get the ball into the West Ham net. But still 0-0. Mosquera, halfway inside the West Ham half. Such a gloomy afternoon, we can actually now see the shadows from the floodlights on the pitch of the players. Zubimendi puts his foot on it. This is too ponderous from Arsenal. Eze passes it forward. Saka at close quarters. Back it goes to Saliba again. And then foot on ball, pass square. Gabriel, he's going to have a little foray forward with it. Zubimendi. West Ham have got everybody back behind the ball. Eze's ball through to Saka. Saka's left foot shot, a rising effort. And that flies over the top of Hermansen's crossbar, and that also ends up in the West Ham fans. Goal kick, 0-0.
0: Hopeful from Saka from distance. And what they did really well last week against Fulham was that they risked the ball going forwards. They met, Jokeres in particular, made runs and went, we're just going to lose it. And I tell you what, something might happen. And it did. They're not doing that today. They're not risking the ball. Particularly in this second half, this 12 minutes, it's all the passes have been very safe and in front of West Ham.
1: West Ham 0,

0: ball in on the far side. As promised, back to Wembley, the penalty shootout, Aaron Paul.
1: Three penalties taken, Boreham Wood have scored one of theirs and they've seen one save. Callum Reynolds sending his penalty wide and Oliver Watmouth pulling off the save. Sam Beckwith has scored one for Rochdale, we're level in the shootout, 1-1.
0: Back there with Aaron Shortley, West Ham 0, Arsenal 0. This is Five Live from the BBC, the World Service with us as well. And the now it's levels increasing as Trossard passes the ball through to the edge of the area. Saka, Juve got there first though for West Ham, but that sends it away, bouncing out near the corner flag for an Arsenal corner.
2: Yeah, track well, but then a really poor clearance. Had the opportunity to clear it upfield and miscued it straight off for a throw at a corner. And when Arsenal aren't firing, when they aren't clicking, they can always turn to the set pieces.
0: Yep. Declan Rice trots out into the corner. And I see some people in the stands there. Well, some of them are waving at him. I think some of them are gesticulating at him. And some of them are applauding him.
2: Rather begrudgingly, I think.
0: It was a mixed reception, yeah, as they say, for Declan Rice over in that corner from the West Ham supporters. The Arsenal fans down there in the red and white scarves, they raise the noise levels. Arsenal with the corner. Rice to take it. Swirling in. Headed away for West Ham. Out to Saka on the edge of the box. He gives it back to Trossard. Then back to Saka. Has to just readjust himself, Saka, before he gives it to Trossard, who crosses left-footed. That is headed away by Mavropanos. Ezra got there first. Rice on the left. A left-footed cross from him. Comes off the head of Wan-Bissaka. Castellanos challenges for it. Saka on the edge of the box. Challenging on him. The ball runs away. Fernandez has stayed down. Referee says play on. Saka back in possession. His ball in. That's headed away by Socek. Arsenal now are upping it here. Declan Rice. Rice's ball curls in beyond everyone and through for a goal kick. 0-0 here at the West Ham London Stadium. Back to Wembley, Aaron Paul.
1: Rochdale very much in control of this penalty shootout. Boreham Wood have missed the second. Matt Rush, great save by Watmouth as Boreham Wood make it 2-2. But Rochdale still have a penalty to take. It's 3-1 in the first shoot. Don't know where I am, John. I'm all over the shop. 3-1, Rochdale lead the shootout.
0: We'll be back with you, Aaron, once it is all sorted out and decided, possibly even for the moment, that Rochdale, with the score as it is in the penalty shootout, will clinch their place. What a match. 2-0 down to Boreham Wood at Wembley. West Ham 0, Arsenal 0. And we are now into the last half hour. As I say, Manchester City yesterday scoring all of their goals in the last half hour of that match. Arsenal bringing it forward with Gabriel. Gabriel through to Declan Rice. Rice holding off Somerville, giving it to Ezra. Back to Wembley, Aaron.
1: Rochdale are back in the EFL after three seasons away. Cameron Cox missing his penalty and Jimmy McNulty's side have won this at the death. And I'll tell you what, John, after missing out with 106 points, they are through via the playoffs. Rochdale back in the EFL. They've beaten Boreham 3-1 on penalties.
0: Saka for Arsenal, still 0-0 here in the Premier League. Saka to Rice, edge of the area. He takes it back out of the box. Now to the right-hand side and Mosquera, and Arsenal just keeping possession, but again, not moving the ball quickly enough.
2: No, Arteta's down below us, having a meeting with his two support team in there. He's not on the edge of his technical area, which we are so used to seeing. He's trying to work this out, because at the minute, West Ham are saying, what have you got to beat us? And they can't come up with an answer.
0: Might be a match, this, for the guile of Kai Havertz, if he's fit. As Arsenal win a free kick in the central third of the field. Just the way that the match is, quite stodgy.
2: Yeah, well, they had that period, didn't they, where they crossed and crossed and crossed, and it got headed by Socek, it got headed by Mavropanos, by De Sassi. I mean, that's what West Ham are set up for. They're there saying, go on, try and get through us.
0: Declan Rice turns in the central third of the field, moves away from Fernandes and is then just caught by Fernandes. Down goes Rice, free kick to Arsenal. And this from the angle, probably best part of 25 yards, but certainly a chance for Rice to play it in from the right.
2: Yeah, it's soft. Mavropanos really frustrated, just dangles a leg. There's no real need. You're thinking that Declan Rice has lost the ball, has overrun it, and then he wafts his leg in and just asks to be tripped up, asking him to fall over his leg, sorry, and real pressure being put on themselves here from Fernandes.
0: Arsenal

0: just organising themselves. I should say many congratulations to Rochdale, coming from 2-0 down today to winning it in a penalty shootout at Wembley. And after what happened in the final match of the season against York City, and the fact, as Aaron said, the two of them so far clear over 100 points, it does feel justice has been done there.
1: There's a few Bournemouth fans coming away, might be feeling a bit begrudging of that.
0: I bet they will. West Ham 0, Arsenal 0. Rice to take this free kick. West Ham holding the line just inside the box. Big moments these now in the last half hour here. Rice curling it in towards the back post. Gabriel heads it across. The referee has spotted an infringement. And it's a free kick to West Ham. And West Ham fans actually down below us here on their feet with their arms in the air.
1: Yeah, I saw that from all the way up here. Chris Kavanagh's down in front of them. It's Mosquera just coming across and tripping up Socek in the line. He's just thinking, he stood right there. You can see. I know there's a lot of bodies in there, but if you make it that obvious, Chris Kavanagh's going to see it.
0: In the Challenge Cup semi-final, Warrington 6, Hull KR 26. And earlier in the Prem, by the way, big win for Exeter against Bath, 35-12. And an even bigger win for Harlequins, 76-17 against Newcastle. West Ham 0, Arsenal 0. With this scoreline, Arsenal would move 3 points clear of Manchester City, who could then go level on points if they win against Crystal Palace on Wednesday night. And likewise, West Ham would go level on points with Tottenham, who play tomorrow night against Leeds United. Tottenham with the superior goal difference. Arsenal trying to work the ball out from the back. That's how important this match is. It's given away by Mosquera. Fernandez through now. Bourne with a shot right-footed, blocked on the edge of the area. Bourne takes it up again. It bounced away. It was deflected away, and Bourne was the first to the ball. West Ham with it again. Their supporters urging them on with the encouragement from the stands here. 60,000 people. Now you can hear them.
1: You just feel him. Like we did in that first half, any sign of encouragement from West Ham players, they're going to attack, they're going to ask a question, and these West Ham fans are behind them, but I'm not really sure where it's going to come from other than Jarrod Bowen. He's the main perpetrator in the piece.
0: As West Ham's crossfield pass bounces beyond Diouf and out of play for a throw into Arsenal. Well, Odegaard is going to come on now. We see the club captain being prepared, and Havertz as well. But first of all, actually, Pablo is coming on for West Ham. So Castellanos being replaced by Pablo, who, as you pointed out, Rob, has yet to score for West Ham. And this is his 15th appearance.
1: Yeah, it was a signing in January when they desperately needed attacking options, as Castellanos has looked the more accomplished, tidier, livelier centre-forward, just knows what he's doing. Pablo looks like he's more of a work in progress. I tell you what, it's some time to score your first goal.
0: Castellanos walks away, raises his hand to the crowd as though he's just knocked in a ball on the 18th for a level par round of 72. And takes his seat in the dugouts. And now the big move by Mikel Arteta, with just over a quarter of the match to go, two of his biggest guns, Odegaard and Havertz, coming on to replace Eberechi Eze. And it is Zubimendi. Well, he's substituting the substitute.
1: Yep.
0: In case of needs must.
1: Yeah, and you're feeling, how is this going to play out? How are they going to do this? And well, I said Odegaard, you said Havertz. We were both right in the end. I'm thinking Odegaard's going to sit in alongside, maybe with Havertz as two attacking midfielders, in front of Declan Rice, behind Gyökeres. They've been flat in this second half. They've been very, very wooden as an attacking force. And you just feel he's going to have to come up with something really ingenious to get this game open with.
0: Really, they've created so little, Arsenal, in the second half. So little, almost nothing. Apart from the set pieces, the corner, as Gyökeres carries the ball to the edge of the area, he's bundled over. It's a free kick to West Ham, and actually a yellow card as well for Todibo for that challenge on Odegaard. Back to the Women's FA Cup semi-final, Paul Gilmore.
2: Well, John, a stunned Chelsea are throwing everything at Manchester City, but still trail by 3-2. Cuthbert has just fired over the crossbar, but with 7 minutes left of extra time, time is running out. 3-2 Man City.
0: Five Live in the World Service from the BBC. 6:06 on the way, 08085 909 693. If you have just switched on, Rochdale have been promoted, winning the penalty shootout against Boreham Wood in the playoff final at Wembley. And Arsenal level with West Ham here in the London Stadium. Declan Rice with the free kick. Rice just hitches up the left side of his shorts. Up goes the left arm. Declan Rice, right-footed delivery, comes off a West Ham head, bounces down on the edge of the six-yard box, chance for handball, that's blocked next to the post. The shot that came in, still rattling around inside the area, Tadebo's able to clear it, back to Rice, Rice's ball across, that hits Wan-Bissaka, and he rather gratefully is able to volley it away to the halfway line. I think it was Wan-Bissaka who got the initial head on Rice's free kick into the box that caused mayhem.
1: It was a really important block by Mavropanos on the line. It was a flick almost from Wan-Bissaka that caused the confusion, caused the chaos. And the ball, much like in the school playground, just needed to be stabbed in, needed someone to get there. And in the end, it was Saliba. Saliba getting a toe on it, or just waiting to get the shot on target. No one quite managing to have a swing at the ball. But...
0: well, there's also a suggestion that Pablo, who was on the ground, might have handballed it. Well, he did handball it. It did strike his hand, but he was on the ground. He was flat on his face, on the ground. His arms were there supporting him, and the ball was rattling around. But referee Kavanagh has... we're not seeing a restart in play here, so they're clearly having a look at this. But, I mean, if that gets called against him... and, in fact, there's the crossing of the hands from the referee to suggest they've had a look at that, and they're not going to give that as a penalty. And rightly so.
1: Yeah, it was impossible. Impossible for Pablo to get out the way, to not to disappear. I don't know what anyone's supposed to do there, but...
0: Champions League.
1: Definite penalty.
0: I don't even think that would have been given in the Champions League.
1: Let's all just toss a coin and find out.
0: West Ham 0, Arsenal 0. It is, however, a free kick to Arsenal near the halfway line. Declan Rice to take this. So a long right-footed delivery from Rice, or actually takes it square to Lewis Skelly. 20 minutes to go here, and it's still West Ham 0, Arsenal 0. And this is a scoreline that would invite Manchester City right back into the title race after their draw against Everton last Monday night. Ball cleared away by Somerville. And now Jared Bowen plays it down the line. Juve, the left wing back, is onto this for West Ham. His cross to the near post. Pablo was after it. The defender went there with him as well. It was Declan Rice who followed Pablo all the way back there. And it's been given as a goal kick, much to the disgust of West Ham's players. I can see one, two, three, four. Four players waving their arms around, West Ham players.
1: Really well defended by Declan Rice. Brilliant tracking back. And a fantastic clearance from him as well. He did so well. Chris Kavanagh gave a goal kick.
0: West Ham 0, Arsenal 0. It was outstretched legs together, Pablo and Rice. And the referee saw it as the West Ham player who got the touch behind.
1: Well, you can often tell from the player reaction, and Pablo just turned around to get ready for the corner. But Chris Kavanagh didn't see it.
0: West Ham 0, Arsenal 0. In the last fortnight of this Premier League season, with the title on the line, Lewis Skelly concedes a throw-in. That was the cheer that you heard. Arsenal now on the back foot. Throw-in taken. Bowen has got it. He's up against Lewis Skelly. Now Socek with the cross. That's headed away, stretching header away by Gabriel. They say to Sassi, shoot. He was 40 yards out. Sensibly, he played it square to Tadebo. Then Bowen to the edge of the area. Pablo standing up. Saliba with a challenge on him. Just got a touch on the ball, says referee Kavanagh. Nuno didn't think so. More palms apart from the West Ham coach.
1: It's not going to take much for this West Ham fans to appeal for something. I think that was a good decision on the edge of the box. Pablo never really had it under control, but you can feel the temperature rise again.
0: West Ham 0, Arsenal 0. Yes, apart from meteorologically.
1: Yeah.
0: Where it is still quite chilly. Arsenal coming forward with substitute Odegaard and the Norwegian. Now halfway inside the West Ham half, gives it to Saka. Saka now, teasing right foot, cross, Gyökeres at the back post, 8 yards out, heads it up and over the top for a goal kick. West Ham 0.

0: Arsenal 0. Back to the Women's FA Cup semi-final, Paul Gilmore.
1: With 2 minutes left of extra time, Chelsea thought they had their equaliser. Nuskin with the header, but what a save from Keating, who tipped it on to the crossbar. It's still 3-2 Man City.
0: Goal kick to West Ham here. The volume increases. The highlights will be on Match of the Day tonight on BBC One, anytime on the iPlayer. The Premier League goals from 8 o'clock on the various BBC platforms. Search Football Daily on the BBC Sounds app. The Premier League review will be on there tonight with Rick Edwards and co. And also, remember, via Sounds, you can listen again. If you want to, the Wardley-Dubois fight will be on there from last night to listen back to. Here is Trossard on the left-hand side. Now Rice, Percy balling, Saka might be offside, but it's bounced away from him through to Hermansen. The West Ham goalkeeper is able to grab the ball. In any case, the flag did come up against Saka.
2: This is where Declan Rice comes into his own. That little bit of incision, that perfect through ball was there. Saka offside, wasn't able to control it, but Arsenal need more than that, more of that. They need to risk those balls forward. Those runs forward need to happen. They just need to create something because it's precious little in this second half.
0: Yeah, Havertz hasn't been able to get into the game yet. That's a nice pass from Fernandes. Diouf with the cross, but that's way over the top of Pablo. In fact, it's actually reached Wan-Bissaka over there on the right-hand side. Wan-Bissaka gets it down, walking towards the penalty area with the ball. Soucek back to Wan-Bissaka. Just think what a goal could do for West Ham. If they're able to score, if they're able to win this match, what a difference that would make. Diouf, now again, Todibo is there. Bowen into the penalty area, the West Ham danger man. The ball whipped across and at the near post. Raya, it was too hot to handle. He had to pat it behind and wide of the near post for a corner to West Ham.
2: Well, it wasn't a controlled cross and it ended up as a shot. David Raya's gambling. He's stepping out to try and block the cross at his near post in between him and his defenders. But it goes firing in at the near post and nearly catches him out.
0: 15 minutes to play. West Ham 0, Arsenal 0. And a corner for the home side. Relegation threatened West Ham. Bowen takes it in. Raya comes, gets a punch. Comes out to Diouf. Oh, Diouf's touch took it way behind Fernandes. Trying to set him up. Actually sent him scampering back to the halfway line.
2: Well, it was with his right foot. And therein is why he didn't shoot with his right. Because his pass was that bad.
0: Still goalless, Fernandes. Now, Mavropanos. Lines open for 6:06. Robbie Savage and Chris Sutton tonight. 08 085 909 693. Chris will want to talk about Celtic's win against Rangers as Somerville carries the ball in from the left-hand side. Right-footed ball, that's headed away by Gabriel. This is a good period of pressure for West Ham here. Arsenal, though, clear through Trossard, but back to the halfway line and West Ham can start again. More encouragement from their supporters. Diouf on the left wing to Somerville, who's just tripped by Saka, was sent tumbling down. Somerville gets up and turns and looks at Saka and says, what was that about? And a yellow card for Bukayo Saka.
2: A little bit of frustration in that, I think. Just a yard behind the play, tracking, didn't have to, and there was no way, shape or form he was trying to win the ball there. He was just kicking Somerville.
0: Yep, tripped him, kicked him, yellow card. West Ham 0, Arsenal 0. Mikel Arteta just hitches up the left side of his grey trousers, looking over his shoulder, having a word there with his coaching staff, then makes that quite long journey here at West Ham to the edge of the coaching area, and then for some reason puts his feet way wide apart. Diouf takes this into the edge of the box. That's cleared away for Arsenal. Back to Diouf again, and he turns it to Fernandes. Fernandes makes as if to hit the long pass, doesn't. Saka in front of him, and Fernandes actually goes all the way back to goalkeeper Hermansen, right-footed from him. This is a long one through the middle. This is for Pablo to jump for, headed away, comes back to Fernandes. Pablo with a stretch. Fernandes is in! Saved by Raya! One-on-one! He spread his legs, and the Arsenal goalkeeper made the block.
2: He's got a score. He's walked it to the goal. He's 4 yards out. He just had to pick his spot. From there, a touch just took it away from him, and it was a stab, more than a controlled effort. Everything had the coolness and composure. What a save. David Raya, square on, just throws his leg out, spreads

0: himself as far as he can, just gets hit by the ball. That's the moment of the game, the moment West Ham were waiting for.
1: Massive moment. That takes me back to... I'll come back to that, because we've got this West Ham corner. Bowen takes it into the back post. Soucek heads it back across the box. Bounces, though, for Gyökeres, who's able, has the time to take it down and volley it away to the halfway line. That takes me back to that save that Ortega made. Do you remember, season before last, when Son in the Tottenham match, and it was a save that was seen as being absolutely crucial in Manchester City's winning of the Premier League that season. West Ham 0, Arsenal 0. Somerville trying to get away from Mosquera. He's pulled him back 10 yards inside the Arsenal territory. And that's a yellow card now for Mosquera. And Mikel Arteta has called Noni Madueke across. So it would appear that Saka, you would think, it would be Bukayo Saka. It is still really feeling his way back. Champions League final, not far away. So Madueke is on for the final minutes of the match.
0: Well, he's been booked. Saka have been booked. Mosquera has now been booked on this right-hand side. And they've had the joy with Diouf and Somerville down the West Ham left. You're saying, just get the ball to Somerville now. Run at Mosquera.
1: West Ham are having their best spell of the match. And it's coming in the last 15 minutes of it. West Ham 0, Arsenal 0. Crucial save from Raya there, from Fernandes. Fernandes will now take this free kick, which actually swerves away out towards the far side of the area. I think Mavropanos got the touch. He did. It's out of play for a throw into Arsenal in their own left back area. In the League Two playoffs, we know it was Grimsby 1, Salford 2, the final score. Chesterfield, Notts County underway with you, Adam Cotier.
2: Yes, 0-0, but Chesterfield have missed a penalty. Lee Bonus hitting the base of the post after Mandeville have been tripped by Ness. Chesterfield 0, Notts County 0.
1: And the England-New Zealand Women's One Day International continues on Sports Extra. Ball long into the Arsenal box, over the head of Pablo, bounces through for Raya. Well, he certainly proved his worth once again, Raya, with that save. I think the Fernandes touch just took him a little too close to the goalkeeper, didn't it?
0: In first viewing, you just thought, just put it in.
1: Now a pass for Odegaard down the right-hand side. Madueke for the first time in the match, but his cross low along the edge of the six-yard box, too close to Hermansson, who could step out of the six-yard box and gather it up.
0: But they risked the ball forwards. He made the run, they played it forward, they found the space, they got an opportunity. It's simple sometimes, football, isn't it? It's basic. You make runs, you create something. You don't make runs, you don't create anything.
1: Arsenal coming forward. It's still 0-0. Here's Havertz, hardly been involved since he came on. His low ball across Mavropanos, straight into his path, right foot, out of play, bouncing across the claret carpet next to the blue crossed hammers. Throw into Arsenal, which is taken. Madueke flicks it back to Odegaard. Odegaard, lovely, through to Havertz, right side of the box, cuts it back, but into the path of Soucek, who falls over as he clears left-footed, out for a throw.
0: Really clever run, really clever ball, and it's Odegaard to Havertz, the two substitutes. What a difference they could make at the minute.
1: That's the craft that Arsenal are looking for. Now Odegaard again, Havertz once more, the two together. Havertz in the area, drags it back, foot on the ball, out into the full-back position to Madueke. Now Mosquera, right corner of the penalty area. Madueke again. West Ham have got everyone apart from Pablo back inside their own box. Arsenal at walking pace with the ball at their feet. Into the last 10 minutes, still West Ham 0, Arsenal 0. Odegaard, Rice tries to give it back to Odegaard. Odegaard trying to find the position, very congested. Trossard, right foot, fights away through the crowd.
0: Title. You didn't know where it was going to come from, and in the last 2 minutes you've just seen Havertz and Odegaard come together, and it is Odegaard making the difference, just stepping in, jinking through the left hand side of the West Ham defence, picking the pass to Trossard, and there he is, with the binoculars in the celebration.

0: Christian firing home a deflected strike. They barely created anything in this second half, but when it mattered, Ødegaard has produced something of a little bit of quality, a little bit of ingenuity in there, and all of a sudden, a sigh of relief from the Arsenal fans from our right, and all is well in the world for the Arsenal fans.
1: It took a little deflection off Souček, that maybe helped. Believe it or not, that's Leandro Trossard's first goal in 2026. And you don't need a pair of binoculars to see how important that is for Arsenal.
0: Oh, the save from David Raya. That was huge in terms of the season, in terms of this game. You look at big moments, you big players turn up. David Raya at one end, Ødegaard at the other. All of a sudden, Arsenal, from looking 1-0 down, clear at the top of the Premier League with 5 minutes to go.
1: West Ham 0, Arsenal 1. 1-0 to the Arsenal, not for the first time this week, not for the first time this season. And West Ham are going to make a change now. They're going to throw on Callum Wilson. Now West Ham desperate to get something out of this. They thought they might have a chance to win it when Fernandes was through and Raya made the save. And within a matter of minutes, at the other end, Trossard with that right foot shot from 13 yards or thereabouts means that Arsenal are in front. I see heads in the crowd looking to my right. I wouldn't be at all surprised if some Arsenal fans are in the West Ham sections and have become quite obvious, because in the aftermath of the goal that was scored by Trossard, long pass forward from West Ham, but that's all the way through for a goal kick. So 1-0 to Arsenal here. West Ham desperate now. Back to the FA Cup semi-final at Stamford Bridge. Paul Gilmore.
2: City win 3-2 after extra time. Chelsea led 2-0 with 4 minutes left through Cuthbert and Kerr, but Fowler inspired the turnaround before Shaw's double sent City to Wembley, where they will face Brighton in the FA Cup final. Chelsea 2, Manchester City 3.
1: Yeah, just a little bit of a disturbance in the crowd here. And I think possibly some people have been moved out of that area down to our right. The stewards are onto it. West Ham 0, Arsenal 1. With this scoreline, Arsenal would go back. They'd be up to 79 points. They would go back 5 points clear of Manchester City. And Arsenal would know that if they win their last two matches against Burnley and Crystal Palace, they will be the champions. The ball's out of play for an Arsenal throw. Just a little bit of pushing and shoving. Some of the players came together, but that's quickly calmed down, although referee Kavanagh wants to speak to Noni Madueke. Rob Green.
0: Yeah, they celebrated like they thought that was it, didn't they? All of a sudden, it was something out of nothing, really, for Arsenal. But the size of the goal, the size of that moment for them, the outpouring of emotion, that was beyond the goal within the context of a season. That was a goal that meant so much more.
1: Yeah, you could feel it. Leandro Trossard, that's his first goal, Trossard, in 26 appearances. Remember, you know, he was scoring regularly, wasn't he, in the first half of the season? But that, and on Tuesday night, it was Trossard who hit the shot that was saved.

0: It's a free kick, John, I think, given by the fourth official. Chris Kavanagh's not seen it, got a word in his ear, and the fourth official said something to him. It's off the ball, we don't know, but temperatures. Tadibio's been arguing with Jokeres. Madueke's been arguing, Pablo.
1: Oh, a red card for one of Nuno's coaching staff. Well, two of them came to the edge of the area. Red card was waved in the direction of the two. Nuno just standing there with his arms crossed. But one of the Nuno's coaching, he's actually emptying his pockets before he goes down the tunnel. Not sure what he had in there.
0: His
1: keys, shoelaces.
0: You might not get home if you haven't got his car keys.
1: West Ham 0, Arsenal 1. Red card for a member of the West Ham coaching staff. Time running out for West Ham. We're in the 89th minute now. Arsenal's goal was scored in the 83rd. Lines open for 6:06. So much to talk about today. 08085 909 693. 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
0: Saliba's now been booked for kicking the ball away. And a chance for West Ham. It's on the halfway line, a free kick. It's just nothing left other than to throw it into the box.
1: Fernandez is going to take this. It was Fernandez who had that chance that was saved by Raya. His free kick. That's headed away on the edge of the penalty area. Jokeres now. He is challenged. He is fouled by Mavropanos. Mavropanos puts his hands on his head. It's a free kick to Arsenal, who are in absolutely no hurry whatsoever. Tuesday was Arsenal's 9th 1-0 win of the season. A 10th 1-0 win of the season will take them within sight of the finishing line, I would say, Rob.
0: Yeah, and you look at the games that have got left, as you're saying, John, Burnley and Crystal Palace. Crystal Palace would be the tougher test, but that's just before their European final, so you can see where all eyes will be for them come last day of the season. They're just letting the second stick by now, Arsenal.
1: Yeah, leaving it for Raya to come up and take the free kick 10 yards inside their own half. If Arsenal are able to see this out, they'll have a 5-point lead again, just as they had at the start of the weekend. They know they'd need two wins, but if Manchester City were to slip up on Wednesday night at home to Crystal Palace, then Arsenal would be one win away. And the next home match, relegated Burnley at the Emirates a week on Monday. West Ham 0, Arsenal 1. 6 minutes of added time. So West Ham do still have 6 minutes, but it is Arsenal in possession. Hull KR are through to the Challenge Cup final. They've won 32-12 against Warrington. So it is a Hull KR Wigan Challenge Cup final in 2026. Arsenal hoping to win their first Premier League title since 2004. Odegaard down the right, challenge. Then Fernandez, Somerville now. West Ham on the move, over the halfway line. Somerville now between two players, then runs into the challenge that comes in on him from Havertz. Just threw himself into the way of Somerville, blocked him. Yellow card being shown to Trossard, yep, as well. And a free kick to West Ham.
0: Take your pick from the Arsenal players who fouled him. There's four of them queuing up just to kick him. If it was anyone, you're saying, we know where your danger man is. We know who's been causing us the most problems. Just stop him by any way, shape or form.
1: Arsenal on the verge of a very big step towards this league title. West Ham, though, with the free kick. Fernandez, high, into the penalty area, to the far side. Over the top of Havertz. Did he get a touch on that, I'm wondering? It bounced over him. Referee says no. Goal kick to Arsenal. And we've already had almost 2 minutes of the six of added time.
0: Yeah, and West Ham have barely laid a glove since they conceded the goal. And we're looking at our monitors now, and they are going back to that save from David Raya. Goal gaping. And replays are harsh on Fernandez because it just shows how much of the goal he had to hit. But it was a fantastic block from him. And you could say a title-winning save.
1: It was when it opened up for West Ham. Pablo giving it back to Fernandez. whose touch took him to the edge of the six-yard box.

0: Raya had to be quick, but spread himself and with his right leg was able to make the block. And then within minutes, really, of that, at the other end, Trossard's right foot shot through the crowd of players via the little deflection off Soucek. That gave Arsenal the lead. And we are now in the third minute of added time. West Ham win a free kick. And they say to Hermansen, come on, you take it. And so Todibo heads forward. In fact, everyone heads forward. West Ham shirts now as Arsenal hold their line in the middle of the half. Hermansen long and forward. Soucek tries to head it on. He was challenged. Bourne couldn't get there. Wan-Bissaka is able to get it down on the right wing. Wan-Bissaka then infield to Bourne, whose cross is blocked. Lewis Skelly came and stood in front of that and blocked it out for a throw-in that Fernandez is trying to pick up the bouncing ball that wriggled away from him. So he picked one up off the cone. Throw-in taken. Flicked on by the head of Pablo. That's cleared away by the left foot of Declan Rice. Wan-Bissaka, he heads that forward for West Ham. This is desperate stuff now for West Ham. If they lose this, and they are losing it, as Hermansen has to head it down and heads it into Gyökeres. He was a little fortunate there. And it bounced out of play for a throw-in to West Ham. If West Ham lose this, they would be 4 points adrift of Tottenham with two matches to play. It would look bleak. They need to find something, West Ham. 14 seasons in a row in the Premier League could be coming to an end. Fernandez's ball headed down. Mavropanos, then the shot by Wilson. That's deflected wide. It hit an Arsenal man, and he's surrounded. Gabriel, I think it was, by his teammates for making sure that he was in the right place to block the Wilson shot wide.
1: Celebrated like a goal. Huge block, just made himself big. Square on and stretch of the left leg. Hermansen's up. You're looking at West Ham, last throws of the dice here for them.
0: Bourne's corner. West Ham need this. In it comes, left footed. Raya comes, stretches. Hermansen's up, bounces down. Oh, the shot from Wilson blocked on the line. And the referee says it's a goal. The Wilson shot was over the line. It's a West Ham equaliser.
1: Saying his arm got pulled down in there. It's an absolute melee inside the six-yard box. Chris Kavanagh says, well, it's a goal because he goes over the line. Only just. It's impossible. I think he just drops it. I think it goes through his hands. It bounces over the line from Wilson.
0: Well, it was blocked behind the line.
1: There's an arm.
0: Well, it's Pablo who's challenging Raya, and it is being checked for a possible foul by Pablo, who had his arm across Raya, who in amongst a crowd of players at the near post. Hermansen was in there as well, and it's a question of whether that arm from Pablo was impeding and fouling Raya before he flapped at it, got a hand to it, rattled round, bounced out to Wilson, whose shot was then cleared from behind the line.
1: It was well over the line. Now this is in the lap of the gods, because so many times, how many times this season have we said Arsenal have got the right side of decisions like this when they've been attacking? There are all sorts of arms all over to Pablo. He's got one arm across Raya.
0: I mean,
1: it's in the lap of the gods, this, John. I mean,
0: to make this clear, to explain to the listeners, as Raya is stretching up for the ball, Pablo's arm is right across his upper chest, under his chin.
1: It is a foul. It is a foul in any other season. It is a foul, you're feeling, in any other moment. It's the size of the moment. It's the size of what this goal means for the Premier League title, what this goal means for the Premier League survival. You feel in VAR, I've just got to make the biggest call of the season.
0: Yeah, it feels like that. Deep in added time here. Arsenal leading 1-0. West Ham think they've equalised. But referee Kavanagh is being sent to the screen now. And that would suggest that this West Ham goal is going to be

0: And Martin Odegaard has actually saying to his teammates, leave the referee be. And they're not leaving the field. Referee Kavanagh is off the playing surface now. He's looking at the screen on its extended black arm there on the side of the pitch, down to our left. And of course, as well, in the context of the big decisions that went Manchester City's way yesterday in their win against Bournemouth, this is extra big.
1: Well, there must be, what, five different players holding each other? And there is the arm across David Raya, and it is the key decision in there because it goes through Raya's arms. It is a foul. It is an infringement on the goalkeeper. But Pablo himself is being held by Trossard. He's being held by another defender in there. It is going on everywhere in that six-yard box. Declan Rice has got hold of Mavropanos. It's just impossible to say who's holding who and who, what makes a decision, because there's so much of it going on. This is the difficulty that Chris Kavanagh is having.
0: But in the end, that arm of Pablo that is across the upper chest of Raya, here he comes, and he sends the players away. Chris Kavanagh walking onto the pitch, and he's going to explain his decision. It looks like the goal is going to be ruled out.
2: After review, West Ham number 19.
0: Overturned.
1: What a moment. What a moment in the season for all the goals that Arsenal have scored from a set piece. It's a set piece that saves them. There's a pull of the shirt from Todibo. There's an arm across the body from Pablo. It is a foul. There must be six, seven fouls going on there in the penalty area all at once.
0: And it's caused anger in the stands because they did show it on the big screens here. They showed the challenge. So play resumes. 6 minutes of added time. We are now in the 10th minute of added time. And obviously, that ruling probably took 3 minutes. Four minutes. Yeah. So we may well still have 3 or 4 minutes to play here.
1: You feel that atmosphere's gone. It has stuck an absolute pin in the balloon of the atmosphere. It's febrile moments ago.
0: West Ham 0, Arsenal 1. Hermansen takes a free kick from inside his own half. That's cleared downfield by Madueke. Gyökeres is chasing for this. Fernandez wins the throw-in, the final touch from the Arsenal man. Rob, you're perfectly qualified to give your view on that as a goalkeeper. If that challenge had been made on you by Pablo, your feelings would be?
1: It's a foul. Ask Bert Leno from 2 weeks ago against Everton. He got fouled in exactly the same way, and it didn't get given. The consistency is just not there for these decisions.
0: West Ham, there's still a chance. 1-0 Arsenal lead. Todibo now to the edge of the box. A turn from Wilson. Wilson denied by that decision. Still Wilson chips it across to the back post. A stretch. It bounces down, and it's cleared away. Cleared away by Madueke inside his own penalty area. He then blocks the run of Somerville. Still we play on as the ball is touched out of play by Trossard for a throw-in to West Ham. The referee says, wait, don't take this yet. Has something else been spotted inside the area? No, play resumes with the throw-in. Only seconds left now. Fernandez has ball in. Header by Mavropanos from the edge of the area. And Raya allows it to drop wide of the post and behind, and that could be it. Nuno turns away. There is the final whistle. Absolute agony for West Ham. They thought they'd equalise deep in added time, and the goal is ruled out, overturned. VAR stepped in. The foul by Pablo on David Raya, and Arsenal win with that 83rd minute goal from Trossard. What a dramatic finish. And Arsenal now know two wins will do it. Two wins against Burnley and Crystal Palace will see them win the league. And West Ham, they have got an awful lot to do to avoid relegation now.
1: I
3: The Premier League, live from the London Stadium on the BBC World Service.
4: Huge drama on Sports World at the end of that game at London Stadium. Wow, that's why the Premier League is the best league in the world. Reaction hopefully to come in the final hour of Arsenal's win at West Ham, narrowly winning 1-0 as you heard there. Let's just break though for the latest BBC News with Paul Moss.
5: Iranian state media say that Tehran has sent messages, its response to Washington's proposal to end the war with the US and Israel. Reports say it suggests that negotiations are dealt with in two phases, first on the Strait of Hormuz and then sanctions on Iran and its nuclear program. Appearing on CBS's television 60 Minutes in the US, Israel's Prime Minister Benjamin Netanyahu was asked about the nuclear issue.
6: What President Trump has said to me, I want to go in there. And I think it can be done physically. That's not the problem. If you have an agreement and you go in and you take it out, why not? That's the best way.
7: What if there isn't an agreement? Can it be taken out by force?
6: Well, you're going to ask me these questions. I'm going to dodge them because I'm not going to talk about our military possibilities, plans, or anything of the kind.
5: One of the passengers repatriated from the hantavirus-hit cruise ship in the Atlantic has now shown symptoms. According to the French Prime Minister, the individual was among five French nationals flown back from the MV Hondius on Sunday. Pakistan's Prime Minister Shehbaz Sharif has said that he remains fully determined to eliminate all forms of terrorism after a suicide attack killed 15 police officers. An Islamist militant alliance said it carried out the attack. The army in Sudan says it's recaptured from the paramilitary Rapid Support Forces an area close to the border with Ethiopia. It's being seen as a potential reversal for the RSF, as David Bamford reports.
8: Sudan's military says government troops retook Al-Kaili in the Blue Nile region on Saturday, 2 weeks after the army garrison there was overwhelmed by the RSF paramilitary forces. There's no independent confirmation of the army statement, though online video on pro-government websites appear to show officers marking the victory. In the past 2 months, fighting in the Blue Nile region has intensified as a result of RSF advances from the south. The army currently controls north and central Sudan, including Khartoum, while the RSF holds the western Darfur region.
5: Thousands of Eurovision fans have gathered in Vienna for the official opening ceremony of the song contest. Five countries, including Spain and Ireland, have boycotted the contest because of Israel's participation. Now back to Delith Lloyd and Sports World.
4: Paul, thank you. More football reaction hopefully before the end of the programme. But let's find out what's been happening elsewhere in the sporting world this Sunday, because in cycling, it's the first Grand Tour of the year with the Giro d'Italia well underway. This year, the three-week event has started in Bulgaria, and today's the third and final stage in the country. It's taken the riders from Plovdiv to the capital, Sofia, before the race then heads to Italy on Tuesday. Now, stage three has been won by Soudal Quickstep's Paul Magnier, and cycling broadcaster Hannah Walker, who is covering the race for TNT Sports, joins us now. Hi there, Hannah.
9: Hi, Delith. How are you doing?
4: Very good, thank you. Great we can speak to you. So a second stage win then for the Frenchman in a photo finish bunch sprint. Was this a bit of a calmer day, though, after the chaos of that crash on Saturday?
9: It certainly was. It was certainly far calmer than, sadly, we saw yesterday with that awful crash. Of course, the weather conditions were far better as well. But also the crash on the opening stage on Friday, which took out a lot of the contenders for the stage victory. So today was far more calmer. The roads were really wide into the capital city, into Sofia. So that made it a lot better for the riders, for the teams, having that space on the running. And then I think because everybody knew that they had to be in position for the final 1 kilometre, and in particular for the final 500 metres where there was a change in road surface, everybody knew that they had to get to that final sweeping left-hand corner with 200 metres to go. So it was a far better day. And as you say, Paul Magnier of Soudal Quickstep coming across the line to take his second stage victory. Absolutely exceptional for the 22-year-old Frenchman.
4: Yeah, he's still young, isn't he? Can this confirm now that he's got the ability in the elites category of world sprinters, would you say?
9: Definitely. He's certainly catapulted himself to the top there, because he came in as one of those contenders, but everybody was looking at Jonathan Milan, the Italian from Lidl Trek, and consequently, he's not been in the frame. Everybody thought he would be head and shoulders above the other sprinters in the race, and he's not managed to deliver yet. But, and you know, he's got a great team around him, but for Paul Manier to make it two victories from three stages so far really does cement himself as one of the top sprinters. And he's young. Last year he had an exceptional season where he won a lot of races, but this is a different level. Being at a Grand Tour, being at World Tour level, this is certainly a huge step up for the Frenchman.
4: Thomas Silver of Uruguay has held on to the leader's pink jersey. What can we expect now then as the race, as I say, heads to Italy on Tuesday?
9: For the teams, they're travelling tonight to Italy, and they've got a rest day tomorrow, and then stage four starts on Tuesday, a day which they've got a climb on the stage. It could split things up. I'm expecting a reduced bunch sprint on Tuesday, so I think Thomas Silva will have no difficulty whatsoever, barring any issues, mechanicals, crashes, that he'll get through fine, and he'll manage to hold on to the pink jersey after stage four. But he's looking good, and what a race it's been for him, for the team, but also for the globalisation of cycling and international cycling for Uruguay to have that victory yesterday and to have the pink jersey is absolutely exceptional.
4: Absolutely, and we've touched on the awful crash on Saturday. How much of an impact, Hannah, though, has that had on the race as a whole? Because we know, of course, Adam Yates has had to pull out of the Giro after suffering concussion.
9: Yeah, it's gonna have a massive impact on the race, because there are riders who sadly yesterday had to abandon the stage. Adam Yates today not taken to the start because of the concussion and the injuries he sustained in that crash. So it has a huge impact, especially for the general classification. And the race hasn't, you know, it's not really gotten underway. So we've not seen a general classification battle unfold yet. And so that's one less rival for Jonas Vingegaard and the other riders. But also those others who came down in the crash but are still in the race. Derek G. West, for example, a really hard crash, but it takes a lot out of you because your body is having to use a lot of energy to recover from the injuries, from the impact, from the crash. You don't sleep very well after a crash either. So that all has a huge impact. But of course, for UAE Team Emirates XRG, the team of Adam Yates, having lost three riders already at the early part of this race, left with five riders for a three-week stage race is going to be really difficult. And now they've got to readjust. They've got to make a whole new plan. And I'm sure they will. They'll come out fighting, but it's certainly far from ideal. And I spoke with Adam Yates earlier on today, and I sent him a message, and he'll be on his way home now.
4: We wish him all the best, of course, here at Sports World. It's going to be a grueling 3 weeks as well, isn't it? Hannah, great to chat to you as ever. Thanks so much. We'll chat more, I'm sure, in the coming 2 weeks or so. Hannah Walker there, who's covering the Giro d'Italia for TNT Sports. And as we heard there, the Giro spent the first 3 days in Bulgaria. Well, back in 2015, Nikolai Mihailov became the only Bulgarian cyclist to finish the Giro. And ahead of the race start on Friday, I spoke to him about what it was like seeing his home country host the start of a Grand Tour.
10: It's crazy that Giro will be start here in Bulgaria. I'm so excited. One side that I already raced this race 11 years ago, 2015. And now the Giro d'Italia coming in my country is amazing. It's amazing for me. It's amazing for my country, for our culture, for everything. I don't have words to say how happy I am.
4: It's brilliant, isn't it? And I know the Giro has gone to numerous countries in the past for the opening stages. Tell me a little bit, Nikolai, about cycling within Bulgaria. How big a nation is it?
10: Unfortunately, in Bulgaria, the cycling is not a popular sport. When I was start cycling, like I was a kid, 13 years old, it's been the same. It's been the same. Not many races. I was forced to go out from the country to get that level to race in Giro d'Italia. I have a hard and long way to go there, but I hope that now after the Giro d'Italia will give more opportunities and investments in cycling, in popularization this sport, because I'm sure that this is a great way to show our country, and I hope that this race will take more kids to join

0: and try this sport because it's amazing.
1: It is amazing. It's gripping, isn't it? I mean, to anyone to complete a Grand Tour is brilliant. You, like you say, you completed it. You rode the Giro in 2015. Tell me about that experience, Nicolai. What do you remember about that event?
0: I remember many things. You know, this is a very long race, 3 weeks. I have my good moments and my hard moments during these 3 weeks. I love this race. You know, guys, this race have special vibes. The crowd, the people, the views is incredible. My own experience was great. This is the most beautiful race I ever raced in my career. I will remember stage 7. I was in the breakaway on the most long stage on that Giro. And after that, they cancel so long stages. This one was like near 280 kilometers. Ooh. And I've been 240 kilometers on the breakaway. They get us just before the finish. And I spent all day on the front of the race, taking this atmosphere, these vibes. It was just a great time.
1: A Bulgarian cyclist, Nikolai Mihailov there, who finished the Giro d'Italia in 2015. Well, all roads lead to Rome. It's where the Giro d'Italia ends in 3 weeks' time. And it's to the Italian capital where we're heading next on Sports World for the Italian Open Tennis. Stephanie Miles, who's the publisher of the Open Court website, is following the tournament and joins us now. Steph, hi to you.
2: Hi to you.
1: We'll get on to the men's in a moment because I know Musetti's through. But a double bagel is not something we see too often. And a first for Jessica Pegula today.
2: It is. You know, she's had a couple of 6-1, 6-loves, notably in the Canadian final a few years ago. And she had some down in the ITF circuit. But for the first time in the big leagues. And, you know, her opponent played Leila Fernandez in the previous round and you know, it took three sets to beat Leila Fernandez, who's a tough beat. So that was an absolute smackdown.
1: Certainly was. A good win for Elena Rybakina, who I think is probably one of the favourites for the title. Now, she beats Alexandra Iala, a player I know is starting to gain some attention globally. How impressed have you been with her development?
2: She's an interesting case, isn't she? Because she, a little bit like João Fonseca from Brazil, she's from a sort of an underserved portion of the tennis market. And, you know, so many people want her to do well. And she has a huge following everywhere she goes because there are so many Filipinos scattered all around the world. She's getting better. You know, her serve is a big weakness, and it's tough to see where she can really improve it significantly. And without that, it would be tough for her to make the final steps. But, you know, a lovely person, a great ambassador, and like I said, just getting better bit by bit. I think it's going to be a slow but consistently increasing level for her.
1: Yeah, and how is Rybakina looking after that victory?
2: She looks fine. You know, she's just a really, really good player. And when she's playing at a 75% level, there's almost nobody who can beat her except really herself. So, you know, she's in a good way. And I wouldn't be surprised to see her pick off possibly one, maybe two major titles this year.
1: Well, you never know. You never know. She's always up there, isn't she? Naomi Osaka as well, someone we traditionally know as perhaps more of a hard court specialist. But how's she enjoying the clay of Rome?
2: So far, so good. And, you know, it's been quite slow, it seems like, certainly by the length of some of the matches. But, and she has not played that much because she was hurt. But she's doing okay, although she could get Iga Świątek in the next round. And I'll tell you what, she's playing well enough that could be a pretty fascinating one.
1: That sounds it, doesn't it? A bit of a mouthwatering clash there. Obviously, plenty of Italians in tennis at the moment. Jannik Sinner, we know, of course, Flavio Caboli as well. A big win for Musetti today, Lorenzo Musetti.
2: Indeed. And, you know, certainly a Musetti Sinner final would make the home crowd pretty happy. But I'll tell you this. I think that in the next round, the winner of Musetti against a resurgent Casper Ruud could make it to the final. I feel like the winner of that might well go all the way to the final day.
1: It's interesting this. He's recently become a father, hasn't he, Casper Ruud? Has he spoken much about whether that's given him a bit of a rejuvenation? I mean, maybe not so sleepless nights, we know, but I wonder how that's affected his playing.
2: Well, it's funny because that's a question. I mean,

0: They probably ask the fathers as much as they do the mothers, which is, you know, pretty funny. But he said there's really not a whole lot of fathering he can do at the moment because the major thing that the baby requires, which is the baby
1: smell. There's plenty
0: smells,
1: he can do.
0: Yeah,
1: I know what you're saying.
0: This is him saying he's not able to supply the necessities. He says he will surely jump in on a more comprehensive basis as things go along.
1: And he can be there absolutely for his partner, hopefully 100% as well, supplying her with all the food and nutrients that she may need as she's with the baba. Stephanie, great chatting as ever. I'm sure we'll speak again over the next week or so and coming weeks. Stephanie Miles there, who is the publisher of the Open Court website, the Italian Open in Rome, well underway this week. A week from now, it'll of course be the final. Now, NBA champions, the Oklahoma City Thunder, are on the verge of sweeping the Los Angeles Lakers and LeBron James in the Western Conference semi-finals. The Thunder beat the Lakers by 131 points.

0: Western Conference final in just about a couple days, and people will be wondering who the Thunder will be taking on in the conference final. But yeah, definitely Thunder on a 7-0 run right now in the playoffs. The Lakers, it's almost like they're getting toyed with, because in both first halves in the last couple of games, they've led. And then OKC just absolutely destroy them. And it's every player possible stepping up, making shots, making blocks, making assists. It just seems in this moment they're unbeatable.
1: How can they try and win a game then, the Lakers?
0: Well, they can just prepare for next season, because honestly, that's how grim that it's looking, in all honesty. And the thing is, like, they can try and win a game a little bit more. It's just they're really struggling on their shooting, but also in their pass and playmaking when it comes to getting, like, even offensive rebounds. They're being dominated in every single category. And I'm sorry to be the bearer of bad news for a Lakers fan. Even if, say, SGA gets injured, they just have such a deep rotation that when you look at it, it just doesn't even seem possible for them to win. But I'd say, hey, get better in every category and maybe you'll have a chance.
1: Yeah, maybe. It's the hope that kills the fans, isn't it? That's the problem. Or maybe the reality. In the Eastern Conference, Cleveland Cavaliers, they won 116-109 over the Detroit Pistons. That's now 2-1 to the Pistons in that series. I believe it took a spectacular shot by James Harden to get the win, although he didn't have a great game. Is that why they traded for him?
0: Oh, absolutely. This is why they made the move in February to bring James Harden over to the Cavs. And yes, his playoff performance historically, they've been hit and miss. They've been pretty spotty. But how him and Donovan Mitchell especially played in that fourth quarter is the moment they were waiting for. Harden was a little spotty in the first series of the playoffs when they took on the Raptors. But now in that fourth quarter, he had 9 points in only a matter of minutes. Everything added up. And the way that you see the chemistry building between him and their all-star Donovan Mitchell is exactly why they pulled the trigger in February. And they're all very happy right now, because this is the moment they've been waiting for, and it's only going to build from there.
1: And New York Knicks, they're currently 3-0 up on the Philadelphia 76ers in their series. So tonight they could progress to their second Eastern Conference Finals in a row, similarly to the Thunder. Why have they found it so easy, Lindsay?
0: Yeah, and the thing is, I'm just saying, it could be pretty wild in Philly tonight, because they could get swept on their home court. And we all know Philly fans can go the extra mile to let them know their displeasure. But for the Knicks, they made a trade last year to get Karl Anthony Towns on their team and Mikal Bridges, which got them to their first Eastern Conference final in more than two decades. They lost in devastating style to the Pacers. But what we've seen, why it's been so easy for them, is they're like playing what we would call bully ball. They're bigger and stronger than everyone. And much like OKC, they have a lot of guys that can shoot, whether it be Jalen Brunson and whether it be Kat in the glass, in the paint rather. They're just Karl Anthony Towns, his evolution as a premier playmaker, it's really added to the dimension of their offense. He's an assist-making machine. So that's really why it's been so easy.
1: Wow, we're keeping a close eye on them. Lindsay, thank you for talking to us. We'll chat soon, I'm sure.
0: Anytime.
1: Basketball reporter Lindsay Dunn joining us live on Sports World. Let's chat boxing, because Daniel Dubois is a world heavyweight champion once again. Dubois beat the WBO title holder Fabio Wardley in a brutal contest in Manchester on Saturday. Dubois survived two knockdowns, recovering from one just after 10 seconds to claim the title with their 11th round knockout. Our boxing reporter Adi Adedoyin was watching.
2: Where to even start? I mean, I've seen some brutal heavyweight fights. I was ringside when Tyson Fury fought Deontay Wilder in Vegas. At the time, I thought that was the most brutal fight I've ever seen, but this one topped it. Alongside me, writer and broadcaster Steve Bunce, I mean, wowzers, where do we even start?
3: You know, it's really interesting, because where do I start was exactly how it was when I spoke to Don Charles,
2: Daniel Dubois' trainer.
3: And when I spoke to Frank Warren, the promoter, where do I start? Because where do you start? How do you start to explain what we witnessed? 12 seconds into the fight, Daniel Dubois is on the floor. He gets up from being clipped with a right hand, and there's a look of pure fear in his eyes. Not because he's scared, but because he realizes he could get stopped. He could get stopped in the first round, in the first 30 seconds. And then it's the same look in the third round when he goes down of his own volition, having been clipped on the top of the head. And then something happens in unbelievable fights. And what we witnessed here tonight wasn't just a great fight, wasn't a great fight that next week we'll forget about. It was an event and a fight that we will remember for a very long time. some people, including Frank Warren, talking about it being a fight with more heart and guts and desire and sacrifice than he's ever promoted, ever. And I would have it in my top two or three of

0: absolute slugfest, gutsy brawls, vicious, brutal, bloody, all of the stuff that we love about boxing, but at the same time, some of the stuff that we dislike about boxing. There were moments in that fight, and I often get this, where I believe I can hear the Rocky music playing in my head, because that's what you're witnessing when Fabio was missing with those big last desperate right-hand lunges, and then Daniel was using an educated jab and then sinking in, thudding right hands. You can't hear the right hand land because there's also 18,212 people here, but you feel you can hear it. You live a fight like that, you live. And for the fact that it was for a version of the heavyweight title, so it's not slipping under radars, going under radars and vanishing, that's what made it so incredibly important, is that that was a heavyweight fight for the ages. That was a heavyweight fight that we may never see again, and that was a heavyweight fight that will take a big toll on both the winner and the loser.
1: And let's talk about that. Fabio Wardley, what a brave man. We knew that. Too brave for his own good. Should the referee have stopped it, or should his corner have pulled him out sooner? Because for about two or three rounds before the fight ended, to me, it looked like he was out on his feet, and it was just pure courage keeping him up.
0: The referee, Howard Foster, who was covered in so much blood, not just his shirt, he had blood smeared on his face, all from Fabio's wounds. He went over to the corner five times to ask the people in the corner, is he okay? Can he continue? And he was told yes. He was inspected twice by the doctors, thoroughly inspected, before the ninth and the tenth round. And as before the tenth round, he was staggering Fabio. Could it have been stopped then? Yes. But what everyone's thinking, you shouldn't stop, you shouldn't judge a fight on what's previously happened. You shouldn't do that. But we do it that way sometimes. Because what's happened in Fabio Wardley's last two fights, going into the 10th round, going into the 11th round, he's been down on the scorecards and he's found the punch. He's found the golden punch. He's found the equalizer to knock out, stop and drop the men that were beating him. So I'm assuming that the corner will believe in that tonight. And I'm assuming that somewhere in Howard Foster's head, one of our top referees, he's thinking, well, he's done it before. But this is the big difference. In the Joseph Parker fight, which Fabio was losing and pulled out in the 10th or the 11th, and then in the Justice Hooney fight, which he was losing clearly at Portman Road, Ipswich Town's ground last summer, he wasn't getting bashed up, he wasn't getting beaten. Sure, he was getting clipped with shots and he had some facial damage, but he wasn't, and he didn't look like he did when he was in the ring, and he was damaged and he was hurt. If it had been stopped at the end of the 9th or the 8th, I would not have complained. But I'm not going to scream and shout, it should have been stopped.
2: Let's get some reaction to our Premier League commentary game. West Ham losing at home to Arsenal by a goal to nil. Their captain, Jarrod Bowen, has been speaking in the last few moments.
3: Jarrod, I feel for you. That's a desperate way to lose a football game.
4: Yeah, a real blow. When we thought we'd done so well to get back into the game. And, you know, had it taken away from us from a decision that, you know, I'm sure we'll be queried about over the next couple of weeks for sure.
3: Yeah, I mean, it sort of felt, I guess, inevitable that eventually VAR is going to be a call which could divide a title or a relegation battle. That call might have decided both, or at least gone a long way to it.
4: When you're looking at a screen for 5 minutes, in the end, you're going to find something that you've been sent over there to look at. You know, it's a lot of grappling. There's a lot of holding in the box. Do I think it's the right decision? No. But, you know, we have to accept it. The game's done now and we've lost.
2: Yeah, they are overturning that to Callum Wilson. What would have been late equaliser. So West Ham staring, you feel, at relegation. Tottenham play on Monday against Leeds United. But for the time being, it's one up Arsenal in the title race.
5: Odegaard trying to find a position. Very contested. Trossard! Right foot! Fights away through the crowd! And Arsenal have the lead! It's come late! And it is being celebrated wildly!
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11: 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After months of mobile internet shutdowns, the Russian authorities are closing in on popular websites and apps like Telegram. But rare open criticism from the public, the press, and the political elite might force a rethink.
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0: fucking point, kid, and they'll rat on you. 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
5: Hello and welcome to Stumped, your intercontinental hit of news, features and debate from the quirky world of cricket. I'm Alison Mitchell in Leeds, where I was at a dinner with Joe Root last night, England's all-time leading run scorer in Test cricket, and of course second only in world history behind the great Sachin Tendulkar for a number of Test runs. So really good to just listen to his reflections on the Ashes winter, where England go from here, and just overall reminded of what a good guy he is and a great ambassador for the game.
6: Hi there, Jim Maxwell for the ABC in Sydney. Winter's starting to set in, though it's not freezing. 16 degrees you can manage. And I guess the cricket story of the moment is the BBL, potential sale. Will it or won't it? At the moment, it's a stalemate. They need five of the six states to say yes, and at the moment, only four are saying yes.
7: Stay independent, Jim. We'll see how it goes, though. I'm Charu Sharma for Akash Bani in Bangalore. I've returned to some pre-monsoon rains, which kind of interfere with our golf and tennis plans. But I've just returned from Nagpur doing their T20 league auction. Their first, by the way. So all good for many of the leagues that will come up after the IPL's over. But of course, that juggernaut is continuing to trample everything in front of it.
5: Yeah, it rolls on, doesn't it? Good to see you both. Now, coming up on the programme, we'll be hearing later on from New Zealand legend Susie Bates about why the time is right for her to retire from international cricket after next month's Women's T20 World Cup. But first, our focus on Stump this week is on the Pakistan Super League after Peshawar Zalmi beat Hyderabad Kingsmen by 5 wickets to win the 2026 final in Lahore. Australian all-rounder Aaron Hardy starred with bat and ball to help the franchise to their second title 9 years after their first. Now, most of the tournament was played behind closed doors due to the fuel crisis, but the final did take place in front of a packed crowd at Gaddafi Stadium, watched also by cricket broadcaster Zainab Abbas, who was part of the TV team, and she joins us now. Zainab, great to have you on Stumped. A restricted tournament across two venues only, but how good was it to have a crowd for that final?
8: Yeah, I think it was absolutely amazing. It was exactly the need of the hour because, you know, when you talk about the HPL, PSL, it's all about the crowds and the fans. It is something that goes hand in hand, and we've seen some brilliant turnouts in the past, in these last 11 years. So it felt like there was almost like a void when we didn't have crowds. And although we got some quality games in between, but it did feel like something was missing. So it was just great to see that they did open up crowds towards the end. It was very much the demand of the fans, and also, you know, to end it off on a high note. So I think it was great to see a full house. Lahore is a city, and Gaddafi Stadium is a ground which is very receptive in that sense. You always get a great crowd in. People love their cricket here. So Peshawar Zalmi was in the final, and that's Babar Azam's team, as we know. And he has a huge fan following here. So when it comes to whenever it comes to Babar Azam, he has this ability to bring in the fans. And, you know, we knew that it's going to be a packed house. There were people literally lined up outside. A lot of people were actually stuck. They couldn't even get in because it was a full house. So in terms of the atmosphere, I think it was just incredible. And there was deafening noise, so to speak. So, yeah, it was great in terms of a sporting spectacle. It was fantastic.
5: Yeah, I did a lot of series during the COVID lockdowns when test matches and one day is behind closed doors. It's such a relief, isn't it, when the crowd suddenly return. So Peshawar Zalmi winning, did the title go to the right team in your view?
8: Absolutely. So, you know, they were pretty much undefeated. They had one loss in the entire season. And more often than not, you know, you see a lot of teams who start off winning and then somewhere in the middle, they lose their way, or we often talk about, oh, it's the law of averages. There's that one game that will come at a crunch moment, whether it's the eliminator or the playoff, and they lose and then suddenly be out of the tournament. But full credit to them, because I think it starts from the auction, the kind of team and setup that they put together. And I'm talking about not just the team, but also the management that was behind in terms of the support staff, the people that were working behind the scenes. And then the combination that they had, bringing on, you know, really some good players. Mendes was in great form. Babar himself was doing really well. Aaron Hardy, and, you know, a lot of other players as well. Just the combination that they had, that they were able to have a really good balance of bat and ball, some really good players in their lineup, and the consistency. So a lot of the times you see an underdog winning in the final or someone who's just picked up momentum at the right time. But if there were any worthy winners in this competition, it has to be Peshawar Zalmi, just for the way, you know, the kind of brilliant cricket that they've played throughout the season.
5: And Hyderabad Kingsmen, one of two new franchises into the PSL this season, along with Rawalpindis. Rawalpindis rather struggled, but Kingsmen obviously made the final. Is this a good sign of growth in the league?
8: Oh, yeah, I think that was, you know, like a fairy tale script written for a new franchise. Because remember when they started the competition, they lost four games in a row. And suddenly, you know, there was speculation with regards to, oh, they're a new franchise. They're not aware of how things work. The familiarity aspect, they couldn't get their combination right. And just the fact that they're a new franchise, so they're still trying to, like, find their feet and find a way to win games, basically. But again, full credit to them, because they actually managed to really light up the PSL. And it was just brilliant to watch, because it was just a great story for the HPL PSL, that you've got a team that started off poorly and has now made it to the final. And of course, you know, you've got to give credit to the leadership, because it's about how captains are able to motivate their sides when they are down and under. So I feel full credit to them, and you know, they were definitely the team that brought a lot of spark.
6: Hi, Jim Maxwell here in Sydney, Zainab. The rejuvenation of Babar Azam. Can you tell us a little bit more about that? Because he was captain, leading run scorer. It must have been a tonic for everyone to see such a fine player return to form.
8: Yeah, I think it was the need of the hour as well. If he was to lead his franchise to a win in the final, and you know, we needed contributions from him. We needed him to get back into form. And it was just great to see, because it was almost like watching the old Babar, because, you know, he was very much in his groove, hitting those cover drives, and it was all about his timing. I think we kind of missed that, and we lost a bit of that, because there was a perception about his power hitting, and suddenly a lot of shift and focus in terms of developing a power game, which was never really

0: Carl Mendes. There were a few that we saw in the HPL PSL. And he seemed like he was completely in the driving seat. And, you know, glimpses of the old Babar that we've seen, you know, using his feet really well against the spinners and sort of going over the top of the fielders and hitting those cover drives. This success going forward into international cricket, or if he plays other leagues and adapts to different conditions. So I think it'll be great if he gets an opportunity. And I mean, I don't know for certain if he is going to consider it, but I would like to believe that if he has that time, I think he would definitely be putting that under consideration.
1: Zainab, hi, this is Charu Sharma from Bangalore. Thanks so much for joining us. The best part of these leagues is not only seeing the established stars do well, but new people coming through and playing a starring role. Who, in your mind, do you think would be the breakout stars of the 2026 PSL?
0: The good thing about this HBL PSL was that a lot of the times in the last few years, whenever we've had emerging stars come through or players that have sort of left a mark, they've been

0: this season. But it was also the way he scored those runs. You know, he just comes across as a very solid, compact, technically sound player who's got all the shots and plays pace and spin equally well. So he was definitely the standout performer when it comes to batting. There were others as well, Farhan Yusuf or Peshawar Zalmi, Shamil Hussain, you know, scoring a couple of 50s here and there and leaving a mark. But I think when it comes to the bowlers, Hunain Shah, who is Naseem Shah's brother, actually, he was outstanding because managed to, well, save the day for Hyderabad Kingsmen in that eliminator when he managed to defend those 6 runs. And just his contributions in terms of picking up wickets. And then Sufyan Mukim as well, another bowler that we saw that did really well. We've already seen him on the international stage, but remember, he's had his fair share of injuries and struggles with fitness. So we haven't really seen a lot of him, but to have a left-arm wrist spinner, you know, exhibit that kind of control that we got to see from him and being able to pick up wickets and, you know, subtle variations with his flight and pace. And it was good to see because he was almost operating like, or well, thinking like a fast bowler. So, you know, here's a guy who's a spinner, but he's got that aggression in him. So I think Hunain and probably Sufyan were the picks in terms of bowlers. And then with batters, like I said, Sameer Minhas was outstanding. There was Shamil, there was Maaz Sadakat. A lot of the guys have played under 19 and Farhan Yusuf. I think the biggest change this time for me at least was the batters. The batters coming forward and delivering when it matters the most.
1: Well, we could use these new stars in international cricket for Pakistan as time goes on, particularly, of course, in white ball cricket. Now, the next one's a little difficult to answer, Zainab, because there must be so many highlights in a way. And it's a pity that a lot of the public couldn't quite get to see most of the PSL. But what would you consider to be a standout moment for you?
0: I'll go with Hunain's performance in the eliminator, because remember, they were playing against a very solid Islamabad United, a franchise.

0: it's unheard of in modern day T20 cricket on flat wickets to be able to defend six runs, because he said that, you know, he was going to be bowling six Yorkers, and he spoke about it, and he did. You know, he actually did, and he managed to get away with it because he said that he'd been working on it the week prior to that eliminator, and it's something that he specifically spent hours and hours and hours developing that skill and managing to execute it. But it's one thing to develop a skill, but to be able to execute it under pressure. Because at that point, most people or the crowd and everyone that was following perhaps thought that this is a lost cause now. You know, they're going to hit a six or a boundary and get away with it. And, you know, they'll, Sahabat United will be in the final once again. Yeah. But the kind of bowling that we got to see, you know, he's somebody who bowls quick, and his ability to, you know, bend his back and bowl those Yorkers. And the fact that he said that, you know, he went to Manas, his captain, and said that he's going to be bowling six Yorkers. So the kind of confidence that we got to see from a youngster, and for him to be able to do that and take his team that was completely written off at the start into the final is definitely the story of HBL PSL.
1: Yeah, it was an excellent exhibition and demonstration of skill, wasn't it? One of which we saw a lot of during the PSL this year. Zainab, thanks so much for coming on Stumped. Great to hear from you and to see you as well. I hope to see you around international cricket somewhere again soon.
0: Thank you so much, Ali, for having me, and thank you to everybody else as well.
1: Cricket broadcaster and PSL presenter Zainab Abbas with us on Stumped from Lahore.
2: 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On last week's programme, we heard from photographer Gareth Copley, who told us what life is like following the England men's team through a lens.
3: We're really lucky with the cricket. There's not really the distance with cricket when we're all on tour. You know, everyone sort of mucks in. We're all sort of staying roughly in the same hotels. We go for dinner in the same restaurants. So you see a lot of each other, and you can get those pictures away from cricket. And it's not always people taking wickets and the action out on the field. It is the pushing of the side screens.
4: From the BBC World Service, this is Stumped on ABC and Akashvani.
1: Well, next on Stumped, the upcoming Women's T20 World Cup is a bit of a last dance for three New Zealand greats, with Susie Bates, Sophie Devine and Leah Tahuhu all announcing that they'll retire from international cricket following the tournament. The trio have been the backbone of New Zealand's side for the last 15 years and won the T20 World Cup together last time round in 2024. I've been speaking to Susie Bates, who's had 20 years at the top of the game and is the world's all-time leading run scorer in women's T20 internationals. And she told me it feels like the right time to bow out.
5: It's funny because I've always, you know, when you get into your 30s, late 30s even, you know it's coming, but I just never thought I would know because I just love it so much. And yeah, I love every part of it, the touring, the competing, the challenges. Where this group's heading as well has kept me really motivated and inspired. So it was tough, but I knew it was the right time for me and the group. And so it was kind of made a bit easier. I hadn't really looked past this World Cup. I wasn't sure when I got injured over the summer back home that I was going to make it to this World Cup, but then decided to get the rehab and see what happens. So once that was sort of confirmed, I definitely knew it was the right time for me. But yeah, when you make the announcement it's final, you're sort of like, oh, this is it. And you sort of reflect on those 20 years, and it's gone so quickly and it's just changed so much. It's unrecognizable from when I started. And there's just always something exciting that's coming up that I've wanted to be a part of. And that's the same with cricket, like the Olympics, there's a Champions Trophy. So it's always kept me motivated.
6: I was going to say an Olympic must have been an enormous carrot, although you have already, of course, been at an Olympics back in 2008 for basketball. So you know what it's like, but all the same.
5: Yeah, that probably helps in the back of my mind, knowing that I had the opportunity to do that. And yeah, I just think it's the timing of when players are coming through and there's young, exciting talent with the bat as well. I guess you don't want to hang on just for those moments. You want to be holding your spot.

0: on a team and performing at your best. And I've found it difficult with injuries and things in the last couple of years. It does take its toll. So I sort of had that break and was really excited for this short stint. But past that, it seemed a bit of a hard ask mentally and physically.
1: So if I take you back to 2006, you mentioned just how far the game has come in that time. I mean, how can you even sort of compare from what was going on then to what's on offer now?
0: Yeah, you just can't. It's sort of crazy. It feels like a different career, like almost a different sport of, you know, I was playing and we had maybe two tours a year, a home tour and an away tour if we were lucky. And there was a World Cup only every 4 years with the 50 over. And yeah, you had amateur athletes who were doing other vocations. I remember we had Rebecca Rolls was a police officer. We had teachers. We had a vet. We had people working full time, and cricket was almost their hobby that they put a lot of effort into. So it was a hobby in terms of its profession, but the amount of time and hours that I guess the woman had to put in before work hours, it was what it was. And then all of a sudden it became a professional, probably around the world first, where there was franchise opportunities. And I first played in WA, where it was still, you weren't paid a lot of money, but I was the first overseas, I think, to go over there and play. And then the Super League happened in UK and it started to grow, and it enabled me to be a professional playing globally before we were professional in New Zealand. So now to look at it with, I think, nearly every team at this next World Cup would have a form of contract and professional players. So to have 10 teams that on a level playing field, I always used to say I'd go to, I guess, franchise cricket and I was a professional playing against amateurs. So there was always going to be a gap when there should have been. But now, yeah, when I came to England last year playing in the county system and everyone was professional, it's exciting to see where the game can go, because that's still pretty new and that's the step New Zealand needs to take to get domestic players professional. But yeah, to think these girls now have every opportunity to train as much as they can, get paid pretty well for it, got really good resources and coaches around them. It's so exciting. And yeah, probably something I never thought in my career it would get to, but it's happened reasonably quickly. And yeah, it's sort of, yeah, you pinch yourself to think that you've been part of that transition and that you're still a part of where it is now.
1: You've achieved that goal of a T20 crown. We'll come to that in more detail in a moment. Any things that you would have wanted to do in your career that you haven't? Slightly loaded question, maybe.
0: Yeah, no. Because of how I started my career, 50 over cricket was the pinnacle. And obviously the game's changed so much, and 20 over cricket has become a huge part of the diet of international cricket. But yeah, I always felt the 50 over World Cup was the pinnacle in terms of the best team over a tournament. You played everyone, and 50 over cricket was our biggest test because we didn't play test match cricket. So I sort of had the goal of going to India because I hadn't ticked that off, and that didn't go to plan. But yeah, probably the only other thing was after COVID, there was the IPL exhibitions, and I would have loved to experience the IPL because I just love playing cricket in India. And
1: do you think you still could? I've only retired.
0: Yeah, those are probably the two things that I sort of think, oh, I'd love to experience that.
1: Can I take you back to the 2024 T20 World Cup and get a view of the tournament through your eyes? So no moment more crucial than when the final wicket falls. What happens in that moment and in the aftermath?
0: Yeah, I remember that last over. I was at extra cover and Sophie was at mid-off and Eden was bowling, and we were in the, you know, like, I guess we were in front of the game, but you sort of don't want to celebrate before it's over. But I think after every ball of that over, I just sort of was glancing at Sophie like, this is going to happen, like, but then concentrate, but then, oh, this is even closer to happening. Just kind of like giving each other the side eye, like, is this really happening? I think this is going to happen. And then that last delivery just ran straight to her because, we've played a lot of cricket together. We've failed a lot at World Cup tournaments. We've got close And yeah, just through the leadership as well, and what she, I guess,

0: had given to that group, I know what it took out of her, and to have that final moment to just know that we'd done it finally. And yeah, I guess there was a point in our career where we thought we might never be World Cup winners. So yeah, that was, I remember that last over so vividly, and that we'd finally done it. It was just like, yeah, a weight had been lifted off our shoulders and we could move on with the rest of our careers with that monkey off our back.
1: Is there any chance, do you think, of New Zealand ever playing a test match? And if so, would that tempt you out of retirement?
0: I did joke to Leah, to Hoo-Hoo, that I was, we've joked about just retiring from white ball cricket.
1: Keep that option open.
0: Yeah, keep it open. But I don't think it's impossible, just with where the game's going and how other nations are pushing it, and the likes of India and South Africa are playing more. It's definitely not our priority. Like, we've been told by New Zealand Cricket that, you know, the white ball tournaments are what we are aiming to, I guess, be in the top four of every World Cup white ball event. So that's where they want to put the resource. But I'd like to hope that one day you'll see the New Zealand team in whites, because although I say 50 over is the pinnacle when you watch men's cricket, and now when I watch the women's Ashes, I'm like, I get envious, and I've said that before. It's like, I wonder how a test match would test me mentally and physically. And yeah, it's a shame that we haven't experienced that, but I also understand with the global landscape why we've prioritised white ball cricket. And actually, he won't like this, but our old CEO said if we'd won a white ball tournament, we could talk to him about test match cricket. So we did that.
1: The conversation's got to start.
0: Yeah.
1: I mean, look, Susie, a successful defence of your World Cup title would be an incredible way to bow out, wouldn't it?
0: It would. And, you know, we love those fairy tale endings. And, yeah, I think the fact that we won it didn't feel like this was too far around the corner. So I think being part of that and having that winning feeling, yeah, it sort of spurred a couple of the senior players on to see if we could make it to this one. And yeah, I think when you win one, that you do feel like that defence just makes it even better. So I'd love to bow out like that. But yeah, it's going to be a really close tournament, and we've got some big games coming up against England to prepare us. And yeah, I just love playing cricket in England as well. The crowds they get bums on seats. And I've always felt like we've had really good support over here. And going back to Southampton, where I spent sort of 5 years playing cricket for Hampshire, being able to come back to Durham, it's sort of been a home away from home for me in the winter. So it's going to be special to finish my cricket on this side of the world where I've got really good memories.
1: And with your great friends as well, because not only you, but Leah Tahuhu and Sophie Devine have confirmed that they'll be retiring as well at the end of this T20 World Cup. It's almost as if you planned it.
0: Yeah, we've had conversations over the years. Yeah, obviously Sophie with 50 over retirement, and she wasn't too sure if this was on the cards, but she's been playing so well. I think we were sort of begging her to stay available. And yeah, Leah's obviously showed so much resilience to get back from injury, and as a fast bowler to play this long is really special. So yeah, we've talked about it, and I think we kind of knew probably after the 50 over World Cup that we'd give this one last crack. And yeah, I guess it's a little bit of changing of the guard for the White Ferns. We've had a lot of, you know, senior players over the years bow out, and now it's with Meili Kerr in charge, there is sort of that new generation coming through. So it's going to be really special to share that with those two players. But I know as well, someone like Meili, she's been a huge part of my career. So to have her as captain and I guess sort of be able to play a few more games with her is pretty cool.
1: And in this series, you've got immediately ahead of you against England. There's a bit of a doubt. Well, Natsiva Brent not featuring in the ODIs at all. Do you think that's a big worry for England ahead of the World Cup?
0: I think it's obviously probably pretty precautionary knowing what they've got coming up. I think they'll back all the players that they bring in. It's, you know, a bonus for us to not have a world-class player like Natsiva Brent playing. She's got a truckload of runs against us in the past, but yeah, look, they've had such a big preparation, and I know with the players that they've got and the likes of Heather Knight and Charlie Dean, they've got strong leaders. So yeah, she's a huge loss to any team she plays in, but they've got a lot of depth over here in England. I saw it last year with the county setup. So any player that comes in from their setup is well prepared for international cricket.
1: What about you then, Susie, in terms of what will be next? Have you got some ideas about what you will do when you're not playing international cricket?
0: Yeah, I feel like I've almost had the last 8 years to think about. I think when you get to 30, you start thinking about the end, and I've hung on for 8 more.

0: Yes, but yeah, I've always been passionate about coaching and sport and the coaches that I've had, and I've been really lucky to pick up a job with Sunrisers Leeds immediately after the World Cup to, I guess, see how I go in that space. So that's an exciting opportunity. Like I haven't retired from domestic cricket, but I'll see after the 100 when I get back how I'm feeling mentally and physically. But the goal is to turn out for one last season with the Otago Sparks. So if you think I've played a long time for the White Ferns, add another 5 or 6 years onto my, it's
1: Exactly.
0: been over half my life. So yeah, that's a special team for me. And yeah, I do think coaching's in my future, but I also, when you've been in the game for so long, there's part of me that just wants to give myself a little bit of space from the game and see what other opportunities are out there and I guess develop in other areas. So I'm trying to just be as open-minded as I can. I know it will involve sport at some level because that's what I'm hugely passionate about. But yeah, there's a few things on the cards, but also just trying to be open to what opportunities might pop up and yeah, trying to say yes to things that put me out of my comfort zone.
1: So if you haven't played at the WPL, we could find you coaching at the WPL one day and maybe internationally.
0: Yeah, never know. And I think that's what I need to sit down with my coaching. Like I've always been passionate about that, but it's yeah, actually working out what type of coach I want to be. There's franchise coaching, international coaching, or in the development space back home where you can make a difference to younger players. So yeah, I just want to figure out what it is, what type of coach that exactly I want to be, and not say yes to things too soon and overcommit myself. So yeah, that's sort of going on in the background, but I'm trying to also not look too far ahead and be present with these next few months because I know it's going to go very fast and I'm going to miss just being a player first and foremost.
1: Well, that's New Zealand legend all-rounder Susie Bates retiring from international cricket at the end of this T20 World Cup. I did ask her at the end of that interview what she did with the prize money, because if you remember, the ICC had upped the prize money and they won it. New Zealand, the year had gone to $2.3 million to be split between 15 of them. She said, for starters, we won the right tournament, given it was such a boost from the tournament previously. And then she said, you know what? I bought a sauna. So every time she sits in the sauna, she thinks of winning the World Cup. And I said, well, given the heat in Dubai when you won it, it probably really does take you back to that World Cup. But Jim, I mean, what a player she has been. And just your reflections of listening to her there, and you know, how can you sum up really the difference she's made to the game, to the sport?
2: Well, she's got a phenomenal record over, you know, 10,000 international runs. And I think you sense, listening to her, that she's very organised, composed in what she does, and that's reflected in her extraordinary record over 20 years. And she was sort of at the vanguard, I guess, of the women going professional, because there wasn't a scrap in the game, as she referred to some of the people she played with when she first came in who didn't stay in the game because they had to go and earn a living. But the world's changed dramatically and she's been around all that and in a phenomenal way. It was interesting. I noticed you didn't get on to the other part of her sporting life with the Olympic Games and basketball. You had enough to cover. But, I mean, I think that gives you an idea about the quality and versatility of her as a sporting person. But her record in cricket is just phenomenal, and also leading New Zealand on 150 occasions. So she'll be a big loss. But, you know, at 38, it's probably time to be moving on and thinking about what else you're going to do other than lounge around in a sauna every day of the week to fill in your time. But I'm sure she'll have something useful to do in the game.
1: Yeah, I mean, Elise Perry is the other dual international you think of with cricket, don't you? That she represented Australia in soccer. And it's hard to think, well, it's almost impossible now for a cricketer to be a dual international because they're, you know, you go pro in those sports, don't you? Not in the Olympics. But yeah, if you're going to be a cricketer, how can you also be an international in another sport? So sort of Susie, almost the last of that breed, I suppose, with her and Elise Perry. Yeah, I mean, when you talk about her being missed, Jim, I mean, there will be younger players coming through, but it is a big hole, isn't it, that losing all three of these senior players in one go, that's what will be the challenge for New Zealand.
2: Well, they'll want to go off with a bang in this tournament, won't they, and at least get to the semi-finals. But, yes, it'll be interesting to see what the quality is of the next generation. But opportunities there, and she's been a trailblazer. as so many of these outstanding players have been in women's cricket. And that's why women's cricket's going to have an extraordinary profile from here on. It started when it went professional.
1: Charu, I mean, yeah, going out at a World Cup, she obviously wants to win it, get to the semi-finals at the very least. But, yeah, she seems very at peace with this decision now that it's the right time.
3: Yeah, well, during that chat, Alison, she sounded like such a pioneer. I mean, Jim touched upon the fact that, you know, growing up at a time when it was completely amateur, having to work at different things, and then, of course, now with all the prize money you mentioned, it's a legitimate career for all the young people coming through particularly. The World Cup is obviously very special. And to go out during a regular bilateral series, or even if it were to be at home in New Zealand, I don't think it's a patch on playing a World Cup. And that too, as she said earlier, in a land she knows so well, in an area she knows so well, and she's been there for very long. So it's going to be a very emotional moment for her. I think she knows her body best. Although it did seem that she kind of kept a slightly open window somewhere for test match cricket, or perhaps even for the WPL. We'll see about all of that. But yeah, what better way to go out than to do so with all the excitement that surrounds World Cup? It's the English summer. There'll be a lot of media around it. And of course, if they go on to win, and why not? Because they're a fabulous team, then it would be fabulous. Not icing, it would be the cake itself. But yeah, I think they've chosen well. She, you know, 20-year glittering career for Susie. And what more than to do well individually too at the World Cup? I wish her that.
1: I'm sure she's not going to be lost to the game at all. You could hear that passion oozing out of her. It's been her life, hasn't it, for over 20 years. I think it's so important that people like Susie Bates are retained in the game for her knowledge, for her passion, her ideas and her influence as well, because she's got so much respect. So congratulations to her on an outstanding career. And yeah, we wish her all the best for this upcoming tournament and the other two are retiring as well. Well, that's it for Stumped for this week. So thanks to Jim and to Charu and to all of you for listening. We'll see you again next time. Until then, bye-bye.
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1: Go on a fascinating journey through the murky waters of history, memory, and the stories we tell ourselves. 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
3: Hello, and thank you for downloading this edition of Sporting Witness from the BBC World Service with me, Ashley Byrne. Today, I'm taking you back to the 1960s and the last time Japan hosted the Olympic Games, less than 20 years after the Second World War. I've been speaking to wrestler Yujiro Utaki about his memories of Tokyo 1964. It's the 10th of October 1964 and the opening ceremony of the first ever Olympics to be held in Asia.
4: At the National Stadium, there's a capacity crowd of 75,000 present for the opening ceremonies that precede 20 different sports events among athletes from 94 nations.
3: Japan is keen to put on an exciting show for the rest of the world and leave its past behind.
4: Then the teams line up on the infield as Emperor Hirohito declares the games officially open.
3: And amongst the many Japanese competitors hoping to make their country proud is 21-year-old wrestler Yujiro Utaki.
5: The Tokyo Olympics were a turning point for Japan. It was a chance to show the world our traditions, our spirituality, and our culture.
3: Yujiro Utaki was born in the Gunma area of Japan. Growing up, he wanted to do judo, but was considered too small to be an effective competitor. But that all changed when he was 15 years old.
5: When I was 15, I attended a judo event where there was also wrestling. And it was great because in judo, you go up against everybody regardless of size. But in wrestling, you fight people your own size, which seemed much more rational. And so I started training as a wrestler.
3: Utaki's new passion quickly yielded results.
5: During my high school years and first year of college, I entered many competitions. I won 58 in a row.
3: And his success led to a sports scholarship at a university in the United States.
5: Even though the customs, traditions and culture were completely different, I enjoyed making friends and eating American food. The only thing I found difficult was having to study English 5 hours a day after training.
3: Whilst at Oklahoma State, Utaki was coached by former Olympic wrestling champion Myron Roderick.
5: He was a great coach. He had a very healthy, very fundamental way of looking at wrestling. We got on very well and really liked each other. That's why I was so successful as a wrestler. He had a great way of thinking about things.
3: Despite his success in the United States, Utaki's dream was to triumph at his home Olympics, and Japan was already deep in preparation

0: for the games.
1: New highways, subways, and streets are being built to take care of the influx in the fastest growing city in the world.
0: Japan had been awarded the prestigious prize of hosting the Olympics back

0: bombs, Japan had surrendered to the Allied forces in 1945. The Allies occupied the country for the next 7 years and set about the mammoth task of rebuilding the country's bombed-out cities. There were huge cultural changes too, such as the introduction of democracy, and a new modern Japan began to emerge, one that embraced capitalism.
1: 1964 was amazing. The whole of Japan was celebrating the economic growth post-war. There was such an optimistic mood. It felt like everything was getting better.
0: With the world watching, the Japanese were keen to demonstrate their technological achievements.
2: Shinkansen, yeah.
1: Yes, I remember the bullet train arriving in time for the Olympics. And also the Shuto Expressway above Tokyo had been built very recently too. They were both symbols of Japan's economic boost.
3: Tokyo is dressed in her holiday best for the opening of the 18th modern Olympics. There are 5,541 entrants in this year's games, a near record.
0: The opening ceremony featured 560 musicians and a choir of 350 singers. A specially composed Olympic march greeted the teams as the flag bearer, George Marcellus from Greece, led the parade into the stadium. And a very symbolic moment came with the lighting of the Olympic torch.
3: Then the spotlight shifts to Yoshinori Sakai, who circles the track carrying the torch that was lit at the Olympic site in Greece. Sakai was born 40 miles from Hiroshima on the day the US dropped the atomic bomb.
0: And thanks to another technological leap forward, it was watched on television across the world.
1: I'll never forget it. Everyone was glued to their TV sets, watching the opening ceremony. So many people bought TV sets so that they could see all these top athletes in Tokyo.
0: Itaki says the Olympics not only showcased Japan to the world, but also gave the Japanese people more of an interest in the outside world.
1: As people outside the country were getting to know Japan, at the same time the Japanese people were becoming much more interested in the rest of the world. So we had students wanting to study abroad, businesses looking to expand, technology being exported. So economically and culturally it was giving Japan the chance to leap up high and face the world.
0: The favourite to do well in the featherweight category of the wrestling was defending champion Osamu Watanabe, one of the legends of the sport.
1: He was actually known as Animal Watanabe, and I trained with him every day. In fact, quite often when we trained, I would beat him, even though I was smaller.
0: In Yutaki's own bantamweight class, he was aware of several international wrestlers who might cause him a problem.
2: Ibragimov, Russia. Akbas.
1: There was Ibrahimov from the USSR. There was Akbas from Turkey. There were also tough wrestlers from Iran and the US. The toughest was probably Akbas. Nobody from Japan had ever beaten him.
0: Itaki fought his way through the various rounds, and in the final round, only three wrestlers remained. Itaki, Hussein Akbas from Turkey, and Aidan Ibrahimov of the Soviet Union. After both men defeated Ibrahimov, Itaki still had to defeat Akbas, the reigning 1962 World Wrestling Champion, to take gold. The two wrestlers seemed evenly matched, and with only 3 minutes remaining, they were tied. Itaki concentrated on his opponent's leg and was finally able to grab it and win 2 points.
1: The moment that I won the gold medal, I was thinking, that's it, I've done it. Going to the Japan Olympics and winning a gold medal was my ultimate goal, and it's definitely the highlight of my wrestling career.
0: Itaki was one of five Japanese wrestlers who won gold medals, including Animal Watanabe, becoming overnight heroes for the host country. He returned to the Olympics in 1968, winning gold once again. He went on to coach wrestling and became the head coach of freestyle and Greco-Roman wrestling before retiring from the sport. He still remembers the 1964 Olympics as a turning point for Japanese athletes.
1: I think, personally, the Tokyo Olympics was great for Japanese athletes in that they started going all over the world to compete. Nowadays, there are so many of them, competing at a high level internationally.

0: And I think that's because of those 64 Olympic Games.
1: Two-times Olympic gold medalist Yujiro Yutaki was speaking to me, Ashley Byrne, for this edition of Sporting Witness. It was a Made in Manchester production for the BBC World Service.

0: Iranian state media are reporting Tehran has delivered its response to the latest plan to end the war with the United States and Israel. Middle East correspondent Matthew Doran.
1: The war is now well into its third month, and while it is currently subject of a ceasefire between the US, Israel and Iran, some attacks have continued over the weekend, specifically on the Gulf states such as Kuwait and the United Arab Emirates. Iranian state media says Iran has handed its response to the US proposal to mediate a Pakistan. Further negotiations will be focused on ending the war entirely. Sticking points such as control over the Strait of Hormuz and the future of Iran's nuclear ambitions have hampered efforts to reach a lasting peace, although few analysts believe the US or Iran are keen on returning to all-out war. Matthew Doran, ABC News, Jerusalem.
0: The Australian government has announced it's repatriating four citizens and a New Zealander from a cruise ship at the centre of the hantavirus outbreak. Tim Wharton reports.
2: The federal government says a range of measures will be in place to ensure evacuated passengers from a virus-stricken cruise ship anchored off the Spanish island of Tenerife don't come into contact with the public. Four Australian citizens, a permanent resident of Tenerife and a New Zealand citizen, are due to be repatriated from the island today after a hantavirus outbreak aboard the Dutch-flagged vessel. The Department of Foreign Affairs and Trade says they have shown no signs of the rodent-associated virus, which has killed three people aboard the ship and infected several others. Passengers have been met by officials in white hazmat suits as they approach land, and they've been taken by bus to Tenerife's airport. The US, UK and the Netherlands have also sent flights to the island.
0: A team of British Army medics has parachuted onto a remote island in the far South Atlantic to treat an inhabitant with suspected hantavirus who'd been on the cruise ship MV Hondius. The British territory of Tristan da Cunha is reputed to be the world's most remote habited island, has a population of just over 200 and has no airport and is only accessible by boat. The military medical team delivered medical supplies. The patient is said to be in a stable condition. Thousands of aged care patients have been left stranded in hospitals across the country, with new figures revealing a dramatic increase in about 6 months. Here's National Health reporter Stephanie Dalzell.
3: Data provided by the states and territories shows there were almost 3,300 aged care patients stranded in hospitals between February and April, compared to about 2,500 in September. These patients are medically fit for discharge, but remain in hospital because there's nowhere suitable to go. New South Wales Health Minister Ryan Park has called on the Commonwealth to take action.
4: It's a terrible situation for them and their dignity.
3: A federal government spokesperson pointed to a recently announced $3 billion aged care package with a promise to build an extra 5,000 beds a year.
0: Pakistan's Prime Minister Shahbaz Sharif has condemned a suicide attack on a security post in the country's northwest, which killed 15 police officers. The BBC's Anbarasan Etharajan reports.
5: This was the latest attack in Pakistan's border province of Khyber Pakhtunkhwa, part of a wave of militant activity that has strained relationship between Islamabad and neighbouring Afghanistan. Pakistani officials said a vehicle loaded with explosives was driven into the security post in Bannu before the attackers opened fire on officers. An official said more than 100 insurgents were involved in the assault. An Islamist alliance, Ittihad al-Mujahideen, said it carried out the attack.
0: Under fire, British Prime Minister Sir Keir Starmer has received support from some of his Labour Party colleagues ahead of a potential leadership challenge this week following disastrous results in local elections. Former British Labour Minister Catherine West has doubled down on a threat to mount a challenge against him, saying it's time for change. Sir Keir is vowing to fight on, despite mounting calls for him to resign, after one of the Labour Party's worst performances in more than 30 years, with the right-wing Reform UK Party making significant gains. While Catherine West says it's time for the Prime Minister to go, Education Secretary Bridget Phillipson is standing by Sir Keir.
6: Catherine is a great colleague and I've known her a long time and I have real respect for Catherine. On this one, I do part company with her. I think she's got this completely wrong. What I do recognise, however, is that Catherine, like lots of other colleagues and like lots of candidates who stood in the elections that we've just had, are really hurting this morning. And I feel that too.
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10: Hello and thank you for downloading the podcast of Sporting Witness from the BBC World Service with me, Matt Murphy. Today, we're remembering Joey Dunlop, one of the most successful motorcycle racers of all time. To mark the anniversary of his death in 2000, I've been speaking to his friend, the BBC's Stephen Watson.
11: First, to the funeral of one of our greatest sporting heroes, Joey Dunlop. Tens of thousands of people from as far away as New Zealand lined the road outside the small church in Ballymoney to pay tribute to the...
10: On the 7th of July 2000, more than 50,000 people congregated around the tiny Gary Duff Presbyterian Church to say farewell to one of Northern Ireland's favourite sporting sons. Days before, Joey Dunlop had been tragically killed in a crash. It's hard to overstate Joey Dunlop's influence within motorsport. With five Formula One World Championships, he was the dominant rider of his generation.
12: Jason Griffiths just off the pace.
13: They're on their feet in the grandstand at the start-finish line here at the TT headquarters as Joey Dunlop wins.
10: BBC presenter Stephen Watson was a big fan of Joey's. He remembers what made the mechanic from the small town of Ballymoney such a special talent.
14: What set Joey apart was obviously he was fast, but all motorcycle racers are, but it was his consistency. People often said you could put a 10 pence down on the circuit and he would go over on the same line every single time. He did his homework, he was prepared. As a motorcycle road racer, he was the best we've ever seen.
10: Joey Dunlop really came into his own at a notorious motorbike race called the Isle of Man TT, a race which has killed dozens of riders in its 100-year history.
14: The Isle of Man TT is one of the most dangerous motorsport events in the world. It is a race on closed public roads, over 26 miles long. There are curbs, there are hedges, there are telegraph poles. There are not many safety protectors around the track. So this is a 26-mile high-speed circuit where speeds are in excess of 200 miles per hour. And the superbike race is six laps long. So it's over 200 miles long. It's an incredible, incredible race.
10: It was here that Joey clinched his finest sporting triumph. He managed to win races on three different types of motorbike.
14: In the year 2000, he was 48 years old and he went to the Isle of Man TT that year and he won a hat-trick of races. And in particular, he won the superbike race, something he had craved to win for so long. And I knew that he had been working really, really hard on his fitness. He had taken up swimming and he wanted to prove a point. I remember watching the performance that day, thinking to myself, that is incredible. I'm not ashamed to say I got quite emotional myself when he crossed the finish line and the checkered flag came down. I knew what it meant to him. But at that time, with the best motorcycle racers around, Joey, as a veteran of the sport at 48 years old, when he won that race at the TT, I just thought, wow, this man is a unique talent, the likes of which I don't think we'll ever see again.
10: Despite his success, Joey wasn't a man made for the limelight. He was most at home among friends and family, and journalists found it hard to get a word out of him.
15: Difficult question.
16: You're undecided.
15: I'm just undecided, yeah. I don't know yet.
14: After one of his most famous races at the Isle of Man, I remember sitting in the Villa Marina where all the trophies are presented and all the fans come in to see their heroes get their trophies. And he literally just said to the family, OK, it's time to go. He wanted to leave the hullabaloo. He just wasn't comfortable being in the spotlight. So the family all got up and the kids all got up and lifted his trophy and his laurels and they packed them all into the back of his van and went up the hill into a little small, what can be described as a bed and breakfast. But in the front room of this bed and breakfast was a makeshift bar. And in that bar were people who Joey knew. And he just came in, obviously to a hero's welcome, and said to the kids, OK, go and get all the trophies out of the van. That is where he was in his most comfortable environment, not in the spotlight, not in front of the cameras, not in front of the microphone.
17: From Ireland, a gentle hero came with a yellow helmet, number 3, Dunlop was his name.
10: Joey's triumphs came at the height of Northern Ireland's troubles. He was one of the few public figures with a loyal

0: Royal following across the sectarian divide between Catholics and Protestants.
1: He did cross the political divide. There's absolutely no doubt about that. He has been voted in recent years not just Northern Ireland's greatest ever sports star, but Ireland's greatest ever sports star. I think people felt great warmth in the things that he did away from motorcycle racing and the charity work, the humanitarian work that he did. So I think it was just, he was just such a quiet, humble, unassuming man that people of Northern Ireland, the people of Ireland, loved Joey Dunlop, the quiet, humble publican from Ballymoney who happened to be a really good motorcycle racer. And when he put on his famous yellow helmet, he was representing the country on both sides of the community, and everyone revelled and enjoyed in his remarkable success.
0: While Joey's racing triumphs were well documented, his charity work was less well known. Throughout the 1990s, he'd quietly load his van with toys and aid for children in Eastern Europe, heading off with minimal publicity.
1: He almost turned up like Father Christmas. He just turned up with this presence and aid and spent time with the children in the orphanages. These were not easy trips. These are travelling across Eastern Europe in a van on your own. In Albania, he was frozen inside his van. He couldn't even light his cigarette lighter. He couldn't get out of the van because it was frozen. Joey didn't stop off and stay in hotels. He stayed in the van. There was a board in the back of the van and a sleeping bag, and that's where Joey slept.
0: On one occasion, Joey got himself into a tangle with the locals in Albania. But thankfully, it's another country where motorsport is more akin to a religion than a sport.
2: When I arrived in Albania, I got about a mile down the road till I was stopped with the communist police, because it was partly communist at the time I was there. And I had no permission to drive through their country, so they just arrested me. And for good luck, the chief bloke was really into 500 Grand Prix and Formula One cars. He asked me about it, and I had a motorcycle news, and there was a photo of me on the motorcycle news, and I showed it. They had Dunlop and got my passport out and showed them the Dunlop and all. And after that, they just gave me this pass and he signed it. And I was stopped a lot of times afterwards. And as soon as I showed them this pass, oh, sorry.
0: In 1996, Joey was awarded an OBE in recognition of his charitable work. The shy man from Ballymoney accepted the award in typical fashion.
3: You were telling me you were probably more nervous when you went to Buckingham Palace than the start of a TT race.
4: And then if it's one of those things where you want to go to it and you don't, and once you get there, you'd like to do it all over again.
0: The risk of serious injury in motorsport is ever present. In 2000, Joey was killed in a crash in Tallinn, Estonia.
5: Northern Ireland's best-known motorcycle racer has been killed in a road race. Joey Dunlop had been 5 times world champion and won a record 26 Isle of Man TT races, the last just a few weeks ago. Mr. Dunlop, who was 48 and from Ballymoney, leaves a wife and 5 children.
0: The outpouring of emotion from across the island of Ireland spoke volumes to his character.
1: There is a race in Northern Ireland called the Northwest 200, which is our biggest outdoor sporting event. Up to 100,000 people attend the race. And when I arrived at Joey Dunlop's funeral, it felt like the day of the Northwest 200. So many people had turned up to show their respects. It was remarkable. I think the size of the crowd that turned up to pay their respects to Joey Dunlop just shows the regard that he was held, not just in Northern Ireland, but right across the world. People flew in from everywhere for this funeral to pay their respects to Joey Dunlop. He was idolised by so many people in Northern Ireland. He was so loved, and I think people wanted to come that day and pay their respects.
0: Today, the Joey Dunlop Foundation continues his charitable work, providing support for disabled visitors to the Isle of Man. Stephen Watson was speaking to me, Matt Murphy, for Sporting Witness. Thank you for listening, and goodbye.

0: Why aren't journalists allowed to tell you everything they see in court cases? And are those with means gaming suppression orders? We asked the self-described queen of banning things, retired Supreme Court Judge Betty King. 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
2: Hi, I'm Verity Gorman from ABC Riverina, and this is a story about a group of children who came to Australia as refugees and have been taking part in an AFL program aimed at making them feel more included in the community. Learning how to kick a football and take a mark are skills many Australian kids learn growing up. But for those who've come to Australia from overseas, it can be a very foreign concept.
3: When I first played AFL, I didn't even know how to kick. Yeah.
2: That's Roz Hassan. She's one of more than 30 primary school students taking part in a refugee program in the New South Wales Riverina, teaching kids how to play AFL. The purpose is to help make their transition to life in Australia smoother. And it's proved a big success.
3: I think AFL is the best sport I've ever had because it's actually a really good game, and I can see like many people like do friendships.
2: You've made lots of friends.
3: Yeah.
2: And does it help make you feel included in the school now that you know the sport that other kids are playing?
3: Yes. Definitely.
2: The Multicultural Council of Wagga Wagga helped organise the program. Community Development Officer Tom Payton says many of the students had never heard of AFL before coming to Australia.
4: A lot of the kids see it at recess and at lunchtime and have never seen it before. I've got a couple of kids playing that have only been in Australia for a couple of weeks, so it's really that connection with a lot of their schoolmates that they can play as well.
2: How important is it to teach them

0: Thurston on the weekend. I've got a few girls that want to continue on next year for next season.
1: And how have they been going at it? Have they picked up the skills quickly?
0: Yeah, definitely, and very, very competitive. I had a few tears last weekend. It's all meant to be non-contact and, like I said, very competitive and going for the ball.
1: What's the reaction from them been? What sort of, you know, things have they been saying to you about how they've found the sport?
0: Very different. A lot of the guys, especially the boys, grow up with soccer. So even just some of the comments of, oh, it's an oval ball, not a round ball. But yeah, very different. It's just a way to introduce a different sport, and then yeah, just around that social inclusion as well.
2: The program has also proved rewarding for those running it. Benjamin Walsh is a coach with AFL Riverina. He says despite most of the students having no idea about the sport, there was no shortage of enthusiasm.
3: Obviously, they're very raw, not playing footy before, but yeah, the enthusiasm was great. I guess it's really enjoyed teaching the basics because they probably listen and take note that little bit more than a lot of other kids. So it's been great. They've been really enthusiastic.
1: What does this sort of help achieve? Obviously, AFL is a quintessentially Australian sport. How does it help teaching these newly arrived kids, some of them, a sport like AFL?
3: Yeah, I guess it just allows them to fit in that little bit more. Playing a sport that most of their other peers would play as well helps them join in and become part of the community that little bit easier. I think that's probably the main thing.
1: What is the potential like? Do you think there's some budding young stars here?
3: Yeah, no, there's plenty of young athletes. If they stick with it, I think they've got a future.
2: Now that these children have the basic skills, some are keen to sign up with local teams. And those like Roz Hassan have big plans for the future.
4: I hope I can go in teams and play with other players.

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4: Hi, this is Melissa Macon from ABC Capricornia. Clay target shooting is a sport that does not discriminate, and for years women have excelled, at times outperforming their male counterparts. You're about to hear an interview I did with Desiree Baines. She's a two-time Olympian who has been a clay target shooter for 50 years. The South Australian says she's proud to see the popularity of the sport rising amongst women.
5: My father was a keen clay target shooter when I was 10 years old, I suppose, when I first got interested. He used to travel around, and it was a case of couldn't get to play my sports on the weekend because we're always chasing clay target shoots. So it was a case of, well, I can't beat him, I'll have to join him. And so we started competing together as individuals, and we both won our first national championship in 1974. I've represented Australia at two Olympics. I've picked up a bronze in 96 and participated in 2000, and then a gold medal at the Commonwealth Games in 2006. So that was in Melbourne. So the sport has longevity.
4: And what was representation like at that time? How many women were involved, and how have you seen it improve or increase?
5: Back then, I had to compete against the men because a lot of times there wasn't a separate women's division because there wasn't enough competitors to warrant it. Yeah, I used to compete against the guys, much to their dismay. Sometimes I was lucky enough to beat them. Yeah, I've had some great opportunities and great experiences with the sport, and now being assistant coach to the juniors, taking them off to Germany in July for the Junior World Championships, I'm able to give something back to the sport that's given me so much.
4: What do you love most about the sport?
5: It's a all-embracing sport because, as I said, it's a family sport and there's no discrimination against kids, seniors, veterans, ladies, juniors. It is probably one of the only sports that you can participate at all levels, at all ages. I recently, last year at the National Championships, shot a long break record for women, and that was 682. So that was done over 2-3 days.
4: So. 682, is that measured? How was that measured?
5: That's how many hits straight without missing against open competition. So I finished sixth against the men and, yeah, set a long break record for women. It was a nice event for me coming into my later years of shooting and a bit of a self-esteem and a bit of a booster that, maybe the old girl still got a bit.
4: I also spoke to Lil Brandt, who has represented Queensland 14 times at a national level and has made the Australian team 5 times. She says women and juniors are flocking to the sport, especially in central Queensland.
6: It's a great family sport. The people are amazing. You meet lots of amazing people from different areas. I just like it. Yeah, it's a thing. Yeah. Yeah.
4: And I guess you have this intense passion for the sport. How do you find that balance?
6: I have to work to clay target shoot. It can be a little expensive, but it is definitely worth it. It's something that our family enjoys doing together, and that's many women shooters, but now a lot of families are doing it, so a lot of wives, a lot of children, and it's fantastic. Our zone is very proactive in trying to get women and juniors into the sport, so it's definitely grown over the last 10, 15 years. I think it is growing and thriving in our area. I think there's always things that we can be doing to promote the sport more, but I think we're going down a good path with that.
4: Yes, you did say that it is something that you just have to do. You work to support your shooting. Does your shooting help support you in other areas of your life?
6: I'm quite competitive. That's

0: good. It's nice to be competitive with men. It's a sport that you can compete with men. We have a grading system, so we don't just compete against women, we compete against the men. So I like that we can compete with them on the same level. It's probably one of the only sports you can, and it's just a great sport. It's a great sport.
1: Nathan Armstrong owns a gun shop in Rockhampton and coordinates events for women throughout the region.
2: It's a great community sport, and it is really good to see that both men and women enjoy the sport equally and they compete on a level playing field. And it's really great to see women even, you know, outperforming the blokes on occasion, which just goes to show that the sport really is for everyone. You know, you can start as young as 11 and there's people shooting well into their retired years.
1: It's a sport that is sure to remain open to all well into the future.

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1: I don't think there are any rules, HG. I think it's just a feel thing. You know what it's like.
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2: Welcome to the Sporting Witness podcast from the BBC World Service with me, Tricia Penrose. On the 24th of June, 1994, Mexico faced the Republic of Ireland at the Citrus Bowl in Orlando. In a memorable moment of heated confusion, the FIFA match officials didn't allow Ireland's John Aldridge onto the pitch. The ice-cool striker's patience melted on the spot. Aldridge famously used foul language repeatedly to express his frustration at not being allowed to play sooner.
3: I said what I said. Yeah, well, it was in the heat of the moment. I absolutely apologise. You know, and especially for children who might watch it or listen to it. No, don't follow me footsteps. I'm sorry.
2: John was born in Liverpool in 1958. He grew up playing football

0: on the city's cobbled streets.
1: I just loved kicking a ball. It was beautiful to me. In the early 1960s, the distance between the trees was the goal.
0: John lived with his Irish grandmother as a boy.
1: Well, me great-grand came, well, her name was Mary Mills. You know, the maiden name was Mary Kane, and she came from Athlone, which is the centre of Ireland. We lived in her house in Garson, under the bridge in Liverpool. She always protected me when I got myself into a big load of trouble, which was quite often, unfortunately, when I was young. But I was the apple of her eye. You know, she's the reason why I played for the Republic of Ireland. It was like, she sent a gift back to me.
0: John grew up watching his World Cup heroes.
1: Pele, I adored Pele, Eusebio, Roger Hunt.
0: John was signed by Liverpool in 1987 for £750,000. The new Ireland coach was 1966 World Cup winner Jack Charlton.
1: The difference for me from club football and international football was the way Liverpool played in the first division / premiership. I was a goal scorer. For Jack, I was a runner. I was the first line of defence, first line of attack.
0: A new rule came in force, meaning those with Irish ancestral heritage could play.
1: Jack Charlton came to watch me play against Aston Villa. I was the first player he came to watch. He said, "Would you play?" He said, "Oh, I'd love to." The reasons I talked about me gran and such. And he shook me hand and I played for the Republic of Ireland.
0: John's international career blossomed as Ireland qualified for the 1990 World Cup in Italy, making the quarterfinals.
1: Jack promised us that if we got the quarterfinal, he'd get us all to meet the Pope. If we get on the bus, we go to the Vatican, and we have an audience with the Pope on our own. But we didn't expect him to come and shake all our hands and meet us and talk to us.
0: Italia 90 paved the way for USA 94.
1: I was older, I was 36. I knew I was only going to play bit part. I thought the squad was the best squad that has ever been assembled in the history of Irish football.
0: The squad was a who's who of top football stars.
1: Roy Keane, Andy Townsend, Ray Houghton, Niall Quinn, Ronnie Whelan.
0: The team included many of Ireland's greatest ever players.
1: The great Paul McGrath, Phil Babb, Pat Bonner, Jason McAteer, Steve Staunton, Dennis Irwin, and me, number 9, John Aldridge, to name but a few, managed by the one and only Jack Charlton.
2: Ireland are not expected to win a World Cup. Some people say we might, and we might do okay in the World Cup. That's fine, that's all we ask. Who knows? Who knows till on the day?
3: The temperature and the humidity would be a severe test of Ireland's fitness as they face Mexico in Orlando.
1: Yeah, the summer of 1994 in the USA was ridiculously hot. I think it was one of the hottest on records. The game was very important after beating Italy. The Mexican team were a good team. A draw would be a good result against them, but we knew on our day we could beat them. So we're very confident going into the game. The Mexican style of football was typical of the teams that they played against notoriously, the Brazilians, Paraguay, Uruguay, Argentinians. Kept the ball really, really well. Tricky. We underrated them.
0: At 1-0 down in the second half, Ireland got ready to make a double substitution, with John and Jason McAteer to come on the field.
1: We were warming up, just ready to go on, and Garcia makes it 2-0 then. I was desperate to get on the pitch. This is the World Cup. The two lads have come off, and Jason had gone on. I'm ready to go on. I'm really, really wound up, and I want to score. I want to score two goals. And then I go on, and then this arm comes across me by the linesman and says, "No, you go nowhere." So what? Next minute, the referee starts the game up. The ball didn't go out of play for quite a long time. It stayed in play without going out. I mean, by which time I'd wound up. I couldn't get on. I was frustrated and it boiled over. It boiled over inside of me and I am quite feisty. And Jack comes and then the fourth official comes with the blue coat and the yellow hat on, whatever he had. And he made things worse. He was very aggressive, pulling people. When he didn't let me on the pitch, I can't tell you frustrated I was, beyond means. The fact that we only had 10 men on the pitch in the heat, the humidity, 2-0 down, and I want to be on the pitch with the lads to help them to get the two goals back. I lost it, completely and utterly lost it. When the fourth official comes on and he's pulling you, I'm arguing that he's in your face. I didn't even know that have a clue that there's cameras on us anyway. I expected that the cameras to be watching the game, not watching us on the sideline, which you know, that emphasised it even more. You know, I was losing minutes at the World Cup as well. It's a World Cup going global, worldwide, to billions of people. I want to get on the pitch. I want to score a goal for us.
0: Minutes after coming on, John scored the vital goal that helped Ireland to the knockout stages.
1: Well, do you know that goal? No one ever talks about the goal. People always talk about the sideline incident. It was a great move, you know. The second most passes for any other goal in the World Cup history, apparently. And it was built up. We kept the ball really well. It was played up to me with the centre-half behind me. I held it up the way centre-forward should do. I passed it to me right and then to one of our players. I think it was our full-back. And I ran then to get in the box. He passed it to Jason and pulled a lovely cross back. The timing was perfect. And Jason put in a lovely cross and I met it perfectly. The header direction was excellent, and it was just like my dad told me what to do, attack that ball and make sure it goes in the back of the net. And it did. I didn't celebrate that goal because I ran and got the ball. I wasn't going to waste any more time. So I got the ball and ran it to the halfway line to get on with the game and let's go again and try and get the equaliser.
0: At USA 94, water breaks were not allowed.
1: And you weren't allowed to even throw water bottles on the pitch, even when someone was injured.
0: The fans also felt the heat that day.
1: The crowd that day, people were taken out for heat exhaustion, taken out of the ground for their own safety.
0: John's touchline frustration made global news.
4: The Ireland manager, Jack Charlton, has been fined £10,000 and John Aldridge nearly £1,500 following an incident during the defeat by Mexico last night.
1: If I met the match officials today, I'd just ask them what it was all about. Because we couldn't understand why, you know, they didn't let me on the pitch. And, you know, it would have been nice for me and Jack to get it all out.
0: In recent years, John put his Irish ancestry under the microscope.
1: So I got the special DNA test. Please be more Irish than English because I play for Ireland, obviously. And it came, it was 2% Swedish, 2% Danish. Now, that's the Vikings going back. Obviously, they went into Ireland and I was 9% Scottish, 41% English and 46% Irish. I was over the moon. I really was. It was like Christmas Day. I just had to be more Irish than English, even as 1%. But as it was more than that. I was blessed that I played for the country that I adore now. I love Liverpool and I love Ireland, the Republic of Ireland. I was so proud to play in two World Cups massively and represent the people of Ireland and play for Jack Charlton.
0: That was John Aldridge speaking to producer Alan Hamilton for the Sporting Witness podcast. This was a Moon Road production for the BBC World Service.

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5: It's September 1972, and Canadians are celebrating the biggest victory in their country's sporting history. The Canadians had won a series played at the height of the Cold War against the USSR. The Summit Series, as it was known, pitted the highly paid professionals of Canada against the notional amateurs from the Soviet Army. Paul Henderson was a 29-year-old left-winger with the Toronto Maple Leafs.
6: In 72, Russia was using sports as a propaganda issue. And so, actually, they challenged us. They'd been preparing. They put a team together and had them together for several years and then came to us and challenged us. We were ill-prepared for them.
5: The Canadians agreed to play four games in Canada's biggest cities, followed by four more in Moscow. But because the series started during their off-season, the professionals were out of shape, and the first match in Montreal was a disaster.
6: Because of not being prepared physically, they caught us by surprise, and everybody knew on the bench that we had underestimated them. And even though we got off to a fast start, they had such composure. Their physical conditioning was absolutely unnerving. We stayed with them for two periods, but then the third period, we were just emptied our tanks. We were exhausted, and they just skated around us like we were pylons almost and soundly trounced us 7-3, and it was so embarrassing.
5: Canadians expressed their disbelief to CBC Radio. A team of players regarded as the best in the world had been roundly beaten.
7: Well, I thought it was a great lesson for our pros to learn something about international hockey, and tonight's game, the Russians were great teachers.
8: I think it's basically a North American situation where the players get paid a lot, they get a little fat and lazy. The Europeans do not. They don't live like we do.
9: Yeah, I like the Russian, the way they play. They're a very good sport, better than our Canadian, I find.
5: The Canadians improved slightly, winning the second game and tying the third. But then disaster struck again in the fourth game in Vancouver.
6: Some nights you just don't have it, and last night we didn't have it. And they played exceptional well. And our Canadian people were frustrated. They just started booing us like crazy. And one of the captains, Phil Esposito, after the game, he was on television, and he just poured his heart out to the Canadian people and said, listen, folks, we're giving it all we've got, and we've got a strong opponent here, and we do not appreciate representing our country and being booed off the ice, and, you know, the sweat was pouring off them. And then the Canadian people woke up and said, we need to get behind this team.
5: When the Canadians arrived in Moscow to play the final four games, they now had the full support of the country. And, astonishingly for the Cold War, they were accompanied by 3,000 travelling fans.
6: I don't think we would have won the series without them. They were incredible. And sang the national anthem before the games.

0: created a problem at the Canadian team hotel. The players realised their specially imported supplies were being sold off to their own supporters.
1: The food was not good. The borscht, the soup, was the best thing, but we knew it was not going to be good, so we had taken enough steaks over there for the players and the wives to have a steak every day. And obviously, we take a lot of our Canadian beer. We make good beer in Canada. And, well, what actually happened is that we had 3,000 Canadians over there that were getting tired of the food and tired of the beer. And they found, I guess somebody bribed or gave somebody 10 bucks and sold them a steak. Well, then that became the thing. You know, the hotel staff were selling our beer and our steak to Canadians that were dying for some good food. Well, yeah, we could handle the steaks, but when they started, our beer was disappearing, then that became war. That was the last straw.
0: Did it feel at that moment that this, you know, this was more than just a game? There was something at stake here for Canadians that was just a little bit more than a game of ice hockey?
1: Well, there's no question about that. It became our way of life against theirs. I remember saying to my wife that if we don't win this series, we're going to be losers, known as losers for the rest of our lives. And so we played with desperation, I'll tell you.
0: The desperation spilled over into ugly clashes on the rink. By this stage, though, the Canadian players were fitter and starting to gel as a team. They won games 6 and 7 thanks to winning goals from Paul Henderson himself. So, going into the final match, the Summit Series was tied.
1: Well, there was incredible anticipation. You know, we knew everything was on the line. I mean, both teams knew that. And actually, we were losing 5-3 after the second period. So we got a monumental struggle. And I remember kicking our goaltender's pads, Ken Dryden, and I said, you board this thing up for us, we'll win the game. But you cannot let them have another goal because that'll be too big of a mountain to climb. Probably Ken Dryden played the best period of that whole series in the third period.
0: Thanks to Dryden, the Canadians still had a chance. They fought back to level pegging, and then, as the final whistle approached, Paul Henderson was on the bench, resting, but determined to get on.
1: I looked up at the clock, there was about a minute left, and maybe because I'd scored the winning goal in each of the two previous games, I don't know, it was totally unpremeditated, I found myself standing up and yelling at Peter Mihalovic, the left winger, to come off the ice. Now, thank goodness Peter thought it was the coach yelling at him, and Peter come off the ice. And I remember saying to myself, I still have time, and jumped up in a hurry. And then all of a sudden, the puck was right in front of the net. Phil Esposito took a shot at Tretiak, and I was right there, and I got the rebound, and I shot. And Tretiak, who was a great goaltender, stopped the first one. He got it with his pad. But fortunately for me, the rebound came right back onto my stick and he was down and I had about a foot to put it in and so put it in the back of the net and we've been celebrating.
2: A pass in front, Henderson was upended as he tried to shoot it. Here's another shot, Henderson right in. He scores! Henderson! While the team pours over the board, they're mobbing Henderson. Henderson has got to be the hero.
0: Extraordinary. Two rebounds, it finally, with just 30-odd seconds to go. An eight-game series is decided. Have you got any memories of the last 30 seconds of the game after that?
1: Well, it was interesting. I came back to the bench. I said, I would be fearful of playing the last 26 seconds. I was just emotionally, physically, and I think mentally spent. And so I said, put somebody else out there for the last 26 seconds. I was done like a dog's dinner.
0: And when the final whistle went, did your energy come back to you? Were you able to get back out on the ice and celebrate?
1: Oh, yeah, we went back out there for sure. But it was really interesting. After the game was over and we went back into the room, we probably sat there for 45 minutes and there was no jumping up or going crazy. I mean, it was celebratory for sure. But it wasn't, you know, champagne all over the place. In fact, there was no champagne at all. Just, our good Canadian beer. We just sort of sit back, slumped in our chairs, and there was just that wonderful sense of pride and a real sense that we were able to come back and persevere.
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0: ABC News, good morning. I'm William Howard Evans. US President Donald Trump has accused Iran of playing games for nearly 50 years after Tehran sent its response to the latest American ceasefire proposal. Iranian state media says Tehran wants negotiations to focus on permanently ending the war. While not rejecting the proposal, Mr. Trump has posted on Truth Social saying Iran has been playing games with the US for 47 years. Israel's Prime Minister Benjamin Netanyahu has told American broadcaster CBS Iran's stockpile of enriched uranium must be removed before the war can end.
1: President Trump has said to me, I want to go in there, and I think it can.

0: be done physically. That's not the problem. If you have an agreement and you go in and you take it out, why not?
1: What if there isn't an agreement? Can it be taken out by force?
0: You're going to ask me these questions. I'm going to dodge them because I'm not going to talk about our military possibilities, plans, or anything of the kind.
2: An Australian government-supported flight is scheduled to depart the Canary Islands tomorrow with the five people from Australia who were on board the cruise ship hit by a hantavirus outbreak. Europe correspondent Mazoe Ford has more.
3: In a careful and complex operation, groups of passengers and crew from 23 countries are being evacuated from the MV Hondius cruise ship. None are showing symptoms of hantavirus. Passengers are being taken to Tenerife Airport in military buses, then evacuated from the island in planes sent by their respective countries. An Australian government-supported charter flight for four Australians, one permanent resident and one New Zealand citizen is due to depart Tenerife in the early hours of Tuesday morning Australian time. A medical team will be on board the flight.
2: Former British Labor Minister and dual British-Australian citizen Catherine West has doubled down on her threat to challenge under fire Prime Minister Sir Keir Starmer following disastrous local council elections. Tim Wharton reports.
4: Sir Keir Starmer is vowing to fight on as Britain's Prime Minister, describing his government as a 10-year project despite mounting calls for him to resign after his party's disastrous performance in local elections last week. Mr Starmer's Labour Party suffered the worst local election losses for a governing party in more than three decades, while the right-wing Reform UK party made significant gains, prompting a growing number of Labour MPs to call for his removal. The Prime Minister is due to address colleagues today, and former Labour Minister Catherine West says if she isn't satisfied with his speech, she will take action in the interests of the Labor Party. Mr Starmer has received some support, with Education Secretary Bridget Phillipson saying she can't support a leadership challenge at this stage.
2: Expert witnesses from the UK and groups who challenged the definition of anti-Semitism are expected to give evidence before the Royal Commission this week. Commissioner Virginia Bell has flagged the inquiry, launched after the Bondi Beach terrorist attack, has adopted the International Holocaust Remembrance Alliance's definition of anti-Semitism. This definition is endorsed by Jewish groups, but has been criticised for being weaponised in order to suppress critique of the Israeli government. The commission last week heard from people with lived experiences of anti-Semitism across education, sport, and within schools. Apprentice tradies are warning others about influencers offering to teach them the skills to escape the 9-to-5. Some influencers are targeting apprentices with online courses that appear to lack certification. One of the agencies behind the content, ABC Sales Agency, is not a registered business or training provider in Australia. One apprentice tradie has told Triple J's Hack he took out a $12,000 loan to pay for an online course, later realising the purpose of the loan had been falsified.
5: The loan that they gave me, the reason for it, they put dental loan. I don't know. I don't know why it didn't. They're scary now looking at it, but
2: ABC Sales Agency has not responded to questions. In sport, Adelaide have claimed their fifth win of the AFL season, downing Richmond 98-61 in round 9 at the MCG. Corbin Middlemass reports.
6: Down by 10 at halftime, Adelaide dominated the third quarter with 18-7 inside 50s and kicking 5 unanswered goals. The surge was inspired by their captain, Jordan Dawson, who had 10 disposals and a goal in the quarter alone. Adelaide then kicked the first of the final term to make it 6 straight. The Tigers responded with the next two, but they never truly threatened. Adelaide adding the last 3 of the game to win by 37 points and improve to 5-4 on the season.
2: That's the latest ABC News.
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10: Eddie, thanks so much for joining us today on the ABC. Can you just take us back to that insane, incredible run? When you think back to the day, what strikes you? What do you remember from that moment?
11: Oh, man, what I remember is, days before the race, Coach and I have been talking about, just focusing on execution rather than time. And, that's all we've just been focusing on. It's just 7 quality steps from the blocks. It's just, don't think about anything else. Just 7 quality pushes, head down, and just after the

0: some quality pushes, just go. And like that's what I've been emphasizing, and just trying to get my conscious like into it as well. And like that translated over into the race. And like after the 7 steps, I just like went and like just put my head down, and like around the 30 to 40, that's when I started going. And I just like just kept relaxed, just move my arms as fast as I can, and just until the 90 meters, I ended up swimming. But like after when I turned my head around and like running at 9:84, I was like shocked. Like the best time situation I could say is just very shocking to run that time, especially like I never thought that I was capable of running a time like this in my life.
1: You must have felt quick because, as I said off air, in the vision, your head, you're snapping around to see the time. Was there a sense, hey, I've executed this perfectly?
0: Well, actually, yeah. Like, I just felt like there was no trips, no slip ups, like, and no tightness. Like, and also I beat like the big name sprinters as well. So it's like, oh, it's gotta be like a great time. And like, when 9:84 just popped up, it's then when I look at the wind reading, I was like, ah, it's a bugger. But like, I was just still like, shocked that I actually run that fast.
1: Tell me about the reaction from people in your life, but also maybe people you didn't know, but you know, you knew about. Were there sort of surprising people reaching out who were obviously very impressed and excited by what you just done?
0: Honestly, actually, a lot of people, but like there is like a lot of names and like keeping up. I'm like, but like from here on out, after the 9:84, I ran like something that like, I mean, after the 9:84, like so many messages has came across like from internationals from different countries, and like it's just so hard to keep in tabs. But like Lachlan Kennedy and Gal Gal like sent me some messages, and like I just said thank you so much, and I appreciate it. And it's like it's pretty good to like get like messages from these top sprinters as well, like telling me that I'm doing a good job.
1: Sprinting's such an individual pursuit, but Australia feels like it's got such a special team vibe and space right now. The men's 4x100 just equaled the national record over the weekend and then finished fourth in the world in Botswana. You talk about Gout and Lockie. Is there something, a sense of something really special building in that sort of overall Aussie team component right now?
0: Actually, over the years, when I've seen like Australian sprinting have been developing over the time, and it just got me like thinking like we came a long way, man. Like who knew that like now we're becoming a powerhouse in the world, and it's like it's good to see like everybody's like finally like developing and like running like great times in the world stage, and it's like it's only gonna get better from here on out. And like it's just, us running fourth in the world relay, I mean them running fourth in the world relays is like awesome. It's just signals that like in world championships to come, like we got this. Like we can start like podium and like running like great times, and like also building history and a foundation for the next generation to come.
1: Why were you not involved in that meet over the weekend? I think a lot of Australian athletics fans would have loved to have seen you involved. I'm sure that, you know, it's a complicated thing to get to Botswana. Can you help us understand there?
0: Okay, so there's two things. We had the dual meet over the weekend. It was USC versus UCLA, and the other thing was like Coach and I were discussing like that we just want to put our focus onto the NCAA commitments. As like if I flew to Botswana, then like it'll just mess up the training and it mess up the schedule, and it will make me like not perform well the way I want to perform in the big stage in the NCAAs like a few weeks' time.
1: So you're taking a real, you know, big picture, long-term approach. I think there's a lot to be said for that. And, you know, it sounds as though in an Australian sense, you guys are really lifting each other up. Is there a healthy rivalry there as well? Because as I say, ultimately sprinting, it's about as individual as a sport as it can be at times as well.
0: Yeah, absolutely. Like it's just healthy. Like even though like on the track, like we may be like intense and like maybe like intense and like bitter rivalry, but like at the same time it's all love. But like we're just trying to run good and like run fast, but at the same time it's just like we just push each other, and like at the end of the day, like after our races, we're just boys, and like we're just like having a laugh and like just love and just loving life again and just being boys.
1: Is there a bit of friendly banter, you know, in the, I don't know, the Instagram DMs, the texts from guys like Gout and Locke, you know, I guess winding each other up or G-ing each other up?
0: Oh, there is like some of that, but like at the end of the day.

0: It's all friendly and love between all of us, man. And that's at the end of the day, that's all we could be doing.
1: It's crazy to think that not that long ago you were representing New Zealand, you know, Kiwi born guy, lived in Canberra, went back to the NZ. Now you're in the green and gold. Why did you make the switch to Australia? For those who aren't as familiar with your story, Eddie.
0: I appreciate my time with Team New Zealand, but I am looking forward to the future with Team Australia.
1: Oh, that's low key, man. You're keeping it tight.
0: Yeah, just there is a lot of like information behind the doors that like I don't feel comfortable sharing, but
1: Is it hard?
0: yeah, I'm just.
1: Is that part hard for you to have, you know, people, you know, they're obviously sort of asking that because we're all sort of familiar with the sprint scene, and then you have a someone like yourself who's we see doing incredible things across the ditch in New Zealand, and you burst onto the scene, and there's just a natural curiosity there. Is that a challenging thing for you to have to reckon with?
0: Honestly, it's like it's tough at times, like because like I just don't want to like spill the full stories because like of what happened behind the scenes. But like honestly, I just try to give it like the shortened version and like the obvious version of like of why I switch over to that switch over from New Zealand to Australia, but instead of like getting into full detail because like it could get very messy.
1: It must be hard for you. For the more casual fans who have seen you sort of burst onto the scene, I'm interested as well in your choice to go the US college route. It looks as though it's working so well. Brent Emanuel, your coach there, seems to have unlocked something in you. How has he and the program in the United States helped you sort of flick the switch?
0: Honestly, being in a college like University of Southern California has like unlocked so much potential of me, like from like sticking for finally having a structured system and like having things that I should focusing on. Like we have

0: which also puts my, which is the reason why my mind is the way it is. But like, we're using all these resources, it actually helps us to like become the best athlete that can be. And but once when I'm always listening to my coach and like always put full trust in him, like all eggs in the basket, it's like the thing now, look at me, I'm just performing like the way that I'm actually performing, all because I just put trust in the whole system of U University of California, and I'm appreciated to be here. Fight on.
1: Sprinting comes in the family. Your dad, Gus, raced for Ghana, held the Kiwi record until you broke it. What was that like, taking the national record off dad? And what's maybe the best piece of advice that dad has given you over the journey?
0: Honestly, when I broke my dad's record in 2022, it was amazing. Like, it just felt like the record has been there for like 25 years, and like for his own son to beat it is like something that nobody would ever believe if I just like say it. But like when I pull out the sources, they're like, holy, is that insane, man. And it's like, it's crazy, man. It's like honestly crazy. But like the advice that my dad always have to that he always gives me, especially to this day, is just like, just don't worry about others and don't like focus on the outside noise. Just focus on yourself and focus on like what you gotta do and just be locked in and like ignore the haters and just run, man. Just run. Just relax. Just have fun with it.
1: You talk about just running, but there's been times where you've looked at other sports as well. As I understand it, you've pursued or dabbled with rugby, American football. I believe that you were thinking about being a wide receiver at the University of Hawaii, I think. What can you tell us about your time thinking about potentially being something, athletically involved outside of sprinting?
0: Well, honestly, it has been a tough path, man, because like ever since 2017, I've been missing games left, right, and up, from like outside circumstances to like ridiculous policies. It's just like, it was just frustrating. So like playing these other sports just like was like a backdoor from sprinting, because like if just in case sprinting doesn't work out because of like the policies and like everything that's been going through and the lack of exposure that I've been experiencing, rugby and football were like the two sports that like I thought that like with the speed that I can translate, it can like, and I developed skill, it can like make me into a

0: it's just all about positioning. It's about where you are in the football field, and it's like also football IQ, because like if you haven't played for a long time, it's like super hard to pick up, especially the older you get.
1: I guess the question on every Australian sports fan's lips, I guess we're impatient, we're greedy, is how much faster do you think you can go, Eddie? Like, to run 9.84 in all conditions, you know, that is obviously the fastest any Australian has ever run. Is there a sense that you can get even quicker?
0: Yeah, I believe I can get quicker. Like, this is only my second year back, and like, I'm feeling like I haven't even hit my peak yet. So like, it's only going to get faster from here. And like, I don't want to put a projected time out there, but like, I just feel like I could like, hopefully be in the top list of all time for the world athletics. Like, it'll be amazing to be a top 10 one day, but like, for now, I just gotta like work on my mechanics and just try to get bigger, stronger, faster, and just go from there and like just run as fast as I can. And I believe I can do it, man. Just believe I can like crack the 9.7s.
1: Wow. How big has Australian athletics been for your evolution? Do you feel like they're helping you get the best out of yourself?
0: Oh yeah, like ever since I've been in Athletics Australia, everybody has just been helpful, and like everybody has been caring, and like from the athletes to the coaches to the trainers to the dietitian, like they've been playing a big role. Like they've been like investing in us very, very well, and like it's paying off. Like the world relays, like we had 6 out of 6 teams that made the Beijing World Championships, and that's like very special. That's like showing how we're progressing, and that's what I'd love to see. And like it's gonna just build a bigger generation. One day, like, we're just going to be a powerhouse like the US and the UK when it comes to the Olympic stage and the World Championship stage.
1: It's absolutely thrilling to hear you talk about running 9.7s, to see you buying into Australian athletics and wanting us to be competing with those absolute superpowers. I assume the Olympics is logically the next huge goal on the horizon, LA 2028. You're in California right now. What do you feel like you need to do in the next 2 years? And are we going to get to see you competing in Australia, Eddie? Like the idea of you, Gout, Lockie running at like a Murray plant meet or something like that, that is absolutely mouthwatering for Australian athletics fans.
0: Well, the thing is, like, it's just NCAA commitments. But like, after the NCAA championships, well, I'm going to make a decision whether I'm going to go pro or if I'm going to go back to college for another year, and we can go from there. But like, I'm hoping, like, if things go as well, hoping by next year I'll be back racing in Australia, doing the circuit, and like racing Lachlan Kennedy and Galga, which I'm looking forward to. It like, it's just something that I've been looking forward to, is racing those guys. And it's like, I'm just grinning ear to ear. Like, I just can't wait to just verse them. Like, it's going to be something special. And I believe, like, we're going to run something crazy, not just in the 100, but in the 200. But, like, yeah, can't complain one bit. It's just, like, just got to see what happens in the NCAAs. And if I can finish the job, then, yeah, hopefully by next year.
1: Mate, we're enjoying the show from a distance. We hope to see you on a home track sooner rather than later. Thanks so much for sharing your story with us today and sharing your time. We appreciate it, man.
0: No worries, man. Thank you for having me on board.
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jazz and hip hop.

0: chances to be at Canberra Stadium on Sunday this week. The Raiders against the Panthers. There were times last year where we thought, oh, they might run into each other in the grand final. Didn't prove to be, but Canberra back in the winners' list with a victory over the Titans yesterday. And Matt Timocor, one of their stars, joins us on NRL Thursday on ABC Sport. Mate, Matt, great to have a chat to you. How are you?
1: Yeah, good, mate. How are you?
0: Yeah, look, I'm fantastic. And look, I'm wondering how the boys are feeling about a home game. I mean, every week's a good week to test yourself, but frothing at the chance to take on the Panthers, no doubt.
1: Yeah, obviously it's an exciting matchup. You know, Panthers have been probably the form comp of the team this year, and they've been very consistent, so it's going to be a massive challenge for myself and the boys, but I know we're up for it.
0: What's been working the last month, Matt? 3 out of 4 wins, really good performance in the absence of a couple of key men last week down at Robina, and the Titans were coming off a rest, so it seems like your footy's starting to get a bit closer to what we saw from you last year when you topped the comp.
1: Yeah, I think just the cohesion between the team. We had Jamal move on last year and had Ethan Sanders coming in. So I think over this past month has been his best part of his football. He's slowly coming into his role. And it's helping the boys around him. And I think it's a credit to him and the facility he's having in this game.
0: Can you maybe give us a little behind-the-scenes look at... I just saw the way that Ethan Sanders, with his kicking game, and particularly those bombs last week, it was such a key pillar of the way you went about structuring your performance against the Titans. And we know that Ricky was a master of that, your coach, when he was a player. So is that about the coach himself getting to the young halfback, or how does it happen that, you see Ethan have such a commanding role with his kicking game?
1: Yeah, well, I think it's a bit of on all of us, to be honest. It's not just the coach's thing. There's a lot of senior players out there that have played

0: tackle last year. You know, our attack was, you know, one of the best in the comp. And, you know, we had those little things and those little arsenal, or things in our arsenal that was just working for us, you know, with the offloads and stuff like that. But I think for me this year, I've just tried to come in and simplify it as well and, you know, talk to the boys. I know because for myself, I'm a bit of a senior player there. So sometimes I feel like I try to be... try to lead from example, and yeah, like I said, I've simplified my game through instead of trying to go for the fancy plays and that. Sometimes taking the tackle and you know, getting to the end of your sets is what's going to happen to teams.
1: Right, from a commentator's point of view, I'm not on the field, and this is to all our listeners. The game in 2026 is fantastic. It's so fast. Have you had to adjust as an individual and also as a team to the way the game's played this year as opposed to even as recent as last year?
0: Yeah, definitely, mate. Yeah, that was one thing I noticed when I first had my first full game in round 6 or 7, I think it was. It was, the game sped up so much more than what it was last year. It's harder to kind of put teams into a grind because it's just so fast and it's hard to... yeah, it's hard to kind of keep up with that pace. So for us, we've just learned to we're learning the games and what's working for us and what's working for other teams is I guess just getting on with it. Getting on with the job. There's a lot of times where we'd always try to number up on edges and especially for shifts and that, but because it's so fast, you can't really do it. So I guess training those. Situations where you're going to be really uncomfortable and really strained is what's helping us at the moment.
2: I see that Ethan Strange's been named. Is he right to come back?

0: player you watched, you went, wow, that's someone I want to replicate, or there's my hero? Did you have someone like that?
1: Oh, honestly, mate, there were so many players I used to love watching growing up. But, you know, probably it's hard to go past Greg Inglis. I think probably, I would be one of many in saying that he is probably one of the favourite players growing up. The things that he could do on the field was absolutely amazing. And, I know he's definitely someone that I used to watch when I was younger.
0: Great choice.
2: I must admit, as Billy asked that question, I put three initials down because being a Kiwi, I thought two of us a sheck would have to be one. So I put down RTS, but no, you've gone with GI.
1: This is when I was younger, yeah, but like coming through, yeah, RTS, even Joey Manu, but fellas like that, I used to love watching as well. Just what they could do was unreal as well. Sean Johnson.
2: You got a tip for us tonight? Finns versus Dogs?
1: I'm not too sure at the moment. It'll be a tough game, but I'm going to go Dolphins. I think their attack's been unreal, and I guess we'll make Jermaine as well. So.
2: Okay.
0: So have I, mate. It's a good choice.
2: It sounds like you're pretty quiet at home. So, you know, what I had a chat to Campbell Graham a couple of weeks ago. He was on his way to the pub to have a steak on a Thursday night. What's your Thursday night look like when you got a Sunday game?
1: No, not much for me, mate. Just kick up, spend time with the missus and the dog, and just relax.
2: Well, Matt, we love watching you play. Thanks for taking our call on this Thursday night. Good luck on Sunday.
1: Thanks for having me, guys. Thank you.

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1: I'm coming to a change room, mate. 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
4: Well, we've been looking back on Cronulla Sutherland's one and so far only premiership win 10 years ago, breaking the drought to win the 2016 premiership with that thrilling 14-12 win over Melbourne in the grand final. And over the last few weeks, I've spoken with Chris Hyington, Jared Beale, and last Sunday was James Maloney. Today on the line is, he must have been one of the most exciting players ever to watch in rugby league. He came up as a 5'8 or half. He starred for the Sharks at fullback. And this bloke, who was born in Darwin, burst onto the scene playing under-20s for Canterbury. Do you remember this? I think he was 18 when he signed with the Bulldogs. And in 26 games at that level, he scored 38 tries. He kicked 93 goals and scored 340 points in 26 games. Canterbury coach Steve Folks finally picked him to make his first grade debut in 2008. But not until round 20, that may have been the week Sonny Bill Williams walked out on the club in the middle of the night. He played six times for the Indigenous All-Stars, and he was one of the, he was the first try scorer in the 2016 grand final. Yes, from a brilliant scrum play. His name is Ben Barber, and he's on the line. Appreciate your time, Ben. How are you going?
5: Yeah, not too bad, mate. Thanks for getting me on.
4: No, a pleasure. You're up in Mackay. Is it right you only stopped playing last year?
5: Yeah, I'm retired now. I'm actually down at my local club, South Mackay, actually doing a little bit of a clean-up at the moment, trying to clean the dressing sets out and getting ready for the year.
4: Because you're coaching, right?
5: Yeah, I took over the coaching role now, so there's a little bit more that comes with it, and looking after the place and not just putting the boots on, so something different.
4: So it's a bit different at NRL level too, where you've got to clean out the sheds. Is that a responsibility you're looking forward to for the year?
5: Oh, mate, I'm more so worried about the committee meetings I've got to turn up. I thought coaching was just turning up on a Sunday and telling some blokes what to do.
4: Yeah, it's going to be different.
5: It's been great. So, yeah, I've been something new and fresh for me, so I'm enjoying it.
4: What drew you to Sydney back as a teenager that led you to signing with Canterbury?
5: Oh, I think just opportunity. I almost sort of gave up hope.

0: there for a little bit. A lot of my good friends were sort of connected to clubs at 15, 16. And when I got the chance, I actually seen him the other day, Benny Anderson, in Mackay again. And he obviously relation to Chris and got in a bit of contact. I was playing pretty good up here, and I got an opportunity. Now I tried to make the most of it, and obviously worked out in my favour a little bit.
1: As I mentioned in the intro, I do remember fondly the excitement of you playing under 20s for Canterbury, and you're scoring all those tries much better, almost two tries a game. It seemed like it was too easy for you. So you seem to adapt to Sydney life pretty well?
0: Yeah, I think obviously I'm playing the local A-grade comp up here as a 17-year-old. Obviously put me in a good space, and probably put me a few levels ahead of some of the as I said, the 18-year-olds are probably just playing their own age down there. So, probably that was the main reason why maybe it looked a little bit too easy.
1: Did I remember that correctly, Benny, that you were called into the Bulldogs team for your first grade debut the same week as Sonny Bill left?
0: Yeah. And that's a funny story that I always tell everyone. I was actually shopping and I seen him at training, and then it came over the radio while I was I think Belmore somewhere in the Woolworths there, and that Sonny Bill had left the country, and I thought it was a bit of a hoax. And by the time I got home, it was national news. So yeah, that was the week.
1: Wow, I remember being on air in Canberra at Canberra Stadium when all of that unfolded, and I think Todd Greenberg was your CEO at Canterbury at the time. We had him on, and it was no one could believe what was going on. So. That was against the Dragons, right, your first game?
0: Yeah, I debuted against the Dragons. I think we got a hide in that night, like 30-something to nil. So not one I want to remember, but obviously was a great one for me to get the chance to debut finally.
1: Your first full year in the NRL was 2010, but I want to get to 2012. You were playing actually in Mackay, right, against Melbourne. I'm sure that was the debut game of Dale Finucane and Josh Jackson when they were both at Canterbury. But you set up the try of the year that was finished off by Josh Morris. Tell us about that one.
0: Oh, yes. Obviously, it was obviously a great day for myself and opportunity for me to come back and play in front of my family and friends. But that's probably the day I believed in football gods. A lot of stuff went my way that day. And I was just lucky enough that I got to do it in front of, again, my family, friends, my grandparents and everyone above sort of thing. So, yeah, someone was on my side that day. I definitely know that.
1: Now, you're being very humble, Ben. So I'm going to mention some things that happened in that play, and you tell me if I'm wrong. It was a 109-metre try that you ran 70 metres?
0: Yeah. 60, 70 metres, yeah.
1: You broke six tackles?
0: Yeah, caught one across the chin, I think, from, I don't know, can't remember who it was, but yeah, caught one. So,
1: Then you put in a centering kick for Josh Morris to score.
0: Yeah, and then the teammates I had at the time, especially J-Moz, I think we put a few on for each other all year. So probably one of the best finishes in the game at that time. And yeah, it was easy to just put the ball out there somewhere, and I knew he was going to get it.
1: Special guest this afternoon is Ben Barber. We're going to get onto the Cronulla 2016 Premiership win in a moment. You played for the Broncos in Brisbane in 2014 and played all 25 games. But that was it. How did you end up at Cronulla Shark in 2015?
0: Yeah, obviously, when Griffin got the sack and Wayne was on his way up there, he was sort of open and honest about my situation at the club and gave me the opportunity to obviously try and find somewhere else because he didn't see me in my plans, which is, it was, again, no hate on him. At least he was open and honest. And in the space of half an hour and then a couple of days, there was a phone call from my manager to meet up with Flenno, and the rest is history. I'd signed to go back, and

0: I had a good spiel and speech with who the guys were there. Obviously telling me that Mickey Ennis had already signed, so it was a no-brainer for myself.
1: Yeah, I know, talking to Hino a few weeks ago, Chris Hyington, he was a signing at Cronulla. There must have been a tremendous buzz that something special was building there.
0: Yeah, definitely. I think it was just about getting the right mix and then getting it all together. Obviously, the first year I was there didn't actually go to plan as well. I was sort of trying to play in the halves and, again, trying to find my way again. And, it's funny how the world works, that things seem to fall in place. And I think that year was just a great mix of a lot of experience and a lot of youth, and it seemed to work together. And as a crew, we got on like a house on fire. I'm pretty sure Lou will tell you. Whether you're the Gal or you were Val Holmes at 18, like we were all best mates, and that goes a long way to get us home that year.
1: Benny, every time I'm in a chat about Cronulla 2016, the phrase you just used always comes up. It really was a great blend of youth and experience, wasn't it?
0: Yeah, definitely. And as I said, you can somehow find things to make excuses about, but I don't know what it was. Like I think you said, I think we all believed and could see what could possibly happen. And, it was, I guess, I was sort of in the middle sort of thing, obviously having a couple of seasons on my belt, but the younger guys that are coming through at the time, like Val and Birdie and Fecky and Latelli and all these guys, it was just a great mixture, and it just seemed to work out really, really well.
1: Look, you played plenty of footy in the halves and had great success there. I loved you as a fullback, and that's where we saw you in the 2016 grand final. You had a great year there for the Sharkies. It seemed to be able to bring out the best of you, and you know, even talking to Louis over the years, the ability that you had to chime in at the right time really helped Cronulla in 2016. Did you enjoy that role?
0: Oh, yeah, definitely. And, again, it took me, almost a year to, again, find my feet. And, as I said, it's a funny game, rugby league. You can be on 1 minute, and it takes the littlest things to sort of get your confidence back, and the ball keeps rolling. So I give a lot of credit to the guys around me. I was very lucky to play with a lot of great teammates and everything. But obviously Cronulla was a little bit special. We had a great bunch of leaders there that just made life so much easier for me, and put trust in me, and made my job so much easier.
1: Well, you had that incredible run too. What was it, 15 games unbeaten hit the hurdle a little bit before the finals, but that's very rare.
0: Yeah. As I said, you don't do that very often. After our first sort of couple of losses, we went on a bit of a run there, and somehow we still finished up in third that year. And we got home in the end, so that's all the only thing that counts.
1: Yeah, well, I've spoken to previous guests about that incredible finals win over Canberra. In Canberra, then you knocked over the Cowboys, you're into the GF. Now, quarter of an hour into the game, the Sharks have a scrum feed close to the Melbourne goal line. What happened next?
0: Oh, at the trick play.
1: Yes.
0: Love
1: this.
0: I've seen a couple of podcasts and all that sort of stuff. I like to watch them tell stories to my friends and everyone up here that I think it only worked because the only one that knew what was going on was actually me and Gal. So, If you really ever take the time to break it all down, you can see no one actually knew apart from me and Gal that was going to happen. And I think that's what gave it away and why it actually worked, because I think some of these other guys didn't even know that it was going on. It's crazy. Obviously, I've seen Jimmy Maloney and Wado sort of rubbish it down. They rubbished it all week, and for it to come off in a grand final, it was, pretty fun. Pretty exciting. So.
1: I'm sure Louis told me that any time that was practiced at training, it never worked. Yet there on grand final, it's you and Gal only.
0: Yeah, we did it during the year, and I think I got tailed up a couple of times. So, as I said, whoever thought about it might have been Fenno to actually do it in the grand final. Maybe it's a genius work from himself.
1: So what was the signal you had with Gal that we're going to do it and we're going to do it now?
0: Oh, I think it was just his big head just giving me the nod. No.
1: Hard to miss?
0: No, he gave me the nod. And obviously, I was back in back row, and Louis had to go to the front row. So that, I think if you were smart enough, you should have knew that that's not where I normally pack in. So Yeah, I'm just lucky enough that no one held on to anyone, and yeah, I was able to open up the account for us.
1: What a great story. Tell us your memories, Benny, of that last play where it looked for the world like Melbourne was going to score but didn't.
0: Yeah, I've got some funny stories. I still remember when we kicked it out, and at the scrum, I told Val and Bertie, just the two young guys that are the most eagerest and will do anything for the club, not to overchase and follow. And if you ever watch the videotape, they stay back, they don't keep pushing up, and then when the ball comes to the right, they're actually nearly behind me, them two, just

0: at that moment, you sort of knew you were home, because we were doing anything and everything to not let that one slip.
1: I remember calling that try, Benny. I've got many memories of that one, not try, sorry, but the way you guys thwarted Melbourne at the end there. And there was such a sense of history being on the table with this one play, because at some point in it, you thought Melbourne has to score. But you guys remained patient, you remained in position, and you somehow managed to keep them out. But there was so much at stake in that play.
0: Yeah, definitely, definitely. And just to obviously, when Andrew did what he did, just to get ourselves back in front, in big games like that, Melbourne really ever let one slip up. And, just put ourselves back in a position when I think a lot of people thought we were gone for money. Again, goes back to the drive and the will we wanted as a club and as a team to win the comp.
1: All right, one more question. I'll let you get back to making the South Sharks team and clubhouse clean and tidy. The big question, I've been asking all of your former teammates this, who was the bigger pest or prankster, James Maloney or my man Louis?
0: It's funny because Jimmy would just be annoying, but Louis was the trickster. So I know if he will listen or not, but he was the trickster. He had all these phone apps and all that sort of stuff that he could message you and make you turn up to meetings when you're not supposed to turn up and all that sort of stuff. So Louis was the trickster. So you could say Louis because and sometimes you didn't know whether to take him serious. He's a big, strong, robust man. So and he always could keep a straight face. He loved playing poker. So you didn't know whether he was telling the truth or not.
1: Yeah, well, Benny, I can promise you this, having worked with him since 2019, nothing has changed.
0: No, I bet it hasn't. So. I'm looking forward to obviously our anniversary. I think it's at the end of the year, so hopefully get the chance to catch up with him again.
1: All right, Ben Barber, so good to have you online reflecting on 10 years since the Sharks one and only premiership win. Appreciate it very much, and good luck coaching in the Mackay comp this year.
0: Looking forward to it. Should be fun.
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0: British Army medics has parachuted onto a remote island off Africa to help a British man suspected to have contracted hantavirus on a cruise ship. Europe correspondent Mazoe Ford has the latest.
1: A team of six paratroopers and two medical clinicians from the British Army parachuted onto Tristan da Cunha, a tiny island in the South Atlantic Ocean. They were sent to deliver medical supplies after a man on the island who'd been a passenger on the MV Hondius cruise ship was suspected of contracting hantavirus. 9,000 kilometres north of there on the island of Tenerife, a careful and complex operation to evacuate passengers and crew from the MV Hondius has been underway. None are showing symptoms of hantavirus. The five people from Australia will be evacuated in the early hours of Tuesday morning Australian time.
0: President Donald Trump has labelled Iran's response to the US proposal to end the war as totally unacceptable. North America correspondent Cayman Gock reports.
2: Iranian representatives delivered their country's response to the latest US proposal to end the war through Pakistani mediators. Little detail has been publicly provided regarding Iran's response, but Donald Trump took to social media to declare he doesn't like it. There has been an uneasy ceasefire between the countries since last month, but the US president has previously threatened to restart military action if he thought negotiations were going nowhere. The war is in its 10th week. President Trump previously stated it would be over in about a month. Cayman Gock, ABC News, Washington.
0: Britain's Education Secretary Bridget Phillipson is backing under fire Prime Minister Sir Keir Starmer ahead of a potential leadership challenge following disastrous results in local elections. Here's Tim Wharton.
3: Former British Labour Minister and dual British Australian citizen Catherine West has doubled down on a threat to mount a challenge against Sir Keir Starmer, saying it's time for change. Sir Keir is vowing to fight on, describing his government as a 10-year project, despite presiding over one of the Labour Party's worst performances in more than 30 years, with the right-wing Reform UK party making significant gains in local elections. While Catherine West says it's time for the Prime Minister to go, Education Secretary Bridget Phillipson is standing by Mr Starmer.
4: I don't think a leadership contest and all of the problems that would bring is the answer.
3: None of the high-profile Labour politicians considered potential

0: on Instagram to sign young men up for its sales and marketing course. It tells apprentices spending thousands of dollars on its courses that they'll be certified, but it isn't a registered training provider in Australia. Sunshine Coast University Professor of Management, Deanna Grant-Smith, says that's worth questioning.
1: But
2: so, with soul in the shorts, feeling in the feet and joy in the jumper, it's time to bump, it's time to bump, it's time to sink the slipper. Let's pull the cord on the Evinrude two-stroke and set off for the far horizon. It's another blaster bludging on the blind side with the master of midfield mayhem, rampaging Roy Slaven, and the man with a fistful of bait and burly, Captain Flathead, H.G. Nelson.
3: Yes, TF mate, Cedric has been some. AO, a.k.a. The Drain, torching the blindside blue paper for another week. It's the sound of the familiar here on ABC Sport and ABC Local Radio with the Sumpster in action on the home of ABC Rapid. It's something new, something fresh in radio. It's just a great idea that allows you to watch television, listen to radio at the same time. Now, hello Australia, H.G. Nelson lifting the lid on another magnificent week of consenting concussion magic. That's the only way to describe it. It's just been a wonderful week of belts to the head. And what a week, what an incredible week. A week when too much sport is filling up, and guess what? And I thought I'd never get to this point, but I think this might be our fourth Super Saturday on the trot. Super Saturday, it's an overused term, but when you get a run of action like we've had over the last four, well, over the past month, it's absolutely appropriate. Super Saturday here on ABC Sport, and Aussies from start to stump, it's fully sick. It's fully sick. And finally, bludgers, remember, this is the trip of a lifetime. I've upgraded it slightly because I think now people are getting the idea that this is a trip of a lifetime, so I've mentioned that. And so did the greatest game of all. Well, what a week. The scores told one story, but the game is chock-a-block full of subplots and groaning with scenarios that threaten to run amok as the code heads for the hills, leaving us trailing behind. And I'm sure those very sober officials in the House of Feathers are noting the epidemic of drop shorts, which is making the code an X-rated must-see television spectacle. And I believe this is just in time for the negotiating the new television rights deal. It hinges on everything, obviously, new teams coming in, more exposure of Buttock. They'll be down to shorts per game hitting the floor, all those sort of metrics. Before they make a deal in terms of the cash and the number of matches on free-to-air television, et cetera, et cetera, et cetera. Television rights are increasing with every pair of pants dropped. The bludge has been on the case for weeks, and we're not alone. Last weekend, a rare double where the player got the four-pointer and the hot pants around the ankles at the same time.

point special. And a very big weekend of very big numbers. Elsewhere, what a booming thud at the House of Mould when the NRL's forgotten side, the Cronulla Sharks, ran in 52 while the high-flying striped teeth struggled to find 10. Yeah, well, is this the Galvin effect returning to Leichhardt? I'm talking about the Tigers here. Following Jerome Luai's million-dollar move to PNG Pirates, I hope not. I mean, we've got a lot of players on the move or threatening to move. There could be a lot of Galvin effect coming. Just hope you're on the right side of the ledger when the thud hits again. The Eels are down on troops. Down on troops. So they had to put the hospital staff on the park as they struggled against the Warriors at Combank. They struggled, well, that's been kind, really. The Parramatta City Band were on hand to blast out the final tune. Take it away, drum major. Give us the beat, boys, and free my soul. I just want to get lost in your rock and roll. That sums it all up. Eels 14, Wawa 36. And then, of course, last night, the Eels, Titans, in, well, the home of bananas. They just brought it home so beautifully with a golden point in extra time. And the Eels, well, we'll come to the scores in a minute, but they got 33-30.

town. This was the Horned Helmet's seventh win on the trot over the coasties. So if you're a punting person, is you'd think, well, what indicates the future is more likely to be the past than anything else, and make your bets accordingly, and you would have ended up a winner. Now, it was another schooner of stout. That's a stout of reality, and I'll have what Stick's having if you don't mind. Barkeep, another schooner of reality. Speaking of beers all around, Fosball and the Sea Eagles gulped down a schooner of reality when they clashed in a close one with the Big Cats at Combank last Sunday. Toon Panthers 18, Fosters 16. Just almost did it. Almost did it. Not quite enough. Speaking of records, which we weren't, but we can, Cowboy Jason Tamalolo broke the club record last night when the Eels took on the Cows at Queensland Country Bank Stadium. The tune ended up being, oh, we've already referred to that. You've got the figures. You don't need any more information. The record, incidentally, was held by Jonathan Thurston, but the baton was passed to Jason after playing his, wait for it, 295th game. Some record. So the baton is from one JT is passed to another JT. Interesting, just for those who keep those sort of stats. But the biggest stat was the Titans couldn't get it done for Jason Tamalolo. I thought, God, this is going to be a breeze for the Cows, but it wasn't to be. They had to fight it to the very end and then lost, and they were celebrating a big milestone in the club's history. In passing, the Honkers dropped another match on Thursday night. The team, marked heavily by the Gowan effect, could only find a dozen while those big, lovable, friendly fish ran in 44. The Dogs good up the middle, but outwise there was so much space and so many points for the picking. AFL and the Whatley Royal Commission highlighted the unwanted interference from the Score Review Committee, who have a passion for big noting themselves, interrupting the flow of the game. And according to the Royal Commissioner, this is his words, not mine, he was commenting on the evidence tendered this week. Commissioner Whatley made these claims from the bench that after the Crows v Power showdown that finished with a one-point win to Rankin's Rebels, the scoreline, well, they described it as the greatest showdown ever. Adelaide 11-10, Power 11-9, so the 1 point was there. And according to the commission, the Score Review Committee has an addiction to meddling. Addiction to meddling. They get off on meddling. I mean, I find this hard to imagine. And they also, according to the commissioner, a compulsion to interfere. Again, his words, not mine. This is to do with an hour it took to decide that the ball that was kicked very high in a parabola over an erect goalpost was actually a point or a goal. I don't want to go into it. I know there's two schools of thought. It's either goal, depends on what colours you're wearing. It was either a goal or it's a point. But why take so long? It's an easy thing. You're either going to get it right or wrong. Just wear it. When he went on to plead with the Score Review Committee to trust goal umpires to make decisions for a change instead of demonstrating, that's the decision-making process, a fresh approach, is because, let's face it, everything's wrong on television. If you slow it down in super slow motion, you'll never be able to see what's right or wrong. So you might as well go back to the goal umpire and say, what'd you think, umpy? F1, and after a week's break for the war, it was mayhem in Miami. Italian whiz kid, or wunderkind, if you like, Kimi Antonelli, got a Mother's Day a box of Bacis for the third time on the trot. But our Oscar, that's Oscar Piastri, the big O, waltzed into the third spot on the final lap. He's hoping to go two better in Canada, which is the next go-round in the fast cars, which some of the older drivers don't want to go around in anymore because they can't drive them, because the use of the electric, their hybrids and the use of the electric power just scares the shit out of them. Athletics, and our golden age continues with the 4x400-metre men's relay team, which was shown the door at last year's World. They've rebounded, as all right-thinking Aussies knew they would. I hope you were thinking that, because that's what I was thinking. Last weekend, the quartet of Van Rettigen, Holder, Reynolds and Murphy crashed onto the podium in Botswana, recording the fourth fastest time in history for the event, carding the time of 2:55.20. The awesome foursome broke the Australian record on the way. Well, as you'd expect, the fourth fastest time in history. It's hard to imagine any quartet of Aussies doing that, say, around their home track. The crew have now set their sights firmly on LA 28. Incidentally, does this combo have a name to start the ball rolling? And this is, I'm just asking the questions here. I'm not making pronouncements here. But to start the search, the national search rolling,
How about the McAvaneys in homage to Bruce? I mean, that's a start. I even thought at one stage last night that they should be called

0: called the Rooting Kings, in homage to obviously Lithgow's finest horse and record holder in Australia. You can look it up yourself online. I finally settled for the Four Duffs in homage to the great Shamrock trainer, Reg Duff. It's got a nice ring to it, but over to you, Blindsiders, see what you can do. Boxing and the Candlestick Maker and Baker, Timmy Zoo, is back and climbing through the ropes with the big fish, Errol Spence Jr. Now, there was a bit of a chat about this. I think it might have been in Vegas. There was a backstage shuffle. Zoo said the 36-year-old fish refused to shake his hand, claiming he swerved, and said that Tim is not as good as his old man Kostya. I mean, there's no respect. No respect in the ranks of this, I think it's the super welterweight. Tim 31 aims to retire the goldfish next. The date for the TIFF is settled at July the 26th. I think Roy broke that news last week. The venue is the Gold Coast. I might have suggested another media commitments. There was TBA. It's not. It's settled on the Gold Coast. I love these backstage stinks as part of the build-up. I mean, I wouldn't have known this bout was on except for the swerving and the bagging the old man and all that stuff. I love it. It's just great. You see, it's just this one thing about punching people in the head, but there's other things about getting people into the house to look at you punching people in the head. Blindsiders, stand back and let the Maury Hounds of Hustle, tax relief and on all greyhound bets, spot the lure as we welcome to ABC Sport and ABC Local Radio, a man who's passionate about Australian small business. And let's remind the nation that this cobber is no dobber. Before letting him off the leash to savage the rabbit, a reminder that the Bludge is fully committed to telling Australian stories of marketing, promotion and sales success in this week of small business. Thanks very much, Trump. And the Can't Wait man is standing by to take us through it. Obviously, this great Aussie contributes today on the condition of complete anonymity, so I won't give his name. Rampaging Roy Slaven, can I get the bludging bunny in motion for another week, asking you what highlights caught your restless eye this week? 4K HD large language model, machine learning, AI encrypted, bubble jammer!
1: Yes, thank you very, very much, H.G. Nelson. Of course, happy rugby league, H.G. to you, and of course, happy rugby league to your family, and happy rugby league to all family values, decent, law-abiding, quiet, competent Aussies, doing the right thing, driving less and walking more, and who find pleasure in the simple things of life. Let's face it, there's nothing like a bit of a waddle about your suburb. Just taking things in the way you can't if you're in a motor vehicle. And I would certainly endorse that. I think people should be walking more and driving less. That's the future. Now, Aussie Cam Smith, this is golfing Cam Smith, of course, has given assurances that LIV Golf has a certain future. I know there will be a lot of people relieved at that news, especially fans of the Ripper GC team. Made up, of course, all the Aussies, Leishman and Smiley, etc. Of course, led by the great Cam Smith, and we wish them all the best. I'm not too sure what's happening with the Adelaide or the South Australian bid to own LIV. I've approached, obviously, the Malinowskis government. I haven't heard anything back yet, but I haven't heard anything negative either. I haven't heard it knocked on the head. I haven't heard anyone say, look, we're not interested in LIV Golf when... Obviously, they are, which is a good thing.
0: All they're talking about is Royal Adelaide and the redevelopment.
1: That's
0: and how
1: it.
0: Great it looks.
1: And how great it is.
0: It's going
1: to be wonderful.
0: Live compliant.
1: That's it. Shark compliant, more importantly. Now, crisis in world tennis, it's not often we see the word crisis associated with world tennis, and we hate it when we do. Now, the players are claiming that they're being shortchanged by the French Open organisers. Now, the prize money is dropping to, wait for it, 14.9% of tournament takings. This is down from 15.5% as it was last year.
0: What are they going to use the money on?
1: Well, they're going to buy things. They're going to buy properties. Oh, you mean what are the organisers going to do with the money?
0: Roland Garros.
1: What are you talking about? Pocket it. Now, the takings are expected to be around 400 million euros. Their figures, not mine. I'd put it slightly higher than that. And there's now talk of a player boycott. I certainly hope this doesn't happen. I don't think we've ever had the French Open not happen. I mean, obviously during the war, there was no French Open, but I've never heard of a boycott of the French Open in the past. And let's hope it doesn't happen. Let's hope common sense
2: can win the day.

0: Anyway, we'll keep you aware of what's happening there. But if the French Open comes around and it's not on, you'll know why. Speaking of tennis, there is just a spark, a glimmer of hope. Aussie Talia Gibson got into the second round of the Italian Open. Now, normally we wouldn't celebrate this, but you've got to remember, in Madrid, all Aussies were out in the first round. So here we have, in the Italian Open, one Aussie putting her hand up, going into the second round. Of course, she went down in the second round. She didn't make the third round. She was bumped out, but won the first set, 7-5. Lost the second one, 6-1, and the third one, 6-1.
1: What, just a lack of concentration?
0: Lack of concentration.
1: When she got past that difficult first set?
0: Well, I guess she was overwhelmed by her success in the first set, and that can happen.
1: That's where poise and experience.
0: Poise, thank you.
1: Which will come.
0: Which normally you associate with Australian tennis. Poise and experience. Not anymore at the moment. That's why we need a root and branch of examination of
1: Royal
0: what's going
1: commission?
0: On. Yeah, well, I don't know about go that far, but certainly some sort of, commission of inquiry. That's what
1: I'm
0: establishing.
1: Any to lead it?
0: Yes, I do. Well, I'll get to that a little later. Now, Surrey Cricket Club. I always keep my eye on Surrey Cricket Club to know what's going on in cricket. Now, they have introduced what they're describing as a work from the cricket area, which is a wonderful idea. Often, as we've discovered when we go to the cricket ourselves, if you want to get some work done, it's very difficult to get good Wi-Fi, especially at the SCG. It's impossible. I've had arguments with the organisers, with the board of the Sydney Cricket Ground over the years about this, and they've done nothing. Nothing at all. They've got a terrific Wi-Fi access points or Wi-Fi access points at the ground and desks. There's a section of the ground now where you can go with your laptop, sit down, have excellent Wi-Fi and be able to do your work while you watch the cricket. This is an absolute revelation and groundbreaking, and I'm expecting to see it introduced here in Australia. Remember, we introduced being able to swim and watch the cricket.
1: That was great.
0: That was wonderful.
1: At the Gabba. Yeah, what a revolution.
0: Being able to take your togs to the cricket. I mean, wonderful, wonderful. Now imagine being able to take your togs and a laptop, have a swim, do your work, watch the cricket. What could be better?
1: It's just unbelievable.
0: And great for productivity, national productivity. I mentioned this to Treasurer Chalmers. I don't know how much of it's got through. Probably none. Now, Aussie Sam Goldman, or Goodman, I should say, wonderful fighter. He's in talks to fight Ryosuke Nishida. Now, we've been hoping this bout's going to happen for a hell of a long time. Now it's going to happen. And it looks like it's going to be part of the Zoo Spence undercard. And this is happening on June the 26th on the Gold Coast, we're led to believe. Now, this is for the interim world title super bantamweight belt. I don't really know what an interim title is, but I'm prepared to go with it. And if Sam Goldman's going to be, Goodman, I've called him Goldman again. There must have been a Goldman in years gone by who was an interim champion. Can't recall him, but anyway, he's there.
1: He's lovely.
0: But anyway, Sam Goodman may well be the interim world title super bantamweight holder, which would be marvellous. I don't know how it's going to be resolved. I don't know if it's an IBF or an IBO or a...
1: NRL.
0: NRL or a BFO or a BOU. I don't know. It's one of them.
1: I think it might be on July the 26th. But
0: July the 26th,
1: the
0: okay.
1: The listeners will know.
0: Yeah, they'll know. No, just look at it.
1: Fight people will know.
0: Yep. Of course they do. July the 26th sounds better.
1: Mm.
0: Now, Aussies, people have been badgering me all week saying, how are the Aussies going in the IPL? Well, let me just say this, they're doing well, marvellously well, as you'd expect. Hazelwood back to form. I think we might have reported either this time last week.
1: Forfers in his last three matches.
0: He got three forfers in a row.
1: Three forfers.
0: Mm. Three forfers for Hazelwood. Stark's back. He didn't get any wickets last night, but they didn't get too many runs against him either. So I think Stark's in reasonably good shape. Green, of course, he's found a bit of form with the bat, which is good. Head, form with the bat, which is great. Even silly old Stoinis has managed to score a few runs, which is good. And of course, Mitchell Marsh.
1: Oh, stand up and salute.
0: I am standing up and I am saluting. I think it was a 56-ball century. Marvellous bit of work. I've sent my congratulations to Swamp and the family. Just let them know that we're aware of how

0: well, Mitchell's going, and when Mitchell's going in the right direction, so is Australian cricket. And I made that clear to Swampy, and he agreed. Now, a wonderful week, of course, for the greatest game of all. Bulldogs coach Seraldo is claiming that the Bulldogs are being unfairly refereed. I think there are a lot of Bulldogs fans who'd probably agree with that. All I would say is the Bulldogs have stopped. They've just got to stop being stupid. They're not being smart. They're not being smart on the ground. They're getting up the noses of the officials, and this is rebounding. And it's up to Seraldo, and probably to a lesser extent, Gould, to step in and explain to the players how the game works. It's as much a political exercise as anything else when you go out there. I mean, they're getting the playing right, but they're getting the politics wrong. One could say with the
1: Canterbury Bashers. That's beautifully summed up.
0: I think that's the truth. Mm. That's the truth.
1: And remember the Galvin effect.
0: And the Galvin effect, yes. Yes, that's right. Remember this team, world beaters at this time last year, got Galvin in and the things have...
1: And moved Marnie on.
0: Moved Marnie on. I mean, he was the heart and soul of the club. Need we repeat this? No, but we are. Now, Magic Round. Whoa! Can't wait. Can't wait. Magic Round next weekend.
1: Starts Thursday night.
0: I think it's the showpiece, really, for rugby league in the world. But I tell you what, very little is focus on the curators at Lang Park. They're the heroes.
1: Well, I was just going to say, all matches at Lang Park, it's a revelation, Gather Round. But the
0: curators,
1: the quality of the work they've got to do, and the hours, extra hours, they've been putting in hours already, and then getting it ready with them.
0: People are talking about an 80-hour week for these curators. I don't think that's right. I think it's more than that. But they are, without doubt, the heroes, unsung. Nobody talks about the curators at Lang Park. And it's about time we address this issue, and we are. I think next week we're going to, it'll be a two-hour special on how to be a curator here on The Bludge. And if anyone's interested, certainly tune in for that one. It's going to be a curator's special beginning at midday next week. Anyone can get involved. I think we'll be interviewing a couple of curators as well.
1: Yep.
0: If they've got time. I know they're a little bit time-challenged over the Magic Round weekend, but I think they'll make time for us. Anyway, we'll find out. Make of that what you will.
2: From the hutch of rugby league merchandise comes the Mama Zealous Pancake Mix. It's a total meal made with free-range eggs from the Coachwood and Myrtle Triangle, the home of Wayne Bennett's Big Birds. Pete's breakfast biscuits are made to a special weight-reducing formula and come in four flavours: blueberry, shark, panther, and rooster. Every box of Mamo's pancakes is an after-the-siren match-winning four-pointer scored between the posts and a kick to come. That's breakfast in the bunny box, blindsiders. ABC Radio.

0: Oh, yes, Passenger there from Powderfinger. And I need to remind people that you're listening to ABC Local Radio and ABC Sport. Some people do get disorientated when they listen to sport all the time, as, you know, obviously happens here. Mm. Well, between, you know, let's say 12 and, well, 4 in the morning.
1: Yeah.
0: But this particular slab that you're listening to now, ABC Sport, ABC Local Radio. Now, also, if you want to get involved with the show, 0467 920 222 is a text line, 0467 920 222, or the old style way, roynhg@abc.net.au. Now, the road to glory, some of this information you've got already. Bulldogs, the galvanless Bulldogs, 12, and the Dolphins, 44.
1: That was a touch-up, wasn't it?
0: A complete touch-up. Mm. You know, it was an old-fashioned, you know, pants puller.
1: It was.
0: I mean, I've got to be honest. I mean, obviously the Dolphins have some good players, known players.
1: Oh, they're a great attacking team.
0: Yeah, yeah. But then to clobber the Bulldogs in that way.
1: Yeah, I think the Bulldogs were up most of the first half too.
0: Now, Roosters 28, Titans 12. Titans, the forgotten team at the moment.
1: They are, aren't they?
0: Cowboys and Eels. Well, you know, the Eels has sort of put a lot of hope in the heart of a lot of people who thought they'd never be here to see me say Eels 33, Cowboys 30.
1: It was wonderful, wasn't it, to see those young Eels who some of whom had never played before.
0: That's right.
1: They just rose to the occasion.
0: Yeah, and they just love the Combank Stadium. They happened to be there on a school tour, and Jason Riles, the coach, shouted out on the ground PA, tap, tap, tap. Hello, everyone. Welcome to Combank Stadium. We've got a bit of a problem tonight. We're just wondering if anybody... Actually, this happened during the day, so I could get the flight up to the Country Bank Stadium in Townsville.
1: Well, they actually went up a couple of days early to get acclimatised, which I thought was a great idea because it was very humid, actually, at about, 25, 26 degrees
0: and
1: with,
0: water,
1: with a humidity of 80%.
0: Yeah.
1: So I thought that was a very canny move. On behalf of Coach Riles.
0: What a great opportunity for people who hadn't been to North Queensland or Queensland generally to get a lift up there and get two perspectives,
1: yes.
0: Rugby league and the great opportunities that have always awaited people in, northern Queensland.
1: Yeah, indeed.
0: So today, Andrew Moore's got a big task. He's got Dragons and Knights.
1: Mm-hmm. Yes. Less said about the Dragons, the better, isn't it?
0: Rabbitohs and Sharks at 5:30. Sharks came back with a vengeance last week.
1: They did. They gave the tiger.

0: Tigers, real telling. Tigers are very under strength, though. A lot of injuries, a lot of players out.
1: And people will be worried about the Luai effect.
0: Yeah, I suppose so.
1: Gowan effect mark two. Mm. Isn't it weird how these things go, you know?
0: Well, Galvin himself must be thinking, God, if I'd stayed at the Tigers, I might have been able to be the player I always wanted to be.
1: And now I see that.
0: Whereas at the Bulldogs, he doesn't know if he's a halfback, a 5'8", a lock. He's got no idea.
1: Mm. Or he has to develop a grub in his game.
0: Yes,
1: because that's what they're missing.
0: Yeah.
1: Now, so Rabbitohs and Sharks. Then he kicks on at 7:30 to take on the Fosbolsters against the Broncos. Now, that's a match of some intrigue.
0: It is, isn't it?
1: That's Sea Eagles and Broncos.
0: Yeah.
1: Storm v Western West Tigers. Storm, that's in Melbourne.
0: I think the West Tigers can do it. I mean, Storm are in
1: terrible trouble. Yeah,
0: uncharted territory. Yeah.
1: Uncharted territory.
0: Yeah.
1: And then finally, the match of the round, Raiders and Panthers.
0: Mm.
1: That's tomorrow at 4:00.
0: Yeah.
1: That'll
0: be a great game.
1: Mm. Mm. And all that ahead of us right here on ABC Local Radio.
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1: And so, Roy, we begin again with the problems of what the hell the rugby league thinks it's doing. Mm. And I come again to Bunnings Island.
0: Oh, yes.
1: Now, let's start with how comfortable are you with a lopsided competition that now people are referring to? Because the $4 million shelled out by head office doesn't really cover to each of the remaining clubs, doesn't cover what is being offered to the Pirates.
0: No.
1: And this remarkable
0: opportunity. There's one rule for the Pirates, isn't there? And there's one for the rest. It's not a good look for rugby league.
1: It's not, no. Yeah. It's sort of like a weird business opportunity where one business has an enormous advantage, like they have all the firewood.
0: Yeah.
1: And everybody else has to go make do with kindling.
0: Yeah.
1: I'm just wondering about one thing that struck me was, let's say, the competition requires touchies and trainers and, you know, people to work the VAR.
0: Yeah.
1: Would all these people feel a bit left out if they weren't offered tax-free opportunities of employment?
0: Yeah. Well, these are thorny areas, HG. Let's say that you are a pirate and you get injured and you need medical assistance. And a specialist is called in from Moresby. Now, does that specialist have to pay tax
1: on the visit?
0: On the visit, or is it a tax-free circumstance because the person is being monitored and looked after on Bunnings Island, which, as we know, is enjoys tax-free status. What if you buy, say, a packet of fantails, something like that? You got to pay sales tax on that if you're a rugby league player. I wouldn't have thought so.
1: And then that becomes a
0: bookkeeping nightmare for your corner shops. Who've got to, you know, if Luai comes in and buys some groceries, leaves, you've got to make a note that, you know, you don't have to pay sales tax. Yeah, on those items.
1: Or GST.
0: Or whatever it is.
1: However you calculate that.
0: Yeah.
1: Now, then we get to the thing that you raised was why won't these all end up in court? Because smart lawyers
0: will be looking at this. They're all over this. You know, you're Maloof. And
1: your ambulance chasers. Your people who do the Rebel Wilson work. All of them.
0: They'll be sniffing this out. You can't blame them. I mean, it's a money pot just waiting to be exploited, isn't it?
1: It's a legal picnic.
0: A legal picnic, thank you.
1: Now, can I ask?
0: It's up to Chalmers this weekend to give a little bit of certainty.
1: Guidance.
0: Guidance. Yeah. That's right. Yeah. For those interested in rugby league and matters rugby league, have a look at the budget this week.
1: See addendum.
0: And look at it through rugby league eyes.
1: Yes. Maybe look at addendum 39 of the second book, et cetera, where you'll see a lot of this set out. Yep. And then, don't be smart about it. Come and ask me questions if you're still confused.
0: That's right. Look, I approached to see if

0: if I could be part of the lockup to have a look at the books just prior to the announcement by the Treasurer on Tuesday. Not allowed. They won't allow me in.
1: You know, for years we've asked for rugby league to be a key agenda item.
0: Yes.
1: This is the opportunity to do it.
0: It is.
1: To get talking about rugby league in that positive way.
0: Yeah.
1: And I got to be honest here, is I don't think we can draw up guidelines here today that will last till the start of the season next year.
0: No,
1: it's all very well when no one's running around with a pirate shirt on.
0: Yeah.
1: But once the pirates run on, that's when your trouble starts. Now, again, I come to the issue is this is all being put up to prevent China from encroaching into the Pacific.
0: That's right.
1: Would you like to see, and I'm open to suggestions here, a shirt that had a map of China with China written on it and the letters POQ? Something like that. Something that says where you stand, what you want to happen, because we're rugby league players, we get things done. I mean, there's hundreds of opportunities to put on something on a shirt.
0: Could I suggest that's that approach is just a little bald, actually. I think you need a little more nuance,
1: especially
0: when it comes to foreign affairs. Not that I've had any discussion with Minister Wong about this, I haven't. But my advice would be that when the Prime Minister meets with President Xi, I think President Trump is there this week,
1: yes.
0: And it might be the week after. Mm-hmm. I think the Prime Minister might be going to Beijing to sit down with President Xi. I think that would be the opportunity to present him with a pirate's Guernsey. I think that would do it.
1: What a lovely idea.
0: Mm.
1: What a lovely idea. Mm. I've seen no artwork for a Guernsey.
0: No.
1: I assume it's been worked on.
0: It would be.
1: And that merchandise, wouldn't it be great if at the next Central Committee meeting where they all sit there and clap that he sports the pirate shirt over the top of the suit?
0: Yes. Well, that would be a message, wouldn't it?
1: It would. Now, then we come to travel implications here. Your calculations that if you're a bear,
0: to get to Papua New Guinea, to get to Moresby, to get to the playing field, which I believe is called the National Football Stadium in Moresby, you would have to fly to Cairns to begin with and then sit around for an hour waiting for the next flight to take you to Moresby from Cairns. So let's say it's 6 hours from Perth to Cairns, an hour waiting over. Flight to Moresby might take 3 hours then. So you're looking at 10 or 11 hours you're looking at for the players to arrive in Moresby for the match.
1: Now,
0: difficult.
1: Are the Bears, this is a one for the legal mind, are the Bears considered employees of the rugby league on Bunnings Island and therefore whatever they do there is,
0: Well, this is interesting, HG. My understanding is that no Bears or any other teams going into Moresby will be setting foot on Bunnings Island. So they're not so there's no tax-free exemption for them. So if they arrive in Moresby, you know, the Bears, here we are, 11-hour flight, great, beauty. Could I have some fantails? Sure. To go down to the shop and buy them. You'll be paying tax.
1: Now, here we come to
0: Lou Ice swans by
1: with a
0: hops in to get some fantails,
1: gives him the bird and puts the fantail on the end.
0: That's right.
1: Now, can we come to the problem of how would I put this? The bolshy nature that, and I use that word advisedly, that we're seeing in France at the moment with regard to tennis.
0: Oh, yes.
1: Why won't the players?
0: Well, the players might,
1: club together and say, look. This isn't good enough.
0: You're talking about player boycotts?
1: I don't want to use the word boycott at all. No. Player laying down a list of claims.
0: Players expressing discontent.
1: Mumbling behind the arrows.
0: Yes. All of that. Well, that's probably happening already. There's, certain players disgruntled at the deals they've got, especially those who've signed with the Bears.
1: And I know some Premier League players won't fly. I'm not sure if there's any at the moment. Bergkamp was a famous Arsenal player who refused to fly, so he had to travel by train. Imagine going by train from Perth to Moresby.
0: Oh, well, man. Man.
1: Obviously, you've got to get across the Straits.
0: Well, the Indian Pacific. How long does that take?
1: That's very slow. 3 days.
0: All right. And then you've got to get a train then to

0: Cairns.
1: Cairns, yeah. And maybe you get on a fast ferry up to...
0: Up to Saibai Island,
1: well,
0: perhaps.
1: You probably could get
0: and then the outriggers would come up and pick you up from Saibai. Take you across there. It's only 8 or 10 kilometres from Saibai. I mean, that's gettable. But it's getting to Saibai that's the trick. Difficult, isn't it?
1: Mm.
0: Very, very difficult. Look, I have reached out to Coach Meninga.
1: Oh, yes, yes, the bear man.
0: I've suggested he sit down and have a bit of a chat to Gina Reinhart. Now, Gina is no stranger to gifting planes to causes she feels strongly about.
1: Mm.
0: If she was to be roped in to the Bears' cause, and she may well be. I don't know how she feels about rugby league, but I'd like to think that she probably secretly loves rugby league as much as she enjoys swimming.
1: Or art.
0: Well, yeah, well, she's embraced the swimmers. She's been terrific for Australian swimming, especially during the Olympics. We know that. Now, if she was to, if Mal was to reach out, Mal Meninga, it might be possible.

0: Now, I would assume mining interests in WA are very interested in the Bears and the sports washing that offers.
1: Yeah.
0: Now.
1: Yep. So then if they had their own plane, they could fly directly from Perth to Moresby. That would cut down the flying time enormously, I would have thought.
0: Now, the Rugby League owns at least one plane. They might have to get a fleet in Abdo Air and offer, you know, discount flights to supporters, obviously to the clubs themselves that move, because let's face it, almost every week somebody would be flying somewhere with Rugby League business.
1: Yes, they would.
0: Because if you had to play the Storm, you know, you'd need to go, if you were at the, you know, obviously the Pirate, you'd need to go and acclimatise for a couple of days.
1: You would.
0: You've got to fly down early and then fly home.
1: There's almost a case now, I think, HG, for each club to have their own plane. I think that's probably where you're heading.
0: It'll do.
1: Aren't you? It wouldn't be, I don't know where these planes, where they'd be, where you'd have the hangars. Do we have enough hangars, say, at Sydney Airport or Western Sydney Airport? Would certainly have enough there, I would have thought, to have an Eels plane, a Bulldogs plane, et cetera, et cetera.
0: Can I just point out that we're going through a crisis in aviation at the moment worldwide?
1: Well, we've got to get our petrol from Premier Xi.
0: We do, but
1: from China.
0: Airlines are falling over by the looks now. This week, Spirit, I think, went through. Not that I know anything about Spirit Airlines. It's just a name, and they have a yellow plane. I get that. But they're no longer there.
1: Right.
0: So a number of planes would be available to buy. I think
1: cheaply.
0: Cheaply.
1: Yes.
0: And they could be redesigned or rebadged with great colours and club colours. And,
1: you know,
0: the usual artwork.
1: Sure.
0: And they could be housed at, I think, in the middle of Australia at Alice Springs Airport.

0: Yes.
1: I've just got the feeling is that we may be looking at a recession in aviation for the general public.
0: Which could be wonderful for rugby league.
1: Exactly. But a boom
0: in... A great opportunity for buying, what would you suggest, HG, 747?
1: Oh, 747s, yes. Yes, you need a space for the people.
0: Well, they're a very reliable aircraft, generally speaking, aren't they?
1: They are. And remember, of course, is that the great thing about airline travel is that you could cram in the top deck the players and everything connected with them, and then fill up the bottom deck with people who want to go and see the matches.
0: Fans up the back of the plane, players at the pointy end, coaches upstairs.
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1: Yes, this is Bludgering on the Blind Side on ABC Local Radio and ABC Sport. Roy Talkback. How did you go with last week's topic?
0: Yes. Last week, you'll recall, we asked, is there a case for all rugby league first-grade registered players to be given tax-free status?
1: Yes, timely.
0: Very timely.
1: Timely question.
0: 82% of people replied yes. So there's overwhelming support for that position. And those figures I sent down to the Treasurer.
1: Yeah, good.
0: Just to take on board. No, I didn't expect to hear
1: that. No, I just thought out of the blue.
0: They're very busy at the moment. Flat out.
1: But, you know, I'd like him to lead, say, on Tuesday night with, ladies and gentlemen, a lot of research has gone into this budget. And we've discovered, through Bludging on the Blind Side, that 82% of Australians... That's all Australians support tax relief for rugby league players.
0: Yeah.
1: And also in parenthesis for bets on greyhound races.
0: Oh, I didn't know that.
1: Well, I just made that up.
0: Oh, okay.
1: A two-pronger, I thought.
0: Right, okay. Oh, well, that's a really interesting idea. I hadn't thought of that as at all.
1: Now, I know this is very difficult.
0: That would certainly help the dog industry. Crying out for support, can I just say. I mean, never before in our lifetime have we seen, you know, the dog industry so under pressure.
1: And underfunded.
0: This week.

0: I would suggest this one could be ongoing. Look, actually, at the moment, I don't think there's ever been a time when there's been less transparency in rugby league. Nobody knows what's going on from in the micro level, you know, the failure of Canterbury. You know, the whole business of Gould stepping in and putting his foot in it and, you know, destroying the club,
1: yeah,
0: essentially. And a lot of honkers, a lot of fans, are desperately unhappy with what's going on with their team, and understandably. You know, the team was wonderful and the team now is hopeless as a result of, well, whatever. This is what the inquiry will find out. We don't know what's going on there.
1: And then
0: when it comes to the conflict of interests between player managers who have their own programs,
1: On
0: free-to-air programs,
1: yes,
0: who are talking up their own players and talking down players they don't represent.
1: Oh, no. That's a scandal.
0: And that is a scandal.
1: Yeah.
0: Again, nothing is being done and people don't know about it.
1: Yeah.
0: People are uninformed. People are being deliberately kept in the dark about this. When it comes to the geopolitical landscape of rugby league, what deal was made between Prime Minister Moravi and Prime Minister Albanese? You know, what is going on there? You know, these tax arrangements. Did anyone know about them? Anyone know about them beforehand? No. Were the clubs informed? No. Were the fans informed? No. I mean, it is a scandal. And I think we need an ongoing commission of inquiry. This is just how I feel.
1: No, I understand.
0: I mean, the public may disagree with me, and fine, I can live with that. But I can't live with the stench that's coming out of rugby league at the moment.
1: And
0: I've spoken to, I spoke to Sue Crisanto. Now, she's a wonderful spokesperson when it comes to legal matters. And she gave me an understanding that she'd be interested in being the initial...
1: Commissioner. Wow, that is a big get.
0: It is a big get.
1: Because it'd be a full-time job.
0: Of course it is.
1: There'd be no time for ambulance chasing.
0: No.
1: Rugby league issues would just...
0: dominate.
1: Yeah, flood in.
0: Yes.
1: One that bothers me is that one that Gus Gould raised, which was the online abuse.
0: Yes.
1: I had no idea it was going on until, you know, Gus informed me the other day.
0: Yep.
1: And his book, Lingo of League, which I'm studying,
0: yes,
1: so as I don't transgress,
0: yep,
1: is a timely contribution to this debate.
0: That's right.
1: So if Gus is talking, the world must be talking.
0: Yeah, the world must be talking.
1: Because it takes a while to get into Gus's office.
0: Exactly. And then there's the whole matter of the Gould Report.
1: Well,
0: and St. George. I mean, what's happened there?
1: Well,
0: if we look at what happened to St. George since, say, 1963 to now, I mean, that's the length of the study we'd have to make.
1: And the Gould Report, of course, they were going quite well a couple of years ago.
0: They were.
1: After the Gould Report, cactus. Rubble.
0: Yeah, yeah. It's as if anything Gus touches turns to dross, isn't it?
1: Now, I mean,
0: that might be what the commission finds. I don't know.
1: Are you expecting the commission to make recommendations?
0: Yes.
1: Like
0: weekly recommendations.
1: Along the lines of.
0: This week will be having a close look at the play the ball area.
1: Ah, oh, very good. Wow. That'll take some time to get the bottom of. And or the other thing is Wollongong Airport is now declared a rugby league airport.
0: Right.
1: Well, I mean, I'm just...
0: Well, certainly rugby league is going to need its own airport. I don't know if Western Sydney Airport is going to be big enough to be able to
1: handle
0: what's going on.
1: The traffic.
0: With the, you know, home and away.
1: Matches. And the movement of players and supporters.
0: Yes.
1: It's just going to revolutionise air traffic. Anyway, look, the news is rapidly approaching.
0: Anyway, you know how to get in touch with us. You know the numbers.
1: Yeah.
0: We'll be here. We'll be answering.
1: And the results next week at this time. In the meantime, these important messages from our news.
2: ABC News, good morning. I'm William Howard Evans. Donald Trump has lashed out at Iran, accusing the country of stringing the US along for decades. Here's North America correspondent Cayman Gock.
3: President Donald Trump has rejected Iran's latest response to a US peace proposal, calling it totally unacceptable as the two countries struggle to come to a deal to end the months-long war. Iranian representatives sent their latest proposal through Pakistani mediators, although few details have been made public. US Ambassador to the United Nations, Mike

0: Waltz told local media that dismantling Iran's nuclear program is a very clear red line for the president. Donald Trump took to social media to accuse Iran of delay tactics and said there will be consequences. Cameron Gok, ABC News, Washington.
1: Passengers evacuated from a hantavirus-hit cruise ship have begun flying home from the Spanish island of Tenerife after being escorted to shore by medics in full-body protective gear and breathing masks. An Australian government-supported flight is scheduled to depart the Canary Islands tomorrow with five people from Australia on board. The federal government says a range of measures are in place to ensure the passengers don't come into contact

0: with the public. The international evacuation effort involves more than 20 countries and it's expected to last a week. One Nation's newest member, David Farley, says he'll continue to fight for skilled migrants despite his party's strict policies around immigration. One Nation's website says it wants to cut immigration by more than 570,000 people by cracking down on skilled visa rorts and student visa loopholes. But Mr. Farley, who has won the seat of Farah at the weekend's by-election, has told Sky News migrants play an important role in Farah.
1: We will not be affecting the access and availability of skills in Farah, but what we will be affecting is the non-productive skills coming into Australia. We will not get housing right, we will not get education right, and we definitely won't get health right until we wind back immigration.
0: Australian apprentices are being targeted by social media influencers claiming to hold the secrets to financial freedom. Alice Angeloni has more.
2: Hundreds of young people are signing up to online courses claiming to teach the skills needed to secure so-called location freedom and financial independence. Triple J Hack has spoken to more than 15 young men who've been involved with one group behind this social media content, known as ABC Sales Agency. They raise allegations of predatory sales tactics, loans obtained under false pretenses, and a toxic culture. The company has repeatedly ignored questions about those allegations, while experts say course selling on social media lacks regulation.
0: A young Coffs Harbour tradie who joined a Zoom call with ABC Sales Agency believes their content is targeting vulnerable apprentices.
3: Well, you're kind of weak when you're an apprentice. Like, it's a tough time in your life. You know, you don't get paid well. You normally get a bit bullied by everyone on site. You're like the lowest of the food chain. And I can see that that's the kind of market that they're going for.
0: A woman has been suspended from all netball courts and games after allegedly hurling anti-Semitic abuse during a children's match in Sydney's East. Police attended netball courts in Maroubra on Saturday morning after witnesses reported a woman making offensive remarks during an under-12 match. Officers issued the 42-year-old with a move-on order before later charging her with using offensive language in a public place. Netball Australia says the woman has been provisionally suspended from all courts pending investigations. Sydney mother Dina, who gave evidence at the Royal Commission on Anti-Semitism and was at the match, says the alleged incident has left parents and children in shock.
4: I mean, it's extremely confronting, and it's just, it eats away at how we feel kind of that we can safely exist in certain spaces.
0: Richmond AFL coach Adam Uze says his side need to be more consistent over four quarters after a lacklustre third term saw the Tigers lose by 37 points to Adelaide at the MCG. Fresh from their first win of the season last weekend, the Tigers led by 10 points at halftime but trailed by 33 at three-quarter time on their way to a 14-14-98 to 9-7-61 loss. Uze says his side must learn from their mistakes.
5: Against really good teams, we battled to play at four quarters, so the third quarter just wasn't up to standard, and we know that, and we understand the reasons why and what we're going through, but it doesn't take away the frustration. So we've got to learn from that. We've got to be better.
0: Meanwhile, Melbourne have beaten West Coast by 32 points at Docklands. ABC News.
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0: Listening to ABC Sport and ABC Local Radio. Some people get confused while the news is on that they may have strayed into Martian territory. Well, you haven't. It's ABC Sport and ABC Local Radio. Now, get involved with the show. 0467920222, 0467920222. That's your text line and the old-style way, roy and hg at abc.net.au. And the following people have, Roy.
1: Yes, actually, just on the text, now Tim from Upper Caboolture.
0: Ah, yes.
1: Been in touch. She says, regarding all rugby league taxation matters, is it worth considering reviving the Hutt River province as a tax-free rugby league zone and relocate the Bears there? Now, this was, that's a fascinating idea,
0: isn't it? It's an excellent idea. Now,
1: Prince Len, I want to say, Prince Len.
0: And he had an offsider whose name escapes me, and they had their own stamps and passports.
1: Passports, everything.
0: Now, were they an early example of sovereign citizens?
1: Pretty much, I think so.
0: Some areas, sovereign citizens would be, you know, good numbers. I think I'm reliably informed that in Tasmania, on the nut side of the
1: island,
0: in that round Stanley, there's a great number of sovereign citizens who might like a rugby league team and a tax-free zone. And if so, they should make themselves known that they've got an airport, they've got a hospital, and that they can cope with an influx of hundreds of thousands of people every year who are only interested in rugby league.
1: Sure.
0: I mean, it's a big ask.
1: It is a very big ask, yeah. I hadn't associated sovereign citizenship with rugby league in the past, but, there might be something there, actually.
0: I think it's great...
1: But certainly Hutt River Province, as a concept, is a nice idea.
0: Can I ask you, it's a pretty barren part. I haven't been there. I might be wrong.
1: But that doesn't matter.
0: No, true.
1: I mean, it's not, you know, you're not expecting the rugby league players to, you know,
0: live there,
1: grow wheat or anything like that. They've just got to live there, essentially.
0: The caper.
1: Yeah. That is possible. That would give them tax-free status, isn't it? They could fly directly from Hutt River
0: to wherever they had to play.
1: Yeah, exactly. Now, this email comes from Des. He says, happy rugby league. Your discussion about the benefits of stout, particularly for children, piqued my interest. Having just been in Tasmania, I came across this drink, choc milk stout. It's a very tasty drop, and I think this is an ideal drink for children, he says. I remember at school we were provided with free milk. What a great boost for all children if we reintroduce school milk, but as choc milk stout. The kiddies would love it. School absenteeism would drop because no child would want to miss out. And we would have healthy and happy kids.
0: What's the construction of the drink? It's got stout, milk stout, and chocolate flavouring.
1: Apparently. Mm. Yeah, I've never seen this drink.
0: No, neither have I. No. I'm scratching my head.
1: Can't imagine it, but...
0: And
1: but he wouldn't be making it. Why would you?
0: And alcoholic content, 5%?
1: Let's say it is 5%. That's all right. That's very gettable. What he's reinforcing here is stout's medicinal qualities.
0: Yeah, and
1: the Irish can't be wrong. I mean, they've been handing out stout to kids for, you know, generations.
0: Yeah.
1: Since time immemorial.
0: Yeah.
1: Stout and the Irish have gone hand in hand.
0: Since the snakes were there.
1: Yes. Since St. Patrick arrived, I think, probably with some stout. Anyway, it just comes from Steve in Hornsby. This morning on the Today Show, I don't know what day it was, HG, doesn't
0: say. Yeah, that's right.
1: The topic Carl and Sarah were discussing was, do you face the water or do you have your back to the water when showering? God, they cover some territory on this program, don't they?
0: Terrific topic, gee.
1: What a great topic that is.
0: How many hours did they put in on
1: that? I've no idea. You know, I never get to see this show, but it sounds great.
0: It does. And it has so much, what would I call it, controversy this week.
1: Yes.
0: Carl appearing to want to leave, and he wanted to go on, was it the Matty Johns show on KO?
1: Oh.
0: And, sort of this was something that Nine objected to, but I just saw his publicity for today and tuned in the next day.
1: Right.
0: But I didn't get anything like that story.
1: No.
0: The showering story.
1: So Carl wanted to leave, not to go to Sunrise, but to go to Matty Johns' show.
0: Well, I think he would be a rugby league guest. He's a mad maroon person. Would have given his team a...
1: Well, that'd be funny as.
0: Yeah, I know. And
1: Channel 9 won't allow it. Is that the suggestion?
0: Channel 9 thought that if he should do anything, he should go on one of their comment.

0: show on rugby league. Now, you're going to test my knowledge, like
1: Freddie and the Eighth.
0: Freddie and the Eighth. Yeah, you know it.
1: Something like that. Okay. Anyway, he says, do you face the water or do you have your back to the water when showering? Fascinating topic. This came up on the Today Show. Out of nowhere, and not part of the segment, Danica's voice flowed through the TV set with the following reply. I sit in the shower. The cameras then crossed over to Danica, and then Carl replied with, do you sit on a seat in the shower? To which Danica replied with, no, I sit on the floor in the shower. Immediately my interest peaked in Danica's shower technique, so I decided to have a shower and use the Danica sitting technique. I found the Danica sitting technique to be peaceful and relaxing to the point I fell asleep and was woken by a repeated knocking on the bathroom door by my kids saying, hurry up, Dad, otherwise we'll be late for school. I encourage everyone to try the Danica showering technique, and I'd just like to take this opportunity to say, thanks, Danica, for introducing me to sitting on the floor technique. That's Steve from Hornsby. Right. I think it's Emma is one of the sideline commentators for the rugby league. She thanked Danica twice the week before last.
0: Isn't that great?
1: And that was refreshing
0: to hear.
1: Out of the blue. Oh well, after Danica had said something.
0: She said thanks, Danica.
1: Thanks, Danica.
0: Oh, by the way, thanks, Danica.
1: Thanks, Danica. No, by the way, just thanks, Danica, and then moved on to whatever she was talking about. Fair enough, and that's the way it should work. But the boycott from the others, though, is being maintained, it would seem.
0: It's anyway, piqued your interest.
1: Thank you. Thank you, Emma, for thanking Danica. And thank you, Steve from Hornsby, for thanking Danica. This comes from Cam in Maipolonga in South Australia.
0: Maiponga, it might be.
1: Maiponga. Mm. With the recent talk of an easy-to-drink lager in the pipeline from the home of the Tigers Leichhardt Oval, I believe the beverage should be dedicated to and bear the name of the Tigers' number one supporter, Laurie Nicholls.
0: Ah, yes. Well, you'd have to explain Laurie Nicholls.
1: Who can forget Laurie prowling the touchline at Balmain games, in particular at Leichhardt Oval, and shadow boxing to the adoring fans? Furthermore, we can introduce a Nicholls Stout now that we are aware of the undeniable health benefits of this beverage.
0: Because he always wore a singlet.
1: He did. Look, I remember he toured once with the Kangaroos, I want to say.
0: Yeah.
1: And it was freezing, often is, when you're playing it, you know.
0: In Northern Witness.
1: Yeah. And he'd be there on the sideline in his singlet, jabbing away in the freezing cold. But it was...
0: It was a different time. And that sort of act, I don't think it would get you arrested these days.
1: It would.
0: Yeah.
1: It will certainly, there'd be questions asked about your sanity, wouldn't there? But could I just say that Laurie was just a great fan of rugby league.
0: And loved it.
1: And loved it.
0: Yeah. In the same way as in the future, we might find it funny that people dressed up as Reggie the Rabbit. I don't mean to, I'm not saying anything about Reggie the Rabbit there. I'm just making the observation that...
1: Yes.
0: This Reggie the Rabbit fits now, but may not fit in the future.
1: Yes.
0: Rabbits may become so rare that they're not shot at anymore.
1: Mm-hmm.
0: Hard to imagine.
1: Right. And people have forgotten what a rabbit is. Is that what you mean? And so, Reggie the what?
0: Not bad.
1: Yeah. Now, this comes from Sheldon in Narara. To the poll question, I say... Undoubtedly, yes. Laurie should add James Maloney to the New South Wales Blues coaching staff. This is going back a couple of weeks.
0: Yeah.
1: Laurie is a winner and needs to surround himself with other winners, and Maloney is certainly a winner.
0: Winner, yep.
1: I think we called him Foghorn for obvious reasons. Maloney won the comp with the Chooks. However, of great historical significance, back in 2016, he was Cronulla's dominant half, steering the Sharks around the paddock. Far be it from me to question our thoughts on the game, but he has to take us to task on this point. Maloney was rightly pointed out as being mouthy.
0: Yes.
1: To my great surprise, it was said as if this was somehow a negative trait. Aren't all the great little men mouthy? To me, a little man isn't doing his job if he isn't being mouthy. Alfie, Ricky, Tugger Coleman, all quick to give a gobful when needed. And who can forget the greatest of them all, Tommy Radonikis. No half was able to verbally disintegrate a team like Tommy. The only time he would actually shut up was when he was chomping down on Johnny Gibbs's nose. New South Wales need a yappy little...

0: little cattle dog like Jimmy Maloney to get amongst the squad. His presence, barking orders at training, nipping at the heels of players is just the thing to keep the team on the winning edge. Well, there's a bit of truth to that, isn't there? There is some truth to that. Every team needs a foghorn out in the middle. That's true.
1: And Reid Marnie is the foghorn.
0: Well, I suppose he is.
1: You know, the current...
0: Coach Reynolds is probably the foghorn.
1: Coach Reynolds, yes, yeah. Coach Reynolds. Now...
0: You need a barking halfback. You do. You do. But all I would say, Sheldon, in response, is that when the game's over...
1: Shut up.
0: Just quieten down a bit.
1: You don't have to bark
0: once the final whistle blows. Yeah. Just shut up. Yeah. So, but foghorn is still, you know, got the
1: blowing
0: foghorn
1: away.
0: Going. Anyway, now this comes from Marina, Andrew and Archie in Katoomba HG. They say, we feel the need to point out, and I'm sure you both agree, that the Storm's abysmal performance against the Rabbitohs last weekend could certainly be blamed on their badly designed Anzac round uniforms.
1: Oh!
0: They were terrible from memory. All of the Storm players looked very uncomfortable in their jerseys, which were much too tight, kept riding up above their stomachs, so they had to keep pulling them down and adjusting them. Also, the jerseys had a rather large white collar, which kept flapping around and getting in the way, blocking the player's ability to see properly behind them. My son noticed that the collars were so high that at sometimes they seemed to be blocking the player's ears, most certainly interfering with their hearing as well as their visibility. Latrell Mitchell seemed to enjoy his wardrobe malfunction, even picking up one player by the collar and moving him sideways. Look, the thing is, it's so true. When things go wrong, when clubs fall off the rails,
1: the whole thing
0: comes apart, doesn't it? And I mean, the Storm,
1: from the car park to the
0: everything is going
1: on
0: wrong.
1: The board, jumpers, special games, etc. It is sad.
0: It is very sad.
1: Of rugby league,
0: but it is a truism that when things go wrong, they can
1: go very, very wrong.
0: To wit, the Bulldogs.
1: Yeah.
0: You know.
1: Yeah.
0: Titans.
1: Yeah,
0: it's been going wrong. How long has the Titans been in the competition?
1: Oh, that's an excellent question.
0: Let's say 20 years. Well, things have been going wrong for 20 years, haven't they?
1: Yeah, it makes you think that maybe they shouldn't have a team there.
0: Yeah, exactly.
1: And move it.
0: Now, this comes from Kevin Canberra. He says, your recent discussion about Macquarie Point in response to the report from the Bludge Roving Reporter piqued my interest.
1: Are you good?
0: In particular, the concept of combining AFL games at Macquarie Point with visits to Mona and Dark Mofo and the expectation of nude swimming. Just a question. Aren't you concerned that this will attract sickos and pervs? Well, look, you always run the risk, don't you?
1: Whatever you do in life. See, I made a suggestion that the strength of the underpant in the short be tested. But I know what's going to happen.
0: That's right.
1: Well, I know what's going to happen is people will turn up looking very respectable, probably a collar and tie, not a lamboyant tie or flamboyant tie, as you suggested, on the Anzac jumper of the Storm. But they'll come because they want it, and they'll make themselves available to do the job at curious times, you know. Oh, no, I'd rather have a pie in the stand, thanks. No, I want to be down there on the sideline. So
0: I can test their shorts.
1: And have my wicked
0: Well, it's the same issue we have, SG, with the ongoing discussions vis-a-vis the celebration of rubber in George Street. You might recall. Sydney Council, not terribly excited by the idea, but once the...
1: concept.
0: The concept. See, there are people who wear rubber, apparently, and they're very keen to be part of the celebration of rubber. They want Pitt Street. So in Pitt Street, you'd have people just wearing rubber. And in George Street, you'd have the burnout. Well, I've got no problem with that.
1: No.
0: And the Sydney Council seem more excited by the people wearing rubber than they are about the George Street burnout crowd, which, well that's
1: who
0: up
1: cares?
0: To them. Who cares?
1: Yeah.
0: As long as we get the thing going. But there's no doubt that there is the possibility, if you have the celebration of rubber happening in Pitt Street with the rubber wearers, I don't know what they get up to, rubber wearers. As far as I know, they just get on with their ordinarily with their lives. They just like talking to each other and looking at other people wearing rubber.
1: Buying things in department stores.
0: It's not
1: a religion.
0: Well, no. Nor is it much I've had to do with. I don't know anyone who wears rubber.
1: Sure.
0: But if someone wants to wear rubber, doesn't worry me.
1: Yeah.
0: You know, I can be open-minded about it. But there is a suggestion that it might be a magnet for sickos and pervs. And that may well be the case. Mm. I don't know.
1: But then you can't...
0: But it's a way of flushing them out. Yes, what I say.
1: Ah, well, and the other way is you cannot tell what the sickos and pervs will be attracted to. We ran a story for some time about the Newcastle baths. And the reason why we couldn't develop them or the development was knocked on the head was that it would attract sickos and pervs.
0: That's right.
1: What?
0: Yes, exactly. Exactly. Yeah, yeah. I mean, it doesn't matter what you do. There is going to be that very tiny proportion of people who are sickos and pervs who are attracted to that sort of thing. You wouldn't do anything if that was going to be, you know.
1: You wouldn't move a team to Perth in the rugby league.
0: No, because you think, oh, well, Perth Bears, that's going to attract sickos. But will
1: Humphrey
0: it bite?
1: Humphrey B. Bear, I rest my case.
0: Yes, well, speaking of which.
1: Yeah, you're good.
0: Brendan has been in touch. He says, do you think with Friday night becoming dog night?
1: Yes.
0: That it's time we got a Friday night beer. Something that leaves the box smoothly, but it has a good kick in the home straight. he's suggesting a dog beer for Friday night, which is not a bad idea. So I've got a meeting scheduled with ABC Marketing next week, so that if dog night does get going, that a dog beer might be available, you know, through the ABC, that you could enjoy while watching, you know, Vera interrupted by the dogs. It'll be only 6 interruptions for the whole night, so, you know, it's not an enormous commitment, but it's there. And it's not a bad idea.
1: Yeah, and remember, of course, the ABC would earn money airing of the dogs from, say, Wendy Park. Let's say they're always a Friday night Wendy Park, or whichever night it is.
0: Yeah.
1: And the beer could be an added bonus or merchandise based on that because of the broadcasting nature of it all.
0: That's right.
1: It would flow nicely back to the ABC.
0: Back to the ABC.
1: Whatever they did.
0: Yeah, yeah, exactly. So that's where we stand at the moment. The meeting is next. I think it's Wednesday, is it, Dave? Yeah, Wednesday. So I'll let you know next week what the result is of that meeting.
1: It's getting complicated, though.
0: Yeah.
1: I mean, it's just because there's nothing there
0: at
1: the moment.
0: Well, it's predicated on dog night
1: getting
0: ahead. Up.
1: Yeah,
0: and I've had that discussion with the board, but that's as far as it's got. They haven't decided one way or the other. But I thank all contributors.
2: The ethical obligation demands that our great sporting facilities are used more than once a week. Punters, note the diary dates. Monster Truck Month is coming to the Sydney Football Stadium this October. The Monsters will be followed by a week of high-octane snake wrestling from the Patagonian Pampas and round the year out with something to wrap the ears around, a high-speed fortnight of quality Southern Cross drag racing. Brought to you by...

0: Yeah, the Falling Joys there. Lock It from a CD called Wishlist on ABC Radio Sport and ABC Local Radio. And Roy, you've got an update on Maipalonga.
1: Oh, yeah, Maipalonga exists about 40 kilometres from Tailem Bend.
0: I apologise to everyone.
1: That's right, beautiful part of the world.
0: Yeah. I must say that Maipalonga was much more familiar to me.
1: Oh, yes, me too.
0: Bigger place.
1: Yeah.
0: But Maipalonga, I'll make a beeline for it next time in the hood.
1: Yeah, yeah, yeah. Just on the text here, HG, Jason is suggesting the only problem with a sovereign citizen footy team is they don't like following rules.
0: Yeah, I know, and I know.
1: That is true, isn't it?
0: You know, I always thought that they followed the rules that the others were following. You know, that they wouldn't have driver's licences or, you know, or when the cops came, they'd drive on or, you know what I mean?
1: Well,
0: you know what I mean? It's a sort of anti-rule idea.
1: Well, I think they like to have their own rules.
0: Yes, true.
1: You know, I'm allowed.
0: Yeah, you're not.
1: You're not.
0: Yeah.
1: But I am.
0: Yeah, I am.
1: Which is a nice attitude to have in rugby league, but, you know.
0: No, I see the problems. Mm. Yeah, how would you get them all in one spot at the one time?
1: Yeah, exactly. Mm. Exactly. Now, Maury is saying, he said he's currently marketing an in-shower chair with a beverage holder. Perhaps Danica would be able to promote this for him. Well, you could have to approach her.
0: Well, what an interesting idea, but Danica's happy with the floor.
1: She loves the floor, and there's no mention of Danica with a beverage.
0: No. You know. No.
1: I don't think we should encourage shower drinking.
0: No, look, because it wastes water, you know.
1: I suppose.
0: Wasn't it the suggestion of you shouldn't have a shower longer than, say, Friday on my mind?
1: That's about right.
0: Mm.
1: That's
0: so,
1: right.
0: So, you know, you can do everything you need
1: to
0: wash
1: your hair. You can do everything you do in about 2 minutes.
0: 2 minutes.
1: 30. 48 seconds.
0: Yeah, that'll do.
1: Something like that. Yeah. Mm.
0: Now, sorry.
1: Yeah.
0: Look, can I just say one thing that worries me is how we promote the Bears in particular.
1: Before we get to that, we should point out that James Maloney, the Foghorns, in Narrabri.
0: Yeah, that's what I was thinking.
1: James, Matt from Lithgow is suggesting that he might be playing in Narrabri.

0: Could that be right?
1: Against Canada.
0: Against Canada. Wow, the follow-on out there.
1: Well, that'd be well worth traveling.
0: That's tomorrow, is it?
1: Yeah, I think so.
0: Brilliant. It's
1: great to see the foghorn.
0: And yes.
1: I think, is it the Narrabri Blues? I'm not sure.
0: The Narrabri Blues. So yeah. he's running out, what, is number seven? I suppose.
1: Well, we can only
0: say he is.
1: Yeah, and shouting.
0: And shouting, of course.
1: Now, one of the things that, as you can see from some of the chat already today, is promoting these new teams is going to be a big chore. I'm just wondering if the Newcastle Steelers haven't given us an opportunity here to make some suggestions, lateral suggestions, which will immediately get people interested in both the Bears and the obviously the Pirates, because the Zoo was obviously Nikita Zoo, the butcher, was boxing on Wednesday night. The Steelers were playing on the weekend, so why not combine those two and have a promotion where Nikita took on the Steeler mascot, the Newcastle mascot, on the sideline. Now, this is sort of a way of, you know, come down and see the Newcastle team play. And by the way, remember, of course, Nikita's boxing on Wednesday night. Now, it was a great bit of lateral thinking, I thought, you know, boxing and rugby league combined.
0: Yeah, the Steelers. There used to be a Steelers in Wollongong.
1: I made this up that the Steely is where it's coming from. The Newcastle Knights mascot is called Steely.
0: Oh, I didn't know that.
1: No, neither did I until I saw
0: What does Steely look like? Do we know?
1: Well, he looks a bit like a crustacean.
0: Right.
1: But here's a picture of him. Certainly in club colours.
0: Yeah.
1: The blue in the pant and the red on the top.
0: Oh, man, he looks crazy, isn't he? Don't know what to make of him.
1: Sorry, I jumped the nickname there for the team, but Steely is their mascot.
0: Steely is the mascot.
1: Now, that maybe have lost on a lot of kids.
0: Well, it'll be lost on a lot of people now. The steel industry has left Newcastle.
1: And
0: it doesn't have the same resonance, does it?
1: Maybe the local ABC have been running a promotion saying, remember to come down and see Steely, our mascot, this weekend, bloody, bloody, blah.
0: Right, okay.
1: Now, thinking again about the Bears, I'm just wondering if there's a role to reheat Humphrey B. Bear.
0: Well,
1: as the Bears mascot.
0: He was very popular, Humphrey B.
1: He was very popular.
0: I mean, he was deemed unsuitable for children because he had no pants. Was that it? Was that the reason given in the end?
1: Yeah.
0: Or because he didn't say anything? Or both those reasons?
1: I think one led to the other.
0: Yeah, right.
1: He didn't want to talk about his no-pantsness.
0: No. Well, he couldn't talk.
1: That's what I mean.
0: Yeah.
1: He just
0: used a sort of dumb show.
1: Yeah. And he had a funny high-stepping action of a walk.
0: Yeah.
1: You know, because he had feet that he picked up at you know, sort of like it was a signature.
0: Right.
1: Okay. Now, as I recall this, that somehow I think he might have been a Adelaide invention.
0: Maybe.
1: And he went all over Australia and had his own show.
0: Well, people loved Humphrey B.
1: Indeed. And I think he might have had, and people remember this much better than I will.
0: There might have been a theme song, "What a Funny Old Fellow Is Humphrey."
1: Oh, you haven't got...
0: Is Humphrey. Humphrey the fun-loving bear. Something like that. It was great.
1: Yeah, he had a television show along the lines of play school.
0: Yes, something for kids.
1: Yeah, something for kids.
0: Yeah.
1: And then as time went on, people sort of brought him back as a sort of an odd attachment to show business, any sort of show business, you know, Good Friday Appeal type things.
0: Humphrey B. had come out.
1: Yeah, Humphrey B. had come out.
0: Okay.
1: And, you know, obviously, as you point out, he didn't talk.
0: No.
1: But he had a great...
0: But he had attitude, didn't
1: attitude.
0: He?
1: Very tutty, very tutty.
0: Very tutty.
1: And
0: he looked like funny and friendly.
1: There
0: was nothing threatening or weird about him. I mean, you overlooked the no trousers. You just thought, oh, well, that's Humphrey.
2: Lead the children to rugby league and watch them prosper. Tell them of rugby league and let them dream. Our children are the future of the greatest game of all. Remember, Chook was a child once. So was Cam. So was Wally. Backdoor Benny. Dishhead. Sticky. Gus. Rabs. They were all kids once. This is Bludging on the Blind Side.
1: See, I've got no idea of what the Bears have in mind to promote, but they need some sort of promotion.
0: Well, the thing about Humphrey is there's immediate recognition.
1: Exactly. And
0: you don't have to reintroduce him to the Australian public. He's there. He's still known.
1: He might be able to wear just a bear jumper.
0: Jumper,
1: on
0: top.
1: No pants,
0: no
1: obviously.
0: Pants, of course.
1: A lot of people will be disappointed if he wore pants. But remember, of course, the 400,000 hibernating.

0: bears will immediately be of an age where they'll remember Humphrey.
1: Yes.
0: And their kids will rapidly take on board through, you know, obviously soft toys, through sort of promotional visits.
1: Yeah.
0: And, you know, I mean, I
1: and it revives the career of whoever it was playing Humphrey all those years ago. I mean, I don't know what he or she's been up to since, but one imagines things have been pretty quiet. I don't know how many corporate gigs Humphrey B. Bear would
0: get. Well, he's limited, of course. He's limited, of course. Yeah. I should say the person playing Humphrey is limited by the nature of the act.
1: Yes.
0: But I think that...
1: Although they could tell stories. They'd come out in the Humphrey B. Bear outfit, take the head off. That'd shock people to begin with. And then sit down and tell the stories, you know. You when they like, came to me with the idea of, you know, playing Humphrey, I thought, oh, what am I going to do with this bloke? You know, he can't talk. He's got no trousers. So I just thought I'd give him a funny walk and, you know, he could do thumbs up or thumbs down.
0: Yeah. And people would ask me, Humphrey, who's going to win this week? The Canterbury Bankstown Bulldogs or the Eels?
1: That's right.
0: So all that sort of stuff.
1: And presenters would always put words into Humphrey's mouth.
0: Exactly.
1: What Humphrey's saying here is that he loves Kit Kats. Well, whatever it's going to be, you know, whatever you're promoting on the show.
0: Now, then the thing is that what I'd like to see, because I associate the Bears a lot with Channel 7, that may be rightly or wrongly.
1: Humphrey B. Bear with 7 or
0: no,
1: the
0: no,
1: Bears
0: I just
1: themselves.
0: Made this up. Right. The Bear, the not sorry, the rugby league side, the Bears with Channel 7.
1: Oh, okay.
0: Yeah, in Perth.
1: Oh, well, Kerry Stokes, the 7 West Media would
0: that's
1: be
0: right,
1: all
0: that's
1: over
0: right.
1: it.
0: That's right. So what would happen would be, say, and coming back, for the footy season, Humphrey B. Bear with his, let's say, give him a slot on Today.
1: Yes.
0: We go national again, you know, obviously through the fabulous work. I want to say Matt Shervington on that show. That might be the morning
1: show. Oh, this is Sunrise.
0: Sunrise, yeah. Yeah,
1: sorry. That great little show. Yeah, Sunrise.
0: Koshy used to be on. And,
1: yeah, that's right.
0: So that,
1: so Humphrey B. Bear could make a regular appearance.
0: Yep. Tipping. Down in the dumps when the Bears lost.
1: Yeah.
0: You know, jubilant when they win. You know,
1: that's right.
0: You know, so, and maybe play a cartoon.
1: Yes.
0: Not necessarily of Humphrey B. Bear.
1: Sure.
0: But, you know, introduce, I don't know, Top Cat.
1: Yeah. For some reason it was decided by someone, some committee, that Humphrey B. Bear was not suitable for kids. Wasn't that the thought?
0: There is, yeah, but listen.
1: I don't know why, what the reasons were, whether it was to do with the absence of trousers. I don't know. I just don't know.
0: No.
1: But maybe it was decided there weren't enough educational values coming out of the program. Maybe that was it. I don't know.
0: Yeah. Yeah, and you saw a lot of kids taking their pants off because they wanted to be Humphrey B.
1: Bear. I suppose so. I don't know.
0: Now. Can I just put that on pause?
1: Yeah. Well, I think that's good if the Bears could revive Humphrey B as their
0: mascot. And remember, of course, is we're looking for the Bears to establish something different. What I've got in my mind about the Bears is that all their supporters live in New South Wales and are going to fly across Australia and America to see the Bears play in Perth.
1: Yes.
0: And I don't think that's sustainable.
1: No.
0: They've got to have a group of people attached in Perth to being, well, Bears.
1: Yes.
0: Now.
1: Well, they've got to work on homegrown fans, haven't they?
0: They do.
1: And
0: homegrown
1: that's why
0: fans.
1: Mal's got to, you know.
0: He's got to do some
1: reach
0: talking.
1: Reach out and do some talking and make public appearances and speak to Gina and get Gina's muscle involved.
0: And the plane.
1: And all of that. Yes.
0: And the trousers on the Bear. Now, it's a complicated story. This is commentary about the problem, but not exactly the facts. But while it would attract howls of protest from existing East Coast clubs, the NRL must step in and immediately give the Bears, the Perth Bears, an additional $2 million above the game's salary cap for the next 5 years.
1: Okay.
0: I can hear you.
1: Yeah.
0: Just let that sit.
1: Yeah.
0: We've got a problem with unfairness in one area. Yeah. Now we're going to go and have
1: making it more unfair somewhere else. Suddenly, how do the poor old Titans feel, eh?
0: They have a modest, according to this article, they have a modest roster for 27. Little media coverage and the... Well, that's unfair, little media coverage. I mean, we're giving them hours or hundreds of hours every week on this very show. A battle against fellow expansion club, the Pirates, that is offering tax-free contracts. You know, obviously that is a problem, and I admit that. The Bears need help quickly if they are to succeed early in the chase to win the hearts and minds of Western Australian sports fans. Mm. But let's face it, the Dockers are

0: going very well in the AFL.
1: Good.
0: Eagles not so good, but the Eagles will eventually come good again with the...
1: Eagles have been great in the past.
0: They have, that's right.
1: Yeah.
0: A poor start in a non-rugby league market would be incredibly damaging to the game and the club brand. Well, I think that's inevitable, the way this is going. Perth was chosen as an expansion side to give the NRL a national competition and therefore pull some big bucks via the next broadcast deal. But no one wants to help the club.
1: Oh, is there, what, is this a suggestion there's resistance from West Australians?
0: Well, given its faraway location and the Pirates' massive tax-free advantage, in which Australian players are virtually being played, according to this article, double, poor old Perth won't be able to compete. Mm. Now,
1: they've got the Wishart kiddie, haven't they?
0: We've talked about him, and he's great.
1: He's great.
0: Yeah. But that's about all. I've been told they do have about 11 players.
1: Oh, okay. Well, that's good. Yeah, good.
0: Apart from the Wishart youngster. We shouldn't forget how big the Bears will be when playing in New South Wales. Oh, well, this is a long boat.
1: Oh, anyway, well, you know, it all come out of hibernation. Yeah, that's
0: thanks very much. You're in my mind. Now.
1: Yeah. Well, we thought there were 200,000, didn't we?
0: Yes, at least 200,000.
1: 200,000.
0: Yeah, that's official numbers.
1: Yeah.
0: I'm not making them up.
1: No.
0: Yeah. So what we have to do is find a way of promoting the Bears, who don't have a team, don't have a shirt, they have an area to play in, and try and actually get some interest for this, apart from eccentric interest by loons and pervs and sickos who may be looking for something with no pants.
1: Yeah, all right. Oh, dear, we don't want to suggest that, do we? That Humphrey B is a magnet for...
0: Yeah, well...
1: Whatever.
0: Look, a bear CEO...
1: Maybe they've got to come up with their own bear because Humphrey B might be associated with...
0: Yeah.
1: Yeah.
0: The past.
1: Might come with baggage.
0: Yeah. Now, so we've got it. We're looking for a bear. Now, the trouble is you can't have a koala for the obvious reason.
1: It's not a bear.
0: Yeah, it's not a bear. And that's all anybody will say if you use a koala.
1: Yeah.
0: We need a cartoon bear that can go on jumpers and school lunchboxes and cars and all that sort of stuff.
1: Yes.
0: And create drawing books and...
1: Yeah, it's got to be a sort of aggressive grizzly sort of bear, hasn't
0: it? Yeah, and maybe hands around the throat of the opposition.
1: Oh, right, big claws.
0: Yeah, big claws.
1: Fearsome fellow.
0: Yeah, that's right.
1: Yeah.
0: But then, you know, and the idea, oink, oink, I'm really mild at heart, that sort
1: that's
0: of idea.
1: That's right, lovable.
0: Lovable. Lovable, fearsome bear.
1: That's right.
0: Now, of course, I see, you know, the Wiggles somehow involved in this, but the Wiggles are a national brand. But if the Wiggles could maybe do a song about a fearsome, lovable bear who enjoys rugby league, then when when the Wiggles go on tour, they'll be able to demonstrate, or, you know, obviously in their shows, they'll be able to demonstrate rugby league as a thing, and the mascot is bloody blah. Here he comes.
1: Here he comes.
0: Duck kids.
1: Yeah.
0: Well, here she comes.
1: Yeah.
0: Duck kids.
1: So it would have the same impact as, say, Reggie the Rabbit. That's what you're getting at, isn't it?
0: It's Yeah. And the trouble is, you can never forget the immortal fights between the mascots where they stick in my mind indelibly when the magpie used to bash up Reggie the Rabbit or the other way around.
1: Yes, that's right. That's right.
0: I mean, that's what we have to get back to.
1: Yeah.
0: Is Steely from the... Newcastle team.
1: Well, Steely, whom I'm being introduced to for the first time here. How long's Steely been about?
0: Well, I'd say 10 years.
1: Oh, Lord, really?
0: Yeah. Now, just coming back to that. Day one, the Bears run out. They're playing Souths, a stoush between...
1: Steely and the Bear.
0: Well, no.
1: Oh, sorry.
0: I don't know what the Bears would... We opened discussion about a name for the Bears mascot.
1: Yeah, right.
0: Jumpy.
1: Jumpy, right.
0: Yeah, that'll do. Jumpy the Bear.
1: Yeah.
0: Is
1: Jumpy the trouserless bear.
0: And the rabbit, Reggie the Rabbit.
1: Mm.
0: And, you know, media people, you know, he's disrespecting me. I've only been in the caper a little bit, but I know a fair bit about it. And, you know, just can't wait to meet him on the sideline, you know, that sort of stuff. Kids running down. Hundreds, we've got to go and see this, Mum. Mm. Two mascots fighting.
1: Yeah. Well, that's what... Well, it's a start, isn't it, with the promotion of the game? It's a real start. If you can get a 2D mascot.
0: Lovable, fiery, jumpy.
1: Yeah, that's right. But the thing is, you've got to convince the various news outlets to cover the story. You know, if you send through the press release.
0: Hang on. You're forgetting online, forgetting fake news, forgetting TikToks, TikToks with him on the top.
1: Social media would cover it.
0: Social media would cover
1: it. And if social media cover it, then the traditional news will come in behind it. That's the idea.
0: And once one of the mascots is put into hospital, you know, you've got a story then. If it bleeds, it leads.
1: Yeah.
0: So all of a sudden, today at rugby league, we don't know the score, but a mascot was taken to hospital. It writes itself.
1: That's right. That's right. Or, you know, Bears are having difficulty finding someone who's prepared to take on the role of
0: the trouserless bear
1: because of the amount of aggression coming from other mascots.
0: Yeah, that's right. That's right. Yeah. Or, and today at the Teddy Bears picnic, you know.
1: Yeah. There we are.
0: And that's how they should build their games.
1: Yeah.
0: Come down and see the Teddy Bears picnic today. We play.
1: That's right. The Pirates.
0: The Pirates, that'll do.
1: Yeah.
0: Clash of the newcomers.
1: Mm. Mm. Yeah. Well, it's all there to be done, and it's putting a lot of responsibility on Mal's shoulders, isn't it? I mean, poor old Mal. Good luck, buddy.
0: Buddy.
2: 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The T crew, Ben, Jake and Tom, will have you up on your toes, impressing the judges with winning footwork after an hour-long intensive. Tell the friendly staff in the tea house you're there to claim the 30% off bludging on the blind side discount. The Rugby League lotto numbers for this week are 2, 40, 8 and 9. Supplementaries are 7 and 2. This is bludging on the blind side.
0: Yes, and God, we've been overwhelmed with people interested in the Rugby League Lotto, haven't we, Roy?
1: Mm. Oh, yeah. So many winners.
0: So many winners, yeah. We're knocking ourselves senseless, dishing out money. What do you think about this concept of $2 million? Mm. And when I read that, I thought $2 million a week or $2 million over the whole year, because that's 52 weeks. It's not much, really, is it?
1: It's not much, is it? No.
0: And is that, I mean, it's...
1: This is just a sop to... shut people up, isn't it, to stop people complaining about the unfairness, the inherent unfairness of the situation, isn't it?
0: Well, remember, of course, when they came in, the clubs were shut up with a dish out of $4 million from head office.
1: That's right.
0: That
1: was payment to shut up about...
0: Yeah, correct.
1: ...complaining about what was going to happen on Bunny's Island.
0: Correct.
1: Yeah.
0: Correct.
1: And now, because they haven't shut up, they're adding another $2 million to it.
0: Well...
1: Is that shut-up money?
0: This
1: or
0: is from an opinion piece. It's not from...
1: Oh, okay.
0: Valandis isn't saying this.
1: Ah, but, okay.
0: A bit hard to know what Valandis thinks. Mm.
1: Could I suggest we all just take a pause until we see what the budget's going to deliver on Tuesday night?
0: Yeah.
1: Because there could be, massive rugby league implications from this budget. I mean, I don't want to put pressure on Treasurer Chalmers, but rugby league is holding its breath.
0: Now, I think he's got to have Mal unfortunately has to have a promotions department that's going to tackle all fronts.
1: Most money should go into promotion department than players.
0: If they could persuade a local company to make a bear ice cream.
1: Yeah,
0: you know,
1: indeed.
0: You know, which would be a fantastic...
1: Or furniture, bear furniture, you name it, doesn't matter.
0: No, that's right.
1: Just
0: that's
1: get
0: right,
1: people that. Talking, thinking bears over in the West.
0: And wouldn't it be great if it was like a... one of those ice creams on a stick,
1: yes,
0: that you could have a lucky stick competition.
1: Yes.
0: You know, the stick number, they're all numbered.
1: Yeah.
0: And each night, say on, I don't know, local news, Seven News, that they announce, and this week's winner of $1 million is number 10296345.
1: Sure.
0: And you've got 30 minutes to ring up.
1: Is this?

0: one, if they could buy a Steedon anywhere at Fremantle, they couldn't.
1: No, well, it's an AFL spot.
0: It's an AFL spot.
1: Got its own team, the Dockers.
0: Yeah, yeah. So the whole
1: thing fell over.
0: I mean, that's embarrassing.
1: But then turn a weakness to a strength.
0: Yeah, I suppose. How? Yeah.
1: I'm not Nate Caper.
0: At least the shop we were doing this in didn't burn down.
1: Or here he comes.
0: Oh, the mascot. The man with no trousers.
1: Everything's not lost.
0: Yeah. Anyway.
1: Well, that's a sobering thought.
0: It is a sobering
1: thought. Another sobering thought, which I didn't realise, and I'm not sure that we've got time to really do this one. The Perth Bears board has brought in a consultant with expertise in building cultures as the NRL own expansion club grapples with internal issues they've threatened to undermine the entry into the next year's competition.
0: Oh, Lord. An expert in building cultures.
1: Well, exactly. The Bears...
0: And what's their track record? What culture?

0: culture.
1: A winning culture, yeah.
0: Yeah.
1: Well, Mal is a winner.
0: Yeah.
1: He's got to remind people about that.
0: And,
1: you know, he should be out and about in the streets every day with a big, you know,
0: sandwich board.
1: I'm Mal Meninga and I'm a winner. And
0: join
1: then people go up to him and say, why? Why are you a winner, mate? Well, I've been playing rugby league. What's that? You know, there we go. The conversation's underway. And then those people get home and say, guess who I bumped into down the street today?
0: See?
1: Who was that? His name is Mal Meninga. Oh, what's he do? Played rugby league.
0: What?
1: He's a winner. And what's rugby league? Oh, well, off they go. There we are.
0: Now, what would help
1: that's
0: is...
1: That's how culture
0: yeah, establish
1: is built.
0: Yourself and build. Yeah, that's right. That's
1: it's the ice creams... The personal touch. The ice creams, the paddle pop stick, all of that comes later.
0: Yeah. That's true.
1: You've got to build the interest, haven't you?
0: Am I remembering right that the Bears had a player called Jason Martin who had a
1: hit record up to the top.
0: Or Take Me to the Top.
1: Take Me to the Top.
0: Yeah, it was incredible. Really good.
1: Yes, now, that's brilliant song.
0: Yeah, and then they have to, I reckon they need a couple of players from New Zealand so they can spread the message to New Zealand.
1: Sure.
0: They always used to rely on people like Mark McGowan, I seem to recall. That may be wrong, but doesn't matter.
1: Right.
0: Yeah, lost in the annals of time.
1: Lost in the annals of time. Yeah.
0: But they need to spread the message, you know, and hopefully New Zealand could become a satellite Bear operation in some weird sort of way.
1: Yes, yeah.
0: They've got to think laterally and try
1: They do. And maybe, in, I don't know, get the mining industry involved.
0: Well,
1: I mean, Western Australia is all about mining, isn't it? It's a mining community.
0: Yeah.
1: So we've got to...
0: Oh, you mean for Mal to go down the mine with
1: yes,
0: one of those rocks?
1: Yes, be seen with a hard hat going down.
0: Yeah, light on.
1: Yeah, light on, that's it.
0: Rugby league, here I come.
1: And look what I found, the bottom of this mine, a rugby league ball.
0: Yeah.
1: Whoa, what's the rugby league ball do, Mal? Well, this is what, you know what I mean.
0: Yeah, I'm glad you asked.
1: Yes.
0: Yeah. Oh, no, that's great. And they've got to somehow find bits of the... community there that aren't football, meaning AFL connected.
1: Yeah.
0: If there's any.
1: Well, there's a large South African community who love rugby union.
0: Yeah.
1: So it's a very short leap, small leap to have to make, isn't it, between rugby union and rugby league.
0: But they're hoping to get them on board with other, you know.
1: Well, they'll come for the first few weeks out of interest.
0: Yeah, they will.
1: Because it's
0: will.
1: New.
0: Yeah, interesting.
1: It's interesting.
0: And one in the eye for the AFL.
1: One in the eye for the AFL. So all they've got to really organise

0: when he's doing his press conference work, when he's out and about. I'm Mal Meninga. I can remember the America's Cup coming here. Wouldn't it be great if the J.J. Giltman Shield could come to the Western Australia?
1: A beautiful message.
0: Suddenly.
1: Yeah, people want to know.
0: The what?
1: The J.J. Giltman Shield.
0: Coming to the West.
1: Isn't that great?
0: Just believe. It could happen.
1: Just believe, that's the Bears slogan?
0: Yes. Just believe.
1: And on that very, very positive note, it's time to pack up the Bludging on the Blind Side card table for another week and remind you that we'll be back again next Saturday with more in-depth analysis of Australian sport.
0: Yeah. Someone's suggesting Big Ted was a popular bear.
1: Big Ted, like you mean in
0: play school.
1: Play school.
0: It was Big Ted.
1: And Little Ted.
0: Yes.
1: Could you see Big Ted with his hands around the throat of Little Ted? As a promotional gambit? Anyway, we'll be trying to crack this and budget fallout and more from the West and Bunnings Island. The story just goes on and on and on, and we'll cover it. See you then, Blindsiders. Bludge on in the meantime.

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0: in the side for the Hawks. One of three changes alongside him. Sam Butler returns as well. And Max Ramsden, very tall player, comes in for what will be his 10th game. The 23-year-old taken the mid-season rookie draft back in 2022. Let's get the thoughts of our experts. ABC Sports coverage of Thursday night footy. It's a big welcome wherever you are. Let's hear what their thoughts are. Both premiership players, Jared Schofield and Sharad Willingham. Gents.
1: Thanks, Clint. Yeah, well, once again, the crowd's building is going to be one of those electric games. You know, for the supporters and the watchers, I hope it's a real close one. I know my money's on Hawthorn. I just think they've got the offensive weapons to really get after this game. We've spoken long and hard around their small forwards in front of the ball, but it's their rebounding halfbacks, you know, like the likes of Amon and Impey, that can really sort of propel their offensive plays from halfback. That I think that that Fremantle really have to combat, because if they don't, they move the ball so quick, they hit the open side, they'll get back inside the corridor, and if they get their opportunities in the front half, they'll provide some challenges for the Fremantle defenders.
2: It's the same every week when you're looking at a matchup and how teams are going to be competing against each other, and the last three games have been really combative and contested footy against these two sides, and we're not going to see anything different tonight. And I'm convinced that it's all going to be won and lost through the midfield. And who can win the clearances, who can lay the most tackles, and who can be the most ferocious when it comes to putting on pressure on the opposition. Who that is, I'm not quite sure just yet, because you look at both forward lines for either side, they're really damaging, and you need to go, who's going to line up on them? But you look at both backmen from either side, and you go, which forwards are going to try and have to take care of, like you said, the likes of Impey from and Sicily and
1: Amon.
2: The long-haired guy.
1: Weddle. Well, it's interesting you mentioned, because I was thinking about where they're going to play him, because he's gone forward before, playing behind the ball, and his running power's elite.
2: He's going to be one tonight that I think is going to be really important for Hawthorn with their ball transition and rebounding from back half, because he's probably the size that I think the forwards for Fremantle are going to be pretty hard to match up on. So I'd love to see him play down back on one of the smaller Fremantle forwards and really try and make them accountable, take off and provide that run and carry, because nice big ground, long ground like Perth Stadium, his ability to run and carry and be an 80-metre player is going to be really important.
3: His form's been a little down too, which happens sometimes, you know, Scott, when you turn him into a bit of a forward, into a mid, into a back, and they don't really know what they are, and his form's in a bit down this year, but he's a very good player.
1: He's a very good player. Like, he takes a great mark, but he's not the purest of shot on goal. I've been watching some of his games. He doesn't kick the ball too well for goal.
2: Kicks it well around the ground. Nice long kick where he's got some time. He disposes of the ball pretty well in those situations.
1: Yeah, exactly right. But you know, looking at the midfield now, as you were mentioning before, be interesting to see Young versus Newcomb. You know, Young's been in great form. Do they put him more on ball instead of providing him options up front? But you look at Newcomb, you know, even Nash, they run deep, Hawthorn, and as well as do Fremantle. So there's going to be some amazing matchups in the middle of the ground. As you said, the game does start and it does finish with a contest. And if they do get ascendancy and get field position, we know how good Freo's defence is once they get him behind their ball. Maybe, you know, dissect Hawthorn's game too much, but did they find challenges last week defending their front half, where they had a lot of inside 50s but couldn't really keep the ball there? So, yeah, we're in for a cracking game.
2: The 1-2 ruck combo is going to be really interesting, because Meek has the ability to jump, but he's also a good battler, as we called it, or a grappler around the ground. So he's going to be out, but I'm interested to see how aggressive he is in his jumping. Looking at him in the midfield right now, when he was jumping in the centre bounce, it looked like he was really trying to jump forward. So I can imagine him going after Jackson and potentially trying to get a couple of knocks in his leg and make it harder for Jackson to use his strength, which is obviously that big tap.
1: Yeah, well, you'd think he'd have some intel, having spent his understudy for so many years.
2: Yep.
1: So great point that you picked up on that. You know, sometimes it's jump up, sometimes you've got to jump through them. So you take away that jump, because jumpers can obviously side, with obviously the game's changed in the centre bounce, but they can change their jump around you as well. And Jackson's got the ability to jump around a combative ruckman and still get the reach. So, yeah, it would be interesting to see that battle go down there. But once again, yeah, watching them warm up, yeah, like I said, they run deep in the midfield, and it's going to be

0: Yeah, it's just going to be one of them games where whoever gets the ascendancy in and around the football to give the likes of the outside players the run and carry in this game, I think momentum will be a big thing.
1: Is there the potential? We'd love to see the head-to-head of a Newcomb and Young, like you said, but is there the potential for them to go straight to Nash and employ him to onset one of the, you know, Sarong or Young straight away and try and clamp him?
0: Well, and Nash is, what, 6'3", 6'4"?
1: He's a big boy. Him all over Young is going to be very hard, isn't it?
0: I know. It's going to be very hard. So, you know, like I said, Shai Bolton, you know, he's in, you know, probably nearly career best form at the moment. Yeah. You know, he stops him.
2: Let's head it downstairs and find out what it's like. Boundary side, Bridget Lacey with us this evening. G'day, Bridge.
3: Hi, Clint. Yes, what a glorious autumn day it has been and a beautiful night for football. Perfect conditions. It's about 20 degrees here. Clear skies, no rain on the way, I'm promised, and just a slight breeze at ground level. So no excuses for the players out there tonight. I was highly amused in the warm-up to watch Mason Cox go up to the umpires and shake their hand and have a little laugh with them prior to this one. So will we see a couple of Mason Cox frees after he's getting friendly with the umpires? It's certainly not a stupid idea, is it, guys? The starting benches for tonight for Fremantle: Dudley, Erasmus, Cox, Warner and Wagner. And for Hawthorn, the debutant Ryan, McKenzie, Meek, Butler and McDonald. Still plenty of people to come into the ground tonight, as you mentioned, guys. It is difficult to get in on time on a weeknight, so I expect we'll see a few people coming in late to this one.
2: Thanks, Bridge. Dockers banner, by the way, paying credit to their Purple Hands Foundation, showing up for young WA people when it matters. Two things to keep an eye on tonight: Mason Cox, whether or not he'll celebrate a goal before it actually goes through, and Josh Tracy, who just needs to stay away from this high five nonsense. He's just not the person for it. Brayshaw got him last week. We all remember when Paddy Voss got him in last year's derby. Voss then being banned from high-fiving for a period of time afterwards, we were told by Josh Tracy. So Josh Tracy, just for the good of football and for his Fremantle teammates, needs to stay away from anyone that wants to celebrate with a high-five this evening. Who wins, gentlemen? Jared?
0: For me, it's Hawthorn. I just think if they can kick a winnable score and break the defence of Fremantle.
2: Jared?
4: Freo for me. By 3 goals.
2: Mitch?
5: I'm going to go Hawthorn. I'm going to back Scully in.
0: Thanks, Mitch.
2: Subiaco connection.
6: Correct. Play me, coach. Well,
5: on that was years ago.
2: Yeah, on that front, I'll stick with my fellow Perth team. And in Jared, I'll tip the Dockers. It's going to be a beauty. That's what we're certainly hoping for. Fremantle have got, I mentioned, a great run against the Hawks, but they've also got an outstanding run at this stadium against Hawthorn. They've won the past 5 games these sides have played at Perth Stadium. They've met 6 times. The Hawks won the first of those meetings. The Dockers won the next 5 of them. Toss of the coin out in the middle. Mitch Turner.
5: Alex Pearce and Jai Newcomb out there for their respective sides. Fremantle's Alex Pearce winning the toss, kicking to the city end of the ground, the right of our broadcast position. Hawthorn to the Graham Farmer Freeway, the left.
2: It's everything you'd want on a Thursday night contest. Two sides in great form. Two clubs looking to continue on their way up the ladder. Both finalists in recent times, hoping for more in 2026. They're in a tight huddle. We're expecting them to break any moment now. The Dockers crammed together at right half forward, the city end of the ground. The Hawks in their away uniform, the predominantly white jumper, big hawk across the front, the white shorts, the traditional socks. The Dockers in the purple, the 3 white chevrons. As both the bagpiper and the guitarist up on the roof at the city end of the ground strut their stuff as they do at every Dockers home game. Will it be Freo? Will it be Hawthorn? Thursday night footy on ABC Sport. Glad you could join us wherever you happen to be. Mitch Turner to get us started.
5: It's McVee who's gone to Watson at the first bounce. Trust your instincts, Jared Schofield. He's got the big matchup. Both sides now in position.
1: The interesting one is Clark going to Ginnivan. Probably suits Clark, because Ginnivan, as we know, lately likes to get up the ground a little bit more.
2: And Pearce on.

0: Johnson up against Reeves in the ruck. It's Reeves who won the tap for Hawthorn. Straight down to Newcomb, buried off it by a Fremantle dock up. Falls to Brayshaw, kick inside the forward 50. One-on-one Barrison Tracy, it falls to ground. Tracy follows up, handball to Switkowski, weaves through traffic. Handball back to Tracy, loops one out to left side forward Frederick. Inside kick was smothered, knocked down. Coming through Barris, body-lined it. And Nash is tackled. Just inside forward 50, almost a centre-half forward for the Dockers. Ball tossed up in the air. Reeves in front position of hands. Coming through is Nash, tackled by Brayshaw. Lost it. Ball spilled out to Weddle. His handball straight to Hayden Young. Does a little U-turn. Handball's back to Chapman. Sends it inside 50 for the Dockers. Couple of targets. Barris punches it away from Tracy. It falls to Switkowski. Left foot snap around the body is away to the left. They open a score. They open the game with the first score. Minor one at that for the Dockers. Hawthorn yet to score a minute played.
1: Haven't messed around with it, Hawthorn. Immediately towards left half back from the kick into Impey. It's moved down to Ramsden. Have to come back. Taking the mark. Plays on to Ginnivan. Runs inboard. Got away from Voss from the centre square. Kicks inside forward 50. Spilled down to Pierce at the back of the contest. Came out to Weddle. Lewis got it to him by hand. Hands it off to Watson from the right forward pocket. Oh, the Wizard of West Oz. Watson with a beauty. The Hawks with the first goal in the opening 90 seconds of the game. One straight six. The Dockers one behind. What a finish that was from Watson.
2: Well, you said you wanted to see what he does.
3: That was pure work rate because he went to pick up that ball off this mark just bolted into the 50.
4: I was about to say, he got him up high and he worked him back towards goal and you give him space, he got goal side. And, yeah, he, nice little finish there. But I have been impressed with Freo's start around the contest. You know, that first centre bounce, really combative. They look sharp with their hands. Look at them maybe take the ball off the line a little bit. But just goes to show the potency of Hawthorn's offence straight away.
0: After last week's inefficiency up forward compared to the Pies, they'd be pretty happy. One inside 50, one goal for the Hawks. Ball back in the middle. Reeves over the top of Jackson, tapped it straight down though to Sarong for the Dockers. Kicks inside forward 50. Voss out to meet it. Took it on the chest. Ball jarred free as he hit the ground, but it'll be paid the mark. You can hear the Hawks fans who are inside Perth Stadium. They're not happy. But mark has been paid to Patrick Voss. Man of the mark, Sicily stands 48 metres out directly in front. Battling with illness, Patrick Voss. Feeling better this week. We'll kick from 55 metres out. Goal umpire watches it sail over his hat. And he turns around and he might have a bit of that swagger back this week, Patrick Voss. He's running around giving high fives everywhere. And that chest is well and truly out on display. 1-1-7 the Dockers. They regain the lead. Hawthorn one straight six. And he continues to talk a bit of trash to the Hawthorn back line.
4: There's a bit going on behind the ball. It's actually intriguing to watch. You know, the forwards of Voss, Tracy are really sort of taking it up to Sicily and the likes. It's going to be a nice watch on that one.
3: It's interesting. He's been into Sicily the whole time. As soon as he got out there,
4: yeah.
3: I don't know if it's maybe a direct. It's something he's thought of to do on his own, or he's
4: taking it upon himself.
3: It's been a direction from the coach.
1: Start. Reeves got it down. Hacked forward by Sarong. Ball bobbles around. Reed off hands. Read it beautifully. Kicks inside forward 50. Tracy marks. Diving forward. That's beautifully played from Fremantle. Straight out of the middle. And Tracy is marked right in front and 35 out from goal. Clever play. Twice then Sarong then hacking it forward. And nice hands from Young tapping it down. Coming from Reed.
4: Pretty hard to stop that type of player. Centre bound, 666.
3: Forward in front, quickly anticipating.
1: Yeah. Josh Tracy looking for the Dockers, second of the evening. Kicks on its way. It's out to the left. It's a minor score behind. 1-2-8 the Dockers, 1-6 the Hawks. 4.5 gone in the first. Thursday night footy on ABC Sport.
0: Sicily in those long white sleeves tonight. Has the kick-out duties. Kicks it long towards the wing. Big fly, D'Ambrosio from the side. Got the lift and the ride. And Massimo.

0: goes Maximum. Takes the mark just beyond left half back. That's a highlight reel for sure. He goes back inside defensive 50 to Battle, who comes outside to Impey. Pretty much the same place D'Ambrosio took that mark a moment ago. Hawthorn being held up. Eventually, Impey goes long and high down the line, looking for Lewis. Warner in front, got a fist to it. It spills to Dylan Moore, who can't quite keep it in. Ball is out of bounds, right below our commentary position on the broadcast side here at Perth Stadium. The Hawks swing a couple of changes. John Newcomb comes off for a rest. Cam McKenzie standing at the front of this stoppage. Shallow throw in, Meek and Jackson. Jackson got a hand to it. Meek followed up, though. Gathered the ball, spun in a circle. Handball back inside to McKenzie, whose tumbling kick towards half forward was almost into the arms of Warner. He was spoiled by Watson. Allowed Chapman, though, to gather the Dockers and go short to Young.
1: Immediately plays on by hand to the run of Clark. Hand passes across the centre circles. Bolton in trouble. Had to spin away from Weddle. Did well. Kicked into the path of Frederick. Got it at left half forward. Shepherd came from Clark. Frederick kicks the goal and he nails it. Great finish from Michael Frederick. The Dockers have their second 2-2-14 to one straight six. That was slick by those in purple.
2: Certainly slick. I thought Bolton may have taken one too many steps before getting tackled. But then I thought Frederick maybe took one too many steps and didn't bounce the ball. And it was lucky he did actually knock it off, because the forwards had led some really good patterns and had a mountain of space right up the middle of the forward 50. But it was a lovely finish, wasn't it?
3: Oh, no, I've spoken a lot about Hawthorn's offence, but Fremantle, as we know, when they get into the corridor and get out to the open side, they're a dangerous outfit too.
2: And just like you predicted as well, Scully, with Bolton going up to the midfield and already having an impact straight away.
0: 6-2 in opening quarters this year, the Dockers. They're up by 8 points early. Ball back in the middle. Comes off the hands of Meekin Jackson. Spools to Nash for the Hawks. Tumbling kick towards half forward. Ginnivan ripped off it. Lewis able to gather. Handball towards Spearing. Kick inside 50. Onto the chest of a leading Gunston. Seen that image a lot over the a long period of time. Jack Gunston with space. He'll have the set shot from 45 degree angle to the right, about 45 metres out.
2: The CBs at the moment are too clean for either side, aren't they? It's either going one way or the other, and it's not a contest. That one coming out very easily.
0: Jack Gunston, 24 goals for the season already. Set shot is beautiful. Trademark Jack Gunston, straight through the middle. He gets his first. Hawthorn answer back. Margin back to 2 points. 2-12 the Hawks. The Dockers are 2-2-14. Approaching the 8-minute mark of the first term. Thursday night footy on ABC Sports. Sharon Wellingham, Jared Schofield.
3: Just the ability to take territory. Wasn't a pretty kick from Nash, but then the smarts, I think it was Ginnivan, literally palmed the ball down. Just kept it in control. Didn't try and take it and then get tackled. He just kept the ball live, kept the ball moving forward.
2: I don't think we've seen a secondary stoppage just as yet.
1: Jackson against Meek again. They face off against each other across the centre circles. And thrown up into the air. And he palmed it down in the direction of Nash. Couldn't take it cleanly. Neither could Sarong. Hacked out of trouble by the Hawks. Went to Moore to Ginnivan. Great smother, Clark. He's able to pick it up. Ginnivan went back in, tried to steal it away. Couldn't do so. Knocked it out the back, though. Taken immediately by Sarong. He's wrapped up in a tackle. Ball up will be the call. Just forward to the centre circles for Hawthorn. Jackson arrived late up against Meek. Won it down, though. Hand pass came from Bolton to no one. Just racing onto it, Sarong. Got it out to Wagner. Sweeps a hand pass forward to Frederick. Forward to the logo, southern wing. Not a great kick. Impey wins at the ground. Tap back, though, by Tracy. Sarong kicks inside forward 50. Coming out to meet it. Well done, Hardwick. Got it away for the Hawks. You can shear it by hand across half back. Oh, Frederick. Great tackle on Ward. Ball jarred free. Chance for McKenzie. Scoop it up again for the Hawks. Inside his defensive 50. Gave it to Impey at centre half back.
0: Long kick through the middle of the centre square by Impey. Going back, McVee. Well, he was probably taken in front. Umpire said no. Ball spilled the way the Dockers anyway. Chapman gathered. Handball to Pierce. Handball forward to Ryan, who loops it out by hand to the southern wing, where Wagner can straighten them up. Kicks up towards Frederick. Busy early. Takes the mark between wing and half.

0: Forward has the runner coming past him. Bolton handballs it to him, who kicks the ball inside the forward 50, and he spots the little man, Isaiah Dudley, who takes the mark, sliding on his knees, and take his very best 45 degree angle to the left. He'll kick from right on 50.
1: Just admiring the efficiency of both sides. Both sides going at about 80% efficiency. You know, fundamentally, like two of the best sides in the competition, executing.
0: It's an enjoyable game of footy to watch so far. Isaiah Dudley has the ball for the Dockers. Spins it in his hands as he sets sail for home. It's up and under. It won't make the distance. A couple of Dockers go down. It's punched through over the line by the Hawthorn defenders. It's a minor score. 2-3-15 Fremantle Hawthorn. 2-12. 3-point margin. 11 minutes played in the first term Thursday night footy on ABC Sport.
2: Mitch mentioning the Dockers won 6 of their opening terms this year. Hawks still impressive. They won 5 of theirs. They go beyond defensive 50 at left half back. Weddle Rose couldn't take the mark. Cox looked to move it forward. Johnson was the intended player. Couldn't get to him. Hardwick mocks it up for the Hawks. Gave it away to Meek. Then to McKenzie. Now to Lewis. Quick hands. Comes on to McDonald. Under pressure from Bolton. Oh, he's been taken a little bit high. McDonald says a free kick for the Hawks. McDonald moves it across half back. Chance through battle here. Looking to set it up. Short pass. Back inside, the Hawks will go. Now it's through Ward. Ward moves it on to Impey. Players run forward of him. They're both ignored as Wagner stands on the mark. Impey twice looks over his left shoulder. Nothing doing there, so he decides to kick into the right forward pocket for Hawthorn. Cox, front position, despite the arriving presence of Gunston. Mason Cox takes the mark. Not Brennan, but Mason. Defensive mark for the Dockers inside his left back pocket. Freo by 3 points, 12 gone in the first.
0: Goes long to the southern side, Cox, but straight to Jack Ginnivan. Hawthorn almost had the overlap. Ginnivan thought about going instead. Holds it up. Just for the centre wing on the outer side of Perth Stadium. Ginnivan goes inside 50. Meek from the side couldn't mark. Swooping on it, snapping his Butler. Got it. The Hawks get another one. They make something out of nothing. And Sam Butler running towards the boundary, snaps it across his body from the right forward pocket. It's a beautiful finish. He might be lucky too because he had the wizard Nick Watson next to him. He chose to go himself. He makes it count and Hawthorn are in front. 3-18 the Hawks. The Dockers 2-3-15, 12 and a half played in the first quarter.
3: Definitely took it among him, upon himself, and it was a degree of difficulty, wasn't it? I was a bit cautious about the kick from Ginnivan to a dangerous spot straight to where Cox was, but contest was created beautifully. Then those small forwards hitting that contest at pace, and yeah, as you said, Mitch, the whiz coming through at the exact same time would usually demand that, I reckon.
2: The choice of a Butler delivering or a wizard, both of them are okay. Hawks got the tap in the middle, but it came down to Sarong of the Dock as he sharked it, gave it to Brayshaw, kicked inside forward 50, ball hit the deck. Arriving, Tracy gathered, hand pass back to Amos, decides to pop it into the left forward pocket and finds Wagner, who marks 30 from goal.
1: Probably about three opportunities I've noticed already that when they've had an opportunity to pass the ball inside their forward 50 Fremantle, they've taken it off the line.
3: Yeah.
1: And haven't just blazed away. It's like they're trying to find a better position to have a better shot on goal.
2: Certainly Amos could have had a ping if he wished. Here comes Wagner. The left forward pocket, he's put it across the face. A minor score for the Dockers. 2-4-16 Freo. 3-18 the Hawks. 14 gone in the first.
0: So four inside 50s for Hawthorn with 3 goals. A different story to last week. Heyman with a kick out. Kicks long towards the wing. Cox couldn't mark it. Pushed out was Lloyd Meek. Wins the free kick. Handball quickly to Ward. Inside to McKenzie. Loops it over the top to Amon. Gathers in the middle of the ground. Spears a kick towards the attacking edge of the centre square. Lewis takes the mark. Has a lead in the pocket. Gunston, can he get there? Yes. Sliding down low. Got away from Luke Ryan. Takes the mark on a slightly worse angle than his previous goal. He'll take the shot. just worse than 45 degree angle to the right, will kick from about 50 metres out.
3: How's their willingness to transition fast through the middle of the ground, bring each other in, lateral handball?
1: Yeah, they joined in from behind. Obviously, they're one of the best teams at doing that. But I don't know if both coaches would be too happy about the efficiency.
3: Shoot out.
1: Yeah, exactly.
0: In comes Jack Gunston. Still got plenty of power in the old legs. Kicks on goal. Swings it back. Gunston has two. The Hawks have four. A week is a long time in footy. They are ever efficient tonight. Four straight, 24 Hawthorn, Fremantle 2-4-16. 16-minute mark coming up in the first term. Our experts for ABC Sports, Jared Wellingham and Jared Schofield.
3: Took everything he had, really, didn't it? The old legs, as you said, of Gunston, but such a good goal kicker for so long. And it's remarkable how late in the twilight of his career he's finding the form that he is week in, week out.
1: It was 3 or 4 years ago he had the bad back. I know he probably still deals with that now, but he was sort of knocking at the end of his career.
3: Mm.
1: And now he's one of the finest All-Australian last year.
2: Second in the Coleman middle race at the moment. 26 goals. Only Ben King's got more. There's a free kick in the middle here. It's gone against the Dockers. Or is it a score review? No. So I'm just trying to listen to what the Arcs had to say. The score review is a behind. Touched. Was it on the way through?
0: Must hit the
3: Snicko. Snicko.
0: Yeah,
3: there's a picture of Snicko and it was pretty substantial.
0: He's not having that good a year, Jack Gunston. Take it back.
3: Nah, he's still having a good year.
2: Oh, well. Just one for the game so far. Kick comes towards commentary wing. No mark taken. Massive group around it. Link looks to soccer at forward. Picked up by McDonald. Chance to go forward through Newcomb. Hand passes it into the direction of D'Ambrosio. Got a hand pass away to no one in particular. Hit immediately first time then by me. Did well. Got it off to Ryan, who moved it short to Amon, who stabs it up the middle to Ramsden. He'll go back and stand just alongside the centre circles. Takes a couple of steps forward, puts the Hawks deep inside their forward 50. Massive group there. Mason Cox is able to get away. And he takes the defensive mark and moves it quickly to Murphy Reid in the right back pocket. So that score, just 3 points in favour of the Hawks. 17 gone in the first.
0: Reid goes short to Erasmus, just beyond right half back. Played every game this season for the Dockers. Kicks it up the wing, looking for Tracy. Floating across Meek, got hands to it, couldn't take the mark. It spills back Hawthorne's way to Ward. Took a little bounce, handball inside. D'Ambrosio gets the kick away under pressure. Brennan Cox underneath it. It was a hack kick forward. And he takes the intercept mark for the Dockers. That's three intercept marks for Cox in the back line. Two to Mason, one to Brennan. So he comes back beyond defensive 50 to Neil Erasmus. Back again, called to play on, goes for a little run, kicks back up to that pack up the line. Tracy in front, pushed out of it. It's built to Switkowski, then he lost it. Sicily gathers it at ground level, loops the handball over the top to Newcomb. He handballs into the middle, not a great one. The Hawks make it work, but McKenzie was brilliant, tapped it to himself, spun out of trouble, handballs it across to Ginnivan, into the pocket, looking for Gunston, who marks. The back of Luke Ryan, and Jack Gunston takes the mark on an even tighter angle this time. He's getting closer and closer to the boundary. He's about 5-6 metres in. He'll kick from 40 metres out.
1: If you look at it, the way that Hawthorn are moving the ball to the corridor off any contest, their ability to shape to the corridor, I think Fremantle just need to tighten up. They're losing their contest balance and allowing them too easy a corridor access at the moment.
0: Jack Gunston. Set shot, no doubt about it this time. Straight over the goal umpire's head. And now he does have two goals. Get your wide out, take away the first one, put it back again. Two goals for Jack Gunston. 4-1, 25 the Hawks, 2-4, 16. The Dockers, 9-point margin, 20 minutes in. That is a commentator's nightmare.
2: That's exactly what I just did.
0: I just crossed out his goal.
2: Put the wide out.
3: Why wouldn't you wait until the end of the game?
2: Oh, because it just annoys me when I look down and I see there's two there. There's a bit of OCD in that, I admit.
3: No, you're right, Scully. In terms of the Hawthorn willingness, I suppose,

0: want. They're doing it even blindly sometimes, just to, you know, over the shoulder hand pass. Obviously, there's voice there, but they're just thinking about it before they've even got the ball, that that's where they want to get the ball, through that corridor side of every contest.
1: Now we can rave a bit more about how good Gunston is. Hawks able to move it forward from the clearance, but Bolton gathers it for the Dockers. Gave it out to Brayshaw. Lovely kick towards Young. Went over his left shoulder. He marks just shy of right half forward. Sends it back to Chapman, who marks on the logo. Northern wing. Lands the inboard for a moment. Then decides to run instead in the direction of right half forward. And then kick inside the forward 50. Tracy went to ground. Sicily got it for the Hawks. Shared it with Newcomb. Back to Sicily. Oh, ran into trouble. Bounced off Amos. Amos couldn't complete the tackle. Newcomb still going. Gets stripped of the footy. That'll be holding the ball. Dudley did good. Great tackle, and he'll go back and have a shot, Isaiah Dudley, from 35 metres out, slightly worse than a 45-degree angle to the right.
2: You've watched Newcomb. He actually takes on the initial tackler, and obviously Dudley comes in, but just the confidence to trust his own strength to take on the tackler.
0: A few calls from the Hawthorn players for a high contact.
1: Potentially the first one was there. The second one, I think, had started, then slipped up. The umpire had called it. Right behind the Dudley kick. He doesn't miss. Fremantle respond. They've got their third. And they bring it back to a three-point game. Isaiah Dudley with his first of the evening. 3-4-22 to 4-1-25. Hawks still in front. Latter stages of the opening term.
0: How tall is Dudders? I'm going to check
2: that
0: my
2: 168 centimetres.
3: 168, yep.
0: 168.
3: The second tackle did kind of slip high, but I think the umpire already said you've had a lot of prior before.
2: Well, you've had prior. You fought one tackle.
3: He dropped the ball.
0: Yeah. They also missed the Sicily one, I think, too.
3: Yeah.
2: So we sort of levered his head a little bit.
3: Here we go again, replay.
0: Lifting of the shoulder.
1: He does attempt to shrug. Which is the other reason why the tackle does slip. But I'm with you, Mitch. I think they've called it.
3: Ball back in the middle. Jackson tapped it straight to Reeves, who kicks it forward for the Hawks. Front and centre off the pack is Watson. Gathers 60 out. Oh, he did a little duck in a turn and a twist. And he put the Dockers defender on his backside, outside 50. Warner was sliding the wrong way. That is broken ankles. And the long kick is punched out of bounds by the Dockers defenders. That was a bit of wizardry. You've ever seen it. Mesmerising.
0: Like an impala running away from a lion.
3: Oh, he was spinning and stopping and diving. Ball spun back in. Jackson taps it to the front. Oh, McDonald just boots the ball out of the hands of the Dockers defender. The umpire said play on. Quick kick towards goal. It's marked by Luke Ryan. That was kicking in danger to the absolute letter of the law. He actually kicked the Dockers' hand. In the end, they have the ball anyway in the left back pocket with Warner.
1: So Warner on a bit of a run. Kicks towards the southern wing. Ooh, going up. Tracy might have got tunnelled slightly. Umpire says play on. Weddle takes it towards the boundary line. Just kept it in with a hand pass back to the debutant in Ryan. And he's forced over the line by Switkowski. Ball to be thrown back in. Right half forward for the Hawks, who lead by 3 points. 23 gone in the first. Now the umpire unfurls. Reeves against Jackson. Jackson got there first, won it down. Weddle read it well, though. Gathered it. Got away from Johnson. The hand pass down the line. Takes an awkward bounce. Unfortunately for McKenzie, couldn't gather it in. So that's going to be a lasso rule. Jackson to take it. Takes a couple of steps. And then kicks long towards left half forward for Fremantle. Cox worked out underneath the footy. Legally, good mark taken by... Oh, hang on. Gone the other way. So eventually it will come back to Cox. He was worked legally underneath the football. The umpire had a long think about it and then changed his mind. Brennan Cox for the Dockers back into the left. Sorry, Mason Cox for the Dockers back into the left forward pocket. Stolen here by Jackson. Can get a hand pass to Switkowski. He's the debutant Ryan. Kicks towards the southern wing.
3: Off the hands of Mason Cox. Here he is again. The wizard Watson gathers, gets away from Brayshaw, straightens up in the middle of the ground, delivers inside 50 to

0: Gunston, who marks 49 metres out. He is causing all sorts of trouble for the Dockers defenders already, Nick Watson.
1: Once again, you just see the blistering speed to get goal side and then to take the ball at speed and be that clean and then hit the kick. It's elite.
2: It's remarkable.
0: Jack Gunston, this will take his very best from 55 metres out. He gives it everything he has. He's away to the right. He got the distance. It's a minor score. 2-2 for Jack Gunston so far. Hawthorn, they are 4-2-26. The Dockers 3-4-22. 4-point margin the way of the Hawks in this first term.
2: Warner on a bit of a run. The kick-in duties, kicks towards the logo, commentary side. Tracy, front position, got it for the Dockers. Worked his way through traffic, hand pass to centre-half back. Got it to Chapman, then to Murphy Reid. Kicks towards left half forward. Whittle got there for the Hawks. Tapped it down to Impey, sweeps a hand pass here to Newcomb. Takes a bounce on the southern wing. Serves up a kick in the direction of Gunston. And he marks about 70 from goal. He's right up against the boundary. Takes a couple of steps backwards. Now the traditional right half forward. Centering kick. Inside forward 50. Reeves got a hand to it. Couldn't complete the mark. Nash tried to pick it up. Got it back to Newcomb again. And he's tackled to ground. Jackson got him. Ball up the call. Hawks by 4, 27 gone in the first. Thursday night footy on ABC Sport.
0: All tossed up in the air. Reeves tapped it down. He had his hand over Jackson's shoulder. It'll be a free kick to the Dockers ruckman. Jack Gunston has been all over Luke Ryan in this first quarter as well. Jackson kicks it high towards the southern side in front, unable to take the mark was Weddle. It's built down the way of Tracy. Now to Brayshaw for the Dockers. He's held up by a couple of Hawks. Handballs to Tracy, back to Brayshaw. In the end, they worked it out well. Kicks up the wing, looking for Amos in front. Can't take the mark. Battle was there. Now follows up, tackled by the Hawthorn defender. It'll be a ball up just forward of the wing. Favouring the Dockers attacking end, the city end of Perth Stadium. Umpire quickly throws it aloft. Jackson tapped it over the top. Fell to Newcomb. His kick straight to Murphy Reid. Intercepts. Kicks inside. Forward 50. Long kick. Voss got a hand in there to spoil it away from Hardwick. Hardwick and Voss battling in the right forward pocket. Coming through Switkowski. Toe poked it. Straight to battle. Handball to D'Ambrosio. And the Hawks can clear his little chip kick, finding Amon.
2: Amon trots back to take his kick at left half back. 4-2 plays 3-4. Hawks in front. 28 gone in the first. Kick towards the commentary wing. Good mark. Attacking the football. Chapman takes the grab. Pauses for a moment. Frederick is on. Wagner comes off. Clark is on as well for the Dockers. Couple of changes on the interchange gates. Chapman makes his way off after he gets the kick away. In the direction of Voss, went through his hands at right half forward. Had them both up, the big mitts above his head. Couldn't complete the grab. It's across the boundary line for a throw-in. Right where the 50-metre arc meets the boundary at right half forward. Hawks lead by 4, late stage of the first. Put back into play. Jackson palmed it down with 2 hands. Came to Brayshaw. Kicked immediately inside forward 50. Diving forward, Tracy marks for Fremantle. 25 out from goal, 45-degree angle to the right.
3: You mentioned it pre-game, didn't you, Scurry? That 5 metre, Tommy Barras is still lightning fast off the line, but it just goes to show how big and strong and fast Tracy is. But also, his anticipation is elite at the moment.
1: That's the biggest thing, right? It's hard to defend those balls, but his anticipation, to be thinking the ball's going to come to him.
2: Ball was put into space and Tracy was out to meet it. Tracy in and kicks the goal, giving Fremantle back the lead. Closing stages in the opening term. The Dockers are up 4-4-28 to the Hawks 4-2-26. This is Thursday night footy on ABC Sport, ABC Local Radio, Sport Digital News Radio and ABC Listen. Our experts tonight, Jared Willingham and Jared Schofield.
3: It's always hard as a defender when you've got your starting position and you want to kind of have your forward in front of you so you know what you can see the ball and the opposition. But giving them that front position allows them to anticipate so much easier, doesn't it? If they're half a second quicker than you, you got no chance, really.
1: Because it's so close to goal. Stoppage at centre forward, it's a hard position to be in. You can't sort of play front position. You can't leverage. You've got to play back shoulder. And like I said, you've got to be right on your game.
0: Leading possession getter on the ground, Josh Tracy with 8 disposals. Ball back in the middle. Newcomb, handball to Watson, who's playing in the midfield. Slipped over, still stepped around Shea Bolton. Kicks inside forward 50. Dockers have the numbers. Brennan Cox, the first one back. Thought about the handball backwards instead, kicked it short. Watson almost picked it off, got a hand in there. It spilled back to Brennan Cox. Just dribbles it towards the boundary. Hawks have the numbers. Ginnivan goes in, picks it up, tackled, and high tackle called against Johnson. They go quickly. Chip inboard by Ginnivan to Nash. 60 metres out from goal. Goes to the hot spot, looking for a Hawthorne mark. Big fly from the back to Ambrosio. Couldn't take it. Lewis tried to tap it to Ward, missed it. Dudley coming through low. He was taken high, and that'll end the first quarter. Cracking quarter of footy here at Perth Stadium. The Dockers, 4-4-28, lead Hawthorne, 4-2-26. 2-point margin after one played. Clint Wilden.
2: The goal kickers for Fremantle. As Mitch told you, lead by 2 points at quarter time. Their seventh first quarter win of 2026. Boss, Frederick, Tracy and Dudley. While for the Hawks, 2 to Gunston. We thought for a moment that he would have had a third. Yark intervening. The others to Butler and to Watson. 4-4 plays 4-2 at quarter time wherever you're listening. 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
2: Came out to win, and Lewis got it to him by hand. Hands it off to Watson from the right forward pocket. Oh, the Wizard of Westos! Watson with a beauty! The Hawks with the first goal in the opening 90 seconds of the game. Kicked into the path of Frederick. Got it at left half forward. Shepherd came from Clark. Frederick kicks the goal. Great finish from Michael Frederick. The Dockers have their second.
0: Spearing kick inside 50 onto the chest of the leading Gunston. Jack Gunston, 24 goals for the season already. Set shot is beautiful. Trademark Jack Gunston, straight through the middle. Hawthorne answer back.
2: Kicked immediately inside forward 50. Diving forward, Tracy marks for Fremantle. 25 out from goal, 45-degree angle to the right. Tracy in and kicks the goal, giving Fremantle back the lead.
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2: It's everything that we'd have hoped for in the opening term. Plenty of great goals, a bit of wizardry. The Butler serving up something special. And it's close. 4-4-28 to 4-2-26. The Dockers lead the Hawks at quarter time. What do our experts make of it? Premiership players both, Jared Schofield and Sharon Willingham.
3: It was a great start, wasn't it? It was end-to-end, lots of goals being scored first quarter. And I feel like the game probably settled a little bit once they filled each other out. And we spoke pretty, you know, in depth about how important the clearance and stoppage dominance was going to be, but they were around par in terms of result. But the numbers, Fremantle got on top in the contested possessions, Hawthorne got them in clearances. So that's probably what made it feel a little bit more even towards the back half of that quarter. It was so lightning fast both ways, wasn't it? The skill for Freo to start, I thought, was probably at a higher level.
1: Yeah, it was a scoring feast early on in that quarter, but as you mentioned, the last 5 to 7 minutes was a bit of an arm wrestle. We saw a few more between the arc stoppages. Hawks, obviously the contest game between the arcs at the moment are just in front there. But as I mentioned, I think their ability to drive to the corridor when they sort of win that contest with their hands and get to the open side, they're able to hit Gunston on that sort of open side inside 50, and he's looking dangerous. And they're just hard to stop, those type of plays. But as we saw then, if Freo can bring it into a bit more of that sort of stoppage contest game, it's able to stifle the momentum and the free-flowing play of Hawthorn.
3: I think Hawthorn aren't minding, when the ball goes into the Fremantle forward line, they're not minding having to transition the whole way. They're getting a lot of numbers into their D50 and squeezing up the whole ground, making it really small, and then holding one or two forwards, yep. But then just slingshotting nice and fast, and they're finding a lot of space, aren't they?
1: Yep.
0: Jordan Clark, just one disposal.

0: Was on the first quarter for the Dockers as well. For
1: a very good Sheffield too.
0: Yes, one disposal for 47 metres gained. Just quickly,
2: coaches award.
0: The rest of them. Josh Tracy has 8 disposals, leads all comers on the ground, 2 marks for him as well. 6 touches for Chapman and Brayshaw, 5 for Murphy Reid, Caleb Strong and Mason Cox. For the Hawks, 6 apiece to Battle, McKenzie, Newcomb and Nash. Sicily, Impey, D'Ambrosio, Gunston and Gibbon have 5. It's very spread across the board. Now the clearances though, 10-5 the way of the Dockers, the inside 50s. They are 13-12 the way of Hawthorn. The hitouts 8-7 the way of Hawthorn. Barely even across the board in some of those key numbers.
3: Well, both teams were very efficient early on. Yeah, they were on world record pace for the amount of connection they had inside their front half. But yeah, look, they can't allow Gunston. Like, he's had 4 shots on goal already in one quarter of football. You'd have to seriously look at that as a, whether it's a matchup change or just positional in terms of how you defend him a little bit differently. But it's also what happens up the ground as well.
2: He's playing behind Lukey Ryan. As we know, Lukey Ryan likes to watch the ball, and he's just catching him off guard and making those really nice, strong, hard leads, and Lukey's not able to stay with him.
4: Other than the mess that it made in my book, are we all happy about how the arc reviewed?
2: It was nice and quick.
4: It was.
2: Game didn't go for a minute and a half.
4: No. The ball was back. They were waiting for the bounce to start again. I would say I was completely confused watching on, not having the benefit of television or audio or anything like that. All of a sudden, the umpire started motioning towards the goal. I thought it was a free kick going Hawthorn.
2: So did I.
4: We all go, I'm glad I'm not the Lone Ranger. Go charging down there. I think that's something for people that are at the ground they needed to work on. But there was no delay in play. If you can get it sorted in that time, I'm happy with it.
2: And it was the right call because the Snicko had a clear, alert on this, on the vibration form, whatever you call it.
1: What is it?
2: What was that?
4: I'm going to leave that right there. As they used to say on TV, I'll take that as a comment. Snicko.
2: Murphy Reid's boots. Murphy Reid's snakeskin boots.
4: There's something different. But if you're playing like Murphy Reid and you're the reigning rising star, you can probably get away with him. Second term underway. Jackson looked to palm it down, but a free kick in the centre circles goes the way of Meek. He gives it for the Hawks off to Newcomb. Immediately kicks deep inside forward 50. Ryan at the back as he gives away the free kick he has. Now that is a mismatch in terms of height up against Ramsden. Luke Ryan giving away the free. Ramsden coming into the side. First game of the season for the 23-year-old. He'll go back and he'll put boots a ball from about 50 out, 45-degree angle to the left.
2: Only obvious on the replay, but it was...
3: You've played grapple. Back. I've never played back. It was on the arc.
2: Big grapple on the arms.
4: Big shrug of the shoulders from Ramsden as he starts his approach. He kicks from right on 50. It's out to the left. A minor score to begin the term. The Hawks back to within 1 point. 4-4 the Dockers, 4-3 the Hawks, opening 56 seconds of the second term. Thursday night footy on ABC Sport. Clint Wilden in commentary alongside this man, Mitch Turner.
0: Jordan Clark plays on from the kick in. Goes long towards the wing. Meek in front. Jackson got a hand in over the top. Bolton tried to shark it. Came to Barris for the Hawks. To Ward by hand to Weddle. Now Impey can snap it towards 50 and going back, taking the mark on his chest is Sarong. Wants to switch it quickly. As it crosses his own defensive goal square to Brennan Cox. Hawthorn shut it down. Had to wait. Now goes short. Finds Heath Chapman, right half back. Just beyond defensive 50. Took a little step off his line. Up, I said play on. Now he's forced to go long down the line. Jackson sets himself in the back. Couldn't take the mark. Followed up though. Got a handball to Brayshaw. On centre wing to Wagner. Inboard to Bolton.

0: was pushed as he kicked by Massimo D'Ambrosio, who I thought it was a great chase to put the pressure on, and the umpire saying he pushed him in the back. So Corey Wagner gets a chance to reload. We see the replay. Oh, it's soft. Oh,
1: very small shove from D'Ambrosio there.
0: He had his hands so in the back. But
1: yeah. I spoke to Razor Ray about this on Monday, didn't we, Clint?
0: You're happy for that not to be paid. The chase was probably worthy. So scrum the behind. Corey Wagner is going to have another go. 45 metres out. Take two. He misses. So a few shots already. Minus score. 4-5-29 the Dockers. 4-3-27 the Hawks. 2-point margin restored.
2: And, of course, we can always hear from Ray Chamberlain, Razor Ray, on Mondays on Extra Time on Sport Digital. 9 o'clock on the East Coast. 7 if you're on the West. Kick back towards left half back. Pack up here and coming out eventually will board up. Left half back for the Hawks. Meek against Jackson again. Meek with a more telling tap, but down in Newcombe. Great smother, Sarong. Jackson gave it back to Sarong. Got away from the tackle. Dudley flipped it over his head. It was clever, but didn't quite work out for what they wanted. Impey looks to shovel a hand pass forward, getting it originally from Moore. Ball's kicked long towards left half forward, getting back there first. Ooh, McVee, what a great hand pass back for Brennan Cox. Watson goes towards him, tackles him. Free kick Hawthorn, holding the ball against the Dockers. And Watson, outstanding.
3: That is elite football. Any young fella out there watching the modern game and watching this game, that is elite as a small forward. Not only is he kicking goals, but the forward pressure to get after the big fella was elite.
2: That's so difficult. But he made it elementary, my dear Watson. In he comes. The effort deserved the goal and he delivers. He's got two. He's making this Perth Stadium stage his own, and we've only gone 4 minutes into the second term. 5-3-33, Hawks back in front. The Dockers 4-5-29, Thursday night footy on ABC Sport.
0: Brennan Cox and Billy Frampton might be in a little PTSD group about Nick Watson chasing him down in the forward line. I'd tell you who I would be blaming, Scully, is I think it was Judd McVee, who handballed it 10 metres over Brennan Cox's head and said, go get that.
3: Yeah, exactly right. Yeah, it would be interesting to see what Coxie was thinking in that moment. I would like to have been him. But
2: you'd have needed the dump button if it was going to air.
3: But looking, you know, half back, like Impey at the moment, they need to watch him closely. He's run off half back for Hawthorn. He's really setting up their offense.
0: Brennan Cox's partner announced last week they're having a second child. He's probably thinking, I've already got these little ones running around me. I don't need Nick Watson as well. Ball back in the middle. Jackson for the Dockers. Takes it. Kicks it inside. Tracy overran it. So too did Voss. And it falls into the arms of the third amigo. Jai Amos takes the mark. Shrugs the shoulders. Will go back. Set shot from about 35 metres out. Slight angle to the right.

0: is through the middle. Amos gets his first goal of the night. The Dockers answer straight back, and it does have a little bit of a shootout feel tonight. Fremantle going back in front. 5-5-35. The Dockers. Hawthorn at 5-3-33. Four here from our experts.
1: 7.5 gone in the second term as Impey kicks towards the logo. Southern wing attacking the football. Lewis, she think it bounced off his face. Ambrosio didn't mind. He scooped it up. Lewis involved again. Back to Ward. Hand pass back to Impey. Defensive point of the centre square. Moves it to McKenzie, who marks.
0: McKenzie plays on. Tries to run around. Clark pressures. He kicks. Up looking towards Meek. Tapped it towards Ginnivan. Centre half board. Gathers. Tackled by Young. Taken to ground. Ball up 55 metres out from Hawthorne's attacking goal. Jackson v. Meek. Meek taps it down, straight to McKenzie, immediately set upon by a couple of Dockers. They lose about 2 or 3 metres. Ball up again. Attacking into the centre square. Meek taps it down to Ward on the right boot. Kicks towards the top of the goal square, coming out to meet it. Guess who? Jack Gunston again. Playing in front, takes the mark. And we'll have the set shot from 25 metres out, pretty much directly in front.
2: That's a little bit of a different situation with the ball being so far out and probably 60 metres away, the stoppage.
3: And it was centre forward, yeah.
2: Cox could have been playing in front.
3: Oh, mate, when you're the last line, it's maybe a tough one.
0: In comes Jack Gunston. Never in doubt. He kicks it into the Fremantle cheer squad, and that adds extra sting. He's got his third. Hawks are back in front, 6-3-39. The Dockers are 5-5-35, 4-point lead, 9 minutes in. Bridget Lacey down on the boundary.
4: Good news for the Dockers. Mason Cox just jogging back onto the ground now. He looks good to go. Tom Barris, though, has headed down to the rooms with a couple of the Hawthorn doctors. He did go to the mat to get some treatment, and they said, no, we'll head down to the rooms, and he wasn't moving all that well. So a bit of a watch now on Tom as well.
0: A fifth mark inside 50 for Jack Gunston already.
3: They're always hard to defend.
2: Yeah,
3: those type of quick kickers. More the ruck connection. I was looking out on the inside. Meek's ability to get it to Ward at the time was just first class.
2: And it's tough. I mean, Cox is right on him, but it's one of those dipping kind of punted balls, isn't it?
1: Sticking with Brendan Cox on Gunston at the moment. Clearance comes away of the Hawks. Long kick from Ward towards left half forward. There's no mark taken. Went through the legs of Pierce. He's under pressure. McKenzie tries to gather. Scooped up though by Chapman for the Dockers. Hands it back to Clark. From right half back, kicks towards the southern wing. Attacking the football, Tracy. Sicily went to ground against Moss. And the free kick is going to go Sicily's way. For that ruck infringement. Freo fans won't like it, but it was there. Correct calls. It goes back again through Hardwick, then through the middle of the ground to Ward once more to McKenzie. Stabs it inside forward 50. Oh, you'll never believe it. Gunston again. He's everywhere. And he takes the mark. 45-degree angle to the right. 40 out from goal. They've got to find a way to stop this, the Dockers.
2: They have to find a way. He's finding far too much space, isn't he?
3: Well, who's the option? Yeah, like he's obviously been with Ryan.
1: Here comes Gunston, looking for his fourth. Another one for Jack Gunston. Another one for the Hawks. Their lead is out to 10 points. 7-3-45 to 5-5-35. And that's the question. How do you stop it?
3: Well, first and foremost, like you look at the ability of Hawthorn to switch the ball and connect inside their forward 50. They seem like Hawthorn are able to just score that little bit easier at the moment, and Fremantle having to work a bit harder for their goals. But you know, Fremantle have maybe got to support their defence a little bit more, fill up the corridor, get numbers back
2: nice, yeah, and quickly. Wing release going down, yeah, back and free up one of their taller backs to just plant themselves in front.
3: Not that you want to overcommit and try and protect the leading lane of one player, but at the moment, Gunston's their number one target.
0: Bridget Lacey downstairs.
4: Tom Barras back from the rooms and onto the bench, so hopefully he can continue.
0: The signs for Hawthorn fans. Ball back in the middle. Reeves trying to gather it. Couldn't. It's built the way of Johnson to the Dockers. Handball to Murphy Reed. To Bolton. Back to Murphy Reed.